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5: Hello and welcome to Stumped, your intercontinental hit of news, features and debate from the quirky world of cricket. I'm Alison Mitchell in London, where the countdown is on to the start of the Women's T20 World Cup. That is getting ever closer in June. In the meantime, I'm recovering from playing my first competitive proper league game of paddle.

0: I don't think I've played real competitive league sports probably since I was at university. I didn't win, but improving all the time.
1: What's this thing called? It's Jim Maxwell in Sydney. Alison, paddle.
0: Paddle.
1: What's paddle?
0: Yes. Paddle. It's not quite tennis and it's not quite squash, Jim. Give it a go.
1: It sounds like
0: Fastest
1: kayaking.
0: growing sport across Europe. Not
1: Is that right?
0: paddleboarding,
1: Oh my God.
0: no.
1: We've got enough on our plate with IPL and T20 franchises, but and that's really what all the talk is about in the off season here in Australia. What the hell's going to happen with the BBL? But we'll come to that.
2: Alison, paddle away, why not? You know, or pick it away. But it's very easy to call it the fastest growing sport in the world when you begin from zero. All of a sudden, you've got quite a few other zeros and
0: That's
2: you're okay.
0: huge in Spain
2: Charu
0: and Portugal.
2: Sharma. Yeah, it is. Charu Sharma for Akashvani back in Bangalore after some hectic auctions in Kolkata for the CAB Cricket League. And Alison, you'll be pleased to know they also have a women's league with eight teams. And all the state leagues are waiting for their leagues to start right after the IPL. And I suppose the teams at the bottom of the IPL table are also waiting for the IPL to quickly finish.
0: Indeed. Well, look, coming up on the show today, we're going to be hearing from Brazilian world record breaker Lara Cardoso. But first, should the Big Bash League welcome outside investments? Jim mentioned it is a hot topic in Australia, with critics of the plans fearing that it's a short-term cash grab that could impact state as well as test cricket, whilst those in favour feel the league's in danger of lagging behind other franchise tournaments and not being able to attract elite players in the future. Well, Cricket Australia's CEO Todd Greenberg told the ABC Cricket podcast that private investment in the Big Bash League is, in his words, inevitable.
3: I think this is a really important point in relation to where is the investment coming in. It's not coming in at the league level. The league will continue to be run and operated by the governing body as you'd expect. That's the league that sets the rules, the governance, the schedule, the salary cap, those sorts of things. What we're talking about is investors coming in to individual clubs and franchises looking to make them better. And you know, I mean, who wouldn't want an investor maybe that's not related to cricket but could bring in a commercial lens, a fan-focused lens, data, insights, AI, these sorts of people who are looking to invest in sports rights all over the world. You know, this might feel slightly new in our country, bringing private capital into sports, but certainly not new globally. And I said this last week and I'd stand by it, and I think a lot of people in cricket would say it as well, that the concept of bringing private capital into cricket is inevitable at some point. The question will remain about when that time actually happens. And will it happen in your or my lifetime? Will it happen in a short period of time, or will it happen later on? My view is that it will happen. What we have to make sure is the levels of controls are in place. And you're not just taking the biggest check, you're looking for the right partner. And I think all the states are actively involved in that level of consideration right now.
0: Well, that's Cricket Australia's CEO Todd Greenberg speaking on the ABC Cricket podcast. Cricket Australia have told Stumped that discussions are ongoing about identifying and agreeing on a model that satisfies all stakeholders. Jim, just give us a sense then of the feeling in Australia to these plans and yeah, your own thoughts on private ownership coming into the Big Bash.
1: I think the word control keeps coming up in this discussion. And, you know, where can you get the sponsorship you need without losing some control over what will be happening to your game? And as far as Australian players are concerned, it's vital to find that revenue, whether it's in Australia or India, wherever it might be, just to keep Australian players interested in playing in the Big Bash rather than, say, going off to South Africa. Already we've got temptations for our leading players to go and play in the 100 when we've got a test series up against Bangladesh. We always knew this was going to come in the world of cricket. There is something like, if you look across the board, 16 different franchises involved in T20 cricket. There's the ICC, who wants to keep control over the global game, as it were. And in between, you've got the players who are eking out, in some cases, the living, maybe getting a vast amount on other occasions, particularly Travis Head and Pat Cummins for Australia. They've just been given contracts for the next 3 years with Cricket Australia, upwards of $4 million a year. That's pretty good money to stay put. But this is ongoing. It's the clash we've always talked about between franchise cricket and international, as it were, playing for your country type cricket. So I'm not sure how it will work out, But at the moment, in Australia certainly, it's a little bit of a stalemate because of our federated system, where you need to have five of the six states saying yes to any idea to change the constitution. And at the moment, you've got New South Wales, Queensland, and now it would seem South Australia are a little bit on the edge about what all this should look like. So we keep our eye on it, and we're all wondering where the players will be. But because Pat Cummins has warned, the players are not to be ignored. There's going to be tension as we move on if there isn't room to move in both directions. And as we all know in life, being in two places at once is it's almost impossible.
0: Yeah, the plan that CA is proposing, isn't it? It's a 49% sale of each club, which mirrors what's happened in the 100 under the ECB. So states would retain an element of control. Do you think that is, you mentioned the control, is that still a major sticking point, that even with a 49% sale, there's a fear of, you know, over-influence or creep even?
1: Well, there is. I mean, we're not sure how the investor is going to react to being told A, B and C about the players who are contracted to Cricket Australia. I mean, there's inevitably a clash in there somewhere unless it's sorted out beforehand. And I think that's the poser. That's the conundrum, really. It's not as if New South Wales and Queensland don't want to be involved in this, but they're not sure about the method. So, yeah, somewhere along the line, it will happen. But how? How and with which and to whom, as they say, is the story.
0: Well, when it comes to those questions, I'm sure that all eyes will be on the 100 just to see how that model works with the 49%, minimum 49% sale. Some clubs did give more or sell greater stakes to the private investors. And, of course, some of those investors, Charu, are IPL owners as well. Could you see, if the Big Bash does manage to get agreement, could you see IPL owners being interested in buying into, you know, such a tournament, into the Big Bash in Australia?
2: Quite possibly. But, Jim, the last bastion of independence from Indian owners seems to be about to be breached, and the windows are opening from the inside. Who would have thought that? But the price points of, say, South Africa and the West Indies suited the IPL owners because there is quite a huge positive in their P&L, courtesy of the IPL. Also, England is a place, the UK, which has sort of, you know, traditional connects with India, and a lot of people from India were happy to consider investing in the UK. But Australia is a very different kettle of fish. Now, there are two things that are, to my mind, necessary for Indians to, or Indian IPL owners particularly, or even others. You know, others have bought into IPL teams now from India to go to Australia. One, the price point has to be, you know, reasonable, because I think the BBL has been there for very long, and it might consider itself a premium property, which it is. And if the price point is not quite right, then I think it'll be difficult for Indian investors. Of course, others from the US or elsewhere may quite possibly invest. The second thing, of course, is maybe the Indian IPL owners could consider going to Australia and part owning the BBL teams once it opens up, should it open up, to perhaps have a, if I can use the term, a bigger lien on Australian cricketers, where they can say, all right, well, you're with us in Australia, and we'd like to take you across to South Africa, where we own a team in the West Indies and in the IPL as well, and have this kind of long-term comprehensive contract with some of the leading cricketers in Australia who are, of course, the best in the world. So it's a slightly more complicated decision going to Australia for Indian IPL owners, but it well might happen.
0: Well, another thing that Todd Greenberg also said to the ABC was that there was an aspiration perhaps for the BBL along with the IPL and the 100 competition to form something similar to the Grand Slam tournaments in tennis. Could you see that, Charu, a kind of triangle of major cricket leagues? I mean, I'm sure the SA20 would have something about, you know, wanting to compete in that space as well. But, you know, and more to the point as well, is the Big Bash in danger of missing out if they don't embrace private investments?
2: Well, Alison, we'll go back to the Champions League that was thought of in cricket. And that, of course, featured all the T20 leagues in various countries. And it was hosted in India and perhaps elsewhere, but it didn't quite cut it. Because I don't want to overvalue the Indian investor or the Indian viewer, but The one simple truth that we tend to be ignoring here is the fact that India are still not letting their players play in any other league. Mm. And if the big money and the viewership

0: is to come from India and the right sphere for such a tournament, say, or such a series of tournaments, then it's imperative that Indians be a part of all the rest of the leagues, which they are not. And I can't see that happening, because the second it happens, of course, the IPL will lose its premium nature. The Indian Cricket Board is smart enough to not allow that to happen, at least from what I can think of. So I do think that in concept, it's great to have different parts of the world come together and have this club T20 tournament, like a Champions League. But in cricket, with one set of players, India that is, not being allowed to play elsewhere, I don't quite see that attracting, it might well happen, but not attracting the kind of rights fee and other commercials that may happen if the Indians are a part of the rest of the leagues.
1: Well, you mentioned, you know, Indian players, and Todd Greenberg, one of the things he had said, you know, albeit in the past, that he thought then it was realistic over time, he said that Virat Kohli could play in the Big Bash. I mean, primarily, you know, IPL ownership or not, the BCCI still doesn't permit its players to play in other leagues unless they're fully retired from international cricket and the IPL. But, you know, if there were more retirements, like we're seeing Ashwin, yes, the availability would be there, but these leagues still then need big money to attract those big overseas names.
0: Yeah, I suppose so. But I mean, it's still a little complicated in India, because even if one were to retire completely from all forms of the game, you still have to seek an NOC, a no objection certificate, from the Indian board, which they're very loath to give, especially some of their big stars, because they're very aware of this premium nature of the Indian Premier League. And such players may have to wait for quite a while before they play elsewhere. So I actually don't see that happening in the near future. Of course, it could happen a lot later, provided there's enough pressure from other cricket boards. I don't see that either for the moment, but it's theoretically possible, yes.
1: Jim, if it does get the green light, or I guess these are possibly part of the conversations around it, but the influence that the private owners have had in the 100 you're seeing already, with some teams undergoing name changes, in particular with the IPL owners, you've got the Manchester Originals, now the Manchester Super Giants, you know, the name changes, the whole colour of the club, the kit colour changes. Is that part of the conversation as well, fans having about, you know, one day could they be the Sydney Super Kings or Royal Challengers Perth, for example? Or is it all at that top level of the finances and the control?
2: Well, this is the conundrum. I'm sure Cricket Australia and certainly the states want to keep control of their operation. They don't want to be selling out completely, so that we end up with a situation, as you mentioned, with teams being named in the way that they are in the IPL or some variation on that. I think the ownership part of it is very important, and that's where Australia will want to keep control of their players too, because, you know, with the salary cap, as it were, on most of these teams, they end up spending so much money on getting A, B and C from around Australia or Afghanistan, England, that they can't afford the money for the best Australian players to play. And they'll be concerned that these players will drift off somewhere else and, as I say, play in South Africa or wherever else they can get a start. So there's a fair bit of working out to be done. And then there's, as Chadu mentioned, there's the matter of the control of the television rights, which is something the IPL wouldn't want to break down in their backyard, because that's very important to the revenue in the game. So I don't know that we're going to have an ICC T20 club competition in future, something around that. There's a fair bit of negotiating to be done there, because
1: CA would retain television rights, wouldn't they?
2: Yeah, well, if you're a sponsor, though, you watch a pound of flesh one way or another. So there's a fair bit to be done to get this right. Otherwise, these clashes we're seeing at the moment between the ICC's games and the commercial operation of T20 cricket will continue.
0: Alison, though, if I might quickly add, you know, you can't really have your cake and eat it too, because should you be needing investors, I'm talking about the BBL teams or Cricket Australia, then soon it could be a camel and ten situation where the investor's not going to come in and say, well, here's the money and you can do what you want with it. I think it will come with riders, and sooner or later there'll be more control required, and it all might quickly get out of hand, particularly when it comes to the lives of the players and other commercial situations as well. So I think it has to be very carefully worked out, because, you know, investors around the world are pretty sensible people. And if they are not given a certain set of rights and only ask for their money, I think that's not going to work too well either.
1: Jim, if you had to, you know, look at your crystal ball,

0: and think, you know, how would you want the Big Bash to look in, say, 10 years' time? I mean, Cricket Australia are all about trying to make sure that current players are fairly rewarded and that the next generation want to represent Australia across all formats. But what role, you know, is the Big Bash going to have, and what would you like it to look like in a decade from now?
1: Might be moving some of the teams around a little bit to try and make sure you have a proper fan base. I mean, that's the other consideration with all of this. You've got to keep the fans on side. They'll want to see the best players playing in their teams. And I'm not sure how they're going to cut that arrangement with so much competition, particularly if bigger players, you know, like in LIV Golf. I'm not suggesting Saudi Arabia are going to come in and buy some teams, but something like that could occur. That's been the way of sport for so long, when commercial and considerations become part of it and somebody wants a piece of the pie. So I'm not sure what it's going to look like. I'd be quite happy for it to look like it did when it started. At the Olympic
0: Times
1: Stadium.
0: Times move, don't they?
1: Yeah, but that's not going to be the case.
0: Every aspect of cricket is having to move forward and adapt and evolve and keep pace with an evolving game. And players are really at the heart and front and centre of driving that, aren't they? Players very much being the ones sort of in the driving seats. And boards have got to work out how they can keep their players happy, how they can bring revenue into the game. It's going to be a watch this space for the moment and see just what happens with the Big Bash. Well, I'm Alison Mitchell, and you're listening to Stumped on the BBC World Service. If you want to listen back to any of our episodes and never miss another one, you can subscribe to the podcast via your usual podcast provider. Just search BBC Stumped. And if you go to the BBC World Service YouTube channel, you can watch segments of the show there as well. Last week, we heard from New Zealand legend Susie Bates, who told us of her hopes that the White Ferns might one day get to play Test cricket again.
2: I don't think it's impossible, just with where the game's going and how other nations are pushing it, and the likes of India and South Africa are playing more. I'd like to hope that one day you'll see the New Zealand team in whites, because although I say 50 over is the pinnacle when you watch men's cricket, and now when I watch the women's Ashes, I'm like, I get envious, and I've said that before. It's like, I wonder how a test match would test me mentally and physically. And yeah, it's a shame that we haven't experienced that.
3: From the BBC World Service, this is Stumped on ABC and Akashvani.
0: Next on Stumped, we're going to chat about one-off test matches, something former Sri Lanka captain Angelo Matthews has heavily criticised after it was widely reported that one-off tests could potentially become a feature of the next World Test Championship. Now, Matthews' post on social media got a lot of attention when he wrote, "We should not play a one-off test with anyone," going on to add, "You can't have one team playing 20 games and another playing 10 games in the same championship cycle." Well, this all came following reports that the ECB is considering moving away from the principle of reciprocal home and away series in the next cycle of the World Test Championship, which is due to start with the 2027 Ashes. Now, Cheryl, we'll get into the wider issues in a moment, but where do you stand in principle of nations facing each other in one-off test matches?
4: Well, one can sense Angelo's frustration. On the face of it, of course. I mean, as many test matches as one can fit, whether it's a one-off series or even more, you know, fit them in, because the world is, or the top cricketing nations are still desperate to play test match cricket, or the new nations are perhaps, I suppose, almost ready to give up on it. But, you know, it's not just a question of a one-off test, which seems like such a desperate attempt to keep test matches going. Much more a question of how much time do you have for that test match, because traditionally, conventionally, you'd spend at least 2 weeks, if not more, in an away nation trying to get used to those conditions and then play a meaningful red ball game. But if you just go in there and play a five-day test match, that's not, you know, that's just sort of an excuse, really, to keep red ball cricket going. So while it's a nice, ambitious gesture, I do think it's sort of like a force fit that, all right, we'll make you play one test match at least. There's something going on. But the quality of that test match might not be really worth it if there isn't enough time for especially the visiting team to get used to local conditions. So it's a little more complicated than just that one test match. It's what are you really pushing? Better standards or just saying, all right, test match cricket is alive because we've allowed this one test match to happen?
0: And it feels it's all been triggered by a sense that the World Test Championship could expand to include all 12 test playing nations for this next cycle. So you'll have Ireland, Afghanistan and Zimbabwe in there as well. And currently, you know, the World Test Championship is a minimum of two tests in a series, isn't it? So a change to just allowing one test might be because it's, you know, nations such as Ireland, Afghanistan, Zimbabwe, where it's not feasible. This is the ECB's reported arguments that it's unfeasible to travel to those countries and actually for them to stage more test matches than that. I mean, on the flip side, the idea from the ECB is that they now seem to be, you know, pushing, or reported to be pushing, more five test match series with the likes of Pakistan and South Africa. But can you see why some of the bigger, richer boards might be tempted by the prospect of more five-match series against each other, but then playing those smaller nations a lot less?
4: Does one really need to go back and remind everybody what happened to us? Afghanistan and Australia? Australia still haven't played them. So I think the top three, four, five nations are already playing as many five-test series as they possibly can. And they'll probably continue to as long as time can afford, or time can be afforded. But it's just a question of time, Alison. There is very little time within those 365 days. And I don't see any more test matches happening at the expense of white ball cricket. So already we're scrounging around for time for these five test series between the top nations. And for them to now say, well, we'll play those for sure, and then we'll try and fit others in, there just isn't enough time, Alison. So maybe five test contests are just between three or four nations, and they'll remain there. And even that in the future might be under some kind of threat because of time.
1: I think you'll end up having Ireland, Afghanistan, Zimbabwe at this point, and maybe Scotland, who else, playing these one-off tests. Maybe you could do a quadrangular series in some place and have four teams going around and get the matches out of the way in that regard, knowing that, you know,

0: somehow and maintain the marquee series at the highest level. We might even get India playing Pakistan in a five-test series, even if we have to play it in Bulawayo or something. But, you know, we've got to maintain a standard. And then down the line with the pecking order of cricket, try and find a way for there to be some test cricket between the so-called minnows of the game. But it's just getting so tight, as we keep saying, to fit all this in. And we just don't want to lose it. And I'm sure that'll be to the detriment of the World Championship if we have the major nations only playing, in some cases, one-off tests.
1: Here's an idea for you. What if there wasn't a World Test Championship per se, but there was a World Championship Series whereby all nations competed in equal, reciprocal, multi-format series where you do have the one test, series of ODI, series of T20s, much like the women's multi-format, so it's equitable. But then around that, nations who want to have their own marquee bilateral series can still stage those key five-match series, even if that does eventually become England, Australia, and India. But what of the idea of a all-round multi-format championship where everyone's actually playing each other the same amount of times over the same matches but with gaps to have marquee series in between?
0: Could happen. Certainly as far as women's game's concerned, I think that's the way to go. I wouldn't be keen on it with a men's game because I think historically Test cricket's got so much tradition that you need to have it stand alone. But I'm sure as far as women's game's concerned, we've seen it with the Ashes, it could well be a feature to try and get more countries playing Test cricket.
2: Jim, you've taken the words out of my mouth. I was about to suggest without any disrespect that, you know, the women still don't play enough. And they're desperate for more visibility, for more commercial success, for more proving their prowess. So in their calendar, yes, much more could be fitted in, including a test match and, of course, the full series between many nations over the whole year, should it be commercially viable. But I think the men's calendar is already too crowded for all of that.
1: As a lover of test cricket, the idea of one-off test matches, even within a multi-format series, we'd lose out on that sense of the evolving storylines that you get across a minimum. Even two doesn't feel like enough. A three-match series, in my view, would always be appropriate to allow those storylines to unfold. And it's where we really get to know players and understand the characters of players and build their personalities as well. So let's hope that there still will be room for the test game. Speaking of which, we'll just turn our attention to, for a moment, to a men's test squad announcement that has garnered a lot of interest, because the question is how England men were going to respond after such a dismal Ashes series down under, and their first 15-player squad since then has been named for the first test against New Zealand at Lord's next month. And it includes the uncapped trio of Emilio Gay, James Roo and Sonny Baker. Fast bowler Ollie Robinson comes back. He's had a two-year international exile. And there's no room for opener Zach Crawley, which, Jim, having seen Crawley in the Ashes, where he didn't have the best of series, any surprise to you that he's been left out for this squad now?
0: Not really. I've been following his scores for Kent in the county championship, and he's struggling, isn't he? He's really struggling to make any runs. So just, you know, simply on form, you have to start looking around. That's not to say he wouldn't be able to get his way back with a few runs between now and the next Ashes series. But yes, I think that's fair enough, although a lot of people listening to this would be saying, I've heard of Marvin Gaye. Who's this other fella? Emilio Gaye, James Roo, and Sonny Baker. Who the hell are they?
1: Do you want to know? Well, Emilio Gaye actually comes from my part of the country, Northamptonshire. Yeah. He moved from Northants to Durham in order to just be surrounded by cricketers who are at the real top of their game. He's a really ambitious, absolute Red Bull badger, Jim. You would absolutely love him. He's he's now 26, actually. Only he's 26 years old, so he's got a bit of maturity to his game. A left-hander. He actually helped Italy to qualify for the T20 World Cup. So qualified for Italy through his mother's ancestry. Also could have qualified for the West Indies through his father's family. I think his parents were both born in the UK, but his father's family originally from Grenada. So, yeah, through the Northants system up to Durham. But, yeah, purely on.

0: form, because again, for him, 300s in 5 matches, I think it is, which has catapulted him now into this England squad to open. He bats at 3 for Durham. So he's been given that opener slot alongside Ben Duckett. You'll then have Bethel Root, Brooke Stokes-Smith, likely Gus Atkinson there with Ollie Robinson and Josh Tongue. But Sonny Baker is a real lively pace option, so he's there for the high pace. Had a difficult international debut when he first played a white ball game, but yeah, a really lively character, and ECB have really invested in him with a central contract, even though he's only played 11 first-class matches to date. And then James Roux, the red-headed Roux, a name that you're going to hear a lot about, I'm sure, in years to come. He's sort of in the squad really as the spare batter and backup wicketkeeper here. He's got a younger brother as well at Somerset. He's only 18 and scored 100 against the Aussies at the Under-19 World Cup, you might remember. But James is 22 and he's done really well with the Lions. Again, came to Australia with them, and so he's come up through the system. And the other name, just to mention, Matt Fisher is in the squad, the Surrey fast bowler. He did play one test against the West Indies about 4 years ago. And the spinners slots, Shoaib Bashir, the leg spinner, Rehan Ahmed, both of those are in the squad as well, because you've got, in terms of the pace options, Cass is injured and Jofra Archer is at the IPL, so he won't be back in time to be conditioned for test cricket. So, yeah, that's the squad they've got.
1: That's good to see. Well, as they say, everything old is rue again.
0: Very good, very good.
2: Lots of new names, new reputations, I suppose, for England cricket. But Jim, I've got to ask you, there's an Aussie in the camp. Marcus North is a new national selector. How has that news gone down in Australia?
1: It's gone down very well because of the respect for Marcus, who played some test cricket. Yes, he's pretty well known in England, married an English girl. So I think this is a good move. You might remember Rod Marsh was integral to the Ashes in 2005 as the sort of a director of cricket there at the Academy. So, yes, Aussies are never far away from being influential. So enjoy it.
2: Yeah. How's that gone down with the British media? It's like, don't we have enough who can select our own team?
0: Look, there has been the odd voice sort of pointing out the Aussie passport, but I think when you're... we are in an international game. It's nothing new to have Australians, Zimbabweans, New Zealanders involved in the English game. And similarly, when you look around the world, it is fully an international arena, so not an issue at all. And he's so well ensconced into the domestic game in England with his experiences and all the years he's been at Durham since 2018 as director of cricket. So, yeah, England finally have their national selector and they can move forward. Well, finally, on Stumped, we always like to celebrate unique records, and they don't come much bigger than this one. Brazil's Laura Cardoso became the first player ever to take 9 wickets in a T20 international when she picked up 9 for 4 against Lesotho in the Kalahari Women's T20 tournament in Botswana. And if you want to know what happened to the opposition, well, Lesotho were bowled out for just 13. But Brazil went on to beat Botswana in that Super League final. I've been chatting with Laura with the help of Roberta Moreta Avery, the president of the Brazilian Cricket Confederation, who's been on the show before herself. She translated for us and we got straight into talking about that world record.
3: She had no idea. So she was just focusing in the game, focusing her routines. Just after the presentation, the MVP presentation was happening, that she found out that that was a world record, and she was in shock for a few minutes to believe that it had just happened.
0: And so what other international interest did that bring, that you'd taken this record?
3: It
4: was a world commotion. Everybody wanting to know what happened, how it happened, how did it feel. The Olympics page, getting in touch, Brazilian media, international media, it made her very happy to see everything that was, all the interest that it was generating, and also scared a little bit, like, wow, this is really big, but it definitely generated a lot of interest in her game, in Brazilian game, so yes, it was huge, the media being attracted.
0: So you took 9 wickets. Laura, what about the 10th? What happened?
4: I guess in the heat of the moment, the keeper did not realize that actually she was on the 9th.
3: And when the bowler next ended bowling, she got stumped. The last player got stumped. I guess, and she says that nobody actually was understanding like how big this feat was. And the important thing is the team won. The last wicket was taken.
5: And what's coming up next for you then, Lara? What's happening right now, cricket-wise?
6: A gente vai ter campeonato agora, né, no começo.
3: So she has a tournament in Rwanda early next month. And from Rwanda, she will go straight to the UK, where she will play the Surrey Premier League. And then she will go, we have a tournament as Brazil in Switzerland. And then she comes back to play the South American Games, which is going to be the first Olympic Committee tournament that will take part of. That's going to be in Argentina in September.
6: Brazil para a gente disputar o Sul-Americano.
5: That's a busy schedule. And how has the experience of playing around the world? Is the Surrey Premier League something you have done before?
6: Eu nunca joguei para o time do Surrey antes.
3: So she never played in Surrey before. It's going to be the first time, and she can't wait to gain experience, to gain knowledge, to learn more about the game from them. And playing internationally, being able to travel to play cricket, definitely brings her life experience, growth, and understanding a lot more about the game, a lot more about herself too.
6: É muito gratificante também.
5: Do you think taking those 9 wickets helped to put you on the radar to play in the Surrey League?
6: Eu acho que sim, porque
3: She believes so, yes. Because of the media, everything that happened, especially in the UK, there was a lot of people talking about it. So definitely raises the profile.
6: Em relação a isso também.
5: Well, it's a fabulous opportunity for you, Lara, and well-deserved. Congratulations on the 9 wickets, and good luck for what's coming up with Brazil cricket as well.
6: Thank you so much.
5: Thanks for being on Stumped.
0: Well, that's Lara Cardoso with Roberta Moreta Avery of the Brazilian Cricket Confederation translating for us, talking us through her world record 9 wickets in a T20 international. Jim and Chary, something like that just helps to put the spotlight on a sort of a non-traditional cricketing country like Brazil, albeit we've talked about Brazil on Stump before, haven't we? And it is a real vibrant growth area for women's cricket in particular.
1: Yes, well, of course, the first time I went to play cricket in England in 1972, there was a team there from Argentina called the Argentina Blues. And before the Imperial Cricket Conference was created, Argentina and the United States were well into the game of cricket. But I think, unfortunately, and rather than Imperial, it should have been the international like it is today, and they may have stayed in. So I'll be looking around for more of this, particularly with the Olympic Games around the corner and, you know, picking up teams in various parts of the world. So I think this is, I haven't seen a bowl, but I'd love to. I think it's a wonderful development for the game.
0: Get on YouTube.
1: The Pele of Brazilian cricket.
2: Well, I believe she's tall and bowls pretty quickly, but isn't it great news that the cricketers are coming up from different parts of the world? And I suppose cricket being included in the Olympics is a pretty big deal, even though very few number of nations will be playing there, but it gives others a little bit of hope. But, you know, anywhere that cricket needs to take root, it'll require, in a country, say, space, time, and money. Now, I don't know where that exists. So even in Europe, for instance, some of the more well-off nations haven't really been able to take their cricket programs forward. So in many other nations around the world, it's going to be a long, slow, passionate crusade before cricket can become a big game. But, you know, already we were talking about in the earlier part of the program about the fact that there's no time for all the nations to be playing against each other. But I hope that more nations do play and that cricket becomes this big global game that, say, the favourite game of Latin America is.
0: Well, that's where you have the global system, don't you? The regional qualifiers feeding up towards World Cup. So there is that pinnacle pathway, and the Olympics really will be an amazing platform stage shop window, even if those nations won't necessarily have direct access to playing, but it's going to absolutely play that inspirational piece. That's what we've got time for on Stumped for this week. So thanks to Jim Maxwell and Chary Sharma, and to all of you. We'll do it again next time. Until then, bye-bye.
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0: Budging on the Blind Side.
1: Who are the hogs for the homeless, he says? Who the hell is rooting King? Man, we can't
2: we can't help.
0: Ryan HG.
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0: Hello, welcome to Sporting Witness with me, Umadere Swarmy. Now, if you're a regular and know what we're all about, feel free to skip ahead a bit. But if you're listening for the very first time, I want to tell you a bit more about us. We look at a moment in sporting history told by the people who were there. You'll hear amazing stories. New 9-minute episodes drop every Saturday, so subscribe where you get your BBC podcasts and turn on your notifications so you never miss an episode. Now, back to the drama. I'm taking you back 20 years to when one of Australia's greatest cricket captains was run out by someone who he thought shouldn't have even been on the field.
1: My name's Gary Pratt, substitute fielder in the 2005 Ashes.
0: We'll hear more of Gary in a minute, but first, you need to know

0: basics. It's August 2005 and England are playing Australia in the Ashes at home. And in the cricket world, the Ashes are a big deal.
1: The Ashes is still the ultimate.
2: You grew up just observing it, admiring it, and then daring to dream.
3: The butterflies are that much more pronounced. The stakes are that much higher.
2: Convicts versus Mother England. I guess it goes all the way back to that.
4: Australia would rather lose a series to any other team in the world than England.
1: They're properly haters.
0: So you get the idea. England hadn't won it since 1987, so were desperate to prove themselves. But Aussie swagger was real.
5: This is my third Ashes tour now to England, and every other time I've been here, they've spoken it up 12 months out, saying that they've now got the team to beat us, the Ashes is coming home, all that sort of stuff.
6: Now, I go into expecting to win every test match we play.
7: Glenn McGrath thinks Australia going to win 5-0.
8: I personally don't see that, but life's about opinions at the moment. Wait and see.
0: Meanwhile, Gary had been playing county cricket for Durham in northeast England when he had been selected to be part of the squad as a substitute fielder, or 12th man. But what do they do?
9: Oh dear. Well, basically, just looking after the players and making sure they have everything that they need. Obviously, drinks, gloves when they're batting, towels, get stuff ready for them if they need to, help them prepare the best you can, really. You've got to think that everybody that plays for England are also England fans as well, so I guess for me it was the next best thing to being picked to play. It was to be still around and amongst it in the dressing room and have that opportunity to be a 12th man, which in itself was a great honour again.
0: Whilst the Australians had experience in their squad, England had a lot of new players, some who'd never faced Australia, but they backed themselves to beat them.
9: There were a lot of big characters in that dressing room, and I think they mainly knew that this was their time to beat the Aussies, really. Everybody was hitting the peak, playing really well. Obviously, Michael Vaughan as captain, great captain, such an aura around the dressing room. He spoke and everybody listened. I think everybody had confidence in themselves and their own ability, and they actually believed that they could go out there and beat them and express themselves, which they were going to have to win that series, because obviously Australia were a fantastic team. Some of them coming to the end of their careers, but it was always going to be a tough series to win.
0: So let's get back to the action. It's day three of the fourth test, and it was slightly warmer than normal for an English summer, and the batting conditions were good. The two Australian batsmen, Ricky Ponting and Damien Martin, looked to be in a position to chase down England's run total. Simon Jones, one of England's best bowlers in the series so far, hurts his ankle and goes off the field to get some treatment. This is Gary's moment.
9: From a selfish point of view, you kind of want to get on the field and try and make an impact as such, just want to touch the ball and just take some of that atmosphere in. And unfortunately, when obviously Simon Jones was injured, then I got my chance to go on and field for a session, which was great. Michael Vaughan just came up and said, look, you're coming out with us for the last session. I mean, that was complicated as it needed to be, really. Nothing more than that. It was great when somebody comes up and says, right, you're coming out there to field in the last session in an Ashes test match. I mean, what isn't to love about it? So you just have to take it all in and really enjoy it, which I did.
0: Now, I'll be honest. If this was a big-budget TV documentary, I would have paid for the rights for us all to hear what happened next. But it isn't, and I haven't. Instead, let's hear Gary watching it all back on his phone and describing it to me.
9: Let's go. I just get this loaded up here. Oh, sorry about that.
0: How many times do you watch it?
9: Oh, very rarely.
0: Really?
9: Yeah.
0: Oh, Gary, come on.
9: Very rarely. Seen it a few times.
0: He's too modest.
9: Yeah, so basically just a good ball from Fred and dropped into the offside, just ran round, and Damien Martin should be getting all the blame, really, rather than me getting all the praise. Yeah, it was just a textbook pick-up and throw, really, and hit the base of the stumps, and thankfully I didn't really know at the time if it was 100% out. All the lads kind of thought it was 100% out, but until it came out on the big screen and said it was out, then that was good.
0: Before he was run out, Ponting was on 48 and looked like he could go on to make a big score. Gary's instinctive action stopped all that, and it was the turning point of the game.
9: I mean, it was like euphoria, just the crowd went wild, the lads were wild, and yeah, it was a pretty big moment in the game, because obviously Ricky's a fantastic player, world-class player. To get him run out is, in a big game like that when he was set, is pretty special, really. It's a massive boost for everybody. He was the glue that was just holding them together, really. Obviously, Ricky was walking off and there was a few choice words said with obviously disagreeing with substitute fielders. Then the guys kind of knew that it was different. There was something different about the whole situation, and they'd never seen him react like that, and they really thought that they got under the skin of the Aussies. So absolutely great for me, great for the guys. Obviously, Ricky will think the same, but it's history now.
0: The reason why Ricky Ponting was so incensed and shouting at the England team as he walked off was because he was run out by a substitute fielder, something the Aussies didn't agree should be used. They felt it was unfair that bowlers could come off for a rest, England would put on another fielder, in this case Gary, and once the bowler was rested, they could come back on and Gary would go back to the dressing room.
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12: The Aussie captain Ricky Ponting apologised for a verbal outburst in the direction of the England dressing room after he'd been run out by Durham's Gary Pratt for 48. Ponting said, "My frustration was compounded by the fact that I was run out by a sub-fielder, an issue that has concerned us and one we raised before the series. But the England coach, Duncan Fletcher, has little sympathy."
13: I mean, that's up to them how they think about it. You know, in today's game, the guys are told to drink a lot of liquid. You see them people running around with water at some stage, you've got to go off the field. In this case, it's a classic example where Simon Jones was sitting with his leg in a ice boot to protect it. We needed someone out there, and if you hit a ball straight to cover, you expect to get run out if you're taking a high-risk single.
9: I do get where Ricky was coming from with regards bringing a substitute on for a bowler to go and get a shower and get freshened up, which was at the time within the laws of the game. So nothing really could be done, maybe a little bit ungentlemanly, but it is what it is. That one occasion where it's really kicked off with Ricky and obviously the whole run-out situation wasn't the kind of best timing, because obviously Simon was in hospital and he hasn't played since. So it was a genuine injury, which obviously even nowadays you can have a substitute fielder for a genuine injury.
0: Despite his apology, Ricky Ponting was fined 75% of his match fee for the outburst. England went on to win the Ashes and, as is tradition, both teams gathered in the winners' dressing room at the end of the final match.
9: Yeah, there's no hard feelings whatsoever. I mean, it's sport at the end of the day. I mean, I had a chat with Ricky after the series finished and just ended up sitting in his seat in the dressing room at the Oval, and we just sat there and had a beer, and yeah, there's no hard feelings whatsoever. He just kind of smiled and shook my hand, really. It wasn't really... I don't think he really wanted to bring it up that much, but I was kind of sat in his seat and I just kind of asked him if I could have a couple of pairs of his boots, really. I don't think he came and said, "Oh, do you want these?" It was just like a matter of me said, "Oh, what are you doing with these boots?" And he just said, "Oh, you can take them if you want them." So, because all the guys always leave all the kit behind after a long tour. It's not really worth taking back home with them. So, yeah, I just managed to get a couple of heavy boots, which was a good memento, really. They were pretty original, though, because obviously they had nice Adidas boots with Punter, his nickname on them, and I got them signed, and it was quite nice.
0: Gary Pratt now works at a cricket shop in County Durham in the north of England. He was speaking to me, Uma Dariswamy, for Sporting Witness on the BBC World Service.

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3: Eddie, thanks so much for joining us today on the ABC. Can you just take us back to that insane, incredible run? When you think back to the day, what strikes you? What do you remember from that moment?
4: Oh, man, what I remember is, like, days before the race, Coach and I have been talking about, like, just focusing on execution rather than time. And, like, that's all we've just been focusing on. It's just seven quality steps from the blocks. It's just, like, don't think about anything else. Just seven quality pushes, head down, and just after the seven quality pushes, just go. And, like, that's what I've been emphasizing and just trying to get my conscious, like, into it as well. And, like, that translated over into the race. And, like, after the seven steps, I just, like, went and, like, just put my head down. And, like, around the 30 to the 40, that's when I started going. And I just, like, just kept relaxed, just moved my arms as fast as I can. And just until the 90 meters, I ended up swimming. But, like, after when I turned my head around and, like, running at 9.84, I was, like, shocked. Like, the best time situation I could say is just very shocking to run that time, especially, like, I never thought that I was capable of running a time like this in my life.
3: It must have felt quick because, as I said off air, in the vision, your head, you're snapping around to see the time. Was there a sense, hey, I've executed this perfectly?
4: Well, actually, yeah, like, I just felt like there was no trips, no slip-ups, like, and no tightness. Like, I beat, like, the big-name sprinters as well. So it's like, oh, it's got to be, like, a great time. And, like, when 984 just popped up, then when I look at the win rating, I was like, ah, it's a bugger. But, like, I was just still, like,

0: shocked that I actually run that fast.
1: Tell me about the reaction from people in your life, but also maybe people you didn't know, but you know, you knew about. Were there sort of surprising people reaching out who were obviously very impressed and excited by what you just done?
0: Honestly, actually, a lot of people, but like there is like a lot of names and like keeping up. I'm like, but like from here on out, after the 984, I ran like something that like, I mean, after the 984, like so many messages has came across like from internationals from different countries, and like it's just so hard to keep in tabs. But like Lachlan Kennedy and Gal Gal like sent me some messages, and like I just said thank you so much, and I appreciate it. And it's like it's pretty good to like get like messages from these top sprinters as well, like telling me that I'm doing a good job.
1: Sprinting's such an individual pursuit, but Australia feels like it's got such a special team vibe and space right now. The men's 4x100 just equaled the national record over the weekend and then finished fourth in the world in Botswana. You talk about Gout and Lockie. Is there something, a sense of something really special building in that sort of overall Aussie team component right now?
0: Actually, over the years, what I've seen, like, Australian sprinting have been developing over the time, and it just got me, like, thinking, like, we came a long way, man. Like, who knew that, like, now we're becoming a powerhouse in the world? And it's, like, it's good to see, like, everybody's, like, finally, like, developing and, like, running, like, great times in the world stage. And it's, like, it's only going to get better from here on out. And, like, it's just, us running fourth in the world relay, I mean, them running fourth in the world relays is like awesome. It's just signals that like in world championships to come, like we got this. Like we can start like podium and like running like great times and like also building history and a foundation for the next generation to come.
1: Why were you not involved in that meet over the weekend? I think a lot of Australian athletics fans would have loved to have seen you involved. I'm sure that, you know, it's a complicated thing to get to Botswana. Can you help us understand there?
0: Okay, so there's two things. We had the dual meet over the weekend. It was USC versus UCLA. And the other thing was, like, Coach and I were discussing, like, that we just want to put our focus onto the NCAA commitments. As, like, if I flew to Botswana, then, like, it'll just mess up the training and mess up the schedule. And it will make me, like, not perform well the way I want to perform in the big stage in the NCAAs in a few weeks' time.
1: So you're taking a real, you know, big picture, long-term approach. I think there's a lot to be said for that. And, you know, it sounds as though in an Australian sense, you guys are really lifting each other up. Is there a healthy rivalry there as well? Because as I say, ultimately sprinting, it's about as individual as a sport as it can be at times as well.
0: Yeah, absolutely. Like, it's just healthy. Like, even though like on the track, like we may be like intense and like maybe like intense and like bitter rivalry, but like at the same time it's all love, but like we're just trying to run good and like run fast, but at the same time it's just like we just push each other, and like at the end of the day, like after our races, we're just boys, and like we're just like having a laugh and like just love and just loving life again and just being boys.
1: Is there a bit of friendly banter, you know, in the, I don't know, the Instagram DMs, the texts from guys like Gout and Locke, I guess winding each other up or G-ing each other up?
0: Oh, there is some of that, but like at the end of the day, it's all friendly and love between all of us, man. And that's at the end of the day, that's all we could be doing.
1: It's crazy to think that not that long ago you were representing New Zealand, you know, Kiwi-born guy, lived in Canberra, went back to the NZ, now you're in the green and gold. Why did you make the switch to Australia, for those who aren't as familiar with your story, Eddie?
0: I appreciate my time with Team New Zealand, but I'm looking forward to the future with Team Australia.
1: Oh, that's low-key, man. You're keeping it tight.
0: Yeah, just there is a lot of like information behind the doors that like I don't feel comfortable sharing. But
1: is it hard? Is that part hard for you to have? You know, people, you know, they're obviously sort of asking that because we're all sort of familiar with the sprint scene, and then you have a someone like yourself who's we see doing incredible things across the ditch in New Zealand, and you burst onto the scene, and there's just a natural curiosity there. Is that a challenging thing for you to have to reckon with?
0: Honestly, it's like, it's tough at times, like, because like, I just don't want to like spill the full story because like of what happened behind the scenes. But like, honestly, I just try to give it like the, I mean, like the shortened version and like the obvious version of like of why I switch over to that, switch over from New Zealand to Australia, but instead of like getting into full detail because like it can get very messy.
1: It must be hard for you. For the more casual fans who have seen you sort of burst onto the scene, I'm interested as well in your choice to go the US college route. It looks as though it's working so well. Brent Emanuel, your coach there, seems to have unlocked something in you. How has he and the program in the United States helped you sort of flick the switch?
0: Honestly, being in a college like University of Southern California has like unlocked so much potential of me. Like from like sticking for finally having a structured system and like having things that I should focusing on. Like we have dietitians, we have trainers, and like we have strength and conditioning coaches, and it's like it's very helpful. And it's just like, and also we have sports psychologists as well, which also puts my which is the reason why my mind is the way it is. But like we're using all these resources, it actually helps us to like become the best athlete that can be. And but once when I'm always listening to my coach and like always put full trust in him, like all eggs in the basket, it's like the thing now, look at me, I'm just performing like the way that I'm actually performing, all because I just put trust in the whole system of U University of California, and I'm appreciated to be here. Fight on.
1: Sprinting comes in the family. Your dad, Gus, raced for Ghana, held the Kiwi record until you broke it. What was that like taking the national record off dad? And what's maybe the best piece of advice that dad has given you over the journey?
0: Honestly, when I broke my dad's record in 2022, it was amazing. Like it just felt like the record has been there for like 25 years, and like for his own son to beat it is like something that nobody would ever believe if I just like say it. But like when I pull out the sources, they're like, "Holy, is that insane, man?" And it's like it's crazy, man. It's like honestly crazy, but like. The advice that my dad always have to that he always gives me, especially to this day, is just like just don't worry about others and don't like focus on the outside noise. Just focus on yourself and focus on like what you gotta do and just be locked in and like ignore the haters and just run, man. Just run. Just relax. Just have fun with it.
1: You talk about just running, but there's been times where you've looked at other sports as well. As I understand it, you've pursued or dabbled with rugby, American football. I believe that you were thinking about being a wide receiver at the University of Hawaii, I think. What can you tell us about your time thinking about potentially being something, athletically involved outside of sprinting?
0: Well, honestly, it has been a tough path, man, because like ever since 2017, I've been missing games left, right, and up from like outside circumstances to like ridiculous policies. It's just like it was just frustrating. So like playing these other sports just like was like a backdoor from sprinting, because like if just in case sprinting doesn't work out because of like the policies and like everything that's been going through and the lack of exposure that I've been experiencing, rugby and football were like the two sports that like I thought that like with the speed that I can translate, it can like. And I developed skill. It can like make me into a like a great of a rugby or football player. But like instead, it just through football is like it's much harder than it looks. Rather than like a speed, like it's just all about positioning. It's about where you at in the football field, and it's like also football IQ, because like if you haven't played for a long time, it's like super hard to pick up, especially the older you get.
1: I guess the question on every Australian sports fan's lips, I guess we're impatient, we're greedy, is how much faster do you think you can go, Eddie? Like to run 9.84 in all conditions, that is obviously the fastest any Australian has ever run. Is there a sense that you can get even quicker?
0: Yeah, I believe I can get quicker. Like this is only my second year back, and like I'm feeling like I haven't even hit my peak yet. So like it's only gonna get faster from here, and like I don't want to put a projected time out there, but like I just feel like I could like hopefully be in the top list of all time for the world for the world athletics. Like it'll be amazing to be a top 10 one day, but like for now, I just gotta like work on on like

0: my mechanics and just try to get bigger, stronger, faster, and just go from there and like just run as fast as I can. And I believe I can do it, man. Just believe I can like hit crack the 97s.
1: Wow. How big has Australian athletics been for your evolution? Do you feel like they're helping you get the best out of yourself?
0: Oh yeah, like ever since I've been in Athletics Australia, everybody has just been helpful and like everybody has been caring, and like from the athletes to the coaches to the trainers to the dietitians, like they've been playing a big role. Like they've been like investing in us very, very well, and like it's paying off. Like the world relays, like we had 6 out of 6 teams that made the Beijing World Championships, and that's like very special. That's like showing how we're progressing, and that's what I love to see. And like it's gonna just build a bigger generation. One day, like we're just going to be a powerhouse like the US and the UK when it comes to the Olympic stage and the World Championship stage.
1: It's absolutely thrilling to hear you talk about running 9.7s, to see you buying into Australian athletics and wanting us to be competing with those absolute superpowers. I assume the Olympics is logically the next huge goal on the horizon, LA 2028. You're in California right now. What do you feel like you need to do in the next 2 years? And are we going to get to see you competing in Australia, Eddie? Like the idea of you, Gout, Lockie running at like a Murray plant meet or something like that, that is absolutely mouthwatering for Australian athletics fans.
0: Well, the thing is, like, it's just NCAA commitments. But like, once when I like just after the NCAA championships, well, I'm gonna make a decision whether I'm gonna go pro or if I'm gonna go back to college for another year, and we could go from there. But like, I'm hoping, like, if things goes well, hoping by next year I'll be back racing in Australia, doing the circuit, and like racing Lachlan Kennedy and Gal Gal, which I'm looking forward to it. Like, it's just something that I've been looking forward to, is racing those guys. And it's like I'm just grinning ear to ear. Like, I just can't wait to just verse them. Like, it's gonna be something special. And I believe like we're gonna run something crazy, not just in the 100, but in the 200. But like, yeah, can't complain one bit. It's just like, just gotta see what happens in the NCAAs. And if I can finish the job, then yeah, hopefully by next year.
1: Mate, we're enjoying the show from a distance. We hope to see you on a home track sooner rather than later. Thanks so much for sharing your story with us today and sharing your time. We appreciate it, man.
0: No worries, man. Thank you for having me on board.

0: Seoul's Olympic Stadium, the women's 200 metres final is about to begin. All eyes are on Florence Griffith-Joyner, Flojo in lane 5. The American sprinter with the Hollywood style had already won gold in the 100 metres, and achieving the double seemed something of a formality. She dominated the semis in much the same way that she'd been dominating magazine covers around the world, setting a new world record in the process.
1: I kept bringing her back to the point for us where she had written on her wall and in her notebooks, and I said, look, that's just one goal. Let's go for the next. And I said, that wasn't even the goal that you really wanted. I said, now let's go get the one that you really wanted, that you've been chasing all your life, and that was the 200 meters.
0: Her husband, Al Joyner, was down by the track. He was also her coach.
1: She got in the blocks. I think I was still nervous. I was nervous. I remember walking around looking at her. I said, come on, just get out. And she got out in the curve, and she made it look so easy. It was just unreal.
0: At 70 meters, Florence was already closing the stagger on the runner in the next lane, Grace Jackson. Then coming off the bend, she seemed to find another gear. Effortlessly, she pulled away from the rest of the field. And what began as a small lead opened up dramatically.
1: Ugh. It was like poetry in motion. It was like art on a canvas moving. As she run, you know, like I always said, Florence came in first and her hair came in second, because when she was running, her hair was always flowing behind her. So it was an art form. It was like basically like her name. It was style, beauty, and grace. It was all put up in one, and she finally put it together.
0: Then Al Joyner runs onto the track whooping. He sweeps his wife into his arms and they embrace, overcome with emotion. It's an image caught by the world's media.
1: And she said that why she ran so fast was somebody in the stands saying, oh, I know you can go better. Come on, go for it. Go 21-3. And so she said that's what made her smile, but she just shot out and she just not only get the gold medal, she broke the world record again. And people don't know, it's very hard to break a world record in an Olympic game. And she did it twice and win 40 minutes.
0: The press crowned her the undisputed

0: behind the phone. So she normally at 12 o'clock, she would go out and train a little bit. And then she'd be up all night doing people hair, doing fingernails. And one night I remember watching her do somebody hair from 11 to almost 3 a.m. in the morning and then get ready for work, go do that training. So basically, though that as I saw her doing that, I said, you basically just have never really got no rest to train.
1: With Al's help, Florence refocused her efforts. Together after work, sometimes in the middle of the night, they ran longer distances, building up her speed endurance, going from 700 metres to 2 miles.
0: Over the months, we kept increasing the speed of that. So, I mean, when we first started doing from 700 metres, we had a stop sign that was basically made up from 700 metres. So we normally used to get out of our car, run to the stop sign, and it used to take us about 5 minutes to get to that 700 meters. But then we had to continue to go for another 2 miles. We ended up getting better and better with that time, and to the point for us, like, I remember this to the T. 3 weeks before the trials, we got it down to a minute and 48 seconds, and then she kept going. That's when I quit running with her because she started leaving me.
1: The result of her new training regime and more sleep became apparent at the Olympic trials in Indianapolis in 1988, where she shaved nearly 0.3 seconds off the women's 100 metres world record. After the race, she gave an interview to the BBC.
2: Were you surprised that you took so much off the world record when it happened?
3: Well, not too much surprise, stunned a little bit, because my goal going into Olympic trials was to run 10.74 and then to run 10.49, 10.60, 10.70. Felt really good.
2: Do you realize, of course, that pre-1932 you would have won the men's Olympic 100 meter?
3: I've read that. That's stunning. Exciting to know that.
1: Her transformation was too dramatic for some, however, and when it was reported that a female runner had failed her drugs test at Seoul, the finger was immediately pointed at Florence. Wrongly, as it turned out.
0: The rumor mill was so bad that it was the first time that the IOC across the board came out and announced the results of drug tests immediately because they just thought it was so unfair because Florence was a class act. She never dodged anything else. This is a woman who was blessed. And when you run mechanic, being technical right, things happen. It's just like right now, watching Usain Bolt break the world record. It was interesting.
1: She was tested repeatedly throughout her career and never failed a drugs test. But the rumour mill went into overdrive the year after the Olympics, when she retired quite suddenly at the peak of her game. Now, why did she do that?
0: I knew my wife was famous. It became famous, but I did not know that she was that famous. This was a woman who wanted to be a school teacher, who wanted to be an artist, who wanted to be a writer, who wanted to be in movies. Well, all these things came to her feet after the Olympic Games. And I told her, I said, honey, you went to the Olympic Games to get one medal. I said, you got 4 Olympic medals, 3 of them gold, 2 world records. So, and I said, well, let's start being, you know, you can be a mom. So I'm the one that asked Florence to retire and focus on these other endeavors. It wasn't that we was dodging any drug tests. And we said, hey, if you like to test us anytime, because that wasn't an issue.
4: Florence Griffith Joyner, the Olympic sprinter, has died at the age of 38 from a heart attack. She was known as Flojo and won 4 medals at the Seoul Games in 1988, taking the 100 metres title and setting a world record in the 200 metres final.
1: Then if we move forward 10 years, tragedy strikes in the September when Florence unexpectedly dies. It made headlines all over the world and there were conflicting reports that it was a heart attack or an epileptic fit. What actually happened?
0: My wife died of a malformation to the point where it was a rare disease would cause the seizure in her brain, which made her suffocate in her sleep. My wife basically died by accident. It was no drugs involved, nothing, no heart. Her heart was strong. Nothing was wrong with it. Just that my wife died of something that we don't know to this day if she was born with or not, but the whole point is she died from something that night, instead of sleeping on her back, she slept on a pillow and the seizure caused a seizure which locked her body out and she suffocated with my daughter in the bed with her.
1: Florence Griffith Joyner took sprint running to a different level. Even before the Seoul Olympics, she was a world record holder, but that competition

Emily Williams was talking to Al Joyner. 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
4: Getting to know you. Getting to know all about.
5: Today we are getting to know North Queensland Cowboys winger, Australian winger, called her once, scoring 5 tries in a test for Australia against PNG up in Brisbane. She's a great player in the NRLW, used to play sevens rugby for Australia. So there's a fair bit of her CV. Let's find out more about Ja'Kai Whitfeld. Hello, Ja'Kai. How are you going?
6: Hello. I'm good. Thanks so much for having me on.
5: My pleasure. I like to ask people how they fell in love with rugby league, but you kind of started in rugby union first, didn't you?
6: Yes. Yeah. I started in rugby union when I was about 14.
5: And you played for Australia in sevens rugby when you were how old?
6: So I first debuted for the national squad, like the Opens women's squad, when I was 18.
5: Yeah, okay. And then what drew you to rugby league?
6: I don't know. I just really, I really liked, I guess, also for me, like the opportunity to work outside of footy. I love my career outside of footy as well. So that's something I'm really passionate about. So for me, it's kind of getting the best of both worlds, love my footy and being able to do that, but also love being able to make a difference in my community and pursue that as well.
5: So what is your career outside of footy?
6: At the moment I work in Townsville as a youth corresponder, which is a task force between Queensland Police and Youth Justice. So I work with at-risk kids, at-risk youth in and out of the youth justice system. So that's something I'm super passionate about. I also work with Greg Inglis at the Garner Academy, which is his academy that he started post his career. So that's important.

0: live with us from out in Millingimby, which is one of the most remote communities in Australia. So I think probably my connection to her kind of like drew me, I guess, into like different regional and remote areas and supporting kids that don't often have the opportunities and lots of barriers out in their community. So I think, yeah, probably my upbringing, always being taught and those values of giving back and supporting other people. So, yeah, probably my upbringing.
1: Unreal. Well, good for you, Ja'Kai Whitfield. We are getting to know North Queensland Cowboys NRLW winger, Australian Gillaroos winger as well. What's the best piece of advice you've ever been given?
0: Probably your old cliche, never give up.
1: Never give up. Good one. What's your achievement? It can be anything in life that you're most proud of.
0: I feel like I'm going to go a bit sideways on this. I think one of my best achievements is probably being a big sister.
1: Oh, nice. Okay. Yeah. That is a bit sideways. I love it.
0: Yeah.
1: What's your favourite sport other than rugby league or rugby union?
0: Oh, horse riding.
1: Okay. What's a bucket list sporting event you'd like to attend?
0: Maybe the Melbourne Cup.
1: Makes sense. Your favourite TV show as a kid, what was it?
0: I don't know if you call it a TV show. Was McLeod's Daughters a TV show?
1: Yeah.
0: Yeah, that.
1: What did you think it was?
0: I don't know.
1: McLeod's Daughter. What did you love about that show?
0: Oh, well, I grew up on a property, so...
1: Oh, right.
0: Rode horses, like, since I could walk. So my grandma, she used to, for every birthday and every Christmas, she would get me and my sister a season of McLeod's Daughters. So we absolutely love that.
2: Forget about trying to make Peter look bad. Let's show the court what a great parent you are.
3: Well, the way Bryce sees it, I have no history of stable relationships.
2: Because you put your heart and your soul into raising Charlotte.
3: Yeah, and I work too hard to look after her.
2: You stuck your neck out to keep Drovers afloat and make it a success. That shows commitment, Tess.
3: Oh, and she gets passed around by a bunch of adults.
2: More people to love her.
3: And I'm a weird organic farmer.
2: Nuh-uh. Big business organics is the way of the future. Don't forget that, Tess.
1: What about your favourite movie, all time?
0: Maybe The Longest Ride, another awful one.
1: Okay, I can sense a theme here, Ja'Kai.
4: You know, I fell in love with you the first time I saw you. You're just the most amazing, beautiful girl I ever met, and somehow, I don't know, somehow you chose me. See, I love you so much, I just want you to be happy. Even if that happiness no longer includes me.
1: Something people may not know about you, a hidden talent of any sort?
0: Oh, a hidden talent. I don't know about hidden talent, but maybe something that people don't know about me. I used to live in Fiji.
1: Whereabouts did you live in Fiji? Because I love Fiji so much.
0: In Suva.
1: In Suva, okay.
0: Yeah.
1: And was that with your dad's work?
0: Yeah.
1: Yeah, right, okay. Shout out to all our listeners through Radio Australia, Plantation Island. Love you. See you soon. Now, what about you in the kitchen? Do you cook? And if so, do you have a signature dish?
0: I do cook. Depends who you ask if they say I'm a good cook or not. But my brothers and sisters always like my chicken pie.
1: I was going to say, who would I have to ask that would tell me you are a good cook?
0: Probably my brothers and sisters.
1: Okay. That's right. And what did you say was your best dish?
0: Chicken pie.
1: Oh, nice. All right. Now, Ja'Kai Whitfield, you are hosting a dinner party. Give me three people, they can be alive or dead, that you would invite.
0: Oh, I knew I was going to get caught up on this one. I was actually going to go back to the McLeod's Daughters cast and say Stevie, Alex and maybe Claire.
1: You really have gone sideways, haven't you?
0: I don't know what to say.
1: Stevie, Alex and Claire. So of all the people on the planet...
0: Yeah.
1: They're your three.
0: No, they were the first people that came to my mind.
1: You didn't even know it was a TV show 3 minutes ago.
0: Yeah, I know.
1: Oh, fair dinkum. All right, what, if anything, scares you?
0: Oh, probably crocodiles, I think, especially living up in North Queensland.
1: More than reasonable. Where can we find you, Ja'Kai, on a day off?
0: On a day off. Up in Townsville, I love to go to like all the, like Crystal Creek, all the little different creeks and stuff, and the little different water holes, the ones where there aren't crocodiles.
1: Yeah. Very important, caveat there. Do you have a favourite band or singer?

0: Maybe Luke Combs.
1: Okay, have you been to see him in concert, or what's the concert that your best one you've ever been to?
0: I've only ever been to one.
1: Right.
0: And it was Keith Urban.
1: Right.
0: Yeah.
1: We've got to get you out more, Jakiya.
0: I know.
1: Damn.
0: That was the first concert I went to, and I was like 22.

0: You're not a Swiftie or anything?
1: No, not enough to actually go to watch it.
0: Okay. Righto, we've got to get you active in the concert scene.
1: Yeah.
0: What's your favourite holiday destination?
1: My favourite holiday destination, I loved South Africa. I wouldn't say it was really a holiday, but I went there for footy. And I haven't really gone overseas a lot for a holiday, but I've travelled a lot for footy. So South Africa was probably the coolest.
0: Is that when you're playing sevens?
1: Yes.
0: Yeah, cool. Okay. What about then, if you haven't done much travel away from playing, what would be a bucket list destination for you?
1: I'd love to go back to America, like the country parts of America, like Arizona, those.
0: You like the desert.

0: opposite of Arizona. Wow.
1: Yeah, I don't know.
0: So what would you rather do, look for a cactus or go for a snorkel?
1: No, I feel like I'd like to go to, like, a ranch and, like, the rodeos out in the desert.
0: You really are a cowgirl. You're paying for the right joint, aren't you? Are you a reader? Do you have a favourite book or author or anything?
1: No, I don't. I think the last time I picked up a book was probably, like, when I was forced to in Year 10.
0: Okay. Did you read the whole thing?
1: No, I actually did, but if you could believe it, it was like a horse book.
0: No way.
1: Yeah.
0: Was it about McLeod's daughter?
1: No, it wasn't, but it was the only book series I've ever read in my life and probably the only three books. I don't even remember what it was called, but...
0: Doesn't matter. I still can't believe you're inviting Stevie, Alex and Claire to your dinner party. Now...
1: Well, yeah. I actually, my grandma, she, for like my 10th birthday, she got, I don't know how, but she had some connections and she got Stevie to call me on my 10th birthday.
0: Well, that's cool.
1: Yeah.
0: That's good God, Grandma, well done.
1: I know, she really pulled through.
0: It might have been Stevie's only ever request for something like that, but that's awesome. What about... are you a handywoman at all? Can you build things? Have you ever built anything?
1: Oh, I'm sure my dad would like me to say yes, but I don't know. I feel like Emma Manselman up in Townsville, she's one of my good mates, and I feel like if I ever needed anything, she'd be my go-to gal.
0: So the happy hooker, she's good with her hands, is she?
1: Yeah. Oh, yeah. She bought a house up in Townsville, and she's literally renovated most of it by herself. So she's like... The handy woman.
0: Yeah, wow. Okay. Now, a few quick ones to finish, and we're talking to North Queensland NRLW and Australian Gillaroos winger Jakiya Whitfeld. What's your take on clowns, Jakiya? Great fun or terrifying?
1: Terrifying.
0: Yeah. Summer or winter?
1: Summer.
0: Chocolate or vanilla?
1: Chocolate.
0: Sweet or savoury?
1: Sweet.
0: Peanut butter, crunchy or smooth?
1: Smooth.
0: And the last one, Jakiya, this seems to be one that tells us everything we need to know about people. Tomato sauce, cupboard or fridge?
1: Probably the fridge.
0: Yes, you got it right. Jakiya Whitfield, after all of that, you passed the major test. Thanks for letting us getting to know you. Have a great season ahead.
1: Thank you. Thanks so much.

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6: Hello, and thank you for downloading the Sporting Witness podcast from the BBC World Service with me, Uma Dereswarmi. I'm going back through the BBC and Wimbledon archives to when arguably the greatest tennis player of all time, Roger Federer, won his first Wimbledon men's singles title in 2003. And it's always been an important tournament for him.
7: I think once you've obviously walked through the grounds, you know what makes this place special. But I think as a player, it's the atmosphere, you know, playing on the grass. The crowds, I think, also being so knowledgeable, it's history, of course. I think also the way the tournament is run, Uzo's class, just very pretty and very calm, like a garden. You're walking through a garden, you know. So it's very special, and I always love coming back here.
6: And for much of the early 2000s, Wimbledon was a bit like Roger Federer's front garden. He dominated the championship and was pretty unstoppable. But how did he fall in love with the game?
7: My parents used to go to tennis courts on the weekends. Obviously, I would go with them. They wouldn't leave me home alone, you know, like in the movie. Then I started to play against the wall, you know, I started to play some doubles. And then I was so crazy about just ball sports, you know, not only tennis, soccer, ping pong, anything, you know, and I started to go against the wall at home and with soft balls, with normal tennis balls. We go to the Grand Meadows place, I would hit it against the garage, you know, and break the plastic, you know. I don't know why, you know, I just guess I was crazy about balls.
6: Fast forward to 1998, and just before he turned professional, Roger played the Wimbledon Junior Tournament.
7: Just being able to play for me was obviously a huge deal. I had played the Australian Open and the French Open Juniors before that, so I kind of knew what it was about, that you came in the second week when the pros were still playing, and you get the other side of the locker room, the little one, you know, you're watching the greats warm up and you see them. Honestly, it was quite inspiring and great for me to be seeing, you know, these great players. I think in my time, I'm not sure, I think it was maybe Goran against Pete in the finals in 98. And I think I might have been playing at the same time on the graveyard back then on court two against Irakli Labadze. And then I played the doubles afterwards and I got the presentation on center court the way they still do it today. And it was a big deal for me. Big news in Switzerland after I won that. That's obviously also when the dream becomes even bigger, I think, to hopefully one day win with the men.
6: But when he was getting started, Roger wasn't the calm and suave player that we recognise today. He wasn't afraid to show people how he was feeling and was known for having a bad temper on court, as he told Rob Bonnet in 2003.
7: It was pretty bad. For those who remember me, you know, they know how bad it was.
8: What did you do?
7: Rackets flying, you know, yes. Swearing and balls flying all over the place and

0: really bad. You know, I would commentate every shot, you know, say, oh, shouldn't you like play the ball in the other corner, you know, instead of to his strong backhand or whatever, you know.
1: Perhaps not quite such polite language as you're expressing it in now.
0: I don't know. I don't remember, actually. I don't want to remember.
1: To hear you say that now, it's almost unbelievable. Yeah. Very mild-mannered, you know, very endearing. What was the transformation? How did that come about?
0: Well, my coach has always told me, you know, listen, you're losing way too much energy. Save it, you know. You play better, you'll see. But then I have to say, when I came on tour and suddenly, you know, you're among the big guys, more or less, you know, you don't feel so comfortable anymore throwing away your racket.
2: And it was back in 2001, again at Wimbledon, that people really started to think of him as a future champion when he beat the reigning men's champion and his idol, Pete Sampras, over five sets.
3: Of course, it was surreal, you know, walking down the corridor to center court. I was hitting the ball towards him. Of course, my hands ice cold. And I look at the flight of the ball. I mean, I don't even know what I'm doing, but I know I can play tennis. So I hit it to him and he hits it back. And I'm like, wow, Pete Sampras hitting the ball back to me on center court at Wimbledon. I mean, it was very special. I was just hoping to, you know, sort of stay with him for a little bit. And then maybe, who knows, on grass, more surprises could happen, especially Pete in the fourth round. You would think he would not lose against someone like me, but I got lucky a little bit in the fifth set and somehow was able to squeeze past him.
2: At Wimbledon in 2003, Federer had beaten American Andy Roddick in the semi-finals to set up the final with Mark Philippoussis. The Aussie was unseeded for the tournament, and having been in a wheelchair 2 years previous after a serious knee injury, had been hoping for his own fairy tale ending. The pressure was on Roger to prove himself.
3: Well, I had a very interesting group of players around me, which we all know, Safin, Hewitt, Roddick, Ferrero, Tommy Haas, Kiefer. We had a lot of those players that really had the potential to all win slams. And for that matter, many did already, and I was one of those guys who didn't yet. I just needed more time to become stronger, and I think in particular the win over Sampras at Wimbledon in 2001 really gave many people the belief that I should or I could win a Grand Slam, and if won, probably Wimbledon. I came into Wimbledon with a lot of pressure, having lost in the first round the year before in 2002 against Ancic. I knew that I got better make at least a quarterfinals or maybe my first semifinals appearance in a Grand Slam. And then I played that amazing match against Roddick in the semis. I think I won a lot of tournaments that year leading into Wimbledon, and I felt extremely confident and strong.
2: And he had a right to be. Although Philippoussis had a massive serve, it rarely troubled Roger's game. The first set was long, ending in a tiebreak, which Federer won. The loss seemed to rattle Philippoussis, who lost his next two service games, virtually handing Roger the second set as well, 6-2. But Philippoussis, who had come back from behind in the quarter and semi-finals, got stuck in and took the third to another tiebreak. But there was no stopping Federer.
4: This is Roger Federer's moment. Such a naturally gifted young man. Comes in behind it, into the net from Philippoussis. And Roger Federer collapses to the ground. And it's the making of Roger Federer this moment. For all his talent and for all his titles in places like Munich and Milan and Marseille, this is where it really matters.
0: I have to go down on my knees, that's for sure, because it's just too good to be true. And, you know, I looked up and kind of just enjoyed the moment. But then I thought, you know, hold on, you know, you have to shake his hand. And then that moment when I'm walking past the net post and I'm sitting down, it's like when it hit me, you know, when I was like, oh, my God, you know, it's true.
2: And then the moment he had been dreaming of.
5: Roger Federer, Wimbledon champion. You better get used to that.
0: Thank you. No, it's an absolute dream for me coming true, and I was always joking around when I was a boy. I'm going to win this, and now I have it.
5: And you've had so much support from back home and from everyone here. What's your message to them?
0: Oh, yeah, a lot of people came from Basel and home, and it's so nice, you know, to share this moment. And thanks to everybody. That's great.
5: Congratulations, Roger Federer.
6: In winning his first Grand Slam title here at Wimbledon, Federer is now part of an elite group in tennis, possessor of his sport's

0: most prestigious crown, this should now be the launch pad for a long and successful career.
1: It's nice to see me up on that board, you know, it's an absolute dream, you know, to share this with so many great players, you know, like Borg and Sampras and all these guys, you know. For me, emotions are run too high when I can achieve something like I did today. I cannot still believe it. I have made it, you know.
0: Just 21 years of age, Roger Federer can reclaim tennis for those who appreciate the quick-witted, the inventive, and the truly stylish. The future should be Federer's.
2: And it was. He went on to win 20 Grand Slam men's singles, including a record 8 men's single Wimbledon titles. He retired from tennis in September 2022. This Sporting Witness podcast was produced by me, Uma Duraiswamy, using archive from Wimbledon and the BBC.

0: Bludging on the Blind Side.
1: Look, is there any better you can do on the dark web, HG? 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
0: Ryan HG.
1: I'd like to be able to get on the dark web with my crypto.
2: You'd be buying several houses a week.
1: You would.
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3: Ladies and gentlemen, boys and girls, jet ski loons looking for a picnic to splash, and fat tire e-bike rodeo clowns creating untold mayhem on footpaths across the nation.

0: great code stands on the precipice of international sporting greatness. So, with soul in the shorts, feeling in the feet, and joy in the jumper, it's time to bump, it's time to thump, it's time to sink the slipper. Let's pull the cord on the Evinrude two-stroke and set off for the far horizon. It's another blast of bludging on the blind side with the master of midfield mayhem, rampaging Roy Slaven, and the man with a fistful of bait and burly, Captain Flathead, H.G. Nelson.
1: Yes, TF Mudge, Cedric has been sump, AO, a.k.a. the drain, torching the blindside blue paper once again for another week. Although it's hard to torture once again if you're in the 1 week, be that as it may. Yes, it's the familiar sound of the sumpster camped in the ABC spot, soundproof booth on ABC local radio. Remember, this is the home of ABC Rapid, which is revolutionising your television watching experience. Hello, Australia. H.G. Nelson lifting the lid on another magnificent week of consenting concussion magic. And don't try and get insurance for that because you won't be able to. What a week. What an incredible week. A week when too much sport is barely enough. And guess what? Another Super Saturday here on ABC Sport. It'll be boosting the TSL numbers, no doubt. Aussies from start to stumps, it's fully sick. And bludgers, remember, this is the trip of a lifetime. And so to the greatest game of all. Well, what a week. The scores tell one story, but the game, of course, is groaning. Well, with subplots and chock-a-block full of scenarios that would baffle senior detectives Holmes, Morse and Cracker. Today is our annual curator's special, where the Bludge salutes the contribution to the greatest game of all by the ground staff who work late into the night, quietly by themselves, looking for nothing more than a nice green tinge in the Cooch and Buffalo mix on game day. And what a magnificent, and trying conditions in Brisbane for the, obviously, the magic round. Rain, a slippery surface, making handling and groundkeeping difficult. And speaking of magic ground, a magic time, and it's magic rugby league. An update on the paranormal, the sawing of Wayne Bennett in half before making Braith and Astor disappear in a puff of smoke during the halftime celebrations at the Storm's Eels clash tonight, gives you an idea of just how magic this weekend will be. And if you haven't caught up with it, well, topping off the halftime, Bill Wilson, the Wizard, with the help of the Clovelly Crocodile under-13s, will make the Broncos bus disappear. Now, it's a tricky act, but, you know, if anybody can do it in the round, Wilson will be able to. And then after 40 minutes of insane rugby league, the bus will reappear at full time on the black dot down at the river end of Lang Park. I mean, how much magic can you handle? No wonder Magic Round has been inked in at Lang Park until, wait for it, 2032. The next Olympics will have come and gone and we'll be up to the Brisbane Olympics by the time people tire of Magic Round at Lang Park. But it's not just this weekend. Rugby League offers magic every round, every week. Just look at last weekend's magic. In news, those very sober officials at House of Feathers had a very dramatic meeting yesterday about the annual Magic Round and determined the 2032 date. Feathers, I think, read the Riot Act to the club CEOs, you know, saying less complaining, more enjoying. Incidentally, the lingo of league guru Gus Gould has put his foot down and said the Bears operation is not a charity. It's not a charity. My mail is the Bears wanted more flexibility in the third-party agreements. Already many of the new Bears have been approached by tyre-fitting firms in WA, breakfast cereal manufacturers, Bitcoin community and Fortescue Metals, offering the use of, well, lots of things ranging from private planes and weekenders down at Margaret River by way of inducements to, wait for it, as they're terming it, bear up. That's the slogan they're using, bear up and win. The Segley Committee would not want any of these offers to be subject to an oversight, a forensic oversight from the third-party committee at league headquarters, which is, let's face it, a couple of thousand kilometres away. Incidentally, should the whole Bunnings Island operation be rightly considered a charity and supported by the largesse of Australian government, not only supported, should I say, by the largesse of Australian government, but any donation to the Pirates, should that be available, a tax deduction be available to the ordinary Australian? Meaning if you had $15, you thought, well, I don't know what to do with this. Let's donate it to the Pirates and the people of, you know, Bunnings Island. Surely you should be able to get a tax deductibility on that in the same way as you'll be able to get

tax deductibility for greyhound bets soon. Now, by the way, travel will certainly become a big issue for all clubs, especially the North Sydney, Western Red, Himalayan Bears based in Perth. The NRL still, for my mind, has not addressed this issue. I mean, how about this for a left field idea? Could Magic Round be moved to Perth next year? Now, this would get all the clubs with a familiarity of what Perth has to offer, the reason why people love going to Perth, the beaches, the city, the closeness of wineries, the fun that is Perth, and rugby league. Now, we know it's been a dry town vis-a-vis rugby league for some time, but it'll come back if we can take Magic Round there to introduce all clubs to Perth and what WA has to offer. Now, the big one Thursday night at Suncorp. Well, I've gone back to a state of origin here, NRLW state of origin. It was a triumph for the code. New South Wales Blues won the second match of the series in 2026 to take the Origin series, the Origin crown, this year. Scores Blues 14, Maroon 10. Another magnificent game of rugby league. The two prongs of the three-verse ode so far have been decided in excellent fashion, and both have gone to the Blues for the first time in some years. New South Wales 2026 have two on the trot. Incidentally, take the third match, should I say, is at the Gold Coast on May the 28th. Tigers tapped a keg of milk stout reality when they dropped a clanger and allowed the struggling Storm to break a losing streak last weekend. Coach Marshall said after the hooter there was a negative smell about the Tigers at the moment. All of a sudden, I'm thinking, what's all this about? A negative smell about the Tigers. The lingo of League Supremo is ticked off on the spray, so everything must be tickety-boo. There is a negative smell about the Tigers. The Tigers weren't alone in the lineup of dud last weekend with pants around the ankles. The Broncos downed a schooner each of oatmeal stout at 4 points when they were rolled by the Fozball Eagles. Churn rocking Big Birds 32, Clippity Clops 4. That was a real shock. But we await developments this weekend. Elsewhere, Men of Horn returned to the rubble heap that is GIO and had their pants pulled down by the Panthers after the horn was blown. Tune Maestro, Sticky's Horns 18, Men of the Mountain 30. And the Rabbits 36, Sharks a dozen at Acor, but mercifully the Sharks got back on the winning road, rung of the ladder at Magic Round. And the Rabbits, what are the Rabbits doing? Up 1 week, Cactus the next week. The Sharks were certainly read the riot act by Coach Fitzgibbon and told to, in his words, harden up after the pants were pulled back up. So they got the pants back up and then, as you can see, Fitzgibbon read the riot act and they won. They beat Canterbury. That's not winning in my mind. That's just a bye that you have to run around for. Canterbury, what is going on? The Dragons at Wynn succumbed to it was a festival of try-scoring by one player, Mazu, who ran in 5 four-pointers as the Knights finished with 44 and the Big Red V just 10. The Big Red V, I mean, they're hoping that, is it Drinkwater, who's coming from the Cows, who's going to make a big difference? Somehow you think you need more than a fullback. Now, and in 2026, it's been a wild season for scores. In fact, a 118-year-old record, 118, I think the game started 118 years ago. So the score numbers at the moment, more scores than ever before in 2026. That's an achievement. Now, golf. And 600 trees have been knocked over as part of the Adelaide Golf Course redevelopment. This course designed by Sharky, you know, the bloke, Augusta Faldo, the choking. Do I have to spell it out for you? You've been there on the journey with us. You've been so faithful to the journey. I'm not going to take you any further. Trees on the golf course, who needs them? Who needs them? It's so much easier to design a course on a flat bit of parkland unencumbered by gum, wattle and ironbark. Oh, it's all very well to smell the roses and gardenias, but when the stench of the pollens causes you to gag, making it impossible to get down in one under on the 13th, I mean, that's, you know, just ask Greg, that's the time to pull them all out and saw them down. It's the first thing Shark did on site was pull out the chainsaw from the back of the Hilux ute a couple of weeks ago. And not sure if the Shark ordered the 600 to be chipped or if the ground staff got a head of steam up and went berserk with the axe. Post-chop, vandals have now attacked the on-site portaloos and porter cabins in a brutal protest against the changes to the layout, which has been, I must say, admired by millions for the best part of a century, and the demolition of the trees. I mean, it's not an attractive sight, but I understand where they're coming from. NRL, AFL and in Magic Round News, Seagulls coach Anthony

0: Theobald has become a pie, a magpie. I mean, how much magic can you handle? How much magic can you handle? Not sure what's going on here. An NRL coach joining the most visible AFL side in the Collingwood Magpies. Now that is talking about magic. Still with the Worker Wizards. The AFL makes time disappear in the big one last weekend, Pies v Cats. 2 minutes were added to the third quarter. Mercifully, in a puff of smoke, this time was deducted in the fourth quarter, so the time played remained the same. Go figure. You need a whiteboard to work it out. The amateur hour timekeepers, incidentally, are on the pine this weekend, and in a statement loss, that's how I saw it, a statement loss. You usually see a statement win, but Magpies were able to make a statement loss, went down by 9 goals. That was last weekend, and then last night at the SCG, they lost by kick in the big match, in the redemption match, to the, obviously, the Sydney Swans. But the big AFL story is the celebration of Scott Pendlebury breaking the AFL record game. Scott is busy in his double garage at home knocking up merchandise that will celebrate this historic milestone. Now, as they've engineered it, Scott will break the record against the bottom, almost the bottom side, West Coast Eagles next weekend at the MCG. And he has jumpers, boots, commemorative ports, gold coins, premiership underpants, telephones with a great dial tone, a trumpet rendition of the club song, artworks of every match he's played. And in the Lithgow workshop, the Hastie Automotive Corporation are putting the finishing touches to 433, that being the number of matches that Pendles has played, 433 SSV gold Commodores from the 2006 era. Now, this is a unit that obviously conventionally aspirated. None of your electric gear here. And this one can pull a caravan, a jet ski and a boat without any trouble at all on the same hookup. incidentally, 2006 was the year Pendles started playing. One interesting feature of these SUVs, should I say SSVs, is that the scores of each match Scott played in is stamped on the boot lid interior. It's a real collector's item. In developing news, the number 10 can keep all the loot he makes through the merchandising wheeze. Experts at AFL 360 suggest this could be as much as $135 million, and it's causing comment from those worried about salary caps and third-party payments. Remember, these third-party payments are forensically examined down to the last $10.50. But many believe the avalanche of income is, wait for it, an appropriate acknowledgement of the, everything that Pendles has, and the Pies and the Black and White Army have done for the game. Just imagine what will be on offer when Gerard Watley and Kane Corns retire. I mean, it's just, you won't be able to, you'll have to take out a loan on your house to get it. Yachting, and I never thought I'd say this, we're back, baby, we're back. Yes, Australia's back, and he's going to give another crack to the big one. Thing must be going swimmingly as we drop several billions into the drink on the America's Cup tilt once again. Our last challenge ended up at the bottom of the sea off California. The boat is resting so deep on the bottoms that the organisers decided to leave it there. No idea yet how much this next tilt will cost, but back of the envelope suggests that putting $9 billion aside every year for the tilt will be about the right amount with T Slingsby, T full stop at the tiller. We'll give it our best shot. And the world game update, here's one that I never thought had happened. Graham Arnold's Iraq will meet the Socceroos in an Asian Cup pool match in Saudi Arabia next January, a day when we can all stand up and salute with national pride. Blindsiders, stand well back and let those Horsham hounds of hustle, gold jumper and number 10 spot the lure as we welcome to ABC Sport, ABC Local Radio, a man who always establishes great TSL numbers and is a passionate about Australian small business. And let's remind the nation, this cobber is no dobber. Before letting him off the leash to savage the rabbit, a reminder that the Bludge is fully committed to telling Australian stories and the Can't Wait man is standing by to take us through a couple. Obviously, this great Aussie contributes today on the condition of anonymity. Rampaging Roy Slaven, can I get the bludging bunny in motion from you for another week by asking what highlights caught your restless eye this week? 4K, HD, large language model, machine learning, AI encrypted, bubble jabber!
1: Yes, thank you very, very much, H.G. Nelson. Of course, happy Rugby League HG to you and your family and happy Rugby League to all Aussie values-oriented Aussies who are not only sneezing but but positively geared.
0: Ah, yeah, very good.
1: As it turns out. And familiar with the works of, Henry Dawson, Banjo Patterson.
0: Ah, yeah.
1: Dorothea McKellar. I mean, Lord, I love a sunburnt country. A land of sweeping plains, of ragged mountain ranges, of droughts and flooding rains. I love her far horizons.
0: Correct.
1: I love her jewel sea. Her beauty and her terror, the wide brown land for me. Yeah. And I'd encourage all kids to learn not only that verse, I think that might be the second verse. All the verses are great.
0: Yeah, they are.
1: In my country, I mean.
0: And once you've got that under your belt.
1: You've got that under that belt, you can call yourself an Aussie.
0: Yeah, and move on to the great poem we're all, what is it, Hanrahan poem.
1: Oh!
0: We're all be ruined.
1: We're all be ruined, said Hanrahan. Before the day is out.
0: Right, correct.
1: I mean, they don't write it. Well, they can write them like that. Still, can't they? Beware the mighty Queenslander. Yeah, he won't let you down. In fact, it was the wounded Queenslander.
0: Indeed, I wasn't going to correct you.
1: No,
0: but
1: I'm glad I realised. Beware the wounded Queenslander.
0: He won't let you down.
1: For he won't let you down. Mm. I mean, that could have been written by Dorothea McKellar. Mm. But it wasn't. It was Rupert McCall. Mm. Wasn't it?
0: It was.
1: Great Queenslander.
0: Never will.
1: Anyway, these are the Aussie values we're talking about.
0: Yeah.
1: You know, being able to rhyme.
0: Yeah.
1: You know, rhyming. That's what we love. Now, Aussie Oscar Piastri, this fellow knows his poetry.
0: Great Australian.
1: Great Australian. He's being wooed by Red Bull at the moment to join the team for season 2027. Now, if we hear anything else, we'll let you know. You'll be the first to know. I don't think it'd be a bad idea. I don't think he's been treated with respect at McLaren. Let's face it, he hasn't. And he might... I think the Dutchman we don't refer to might be moving on to, I think, the V8 Supercars.
0: V8 Supercars. Like that was my mail, but I didn't want to raise it because I know
1: raise
0: it's
1: it. We're not going to talk about it.
0: It's triggering.
1: Yeah.
0: Leave it where it is.
1: What worries me about it, if he joins the V8 Supercars, he might have cause to come into this building. If he does, we're out. I'm telling you that now. That's...
0: A fact.
1: That is a fact. Now, Aussie, speaking of fast cars, Aussie Daniel Ricciardo is talking about an F1 comeback. Could I just say, Daniel, don't.
0: Yeah.
1: These things never work out.
0: No.
1: They don't. I mean, you had your day. You were really good. I think you might have won eight races, which is no small feat. That's something you can sit back... Tell the grandkids about.
0: Webber didn't get that far.
1: Webber didn't. No, Webber won only one or two. I think one or more. I don't know. A few. Well, let's say a couple. But nowhere near as many as Ricciardo.
0: Yeah. Now, can I ask, why is he doing this?
1: Because he's bored. Bored. So if anyone, you know, CEOs, others listening, who could find a spot in their organisation for a... an Aussie who can really put the foot down on the accelerator and knows when to use the brake is pretty good on corners, you know, to get you to and from work. Ricciardo could be the man. Just give him a call. Now, Liam Parrow is to take on Lewis Crocker in Brisbane for the IBF Worldweight World Title Belt. I don't know what's happening with boxing in Brisbane. Whatever's going on there is great.
0: It's all because of the horn, the primary school teacher.
1: Yeah, well, that was the last world title that was held in Brisbane. It was a magnificent event, and I have no doubt that this Crocker Parrow will be equally magnificent. And this Parrow fellow, my word, he can rhyme. He does rhyme. He's got a natural rhyme and rhythm to the way he moves about. Beautiful to watch, and I'd if you've got kiddies interested in the fighting caper as a family, and you have Aussie values, go along to Brisbane and have a look at this bout. You won't turn back, believe me. Anyway, now Adam Scott, this is great news. Adam Scott is playing HG his 99th consecutive major. What an extraordinary
0: hell of an achievement.
1: What an achievement for this.
0: Great Australian.
1: Great Aussie who rhymes as good as well as anyone. We've often said this about Adam Scott. The only player to play more consecutive tournaments, of course, is the Golden Bear. And to imagine someone like Adam Scott is up there with the Golden Bear really puts it in perspective, doesn't it? I believe the Golden Bear played 146 matches.
0: In a row?
1: Consecutive slams, yes. Majors. majors.
0: Wow, it would take you some time to do it.
1: Yeah, I know, I know. Well, he was playing well into his 40s, the Golden Bear. I think he won the Masters in his 40s, the only player ever to do so. But Adam Scott, he's now in his mid-30s. He's still got time. I don't think he's faring too well at the moment. He might be four or five off the pace. I think he'll make the cut, but just. I think Minwoo Lee is the best positioned Australia, who might be one or two off the pace.
0: Now, am I right in thinking there's four slams a year in golf?
1: Yes.
0: So 99,
1: yep.
0: He's played it.
1: Yep.
0: Do the maths.
1: Yeah, do the maths. I know. It's extraordinary, isn't it?
0: Yeah, it is extraordinary.
1: And remember, one of his early advisors, of course, was the Shark.
0: Who?
1: The guy Faldo. Remember him?
0: I know him.
1: Yeah, yeah. The bloke, yeah. Faldo.
0: Choker.
1: Yeah, yeah. Choker Shark. But I think I don't think he was advising Adam on anything to do with matters concerning golf. I think it was more matters to do with private jets.
0: Ah, correct. That's right. That rings a bell.
1: Yeah. I think when Adam was in the market for a private jet, he didn't know where to turn, so he turned to the Shark. Shark was able to say, well, here's one that might work for you. And it did. And it did. I don't know if he still has it. I don't know. As soon as we find out, we'll let you know.
0: If you're interested.
1: If you're interested. I know you are. Now, Cam Smith, that is not the highly rugby credentialed rugby league commentator.
0: And referee.
1: And referee while playing. Not him, no. Our new Hensby, I'm referring to. He's sacked his longtime coach, Grant Field. Now, people are going to say, oh, well, that's not very significant. Well, it is. Because Grant Field has been with the new Hensby since the new Hensby was 9 years old.
0: I found that extraordinary.
1: I find that extraordinary. Extraordinary. And how difficult a conversation it must have been for new Hensby to call Grant Field into the office and say, well, listen, mate.
0: Sit down, buddy.
1: It's all over.
0: Yeah.
1: Thanks very much for all your help.
0: Yeah.
1: But if you wouldn't mind, go home. And who's he brought in? Well, he's hired, surprised me, and it surprised HG as well, and I'm sure it'll surprise you. He's hired Claude Harmon III. A lot of people are thinking, I know that name. Well, no, you don't. You do know parts of the name. You've heard of that great, described as a swing guru back in the day. That

0: Real.
1: Unreal.
0: Yeah.
1: Unreal. Anyway, the son of Claude Harmon II, that is Claude Harmon III, is now the swing guru for the new Hensby. I don't know how it's working. I think he might be, I think he's going to make the cut. He might be three or four off the pace in the middle of the pack at the moment. Mm-hmm. That is new Hensby. Mm-hmm. So we can only keep an eye on it and hope he does well. Because he's an Aussie and we always support Aussies on this program, unlike others. We always put Aussies first. And we won't resile from that. Now, there's talk of an Anzac Day rugby test between the Wallabies and the All Blacks. Look, on paper, you think, oh, well, this is irresistible. I'm afraid it is resistible because Anzac Day is now Rugby League Day. This has been established now for some time. You ask any kids, young people, people, new arrivals to Australia.
0: What's Anzac Day mean
1: What's
0: to
1: Anzac
0: you?
1: What's Anzac Day mean to you? They say Rugby League. And they're absolutely correct.
0: Mm. Because as you pointed out, Rugby League recently had the Anzac Day celebration.
1: Right. Yep.
0: Every match was sold out.
1: It was. First time in history. First time in history. And remember, Rugby League experimented with an Anzac Day test between Australia and New Zealand. Didn't work.
0: No one was interested. No.
1: And why would anyone be
0: interested? And had no meaning.
1: It had no meaning. Look, I can understand when the Wallabies play the All Blacks for the Bledisloe Cup.
0: Mm.
1: Well, I'm in. You've got to watch that. It's wonderful, wonderful. I love seeing that. I'd like to see the Wallabies win once or twice, but we can only dream.
0: Not in our lifetime.
1: No, we can only dream. But to imagine an Anzac Day test, well, it just, I can hear the crickets now.
0: Look, I raised this a couple of weeks ago. It needs a new trophy, something that saw service, you know, like the battered old cigar case that they found for the soccer.
1: Was it Gallipoli?
0: Yeah, Gallipoli. Yep. And it needs a new narrative.
1: It does.
0: Some bit of the history of the war that involves two great nations in this part of the world, fighting the opposition and I don't know. Yeah. I just don't know.
1: It's up to them to...
0: Remember...
1: They've got to organise their dreams. That's been my problem with rugby over the last, several decades, that they're not organising their dreams. They don't know what their dreams are.
0: And let's not forget that Andrew G's grandfather took out three nests one night with a length of rope.
1: Three machine gun nests.
0: I know he did.
1: Now that's a story.
0: I know you can build on that. Yeah, exactly. You can make a test
1: on that. You can make a test out of that.
0: The Andrew G Cup. Yeah.
1: Did he play rugby union? I think he was rugby league, man, Andrew.
0: That's what I mean.
1: Yeah.
0: See, I'm hoping that would be a story that, given the great breath of fresh air on the embers, a flame could be ignited.
1: Indeed.
0: That would consume all.
1: Yeah. It might.
0: And let's not forget.
1: We can but hope. But again, I just say to rugby, sort your dreams. Once you know what your dreams are.
0: Come and tell us.
1: Then you can tell us all and we can share them. Wonderful week for the greatest game of all, of course. The Women's State of Origin, what a triumph that
0: was. Yeah, it was great.
1: It was a great match. I mean, the tension was palpable. The tension was there right till the final second.
0: That final missed try in the corner.
1: Yes.
0: I was so lucky in New South Wales.
1: I know. Great defence in New South Wales. A wonderful exhibition of rugby league. It was. Now, Feathers has announced that the Pirates will be tax-free for 10 years. Is that all?
0: Yeah. What happens after that?
1: What happens after that?
0: What, you're going to dismantle?
1: They're going to fall over?
0: Bunnings Island?
1: Yeah. How's that going to work? What, it's not a free port anymore? I mean, get real.
0: It's got to be forever.
1: It's got to be forever.
0: Till the Chinese come down.
1: Yes, that's right. Whatever the Kafusi line is needed, Bunnings Island is a free port and rugby league players are tax exempt, can we say. Now, in very, very good news, I think this is very good news for anyone associated with the Brisbane Broncos club. Kevy has been given the Kangaroos World Cup coaching job. I think Kevy's penciled in now or inked in as Kangaroo coach for the next couple of years, which might mean he can leave the car park with the sign
0: in the boot.
1: In the Broncos car park. He and Gordy can just get on with their lives. and just try and act like normal people in society, you know, with jobs, because Gordy would be roped in to assist Kevy, one imagines, because they worked so magically in the last Kangaroo tour. It was a rainbow connection described as being, not by me, by others.

0: And I'm prepared to accept that. If there is a rainbow connection in rugby league, it'd have to be Kevy and Gordy. Why not? So we wish that rainbow connection all the best into the World Cup. Can't wait. Make of that what you will.
1: The Maguire Society is committed to a breeding program that will keep members busy even if the current feral population of bush junk is tidied away in the next decade.
2: Members have heard the big cat rumours.
1: And now the Maguire's Big Cat Subcommittee has sourced some promising gear from the internet dark web. As we speak, the Society's bright sparks are turning out the first litter of really big cats. Due to drop in November. This news will excite progressive members and forward-thinking betas who have been looking for the next level challenges through bludging on the blind side.

Yes, Love Will Tear Us Apart, Joy Division. We only play that for our TSL numbers. But you're listening to Bludging on the Blind Side on ABC Sport, ABC Local Radio. And if you want to get involved with the show, 0467920222, 0467920222. That's the text line or the old-fashioned way, roynhg@abc.net.au. And if we look at the road to midnight, the road to glory, I mean, there were some shocks yesterday. I've got to be honest here. How much attention do you play to Magic Round results? Now, I just raise this because the Rabbits didn't score a point in their first half. Now, admittedly, the Dolphins played incredibly well, but that seems to me a result where the Rabbits find themselves.

0: in enemy territory with none of their usual supporters around them, no one to cheer them on. They haven't got a clue who Russell Crowe is or what the history of the club is or the Book of Feuds or stuff like that. There's none of that. And so they think, well, why should we bother playing? I mean, we haven't got anything to play for here. And so they had no score in the first half. They got 10 in the second half. The Dolphins just swamped them with 32 points. And the Dolphins, of course, probably can catch the bus if the bus is running to the ground.
1: Well, it was a... It was a home game for the Dolphins, essentially, wasn't it?
0: Home game, yes. Yeah. Now, then the Sharks play the Bulldogs. Well, again, this is a bit of an odd thing because...
1: Were there any honkers in the crowd?
0: I don't think there was any honkers in the crowd.
1: That was just a swamp missing. That must have put them off, I suppose.
0: Well, I hadn't gone that far, but I was going to make another point about the Bulldogs being in a very ordinary state at the moment. Mm. Not quite sure why, but it's very unsettling. The Galvin thing,
1: well,
0: the loss of Reed Marnie.
1: Ever since they got rid of Reed Marnie and brought in Galvin, that whole business. Remember 12 months ago they were world beaters?
0: They were in the preliminary finals, weren't they, 12 months ago?
1: Yeah.
0: And now they're completely swamped.
1: Yeah.
0: Admittedly, Crichton being injured is not a help, but
1: no,
0: I think he's back now. But
1: yeah.
0: And now then we go to today. Andrew Moore will be tackling the inconvenient smell about the West Tigers.
1: Mm.
0: That was a very uncharitable thing for Benji to say. I mean, what must the players think?
1: Yes.
0: It doesn't help, does it? So the West Tigers take on the Seagulls. Seagulls rolling along. Mm. The new broom here and there with the Fozball.
1: Yes.
0: Hasn't
1: Kieran done a marvellous job?
0: A wonderful job. He's made them think about rugby league in a whole different way.
1: A whole different way.
0: Storing points.
1: Mm. That's right. The thing about them is they appear to be enjoying their rugby
0: league and looking for opportunities.
1: They weren't under Seibold.
0: No.
1: They'd forgotten the joy of rugby league. And it's so easy to do when you take it far too seriously. Well, Kieran's come in with a different attitude, hasn't he?
0: Yeah.
1: He's unlocked something within them, and I know what it is, the joy of rugby league.
0: Then the Roosters take on the Cowboys at 5:30. Well, not sure what to make of this, but I wouldn't put too much. Teams have travelled a long way to do it. And now we don't often have where teams travel enormous differences to play a round of rugby, distances to play a round of rugby league.
1: Mm.
0: So it's hard to know what to make of that one. Eels and Storm likewise.
1: Yes.
0: Storm have come an awful long way.
1: Well, they have, haven't they? They turned a corner last weekend against the Tigers, didn't they? But then the Eels have been in very good form as well.
0: Well, they had that great win on the last kick of the match.
1: Yes,
0: against
1: that's
0: Townsville.
1: Right.
0: They hung on and hung on.
1: They did.
0: They've been playing quite well and...
1: Mm.
0: It'll be interesting to see if that one goes.
1: Yeah.
0: Titans and Knights. Well, I reckon the Knights.
1: Well,
0: the Knights, easily. Yeah.
1: Easily. I mean, you could put your house on that, and I'd encourage a lot of people to do that. kids, if you know where, you know.
0: Mum's keeping
1: where
0: the money.
1: Mum and Dad's, you know, where the papers are, the title deeds to the house. Nick 'em. Go down to the nearest, you know.
0: TAB and see if
1: you can get a deal.
0: Yes, that's right.
1: They'll be thanking you tomorrow morning.
0: Now, Warriors and Broncos. Well, that's a tough match, but I get the feeling Warriors are in very good form.
1: Yeah.
0: Very good circumstances.
1: Yeah, and the Broncos have been spluttering, haven't they?
0: They have been spluttering along. Mm. Panthers and Dragons. Well, this is top v bottom.
1: Yeah.
0: Are you thinking about
1: complacency is the only thing that can
0: that's right.
1: get in the way. Complacency. And a lot of the Penrith players look to be
0: interested in
1: going somewhere else, doing something else. Well, when you've got the coach and the coach's kiddie.
0: Thinking we're off.
1: Saying we're off soon.
0: How much for?
1: Yeah.
0: To the others, the people on the end of the phone.
1: Yeah. So it appears that about... Well, 12 or 13 of the players, including the coach, want to go and get on the Freeport bandwagon at Bunny's Island. You can't blame them.
0: This is the bludge. Bludging on the blind side.
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2: After a man of the match origin clash, hobble back to the rooms, shout to the trainer, maestro me, buddy, and listen to the soothing sounds of bludging on the blind side.
0: Yes, just coming back to that, topic we sort of alluded to. It appears the Queensland government has staved off poaching threats to retain the magic round until, as you mentioned, 2032. Huge coup ahead of this year's, obviously, the weekend's activities. Premier Chris Afuli and Volandis Feathers have agreed to terms to upgrade to a monster six-year upgrade to keep magic round in Brisbane until 2032. Now, I'm in completely in two minds about this. Are we seeing this as a cash cow that can benefit the people of Brisbane and the Brisbane Rugby League, which hardly needs any benefiting? They've you know, obviously got three clubs within close striking distance if you count Broncos, Dolphins, Titans, and you know, the
1: especially the Cowboys.
0: The Cowboys aren't that far away. Yeah. But now the Queensland government has plans to expand Magic Round into an expo-style carnival that will dominate the Australian sporting calendar.
1: Great. Yep. This is all good. This year is going to bring in roughly $50 million into the economy of Brisbane, which is a real shot in the arm for Brisbane and for that whole region. Remember, it was the Trump Tower on the Gold Coast that was sadly
0: Tapped on the head
1: this week. I don't know what went wrong there. It just looked marvellous. You and I looked at the plans and we were gobsmacked.
0: Gobsmacked, yeah. I had to ask for a chair.
1: Yeah. We just had to sit down to take it all in. But anyway, so that's gone, and so they're looking for something to fill the void, so to speak. So I think this is a great idea. But I suggested to them as well. I've had some discussions with some of the people connected with the Chris Afuli government, indeed with the Premier's office, suggesting an arts festival be part of it as well, HG.
0: What, with the rugby league theme?
1: Yes.
0: And a rugby league orchestra?
1: Yes.
0: Rugby league hits?
1: Thank you. I think we could have a ballet. I want to get the Queensland Symphony Orchestra involved.
0: Which I have conducted in the past. Yeah, very rugby league compliant.
1: They were very good. They were very professional.
0: Very professional.
1: Yeah.
0: When you produce the charts, they said...
1: Yeah. All I had to do was start them off and they knew where to go. It was fantastic. I've always said, I'm on record of saying this, that conductors are overrated. generally speaking, the orchestra knows the tune. They know all the notes, the crotchets, the semiquavers, the demi-semiquavers, et cetera, they know all that.
0: Bah.
1: They know the treble clef, they know the bass clef, they know when to come in and when to shut up. All you've got to do, because remember, often when they perform these in front of people, they've done it before, they've rehearsed.
0: Yeah, that's right, they're very experienced.
1: They've rehearsed. Yeah, they know it. So to prove the point, I just went out and I started them off and... left the stage, and they were able to complete it absolutely professionally.
0: Standing out. You had to come back to take the plaudits.
1: That's right. We're going to... The Queensland Symphony Orchestra is going to be... Orchestra will be involved. The Australian Ballet will be involved. I've approached the Bangarra Dance Company to get involved. I want to have a dedicated play.
0: Written.
1: Commissioned.
0: Yep,
1: with a rugby league theme.
0: Now, look... Usually there would be a fan fest connected with this. I'm not sure what's happened with this year.
1: Yep.
0: You know, handball competitions through the elephant's ass, you know, all that sort of stuff.
1: Yes.
0: Great things. Kids getting involved.
1: Kids
0: face painting, balloons, all that sort of stuff.
1: Yep.
0: But
1: jumping castles in
0: club colours.
1: Now,
0: what I don't want it to do is compete with the great Brisbane things like Expo or the Ecker.
1: Yes.
0: Or, you know, or at the moment they've got the racing carnival on.
5: That's right.
0: And so it'd be difficult if they swamp the racing carnival. Yeah. You know what I mean? Those sort of things that I connect with Brisbane.
1: But I think that's right. I think where Magic Round is placed in this particular weekend, HG, there's a fair bit of space around it. That's why it's just, you know, it can work at this time of year. It's not competing.

0: with anything. So anything you add to it is just value adding. You know,
1: I see what you mean.
0: If you're up there, say you're a Bulldogs fan, sure, you're a little bit disappointed because your team got bashed up yesterday. Well, great. What are we going to do tonight? We're going to go to the ballet. Oh, fantastic. And then we might go and see the Brisbane Symphony. Or what are they doing? Oh, there's been something written with a
1: rugby league theme.
0: Rugby league theme.
1: Yeah.
0: You know, there are a lot of car horns used in it, that sort of thing. And the play is set at half time. Between two competing teams, they sit down, they have a shower, they get their gear off. So there's a little bit of nude work, sure, and a little bit of rough language, which is great. It's very realistic, although the play hasn't been written yet. But these will be the writing instructions. So all of that I think could be great.
1: Now, I put this on pause because
0: not to mention the boxing that could take place.
1: I know
0: as
1: there's
0: well,
1: a big boxing,
0: which is a separate issue.
1: Yeah,
0: I'm asking for a separate boxing weekend.
1: And I tell you what would be good is to get some sort of musical contribution from international artists. Mm. Not that Australians couldn't fill the bill, but if they had let's say this took 6 weeks.
0: You mean a bit like a Eurovision sort of thing?
1: A Eurovision. I hadn't thought of that.
0: Because it's roughly the same time of year, isn't it? Well, it is. It is exactly the same time of year. Yeah,
1: and
0: so
1: let's
0: why not
1: face
0: have
1: it.
0: The Eurovision as part of the Rugby League Magic Ground Festival.
1: And next year, with Delta winning.
0: That's great song that she co-wrote herself.
1: I didn't realise that.
0: Yes, yes.
1: And remember, of course, Australia will then be hosting and have its own star.
0: Of course we'll be hosting.
1: Hosting it at the same time as Rugby League. What a tight fit.
0: Rugby League
1: and Eurovision.
0: And Eurovision, yeah, there we are. There we are at Brisbane or the Gold Coast all combined.
1: Now,
0: so you've got your players, you've got your theatre, you've got your Eurovision, you've got your Magic Round.
1: Racing,
0: you've got
1: boxing.
0: Billions and billions coming into the Queensland economy. That's as I've described it to the Crisafulli government
1: and
0: people.
1: How did they respond?
0: They nodded. They nodded enthusiastically.
1: Now, put that on pause because I don't resile from any of that.
0: No, you're not resiling.
1: No.
0: And I wouldn't expect you to.
1: No. Now, the Queensland government was under attack from Western Australia, South Australia, New South Wales, New Zealand. New Zealand?
0: New Zealand? What?
1: Who said they could be part of this? They've got a team in the...
0: Yeah.
1: You know, that's it. You know, we're inviting you to have a team in there, not to come over and take the whole thing over. And the Crisafulli confirmed that Magic Round is staying as for the long haul at Suncorp.
0: Yeah.
1: Obviously lock it into 2032 when the Olympics could be at the same time.
0: Yeah,
1: I think they've got the Olympics all wrong, by the way, their timing of it. They've got to bump it into this week as well.
0: Yeah.
1: Because then you've got, as you point out, billions of people camped out all around Queensland. Yeah. They've just had fantastic things, rugby league and 100 metres.
0: Yeah. Yeah.
1: And Delta.
0: And Delta, yeah, yeah. Oh no, it's certainly what a terrific boost for the Queensland economy.
1: And remember, by then, all jobs will be AI, so we've got to find something for the public to do or work on, and this will be, you know, making Pluto pups and selling, you know, ice creams and fairy floss and all that sort of stuff. It'd just be fantastic. And it's a really big deal, according to Crisafulli, who got in touch with while we've been talking about it.
0: Yeah.
1: When Queensland and footy come together, magic happens.
0: Magic happens. Well, isn't that so true? Isn't that so true? Yeah. Yeah.
1: See, the optics of Queensland's annual Magic Round Festival piqued the interest. I didn't make that up.
0: No,
1: piqued
0: it's there.
1: Of domestic and international poachers, with WA and New Zealand governments particularly keen on snatching the event.
0: Mm.
1: Everyone
0: wants this event, don't they?
1: I've got some sympathy with WA, as I said in my opening remarks.
0: Yeah.
1: Take the whole thing there and give people an idea.
0: Well, why don't we
1: Perth
0: look at 2033?
1: Perth.
0: Perth Magic Round. You know, with all the other bits, you know, thrown in, you know, I'm sure there's a West Australian Symphony Orchestra and I'm sure they're great. You've got Whopper, you get the students from...
1: Fremantle Arts Festival.
0: From Whopper to put on, you know, a bit of a play.
1: A musical about rugby league.
0: A musical, thank you. Well, there we are. Well, they've got plenty of time. Plenty of time to write it.
1: And plenty of ideas.
0: Plenty of time to have an out-of-town rehearsal, you know, at Kalgoorlie, places like that. And then bring it into town, swing it into town for the big opening of Magic Round Perth 2033.
2: The Rugby League Police are encouraging all fans to join them at a meet and greet at Rugby League World Auburn on the first Sunday of every month. Organisers wish to make it clear that any queue jumping will not be tolerated. Families are welcome. This is Bludging on the Blind Side.

0: It's the winner, all right. Our Deltra and Eclipse.
1: Isn't that great?
0: And just incredible. I mean, I could listen to that all day on a loop. On a loop.
1: Yeah.
0: It's just fantastic. I mean, it's hard to imagine. And she contributed half the song by with the lyrics.
1: Yes, yes. Oh, no, she co-wrote it. Yes, yes. I must have a look at the lyrics. What is Eclipsed here, actually? Do we know?
0: No idea.
1: I've no idea.
0: But, of course, we've only been able to hear it in the studio. We haven't looked at the lyric sheet or the music or the sheet music.
1: I must have a look at the lyrics. It's just to see what is being... See, it's not past tense either. It's sort of active, isn't it? Eclipse. You're eclipsing something, aren't you?
0: Well, that's what Eurovision's
1: that's
0: like.
1: That's tacit to it.
0: Yeah. Now...
1: Anyway.
0: Talk back. You had a great topic last week.
1: Oh, yes, last week, actually. God, talk about responses. We had to put on three...
0: Extra
1: was it three staff we had to put on, Dave? Yeah. Put on to such was the number of calls that were coming in. Question was, is there a need for a Rugby League Commission of Inquiry?
0: Yes.
1: This would be an ongoing inquiry, you know, sort of never ending, just keeping an eye on it.
0: But is this the sort of thing like, should the Christofoli government have magic round until 2033?
1: That'd be a question that the commissioner could certainly ask.
0: Or six again, is it meaningful?
1: Yes, yes. Or the Bulldogs, Gould Report, you know, St George. I mean, it could go anywhere. You know, Melbourne Storm.
0: Are they any good?
1: Why the shaky start?
0: Yeah.
1: You know, let's examine that. Anyway, I've spoken to Sue Chrysanthi's people, and she's more than happy to consider
0: being the commissioner. That's great news.
1: Yeah.
0: A part-time job or a full-time job?
1: I think it'd be a full-time job.
0: Yeah.
1: But knowing her, she'd be able to.
0: And would you appoint?
1: I think she'd take it in a stride.
0: Would the government appoint?
1: No, it's got to be Rugby League would appoint.
0: Okay.
1: Yeah.
0: And would you think 10 years?
1: At least.
0: Yeah.
1: Yeah.
0: Because you have to get a
1: 10
0: feel
1: years
0: for
1: ongoing
0: it.
1: Commission. Yeah. Anyway, 100% of people, yes.
0: Wow.
1: And that's only the second time that's happened. We've had 100%. And as I say, the extra staff. How many hours were they on here, Dave? 15, was it? Yes, 15 hours. Now, this week, HG.
0: Yes, love to hear.
1: Yes, the question is, would you like to see the opening round of the NRL in 2027? Would you like to see the round in Dubai? There's some suggestion that the opening round for next season might be in the UK.
0: There is a very strong suggestion.
1: Rather than Las Vegas.
0: No, both, as I understand.
1: Ah!
0: There's four teams going to Vegas and two going to England.
1: Oh, one neutralises the other. I mean, it splits the focus.
0: But that's rugby league. Yeah, I know. But see, I'm not sure what they're trying to do here.
1: No.
0: They want a bigger bang.
1: Yeah.
0: Two...
1: Well, I tell you what, Dubai would give them a bigger bang, wouldn't it?
0: Certainly would.
1: I mean, I must say, I haven't had any discussions at this stage with any of the people connected with the UAE. I haven't.
0: Are they accessible to, you know?
1: Well, I was just going to phone them up next week.
0: Fair enough.
1: And say, look, Rugby League, have you heard about it?
0: Are you interested?
1: The answer's going to be yes. And then say, look, we're looking for a venue for our opening round. You know, we're looking at maybe St. George v. Bulldogs, you know, Battle of the Bottoms. See what they think.
0: And would you then proceed down, say, through the Qatar, the UAE?
1: I'd leave it alone. I'd walk away.
0: If they're not interested.
1: If they're interested, I'd just introduce them to Feathers.
0: Uh-huh.
1: Say, Feathers,

0: down, say, through the Qatar, the UAE.
1: I'd leave it alone. I'd walk away.
0: if they're not interested.
1: If they're interested, I'd just introduce them to Feathers.
0: Uh-huh.
1: Say, Feathers, over to you, man. He'd know what to do.
0: He'd certainly know what to do. Well. And look, with that optimistic outlook for 2027, it's time to take a short break here and take these important messages.
1: Oh, I should point out, actually, anyone can get involved.
0: Yes.
1: You know the phone number. You can email us or get on the Listen app, do whatever you like. All roads lead to what are we calling it?
0: Talkback topic.
1: Yeah.
0: Well, that's a timely reminder because the news is on its way and the facts tumble out on Radio ABC Spot.

0: ABC News with Satyam Weinstein. The Prime Minister hasn't ruled out extending the halving of the fuel excise as the scheduled cut-off date looms. Here's political reporter Lexi Junawick.
1: The measure kicked off on April 1st in the wake of soaring petrol prices due to the war in the Middle East and is set to conclude on July 1st. Prices have since been trending downward, with latest data collected by the ABC showing the national average price for unleaded 91 today is 186 cents per litre, while for diesel it's around 238 cents per litre. Mr Albanese says the government will make an assessment on whether to conclude the halving of the excise as planned or extend it, but that Australia has more fuel on hand than before the war began.
0: A reported shark attack off Rottnest Island in WA is being investigated by authorities. A St John ambulance spokesperson says a man in his 30s is believed to be in a critical condition and the RAC helicopter is attending the scene. The Department of Primary Industries and Regional Development says a report of a possible shark bite incident at Geordie Bay was received at approximately 5 to 10 this morning. Authorities are urging people to take additional caution in the area. Israel and Lebanon have agreed to a 45-day extension on a fragile ceasefire between the two countries after 2 days of negotiations in Washington, D.C. But as Global Affairs editor Laura Tingle explains, cross-border exchanges are continuing on the ground.
2: It's a ceasefire you're having when you are not having a ceasefire. Israel's defence forces issued emergency evacuation orders to another 4 villages in southern Lebanon today, a move that usually indicates that there are going to be accelerated IDF airstrikes, which it says target Hezbollah facilities, but which frequently destroy residential buildings and infrastructure. There have also been repeated Hezbollah missile and drone strikes into northern Israel, with various estimates for this month put at around 18 a day. Iran has made clear that getting a ceasefire in Lebanon with its Hezbollah proxy is a non-negotiable precondition for any wider deal with the United States.
0: Israel says an airstrike in Gaza was targeting one of the architects of the October 7 Hamas attacks. It's not clear if the leader of Hamas's military wing, Izzeddin al-Haddad, was killed in the attack on a residential building in a vehicle. Health officials say at least 7 people were killed in the strike. Speaking through a translator, civil defense worker Mahmoud Basal says many civilians are missing or wounded.
3: We are talking about hundreds of citizens who are living inside this building. The missile was fired without any warning or notification. We're talking about a number of dead. We're talking about a big number of wounded people among families.
0: The Tasmanian government says it will bring in laws to close a loophole that allows some churches to avoid being sued for the actions of their priests. A 2024 High Court decision means priests are not considered employees of churches, and therefore some churches can't be sued for the actions of religious leaders. The decision affected victim survivors of child sexual abuse who had already had cases before the court, as well as those yet to bring cases. Attorney General Guy Barnett says the legislation will be released for consultation in the coming weeks.
4: Today's announcement responds to the decision in Bird and DP from 2024 to allow for those

0: claims to go backwards and to be retrospective. There was an anomaly created by the High Court decision.
1: Voting is continuing in the Brisbane's inner north as voters cast their ballots in a state by-election in a traditionally safe Labor seat. Nadal Mustafa has more from Stafford.
2: Labor has held Stafford for 9 of the past 10 elections, with ALP candidate lawyer Luke Richmond attempting to hold on to the seat. LNP candidate Fiona Hammond is making a second attempt at winning the seat after helping deliver a 6% swing to the LNP in 2024. Labor says the poll is a referendum on health, while Premier David Crisafulli says it's a test of support for the LNP's fuel security. This LNP voter at Stafford State School says safer communities are the main concern.
3: We've had a lot of friends and family that have had violent crime and violent home invasions, so I think the most important thing for us is actually to have safe communities and safe streets.
2: One Nation is not contesting this by-election.
1: Australia's Minwoo Lee has carded an even par 70 in the second round of the US PGA Championship in Pennsylvania to hold a share of third place on the overall leaderboard. Fellow Australian and former champion at the event, Jason Day, is three shots off the lead in a tie for 16th position. And you're up to date with the very latest from ABC News.
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5: Yes, welcome back to Bludging on the Blind Side. Look, if you want to get involved with the show, the text line is 0467 920 222. That's 0467 920 222, or the old style way, roy@abc.net. I hear you. And the following people have Roy.
6: Yes, she's just on the text. Les of Ballina has sent through the lyrics to Eclipse.
5: That's excellent work and speedy work from Les.
6: Thanks, Les. Now, the first verse, HG, this is Deltra's work.
5: Yeah. Eurovision winning work.
6: Shadows in the moonlight dancing with the sun. I mean, it's very Dorothea McKellar, isn't it?
5: Yeah.
6: To pick up a theme earlier in the program.
5: Anything about storms coming up?
6: Not yet. Planets are aligned to lovers one. And it won't be long till the morning comes in a sky full of stars. Though our lives were apart, we've only just begun.
5: Wow.
6: I don't really know what that means. One touch, one kiss, all my life for a night like this. The world stops for us, only love exists when we eclipse.
5: Yeah, I'm struggling here.
6: Baffling, isn't it? It's one. It's one for the academics, really.
5: I suppose so. Yeah, send it along to say Queensland University.
6: Yes,
5: and have a seminar,
6: a symposium.
5: Symposium.
6: Yeah.
5: As part of the rugby league.
6: Yes,
5: Magic Round.
6: Yep. Good. Yep. That'll sort that. But it's marvellous. It sounds great.
5: It's incredible. It's great.
6: And I tell you what, it's just using words as sound.
5: Yeah. And remember,
6: now that's what you've got to understand. It's words as sound.
5: But you're not hearing the beat.
6: No, I'm not. No,
5: so
6: no,
5: it all makes every song stupid, you know.
6: Yeah.
5: If you don't hear the beat.
6: Yeah.
5: Now, how about...
6: Anyway, it's great.
5: Thanks very much for that, Les.
6: That's great. Thanks, Les. Now, this comes from Steve from Brisbane, HG. Steve says, dear gentlemen, I challenge your assertion that the Gould Report has not been read, implemented, lost or was buried. Watching Magic Round on Channel 9, I could no longer listen to the twaddle from Gus Gould.
5: Well...
6: How the co-commentators refrain from asking Gus to be quiet is astounding. There's no doubt in my mind that the way St George has been playing in recent times, that the club has fully implemented the Gould Report. This is increasingly evident on the influence Gus has had on the Dogs.
5: Yes. Wow.
6: Well, there's a lot of truth to that, isn't it?
5: I haven't made that connection. I didn't realise the Gould Report in St George was actually written about the Dogs or read by the Dogs.
6: Yes, there's a lot of truth to that, isn't it? Isn't there?
5: Very sobering.
6: Isn't there? Very sobering. Now, this comes from Daz in Gosford. He says he's wondering if the Great Lithgow Chamois were being hampered by the road closure of the Great Western Highway at Mount Victoria. How did the Sydney supporters travel to the games? Has it led to a reduction in ticket sales? Look,

0: look, the Shamrocks aren't fielding a team this year and haven't for several years. However, the Lithgow Workmen's Club Wolves are certainly fielding a team in the Group 10. And, yes, ticket sales would be affected by
1: the road closure.
0: By the road closure there at Mount Victoria, yes. It would have be, and I assume, and I might be wrong here, but I think the rugby league would be probably bailing out the Wolves.
1: Okay, this year.
0: I'd say so,
1: for
0: yeah.
1: lost revenue.
0: For lost revenue.
1: Because they can't play the matches.
0: Exactly. And that would be mainly Lithgow, yeah, the Tony Lacchetti field. I think most games are played, all of them. Mm-hmm.
1: Any idea how the Wolves are going in these
0: difficult... Yeah, they're doing pretty well.
1: Oh, good.
0: Yeah,
1: in these difficult times?
0: Well. Yep. I think they're doing pretty well. Might have had a big win last weekend, to be honest. Yeah, over the, I want to say, Orange Sims?
1: Could easily be. Yeah, don't look at me. I'm lost.
0: Maybe. Some people will know. Now, this comes from JT. He says, back in my day when the Melbourne Cup was on, the entire school was ready to sell tickets in our school's sweepstakes. This is a Christian Brothers school. Students were encouraged to go door-to-door selling tickets on the way home from school. What a marvellous idea this is. Bar graphs were on display to reveal the top earners from each class.
1: Wow!
0: Tickets in the sweep were 20 cents each in 74-75 when Think Big won the cup twice.
1: Mm-hmm.
0: Oh, what a magic horse, Think Big. Real personality horse, Think Big, wasn't
1: he? He talked to
0: we
1: kids.
0: We met Think Big.
1: We did, because he became the clerk of the course, didn't he?
0: He did.
1: Many years later.
0: You did. A terrific clerk of the course,
1: yeah,
0: too.
1: Yeah, one of the best.
0: Yep.
1: One of the best.
0: Yeah. I hope this story might encourage a few teachers to step up and get the kids off their screens and out into the real world selling tickets in their sweeps. Selling tickets in the sweep is a practical work experience with lifelong benefits. Also, the top sweep sellers are, of course, now multimillionaires, he reckons. So now, that's a good news story.
1: But Magic Round obviously talks to kids. Do you think a sweep ticket in the Magic Round would be a good idea?
0: Well, it's up to teachers to pick up the baton.
1: Yes, and it doesn't have to be necessarily a race.
0: No.
1: The
0: teachers can encourage them to get involved with selling tickets to anything.
1: Or Wimbledon.
0: Just make up your own sweep.
1: Yeah, exactly.
0: Based on, you know, race 9 at Randwick next week or whatever it's going to be.
1: Yeah.
0: You know, or a round of football, rugby league.
1: We're only limited by our imagination.
0: Thank you. It's up to teachers to get the kids, and the kids will come up with their own ideas. Now, this comes from Kevin. listen to your episode this week on a tax-free status of Papua New Guinean players.
1: Mm-hmm.
0: The Bears won't be able to attract any players. Might I suggest Roger Cook, the West Australian Premier, announce all rugby league players for the Bears share in a percentage of West Australian mining royalties on a tax-free income basis.
1: Whoa.
0: Well, it's not a silly idea, is it?
1: That's an exciting idea.
0: It is an exciting idea. I suppose if they were given just a minute...
1: They don't
0: just
1: need much
0: fraction,
1: to
0: no.
1: beat the disappointment of, Bunnings Island.
0: Yeah. You'd have to check the legality of that, Kevin, but I've passed this email on to the Man of Feathers and to Roger Cook and to Mal Meninga.
1: Can I just on this, because there is an issue here about donations to the Pirates, would they be tax deductible?
0: Because, I assume yes.
1: Yeah, okay.
0: I'd say so. I mean, we'd have to get confirmation from Jim Chalmers, in the Treasury Department, but on paper I'd suggest it would be a charity. In the same way you might want to, I don't know, donate, say, to the Plymouth Brethren or something like that. I don't know.
1: No, fair enough. Yeah.
0: I don't know. Just try it on. Make a big donation. Try to claim it back.
1: And see what happens.
0: It's only, 6 weeks away, the end of the financial year?
1: But there may be no instrumentality available yet to donate. But then that raises the question of, I still think that the two baffling issues in all of this are the idea that it's tax-free to play for the Pirates.
0: Yep.
1: It's not for the Bears. Mm. They're both coming in. And the distance the Bears have to travel. I mean, in the end, maybe the Pirates' distance travel will be a problem. But at the moment, the bigger impost is coming from
0: WA. Coming from the Bears. You're absolutely right. This comes from Jeff in Newcastle. He says, I was listening to your podcast while walking to Newcastle Ocean Baths at the very time you were re-examining the issue of the open roof change rooms.
1: Yeah, no, that's irony of life, isn't it?
0: Needless to say, my interest was

0: peaked. And I decided to gather some facts via a site inspection.
1: Site inspection, yeah, good. Mm.
0: In the interest of science, I retested the change room vibe the following day too. And I can happily report that the ratio of pervs and sickos to good, decent, hard-working Aussies at the baths...
1: Newcastle people.
0: ...was no different to any other part of Newcastle.
1: That is good news.
0: It is, isn't it? So the case for open-air change rooms would appear to be net zero, neither adding nor detracting from the sick perv problem, at least in this part of the world.
1: Isn't that great?
0: That is very good news.
1: And they're very scientific.
0: And the Newcastle Baths people would be happy with that sort of reportage as well, because they want to keep the roof open.
1: As it is.
0: As it is. Mm. Yes, yes. Jackie's been in touch. She says, I'm hardly a PNG advisor. Merely a middle-aged mum from Dulwich Hill, New South Wales, and an avid Bludgeon on the Blind Side listener.
1: Good.
0: Nevertheless, I find myself urged to offer assistance in the pronunciation field as a former resident of Port Moresby.
1: Oh, good.
0: And oftentimes diver out at Loluata Island, a.k.a. Bunnings Island, on weekends. Give it a go as Loluata, and all your PNG listeners will applaud your efforts.
1: Good.
0: Okay. Loluata.
1: Good. Thanks for that.
0: Okay.
1: Yeah, that's good. Because...
0: Well, we don't know.
1: No, and its emphasis in different languages is often hard to pick up from
0: there's probably regional variations within PNG itself.
1: Correct.
0: I mean, we can just try our best.
1: And stand corrected when people contribute to the correct pronunciation.
0: I'm prepared to say, we got it wrong.
1: We're moving on.
0: We're not resiling, we're resiling.
1: Yeah, fair enough.
0: And we're prepared to resile when it's the proper thing to do.
1: Yeah. Resile away.
0: Yeah. Anyway. Now, this comes from Greg. I listened to you alluding to yearning for a standalone annual Australia v New Zealand Rugby League test match, and I must say it piqued my interest.
1: Good.
0: If I may, I'd like to start by offering a suitable date, as you suggested, moving it away from Anzac Day.
1: Yeah, that's good.
0: Providing a standalone date. Anzac Day has become chock-a-block full of rugby league now. Well, it is.
1: Exactly.
0: It's Rugby League Day. Yeah. We would still be honouring the mateship that exists between the Aussies and the Kiwis forged in battle. Deep down, an Aussie would call a Kiwi a mate and vice versa. So let me suggest the date, May the 8th.
1: Oh.
0: May 8th. Writes itself.
1: Public holiday?
0: It's not a bad idea.
1: Because it would obviously fall five...
0: Well, I'll talk to Annika Wells, the sports minister, and see if she could propose that to Cabinet to have May the 8th declared a public holiday for the
1: Rugby
0: Australia
1: League
0: v New Zealand.
1: Across the nation?
0: Mm. Oh, why not?
1: Yeah, fair enough.
0: Why not? I mean, you can't have the people of New South Wales and Queensland having a public holiday and the rest of Australia not. They'd hate that.
1: True.
0: And fair enough.
1: True.
0: You also said that maybe it was time to create a trophy or a cup or a shield to play for along the lines of the Chapel Hadley Trophy in cricket, a chance to honour two influential players that have made the Trans-Tasman competition so competitive while still maintaining the respect to be a mate. I'm suggesting the name's Tamati Dowling.
1: Well, excellent.
0: Cast to honour their contribution to rugby league history that came about due to their magnificent stoush in the New Zealand vs Australia test match at Lang Park back in 1985. I remember that clearly.
1: Oh, clearly.
0: A fracas that deserved to be immortalised. Both players sent off for fighting, only to decide on the weight of the sheds that maybe they should continue their stink, but this time get the crowd involved and take the fight to the people by continuing it adjacent to the fence in touching distance of the crowd. What a gesture, he says. You've given Greg Dowling the nickname of Dishhead. Well, we didn't. The rugby league public.
1: Indeed, that's right.
0: They saw it way ahead of us. I mean, we didn't nickname him, did you? I mean, he is Dish. What do you mean? Anyway, I believe this may have been the creation of that moniker. Well, I'm not sure. But what he's suggesting is the Tamati Dowling Dish.
1: Ah, wow.
0: As a trophy.
1: That's not bad, but...
0: It's not bad, is it?
1: No Anzac content there.
0: No.
1: Unless the dish somehow saw service.
0: If we took the dish to
1: Gallipoli.
0: To Gallipoli.
1: Yeah, filled it
0: just
1: up.
0: Just for a visit. Filled it up.
1: With bullets. you know, bullet casings from the original big show.
0: Yeah, and then brought it back, something like that. Could I suggest just the more elegant might be the tomato dish? That's not bad, is it?
1: Now, at least there's a story there.
0: Yeah.
1: And at least
0: May the 8th, the battle's on for the tomato dish.
1: Yeah, no, I get it. I get it. No, it's good. It's elegant.
0: That's something all Australia could get behind. And New Zealand could get behind. This comes from Phil and Margaret River. Gentlemen, at the grave risk of revisiting the Faldo Sharkey Masters issue.
1: Oh, no, we can't.
0: From which we should all just move on. May I refer to whether Faldo was a niggler, as raised by one of your correspondents? You suggested not. But may I point out that when Faldo was asked by the media after round three, where he was six shots behind Sharkey, whether he could win the next day, Faldo blithely said, as I recall, "Yes, I do. I think 66 will be enough." Translated, "If I play well, Greg won't break par." Is that not the ultimate in niggling?
1: Right. Well, that's
0: maybe
1: been lost, but all he did was...
0: Maybe all he did was got inside Sharky's head and blew it up. I mean,
1: that's the story.
0: That's history, isn't
1: yeah,
0: it?
1: Yeah, that's history.
0: Fact.
1: Yeah.
0: Fact.
1: That's right.
0: Now, just finally, this is Lily from Balgowla. She said, "I'm a firm believer in the importance of rugby league in schools."
1: Oh, good.
0: Isn't that refreshing to hear?
1: Yeah, that you hardly hear that these days.
0: You never hear that, do you?
1: No.
0: How refreshing is that to hear? Just plain, simple English. I'll repeat that. "I'm a firm believer in the importance of rugby league in schools."
1: Can't get any simpler. Which
0: I've been sadly starved of as a current student at McKellar Girls High.
1: They're not playing league at McKellar Girls High?
0: This seems to be the case. My headmaster refuses on the basis of, quote, logistics, unquote, to increase the level of sport at our school, leaving us with the depressing situation that the local boys' school will always be in front with regards to their hours spent in training. As such, the chances of rugby... the chances of a rugby ball going where I want it to go could be rounded down to approximately 0%. Just think of all the little girls who aspire to be like Danica and never will. How sad. Well, Lily, Danica never played rugby league. She just commentates. And if kiddies want to get into the commentating caper, there's nothing holding them back. You've just got to practice your skills and demonstrate that you love rugby league and you know what you're talking about. And you understand what a six again is, you know, what the implications are, you know, what the ruck is.
1: But on the other hand, is that if there was some dedicated time given to encouraging girls to play rugby league, we do have a pathway to State of Origin. And the quality is without doubt exceptional at the moment terms of the highest level. And I don't see any reason why a school couldn't donate some of the money they spend on crayons and paint and paper to getting a few students.
0: Yes.
1: I'm sure the parents committee, or what PNC, would approve. And remember, this broadens out the activities available at the school.
0: Certainly does.
1: We are a rugby league school. Put that on the sign out the front.
0: That's right. Yeah, exactly. it's up to the correspondent, Lily, to get her parents involved with the PNC or turn up at the PNC meetings and put the case.
1: Dressed in the maroon or blue State of Origin stripe.
0: Yep.
1: Or a kit.
0: Yep. Simple as that. Oh, there's a quick one here. Mick from Owry's Inlet. I don't know Owry's Inlet. Anyway, he says, "My interest was piqued at the mention of a horse finding the right jockey, giving way to potentially a reality show, Horse Wants a Jockey. Be a show of 12 horses, 12 jockeys, and once the horse picks the jockey, there'd be a race."
1: What an incredible story.
0: "This could give way to multiple combinations of multis and preemptive betting at the start of the show and betting on the final race."
1: No, that's a wonderful idea.
0: It's a very good
1: idea.
0: Isn't it?
1: Horse finds a jockey.
0: Yes. Yeah. I can see it going for maybe four episodes, maybe.
1: Yeah, you know, certainly you could tease it out.
0: Yeah.
1: and maybe a jockey gets injured or has to go away for a...
0: Or a jockey talks about the sort of horse he's looking for.
1: Correct.
0: You know, I want a horse that is really quick.
1: Yeah.

0: And once we turned for home.
1: Yeah, well, that corners really well.
0: Yeah, corners really well. Doesn't need to corner with me leaning into the corner.
1: No, that's right. You know? And it hasn't got big tickets on itself, like some horses have. Then you cut to a trainer with a horse saying, oh, well, he's got, you know.
0: Big tickets.
1: He's got big tickets on himself.
0: And then the story is the jockey who doesn't like big ticketed horses and the big ticketed horse get together.
1: And magic happens.
0: Yeah, I know. Rides itself.
1: Win, win, win.
0: Yeah, win, win, win.
1: And I thank all correspondents.
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0: Was it Abbott won it with Waterloo?
1: I think that's right. Yeah, yeah. That's stretching my remembrance.
0: I think they
1: of it.
0: Did.
1: Yeah. Well, that was a well-structured song.
2: Well-structured song.
1: Yeah, yeah. We don't want that anymore.
0: No, apparently not. Now, John's been in touch on the text issue in Balmain. He's saying, absolutely correct, gentlemen, about conductors. They're there for the audience's sake. Regarding the car horns in the symphony gig, he says this idea was done by George Gershwin in the 1920s in a piece, An American in Paris.
1: Oh.
0: We need an Australian version, A Honker in Brisbane.
1: A Honker in Brisbane.
0: It's not bad, is it?
1: No, I can see that sort of opening the...
0: Opening Magic Round.
1: Yeah, Magic Round. you know, maybe the... Well,
0: ladies and gentlemen, Deltra Goodrum.
1: With a honker
0: with
1: in
0: a
1: Brisbane.
0: With a honker in Brisbane.
1: Mm, I know, it writes itself. Now, look, I don't want to sort of throw a curveball across here, but the chairman of the Sydney Swans, Andrew Pridham, has pitched a bold idea to AFL to combine opening round with the second gather round next year.
0: How's that going to work?
1: See, you got this is putting aside everything we've said about the rugby league and Magic Round and the Festival of Football and, you know, 32, et cetera, can't, WA and 33.
0: Yeah.
1: Next year, where all 18 clubs would open the 2027 season in New South Wales and Queensland.
0: Right.
1: Now, people who follow the AFL will remember that this year's opening of the AFL season was an absolute farce. Mm. It was a complete farce. No one knew what was going on, and teams were having to play a match and then not play for 6 weeks and all that sort of stuff.
0: Yep.
1: Well, this would be at least get it all together.
0: Yep.
1: And then the problem here is with the MCG out of action for 5 days in mid-March as it hosts the 150th Ashes anniversary test.
0: Oh, can't wait for that. That'll be marvellous.
1: Thanks, Richie. Now, Pridham has approached the AFL chair, Craig Drummond, and his chief executive, Andrew Dillon, about launching the season with all clubs playing in northern states. So Gather Round is, there is obviously mid-autumn, and now he's moving it back to the start of autumn for Gather Round.
0: Yeah.
1: He said it would not only alleviate the MCG fixturing quandary, but also eliminate the need for early season buys that have frustrated many clubs this year.
0: Right.
1: Now...
0: Well, they're still playing catch-up, the AFL. I mean, I never talk down the AFL, I won't. But Magic Round stole the thunder, really, didn't it?
1: Yeah, they made it Gather Round.
0: And then they had to respond with Gather Round, which they put in Adelaide, which has been very successful.
1: Yeah, but I always very suspicious of the results of Gather Round or Magic Round, as you know.
0: Yes.
1: They don't seem to be true to form in any meaningful way.
0: Yeah.
1: But
0: that could possibly work, but I would have thought it would be a good idea to have the opening round, to have another Gather Round, the opening Gather Round, so to speak, in, say, Tasmania.
1: Well, that's my strong impression too.
0: Yes.
1: That would be great.
0: It would be wonderful for Tasmania.
1: And all the teams to go down with all the baggage, the caravanserai and fans and people who have never been to Tasmania. What a great opportunity.
0: Yeah, exactly.
1: And they've got so many ovals.
0: And they might be able to have some blanket appeals to raise a little bit of money for the stadium.
1: Well, that would be a big help. And more importantly, your issue that you raise, the power connection of the stadium to the grid, which I haven't heard anything about. That's gone very underground.
0: It's gone very quiet, hasn't it?
1: Very QT.
0: Yeah.
1: But I agree. Yeah. I agree.
0: Well, the logistics of getting the power to the stadium, they're significant. I mean, much of Hobart has to be dug up.
1: To get the power.
0: To get the power there.
1: Now. They've got
0: so that's going to inconvenience people. They're going to hate it. People are going to have to,
1: drive around.
0: Well, shops will have to be shut up.
1: Right.
0: You can remember the farce for the light rail in George
1: Sydney.
0: Street in Sydney. Yeah. I mean, a lot of businesses just...
1: Couldn't cope.
0: They drowned. Wiped out. Well, that's what's going to happen in Hobart. Can you imagine the Hobart economy disappearing for however long it takes Erica Betts to get the line through?
1: No, I think it's a real issue.
0: It is a real issue.
1: Coming back to the Gather Round,
0: I
1: can see a thing where you've got the Victoria Point, if that's the right area, stadium. That's great. You've got University of Tasmania, you've got in Launceston, you've got York, I think, in Launceston, York Oval in Launceston.
0: Which is a beautiful area.
1: And they could all have great Gather Round events on them. And again, spread the population out, spread the visitors out, and everything would be just fantastic.
0: It would be
1: fantastic.
0: Wonderful. Yeah. Yeah.
1: And a great opportunity to introduce Tasmania to the rest of the world, footballing speaking, as a football destination.
0: Yeah. Yeah.

0: Yeah. Because at the moment, I mean, when you think of Tasmania, you just think of dark mofo.
1: Dark mofo. But
0: dark mofo and
1: fish,
0: people swimming in the nude in the middle of the winter.
1: I know.
0: And that's weird. That you don't. I mean, as a state, you don't want that to be what you're known for.
1: Or that ad that said, come down here for the air.
0: Oh, I missed that. Yes. Sounds great. Was that the Apple Isle for a while
1: Isle,
0: wasn't it? I mean,
1: yeah.
0: Can you still buy apples there? I don't know. Let's say you can. Well, is there an apple festival?
1: There would be an apple festival, but don't ask me when or why or how.
0: No. Well, why haven't they made a lot out of that? Why are people talking apple festival? You know, you're going to the apple festival this year? You beauty. When's it on? I don't know.
1: Yeah. But if it combined with football, gather around.
0: Yes, gather around. Apples.
1: Wow. And if you had it at the time they're suggesting as the opening round,
0: yeah.
1: The weather would be pretty good. It'd be warm and not too extreme,
0: yes.
1: As it can get extreme weather there.
0: So if you wanted to swim in the nude, there'd be no inconvenience.
1: Well, the nude swim would be Central Park to
0: yes.
1: it, I think.
0: Yeah. And far more natural and normal. Normal.
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3: Hi, this is Andrew Moore. 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As Magic Round continues, we'll be joined on the pre-game show by Kangaroos coach Kevin Walters. He's just signed a new 2-year deal to coach Australia through and beyond the 2026 World Cup. Then the three games at 3 o'clock. It's the West Tigers taking on Manly Warringah. From 5:30, you'll hear the game between the Sydney Roosters and North Queensland. And bringing it home tonight from 7:45, Parramatta takes on the Melbourne Storm. And joining us in the between game show at about 10 past 5, the boss, the man of feathers, Peter Verlandis, will join us inside the ground. That is all straight after Bludging on the Blind Side here on ABC Sport.
2: The Australian Opera and Australian Rugby League have joined forces to present a stunning new work, Man of Feathers. Described by critics as Joan Sutherland's La Traviata meets Hair, the tribal love rock musical with a score by Blink-182. Feathers is a story of a young boy leaving Fairy Meadow on the Sydney train with no skills and no future. The blubbering teenager goes on to become one of the world's finest hunting minds, specialising in same-day multis. FNQ cowboy Jeremiah Nanai is Feathers in the title role. Tickets for opening night available through Bludging on the Blind Side.
1: Yes, well, that's news breaking here that Feathers is joining Andrew Moore.
0: That's going to be fantastic.
1: It is.
0: Yep.
1: You know, obviously people listening to this will have missed it, but they could probably go back to ABC, you know, talk radio and find it.
0: Yep. And that's between the matches. That's about 5 o'clock, was it? So
1: I think that's what he's
0: people
1: saying.
0: On Feathers watch or Feathers listen.
1: We'll get it straight away.
0: Tune in. Yeah. And hear
1: that's
0: it live.
1: A great asset, that Feathers listen, because he's doing so much now with the rugby league and the horse racing and, you know, people forget Tropfest. That's Feathers.
0: That's Feathers, yeah. Mm. Have you got the Feathers app? I've downloaded the Feathers app.
1: Not working?
0: No, it's working all the time. It gives you so much information. Yeah. It's unbelievable. On the text here, actually, someone is suggesting that beer was $200 a pint at the SCG yesterday. When will the madness end? That's got to be exaggeration.
1: $200 a pint?
0: A pint.
1: Odd measure.
0: It is, isn't it?
1: For an SCG?
0: Can you buy a pint at the SCG? I don't think you can. You just get one of those little plastic cups, can't you? That's it, isn't it?
1: I don't think there's any glass allowed.
0: No.
1: In the...
0: No. You can't take your own, like, bottles of sheep stout in.

0: anything like that, can you?
1: Your oatmeal stouts. No, look, I can't. The only thing I could think of, that may be a person who's new to the SCG and surprised by the cost of a beer. Now, can I just say this week, of course, Australian Fashion Week. And we were lucky enough to see some excellent work from footballers, AFL players. And let's see, it was Dane Rampey, Justin McInerney and Charlie Curnow, the ambassador, all turned up. Looking great in double-breasted suits. I'm never convinced by the double-breasted
0: suit. Nor am
1: I. I think it's something that comes and goes.
0: Yeah.
1: And pretty quickly you want to get out of it.
0: Yeah.
1: But look, one thing that I raised this because it was great to see AFL players, people who hadn't been to a fashion show before, these footballers, learnt all about it and were fantastically entertained by being able to strut around on the catwalk. I assume these suits are selling like hotcakes.
0: Yeah. Well, see, the skills for a fashion model are not too dissimilar to AFL or rugby league. It's about composure, isn't it? When you strut your stuff on the catwalk, you can't afford to trip or, you know,
1: Be distracted by
0: wolf whistles or anything like that.
1: Get a load of that.
0: Yes. You know. Any of that sort of stuff. You've got to stay absolutely focused on whatever your attitude is. And I always say to models, put on some sort of tude. Like you're angry with something.
1: Yeah, that's
0: right. Or you're annoyed.
1: You're really pissed off.
0: Yeah.
1: Yeah, you know.
0: What are you looking at? Look.
1: Yeah, that's right.
0: You know.
1: And take it up to them.
0: Yeah. What are you here for?
1: You're a big bloke.
0: What are you bother coming here for?
1: Yeah, that's right.
0: You know.
1: You can come in and see me.
0: I'm here, you're there.
1: Yeah, that's right. Get used to it. Now, can I say that this was a lost opportunity to rugby league? Because I thought that if the AFL players are called up, why aren't the rugby league? Because let's face it, rugby league players can do anything.
0: They can.
1: You know, they can do the lot.
0: Well, with Magic Round on, most of it were probably in Brisbane, Sheep, and I think most of it was in Sydney, was it?
1: It was, yeah.
0: It was, yeah. So maybe a couple of flag players could have turned up, though.
1: That would be
0: because flag players dress up, you know, when flag players put on the bag of fruit, they look fantastic.
1: And, of course, it is a way of getting the message across that Magic Round is here. I mean, I'm not sure how much more promotion it needs, and it was a bit late in the day because it only happened yesterday. But say earlier in the week, because Fashion Week is a chance for Australian fashion to show itself at the highest level. People come from all over the world to see Week and to see
0: and some of our designers are the best in the world.
1: They're easily the best in the world.
0: Aren't they?
1: And when you look at these people modelling, you know, Dane Rampey, you know, Justin McInerney and the Ambassador Curnow, they're easily the best in the world. They've never done it before, but all of a sudden they found their mark.
0: How do they look on the catwalk walk, HG? Did they have the right, that tutie look?
1: Certainly tutie, but one thing I would say is that I like a suit that, especially for a rugby league player, that he looks as though they're trying to escape from it. That look, you know, trying to wriggle out of it while they're wearing it.
0: Yes.
1: They didn't quite have that, which I think is the skill of a footballer who's asked to walk down the runway.
0: Yeah, yeah. Because often they look as if they've been put in a straitjacket, don't they?
1: They do.
0: Yeah.
1: And, it's always nice, that thing on grand final day when the past players come out in suits they're only ever worn once.
0: Yeah, yes. That's right.
1: This is true that, for instance, some people ask, my fashion tip is to get dressed by someone else. I'm not one to ask for fashion advice. Ask people who know. I think that's very good advice.
0: That's very sound.
1: The ambassador said, I ask my partner, but normally I express myself and try to put something together. I don't really have a fashion tip. Just be comfortable. That's what I reckon. Well, he looks completely uncomfortable in his bag of fruit because he never wears one, I would assume.
0: Yeah.
1: But good luck to them, and I hope that that can become part of the Festival of Fashion. The Festival of...
0: Yeah, but you're right. There's got to be some sort of fusion between the Fashion Week and Magic Round. I mean, surely that can't be that hard to do. Eh?
1: That's excellent. That's excellent.
0: Just have a little bit of strutting of stuff on Lang Park before the opening round or something like that. I don't know. I'm just thinking off the top of my head here. But if you turned up at Lang Park, let's say you're a honker, you're there, you know, great. Who's this coming? Oh, look at this. You know, people come out strutting their stuff, looking tutie. on, say, a red carpet that runs right across the centre of Lang Park.
1: No, this is great. This is already...
0: It would be fantastic.
1: Yeah, and imagine a representatives from every club.
0: Yes.
1: Some sort of competition voted for by the public.
0: That's right.
1: The paying public.
0: That's right.
1: Who is the best?
0: Yes.
1: Best look, best strutter.
0: Yep, yep.
1: Best stroller, et cetera. Yes. I mean, it's all there. It just has to be unpacked.
0: Mm.
1: Now, look, just speaking of that, and this... picks up on something that we said earlier. Now, West Tigers, Parramatta, at least two of the sides going to Las Vegas in 2027.
0: Good.
1: They think that obviously Tigers and Eels are going to make their debuts, and they think the Dolphins or the Gold Coast could complete the rest of the lineup.
0: Wow, Gold Coast and Dolphins. That's got good. A real ring to it,
1: yeah,
0: doesn't
1: so
0: it?
1: So there's a bit of... state of origin about it.
0: Yeah.
1: And then, of course...
0: And a real talking point, you know, you could sell it to the people as Las Vegas. They come from the same state. They're going to think, oh, what? What, the Dolphins are in the same state as the Gold Coast? Yeah. No way. Yeah.
1: Way.
0: and then you're away. You know, you can talk about all sorts.
1: So then the Perth Bears, as we've flagged here before, are going to kick off, they think, against the Rabbits.
0: Mm.
1: And I don't know why that match isn't being scheduled for, I think the Tottenham ground is the one they're going to play at. They've got a new stadium.
0: That's a White Hart Lane or something.
1: No, that's the old stadium. They've got a new stadium.
0: Okay.
1: Unless they demolished White Hart Lane, I'm not sure. But they've got a new modern state-of-the-art stadium.
0: Well, that sounds wonderful.
1: It does. And the trouble is, NRL's ambitious plans to host a game in London to help launch next year is in a holding pattern as head office awaits the outcome of Tottenham Hotspur's relegation fight and the subsequent release of the Premier League draw. So if they weren't in the... this has got people listening will know.
0: But surely there are other grounds in London apart from Tottenham.
1: Yeah, okay.
0: Or is it too late to reach out in this regard?
1: You assume that the Emirates, where Arsenal play, or they've got a Crystal Palace, have obviously London-based club. Charlton Athletic isn't in a Premier League anymore, but they've got a big ground. Anyway, there are plenty of grounds. I think that this...
0: But the London Broncos must play somewhere.
1: Yeah. I don't think they want to get a big crowd.
0: I don't think
1: they play at a big venue. No. But this will be resolved, I would imagine, this weekend or next weekend to see whether the Tottenham Hotspur team have to drop out for the Premier League or they are allowed to stay in for another go-round.
0: Right. Well, I tell you who'd be happy about that news should they fall out. That'd be Ange.
1: Ange, yes.
0: Wouldn't he? Dudded by Tottenham.
1: Yes, well remembered. Just before I go on, can I just raise the... I meant to do this last week. Now, the A-League...
0: Yes.
1: A-League semi-final, first leg, Auckland FC Adelaide... I hope I've got this right here. Adelaide, they're going to play at Go Media Stadium.
0: Right.
1: Now, this is last week, semi-finals. Auckland FC and Adelaide 1-1 draw.
0: Right.
1: That's last week. Other semi-final was Sydney FC, Newcastle, 1-1 draw as well at Allianz. Now, this week, Friday night, last night, Adelaide got none. Auckland got 3. So Adelaide's out, Auckland goes on.
0: Okay.
1: The other semi-final, the second leg, that was the second leg, so obviously it's a 3-4-1 aggregate there. And the other one, Sydney FC and Newcastle play tonight at McDonald Jones Stadium, opened by the Queen in 1972, at 7:40. So that's one to get along to. And today... The women's grand final, A-League grand final, Melbourne City and Wellington Phoenix, 4:15 at Amy.
0: Okay.
1: So it's a great match to get along to if you're looking for something to do in the Melbourne area.
0: Right.
1: So
0: isn't that fantastic? Mm. And there are some good things happening with New Zealand soccer.
1: There are.
0: Aren't there?
1: There are. So it'll be interesting. Interesting to see.
0: Do we know if Henk Doot spent any time in New Zealand?
1: This team's got that Doot polish.
0: They do have that Doot look about them, don't they?
1: Mm. Look, we'll take a short break on Bludging on the Blind Side.
2: The annual Rugby League World Ball will again be held on November the 7th at Rugby League World Auburn. This year's theme is referees. 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Music will again be provided by the Gavin Badger Experience. Book early to a

0: Yeah, the Black Keys and Gold on the Ceiling on Bludging on the Blind Side. And the new White Hart Lane Stadium is built on the address of the old White Hart Lane Stadium. Mm. So I assume that they still call it White Hart Lane. And that's where the opening round of the 2027 Rugby League season will start at the same time as the teams have mentioned earlier, by playing in Vegas. Vegas.
1: What an exciting thing that is.
0: A rainbow connection.
1: Yeah, just on the text here, HG, John in Warragul is suggesting the Melbourne Cup has the birdcage. Magic Round could have something similar.
0: Oh.
1: That's a brilliant idea.
0: That is. And can
1: that would incorporate fashion. There'd be just an area there at Lang Park, maybe one of the corner areas, where
0: for influencers.
1: For influencers.
0: Who wear whatever they want
1: who
0: to
1: wear.
0: Who
1: wear Tudy stuff.
0: Tudy stuff.
1: Out there stuff.
0: Yeah.
1: Yeah. You know, they strut their stuff there. They a fair bit of look at me.
0: And then at half time, yep. For instance, a person who's doing the on-ground interviews, you know, how do you think? You go, oh, terrific, you know, second half, more of the same. Yep. And then walks over and says, yes, hello.
1: Who designed yours?
0: Yes, that's right. What are you wearing? Who are you wearing? Who are you with?
1: I'm wearing Bullfrog.

0: was designed by my, you know,
1: Theo Buffet.
0: My uncle. He's a big fat bloke. But anyway, he made this for me. You know. I just thought I'd wear it because it looks, well, it looks fantastic.
1: Yes.
0: So how do you see the second half going? Oh, yeah, I think Broncos will come back. Be great.
1: And then, of course, you might have 30 or 40 different people.
0: Yeah.
1: Remember, of course, he's between, well, the feathers of five slot, as we call it. Mm. That will be an opportunity to do again. Talk to people about what they're wearing and who they're with.
0: That's right. That's right.
1: Because this would be a great...
0: Now, Feathers at Five, that's on today, isn't it?
1: I'm pretty sure that's today, Feathers at Five.
0: Is it... can people phone in and put questions to Feathers? I suppose they could. Excuse me, Andrew, can I just ask Feathers what's happening with... is Lang Park getting a birdcage?
1: Yeah, that's right. Or are we going to White Hart Lane next year?
0: Yeah.
1: You know, have you seen White Hart Lane, the new building or the rebuilding? Mm. You happy with it?
0: Yeah, what's it like?
1: Is it rugby league compliant?
0: Yeah. What are the dressing rooms like? There'll be all sorts of things to ask. Is that great, though, that Feathers is making himself so available, accessible?
1: And I just hope that when he's in America, between the great games that we put on there as part of, you know, rugby league in Las Vegas, he's able to do the same thing with television and radio, ESPN style.
0: Yep.
1: It would be just a great way of getting the message about rugby league across.
0: Mm. Mm.
1: Now, I'm not sure that I should start that story, but the one thing I was going to ask was,
0: yes,
1: the Bears have brought in the culture expert to help the startup after the difficult birthing process, I was going to say, that they've had. Is there any evidence that the expert is helping? Is there any evidence that they've got a structure that now can stand the changes that the expert would want to bring in?
0: I'm surprised, actually. A lot has firmed up in the last week, hasn't it? I mean, up until a week ago, all we knew about the Bears was that they had Mal and the young Wishart kitty.
1: Yeah, that's right.
0: And that seemed just a little bit slight, didn't it?
1: Yeah, not enough.
0: Not enough. But now we have, it looks like, 17 players and it looks a pretty reasonable squad, if the rumours are to be believed, happening there. So that's a good thing.
1: And
0: the other thing, the constant thing I'm constantly reminding people in Western Australia is that it doesn't take long to fall under the dizzying spell of the greatest game of all.
1: I know, rugby league. Yeah. Now, can I say that these are players who have signed on for next to nothing to play rugby league in virtually a foreign country.
0: They're missionaries, actually.
1: They're missionaries, that's right. Yeah. And they're not there lured by a big wedge of money
0: by filthy lucre.
1: Yeah,
0: nothing like that.
1: No,
0: they're there because of the love of rugby league.
1: Exactly, that's right. They want, they're as you point out,
0: missionaries.
1: Proselytising the cause of rugby league.
0: That's right. That's
1: and
0: right.
1: What a great feather in their caps.
0: Yes.
1: Feather in their caps to them all.
0: Yeah.
1: I just hope they're remembered, you know, at highest levels, because it's easy.
0: Well, I say to them as they go, you know, Godspeed.
1: It's easy to go for the $1 million.
0: Yeah.
1: That's easy to do. Mm. It's hard to go for next to nothing.
0: That's right.
1: In a foreign country where no one, you've got no mates, the family's
0: there's hostility
1: away
0: towards you.
1: Yeah, that's right.
0: All of that opprobrium,
1: yeah. What are you doing?
0: That. But once the Bears run out,
1: I know. And then you can start to see what I'm describing as Mal Meninga's legacy.
0: That's right.
1: He's lured these people there. He's lured them we can get your jumpers and boots and you can run on with a number on your back and, you know, television coverage, et cetera, and take it from there. It's up to you what you do with it.
0: Exactly.
1: We can only do so much.
0: Well, exactly. And in the lead-up, you're going to have, you know, Jumpy the trouserless bear popping up at the local Bunnings or wherever in Perth. People are going to say, hey, who's that? That looks like fun. Oh, that's the rugby league mascot. Oh, yeah. What's
1: rugby league?
0: What's rugby league? Yeah, he's part of the Bears. The Bears? Who are they? Next thing you know, they're, you know, going through the turnstile, very interested. What's this all about? Outrun the Bears.
1: Can of milk stout.
0: Yep. Milk stout. Thank you. Wasn't it chocolate milk stout?
1: I got it.
0: Chocolate milk stout for kids.
1: I'm amazed you can make stout out of anything. It looks like cucumber milk stout. Mm. I'm not sure that you can.
0: I don't know.
1: I think it has to be a grain. That's only understanding.
0: It
1: wheat or oats or
0: it's
1: something
0: sort of
1: like
0: malty,
1: that.
0: Isn't it?
1: Malty, yeah, malt. Yeah, malt.
0: Something like that. Mm. Okay. So, I mean, they know.
1: They know how to do it.
0: Well, I've forgotten where the chocolate milk stout was. That was in Tasmania, though, wasn't it? It was being given to kids in Tasmania, the correspondent suggested.
1: Yeah, that could easily be.

0: Well, they could export some over to Perth without much difficulty. And if you want to get the Bears on board as the drink of choice, as used by the Bears, why not?
1: What a great idea.
0: Mm. Yeah.
1: And come up with some fancy name for it, but Jumpy's drink.
0: Jumpy, the trouserless bear's drink of choice. Chocolate milk stout for kids.
1: And with that, as a final nail in this week's coffin, we say farewell, sayonara from Bludging on the Blind Side for another week. It's been wonderful having your company out
0: there. Remember, Feathers at 5.
1: Feathers at 5 is coming up here on ABC Sport and ABC Local Radio. See you next week. Bye now.

0: ABC News. Hello, I'm Satyam Weinstein. Prime Minister Anthony Albanese says no decision has been made on whether to extend the halving of the fuel excise. The measure was introduced to curb soaring fuel prices in the wake of the US-Israeli war on Iran. The Australian Institute of Petroleum says prices have since been trending downwards. Mr. Albanese says Australia now has more fuel on hand than it did before the war.
1: We'll continue to work around the clock to make a difference at what is a difficult time around the globe. Around the globe, in many of our neighbours, what we see is compulsory public holidays every week because of fuel shortages which are there.
0: A man in his 30s is in a critical condition after he was attacked by a shark off Rottnest Island in WA. Police say emergency services were advised of a possible shark attack at Geordie Bay. The man was taken back to shore by boat, where he's been treated by paramedics. The RAC rescue helicopter has landed on the island. The Department of Primary Industries and Regional Development is urging people to take additional caution in the area. U.S. President Donald Trump says U.S. and Nigerian armed forces have eliminated the global second-in-command of the Islamic State group. In a post on Truth Social, he called Abu Bilal al-Maliki the most active terrorist in the world who thought he could hide in Africa. In a post to social media, Mr. Trump says U.S. and Nigerian forces executed what he called a meticulously planned and very complex mission. Meanwhile, U.S. President Donald Trump has cautioned Taiwan against declaring independence from China. The warning follows a two-day summit in Beijing between Mr. Trump and his Chinese counterpart Xi Jinping. But speaking to America's Fox News, he says the U.S. position on Taiwan hasn't changed.
2: No, nothing's changed. I will say this. I'm not looking to have somebody go independent and, you know, we're supposed to travel 9,500 miles to fight a war. I'm not looking for that. I want them to cool down. I want China to cool down.
0: The Democratic governor of the U.S. state of Colorado has commuted the sentence of a local county clerk convicted of tampering with the 2020 presidential elections. 70-year-old election conspiracy theorist Tina Peters was sentenced to 9 years in prison for allowing an unauthorized person to access voting equipment and copy it. U.S. President Donald Trump has repeatedly pressured Colorado to free Ms. Peters. The union representing Adelaide's prison workers says a serious

0: It says the people in the vehicle were wearing face coverings and that it's reasonable to believe they had a firearm. The SA Department for Correctional Services says immediate steps have been taken to strengthen security around the car park, but according to the PSA, the department has refused their requests for extending the perimeter fence and deploying 24-hour security officers.
1: A truck driver who fled the scene of a crash in Adelaide's Southeastern Freeway this morning has been taken to hospital for forensic blood testing. The SA police arrived at the scene at Glen Osmond around 3:30 this morning after reports a truck travelling towards the city collided with the median strip and several road signs before crossing to the wrong side of the road and rolling onto its side. It's alleged a 28-year-old man driving the truck ran away but was found by patrols in the morning. Police say the man was taken to hospital for assessment where a sample of his blood has been taken for forensic analysis. Roads have reopened in the area. The World Health Organization is warning of the dangers of nicotine pouches to young people and adolescents. The WHO says the pouches create a risk of another generation of nicotine addicts. The head of the WHO's tobacco-free initiative, Dr. Vivek Prasad, says the pouches are being aggressively marketed to young people.
2: These tactics include sleek and discreet packaging, candy-like flavors such as bubble gum and gummy bears, influencer marketing, social media campaigns, sponsorship of concerts and Formula One events, and aspirational lifestyle branding.
1: And in cricket, Australia's Mitch Marsh has claimed Man of the Match honours in the Lucknow Super Giants' 7-wicket win over the Chennai Super Kings in the Indian Premier League. Marsh opened the batting and powered his way to 90, smashing 7 sixes in a 38-ball innings. ABC News.
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8: We are the party people. 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

0: And Nathan Cleary on the angle run beats one out. Brilliant, Nathan Cleary.
1: What a player.
0: Oh, bang! Victor Radley.
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5: Hello and welcome to NRL Saturday on ABC Sport as Magic Round continues. Three games today to take us through until 10 o'clock tonight. We are broadcasting the pre-game show outside the ground in the southern forecourt. Plenty of people around here, and the Air Force One has just arrived. Billy Moore in his North Sydney Bears, his other jersey, different one to last night. He's through. He's just landed. And he'll preview the action of the first game with Quentin Hull very, very shortly. But yeah, there's plenty of things to do around here. If the merchandise stalls are around, there's a passing competition to our left as well. And it's a beautiful day in Brisbane, currently 23 degrees. There has been some rain forecast, but no sign of it now. And hopefully it will stay away. And apart from the merchandise stalls, we've got B1 and B2 here, probably to keep an eye on Louis and Gibbsy, I'd suggest. With the winner of two premierships, Luke Lewis, and former Manly Warringah halfback John Gibbs, it is a very special day for Gibbsy. I'm Andrew Moore, and the usual Magic Round vibe around Brisbane today. Every team's jersey represented, including I saw today the Gold Coast Chargers, which was fun. At 3 o'clock, West play Manly Warringah, and that will be called by Quentin Hull, Billy Moore and Zane Bojack. On the between game show from 5 o'clock, ARL Commission Chair Peter Volandis will join us inside the ground. And then at 5.30, we'll call the game between the Sydney Roosters and North Queensland Cowboys. That could be anything. From 7.45, the nightcap, Parramatta playing Melbourne. Cue on that call with Clinton Schafowski and Zaino. Joining us on the pre-game show this hour will be Kangaroos coach Kevin Walters. He'll join us after being re-signed for another 2 years as national coach. Michael Carayannis will be along. He's not here in Brisbane for Magic Round, but he'll join us for MC's Hammer Time. We'll discuss last night's big wins for Cronulla Sutherland and the Dolphins, and your text messages at any time on 0467 920222. All right, let's go. A slightly different order as we welcome in our team. John Gibbs turned 70 years young today. Happy birthday, Jonty.
6: Thank you very much. Thank you very much. It doesn't feel much different to 69, quite frankly, and I don't feel like I'm 70. I know I'm immature, and I think when you think about it, we're up here at Magic Round. What keeps me immature is hanging around with Louis.
5: Yes, that'll do it for everybody. Hello, Luke Lewis. How are you?
7: Hey, Maury. Great to be here. Great to be with you, Gibbs. And happy birthday, mate. It's been a pleasure to spend some time with you and dinner tonight. I can't wait for that. A couple of surprises coming your way. But
5: I ask you this, Louis? Is there a moratorium on annoying Jonty because it's his special day?
7: I've given him 70 minutes.
5: From when?
6: Yeah.
7: Well, from game time.
6: I made a fatal mistake earlier. I let him into my room.
5: What'd you do that for?
6: Well, because I thought he was being nice, but he's being disingenuous like usual.
5: I can't imagine that. You can text us 0467 920222.

0: But Lou, it's an exciting day. Apart from Jonty's birthday, three very interesting games of footy coming up anyway.
1: Yeah, absolutely. Looking forward to today and seeing how the footy's going to sort of unfold. But for me, it's been the weekend so far. Friday, yesterday was amazing. The people in the streets, went to the casino this morning to have some a catch-up with the 2016 boys, which is amazing. Just the vibe, it's so good. And sitting here now, seeing everyone roll in, the jerseys, the smiles, the kids, it's been amazing. So I can't wait to see how it's all going to unfold today. But the scores last night is what blew my mind. I couldn't believe it. The way that the Bulldogs played, I thought was horrible. The Sharks played really, really well. And the Dolphins, absolutely amazing last night against South Sydney. So it would not surprise me in the least that we get a couple of massive blowouts today. Some sides are really excited about it, but the first game, Tigers Manly, I think it's going to be a tough one for the Tigers with the injuries they got, and I think Manly could put a score on them as well.
0: Yeah, we'll see, and we'll talk about last night's games in more detail shortly, because they were two very big wins, weren't they, for the Sharkies and the Dolphins. But even in the short cab ride here, Gibbsy, and I know Ralph Tucker and I went separately to you and Louie, but the pubs that you pass on the way at, this was at just before midday and around midday?
2: Yeah, it's pumping.
0: Absolutely chock-a-block.
2: Yeah, they're pumping. There's such a great vibe. And here in the forecourt now, we've got a great crowd, and welcome everyone. And you know what? I'm going to give you a little bit of a magic morsel. It is magic.
0: A magic
2: around.
0: Morsel?
2: A magic morsel. I'm going to get in early, right?
0: Okay.
2: So the greatest magic trick of all today is Matt Lodge, okay? He plays for the Cowboys.
0: He does.
2: We've only had seven games of... This is the seventh edition of Magic Round, okay? Today, Matt Lodge is playing for his fifth different club at Magic Round. I find that amazing. So,
1: any tries? He's got any tries in last
2: while. No, I don't think so. I'll check that out. But he's played for the Broncos, the Roosters, the Warriors, Manly, and now the Cowboys. I mean, that's pretty incredible. So you, no West Tigers.
1: What's the win rate though?
2: Win rate's not very good, Luke.
1: What's he got win-wise?
2: Wait, mate, can you just go with the magic morsel?
1: Oh, this is the morsel I'm hearing, but I want us to know the win rate, tries. Just so,
2: the morsel is, Matt Lodge, no player has ever done this, is five games in Magic Round
1: for five
2: different
1: losses.
2: Clubs. And today...
0: We don't know that, Louis.
2: The only two coaches that have played in Magic Round against each other today, Kieran Foran and Benji Marshall. They both played in Magic Round, four games for Kieran Foran and two for Benji Marshall.
0: Well, their records as players.
2: Yeah, well, I, same answer as you. So you
1: did they play against each other, Gibbsy?
2: No, they didn't.
0: Oh. See, the magic morsels, I love it. Have you got a lot more where that came from?
2: Well, you're trying to hammer me down here. But
0: That's
2: if I can get into the ground, because Louis stole my pass. So
1: just to the people out there listening, there is a pass that's gone missing. It is hanging somewhere out there.
2: Yeah,
0: or if anyone would like to adopt Gibbsy for the day, here he is. 0467 920 222. Before we get on to last night's games, let's talk about game one today. It is the West Tigers and Manly Warringah. As I mentioned, Quentin Hull on the call with Billy Moore and Zane Bojack will be on the touchline. They've joined us here at our outside broadcast site. G'day, Q.
3: Hello, Andrew. And Mr. Moore, not you, the other one, which era of North Sydney Bears jersey are you wearing today?
4: This is the 1994 preliminary final jersey.
3: There's a few preliminary final jerseys, aren't there?
4: There's four. And unfortunately, none were victorious. But, this was against the mighty Canberra Raiders. And obviously they went on to win the premiership. We actually played Raiders twice in preliminary finals and lost them both. Which, devastating as that was, you're losing to a pretty decent team when you got one immortal and six Hall of Famers in that side. But, it was devastating because we led both games. But anyway, that's going to be rectified with the next edition of the Bears.
3: How many selfies on the way down?
4: Well, none, because I was running late. I had to run from the other end. All of a sudden, I'm running through, and I passed four or five Bears jerseys, and hello, hello, hello. But they loved it. And then everyone just going, what's he running for? Is he running from someone? Has he not paid his bills?
3: You were trying to find Gibbsy's pass, maybe. To matters at hand. So we've got Wests and Manly Warringah to start. News from the teams, Alex Twale's not playing for the Tigers today, so he's out with a knee injury. It means there's a bit of a shuffle to that pack. Sione Faina, who was named in the second row, is now named at lock, and Alex Seyfarth comes into the starting team. And for Manly Warringah, Zach Docker-Clay, the 31-year-old journeyman,

0: who's been in so many clubs, but at an NRL level for Canterbury Bankstown and for the Roosters. He'll make his Manly debut today and will start at hooker with Jake Simpkin going to the bench. So Tigers 5-4, but lost to Melbourne last start, lost to Cronulla the start before that. And the 179 absent. Appy suspended, Adam Dewey injured, Jareem Buller injured, and Manly, who I was with Gibbsy calling at Brookvale, continue to play unbelievable football under Kieran Foran and Brett Brisbane, 32-4 last week. But of course, there's no CSC Watokiaho for a while with that broken leg, and Brandon Wakeham, who's been playing well, he's suspended and not going around tonight. But Jamal Fogarty is back in the team for the Seagulls.
1: Yeah, can't wait for this game. For me, there's a few storylines. This is the game which could ordain Kieran Foran as the coach the next 2 to 3 years, and Gibbsy probably speak more eloquently on that, being a Manly former player and legend. But Kieran Foran is the DNA. He makes it work. The other side of the coin, this is the key thing I'm looking for. You're right. The Tigers are missing three of the key spine. The smartest player in the game, Appy Korosau. And they're missing strike. They're missing everything. Every reason not to be good. This game could be the moment where I go, the Tigers are real in 26. Because if you can play and win wounded against a red-hot side, you're a real deal. So let's see what the Benji Magic can do at Magic Round.
0: Grant Atkins is the ref. Ash Klein's going to be the bunker. And just before we hand it back to the other Maury, Jerome Luai, before today's game, where do you have him in Laurie Daly's plans?
1: Look, he's thereabouts. He's been to the big show and he has delivered. The question is, what style do they want? Because he's such a unique type of player. Personally, I don't think he makes it. I just don't think he's what the 2026 edition of the Blues will be, the way it's going to manifest. He'll put his hand up. And today, if he's going to make a case, this is the way you do it. This is the stage. And I said, if he can lead a battered, depleted Tiger side to victory against a Manly side, that's every chance of catching Daly's attention right when it matters most. If he doesn't, I think he might not be there come Origin time.
0: And we stir the Tiger, Andrew, by daring suggest Laurie Daly probably has him there as 18th or 19th in the case of an injury for Moses or Cleary, and Tigers fans don't get to see him play, and he may not be used in Origin, which is that topic we've been talking about now with the extra couple of players around Origin.
2: Yeah, it's just going to be the way of life from now on, unfortunately. Now, stick around for 1 minute, boys. And tomorrow, by the way, on our pregame show from here, from midday, Billy is going to come in and join Louis, and they're going to go through their predicted State of Origin teams for Queensland and New South Wales. Are you going to fire up, Billy? Are you going to stay,
1: I just want to know whether I'm going to get the nice Louis or I'm going to get the pest Louis, because I thought last year I whipped you a bit.
3: No, I think I won last year.
1: Well, the scoreboard didn't say that.
3: No, well, but I flogged you the year before.
1: So fair point.
2: That'll be tomorrow, just after 1 o'clock. Billy will join us here to talk Origin teams. And before you go, boys, there's a very special presentation here in our broadcast position ahead of the West Tigers Manly game at 3 o'clock. And coming through now is a birthday cake for John Gibbs, purchased by our producer, Ralph Tucker.
4: Thank you, Ralph.
3: Does that say 70 or 10?
0: Should I get him to sing?
2: Yeah. Come on.

0: what's the candles?
1: Happy birthday to you. Hip, hip, hooray. Hip, hooray. Hip, hooray. Hip,
2: hooray. This is very nice. I'm very humble. Thank you. Thank you, everyone.
0: You don't hip hip yourself, by the way.
2: I do.
0: I know. Now blow them out and make a wish. You got 66% of them.
2: Hang on, I don't want to spit on the cake.
3: Eventually.
0: Finally. Well done, yeah. Chuffy.
2: Don't worry, I've got plenty of breath.
0: It's a multi-layered chocolate
2: Hang on.
0: Cake. Gibbsy.
2: Don't put that knife near me and Louie.
4: Yeah, I'll hold it.
0: What a nerve-wracking time. You around candles and Louie around a knife.
2: Yes. I thought you were going to be really, really kind and present my pass to me.
0: You'll get your pass, don't worry. Around the grounds in New South Wales Cup, there's a New South Wales Cup magic round at Billy's old home, North Sydney Oval. Penrith has beaten Western Suburbs 28-14, and currently in the first half, Newcastle 10, leads Newtown 0. Second quarter AFL, the Adelaide Crows thrashing North Melbourne at Adelaide Oval 71-23. All right, let's talk about last night's games here at Lang Park in Brisbane. And first up, it was Cronulla Sutherland, way too good for Canterbury Bankstown, winning 38 points to 16. Great performance by the Sharkies. And I think the Canterbury, the story about them continues to grow, their demise since the last, 2 months or so of last year and into this season. A great return last night for Sharks winger Ronaldo Mulitalo.
5: Played to Puru, sends it right to Nico Hines, away to Trindle. Floats a pass over the top, going for the goal line, Mulitalo. We've seen that from him a million times. He dives over in the corner to score. Another error is punished by the Sharkies. 10-0 they lead. The try in his first game of the year to Ronaldo Mulitalo. Kennedy gets it right to Hines on the last crossfield kick. Looking for and finding his man on the right side to score the try for Cronulla Sutherland. Ronaldo Mulitalo, he's got a double on his return.
0: Yeah, 38-16 to the Sharks. They led 30 points to 6 at halftime. They scored 6 tries to 3. And on them, first of all, Luke Lewis, that first half set them up. They were really, really good.
4: Yeah, absolutely. I like when the Sharks start fast. I thought their attack and their defence was brilliant last night. But I just felt like the Canterbury Bulldogs didn't turn up. They were doing everything individually. They weren't working together as a group. But the Sharks just went through their process. But one thing I liked about the Sharks is that they've taken a little bit of information on and they've got to stop being penalised. Last night was the first time they've won a penalty count since last year. So that definitely helped them. They didn't have to go back-to-back sets and do repeat sets and, you know, give away field position. They were just happy to go through their sets, kick into a corner and get their chase right and got their attack really down pat last night. But for me, the Bulldogs is probably the biggest story. It's good to see the Sharks win, but the Bulldogs are looking horrible. I don't know what happened with the changes that they've done, but for me last night, it was all individual. All one-out carries. They didn't work hard together in defence. When you watch them come out of their own end, they're all bunched up. They're inside the 20-metre zones. You can't play football like that against any team. So, let alone the Sharks, when they've got some good attack, when they've got a little bit of momentum. So, yeah, I feel like the Bulldogs are a little bit lost.
0: They look a bit lost to me, Gibson. How about you?
2: Yeah, there's no doubt about that. And they can't defend their mistakes. And they made plenty of mistakes, plenty of fundamental ones. Couldn't defuse bombs. They were letting the ball bounce. It hit someone. It hit Connor Trace in the leg. Went into touch. That was, you know, semi-contentious. But if you're not going to go for the ball and hit you, that's a chance of happening. So you've got to be able to defend your mistakes. Because when pressure is applied, if you score points, a side like the Bulldogs is in trouble because they're not great. They're not a great point-scoring side. But most focus is on Canterbury. But I think we should give more credit to the Sharks because without Blake Brayley, who's been their leader for so long, 139 consecutive games, and he's been so good and consistent without Cam McInnes, they lost two of their best defenders. And the other players stepped up. Blokes like Adam Fanua-Blake, a much better game. He assumed the captaincy role. Jesse Calhoun was very good. Teague Wilton. They all played well. And as you said, Dev, we heard in the highlights, great comeback from Ronaldo Mulitalo. But there's two sides to this. Cronulla were much better, but they've got to be able to do that consistently away from home. Canterbury, Lang Park is a graveyard. Their last 15, their record overall is terrible, but their last 15 games, they've won one. I mean, that is...
0: They've only ever won one Magic Round game here.
2: Yes, but how... And that was last year.
0: Yeah,
2: so, but, that's right. But how does that happen that a particular ground... You can't blame the ground. It's perfect. But some of the fundamental mistakes, that is a problem for Cameron Serrato. Look, they played
0: and
2: the Storm
0: it's ongoing,
2: next week.
0: It's ongoing, Gibbsy. Like, it happened when Serrato made all the team changes last year. Whether people agreed with them or not, they've gone downhill ever since. They bowed out in two games in the final series after being terrific for most of the year. And this year, apart from their unbelievably good performance against Penrith, this is what Canterbury fans are getting at the moment.
2: I don't know what you do about it, but the thing about the game yesterday, the game was over at half time, 30-6. The game's over. And they've scored, 12 points, what their last, that's the most they've got. Last night they got a few points late and they got some consolation just on the Sharks. And Louis, I don't know how this works, but every game they've played, I know we've seen some big scores this year, but whether they win or they lose, every game they've played has been decided by over 10 points. That's big.
4: Well, the win last night come down to their discipline last night. I feel like that's the difference between the Sharks' good game and their bad game. When their discipline's right, they can get some, momentum, they can score tries, and they look dangerous. So for me, though, the Canterbury Bulldogs, it's the Lockie Galvin show. I feel like it's just not working.
0: It's definitely not working. No, but again, he doesn't deserve to I know you're not doing that, but it seems like every Bulldogs fan is just Lockie Galvin. It's like Cole Flanagan at the Dragons. It's not all his fault, but the combo hasn't worked. It has not worked since Serrato made that change last year.
2: But he is more effective, a couple of passes wide. There's no doubt about it. All of the good stuff that he does is a couple of passes wide. So he shouldn't be so close.
0: Well, Adam O'Brien wasn't there at the end of last year, but he's breaking equipment in the box last night, the attacking coach. It's not working. They've got it wrong. And it won't be Phil Gould who'll pay the first price, so I can assure you of that. Player of the Year points last night, Adam Fanua-Blake, 3. 2 to Nicho Hynes and 1 to Jesse Colquhoun. Cronulla Sutherland, 38. Canterbury Banks down 16. And Connor Tracy has been fined for a high tackle. In the second game, caught by Q and the team, we were watching it at the restaurant we ended up at. Dolphins far too good for South. 32 points to 10, and they set it up with a very dominant first half, the Dolphins. They are coming good after a sluggish start to the year. And among the try scorers, of course, Hamaso Tabuai-Fidow.
6: Marshall King feeds it left from Plath onto Donoghue. Second man, Tabuai-Fido steps, finds a passage infield. Off he goes! Hammer time at Magic Round! You can't touch him. He too quick. Oh, yeah! Fans just want to see the big names do the good stuff at the carnival rounds of football, and the hammer light on his feet for a moment and then explodes as if the DeLorean hit 88 miles per hour.
0: Yeah, it was very cool. Great call by Quentin Hull and Hamaso Tabuai-Fidow scoring the try. 3 points from Billy Moore in the ABC Player of the Year to Max Plath. 2 to Herbie Farnworth. Billy loves Herbie. And 1 point went to South Sydney second rower Talis Duncan. The Dolphins, first of all, John Gibbs, that they are starting to come good. They had a less than stellar start of the year, but boy, they've started to show us what they really should be about in recent weeks.
2: Indeed, and they've got the game to worry any side, particularly the way the game's playing. So if you give lots of ball to the Dolphins, it's a momentum shift and they get, two or three six agains in a row, penalty, they're going to put points on you. They are a potent side. They're as potent a side as there is in the competition. And, Cody Nikurima and Isaiah Katoa the last couple of weeks have been brilliant. Cody Nikurima, he's sort of been a journeyman. Gee, he's a talented player.
4: He is the key.
2: He is, absolutely. And he certainly unlocks...
0: He gets the best out of the seven.
2: The best out of seven. And on the back of that, you've got all of those blokes. And Jack Bostock back for a couple of weeks. He's going really well. And you said Billy loves Herbie. Why wouldn't you love Herbie?
0: How good is he?
4: The other one is Max Plath.
2: He's a great player. Max Plath, he'll definitely be selected in the 90s.

0: So that'll be a big comeback.
1: I've got a question just before we go on about that game. More popular here amongst the punters in the forecourt, the bananas in the pyjamas or Billy Moore when it comes to getting photos taken and autographs and all that? I reckon the bananas in the pyjamas are winning by the length of the straight. And Billy's come in and completely stolen their thunder.
2: Well, he did that. He was pretty smart. He ran.
1: Is he B3, Billy?
2: He ran straight down the middle of the corset there.
1: The corset, yeah.
2: Isn't that what we called it last time?
1: That's what you call it, yes.
2: But that's what's got everyone's attention. He goes, what's this North Sydney Bears dude running down here?
1: Yeah, well, he's all over.
2: I realise it was Billy.
1: We've got to remind him soon there's a game on at 3 o'clock. He's got to be inside and upstairs. But the Rabbitohs, Louis, they've thrilled us this year. They've looked great. Latrell Mitchell hurt again last night. He did not look right. He's got that back problem. But it was a bit uncharacteristic from what we've seen from them so far this year.
2: Yeah, I agree. I feel like the Dolphins, you know, they come out with a point to prove last night. They come out and bashed South Sydney early. But, yeah, I think it's one of those games where it's just a... They'll just have to brush that under the rug and start again. It's one of those games where they just didn't get their preparation right. A couple of things didn't go their way, but I'll put that down to the mentality of the Dolphins, the way they turned up. And, yeah, it just wasn't working for South last night. But that's a huge loss again, Latrell Mitchell. Well, not just for South Sydney, but also for the Blues. I've been loving the way he's been playing. Obviously played a little bit injured last night. He couldn't do what he had been doing, but massive loss. Disappointed in that one.
1: South, Gibbsy?
0: Latrell not being right, that was obviously a blow. You've lost Jack White, and they were so dominant in the centres. Jack White with that broken arm, he's a big loss. You had, you know, Alex Johnston wasn't there, so that potent left side that you've had weren't going to work last night. But again, let's give the credit to the Dolphins. South City tried hard. They did have some opportunities early on, didn't capitalise, and if you don't take your chances, as I said earlier, if you don't turn pressure into points in this game that has changed from even last year to this year, whether you like it or not, and I'm not arguing a toss about that. I'm just saying that's a fact. If you don't turn the pressure into points, you're in big trouble.
1: South still fourth, Dolphins now up to sixth. And in terms of the match review committee, Campbell Graham has been fined on a tripping charge. On the text line, 0467 920222 for Luke Lewis, birthday boy John Gibbs. I'm Andrew Moore here on NRL Saturday. Happy birthday, Jonty. My birthday's on Tuesday and celebrating with my family tonight. As a lifelong Manly supporter, it's great I'm sharing it with a Manly legend, from Paul at Wattle Grove.
0: Thank you, Paul.
1: Happy birthday to you, Paul, for Tuesday. Is it possible the Bulldogs have discovered soothing, ambient, new age music and peace culture and don't have the desire to vanquish and triumph any longer? Just musing from Bill of 8 Mile Plains. Don't know about that, Bill, but now we need to muse about that as well. How could the Canterbury coach be happy with the way they played?
0: Couldn't be.
1: If he said he's happy, he's lying. Chilling in North Sydney Oval, heaps of great food at the Billy Eats More Food Precinct. Let's go Broncos, says Mick from Redfern. Yeah, big day, a big weekend at North Sydney Oval with the New South Wales Cup. Magic round. Happy birthday, Johnny Gibbs. Love your commentary and welcome to the Still Working in Your 70s Club from Mark, the even older librarian.
0: Good on you, Mark. Maybe that's something I could try, being a librarian.
1: Dion sends her happy 70th birthday to you, the Manly legend. Neil says, as it's Gibbsy's birthday, will Louis be declaring a prank-free day?
0: No.
1: He hasn't. Well, you said it's 70 minutes.
2: Yeah, but I've left him alone all day. I'll leave him alone for the rest of the day.
1: Until what
2: time?
1: He's
2: actually blaming me for his past, but I actually haven't touched it.
0: Yeah, well, we've got to find it, that makes me, otherwise I won't get in.
1: That makes me believe you probably have. Warren from Blacktown, happy birthday, Gibbsy. I'll be 70 on the 5th of June. The Squids wish you a happy birthday.
0: Thank you.
1: Do you know the Squids?
0: They're the octopuses.
1: Oh, they would be very happy to see you, although they didn't see you today.
0: No, Jill said hello. My wife did.
1: Boys, here's to another great show and call. Louis said he was giving only a 70-minute reprieve from the start of the game. I'll definitely be listening to the last 10 minutes of the game from John at Rouse Hill.
2: Oh, Johnny's downstairs, though. So I don't get the...
0: Well, I told you last night, Luke, some of your decisions, you know, on the run are outrageous and you wouldn't be a captain in my side.
2: I wouldn't play for you.
0: I'd have you. No, well, now, yes, you would.
1: Don't get snarky.
2: I would
1: at each
2: not
1: other,
2: play for you. I promise.
0: Oh. No, you just walk out with him.
2: No, I'd drive.
0: I thought you were a team man.
2: I'll drive and sit next to you and be your assistant.
0: That's the difference between you and me. There's no I in team, but there's five.

0: individual
1: brilliance. Well, it depends on how you look at it. Because if you spell team as in, like, in capital letters, there is an I.
0: What?
2: What?
1: Do you want me to show you?
0: No,
1: it's an optical illusion.
2: Show me in a minute. It's magic. Your whole life is an optical illusion.
1: Well, I can show you this one.
2: Yeah, I'll look forward to seeing it shortly. Question for Louis. How much does a player announcing they're leaving the team affect the team? I'm thinking Luai leaving the Tigers as an example, as the Tigers have fallen off a cliff. I know they have a few injuries, but I think Manly will tower them up today.
1: It doesn't really make an effect if it's done correctly. And I feel like the Tigers... You know, they know they've got 18 months. They know it's all sorted. He's come out. He's owned it. I think it's, you know, it's water off the duck's back now. The way that the game is and how professional it is these days, you're expecting it all the time. As soon as a player's off contract, you know someone in the team's going to leave. Everyone handles it well, and everyone knows it's a business now. So it's fine.
0: It was handled well, Andrew. And are we expecting Penrith now with the announcement of Ivan Cleary leaving? Do you think that that's a problem? No.
2: Well, speaking of handling it well, they handled that. That's, again, the blueprint for anyone to handle anything. The way they handled Ivan Cleary, it never got out. Apparently, speaking to Matt Cameron, their CEO, this morning, we bumped into Matt at breakfast.
0: At church.
2: There are about 16 people who knew about Ivan Cleary's decision, and it was reasonably short amount of time from Ivan telling the board that he was going to go, that he is ready to do something else. And that 16 people, it never got out, and that never happens in rugby league. And also, Peter Wallace was announced on a three-year deal. And I was asked here on Thursday whether that change means that Penrith may be at greater risk of losing a lot of their off-contract players over the next 18 months. And my theory was maybe part of the reason for Peter Wallace being appointed is the players love him. Well, Matt Cameron said that when it was announced that Peter Wallace was taking over, all the players stood up and cheered. Not that that's nothing against Ivan Cleary, but it's a vote of confidence in Peter Wallace. They handled that absolutely superbly. Speaking of coaches, coming up next, the Australian coach Kevin Walters joins us.
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2: It's been a big week for coaching and coaching announcements, with Ivan Cleary announcing through the week he'll be standing down as Penrith coach at the end of the year. And the Kangaroos decided to extend Kevvy Walters as coach for the next 2 years. He's only had one crack at it and won all three tests against England in the UK. There's a World Cup looming large starting in mid-October, and Kevvy Walters joined us online. How are you, Kev?
9: Really good, thanks, gentlemen. Yeah, magic weekend's always pretty magic, but some great news yesterday for myself. Personally, to get a further two more years with the Australian side. So the Kangaroos, I'm really chuffed about that and really grateful for the opportunity as well.
2: Yeah, it's awesome, isn't it? You got the crack, but it was only really for that series on shortish notice after Mal signed with the Perth Bears. You obviously enjoyed that experience going back to the UK with the Kangaroos team this time in charge?
9: Yeah, certainly working with our elite players, it's always a joy and a treat, particularly when they play the way they did. So, you know, World Cup certainly can be different to an Ashes tour. You know, here in Australia, we've got a few cities that we're playing in, and also, just the other nations. England will be here, of course, and they'll be much stronger for the run last year, but also the Pacifica nations are, you know, claiming their rights as international test football, and also the New Zealanders. The Kiwis are always very strong and formidable, so it should be a really tough series, but one I'm very much looking forward to.
2: Yeah, well, you start with the Kiwis, don't you, on Thursday, the 15th of October at the Sydney Football Stadium. And how much, I mean, the temptation would be just to get everything ready for that one game. Obviously, it's a longer process than that, but that's huge to start with, isn't it?
9: Well, it's a big one to start with, yeah. We get all logistics right for the first three rounds of the competition. There's a game in Brisbane on week two for the Kangaroos, and then a game up in Townsville for week three. So, lots of work to be done around there, but just, you know, identifying players. And most of the players that went on last year's Kangaroo tour are in pretty good touch, and we get through an Origin series, so there's lots of things around the selection table. But it's nice now, we have done some planning, but nice to lock some more of our staff in and those sort

0: to be successful.
1: Yeah, Kevy, congratulations on another 2 years, mate. It's great to see. But how much planning does go into, you know, organising this World Cup?
0: Well, there's a lot to get, you know, the logistics of a team and training venues and recovery centres and all this. It just doesn't happen overnight. But we have got, we're pretty fortunate, we've got a pretty good runway, you know, into the series. And so there's lots to be done, but there's also some work already there that we have completed. But, you know, it's really important that you get your preparation right, because that eventually will determine the outcome of games. You get your preparation right, as you know, as a former elite player, that you get that right and you provide the right environment for players to play well, you normally get the results that you're looking for.
1: Yeah, Kevy, and, you know, talking about preparation, I was always a big thing on, you know, State of Origin. You'd come out, you'd go into State of Origin. I used to treat it as like, if you play well here, you've got an opportunity to play for Australia. How much has that changed now with all the way that the rules have changed and eligibility has changed for New South Wales and Queensland?
0: Well, it still hasn't changed, Louis. I mean, if you play well at Origin level, you put yourself in the frame for an Australian jersey, regardless of when that test is. Now, the test, most of the tests now and the international football is played post-grand final. So if you're going to have a really good Origin series, and we saw that last year with Kermit Shibasaki, he came into Origin unknown, had a great Origin series, and then, you know, had a great final series as well for the Broncos and found his way into, on the Kangaroo Tour. So, you know, Origin is obviously the key one for us. If you're, if you have a really strong series, you're obviously going to put yourself in a good position to be part of the Kangaroos at the end of the year in November.
2: Evan, congratulations, mate. Great news. And as you said, you were chuffed, and rightfully so, but you also must be further heartened by the fact that the players that were on your tour were consulted and you got a huge vote of confidence. So that's nice knowing that as well.
0: Yeah, they're very good. The old surveys, they can trick you up on those surveys sometimes, but
2: absolutely.
0: This one was a good one. I was very confident. You know, I could sense the players over there enjoying being coached by myself and the other staff as well, which we had over there. So, you know, part of forming a really strong team is the connection of the side. And I feel like one of my strong attributes as a coach is to bring people together for a common cause. And that was certainly the case over there. The guys really came together very quickly. We had some players over there that sort of hadn't played football together. It was a pretty young Australian team when you think of the guys that have retired over the last, you know, 4 or 5 years. So I think Isaiah Yeo was our most experienced player with 13 tests. So, you know, it was a big job to bring them together, but we did it well, and the players responded accordingly and put on what I thought was a really good series over there, you know, particularly with our defence, which is the important thing in those big games. As you all know, that, you know, defence wins those big ones. We got that right, which was great to see.
2: Yeah, Kevy, like, you went on the 90 tour and the 94 tour, which was the old style tours. That was the closest thing that we've had to that last year. So that was a good taster for those players. Obviously, in such a congested schedule, it's almost impossible. Now, it's hard to fit everything in.
0: It is. Gives in. I was very grateful for that as a player, and very fortunate to be coached by, you know, Bobby Fulton, who I thought was a master at taking those tours away. He's very experienced at, not only as a player, but also as a coach. So I took a lot from his learnings, you know, 30-odd years ago, my first Kangaroo Tour in 1990, of, you know, how to treat players and how to, you know, get the best out of players. And certainly a lot of those learnings were put forward this year when I was the coach of the Kangaroos. So, yeah, he did a great job over there, and very fortunate to be coached by someone like Bob, who has so much experience, you know, around the game as a player and a coach.
2: Kevin, just on the game, even since you've been out of NRL coaching just a couple of seasons, the game has changed. There's been an evolution, and it was more old style, the test matches that you were coaching.
0: Yeah.
2: If you were to, I mean, it's a different game almost.
0: Well, it is, but it is a different game because of the possession and the run of possession the teams can have. But I still believe, you know, if you make good contact in your tackles and you're winning your tackles, that gives you the right to, you know, win the play the ball, win the ruck and such. And that gives your defensive line time to adjust and get set and go again. But when you're missing tackles and this sort of stuff, it does put pressure on your defensive line. And the six agains are a big one. So keep your discipline with your defence. And, you know, the good teams are working it out. The Penriths and the Roosters and these sort of teams are working it out. So that'd certainly be a case for us at the back end of the year. We'll see how the season develops, but it's certainly a much quicker game now, and possession can go with big chunks, which sometimes it is hard to defend against.
3: So do you think the Origin series will be vastly different because of that, or not?
0: No, I don't. I don't think Origin get much bigger, but they find the players just keep going to another level each year, and we saw a great series last year. No doubt this year it's going to be even more spectacular. I think the rules change a bit when it comes to Origin. They sort of tame it down a bit, and you know, we're still going to see a great series, but you know, hopefully the referees will just let the game flow and not be too critical around players and some of their movements.
3: All right, just finally, Kevy, you're inside the ground. We're currently outside the ground. I thought you might come outside to get your photo taken with B1 and B2. I know how much you love bananas in pyjamas.
0: Is Alfie out front?
3: He looks very yellow, but, yeah, that might be him. What's your pick of the games today?
0: I think the first – well, look, they're all very important for the teams, but the first one here, Manly up against the Tigers. Well, the Tigers – you know, they're desperate for a win, aren't they? They're winless the last couple of weeks. They've still got a couple out today, a couple of big names missing. So, and Manly, such good form under the new coach Kieran Foran. I'm looking forward to that one more than anyone. See where this Tigers, they need to find a way to win today to keep, you know, to stay in the running in that top eight. Otherwise, they'll slip out the back, which is never great.
3: All right. Kevy, always good to chat, mate. Congratulations on another couple of years as Kangaroos coach. We'll catch you soon.
0: You will. Thank you very much. Have a good Harvey, boys. Enjoy Queensland, eh? Here we go.
3: How good. Kevy Walters, the Australian coach, joining us here on NRL Saturday on ABC Sport with Luke Lewis, John Gibbs. I'm Andrew Moore. In that West Tigers Manly Warringah game that Kevy spoke about, the team news repeating for the West Tigers. Alex Twell is out. Alex Saifaf will start now in the second row, and Sione Fainu back to lock. Bunty Afoa replaces Saifaf on the Tigers bench. And for Manly Warringah, a switcheroo, hooker Jake Simpkin to the bench, Zach Docker-Clay to start in jersey number 14. The referee is Grant Atkins with Ashley Klein in the bunker. How's your birthday cake, Jonty? Is it good?
4: Delicious.
3: It is fantastic.
4: Right, Luke, you just have your piece. Thank you.
3: We're about to have Michael Carayannis online for MC's Hammer Time. But around the grounds, New South Wales Cup, Newcastle 22 leading Newtown 0. In the AFL halftime, Adelaide Crows 90 leading North Melbourne 24 in the AFL. All right, it is time for MC's Hammer Time.
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3: We miss you, Michael. How's Sydney?
8: Happy birthday, Jonty. I'm good. Sydney's
2: Thank
8: good.
2: You, Michael.
8: Good. How are you guys?
3: We're very, very well. But, you know, we've been talking about you a lot off air. And now we get a chance to remember that you're with us on air. So we do miss you, though, Michael. What have you made of it all so far from Thursday night till now?
8: Yeah, obviously a couple of interesting performances last night. The Dogs have just been a hole, and it looks like there's no way out for them at the moment. The Sharks have shown glimpses of life over the past couple of past month or so. They have a really good game and a poor game. Good game, poor game. It's hard to get a read on them. And similar with South Sydney. About that game last week where South Sydney blew Cronulla off the park, but couldn't get near that. But the Dolphins have started to show why we all had high hopes for them heading into this year.
3: Yeah, no, that's right. They are starting to come good. All right, mate, what have you got to lead us off with today?
8: Yeah, some significant injury news. Bradman Best has been ruled out of the game tomorrow for the Newcastle Knights and also out of Origin contention. Look, it would have been a long shot to make that New South Wales Origin side, but he's got a calf injury, which is going to sideline him for about 3 weeks. So Bradman Best out of Origin contention.
3: Gee, that's a big blow too, depending on the nature of the back injury to Latrell Mitchell, right?
8: Yeah, for sure, for sure. And just on Latrell, a bit of news around him. He's going to be on a modified training program. South Sydney are confident that he won't be ruled out of Origin, but there's no way he's going to be able to train fully, particularly at the start of the week. So it's going to be up to Laurie Daly. Usually the coaches will put a deadline on players and say, this is how much, you know, this is the day I will need you at full training. And It'll be interesting to see if Latrell can get his body up to it, but he will be heavily restricted in the opening stages of the Origin campaign.
3: And Louis, last night alone showed the folly of picking players who aren't fully fit, let alone at Origin level.
1: Yeah, absolutely. I really want Latrell there. He's intimidating, he's playing outstanding football, but I feel like if you can't train, the good thing is they have got Katoni Staggs there. I had Stephen Crichton there and Latrell Mitchell in my side. So that's a bit of a bonus.

0: St Brabham Best, that's another massive loss because I also had him penciled in into my side there for tomorrow's little compete against Billy Moore. Yes. But yeah, that's disappointing for New South Wales.
1: Just by the way, he hardly trained at all during the week. So, I mean, it was an odd decision. I suppose it's easy, you know, in hindsight, but it's an odd decision that he played last night, Michael.
2: And that's going to be the point, Gibbsy. We're speaking to South Sydney officials this morning. They're saying, well, he'll be his preparation for what it was for South Sydney will essentially be cut and paste for the Blues, and it's up to the Blues to work out if they're okay with that, as limited as it's going to be headed into the first Origin game.
1: It's a big risk, and I want Latrell to be there, but only if he's fit. To have a player going into State of Origin 1 who just can't even finish Magic Round, to be on limited training duties, whether he's going to make it at that level, at that intensity, that is a big risk for Laurie Daly to be taking.
2: Yeah, certainly, certainly. And that's where I guess the advantage of the six-man bench as well, boys, comes into play.
0: Correct.
3: Yeah, but if he's not right, they can't pick him. All right, Michael, what else you got?
2: Yeah, just finally around Origin, three Roosters players are facing an uphill battle to retain their spot. Connor Watson, Spencer Leonard, I don't think either of those will be there. And the other one's Angus Crichton. He's really fighting to keep that spot, his spot in that New South Wales squad.
0: Yeah, I don't have him on my side either.
3: Well, don't reveal all your secrets. No,
1: but Louis and Michael, what if he plays a blinder today? I mean, he can't be...
0: He can't just have one blinder.
1: Well, yeah, some of them do.
3: Yeah, but you'd think that they've got a fair idea now, especially if someone... Yeah. I don't think we're going to go that way. They're going to have an idea before just one game.
1: Hudson Young, Amola Elikawatu.
3: As the second rowers? Okay. Yeah, that would seem likely, would it not, Michael?
2: Yeah, that's the way I think they'll lean, boys.
3: All right, well, we miss you. You going to be listening to us non-stop?
2: Yes. I actually listened briefly as I was going out for dinner last night and heard you attribute the around-the-round scores to me. So, yes, thankful as always.
3: Well, I appreciate you letting me know. And even as we speak, I don't know how you do that. You reminded me that the Adelaide Crows lead over North Melbourne is, to quote you, outrageous. 90-24 at halftime. Thank you, MC. We'll chat again very soon, mate. I miss you.
2: I'll miss you guys tonight. Have a great night with Sir Johnson's birthday. Enjoy, Johnny.
1: Thank you, MC. I appreciate it.
3: There's Michael Carayannis from the Daily and Sunday Telegraph. Not with us, unfortunately, up here this weekend, but we'll catch MC again next weekend. We're only a few minutes from heading inside the ground for West Tigers and Manly Warringah. Then 5:30, the three of us will be calling Sydney Roosters and North Queensland. And at 7:45, it is Parramatta against the Melbourne Storm. Melbourne, did they get their first win in 8 weeks just because of the fact West Tigers were without all of their star players, or are they, has that ignited something in them? And Parramatta, Louis, the Eels, just quickly, that I never know what to expect from them.
0: No, they could play red hot one day and then play horrible the next, so I'm not too sure what to expect from. I think it's going to be a pretty close game. Melbourne had a great win last week, but they might have got a fair bit of confidence out of it. Origin is just around the corner, so it wouldn't surprise me if Munster steps up and has another blinder.
3: Yeah.
0: Yeah, tough one. I think it's a coin toss.
3: In Super Rugby first half, Waratahs 12, leading Fiji and Drua 0. New South Wales Cup, Newcastle now 28, leading Newtown 0. And AFL now third quarter, Adelaide 97, leading North Melbourne 25. And on the text line, 0467 920222. Well, that's not refreshing. I wonder why that is.
0: No reception, Eddie.
3: Well, no, we're getting some reception. Here we go. It's the little circles happening. Afternoon, gents, heading south. With all the signing news of my Dragons for next season, is Dean Young the one to coach them? If not, who would you have? From Adam the Truckee. Yeah, significant signings are Scott Drinkwater and Luke Metcalf signing for 3 years. The jury has to still be out on Dean Young, though, doesn't it? They're two performances under his coaching, and I'm not suggesting it's necessarily his fault. They've been awful.
0: Horrible. I think they're getting worse.
3: Yeah.
0: To be fair, but they've brought Kyle Flanagan back this weekend, which is interesting. I thought... You know, they had big raps on young Cade Reid.
1: Yeah, but he's out anyway. He busted his finger. He's out for a couple of months. Well, and just on that, Cade Reid, he was going to be the next big thing, and he is injured, but now they bring in Luke Metcalf over the top.
3: Yeah. Yeah. Also on the text line, congratulations, Gibbsy, the gentleman of the team, says Rowdy Andy. Andrew warned John Gibbs that the cake you gave him was left over from your wife's birthday. Happy birthday to all. Wayne from Mildura. Happy 70th, Gibbsy. Keep it close on Louis for birthday prank, says Craig from Foster. Yes, the celebrations will continue long into the night. We'll take him Gibbsy out for dinner to celebrate.
1: I've got to be back before midnight. Now that I'm 70.
3: Oh, I know. You're a very old man.
1: My room's like an igloo.
3: You have the coldest room in the history of weather. All right, thank you to Scotty and Dennis and Ralph and the team out here and to Ned back in the studio. And nice to see so many people here in the Southern Forecourt. They're now heading inside the ground, as will we. It's Manly Warringah against the West Tigers. Quentin Hull, how is it up there?
4: Yeah, looking fantastic. And the ground is in pretty good condition after we had that rain through Thursday's Women's Origin and then through the doubleheader last night. It looks in good nick from a pond high in the Western Stand here. We're at the top of the grandstand at level 6. You can see that there's a little bit of work being done with the divots being filled with some green sand, but we had Zane Bojack walk the course at the end of play last night and he gave a pretty glowing report. So it's always a talking point throughout Magic Round how the surface of the cauldron holds up. But it looks great for the first of these three games today. West Tigers against the rejuvenated Manly Warringah. It's one of the stories of the season. And I reckon, Billy Moore, as I welcome you once again, that the way that Manly season has turned around under Kieran Foran, it's one of the stories of recent seasons in the NRL. We wait to see how far it goes. But since Anthony Seibold was sacked, an 0-3 rabble is now a 5-4 Sea Eagles team that started the round in fifth against the Tigers, who were 5-4, but they're looking a little bit wobbly, having lost their last two. And today, Api Koroisau still suspended, Adam Dewey injured, Jareem Buller injured. So, boy, there's going to be some focus on Jareem Luai for this game this afternoon. Players are about to run out. Just the colour of the fans. It's seeing out there in the forecourt and then walking up to the box. Jerseys everywhere. Oh, here we go. We've had a microphone malfunction to start day two. That one. Yes.
5: Wrong mic. That's the mic I need. So my apologies. The jerseys are amazing. I'll tell you what's powerful and undeniable is the Wahs are the biggest fan club here. It's phenomenal.
4: And they don't even play until tomorrow.
5: That's what's amazing. Going back to what you said, they're 5-4 Manly. And of those numbers, though 0-3, losing 3 at home, the one they've lost since Foran's turned up was against Penrith by 2 points. That is not a bad little attempt anyway. This is the game, I reckon, that he consummates the marriage with a contract at Brookvale. For the West Tigers, I've touched on the fact, yeah, they're missing some superstars. Legitimately, the key there is it's not who's not there and who is there, and this is the game where Benji Marshall can show there is a lot of spirit, pride and heart inside the club. They're down troops, but this is the game led by Jareem Luai. They can show we still have steel even when we're missing some key players.
4: Are you a believer in what we've seen from the Tigers so far to start this season? I reckon this is the game. You're talking about Kieran Foran and his future as coach at Manly. I reckon this is the opinion turner for West's Tigers. If they win today, I'll be one that will believe more. I'll admit, yeah, I'm not a believer as yet.
5: I understand why.
4: Yeah.
5: Because they've been so rocks and diamondy. But this is a game down troops. They beat the Red Hot Seagulls away from Leichhardt. Then that is legitimate proof that Benji has turned a club completely around.
4: So here comes Manly. They're playing in their away strip, white with the maroon shorts. Clayton Falalo at fullback. Jason Saab and Lehi Hopewadi on the wings. Talata Alcola and Ruben Garrick in the centres. Luke Brooks is joined by Jamal Fogarty back in the halves, having missed a couple of weeks with a groin injury. Up front, it's Taniela Paseka and Ethan Bullimore. And Zach Docker-Clay will make his Manly debut at hooker today in the starting team. Homoli Olakau'atu and Ben Trbojevic, the second rowers. Jake Trbojevic, the lock forward and captain. And the bench is Jake Simpkin, Nathan Brown, Kobe Hetherington, Jackson Shearer, Blake Wilson, and boy wonder Joey Walsh. So four of those six can be used by Kieran Foran. For Wests, Heath Mason at fullback, Sunya Taruva and Luke Laulili'i on the wings, Pat Herbert and Taylan May in the centres, Jerome Luai and Jock Madden in the halves, Terrell May and Fanua Bolle up front, Latu Fainu is the hooker. The second row is Alex Seyfarth and Kai

0: Pierce Paul. Sione Fainu has gone to lock forward with Alex Twile out with a knee injury. And four of the six off the bench, Tristan Hope, Mav Geyer, Royce Hunt, Ethan Roberts, Jarrell Skelton, and Bunty Afoa. Grant Atkins is the ref. Ash Klein is in the bunker. Keep your messages coming. 0467 920 222. There's overcast skies here, but it's no rain to start this second day, and we're about to get this triple treat underway. Let's do the magic of the Saturday of this Festival of Football in 2026 at the Cauldron. Madden kicks off for the Tigers. Saab catches and Bullimore will take the first run for Manly Warringah. He's taken 12 metres from the Caxton Street end. The Seagulls running to the right of your radio dial. Paseka carry two. Taken 20 metres from the line he's defending. As Docker Clay passes left for Jake Tavoyevich to Brooks and then out of the line. Great tackle from Taruba. Gets in the face of Kohler to knock him down. And then Taruba at marker stops Brooks, who was going on a dummy half. Good play. Now Falalo comes engaged. And in fact, it's Hopawadi who has a go. And he's tackled just beyond the 30. So good defensive set from the Tigers. Fogarty has to kick from his own 30. Gets good purchase on a right boot downfield. Caught by Lalili'i, and he's up to the 30, Luke Lalili'i. And tackled and pushed back by three and four Manly defenders. Pushed back about 7 and 8 metres there. So he plays the ball on the 20. The Tigers attacking the left of your radio dial, running out of that southern end. As Mason takes a carry out of dummy half, and now Taruva, 15 from halfway for the Tigers. Gets to his feet and plays the ball. Given to the centre third, and forward goes Sione Fainu. Stopped 8 metres inside Tigers territory. To the left, it's given to Madden. Runs at the line. Passes to Luai. Second man to the edge. Gives it on to Taylan May. But he's wrapped up one-on-one on the Magic Round logo by the tackle of Saab. Last play of the first set for the Tigers. And Madden puts a high boot downfield. It's pretty comfortably caught by Falalo. He catches it just short of the 20. Gives a 7 or 8 metre game before being stopped. So both teams get through their opening sets in conditions that look ideal for rugby league.
1: Good settling set from each side. Six again for the Seagulls, which would be beneficial. They'll cross halfway, probably on tackle two. But you can just see both sides very, very keen on moving the ball away from centre park. So this should be an exciting game of football, Q.
0: As Lehi Hopawadi takes Manly almost to halfway. He's just pushed back a metre or two, and he'll play the football there. 20 in from touch on the left. They go blind side. Docker Clay to Brooks, who got 3 votes from Gibbsy at Brookvale last week in their win over the Broncos. Brooks is tackled. 38 metres out in the left. Docker Clay passes back to right and centre field through Jake Trbojevic to Fogarty. And now coming in from fullback for Lalor, but he's tackled, put to deck by Taylan May. Last play, Manly, 30 out on the right. Back to the right, a little left, a little bit disorganised. Eventually, Brooks kicks high for that attacking left side. The Garuba's underneath it. Taruba takes it, and he is tackled about 8 metres from his own line. Tigers hitting it up from that southern end. Let's get to Zane Bojack down on the touchline.
2: Q, couldn't be better conditions, really. A little bit overcast, 23 degrees. The Tigers, they're really trying to test the edges of Manly, but they've been so good in that defensive resolve early on in the Fosball era. But now they're finding it very tough in the middle. The Manly forwards, they are dominating.
0: As Luai's got it left edge, gives it on to Seifarth. Almost got through a tackle before, put down by Olakau'atu. 15 from halfway, back to the blind. Oh, at the end of the set, an ugly-looking kick from Taylan May.
1: Shocking kick.
0: Almost didn't hit his foot. Brooks takes it after it shunted its way 15 upfield, passes to the left. Kohler's got a bit of space, steps through the tackle of Taruva on halfway, up to Mason, runs through him, runs through Madden, still going over the 20 to the 10. What a beauty to start the Saturday at Magic Round. Tolotau Kohler with a special try, beating three and four defenders on the way, and it came off the back of a shanked end of set kick, and the Seagulls make the Tigers pay the ultimate price.
1: Taylan May should not have had the ball in his hands tackle five, but even so, he should have done a better job with the kick. It was atrocious, and basically went 20 metres forward, 30 metres to the side, and then we saw Tolotau Kohler with one of the best individual tries of the season. That plays him into Latrell Mitchell's jersey, I just think, Q. That's how good that is. That was eye-catching, mesmerising. and that

0: epitomised brilliance. Wow, what a try.
1: Well, I mentioned, Bill, they're so keen to go down those edges. They even went down there on the fifth tackle. Just remarkable that they would do that. You can't go down there on the last and not let your centre know. Terrible kick, and it's ended up in 4 points and some of the best magic you'll ever see at Magic Round. Here's Garrick.
2: That was an awesome try to open day two of the NRL portion of Magic Round. As Ruben Garrick, just to the left of the uprights, 15 metres out. He continues the kicking duties even though Fogarty's back in the team, and he converts the try. We know he's such a good kicker. He's 1 from 1 today, and Manly lead by 6-0.
0: Does that show Fogarty's maybe not still 100%?
2: Well, I think it shows that they're smart, that you've got a halfback who's going to be used for field kicking coming back from a groin injury, and Ruben Garrick's an excellent kicker.
0: Yeah.
2: So I think it's probably just diligent.
0: Stop using common sense.
1: Irene and Dean Halitau and the Tunnel Boys, and he was a bit edgy, and I said, it wouldn't have anything to do with the fact that you're missing three of your spine, would you? And he said, yes, in Alex 12.
2: As Madden kicks off for the Tigers, caught on the goal line by Saab, and just as it was from the kickoff to start the game, Saab gives it to Bullimore, and he's met there by the defence. 0467 920 222, the SMS number to get in touch, settle in. We go from this to the Roosters v North Queensland to Parramatta and Melbourne all here on this special Magic NRL Saturday on ABC Sport. Manly with the football just beyond the 30. Falalo plays at centre of the park. Docker Clay gives it left to Jake Trbojevic. Runs back down the middle third before he's tackled by Seifarth and also Sione Fainu. Now to Ben Trbojevic on the left edge and over halfway before being taken down in a three-man Tigers tackle. About 47 metres out, the Seagulls, end of set. Fogarty uses that right boot to kick high downfield. Defensive left corner. It's caught pretty comfortably by Lalita'i for the Tigers, and he runs into the defence and takes the tackle. And West will start this set 15 metres from the southern in-goal.
0: Is that symptomatic of the Tigers the last couple of years? We saw that atrocious last play, and it led to a try. Brilliant play by the Manly side, but that's the sort of thing the Tigers under Benzie must get out of their game, those brain explosions.
2: As Madden directs it to the right edge, a little step and go from Pat Herbert. Great story he is. Good to see him back in the NRL after being absent for a couple of years. He's caught out in that right now, back to left and centre field. Pretty flat-footed Terrell Mayers. He receives it, tackled on the 30. Back to the right, Madden kicks at the end of the set from his own 30. Roosts it down the middle of the field, bounces kindly for Falalo. Bounced on the 20, he caught it about 15 from his own line, and the kick return's a good one. It gets high contact as well, which the referee doesn't blow up from May, as Seifarth went low and Taylor May went up high. Now Manly explore the blind side, a little one-out run from Garrick. He's tackled 5 from halfway, and away be Fisty as he was laying in the ruck. Saab puts on a step and almost gets through a hole. Look, it's only early. He's tackled 40 out, but I tell you what, early crow on this Saturday, 7 minutes in. Tigers fans are shifting in their chairs. They have not started well at all. Falalo's got it now, running towards that left edge, but Madden puts him down in company with Pierce Paul. And Falalo gets to his feet and plays it. 6-0 already to Manly as Paseka rolls down the middle third. 21 in from touch on the left and 22 metres out. Back to right and centre field. Fogarty dummies and straightens, taken from behind just by the tackle of Latu Fainu. Plays at centre park. Docker Clay passes right. Brooks cut out towards Garrick, and it took a touch of Olakau'atu on the way through. It's a knock-on slash forward pass from Olakau'atu. So that is a let-off for the Tigers. And it is a very early crow, but on the 8 minutes we've seen Billy Moore, the Tigers are taking a while just to get used to things here on this Magic Round Saturday.
0: They're off the pace, simple as that. That was a try-scoring opportunity gone begging by the Seagulls, and fortuitous for the Tigers. But they, at the moment, they're basically a little bit outclassed here. They've got to get into the game, into the arm wrestle. They've got to play to their strengths. They've got to own Main Street, led by Tyrell May. That's where their strengths lie. And Bolo coming down the middle of the park, then go to the edge.
2: Tigers win the scrum. Taruva first carry, 15 out when tackled. Now Madden goes on a little right side run. 15 in from that eastern side, which is still bathed in sunshine. And 25 from the line, his defending, as the Tigers on play three get to the 30. Now Madden passes to the left. Luai's got it. Gives it on to Mason, who's one-on-one.

0: check by Jason Saab, wraps him up, and the diminutive fullback plays it there. Luai pops it up. Down the middle third goes May, and Terrell May's going to play it about 7 metres from halfway. He's steppy on the mark. And referee Atkins orders him back a metre or two. And Latufainu at the end of the set passes on to Madden. Another kick downfield. Hopewadi catches comfortably. 15 in from the left touch, 15 from the northern in-goal area. And his kick return is stopped just short of the 30. On the SMS, g'day to Alex from Wagga, who says, in Benji, I believe. Text here saying that first try wasn't the fault of May. It was the terrible fifth play option, which I agree. Indeed, Garrick's got it on the right side. Oh, a little flick to Saab, who's over halfway. Beats a diving tackle there from Lalili. Gets past Mason, and Jason Saab runs 60 metres to double up for Manly. He goes underneath the black dot and puts it down for 10-0. Kick to come.
1: Alarm bells are ringing here. This shows me inside 10 minutes that when Manly want to, they can and will score whenever they want. The problem with the Tigers right now, they're not playing to their strengths in attack. They are shifting the ball when they shouldn't. They've got to own the middle to earn the right to go to the edge. And this is where he's the captain and he's one of the most talked about players in the game. Luai needs to stand up and control this team. It's not Jock Madden to do that. It's Luai, and he's not doing it.
2: Absolutely, Bill, spot on. Even that sixth tackle play that was a problem was on Luai's edge. He shifted it out to Malin. Taylor Mayne said, here, you kick it. I can tell you Benji Marshall and Brett Hodgson are in concerted conversation down here. They do not know what has hit the Tigers. Benji's worried that they haven't turned up yet. Well, I'll tell you what, Manly could run up anything. We know how good their attack is. But the question I pose back to you boys is, you said that they've got to get their best attacking players involved. Bill, who are they? No Buller, no Dewey, no Api Korosiou. Who are those best attacking players?
0: Well, Reuben Garrick's going to try and convert this try. He should do. He's right in front, with Saab running all the way from the western side around to improve the angle for point blank range. And Garrick makes it 12-0 Manly Warringah after only 11 minutes. Let's get around the grounds. Full time in the New South Wales Cup. Panthers 28 have beaten Wests 14. Second half score, Newcastle 38, lead Newtown 4. In the Queensland Cup, Northern Pride and the Western Clydesdales have just got underway. No score there. Third quarter in the AFL, Adelaide's flogging North Melbourne 119-31. And in the Super Rugby, the Waratahs 29 lead the Fijian Drua 7. That's a first half score in the Super Rugby. 12-0 here to Manly.
1: To answer Zane's question, it's a pretty simple one. The strike of the Tigers comes from earning the right to attack. You've got to win the middle. You've got to dominate. They've been dominated in Main Street, and then they're trying to do something on the edge. It just won't work against Manly.
0: High tackle as well on Bullamore's carry.
1: And this will put the
0: Talon May and, it was Terrell May and Sione Fainu in the tackle.
1: A good touch finder here will put Manly in a couple of tackles over the halfway.
0: Oh, she's lucky to stay on the field, Terrell May.
1: And anything's possible here. The fragility in the edge of the Tigers comes from the fatigue that's happening because they can't control the ball when they've got it. And they're on the back foot. You can just sense Manly are ready to strike anywhere on the park because they've got speed and size and class.
2: Terrell's on report cue, and I agree with you. Lucky it wasn't a sin bin, but
0: right shoulder to the head. I think there was maybe a bit of a ricochet off his teammate, but still.
2: Yeah, and Saifast doing everything he can out there in his 100th NRL game.
0: Oh, Olakau'atu's broken a tackle and then pushes away Saifast as if he's not there. Forget the milestone. And eventually he's tackled.
1: Boys playing men at the moment?
0: At the moment, it dead set looks like an under-20s team has turned up in orange jerseys. As forward goes Paseka down the middle third. He's 35 metres out and he'll play the football here. Docker Clay passes left. Fogarty, second man Brooks, second man Falalor. Double cut out to Hopewadi's edge. Up to the 20, goose step on the 10. Great tackle, Madden, to stop him 5 from the goal line.
1: Passed off the ground.
0: Try saver from Jock Madden. That is a huge play of leadership from that young man. His team was on the brink of going down a third try, but a great play from Jock Madden to stop the flying Hopewadi down the eastern wing.
1: Olakau'atu beat Saifast twice there. But in the end, you can just see they are ready to strike anywhere, anytime.
0: That was a good tackle from Jock Madden.
1: What was he tackled, though?

0: He was still sliding and his arm hadn't hit the ground.
1: Well, they gave the penalty.
0: I know, that's fair enough. But anyway, so
1: it's a good question. Anyway, plays back underway, 12-0 Manly. Quentin Hull, Billy Moore and Zane Bojack with you. It's not just NRL Saturday. It's a magic round NRL Saturday here on ABC Sport as it's played there by Terrell May. Now to the left, Luai on to Mason. Mason get ankle tapped by Fogarty while he was slipping over. Allowed Garrick to complete the tackle. Played a dozen from halfway for the Tigers. Back to Madden in centre field. He slips as he tries to step off his right boot. Strips, slips into the tackle of Bullimore. Played eight inside West's territory. And now Luai with his left boot kicks high and deep downfield. Pretty comfortably taken by Clayton Falalo. And he's stopped midway goal line and halfway down to that northern end. Just looking around the stadium. Oh, maybe about half full at the moment.
0: Yeah, that's about right. You just see it, sense it's going to be some great crowds inside the next hour. But this is where the Tigers have got to start by getting in an arm wrestle. They've got to contain the Seagulls, make sure they protect their fringes and win the collision.
1: Garrick plays it, 10 inside Manly territory. Jake Trbojevic to the left. Brooks gives it on to Ben Trbojevic. He rolled through the tackle off Madden but got stopped by Patrick Herbert. Played to Docker Clay, blindside left given to Brooks. Runs at the line, but Pierce Paul puts him down. And that's five, according to referee Atkins. And he's the man that's got the power in that regard. Fogarty with a bomb. Get under that. It's a spiral ball that Mason takes brilliantly. Going to his knee. Ref Atkins got knocked over by the kick chase. He was almost a disruptor there, the ref. But he can't blow a foul on himself.
2: How tough is he, Billy? Got back up straight away and he's back in the line.
0: He did take the opportunity. Oh, good tackle, Ruben Garrick. But you could just see as that ball swung down, Zaino, it moved a couple of metres right at the end. What a take by young Mason.
1: That's the old Andrew Johns torpedo swirling in the breeze. Wow. And the Tigers have lost the ball mid-set. Loose carry from Sione Fainu. And it'll be a scrum for Manly, 37 metres from the Tigers' line.
0: And this is danger signs here. This is where they've got to now, actually, as a team and a unit, talk it up. They've got to defend that mistake.
1: G'day to the Major from Nundri. He says, looking forward to the call. Thanks for taking me to the game. The Manly coach has the players' respect, and the players will play as a team. They have been a different outfit since Kieran Foran got the clipboard in round four.
0: As you touched on, it's one of the biggest contrasts I've ever seen. It was instantaneous.
1: Yeah. What, they put 50 on the Dolphins? You were there that night with Brett Sprigg up at Dolphin Oval when they played their first game under Foran and flogged the Finns. Now, Manly on the attack again. Brooks. Oh, beautiful hands from Kohler to Hopewadi. Hopewadi streams down the left wing touchline, races 25 metres to score. And Manly is threatening to put on a cricket score here to start the Saturday of Magic Round. Look, we know modern footy, things can change quickly, but at the moment, we're 16 minutes in, and all we've seen is Manly. Three tries, 16-0, kick to come.
0: Well, it's breathtaking. It's beautiful football. It's about playing to your strengths. Off the scrum, they take a couple up, and then they go back to the short side. About a 30-metre shift, just where they've come from, and it was a beautiful play at the back line of the Manly Seagulls. Kohler onto Hopewadi, two speed machines, two wonderfully balanced rugby league players. That's as sweet as it comes, Zaino. They're on fire, the Seagulls.
2: And I'm happy they're on fire because my good mate Johnny Gibbs is here on his 70th birthday. He loves his Eagles and he loves seeing good try scorers. And I tell you what, doesn't Lehi Hopewadi love Fozball? He scored 9 tries in his last 7 games. He absolutely loves this Manly side under Kieran Foran.
1: And Ruben Garrick has the ball placed on the kicking tee, 22 metres out and 10 metres in from touch on the left. So the entire playing surface is in shadow out on that eastern side, but literally row 1 of the eastern stand is in sun. And as we tick to about 20 past 3 on this lovely Saturday in the Queensland capital, Ruben Garrick looking to extend Manly's early advantage. Nice strike on the right boot. Flags are raised. 3 from 3 for Garrick. And it's Manly Warringah 18 leading the West's Tigers 0 on this Magic Round NRL Saturday on ABC Sport.
0: Well, I go back to the point I made that right now, this is where the leadership group

0: inside the Tigers, forget about Benji, he's not on the field. The leadership group have to bring this team together, and they've got to play to their strengths. They've got to defend their mistakes. And at the moment, it is boys playing men. They've got to take some pride here, and they've got to stem the bleed, because before they know it, this game's over at halftime.
1: Again, Madden kicks to Saab, who catches and gives to Bullimore for the 1, 2, 3, 4.
0: That's a start.
1: Fourth time, and there he's... No, penalty, 2-on-1 strip. Bullimore lost it, but 2-on-1 strip against the Tigers.
0: Oh, that's going to hurt, because straight away, this little piggyback Zano will put Manly... Oh, they're challenging?
1: Yep.
2: Okay, so we've got a captain's challenge, but no tackles yet.
3: I told you they ran into Dean Hallitau. There's also Chris Hydington down here, of course, part of the Tigers setup, former ABC commentator, and he just yelled out, challenge, but look, him and Benji Marshall, they don't know what to do. They seriously are such... I think they might actually be...
1: They'll get this one.
3: Yeah, they'll get it.
0: You reckon?
1: I think it's a loose carry and there was no stripping motion. Latu Fainu hasn't tried to reach the ball.
4: Hands are around the ball.
0: His hand around it.
3: Yeah. It's just slipped out.
0: Yeah, probably...
4: It's inconclusive whether the ball is actually stripped or not. We're supporting the on-field
2: decision. You've still got your challenge.
4: The Tigers will retain the right to challenge.
2: Based on that evidence, it's inconclusive. You've still got your challenge.
5: His arm didn't move, though.
2: No, we've ruled that way, so you've still got your challenge.
1: I think they're very lucky there, Manly.
0: Yeah, well...
1: Tigers keep their challenge.
0: That's cool, hedging your bets.
1: Yeah, you're giving their challenge back without making the tougher call.
0: Yeah.
1: Come on, Ash.
0: Yeah, call something.
1: What do you reckon, Zaino?
3: I think the crowd said it best. I think he could have given that call to the Tigers, but here's Garrick. Seyfarth's made this tackle.
1: On the NRL logo, 12 in from the western side, 5 metres from halfway. Docker claimed his Manly debut. What a journeyman, 31 years of age. Don't think he was ever on the West Tigers squad list, but he spent a season playing New South Wales Cup for West. He's boyed up some jerseys.
0: He played for the Bears as well.
1: Yeah, well, there you go. They're real journeyman if you end up at the Bears.
0: 100%.
1: As now Falalo's tackled, Manly 40 metres out. Falalo plays it and Bullimore runs down the middle third before weaving out to the blind side. Taken down in a tackle by Sione Fainu. Out on the left edge for Manly, 31 out back to Ben Trbojevic. One out run down the middle third. Slips into a tackle. Crowd reacts, but that's okay. All get up and play the ball. Last play, Manly. Fogarty bombs towards the leaping Saab, who catches it. He's got two tacklers around him. He almost gets to the in-goal area anyway. He's tackled half a metre short. Just Luke Lalila, Ian Taylor May doing enough to stop him. And now out of the defensive line, Paseka puts a big hit on Lalila. Ian almost pushed him back into the in-goal area. Mason receives now. He stopped. And you can hear the Manly fans. They're baying for more blood. Tigers play 4. Just get beyond the 10 as Taruva is tackled. So they're leading 18-0, the Seagulls, but now manning up in defence as Terrell May goes forward and gets them finally beyond the 20. But this last play for the Tigers, still inside their own quarter, so to speak. Madden, it's an ungainly-looking right-footed proposition downfield that rolls only 10 metres the Manly side of halfway. Saab's got it. He's tackled. Seagulls start this set. Only 8 their own side. 18-0 in favour of the Seagulls.
3: Yeah, we've got some news. Lehi Hopewade's on report for that incident involving Grant Atkins going down. He's actually been put on report for pushing the referee.
1: Okay.
3: So, just so you know.
1: Good work, Zaino. Yes, thank you.
0: Great set of 6 defensively there by the Seagulls. That's saying not only with the ball in hand, will intimidate you with the defence as well.
1: Paseka's got it, and he rolls down Main Street and tackled 36 metres from the Tigers' line. 18-0 Manly, 20 minutes played here as they move it to the right. Olakau'atu, flat ball to Garrick, almost through the hole. Nice tackle, Taylor made to stop him. 15 in from the right, 24 out. Last play for Manly. Fogarty this time bombs to the attacking left side. It's caught by Kohler. He's wrapped up by Madden and Pierce Paul, and they'll have to hand it over, and the Tigers will get possession, surviving that raid from the Sea Eagle. 0467920222. G'day to Harry from Warhope, who says, I'm a Tigers fan. Ugly day evolving. What's the opinion of the call team as 4 and B? Seabold Technic, philosophy, strategy, thoughts? Well, I asked Gibbsy about that, who knows more than most of Brookvale, as the Tigers get it up to 10 from halfway. And it's just that they're having fun. They're playing for a guy that they respect, I think, is the nutshell summary. Seyfarth gives it to the left. Luai now towards the edge, but cut down on that left side Ethan Roberts is out there on debut. Good to see him playing. He made his, an appearance in the Indigenous All-Stars earlier this year, but a debut today, and now a penalty goes to the Tigers. And a tap and go from Terrell May up towards the 20. Got the pass away, and Tristan Hope's out there as well. He's tackled only 15 metres out to the right. Madden gives it on to Mason, stepping up his right boot. Ben Trbojevic stops him. Only 5 metres from the goal line, 10 to the right of the uprights. Hope dummies left, goes himself, but Falalor and Jake Trbojevic make the tackle. Tigers half a metre from the goal line at the Caxton Street end. Looking to get back into this game. To the left, Madden to Luai. Through the hands, Taylor May gives it to Lalili'i for the corner. He's in. He'll improve the angle as well. And Luke Lalili'i scores for West's Tigers. That is just what they needed, with an understatement. Try for the Tigers. 18-4 Manly, kick to come as Luke Lalili'i scores his 6th try of the campaign.
0: Well done, Luke Lalili'i. That was a good finish to a good passage of play. That was their best passage of play by a mile. They basically had almost 2 sets of 6. The initial carry, 4 tackles, was brilliant. Good go for, won the middle, hit the edge. Great structure. They got a repeat set of 6, or penalty. Well done, Tyrell May. He tapped it straight away, and that basically opened up that defensive line. They broke the Seagulls for the first time, got into the backfield, and they showed the class that you know is there, but we just haven't seen in this game because they've been blown off the park, both with and without the ball. So well done, Tigers. The contest needs this. They need this, and hopefully in the next 17 minutes of its first half, they can build off it.
3: 10th career try for Luke Lalili'i, and as we know, he's got plenty of toe. He got burnt by Jason Saab earlier in the game, so he would have enjoyed scoring that one and giving Jock Madden the opportunity to convert here. He knows all about this ground, Q. With his time at the Broncos, he used to slot them over then too when he was filling in for Adam Reynolds.
1: And just among that leading, we got to see Ethan Roberts have a run too, Zeno. I know you were keenly anticipating his debut.
3: Yeah, young Paddington Colt came out of the Roosters system, now getting his opportunity at the West Tigers.
1: And we saw him, as mentioned, in the Indigenous All-Stars game and a New South Wales underage representative. So I hope he goes well. Jock Madden, 8 metres in from the Western touchline, 20 metres out, fine strike on his right boot. And that is exactly what the contest needed, exactly what the Tigers needed. Manly Warringah 18, West's Tigers 6. Magic Round NRL Saturday on ABC Sport. Quentin Hull, Billy Moore and Zane Bojack with you around the grounds in the New South Wales Cup. Newcastle 38 lead Newtown 22. That's a second half score. Newcastle 38, Newtown 22. Queensland Cup first half. Northern Pride 16 lead the Western Clydesdales 0. Last quarter in the AFL, Adelaide Crows 119 lead North Melbourne 44. Halftime Super Rugby, Waratahs 36, Fijian Drua 7. Kickoff from the Seagulls, caught by Taruva, and a strong carry back from Fanua Pole up to the 20 with the first play for the Tigers.
0: If ever a side needs a great set of 6 after points, it's the Tigers right now, Q.
1: And well, they're happy to go to the edge on play 2 on their own 20. Taylor May, got a little pass on there to Roberts. Roberts is tackled. 10 in from touch on the western side on his own 30. Luai's at dummy half. Feeds it one man infield to the try scorer. Lalili'i tackled 12 metres inside West's territory. As now Hope passes to the right through safe path to Madden onto Pierce Paul on the right edge. But nice tackle around the ankles from Kohler to stop him, mate, from halfway. Kohler was in the ruck, though, mucked around. That's enough for a wavy 50 and a fresh set for the Tigers on halfway. Luai decides to have a little run. Taken down by Fogarty. Luai's 35 out, left edge, blind side. Given to May. Taylan May steps into 3 defenders and has tackled. The Tigers are 24 metres from the Manly line. 11 in from left wing touch as Hope at dummy half passes right for Luai, gives it on to Seifar, puts it under his wing, and he charges into the defensive line, tackled centre field 19 out. Pass to the right, Hope gives it through Madden to Mason. The fullback spins through the Brooks tackle before being jumped on by Docker Clay and Ben Trbojevic. Couple of plays left for West, 15 metres out. Back to Terrell May down the middle third, runs into the defence of Hetherington. Kobe Hetherington's out there off the bench for Manly. He stops him 5 out. Now to the left, Madden through Luai. Stops there. Luai almost stopped dead. Now a grabber for the in-goal area. Brooks reads it. Dives on it despite the chase of Heath Mason. And It's right near the goal line. What's the referee called here?
0: I think he's ruling. It was.

0: tackled inside the dead ball line. So this is, sorry, inside the, the dead ball area. So
1: wow, it's a bit behind the dead ball line is what's been ruled.
0: That's a bit unlucky, actually.
1: Yeah, I agree. But I tell you what, there's been big impact from the Tigers making changes, and now Manly's doing the same. They're bringing on Jake Simpkins, short drop
0: good,
1: out.
0: Good kick.
2: Oh, Saab's caught that. That is a brilliant, it traversed.

0: for crowding in the ruck against Safer. Penalty Manly.
1: I tell you what, Q, I know he can sprint. Do you reckon he could do high jump too, Jason Starr?
0: Oh, that is a good question.
2: Are you long jump?
0: Yeah, I think he's probably a bit too heavy. And I say that in the context of long jump. High jumpers are just long and lean.
2: Yeah, yeah.
0: I reckon long jump would be his go. But mind you, it was a good leap, wasn't it, Dano? I know where you're going with it.
1: It was myself and Ralph Tucker. We were just going, look at that.
0: Yeah, he gets up there. That's for sure. He's an athletic individual. Manly up to halfway. Fogarty on a dominating run. He's got Luai, though, on his back, who drives him into the turf with the tackle, helping out Terrell May. 40 out Manly. Dummy half a Simpkin, who's come off the bench, and Brown's off the bench and into the game too. Nathan Brown tackled 33 metres out. Now it's directed from Simpkin to the left for Brooks. A little left and right step against his old team, who he played for more than 200 games. He stopped 25 out. Back to the right for Fogarty, who chips up out. How's the high jumper here? Saab's under it, bats it backwards. Garrick was there, threw his hands to Brown, kept it alive. Olakau'atu chucks it out of his back. No one was there for his team, though. But the Tigers, Tristan Hope catches it, and Wes will start this set on their own 20 with an infield run here from Lalili'i, which doesn't make much ground. Manly 18, Tigers 6, 12 and a half to the break.
2: He's a player. You've just got to keep kicking to Saab. He makes things happen. He's in the air. I don't think there's someone aerially better than him, Zeno. There could be the winger for New South Wales as well.
0: Patrick Herbert's had a run as the Tigers are just settling a bit now. Good charge down the middle third from Sione Fainu. Oh, it's just as I say, they've settled. Bit of a loose ball to the left edge and a knock-on. Ref didn't call it on field, Grant Atkins. He got a call from his touchy. That's why there's a bit of a delayed whistle there. But
2: well, this could actually be hurt time now for the Tigers.
0: Did you get that same? I just literally felt that, oh, they're finally starting to settle,
2: yeah,
0: the Tigers.
2: Yeah, they did. That was their best passage to play. They got back in the arm wrestle, they're competing. And unfortunately, it all fell apart. And right now, 43 out. This is an area of their game, Q. They've just struggled. They've got to defend that mistake. If they don't, you know, they're down by 12, 11 minutes to go in the first half. If they can keep it to that margin, they'll be pretty happy with themselves. They can't afford more points.
0: So off the scrum, it's a pretty conservative play for a Hetherington hit up. And Kobe Hetherington tackled 41 metres out. Manly blindside left. Brooks short ball. Ben Trbojevic. He's got tacklers around him. Madden leads the tackling duo there with Pierce Paul. Pass back to the right for Brown. Given on to Fogarty. He's rushed out by Luai. Got past him, but had big Terrell May in the way, who makes the tackle. Fogarty plays a 22 out. Simpkin back to the left for Manly. Brooks at the line. Second man for Lalo. Nailed. Absolutely nailed. In a shirt-fronting tackle by Patrick Herbert.
2: Did not miss him.
0: Puts him down. He's slow to get up, but he's okay. And now Nathan Brown down the middle third. 15 from the goal line. Last play, says referee Atkins. Manly leading 18-6. To the right, Fogarty. To Olakau'atu. He's tackled, but gets a loose pass away. That came unstuck. Into the hands of Taylan May. The Tigers have got it. That was loose from Manly at the end of that set. Did not ask questions at all, and the Tigers have got it. 15 from their own line.
2: Great tackle by Luai on Olakau'atu. Mismatch. I thought for sure Olakau'atu was going to break that line and score. Great work by the 5-8 from the Tigers.
0: Now Mason, the fullback, just beyond the 20, as West playing in that predominantly Balmain-looking strip today. More orange and black than and black and white. It's now a lot of West Tigers jerseys around today. Sione Fainu, oh, loose pass out the back 10 from halfway. Madden picks it up and goes for a 40-20 kick, which he nails, and it goes over the touchline, does it? No, it's tapped in at the last moment. Oh, dear. Falalo tapped it in, then picked up the ball, then got a high tackle from Herbert.
1: No, Madden.
0: Madden it was.
2: Yeah, unlucky there for the Tigers. He was off balance. He very apologetic, but yeah, what a great kick. Come unstuck there.
3: Chocolate's on report for the tackle.
2: Misplaced hand that reached out.
3: It was inadvertently.
2: I'm okay with that. Well said by the referee. It was totally inadvertent. Didn't
3: back
2: mean it, but.
3: Right to go, Luke.
0: So he was the only chaser there to his kick.
2: Oh, great save there by
0: Falalo. Tapped it back into the field of play. Yeah, it was.
2: He was up and outside the field of play when he tapped it back. Great work by the fullback for Manly.
0: Did they put him on report?
1: Nah. He's on report, yes.
2: Oh, is he?
0: Madden. Is he on report, Zane? Yep. Okay. Ben Trbojevic has got it now. Manly's ball. 9 minutes to the break. Seagulls lead at 18 points to 6. Magic round footy here on ABC Sport as Hopewadi stopped. He scored the first.

0: He scored the most recent try for Manly. First try of the game scored by Kohler. Now to the right, again Manly. Garrick's got it, but he runs into that offensive Taylor May, who with help from Luai drive him into the deck. 10 in from touch on the western side, a dozen from halfway. Played to Falalo, one man infield to Olakau'atu. And yeah, the Tigers have definitely settled. A little bit of arm wrestle coming in here, but that doesn't help. Hang on too long in the ruck and six more. I think that was Tristan Hope, the offender. He has to play tackler here on a scoop from Simkin. Manly 40 out with a fresh set. Brown's pass to Hetherington, dubious. Rep lets it go. Hetherington knocked over. Tackle 30 out. Quick play the ball. Simkin passes left to Brooks, to Ben Trbojevic. He has a run at the line. Three defenders around the blonde-haired Ben. And he'll get up and play it for Manly. 10 in from the left. 20 metres out from the Tigers' line. Docker Clay swings it back right centre field from Brooks to Brown. Now Fogarty under Olakau'atu. Feeds it on to Falalo, and Clayton Falalo goes in to score for Manly. And he stays down hurt too after scoring that try. 22-6 kick to come, and just concern for the Manly fullback. I think it's a right leg issue for him. But that was a pretty simple anatomy of the try, Billy. And now we sort of hope that from Manly's sake and for the young man, Clayton Falalo, he's not hurt too badly.
1: They got back into this contest, the Tigers. They started the arm wrestle. The defence had picked up and went up a gear. I thought they're really back in this contest. But then they did what they do well. They play to their strengths. And it's the right edge back rower, Olakau'atu, who will play Origin in 2026. Such a big body. He's gone into the defensive line and they just couldn't contain him. And he was hit by the 5'8", Luai, another one over the top, but it didn't matter. He was just too big, too strong. Basically got his arms free. A lovely late offload to the fullback, Falalo, and he's up now. Hopefully he's going to be okay, but great try by the Seagulls. Looks like they'll go in for their fourth try. If they convert this, they'll be out to 18 points, which is a reflection of how much they've dominated this first half.
2: Right ankle issue for Clayton Falalo, and look, he's had to wait his chance, hasn't he, this year? Early on in the Seabold era, he wasn't really getting much of a go, but since Foz has come in, all of a sudden he's getting a lot more football. Of course, it helps when Turbo's not there as well. Must be Garrick to try to score next, boys, because every other member of the back nine's got a try, haven't they? In the back five, anyway.
0: Yep. We've had three, followed by two, followed by five, followed by one. As far as jersey numbers, here's the number four, Garrick, who makes it four from four off the kicking tee, and Manly lead by 24 points to six. There's 6.5 minutes left in this first half. And just a reminder, as you know, every game here on ABC Sport, Maury and the team to come in and do the Roosters North Queensland, and then Clinton Chifofsky will join me for game three tonight, Parramatta versus Melbourne, around the ground. Second half of the New South Wales Cup, Newcastle 38, Newtown 22. First half Queensland Cup, Northern Pride 22 lead the Clydesdales 0. Last quarter in the AFL, Adelaide lead North Melbourne by 70 points. Halftime in the Super Rugby, Waratahs 36, Fijian Drua 7. And as ever, you can get in touch on 0467 920 222. Nathan Brown, he decides to pass, running at the line on the kick return. They shift it through the hands to the left edge, and Hopewadi's there up to the 20 on a different looking first play off the kickoff.
1: How good a play was that?
0: Herbert was there to make the tackle, though, and ensure that Manly didn't get too far downfield. Play two.
2: Did you know Nathan Brown could pass? I didn't. Here you go. This is what we're used to.
0: Yeah, here he is going forward. And tackled on play three, a dozen inside Manly territory. Back to the left, it's fed to Ben Trbojevic. Knocked over by Herbert up top with Pierce Paul down low.
1: That's called Fozball when Nathan Brown passes.
0: Brooks is just playing freely on that left edge at the moment. Had a run, he's tackled 45 out. Back to the right, end of set. Fogarty again with that right boot. This time so it's a tumbler for Mason, who does really well to position his chest underneath the ball. He catches it far from his own line. Kick return almost to the 20. Young Heath Mason, as he caught that one and ran the ball back well.
1: They can't afford another try here, the Tigers. They've got to complete on the other end of the park.
0: Tigers with it. 20 in from touch on the western side through the carry there of the debutant Roberts. He plays the ball back to the right through May. It's given on to Madden. Madden tackled on the 30. Dummy half is Hope. Gives it to the left, back to May. Runs into the defensive, Jake Trbojevic. Got help from Brown to make the tackle. Last play, Tigers on their own 40. Madden once again with a right foot kick downfield. He just pumps it as deep as he can, right down the middle of the park. Bounces kindly for Folalo. Takes it inside his 20, and the kick return gets to the 30. And that's where Manly will start this set. The Seagulls playing in that predominantly white array strip, which has got the horizontal maroon seams with the maroon shorts and white socks. With, as mentioned, the more Balmain-looking Tigers strip today are the predominantly orange and black with the black shorts, black socks. And you know, always the jerseys a point of interest. We'll get something special. You know the Gold Coast Titans are playing in the old Chargers jerseys tomorrow?
1: Yeah, that's going to be a key.
0: That'll be something.
2: Yeah. And Captain Chargers here as well, Q.
0: Here's Brooks to the left. On to Folalo. Madden's there to wrestle him to deck. A good one-on-one tackle. Last play, says referee Atkins. The Seagulls 10 in from the left. 35 out for this last play as Brooks puts a left-footed bomb to the skies. It'll come down 10 metres out. Mason leaps brilliantly and catches. The little fullback flies high, defuses the bomb, and the Tigers will start this set. 10 from their own line, 3 minutes 40 to the break. Manly Warringah 24, West Tigers 6.
1: Great work by the Tigers custodian. As you said, small in stature, but big in heart. Well done.
0: Roberts, next carry. Still to get to the 20, though, West. Middle park as he plays it there, and Hope off right shoulder has Taruva. Taruva's put down 27 metres from that Milton Road end. Crowds a little over half full. Nice hum around Magic Ground. These days always to sort of get the ebb and flow. You're never really packed at any one point because a lot of the patrons are there doing other things while different games are on as Madden kicks downfield from the 40. Again, not a real tester for the fullback. Folalo comes with the 20 to catch. Now his kick return. We'll get within 15 of halfway, 15 in from touch on the left. Sort of comes in ebbs and flows, doesn't it? We've been lucky enough to be here. Here we are in the seventh iteration of Magic Round, Billy. And these Saturdays, they've got a bit of a feel about them. I reckon it'll be pretty wild by the time we get to the second half of Parramatta and Melbourne tonight.
1: Oh, it'll be feral, it'll be great. Next game's going to be fantastic. But this is the Tigers' opportunity, Q.
0: Penalty West Tigers while Manly was in possession of the ball there.
1: 35 out. They'll go to a touch finder. They'll be probably their best attacking position all first half.
0: Was that a Shepherd?
1: I think it was, yeah.
0: Yeah. It's an obstruction perhaps from Manly. So you rarely see the team in possession penalised, but this gives the Tigers a chance, a vital opportunity with 2 minutes left in the first half. It's Herbert taken out in the sunshine, out on the right 15 out, back to left and centre field. Royce Hunt's out in the field, and big Roycey rolls forward, and he's going to be taken a dozen from the goal line. Shifted left, Madden passes to Luai, wants to change direction, passes back to the right for big Terrell May, fends away from Brown. Now Terrell, he tries to get going through Ben Trbojevic, but he puts him down, and May will play it. 12 out, 20 in from touch on the right, open side to the left. Fresh set for the Tigers. Wavy fisty on the attack as Luai passes left. Lalili, he's already scored one. He stepped in field. Saab just got knocked over by Garrick and finished off by Fogarty. Only 5 out. Back to the right through Luai to Madden, centre field. Pops it to Hunt with a straightener. He can't get through the defence. Three Manly tacklers there to stop Royce Hunt. Centre park and 11 metres out. Back to the right. Hope to Madden. On to Terrell Maid. Had no momentum there and easily tackled by Brooks and Ben Trbojevic. Now Hope swings it back to the left and centre field. Madden onto Luai. Grubber for the in-goal area. Saab tries to bat it dead and just gets it dead. And the reason my voice was a little strained in that description, he tried to bat it dead from a metre in the field of play. He wasn't in the in-goal area. And luckily, he hit it well enough to get it dead because there are a couple of Tigers waiting had that not had the momentum to go over the dead ball line.
1: Yeah, you're right. Bit of a big bat. Finally got over the back line, but big chance again here for the Tigers.
0: Another of those short dropouts. No sub to catch that one for Manly. The Tigers have got it. Sorry, Billy. And here goes Hunt. He'll be stopped. Will he? No. Gets through the first wave of defence on the 20 and eventually stopped the dozen out. Penalty goes to Wests.
1: Do they take the two?
0: 20 seconds left. No, they don't. Tristan Hope takes a tap and go, and he stopped 5 metres out. I like the idea. There's 20 seconds to go. Can they get a try? 24-6 to Manly. To the right, it's Madden. Gives it on to Mason. Oh, he's coughed it up in a tackle, but Manly penalised for offside. Ben Trbojevic took that, and was almost going to race away. What do they do here? Now the hooter sounded, there's one play. You're 24-6 down. Well, surely don't take the two.
3: The whole line goes.
1: I would. I think you should take something.
0: They are going to take the two.
2: Yeah, it makes sense to me. I think you've got to get the 2 points. You might get four, but you will get two.

0: I would. I think you should take something.
1: They are going to take the two.
2: Yeah, it makes sense to me. I think you've got to get the 2 points. You might get four, but you will get two. Boys, I'm a bit recalcitrant. Remember when Paul Keating said that? I've just been informed by the Gold Coast Titans media manager, Cam Stellard, that unfortunately Captain Charger won't be here tomorrow. Oh,
1: laid out for the Titans tomorrow.
2: No, they still can't find the costume.
1: Really?
2: But for round 16, he's going to be there for the Panthers retro game against at Robina, their retro round. So we'll have the jerseys and we're going to have, the hats and everything like that, but no Captain Charger tomorrow.
1: What about Phil Economides? Is he turning up?
2: Oh, man, I was backing him to win the mascot race. I seriously thought he was going to win.
1: Who, Phil or Captain Charger?
2: No, Captain Charger. He could do anything, kid.
1: So the Tigers are taking the penalty goal attempt. 15 metres out, slight angle right. Shouldn't be a problem for Jock Madden. And they've clawed their way back into this game of footy, which was looking disastrous after the first 20 minutes. Madden kicks the penalty goal, and we go to Oranges. The first game of this magic round, Saturday, and it's Manly 24, leading West Tigers 8 at half-time. It was 18-0 and a point a minute at that for Manly in the first part of the game. Kohler on 4 minutes, Saab on 11 minutes, Hopewadi on 17 minutes, Garrick kicking all three for 18-0, and the alarm bells were loud for Benji's Tigers. But Luke Lalili scored on the left edge on 23 minutes to make it 18-6. Then Clayton Falalo got another one for Manly, 24-6, 7 minutes from the break. Before that, two-point penalty goal for Madden right on half-time. Billy Moore, what do you make of it, first 40 minutes of this magic round Saturday?
0: First 20, I used the core, it's profound, but it was really like watching boys play men. They absolutely decimated the Tigers. The Seagulls were on rampage. They scored 3 tries, probably should have scored a fourth. Then it started to flick in the middle of the second half. All of a sudden, it was like the Tigers awoke and they started to control the ball. They started to be competitive in the collisions defensively, and they actually started to point a few holes and play to their strengths. Wing the middle through the auspices of Tyrell May. That's where you've got to go down that main street with those sort of guys, creating a bit of a roll on, then head to the edges. Because Tylan May and Taruva and Lalili on the edges, they're quality players. And they've got to use them, but there's no point going there until you've bent the line. They seem to have found that little bit of a groove. And then all of a sudden, at the back end, the Seagulls cross for another try. Olakau'atu on that right edge. You just see why he's playing Origin. He's lethal. And there were so many other good players for the Seagulls. Talatau Kohler, wow. That guy can play. He's got speed. He's got, he's an absolute silky smooth footballer to watch. So Manly are leading convincingly in the first half. Is it too big a gap? No, it's not. But the first 15 minutes of the second half, Tigers have to come out ferociously in defence, play with some pride, and then with the ball in hand, they've got points in them, but they've got to earn the right to attack.
2: Just before you go to the news, can I let you know, Q, just before you go to the news, that Phil Economides will be here tomorrow. No Captain Charges, but the 97-98 head coach will be here to meet all the Gold Coast Titans / Chargers fans.
1: The man, the only coach of that first era of the Gold Coast to take them to the finals. They were notoriously unsuccessful, as some may say, is the current iteration of the Titans. But yeah, well done, Zaino. By the way, while I've got you, not only 3 games of Magic Round here today, huge day of sport here in Brisbane with the first of the group ones from the Brisbane Winter Racing Carnival, the Doomben 10,000's only a quarter of an hour away. And Terry from Quilpie's on the text, Zaino. He goes, hi, Q. Doomben 10,000 shortly. Who's your tip? You're going to give him one?
2: Yeah, I'm on Jimmy Starr.
1: You're on the favourite, Jimmy Starr.
2: Yeah, I only put a little bit on him, but I have put a little bit of a wager, an each way wager on Beedman.
1: Well, it's probably not a good omen. The horse that I've tipped, colours are predominantly orange and black, just like the Tigers, and they aren't going too well. So I reckon Warnie's a chance. Anyway, there you go. Terry, we'll give you the result of the Doomben 10,000, first of the Brisbane Winter Carnival Group 1s today, 0467 920 222. Thank you, Mitch. How's your voice going to be at about

0: at 10 o'clock tonight, Q. Well, I hope I'll be okay. I'll get a rest in between.
1: You'll be fine.
0: You're having a short day today. You've only got the one game. Yeah, Clinton Shivovsky's coming in to help me for the last game.
1: Yeah, you got the real quality there. Chalk, what a caller.
0: Yeah, let's do those New South Wales Cup scores and other around the grounds before the news. So repeating earlier, Penrith 28 beat Wests 14. Now full-time in that Newcastle Newtown game. Knights have won that. Newcastle 44, Newtown 22. Half-time in the Queensland Cup. Northern Pride 22 lead the Western Clydesdales 0. Fourth quarter of the AFL. Adelaide lead North Melbourne by 73 points. Crows 73 points to the good of the Kangas. Second half Super Rugby. Waratahs 43 lead the Fijian Drua 14. Manly Warringah 24. Wests Tigers 8. It's Magic Round Saturday here on ABC Sport. We'll be back in just a moment.
2: ABC News with Satyam Weinstein. The Department of Health has provided an update on the passengers exposed to Hunter virus quarantining in WA after several people left the facility north of Perth earlier today. Andrew Williams with the details.
3: Two pilots who were voluntarily isolating at the Bulsbrook Centre for National Resilience, about 40 kilometres northeast of Perth, will be leaving Australia today. The pair had only remained at the facility voluntarily overnight after transporting the six MV Hondius passengers to Perth from the Netherlands. A Department of Health spokesperson says the pilots were transferred to RAAF Base Pierce this morning under police escort and will be leaving in the chartered Gulfstream today. Unlike the passengers, the pilots were not required to self-isolate or quarantine. The spokesperson says none of the six passengers have displayed any signs of symptoms since arriving in Australia.
2: US President Donald Trump says the second-in-command of the Islamic State group has been, in his words, eliminated in an operation in Africa. He says a joint US and Nigerian operation carried out the mission at his direction. Posting on social media, Mr. Trump called Abu Bilal al-Manuki the most active terrorist in the world who thought he could hide in Africa. Earlier in the year, he criticized Nigeria for what he claimed was the persecution of Christians in the country, which the Nigerian government denies. Israel and Hezbollah are continuing to exchange fire over the Lebanese border despite the extension of a ceasefire following talks in Washington, D.C. Here's Ali Crew.
4: Lebanon is accusing Israel of deliberately targeting medical facilities, even as the two countries agree to extend a ceasefire for another 45 days. Lebanon's health ministry says Israel struck an emergency response centre in the south of the country. Three paramedics were among a number of people killed, while more than 20 others were injured. Israel has previously denied targeting medics and says it's hitting sites linked to the Iranian-backed militant group Hezbollah. Hezbollah was not involved in the truce talks in Washington. Iran has said ending Israel's war in Lebanon is one of its key demands for a deal to end the broader conflict with the US and Israel.
2: Prime Minister Anthony Albanese says no decision has been made on whether to extend the halving of the fuel excise. Lexi Junawick has more from Parliament House.
5: These measures are all due to wrap up on July the 1st. The Prime Minister said that an assessment will be made but didn't put a yes or a no on that. But we do know that from what the Prime Minister had to say this morning that demand for fuel has reduced since, of course, we saw it soar prior to the Easter break. He said due to Australia's listening to the government's call for them to only use what is required. And he also mentioned that next week National Cabinet will convene, as we've been seeing since the conflict in the Middle East began, to meet on fuel security matters.
2: Uganda has confirmed that a Congolese man who died in hospital in Kampala this week had tested positive for Ebola. An outbreak of the highly infectious disease has been confirmed in the Eastern Democratic Republic of Congo. There have been scores of deaths and more than 250 suspected cases in the region. The director of the WHO's Emergency Alert and Response Operations, Abdurrahman Mahmoud, says conflict in the region is making the situation worse.
6: The region where it is happening is highly volatile with the humanitarian situation going on and the population moving around from South Sudan to Uganda and other parts. So our response is to stand with the regional government and the country neighbour in terms of solidarity to show again that they can control this outbreak.
2: A highly regarded New South Wales horse trainer has been killed during a racing meet in the Upper Hunter region. Tamworth trainer Stephen Mayer had been at the racing at

0: the Scon Racing Carnival on Friday when police say he was kicked by a horse. He was taken to hospital but couldn't be revived. In a statement, Racing New South Wales says Mr. Mayer was widely respected across the industry and is being remembered for his integrity and work ethic. And two pro surfers, Australian Anthony Walsh and Puerto Rican Dylan Graves, have become the first people to surf a rare tidal wave in Western Australia's remote north. Anthony Walsh says it took years of planning to surf the Buccaneer Archipelago tidal wave near Broome. He says the wipeouts were violent, but worth it.
1: Even with flotation, just had to sit there and just kind of relax, no use of my energy. Like a 40-second wipeout like that is probably compared to like over a 2 minute in like a regular surf. So it was pretty intense, pretty scary.
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8: Brooks takes it after it shunted its way 15 upfield, passes to the left. Cole has got a bit of space, steps through the tackle at Taruva on halfway, up to Mason, runs through him, runs through Madden, still going over the 20 to the 10. What a beauty to start the Saturday of Magic Round. Oh, a little flick to Saab, who's over halfway, beats a diving tackle there from Lalili, gets past Mason, and Jason Saab runs 60 metres to double up for Manly. He goes underneath the black dot and puts it down.
9: Now Manly on the attack again. Brooks, oh beautiful hands from Kohler to Hopewadi. Hopewadi streams down the left wing touchline, races 25 metres to score, and Manly is threatening to put on a cricket score here. Tigers half a metre from the goal line at the Caxton Street end, looking to get back into this game. To the left, Madden to Luai, through the hands. Taylor May gives it to Lalili for the corner. He's in. He'll improve the angle as well. And Luke Lalili scores for West's Tigers. Docker Clay swings it back right centre field from Brooks to Brown. Now Fogarty under Wallakawatu feeds it on to Folalo, and Clayton Folalo goes in to score for Manly. And he stays down hurt too.
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8: One half down, two and a half to go. Quentin Hull with you at the Cauldron for the Saturday of Magic Round on ABC Sport. Manly Warringah 24, lead the West Tigers 8. Andrew Moore and Johnny Gibbs, the birthday boy. They've come from the Southern Forecourt. They're up here with me now. They're on the next game. You got a big guest coming in the pre-game show, and then Roosters v North Queensland, the next game.
10: Yeah, who knows what to expect with this one, Q. But looking forward to it nonetheless, I'm sure. Like we've seen so far, we're going to see plenty of points waiting for team changes to be confirmed. There are none just yet, but the Cowboys are already without Tom Dearden, Jason Taumalolo, Murray Taulagi, Cohen Hess. They're big, big outs for them against a Roosters team, John Gibbs, that are on a bit of a roll at the moment, aren't they?
11: Yeah, they are indeed. They've won six in a row and they've been winning by big margins. So the Roosters are going along nicely. Although the Cowboys have shown flashes of brilliance. No Tom Dearden today is a really big loss. Since he came to the club in 2021, this is the eighth time he's missed eight games. They've lost five of those eight. So their chances of winning, let alone how teams are going, but without Tom Dearden, they really struggle.
10: I can't wait to see the young centres from the Cowboys. They've been standouts for them this year. Jackson Purdue and Tom Chester. He is lightning quick and has been playing great footy, and maybe if they can capitalise on any attacking opportunities, that's what the Cowboys need.
11: There's no doubt about that. All of those blokes, Scott Drinkwater, Chester, Purdue, Labert, they're all very fast. So the way the game is played at the moment, if you give away six against and a team like the Cowboys gets some possession, they're going to be hard to stop. They could turn that pressure into points.
10: All right, Jonty, we'll be back at 5 o'clock. Now, Q, I've just tried to help out. I've asked a few senior NRL referee types about the report from Lehigh on Lehigh Hopewadi. Mm. And I've got the same political answer. It's in the hands of the match review committee.
8: Okay.
10: No one's committing anything.
8: Well, you know what it's like when you're following the ball and you see something in your periphery. Yeah.
4: So, yeah, maybe he pushed Grant Atkins. And looking forward to your chat with Peter Volandis as well.
10: Yeah, 10 past five, Peter will join us, so that should be interesting for sure.
4: Okay, good on you, Maury. Enjoy the rest of watching on for this second half. He, Johnny Gibbs and Luke Lewis for the in-between game show, and then the call of Roosters v North Queensland. Your texts continue to be welcome on 0467 920 222. Players are back out there and we are ready for this second half. With Manly kicking off, Ruben Garrick sinks his right boot into the Steeton when we're away for the second 40 here. Have the Tigers got something to make this one a contest? First carry taken forward by Royce Hunt, and he's 15 from the northern in goal. So the Tigers fans in the Caxton Street end will now see the backs of their men running towards the right of your radio dial. Second play, and Nathan Brown makes the tackle there on Hope. Hope plays it on the 30. Given by Mason to the blind side run of Pat Herbert. And Herbert 10 in from the right and a dozen from halfway when tackled. Back to Mason. Passes left and centre field from Madden on to Terrell May. And he's caught 12 metres from halfway. Right in the middle, third of Lang Park. Now to the left, Luai feeds it to the spinning run of Bolle. Can't get through. Stopped by Jake Trbojevic, five from halfway. Last play of the set coming up. It's a Madden kick downfield with his right boot. It's pretty comfortably taken by Falalo, 10 from his own line, and the kick return gets to midway goal line and halfway. Let's get to Zane Bojack on the touchline for his whispers from the sheds at halftime.
12: Yeah, Benji Marshall said it's all about field position and territory. You're starting to get momentum swinging back your way, but you've got to win the territorial battle, and you've got to make sure you don't give away any more penalties. And it was the same thing for Kieran Foran. He said, you've given away too much ill discipline in this last 20 minutes. You've given them a chance to come back into the game, go back to the intensity the way you started the match.
4: Thank you, Zaino. As the Seagulls get beyond halfway on the carry there of Hopewadi, 43 metres out to the right. Fogarty has a run at the line, passes to Garrick. Defence jams in on him there, and the tackle's made by Laulili'i. That's five. Manly, 28 out, hard on right touch. Last play is given to Brooks, who'll put his left boot into it. It's a shallow bomb from Luke Brooks. Close to the touchline, Saab catches it, and Mason just shunts him over the whitewash. So handover, Tigers ball.
13: Not a bad first set of six defensively there by the Tigers, and that's going to be the key. They're going to switch on there, and off the back of that, that's the platform on which they build their attack.
4: Mason's wrapped up straight away. He plays the ball basically where the set started, a dozen out. Now it's Laulili'i. Oh, he's lost the football, and it's taken away by Garrick. Manly's got to give to Saab, and Saab is tackled by Luai in a try saver a couple of metres out. How did that ball come dislodged? And Manly's now on the attack. Brooks centre field, spins it left for Ben Trbojevic. Great tackle from Piers Paul to put him down. He'll be played 20 metres out, so just as the Tigers were trying to get out of trouble, the alarm bells are there again. Nathan Brown on a centering run. Stopped 15 metres out. Plays the ball to Simpkin. Passes right for Fogarty. Gives it to the inside line of Hetherington. Kobe Hetherington needs three men to stop him. Only 6 metres from the goal line at the northern end. Swept left by Simpkin to Brooks. Gives it back right to centre third for a run from Brown. He's flat-footed and Pierce Paul's got him. He's put to the deck. And there's still a couple of plays left here for Manly, only 8 metres out. Simpkin passes right, Brooks gives it on to Olakau'atu, steps infield, reaches out with a big left claw and slams it down for another Manly try.
13: He's had some big plays, big moments by that right edge back row. Amoli Olakau'atu, wow, what a player. He's in career best form, and that's saying something because his career best is nearly the best in the competition. And he just burst his way through the Tigers' line there. Well done, the Manly side. They capitalise on the error, and that's what good sides do. And for the Tigers, they've got no one else to blame but themselves. I gave them a wrap of a good set of six defensively, then tackle two, they lose the ball. Unknowns in the tackles just come out very sloppy, and then Manly make them pay.
4: Now, if the try last night was not allowed in the game we did, Zaino, who was that one which... Olakau'atu, was he in control of the ball when he planted it?
12: I think it was Corsi, wasn't it?
4: Corsi was given no try. And if we're going like for like, that should be no try.
12: Absolutely. You know, it's interesting, Q. I agree with you, but he had as much force as Corsi had last night, but it has been awarded this time around. Try confirmed. Remember they used to call Big Tony Williams the T-Rex? What's bigger than a T-Rex, a Velociraptor? I want to know, what's the name that we give Homoli? He is absolutely batting them off out there. He's just ripping through.
4: You've never

0: You've never seen Jurassic Park if you think of velociraptors bigger than a T-Rex.
1: No, it's called Godzilla.
2: Godzilla, there
0: There's
2: you
0: a velociraptor are the little ones.
1: Little pests.
0: Yeah. Garrick from out on the right kicks the conversion.
2: I used to watch that movie too. Is it? Are they the ones that...
0: The velociraptors are the little ones.
2: Oh, the little hunters. Okay. All right,
1: They work in a pack.
0: Yeah.
1: But no, that's Godzilla on the right edge. He just absolutely destroyed. Yeah, you're right. He comes out. I think he has pretty good control. And
0: he had as much control as Corsi's last night, which was given no try.
1: Oh, he's a bit more fingertippy, Corsi.
0: Oh.
1: Like that was just a slam. Man, bam, I'm here. He was outstanding.
0: Mind you, this is the turn of events that the neutrals did not want.
1: But we need to have a close game.
0: We need a close game. So last night, what we had, 38-16 Sharks, 32-10 Dolphins. Magic Round's yet to get a close game. It's now Manly 30, West Tigers 8. Only early second half, 5 minutes played. Ben Trbojevic to the 20 as Manly run it upfield. Lehi Hopewadi gets slams on his back by the tackle of Herbert. He's just short of the 30 for Manly. Simpkins in a dummy half. Passes right for Brown, gives it on to Hetherington. And Kobe Hetherington, who used to, of course, make this his home ground when playing for the Broncos, he stopped 15 short of halfway for Manly. Now to the right, Simpkin on to Fogarty, to the try scorer Olakau'atu. Three around him to stop him, 15 in from touch on the right, almost to halfway. Last play, Seagulls. Brooks will put it with his left boot, high to the skies. Mason's underneath it, and the fullback for the Tigers catches it, 15 in from the left touch, 15 from his own line, a zigzagging run in field, and he stopped midway goal line and halfway.
1: They've got to get into the groove, the Tigers. It's obviously very early in the second half. They've already conceded a try.
0: Now,
3: tackle two, Lehi. Is he on report for the head slam? Two, you got to go HIA. Patrick, you're on report for a possible head slam.
0: That was the one there a moment ago when I did describe him slamming a player into the turf.
2: Herbert's already on report from the first half, Q, so that's the second time he's on report.
0: And guess what, Zeno? The age-old local Rothfire has won the Doomben 10,000. Reckon it's a big day in sport in Brisbane. At any odds, Rothfire has won the Doomben 10,000.
2: It would have been about 60-1.
0: Yep. Robbie Heathcote's evergreen sprinter has won the first of the Brisbane...
2: Queenslander!
0: Feature. Yeah, I thought you'd like that. That'll be a very popular result. Doomben will be going off. Anyway, here at the footy, the Tigers on halfway. Luai feeds it out to Mason, and Mason is tackled. 45 out, 10 in from touch on the left. Given back one man infield to Madden, who kicks downfield at the end of the set. High ball taken comfortably by Falalo for Manly. And his run just gets beyond the 20. So there you go, Terry from Quilpie. We did not tip Rothfire. If we did, you'd owe us. If anyone's tipped him, well done.
1: I'm not sure what head slams get these days, Q, but Patrick Herbert will have a case to answer. That was a classic head slam. Did not miss. So if there is going to be a suspension, he's going to get it.
0: Blake Wilson's on the field for Manly. Tackled 15 from halfway. Simpkin blindside, give it to Ben Trbojevic. There's the aforementioned Herbert helping knock over Trbojevic in that tackle with Madden. Played to Simpkin, given to Brown, who runs down the middle third, Nathan Brown. And Manly now 42 metres out and centre field. 7 minutes played second half. It's Manly 30, West's Tigers 8. End of set, Fogarty with a right-footed bomb. It's shallow and will come down about 20 metres out. And it's well caught out there by Lalila for the Tigers. So he defuses the kick. And West will start this set 20 metres from the Caxton Street in-goal area. 0-4-6-7-9-2.

0: 0422 is the number, 0467 920 222. And Neil has given it to you, Zeno. How can you consider yourself a top-level NRL broadcaster with such a limited knowledge of paleontology? But he knows footy. you've a velociraptor call.
1: Let it go back. Yeah. I haven't watched Jurassic Park again.
0: Roberts has got it for the Tigers. Tackled five from halfway. Oh, the ball's come free. Loose carry. And the man on debut has lost that, Ethan Roberts.
2: And that just epitomises what's happened here for the Tigers. Whenever they start to get back into a little bit of a grind, they're self-destructing. And they're handing on the platter to the Seagulls. And with the strike the Seagulls possess, they don't need much of a hand. They have power players, X-Factor across the park. 44 metres out from the Tigers' line. This is a very dangerous moment for the Tigers.
0: Brooks receives off the scrum. Feeds it to the left. Garrick, Falalo out to the edge. Touch. Into the hands of Sarah Wilson. And indeed, it was touched, but he's tackled immediately. So he's trying to get free to play the ball. That's got to be six again. And it's Herbert in fending air and indeed wavy fisty from referee Atkins. Ben Trbojevic next run gains five in field. Now Simpkin to the right in centre field. Brown just pops it up for Hetherington. And Kobe Hetherington takes the ball to deck. Manly Warringa, 30 from the West Tigers line. 31 minutes left. They lead 30-8. Given to Brooks, who has a dance around. Luke Brooks, a Tiger at 11 seasons, trying to make a menace of himself here. Back to the left for Lalo. He's decked as he got the pass away. Ref says, play on. It's loose to the left edge. Went back. Kohler looks at the ref. He says, play on, play on. So Tola has a run and eventually is caught in the tackle of Robertson, put down 19 metres out from the Tigers' line. Simpkin has got options either side. Passes right for Fogarty. Pass to Olakau'atu. Hit and spin, but he can't get through. Tackle from Pierce Pooler. Doesn't out quick. Play the ball out of dummy half. Simpkin gives it to Jake. And Trbojevic is met by three defenders under the black dot. Last play from the man who's, well, the most popular, nicest bloke in rugby league, as they call him. Simpkin with a little grub off the padding of the post, but jumped on by the Tigers and defused by Pierce Paul. And they survive just. And now we'll try and run the ball upfield. Mason with a little 10-metre carry. That was carry. That was a good run. And also Lalili'i coming in. So two plays from their own goal line. They've got, well, almost beyond the 30. Now to Ruva. That's three good runs. The Groover coming in from the wing. Only eight from halfway. Sonia to Ruva. This is looking promising for West. Space down the middle third for a 12-metre gain for Madden. This has been a loose defensive set from Manly. End of it now. Here's Luai with the kick downfield. He's kicked it quite deep. It's caught by Falalo. 5 metres from the goal line. And he's, well, steps out of a tackle. Went to deck, no one on top of him. So he has another go for Lalo before being wrapped up by Madden, 22 metres out.
2: The game's opening up. A bit of fatigue now. 10 minutes into the second half. Q, you can just see a bit of space. And those with a bit of speed, I'll be able to find some room to move.
0: As Wilson, the white headgear, plays the ball there for Manly. Give it to Paseka. Good post contact metres. Give him 7 or 8, Taniela Paseka, with a couple of tacklers around him to get to halfway. Plays the ball to Simpkin. Brown charging onto the ball. Geez, an energetic ball runner.
2: Don't you love him pushing off the back fence?
0: Oh,
2: every
0: yeah.
2: Time.
0: 40 metres out now. Manly on the attack. Fogarty shows it on a right side run. Runs into Luai, who gets help to put him down. And the Manly halfback will play it on 5. 32 metres from the Tigers' line. What's the last play? It's a bomb from Brooks. Again, pretty shallow towards Saab's side. Saab bats it backwards, but into the hands of the Tigers. And they've got it on that left edge. A couple of Tigers fans maybe thought that was a high tackle from Olakau'atu there on Taylor and May. Ref disagrees. And West have got it on their own 30. Quentin Hull, Billy Moore and Zane Bojack with you on this magic round. NRL Saturday for ABC Sport. 28 minutes to go. Manly lead 30-8.
1: And you should see the smile on Blake Wilson's face. So a Noosa Pirate on Manly debut, wearing the white headgear. Former Bulldog out there wearing Manly colours. And now he has to make a tackle cue.
0: He's watching and waiting to see if Kohler makes it, and he does, and then he helps out Wilson. And Herbert's put down 45 out on the right, back to left and centre field. Luai through the hands, Sione Fainu, giving it, Latu Fainu, should I say, giving it on to there to Roberts. Stop 41 out, back to the left end of set. Hope feeds it on to Madden. Madden, again, the kick is quite deep, and Falalo has no real issue getting to it and catches it unchallenged. Decides to pass across the 10 to Brooks. He gives it on to Wilson. On a bit of a left-edge shift off the kick. He's tackled. Brooks stayed down after that. Yeah,

0: good tackle. Might be a bit winded, I think.
1: Yeah.
2: Yeah, he's winded down there. And for those wondering, Wilson's on because Hopewade went off for a free interchange with that report by Herbert.
3: So, gone for a head injury assessment. Jason Saab in the middle third. On his own 30, plays the ball there as Simpkin has Paseka off his right shoulder. And Paseka, couple around him, one-handed offload. Oh, it went to the deck, and Olakau'atu kicks it 20 metres along the ground across field.
0: Set play.
3: Picked up by Ben Trbojevic. Well, if it was David Beckham, perhaps, as a cross. I don't know about in rugby league. Here we go, out to the right, Manly. Olakau'atu links up on the edge with Garrick. Has to stay on that wing because he didn't want to run in behind his teammate. And the tackle made by Taylan May. Manly 30 out. Last play. Fogarty, another shallow bomb. Saab is waiting for it. Oh, he catches it cleanly, chucks it infield, but he's chucked it straight to Latu Fainu. And the Tigers have got it. He runs it infield and is stopped. Where's Tigers ball? 15 in from the left, 25 from their own line. 26 minutes played to play. Bit of a grind now at the moment. Manly leading 30-8.
0: Grind, but they're actually letting the ball sing, both these teams. They're looking for space through fatigue on the edge.
3: As Terrell May goes down the middle third. On report earlier in the game. And that may be of interest for the State of Origin story with selections to come out on Monday. Luai trying to get away from tacklers on one of those little runs midfield where he stops and looks and then gets tackled, chucks it out the back. He knocked it on. He knocked it on before chucking it out the back, Jerome Luai, and that is a mistake from the Tigers, 5-8.
0: Good ruling by the referee. It was
3: all over it, wasn't he, referee?
0: Yeah.
3: Atkins.
0: Shortest moment of time, he lost control of the ball. Well picked up.
3: He dropped it into the back of the guy tackling him, and that was it constitutes a knock-on.
2: Q, as both of you are fathers, you'd know what this is like. My son has texted me and said to me, Zane, what's wrong with

0: Don't have to worry about next week to get up, you know, to get over that. We've got another game tonight.
1: Yeah, I know.
0: Yeah, so you know, dust it off. Pencils and erasers and all that. Now to the left, Bendra Bojovic. Into the hands of Wilson. And the first time Seagull is near the touchline but stays in the field of play under the tackle there of Madden. And also Herbert. Herbert on report for that at Head Slam a short time ago. Manly back to centre field for Kobe Hetherington, who seems to have settled very well at Brookvale. He'll get to his feet and play it here. Pass right by Simkin to Fogarty. He has a run. Second man, Polalo. Brilliant cut out to Saab's wing. He dashes 20 metres untouched. Some pass that. That is a brilliant try assist from
2: the fullback.
0: Was it Polalo? It's happened so quickly. I had to try and remember. What a pass. Saab scores. He's got a double. And Manly extends its lead to 34-8.
2: Q, that looks so easy. You forget how difficult that was. It was delayed 15-metre pass, timed to perfection at full pace, took the hit from Tylan May, but Clayton Falolo, what a ball. Wow, that's breathtaking. I'm just replaying it in the mind's eye. That had so much skill.
0: Beautiful.
2: That's unbelievable.
1: Some of the Manly legends earlier in the year were calling for Ilolo to get a chance to play because they knew the skill that he had playing down in New South Wales Cup. Of course, he had Turbo there. What are they going to do when Turbo comes back? Someone's going to have to miss out. This back line is absolutely brilliant for Manly, and Kieran Foran has just unlocked everything. He's just given everyone the creative space to be able to do it. I mean, the forwards are doing the job, but that was such a great pass.
0: Isn't it interesting that Concord was sparkling and Brookvale was dust 3 weeks into the season?
2: Yes.
0: And look at it now.
2: Yeah, you're right. And that's what makes NRL so great. It is so hard to be good, but it's 10 times harder to stay good.
0: Amazing turn in fortunes. And look, it's only one day at the footy for the Tigers, but they're staring down the barrel of a third straight loss and four losses out of their last five after a brilliant start to the year. Reuben Garrick hasn't missed one today. Hard on right touch. 25 out. The strike sounds good, but he's missed it near side. So that's the first miss of the day for Reuben Garrick, who has 5 from 6. And Manly Warringah 34 lead the West's Tigers 8 with 23 minutes remaining in game 1 of day 2 of Magic Round 2026. Yeah,

0: his squad. Nathan Brown, for example, we're talking about him pushed off the back fence, but Zeno, he's playing with venom. You can just see he knows his role in the squad and he's doing it. That's what good coaches do.
1: The smile on Jack Trbojevic says it all, mate. It's a different organisation.
2: Here he comes, Nathan Brown, charging into the fence and got absolutely hammered with a shirt front from... Who was that out there?
0: And he's given some lip too. He gets up and he's okay.
2: There were three in the tackle. Anyway, next play for Lalor to the 30. I'm still trying to give him his due. Might have been... Was it May, I think? Yeah, it was Taylor May who came in and sort of gave the shirt front. Anyway, he's now involved in that tackle as Olakau'atu five from halfway. Now Paseka takes Manly into attacking territory. Taniela Paseka standing and crumbles to the deck. He's 47 metres from the Tigers' line. Simpkin out of dummy half to Brown. Ball playing past the Hetherington. Great offload, Fogarty, who chips the fullback. Got hampered. Won't matter. Brooks is coming through. Might matter. It's tapped dead by Madden. Now, Jamal Fogarty's not the quickest, but he was held onto there running through. And this will be interesting.
3: Can we just review the actions of Heath Mason? I think he puts an arm out on Fogarty after he kicks it.
2: And at the time, Fogarty was the closest to the ball, and there was only ball and in-goal area.
4: Play leading up to this.
2: This will be a bin for Mason, I'd fancy.
0: Could be a penalty try. Inside.
4: Heath Mason puts out an arm which stops the run of Jamal Fogarty.
2: I don't think they can give a penalty try because it was so far away from the goal line.
1: He's not that fast either. Remember Josh Papali running down?
4: A penalty try as Jock Madden and Luke Brooks and Jamal Fogarty all in line.
2: That's got to be 10 in the bin.
3: It's
2: going
3: to be a bin.
2: Yep.
3: He just grabs him. Heath Mason grabs Jamal after the kick, mate. It's professional foul. Heath, it's where that lands, mate. I'll get where it lands.
2: So,
3: Heath.
0: What a passage of play, though, the Seagulls. That was perfect. It was beautiful football.
3: Leave the ball there.
2: And everyone knows what's coming, but we're just waiting for Grant Atkins to deliver the verdict.
3: He's obviously the kicker. He stuck an arm out. It's professional foul. There's no one behind you. It's in the bin.
2: So Heath Mason to the sin bin.
3: Sorry, mate.
2: Which will make it even harder for the West Tigers. They're 34-8 down with 22 minutes to go.
0: And especially the way the Seagulls are playing with so much confidence. And they're pounding the defensive line with venom. They're drawing the defensive line in, waiting to pounce on the outside edge. That they will, down to 12 men.

0: Ben Trbojevic, couple around him to stop Ben Turbo, younger brother there, only five out. So to the right back through Simpkin, to Brown, to Fogarty, dummies and tries to step inside Luai, but he's there to make the tackle along with the debutant Ethan Roberts. Manly 10 to the right of the uprights, and a hold down and a wavy fisty. Six more for Manly. Kobe Hetherington on a rumble. He's cut down five to the left of the uprights, half a dozen out. Simpkin feeds it back right. Paseka gets into the in goal. Has he planted the ball? Referee Atkins has a look. Says yes. That's Manly 38-8, kick to come. Taniela Paseka charging under the black dot at the Caxton Street end to inflict more pain on the Tigers.
1: Well, they can't stop him with 13, Zeno. There's no way they're going to stop him with 12. Taniela Paseka, a bit of an anomaly for mine, Zeno. About two, 3 years ago, I said this guy's going to become the best front rower in the world. He hasn't quite lived up to that. He's big and strong, and he's got everything he needs, but he just needs more touches and more involvement. But when he does touch the ball, he's virtually unstoppable. But the Seagulls from here, they're running down a very steep hill with a strong wind at the back. They're going to rack up a big score.
2: Well, I've got to ask you this question. What's under siege more? The West Tigers defensive line, my belt, or Billy's comb over? I think it's the West Tigers defensive line. Seriously.
1: My comb over.
0: He's on to you with that, isn't he?
2: And Taniela Paseka, mate, he's going to be the cornerstone of Tonga's pack for this year's World Cup. He's a great footballer. I really like him.
0: I've already got this in the book for 6 from 7 for Ruben Garrick.
1: Can you throw back to me about the comb over?
0: In a minute. I need to take due diligence of Garrick kicking the conversion for 40 points to 8. Now, look, Billy, that was rather the barb from Zane Bojack on the touchline. Response?
1: My response is this. My dad told me, who had a comb over, you can't have hair and brains too. But he did say you can have neither. You join the dots from there, big guy.
0: I sent my teenage son to the hairdresser this morning, and he dared sort of, like, I said, oh, that's a good haircut, mate. And he was trying to explain to me what he wanted to get out of a haircut as if I didn't know the experience. I'm like, mate, you might not have been alive to see it, but I have experienced going to the hairdresser and getting a good or bad haircut. It was a long time ago. And then he had a chuckle. He's 17. He's never seen me.

0: 34 away to head.
1: As I said, they couldn't stop them with 13. There's no way they're going to do it with 12. They've got absolute point-scoring eyes here right now, the Seagulls. Ola Kawatu, right edge, tearing them apart. That's one of the biggest hits of the day, was what happened to the referee. We heard it from up here, absolutely flattened, but he bounced back up. Good skill by the referee to roll and get back up. But Ola Kawatu in full flight. Is there a more scarier sight, Zane Bojack?
2: First hat-trick since 2024. He used to score a lot, but of course he's had all those injuries in the last few years. And against the Cowboys in round 18, he got three tries and a golden point victory. But what an athlete he is, Jason Saab. I'd love to see him in a race with the Hammer and Josh Adokar and Tolo Kolo. Who's the quickest between Kolo and him? We still don't know. Look, I tell you what, he's an athlete, and what a great effort to get a hat-trick in Magic Round.
1: There's actually a great last pass, the money ball from the fullback again, Q. Clayton Faalolo. When Turbo comes back, the guy won't be seen for a little while. He's staking a big claim. I'm a first-grade fullback.
3: And Ruben Garrick will try and confer from just to the right of the upright. Saab did run around and improve the angle significantly. So only had one try for the season, Jason Saab, until today. Three so far today, and I say so far, we've still got 17 minutes to go as Garrick converts and Manly lead 44-8. This is a carve up, and the sparkle of the start of the season for the Tigers is diminishing by the week.
1: Well, I touched on the point, Q. It is so hard to be good in the NRL, but it's 10 times harder to stay good, and that's what the Tigers have found. That gloss you talked out, that was being pumping out of Leichhardt, well, that's dissipated, and all of a sudden they've peeled it back, and they're in Hurt Street right now.
3: James from DY reckons that your comb-over has more integrity than the Tigers' forward pack.
1: Thank you.
3: Shortish restart from the Tigers, and almost a jump ball. A contested catch there between Skelton and also Hopewadi, and Skelton claimed it, so he got it back. Jarrell Skelton's out there for the Tigers, and they've got possession off the restart. Forward goes Terrell May. He stopped. Now to the left edge, given to Roberts, and Roberts is going to be put down. 15 in from touch on the left and 25 from the Manly line. So the Tigers with possession off that restart. Safe pass to the right for Madden. Floating ball to the right edge for Pat Herbert. Tries to put the dance on Brooks, who waited and then effected a textbook tackle under his hips. Great tackle from Brooks, who is in good form at the moment for Manly. Most of his teammates are too to the left. Madden gives it on to Latufenu, straightening but tackled. He'll play it 15 metres out. Last play, Tigers. Blindside left, it's given to Madden. Feeds Luai, who runs back infield to the right. Hands it off to Seifarth. Oh, May was flat-footed. He gave it to Taruva. Tried to grab her. It almost didn't hit his boot. It's cleaned up by Brooks. Brooks has tackled 20 out. And that last play sums up the Tigers' day. They just don't know who's doing what next to them or what they're going to do themselves if it's their turn with the ball.
2: Hey, Bill, how happy would Luke Brooks be? 205 games with the Tigers, never played a finals match. I think he'd be relishing every minute out there today.
1: Yeah, I think he knows. We can almost see, you're right, Zeno, that he's going to play finals footy this year. You're right. He's looking good too.
3: You got to remember, both teams came in today 5 wins and 4 losses.
1: Yeah.
3: So,
1: and I think we're seeing the profound difference in the two teams.
3: Right edge again. Watch out for Lalo to Saab from halfway. He's up to the 30. Grubbers infield. That's a beautiful kick.

0: edge. For
1: that's again, when you're down one player, Zeno, the last thing you want to do is make a silly mistake coming out from your end. I understand that they're down 46-8, but making a silly pass like that doesn't help the situation.
2: Well, they are challenging.
3: Okay, coming tackle four, live decision knock on Patrick Herbert. Tigers challenge.
2: I think it might have gone backwards from where I was sitting here. We'll have to have a look at the replay, but yeah, that's the interesting thing for me. You don't really need to go the edges when you're down a man.
0: Well, they don't.
1: Is he definitely going back out of the hand, actually?
0: It was a decent pass from
4: ball here.
0: From
4: it
0: Pierce
4: goes
0: Paul.
4: Forward then towards the opponent's dead ball line,
0: but
4: which is a knock.
0: Herbert fingertipped it and it went forward.
1: Yeah. So out of the hand, the pass backwards.
0: Yeah, it was okay.
3: No more challenges. It's a knock on. No
0: 44-8. Manly Warringah lead the West Tigers. Quentin Hull, Billy Moore, and Zane Bojack with you for Magic Round NRL Saturday on ABC Sport. Just repeating in the in-between game show, we've got Peter Volandis joining Andrew Moore and the team before we then get to the Roosters North Queensland call.
1: I know you two boys don't mind a little bit of a punt. What's the chance of Manly not scoring this set of six? 40 metres out.
0: You're not going to get Rothfire's price about it, put it that way. Manly go forward off the scrum, and Bullimore's tackled 35 metres out. Left edge, Brooks onto Kola. Kola dragged down. Herbert got around his leg, got some help from Pierce, Paul and Madden to stop him. Played left edge, 25 out. Back to right and centre field for Brooks. Dummy. Oh, Fogarty drops it. Jamal Fogarty knocks it on, cleaned up by Roberts of the Tigers, so the Manly side blow that chance. There's still 2 minutes of Mason in the bin, but they're all clumped in the middle of the field. The Tigers are just almost like, thank God we've got the ball, I can take a breath, rather than, okay, who's going to do the work to move it upfield?
1: They're under siege and they've lost their match plan. They're just trying to survive at the moment.
0: Got the ball on their own 30. The Tigers have got the bye next week before playing Canterbury Bankstown. Gee, isn't that going to be some weird kind of contest? The way the Dogs have now lost five in a row. Left edge run, and Lalila is going to be taken over the touchline by Garrick, but he chucked it in field just. Luai's there to clean it up. Tigers have still got the ball on halfway as Roberts passes to Terrell May in the centre of the field. He's tackled, offloads to Safar, who loses it out the back. Watch out, Kola picks it up. Manly's ball. He's got a pretty set defensive line in front of him and has tackled. Another Tigers mistake. And they're just trying to create some type of attacking footy. But all it's doing is threatening to make this scoreline worse. It's already 44-8. Olakau'atu to the 30. Brown passes to Bullimore. Nice tackle around his ankles with Latufenu cutting him down. 22 out. Six more out of dummy half. Simpkin has a run.
2: It's one cue.
0: He passes backwards to Falalo. Over the top pass. Bounces kindly for Garrick, who catches, tumble, scores.
1: In the back plays, hey, there's a bit going on.
2: Nathan Brown and Kai Pierce-Paul, they were into it.
0: So
2: we could have two players sin bin here, I reckon.
1: And I think a few punches might have been thrown there, Zeno.
2: Yeah, I reckon there's a little bit more than push and shove. And all while that was happening, Manly continued on the game. So he got hit off the ball, Nathan Brown.
0: Yeah, it was a bit late from Kai Pierce-Paul.
3: Anything, Ashley?
0: And then holding each other at arm's length. And such is the nature of the director's choice in the TV truck. They're showing a replay of the altercation before a replay of the try.
1: I'm not sure how late
0: that there's
1: was.
0: No try.
2: No, forward pass.
0: I didn't see that.
1: Yes.
0: There's a bit watching, happening.
2: The fight was more interesting. It was like Moore versus Barnhill.
1: About as many punches connected by the replay, by the looks of that.
0: Let's get around the grounds. Just repeating that. New South Wales Cup score. Newcastle beat Newtown 44-22. North Sydney 12 lead the Roosters nil first half. Bears 12, Roosters nil. Second half, Queensland Cup. Northern Pride 38 lead the Western Clydesdales 12. Full-time AFL. Adelaide's flogged North Melbourne 133-65. In the first quarter, Melbourne and Hawthorn have just got underway. D's by a couple of goals early there. The Tars have beaten Fiji in the Super Rugby 50-35. And the women's grand final in the A-League is underway. No score yet between Melbourne City and Wellington Phoenix. There's 12 minutes left here. West have got the ball. They're 10 from halfway. Luai puts Roberts through a little hole. Lyson right-handed offload for Madden, but well read by Fogarty, who tackles his opposite seven as the Tigers threatened a little line break downfield. Now Terrell May strolls down the middle, takes contact, offloads to Latufenu, gives it on to Mason, and Mason has stopped. This is the best-looking passage for the Tigers for a while.

0: They're on five, they're 25 out. Last play, Madden will kick. Out towards Skelton's wing. Skelton leaps, catches, has two defenders around him who are immediately wrapping up. And as soon as his studs hit the grass, it's a handover and Manly's ball fired from their own line.
1: That's the rocks and diamonds of the Tigers. As you said, Q, nice passage of play. It was brilliant. Exactly what they should have been doing. But you know, they in between those one or two diamonds, there's so many rock moments for them.
0: As a player, you have those games during the season where you think we've got this, and you sort of try and conserve your energy a bit.
1: Yeah.
0: Yeah. I want to be disciplined to call out the next 11 minutes, but I've got to go again tonight.
1: Yes.
0: Well, you know what I mean?
1: Let me take over.
0: So just poke me if I sound lazy. Right side shift. Oh, Garrick gives it on to Saab. He's up to halfway. Chips to Taruva. Taruva's back there near the dead ball line. It's gone dead.
1: I've got no
0: chance to cog down with Saab doing that.
1: No. So, you know, I reckon Saab mishit that. He was trying to put it back into the infield where there was three Manly chasers. It's come off the side of the boot. And what was supposed to be an infield kick become a chip and chase.
2: Yeah, but what was he kicking it forward for? Kobe Heffington was never running that one down. But anyway, actually, I think it was Ethan Bullimore. But there you go. I think he should have just pinned his ears back as Herbert gets smashed, Q.
0: He's 18 metres from halfway and probably has a real question to be answered for a head slam, which now has he come back on the field, that player? Who was
2: it? Yeah, Lehigh Hopewadi.
0: Yeah, it was Lehigh Hopewadi.
2: Wilson's gone off.
0: Yep. So Hopewadi's passed his HI and is out there. Mason's got it for the Tigers, just short of halfway. Given to the left from Madden. Onto Luai. Luai holds it, gives it. Nice defence from Garrick to get in front of Taylor May and make that tackle. 44-8 for Manly. 10 minutes to go. Tigers on the brink of their third straight loss, and significant at that. Cronulla 52-10. Melbourne 44-16. This score, 44-8. They're not just losing, they're getting flogged. Now forward goes Terrell May. Tackled 15 out to the right for Safer. Runs out the line, Alex Safer, and is tackled. There's a penalty going to the Tigers here. Bit of a high tackle. So they'll take a tap and go here. Ben Trbojevic was the offender, and just an elbow high-ish. I don't think it's on report, though.
1: No, a bit soft, that penalty. But let's see if the Tigers, for their fans say here today, can score their second try of the day.
0: Safer, first carrier settler. Stopped a couple of metres out just to right of the uprights. Atufenu to the left, gives it on to Madden. Dummies left, runs laterally across the 10, straightens, almost got through the hole. Nice tackle from Docker Clay, and Ben Trbojevic just stops him. 6 metres out. Now again, Latufenu passes left. Luai gives it on to Taruva. That left-edge shift, there's no real sort of structure about it. It's just play what's in front of you and hope. And then Taylor May tried a left-handed offload out the back. It's gone loose. He now looks hurt. He's hurt his finger, I think, or his wrist.
2: Well, that excuses that poor pass because he probably couldn't hold the football, but that's one of the worst bits of football I've seen. If he has got that injury, then I suppose it's acceptable.
0: Yeah. No, it's a right wrist in trying to fend away from Garrick. You know, look at the replay. I think he hurt his right wrist.
3: 20 seconds, let's go.
0: Yeah. And then he uses his left hand to chuck it out the back.
1: I would say he's dislocated something.
0: Yeah, it's his right hand, which he's hurt when he was trying to fend away from Reuben Garrick.
1: Yeah, and as soon as that dislocation happened, he's just throwing the ball out the back door. And they've got the ball back to the Tigers.
0: So 46-8, the score line in favour of Manly. As he's gone off the field on the far side, Zono.
2: Yeah.
0: Taylor May with that right hand issue.
2: Getting some treatment over there. And as a result,
0: by the way,
2: Darrell Skelton out there for him.
0: What do Tristan Hope and John Gibbs have in common?
1: Manly. Same birthdays.
0: They are born on the 16th of May. Happy birthday, Tristan Hope. 29 years of age today as the Tigers. They go right. There must have been some... I don't know why the Tigers got that scrum fee.
1: Basically, it was a Manly knock-on.
0: Manly knock-on after that flip out the back. Okay. Forward goes Mason. He's tackled 2 metres out. And here is the birthday boy. Not our own Gibbsy, but Hope, who flings it to left and centre field. Madden's there to pass it on to Safer, half a hole before. Trbojevic was there. Oh, he made the tackle, knocked out the back. Brooks knew it was coming, and Brooks has tapped it backwards in an intercepting type of manner to the advantage of Docker Clay, and Manly come up with the ball. He has had another huge game today, Luke Brooks, as Manly's got it 8 from their own line.

0: He has, and you wouldn't think they're down by 38 here, but Tigers, they've gone up a gear this late in the match. They're showing a little bit of pride and tick out. The defence has picked up.
1: Played by Kohler, 15 from Manly's goal line. Scored an amazing individual try in the first half. Ran through about three and four players. Bullimore next carry. Now right edge shift for Olakau'atu. Runs into Luai, who's going backwards but holding on for the ride. And eventually Taruva helps make the tackle. Olakau'atu 10 metres inside his own half. Given, oh, Brooks dropped a goal. Given one man in field to Brooks. Was about to kick it downfield and just dropped it. Slipped out of his hands.
0: That's a glitch. A glitch in what's been a good performance from the number six from Manly.
1: Gee, I've given him a rap, and what does he do? Literally just drops that stone. Yeah,
0: commentator's curse. Well done.
2: Like my one was safe far from the first half, Q.
1: Yes. So the Tigers have got it, and May's got the ball. That's big Terrell. Second year at the Tigers. He plays it here on the 30. Directed left through Sione Fanu onto Madden out to the edge. It was Lasi Fanu, shall I say, out to the edge. And bit of a loose ball, but Saab's there to make the tackle on Lalili'i. Tucked infield by Taruva to Luai on the 20. Through the hands of Latu Fainu. On to Madden to Pierce Paul. He's got a couple of rounds. Oh. Got an offload away. Second face Madden. Right edge Herbert. Herbert passes to the wing. And in goes Jarrell Skelton to score for the West Tigers. They do get a little bit of pride out of that one. 5.5 to go. Q Gala as the DJ's pumping and the scoreline reads Manly 46, West Tigers 12.
0: As I touched on, you could almost sense that the Tigers weren't worrying by the fact they were down by 38 points. Their last 5 minutes has been really good as any time in the match. And that there was a wonderful right shift. Kai Pierce-Paul. Who was the basketballer you talked about the other day, the big hook?
1: Kareem Abdul-Jabbar.
0: That was him again.
1: Yeah.
0: That was an amazing late pass. He passed it, hooked it back around his own body as he's going to the ground. It was a 180-metre pass back in around...
1: That was Asako the other night against Canterbury.
0: Watch this pass. It was absolutely fantastic by Kai Pierce-Paul, and they just shifted it out to the edge. Skelton finishes off the great play, but the magic ball by Kai Pierce-Paul.
1: Was Kareem Abdul-Jabbar a teammate of Magic at one point?
0: Yes,
1: Johnson,
0: he was.
1: I reckon he would have been.
0: Yeah, he was.
1: Yeah, that's across the face from the touchline from Madden. No goal, 46-12.
0: I was going to say Magic Johnson, but I just love the way you dropped that name in a few weeks ago. And that sort of was. It was a great hook pass back in behind. And that's about as good as you can do it. And that's what we haven't seen, Zeno. We haven't seen those strengths of the Tigers come to the fore, because Kai Pierce-Paul possesses one of the best offloads in the game.
2: You know what? I'm going to give them credit, the Tigers, because you're right. They're not giving up and then trying to do their best heading into the back end of this game. But I will say this. I think Manly's dropped their intensity twofold.
0: Yep.
2: And Kieran Foran won't like that. The early coach, he'll be disappointed that they have just dropped off a little bit this last 10 minutes.
1: I've got a text here from a Mark who I met at the Sydney airport last season. He lives in Narooma but works around the place. Thanks for your text, Mark. Remember that chat at the airport last year? He says, enjoying the call, Q and boys. Looking forward to the para game. He's currently working in Cessnock. Good on you. 0467 920 222. 4 minutes left in this one. Tigers decide to shift it to the edge off the kickoff, but without great penetration, Sione Fainu's tackled out there. Still 15 from his own line. Ethan Roberts, well, he'll never forget this day. First NRL game for him. He plays it just beyond the 20. Now, Tigers in the middle of the field. Latu Fainu on a little dummy and straighten, but not much for him there. He stopped before the 30. Pass to the right from Madden, given on to Pierce-Paul, who's crashed into by three defenders. Ben Trbojevic, Simkin and Brooks. So a couple of ex-Tigers there in that tackle, and Simkin and Brooks. Oh, there's a lost ball from Terrell May. Juggle, gone. It fumbled in front of him.
0: He's another player. I think about the forward pack, and I always talk about, don't worry about who's not there, it's who is. Kai Pierce-Paul, Terrell May, in their specific positions, and with the skill sets they've got, they are up there with some of the best players in the league for doing a certain job. We haven't seen those jobs done. And that's what concerns me about today's game, about the Tigers. It's just been a mess.
2: Well, Benji said there was a stink about last week's game. I think there's an even bigger one about this one.
1: So Zeno, with 2.5 to go, the three-game losing streak currently points scored against are 52, 44 and 46.
2: Yeah.
1: Yeah, for a team that 3 weeks ago was 5-1.
2: And to be honest, Appy...
1: Sorry, they were 5-2 3 weeks ago.
2: Yeah, and to be honest, Appy and, of course, Adam Dewey and Buller, they're more attackers than defenders, aren't they? Although you could say Buller helps at the defensive line.
1: Fogarty Grubber, Garrick gathers, five from the goal line, steps through Mason, scores another Manly try.
0: There's a half century.
1: And Zeno, there you go. We've now got all members at the back five scoring. You asked that earlier in the game. So now we have 1-1, 3-2, 1-3, 1-5, and 1-4. Reuben Garrick gets a try. And that has raised the bat for Manly at the Cauldron. That is 50-12, kick to come. And the man who scored the try will try and add to the damage for the Tigers. Reuben Garrick, his sixth try of the season.
0: Yeah, the bleed continues and the loss...
2: Has he got it down?
1: Oh, hold on. He might not have filled the bingo card for the backs.
0: I think he has. I have to watch it from another angle, but I think while he does it initially, as he rolls and the defender puts weight down, that probably grounds the ball.
1: They're getting looks here. Ash Klein's in the bunker. Grant Atkins did have warded on field, didn't he?
0: Yep.
1: Yeah.
0: Initially, it looks like there's arms underneath, but as he rolls and the weight of the defenders on top of him, I think that's what grounds it.
1: That's a try.
0: Does he lose control?
2: He hasn't grounded it yet.
0: Is there a loss of control just there?
1: You know what we're going to get here? No evidence to overrule.
0: Which I'm happy with.
1: Stay with ref's call.
0: I'm happy with that.
1: Oh, no, he's got it down there. You see it in the...
2: Yeah, but did he lose control of it, Q?
0: Yeah. The Tigers are saying no, they're walking off. Yeah, it's going to be no try.
1: So Ashley Klein will get a good look at this. Credit to the Tigers defender. Who was it on his back there?
3: Just going to bring in another camera angle to show that possession is not maintained before it touches the ground.
0: Laulili? I think it's Laulili that's on the back.
3: If you bring it in now.
0: Yep. Fainu on top.
1: Yep.
0: Latu Fainu on top.
1: And Luke Laulili.
3: So the ball's initially up. It's now out of the possession of Reuben Garrick. He fails to regain it before it touches the ground.
1: Oh.
3: We have a decision.
1: It's a false bingo on all five back.
0: Could I be harsh here and say that should be adjudicated faster?
1: Oh, yeah.
2: I'm not worried that I'm getting it right, Bill.
1: Took a
0: while. You got it right at the end, but
1: yeah.
0: Can't you do that inside three watches?
1: It was a tricky one. I think it was a tricky one.
0: Well, that's the whole point of having the bunker and the people there is to take the trick out of it.
2: Yeah, of course he's got disallowed last night, didn't it? And they gave it today.
1: Tigers have got the ball on the 30. Madden puts Roberts through a hole, up to halfway, up to the 40. Coming across, though, the defence of Hopewadi stops him, and Roberts realised he didn't have the gas to beat him. So he sort of tried to almost bullock through him and couldn't. Stopped on the 30. Tigers on the attack, looking for another late try. Terrell May runs into the tackle of Simpkin, gets an offload out to Luai, who has certainly, if he wasn't in Laurie Daly's squad before today, he hasn't won his way into it today with the performance, Jerome Luai, who's got the ball now on the 30, gives it to Terrell May. And I'm not just having a crack at Luai, just the whole lot of the Tigers today. No one's really done anything good. To the right, Madden chips in behind the line for Herbert, catches it, gives the pass to Pierce Paul. That's a nice try. A little last play from Jock Madden. He's tried. He's kept trying.
0: He has.
1: And he creates with a kick there, and Pat Herbert catches, gives to Kai Pierce-Paul. And the Tigers get one late, 46-16. Kick to come, minute to go.
0: I'll go back to the point, Zeno, we touched on before. They haven't played to their strengths. This guy on the right edge, the big back rower, Kai Pierce-Paul, he sets one up with one of the passes of the year a few minutes ago, then does that. It's just the diamonds of the Tigers sparkles and catch your eye, and then the rocks are so horrendous, you shake your head. It must be tough to coach them because they've got points in them.
1: And just on that, Billy and Zona, just talking about Madden there. I know his role's different to Luai's, but on a day like today, this is where we would have thought, at least Luai's had a good game. But we're saying, no, at least Madden's had a good game. Did you know what I'm trying to say there, Zeno?
2: Oh, look, I think there's a real concern. Look, he's a great player, Jerome Luai, and I think he is playing restricted with that hamstring on that right side. But since he signed that contract with PNG, let's be honest, they've played poorly. And so the pressure's going to come on him that way. Even though it's 18 months away, the pressure's going to come on him because he signed with another club and the team is losing. So you can't have someone who's supposed to be your leader failing when the side is failing.
1: So Kai Pierce-Paul, that's his fourth try of the year. And the timepiece has almost expired. Patrick Herbert's going to kick for goal. So Pat Herbert. Great story to be back in the NRL, but he might have a case to answer with a loose play earlier in the game. A bit of a head slam. He's kicked that. That's the end of the game. And Manly continues the run of blowouts that we're getting in Magic Round. Big win Sharks, big win Finns, big win Sea Eagles. Manly Warringa 46 defeat the West Tigers 18 after Manly led 24 points to 8 at halftime. Jason Saab scored 3 tries for Manly. Tries also to Kola, Hopewadi, Folalo, Olakawatu and Paseka. While for the Tigers, Lalili'i, Skelton and Pierce-Paul, the try scorers. As far as the kicking today, Garrick kicked 7 from 8 for Manly. And for the Tigers, Madden kicked 2 from 3 and Herbert 1 from 1. Manly, 6 wins, 4 losses. They now make it 6 out of 7 under Kieran Foran. 6 wins from 7 starts under Kieran Foran. They host Gold Coast next week. And the Tigers have now lost 3 in a row and 4 of their last 5. They've got a bye before playing the hapless Bulldogs in their next game, which is at Western Sydney Stadium in round 13. Stay close. We'll get to Zeno's interviews, Billy's points, and then the in-between game show with Andrew and the team cranking up for the Roosters and Cowboys next. But Peter Volandis is going to join the boys before we get to game 2 of this Saturday. Billy.
0: Wow. The Seagulls under Fosball, Kieran Foran are a different side and they are performing so well.
1: Zana.
4: So,
1: sorry, I thought you were ready, Zane.
0: Yeah, well, I think you'll find that the Seagulls are going to keep marching up the table because they've got their whole game controlled, both attack and defence. The guys off the bench do their job. They're winning Main Street, and then I'm just watching what they're doing. On the edges is electric. Some wonderful young attacking players. Kola, wow. Saab hit his straps. Lehi Hopewadi, we know he's elusive. You know, you've got people like Clayton Faiolo who can't get a start when they're at full strength. Wow.
1: Zane.
2: Well, you mentioned, Bill, how good this back line is for Manly. And the man who got 3 tries today, Jason Saab. Thanks for joining us on ABC Sport. Always good to play at Magic Round. Even more magic to get a hat-trick.
5: Yeah, definitely. I think it's probably first hat-trick I've scored in a couple of years, so it's definitely good to get a couple today, thanks to Clayton. I probably left 1 or 2 more out there, putting the ball on the foot, so I'll probably shelf that for a couple of weeks and just back my running. But, yeah, no, it's awesome, and I love scoring tries, and I'm glad to have I've got 3 today.
2: Interesting that you mentioned Clayton, because Folalo's come into the side with Turbo going out. Mate, he's making every post a winner. Turbo might struggle to get back in the team.
5: No, I don't know about that, mate. Turbo's a special player, and we're blessed to have the depth that we do this year. And Clayton, you know, Clayton's killing it, and he's making a serious case to be in that 17. So, I'm not sure that's a headache for the great Kieran Foran to worry about. But look, mate, as long as we're winning games, Turbo, Clay, whoever's in the team each week, that's the team first mentality, and everyone's just happy to be winning. So,
2: 6-1 now, Kieran Foran. But you played enough games to know they probably won't like the fact that you just sort of clocked off a little bit in that last 10 minutes. What was behind that, do you think? Was it good play by the West Tigers? Do you think maybe your concentration just slipped?
5: I think we gave Tigers opportunities. Like, I think I my kick 7 tackles and then another one where I'm throwing the ball back in on last and they're making a half line break. So Just a bit of control end of sets on my behalf, actually. So I'll put my hand up for that. But

0: Yeah, they've got special players as well, and when you give them a chance to execute, they do, yeah.
1: Two quick questions about yourself, Jason. I know you're a sprinter. Have you ever done any high jump? Because we noticed that a lot of the short dropouts were going to you, and you were getting up there fairly high.
0: Yeah, I did a bit of high jump in school, but, man, I'm just blessed to be 6'6". There's some other boys in this comp that definitely have a higher vertical than me. I know Tolu does, so height definitely helps. I don't have to jump as high, yeah.
1: Talking about Kohler, we know that last night the hammer put the hammer down. We know Kohler can do it. Who do you reckon is the fastest out of all of you blokes? Because I tell you what, I think you might be up there as well. There's a lot of fast guys, but do you back yourself as being the fastest?
0: I'm up there.
1: I like it. You work with Roger Fabry, don't you?
0: Yeah, I do, yeah.
1: What does he think? Does he think you're the fastest?
0: Ask him.
1: Hey, Jason, really appreciate chatting to you. Congratulations, mate, and best of luck next week.
0: Thanks, mate. All the best. Take it easy.
2: He's a footballer, not a sprinter, because he's not talking himself up as to how quick he is. He's definitely not a sprinter as a profession, but we know how good he is.
3: Yes.
2: You know what the sprinters are like? They're always talking themselves up.
3: And we know he can jump as well. He's got everything. But he understands, right, he's a footballer.
2: We've got about 3 minutes before we hand it over to Andrew and the team. So Manly 46, West's Tigers 18, Seagulls 6-4, as mentioned, Titans next at Brookvale, but they'll be without State of Origin players. And the Tigers, they've got the bye next week, and then Canterbury Banks down there next assignment. Their season is starting to fall to bits. Quick one from you, Zaino.
1: Yeah, I'm down here with KPP. Kai, hard one there for you guys. They got the jump on you, and then from there you were just sort of trying to get back into the contest.
4: Yeah, it was probably a bit similar to last week. We didn't get the start quite right, and when you're down 20 points, you start to play a different brand of rugby. Start to maybe do things you wouldn't usually do, and we probably shot ourselves in the foot there. The start of the game is definitely something we need to work on as a team.
1: What can you do to try and turn this defensive effort around? Because that's three big scores in a row now, as well as the three losses.
4: I don't necessarily think it's the effort. I think probably just the discipline. I think we're trying hard enough, but probably a bit too hard to slow it down. And the rest calling, obviously, six against as a result of that. So I think probably we need to be a bit smarter in that ruck and not give them like step-ups.
1: Just finally, it looks like you and Jock are forming a little bit of a good combination there on that edge.
4: Yeah, he's a good player. I like playing against him. He's a great communicator. He's a great seven, and I like working with players that talk to me, and he brings out sort of he probably brings out the best part of me, which is that sort of early ball and lets me sort of play. So I love playing next to him.
1: All right. Well, look, we really appreciate chatting to you. Bad luck on the result tonight, but great to have you part of Magic Round and producing a little bit of magic there at the end.
4: Yeah. thank you very much. I appreciate it.
2: Good on you, Zaino. With Kai Pierce-Paul. Righto, Billy, 3-2-1 as Manly continue to roll under Fosball, 46-18. And Benji's boys at Concord, the season starting to take a familiar yet, what's the right word, a sort of like a cloud over their form. It gets darker.
3: 3 points to Himoli Olakau'atu, obviously Origin bound. Whether he starts in that team, I'm not quite sure, but a try assist. 21 carries for 261 metres, 77 post contact. Luke Brooks gets 2 points, a try assist. He's moving around the park. 22 tackles, 15 carries, 103 metres. He was the general that moved them from mine around the park and looked so much dangerous than the other halves. And I gave 1 point to the fullback, the custodian, Clayton Falolo. 21 carries, 162 metres. A try and two try assists. And this guy, we've talked about, does he play when Turbo gets back?
2: Thanks, Bill. Catch it tomorrow. It's time for the handover here. One down, two to go on this Magic Round Saturday.
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3: All right, welcome back to Magic Round here at Lang Park in Brisbane. Thank you to Q, thank you Billy, thank you Zeno. A commanding win for Manly Warringah, defeating the West Tigers handily, 46 points to 18. And in the ABC Player of the Year, 3 points to Maoli Olakau'atu, 2 points went to Luke Brooks, and one to Clayton Faalolo for the Manly Warringah side, 46-18 over the West Tigers as the Magic Round blowouts continue here. Well, hopefully for the next game, Sydney Roosters and North Queensland. That won't be the case. I can tell you there are no changes to either team. They are both 1-19. And the referee, Den Dog, can we just get a bit of light just for the moment? It's just got a bit dark in here. Thanks, mate. Todd Smith, the referee. Liam Stretch Kennedy will be in the bunker. We'll see 23-year-old Liam Sutton make his first grade debut for the Cowboys at 5'8". The Sydney boy went to St. Greg's College at Campbelltown. And young hooker Xavier Kerrisk will make his debut off the bench for North Queensland in jersey number 14. No changes either for the Sydney Roosters, who come into this team in great form. And no Did, no Taumalolo, no Tuolangi. Cohen Hess is off the bench, not in the starting lineup. The front rowers will be Matt Lodge and Thomas McKayley, who's having a great year. Then at 7:45 tonight, it's Parramatta taking on the Melbourne Storm. You'll hear that cue. We'll be back for that one with Clinton Schafosky and Zane Bojack. Billy Moore will rejoin us at 1 o'clock tomorrow during our pre-game show, which will be at the southern forecourt of this wonderful stadium, just on the outside where we did our pre-game show today. And Billy will join us, and he and Luke Lewis will go through their State of Origin teams, of which they're going to be picked at 7:30 and 9:30 on Monday morning. New South Wales at 7:30 a.m. Monday, and the Queensland team at 9 a.m. Monday. How come they're always second? Luke Lewis is back here, the former Shark, Panther, Blue and Kangaroo. How you going, Louie?
4: Yeah, g'day, boys. Great to be sitting back up in here with you boys, waiting for this next game. But what about the games this weekend? I still can't get over the scorelines.
3: All I want for Christmas is a close game.
4: A nice close game going down to the wire. I don't care if it's 30-28. I just want to go down the wire.
3: Yes.
4: A bit of something. But at the moment, it's just all one-way traffic for a certain amount of teams at the moment.
3: John Gibbs, former Sea Eagle, Blue and Kangaroo, and man celebrating birthday number 70. He enters his eighth decade. Welcome back, John Gibbs.
5: Thank you, Andrew and Louis. Looking forward to this. And I hope we don't have to wait till the last game of Magic Round to get a close game, because that mightn't happen. It's Penrith Dragons, Louis.
3: Yeah, that's 6:25 tomorrow night. But a lot of ground to cover. And we know, Gibbsy, the Cowboys at their best are a really good team. I mean, they've got top four potential, but they're sitting outside the eight.
5: Yeah, no doubt about that. They've got speed, and so's the Roosters. So this should be a good matchup. I just think the Roosters are in solid form. Their performance against the Titans last week, it wasn't all that flash, but they did it in style. I think the Cowboys would be ruining that loss against Parramatta. They should have been able to win that one. But what they do have, the Cowboys, if you get an opportunity, and on the odd occasion, the Roosters can squander a lot of possession. They give opposition sides a chance. And if you give the Cowboys enough chances, they've got enough potency in their side to make you pay. If they get a couple of six agains, and, you know, if they get the set restarts and a couple of penalties, and there's a couple of mistakes by the Roosters, they'll apply pressure. And if they score points, they can get confidence again on a roll. So this may well be the game you're looking for, boys, in terms of a bit of a closer competition.
3: Yeah, well, let's hope that's the case. But the Roosters, Louis, I know you, like Gibbs, you're very high on them at the start of the year to be challenging on grand final day even, but they didn't start out that way, but they're stringing win after win together right now.
4: Yeah, they're starting to find their mojo, and I feel like Reece Robson's really been the key for him. He's finding a lot of spark through the middle of the field. All the boys are starting to understand their role. And they're not overplaying their hand. They're pretty patient. Tedesco's playing great football at fullback. And I still don't believe that Gary Terry Evans and Sam Walker's combinations is anywhere near close to being how good it can be. So really good signs there for the Roosters. They're winning. They're flying under the radar. Not a whole lot of people talking about them, but yeah, they're doing a good job.
5: Isn't it amazing that Sam Walker and Daly Cherry Evans may well be auditioning for a spot in the State of Ireland?
3: Well, you know who else may be, according to local scuttlebutt?

0: I'll lose that a big stress.
1: That was my bad. I actually bought Gibbsies.
2: You were coughing. Yes.
0: I was going to say, when someone throws a bad pass to the other day, you can say, well, look what they're doing.
2: Yes, how good. The other player in the reckoning, according to local scuttlebutt I was hearing on Thursday, is Jake Clifford, who's up against Sam Walker and Daly Cherry Evans.
0: Yeah, that may well be right. I think, I know we're getting ahead of ourselves, but not that much. It'll be 9 o'clock on Monday morning. But I think they may well go with Munster and Caelan Ponga.
2: There's also plenty of scuttlebutt about that. But
0: 100th game for Jake Clifford tonight.
2: Yes, in the NRL. It's taken a while to get there. It's good to see him getting such regular game time. He's such a good contributor. Your text messages remain welcome on 0467 920222, 0467 920222. In this between game show, we're going to be joined by Peter Vallandis, the ARL Commission Chair. I can see him strolling over towards our producer, Ralph Tucker. We'll have a chat to him. And then 5:30 kickoff, Sydney Roosters against North Queensland Cowboys. A reminder, tomorrow we are on air from midday at that Southern Forecourt. Come and say good day if you're on your way to the ground. Then at 3 o'clock tomorrow, it is Gold Coast against Newcastle. Q on the call there with Billy Moore and Zane Bojack. And then the three of us will call the game at 4 o'clock between the Warriors and Brisbane. That could be a beauty. And then we bring it home at 6:25 tomorrow night, Penrith against St George Illawarra. Great vibe all around the place. And all sorts of jerseys are represented here at Magic Round. It really is a unique weekend on the rugby league calendar. You're with Luke Lewis, John Gibbs. I'm Andrew Moore here on ABC Sport. And we are now joined down on the touchline by the head of the ARL, Commission Chair Peter Vallandis. G'day, Peter. How are you going?
3: G'day. I'm just here to wish a 70th happier birthday to John Gibbs. I'm like, is it true? Is he 70 today?
0: Yeah, thank you, PVL. Yes, it is. And I can remember when I was about 12 when we first used to get together.
3: I mean, I'm not that old.
2: I was going to say, you've really
3: because you're 70, don't make me that, mate.
2: And the good thing is, though, Pete, he doesn't act a day over 69 at the moment.
3: No, that's right. No, but he is a true legend. The man is a legend, and the reason I'm doing this interview is to recognise what a legend he is.
0: Thank you, Peter.
2: Well, there you go. That's a nice sentiment. But regardless of your motivation, Pete, this really remains a unique weekend, doesn't it, in the rugby league calendar, and obviously Brisbane getting it until 2032. I know we've been saying for a few years now, where else could do it better than Brisbane? It's hard to find out where. Was it ever in doubt?
3: Look, there was a lot of places that could do it better than Brisbane yesterday or the day before until we signed the deal. So to get the money, we needed to say there was others. So, no, look, there is no other place. Brisbane is the place for Magic Round. It's been part of the journey from the day one. It was the and the success has been the partnership with the Queensland government. And I've got to say, the Premier, David Crisafali, has been brilliant to deal with. He's got a great vision for the game. He wants to put the game into the schools. He wants to take it to another level, and we want to be part of that vision. And you only have to look around to see how successful it's already been.
2: Well, it's been starting the last few years brilliantly with the Women's Origin, and the figures of the TV audience and everything on Thursday night, and we were here calling it unbelievably good, as it should be. But it's going to change, obviously, with Perth Bears coming in next year, PNG in 2028. How dramatic do you think changes to Magic Round could become over the next couple of years?
3: Look, it could change significantly. And as I said, we want to see use all the state of Queensland. Naturally, we don't want to take away the concept here at Suncorp Stadium, one of the greatest fields in the world. We want to make sure this is the centre of the whole Magic Round. But look, we're going to be looking at different options, maybe. Certainly looking at Townsville as for the women's state of origin on a Wednesday night. I mean, I can't believe how good the women were on Thursday night. They beat, it was record ratings again. They beat that other sport called FLA. on a Thursday night, we had over 1 million viewers. But how good were they? Their ability levels, their skill levels, their excitement. I was fascinated right till the last minute of the game when when Queensland failed to score in the corner. It was just one of those magic games. And I think the women need to have their own identity, to have their own space. And with the two teams coming in, they're going to be given that opportunity. And they've already shown how great they are and how in their evolution, how far advanced they are to any other women's sport.
2: That is worth highlighting again, seriously, that the Women's Origin had a TV audience of over 1 million And what did he call it? The ALF?
3: No, FLA. What are they?
2: FLA?
3: Some sport out of Victoria. I don't know what it is.
2: But it was a marquee matchup, and they had about 600 odd thousand. That's well, a huge

0: win.
1: Well, I think they had the grand final replay here in Brisbane, and we beat them on free to air. I don't know, because the State of Origin is exclusive to Channel 9, but on free to air, I think they got 600,000, we got over a million. So that just shows you how good these women players are, and all credit to them. I mean, watching Jessie Southall, the halfback for New South Wales, she's just absolutely brilliant.
2: Just on that, Peter, they're probably more deserving of, you know, a lead into State of Origin. They've had no game time and now playing State of Origin. Where you put it in such a congested schedule, I'm not sure. But, gee, it's a big ask, isn't it, for the girls to play so early before their competition gets underway in July.
1: No, you're spot on, John. Look, I was having discussions last night with the CEO of the RLPA, Clint Newton. He agrees with you. We've got to give them a few games before the State of Origin. We're asking too much of them. But even though we asked too much of them, they still came to they still were brilliant, absolutely top level. But look, we're going to try to make it easier. But as you say, it's a very busy schedule to fit them in. And, you know, we've got to work around their home lives as well. So there's a bit of juggling to do, but we would certainly want a better format than what we currently have.
2: And using the perspective of the nine games for the men next year with the extra team Perth coming in, it seems that the PNG Chiefs have probably had a higher profile. I know that you've come around, or you've been convinced, or someone's sort of tapped you on the shoulder and said, I think they need a bit of a hand in Perth Bears. How do you actually see it happening from you at the top?
1: Look, we've had representation from the Perth Bears to give them some assistance. Naturally, we're going to look at it. We want the Perth Bears to be successful from day one. We want them competitive. So anything we can do to help to make it more competitive, we will look at. And they've given us a proposal. We will consider it and hopefully make an announcement in the next couple of weeks.
2: Now, when we talk about that congested schedule, we're talking about representative football and the Kangaroos, and you've given a couple of years extra to Kevin Waters. We spoke to him earlier today, Peter, and I thought it was a great vote of confidence by the players that you canvassed to see what their thoughts were about Kevin. And just in addition to that, it must have piqued your interest when you heard that Ivan Cleary is going to give away the coaching caper, but was keen on coaching representative football.
1: Yes, look, that was certainly very interesting. And, I mean, there's no superlative high enough to share the record of Ivan Cleary. But, look, we do a survey of all the Kangaroo players after the last tour. And, look, they gave an exceptional, and I mean exceptional, confidence to Kevin Walters. I mean, I've never seen ratings like it in a coach. And they were pretty independent because there was all the elements. There was a survey of all parties, you know, the assistant coaches, team managers, every part of the tour. And the highest score by a long way was Kevin Walters. So the players really, really looked up to him and appreciated what he was doing and how he did it. So he's rewarded by getting an extra 2 years.
3: Hey, Peter, it is great to see Kevy getting the Australian gig again for a couple of years. But just want to go down to the broadcast deal. How's that all come along? I know it's in 2 years. There's been a lot of talks about the deal being split between, you know, 7, 9 and so on. How's that all going?
1: Look, it's a pretty complex matrix. As I said from day one, when a broadcaster pays for a product, they then recoup that money from the consumer, the fan. And the last thing I want to do is to get a record deal and we're all sort of patting ourselves on the back and then my fans can't afford to pay for the subscription. So an important element for me is the price point. What will our broadcaster sell it for at the end of the day? Naturally, we want to get a record deal and we want to get the best deal possible. But I also will not forget the fan. Everything we do in the NRL now is through the lens of the fan. We want to make sure that our fans get the best of everything. Now we've changed the rules, we've done everything, and we've done it because of the lens of a fan, and it's paid off because we've gone from 1 million fans up to 3 million fans, and we don't want to lose not one of those 3 million fans that we've worked so hard to get. So we've got to make sure that whatever we do, the price point at the end is affordable to the fan.
3: I love that, Pete. And the other thing is, what about just going off the back of that, what about the Super League? There was a lot of talk about, you know, acquiring the Super League. How's that travelling? Is there any more talks about that?
1: Look, we're analysing it. Naturally, we want to help the sport in England. And they've asked us to look at it, and we are looking at it. And there's a couple of deal breakers that, you know, we can't go any further unless we get those two across the line. And we're currently analysing those. But, you know, if we can help, we will. But at the same time,

0: Tom will need the support of our clubs here to make sure that we're doing the right thing by the game here in Australia. But, you know, we're taking a much bigger vision and looking at it worldwide. It's important that the game succeeds all parts of the world. And that's one thing about rugby league. We do have international rugby league, as will be highlighted by the World Cup at the end of the year. And we want England strong. You know, when I grew up as a kid, the Ashes tests were, you know, the highlight. When you put that green and gold jumper on, you were playing for Australia, and the fiercest rival was always England. And we want to make sure England stays one of our fiercest rivals.
1: Pete, you talk about keeping the fans happy, and you're very much responsible for changing the game basically when it returned from that COVID break in 2020 with the set restarts, the one referee instead of two, and the game sped up considerably and was such a great watch after that. A little bit more tinkering this year. We are seeing some blowout scores. Are the fans happy with what they're seeing this year? Is that your feedback or unhappy?
0: Look, from the people I speak to, they love the speed of the game. They love the entertainment value. They love the brilliant players now coming out. They love the fact there's fatigue. You know, there's criticism this year about that rule change, but what was happening last year was the players were taking advantage of it being a penalty and the referees weren't blowing a penalty, so the ruck was slowed down significantly in that part of the field. So we had to do something about it. We had to take some action to stop the wrestle, because no fan likes the wrestle. Anyone you talk to do not appreciate the wrestle. They appreciate fast football with brilliant players coming to the fore, the Reece Walshes, the Pongers, all that. That's what they want to see. They want to see the good players be allowed to be good players. And you're not allowed, if you slow down the ruck to the level that it was slowed down, it affects the fatigue level, which affects the entertainment value of the game. In my view, they'll get used to the fact that they now can't wrestle between the 20 and the halfway line. They could get away with it last year because the referees were reluctant to blow too many penalties, but they'll get used to it. Once they get used to it, I think you'll see that the blowouts will go with it.
1: And just finally, Pete, we'll let you go. You've said in years gone by that you want to protect referees, and coaches have a responsibility to do that as well. Are you satisfied that they are handling post-game comments about referees or bunkers or officials in general, do they meet your expectations?
0: Look, I have sympathy for the coaches. I mean, they're on an adrenaline high after a game, and look, and sometimes they say things they shouldn't say. But I think it's a cop out when they blame the referees. I mean, it's like blaming your mother-in-law if you had a fight with your wife. It's not the referee's fault. The referee doesn't make mistakes for 80 minutes of the game. If they make one or two mistakes, it doesn't change the face of the game. And you get the rub of the green. One week you may not get the rub of the green, the next week you do. You've got to look at your own team's performance before you start trying to find excuses with the referees.
1: You know, out of all the comments you've made in this interview and any others, the mother-in-law one will be the one that gets the headlines, right?
0: Yeah, I shouldn't have said that one. I'm in big trouble there.
1: Thanks, Peter, for your time. Appreciate it. Enjoy the remains of the weekend.
0: No, thanks, fellas. And happy birthday, John.
1: Mate, he's on his way down. He'll be looking for you any second, don't worry.
0: I've got a big birthday cake for him. It's cement, though. That's the only thing.
1: Oh, that's all right, mate. If anyone could chew into it, it'd be him. Thanks, Peter.
0: Thanks, fellas.
1: Peter Vallandis, Commission Chair of the ARL, joining us down on the touchline here at Lang Park in Brisbane. We're only about 10 minutes away from Sydney Roosters against North Queensland Cowboys. Earlier, 46-18 in favour of Manu-Ringa over the West Tigers. Around the grounds in the New South Wales Cup, Penrith 28 defeated West 14, Newcastle 44 defeated Newtown 22, and currently second half North Sydney and the Roosters are 18 all. Full-time Queensland Cup, Northern Pride 40 defeated the Western Clydesdales 12. In the AFL, Adelaide Crows thrashed North Melbourne 133-65, while in the second quarter, Melbourne 34 leads Hawthorn 29. Super Rugby, the Waratahs over Fiji and draw 50-35. In the A-League Women's Grand Final, it's half-time in Melbourne City, leading Wellington at Amy Park 2-0. And Super Netball underway, Sunshine Coast Lightning playing the Melbourne Vixens. Sunshine Coast leading 13-10 that game in the first quarter. You're with Luke Lewis, John Gibbs, I'm Andrew Moore. NRL Saturday here on ABC Sport. And I can see Jonty just getting settled now down there on the touchline. What did you make of Manly's performance, Louis, before we go any further in their big win?
2: Oh, they're just too good. But the Tigers, they're just so under strength at the moment. But yeah, great performance, great win.

0: got off to a great start, just kept scoring points. I feel sorry for the Tigers. I feel sorry for their fans. They've started off so well, but just with all their losses that they've got out at the moment, it's just too hard for them.
1: By the way, on the text line, gee, I've just had a look. A lot of reaction here. I don't know which fans you speak to, Peter. Myself and many others don't like the way the rules are now. I'd prefer wrestle and defence over 1.6 million agains and blowouts. Referees are controlling momentum. That's from Nick. Peter, this is now touch footy rather than rugby league. The game is skewed too far towards pace. That's Stephen. Hey, Pete, here's my feedback. The game is too fast. Last year, the balance was about right. Give defence a chance. Wind it back a bit, please, from the hairless Chook. PBL should be running the country. Do a hell of a lot better than the current Prime Minister, reckons Mark. Tell Peter Volandis the game is too fast. I like a comp with different identities. Some teams attack well, some defend. Now they want teams all playing the same way. Not fun, says Miami Jace. 0467 920 222. And another suggestion here. What about a knockout comp for the women in the lead up to Origin? Seated on last season's ladder. Well, that's not such a bad idea either. But keep them coming, please. 0467 920 222. John Gibbs has taken the microphone off Peter Volandis. Gibbsy, about 10 minutes away from game two today. How is it down there, mate?
2: Yeah, absolutely perfect. And the good news is the ground is holding up. It's got a few little divots, but nothing too bad. And we've been blessed with the rain that we had in and around Brisbane over the last couple of days. It's ostensibly stayed away, which is really good news. So that ground is good. 22 degrees. There's a light breeze and a really good vibe down here at ground level. And as we said up there a little earlier, Andrew, I think this in prospect may well be a much closer game than some of the games that we've seen. Effectively, the three games that we've had so far have been over at half time, which is not good for the crowd, but they're still enjoying it. So the player comfort levels are absolutely perfect and no excuses for any poor ball handling in this game.
1: All right, thank you, John T. Remember, Cowboys Roosters, we were on the sideline for that, Gibbsy, a few years ago. One of the biggest storms we've ever experienced.
2: I had to throw away my shoes because I was absolutely wrecked. It was mud down here in the sideline and it basically came out of nowhere. So here's the players being introduced and it's pretty easy to see who supports who.
1: Yes, the noise is loud and palpable. Without doubt, the best game we've seen so far over the 3 days was Thursday night's Women's Origin game when New South Wales beat Queensland 14-10. Last night, Cronulla Sutherland 38 beat Canterbury Bankstown 16, and the Dolphins far too good for South, winning 32 points to 10. And we've had Manawaringa 46 defeat the West Tigers 18. And the ABC Player of the Year points from Billy Moore. We had 3-2 Hamoli Olakau'atu, 2 to Luke Brooks and 1 to Clayton Faulolo. He's playing good footy, Olakau'atu, Louis, isn't he? He's got to be right up there again for Origin contention, does he not, if not a certainty?
0: Yeah, absolutely. You've definitely been there. He's just a dynamite on that right edge. He's scary. Opposition to be scared of him. He's got skill. He's got strength. He's got a bit of everything. So I think you'll definitely be there.
1: Also on the text line, good evening, lads. Just like to wish Johnny Gibbs a happy birthday. A great manly man. Yeah, that he is. Should have asked Peter, why do Queensland always get the benefit of seeing who the Blues select? Go Para, says Mitch. Brian from Umina, did feathers take into consideration the carbon footprint of the Bears and the Pirates? Afternoon, gents, of course, Lang Park was good. Has done since we first crawled under the Chook wire near the Milton Street entrance in about 1968. Got our cardboard first scorer, Peel, backs, then sat on the concrete grass step stand for the reserves. Then the main game. Go the West Panthers, Brisbane, Queensland, of course. Thanks, all the best for today, Gibbsy. From old Peter in Cairns. Good on you, Peter. That old Lang Park, Louis, you would never have experienced it, I assume. It was something else.
0: I'm pretty sure I did experience it.
1: Did you?
0: Yeah, one game. I actually
1: did. What, playing as a kid?
0: I'm pretty sure it was. It had the running track, didn't it? It was near the running track.
1: Yeah, it didn't have a running
0: track. No, but it was out the back.
1: No. Are you talking about the old Olympic, old stadium? The old, what do they call it? Queen Elizabeth Stadium or something, QE2 Stadium.
0: Might have been that one there.
1: That was a massive ground where the Broncos played for a few years after the original Lang Park was ripped down and this was being built.
0: It was 2002, I remember playing.
1: No, that would be that Queen Elizabeth II Stadium, yeah. That had the running track, 100%. That's where they had Commonwealth Games, athletics and all that. So you're close. Louis, did you score a try there?
0: I don't want to say, just in case.
1: Yeah, three. You got a threefer. No wonder you remember it. They built the running track for you. Also on the text line, happy birthday, Gibbsy. What did

0: Jeff buy it for your birthday? Winning lotto ticket, a Porsche. When it's all imaginary, it can be anything, says Stu. Have you heard from Jeff today amongst the bevy of correspondence you've received, Jonty?
1: Unfortunately, no. But nevertheless, I don't mind. I've got enough to keep me going. By the way, remember that we used to call it QE2.
0: That's the one, QE2 Stadium. That's the one Louis is referring to. But you remember the old Lang Park. Wasn't that unique? It held about, what, 26, 27,000, and it was chaos from the moment you arrived to the moment you left.
1: Yeah, cages near where the players ran out. Well, it was good, but when they redid it, it was fantastic. And another upgrade. That's how long we've been around. We keep seeing upgrades.
0: I know. And this one's been around for a goodly long time now. 0467 920 222. If PBL wants to make watching the game cheaper for the fan, why have it on pay TV? Why would we fans have to pay to watch it? Why can't the game be broadcast across all the free-to-air stations? They all have multiple channels, from Todd. 0467 920 222.
2: Maybe that's what he was referring to.
0: Yeah, we wait and see, because, you know, there's been talk of streaming coming into the mix and all of that sort of thing as well. 0467 920 222. You're with Luke Lewis, John Gibbs. I'm Andrew Moore here on NRL Saturday on ABC Sport. Kickoff due in only a few minutes' time, so we can update scores around the grounds for you in the New South Wales Cup Magic Round at North Sydney Oval. Now 24 all between North Sydney and the Sydney Roosters. AFL halftime, Melbourne by a goal. The Demons 42, leading Hawthorn 36. In rugby, Wellington 14, leading Auckland 0. And in the second half of the A-League Women's Grand Final, Melbourne City leading Wellington Phoenix 3-0. Second quarter Super Netball, Sunshine Coast Lightning over the Melbourne Vixens 21-13. All right, Louis, Roosters, Cowboys. Who do you like and why?
2: Oh, I'm going to go Roosters. I feel like, again, they're playing good footy. Cowboys are a little bit hit and miss. I feel like the Roosters are a little bit more consistent, but I'm not confident in the pick, but I'm going Roosters to win.
0: That's fine. I'm very confident Roosters. I'm very bullish on them today, yeah. I think mainly because of the players who aren't there for the Cowboys. Highlighted, John Gibbs, by Tom Dearden, their heart and soul.
1: Yeah, lost five of their last seven with Dearden missing. That's a bit of a damning statistic, shows you how valuable he is. They have won six in a row, the Roosters, but remember early on, they were giving big stars to sides and overpowering them in the second half. They won't want to do that against the Cowboys here, because the Cowboys have got some firepower. Talking about firepower, I may well get blown up here. I'm right next to the pyrotechnics that they're going to use when the players run out onto the field. And I've done a bit of homework, Andrew.
0: Yes.
1: And I've got some help from Brad Talon. Matt Lodge, fifth game. Here he comes running past me. But he is going to be... He's only won one. His first one for Brisbane against Manly. So one out of five magic round games, five different clubs.
0: What a record. The Cowboys take the field. Fullback Scott Drinkwater, wingers Braden Burns and Zach Labutt. Centres Jackson Purdue and Tom Chester. The 5'8", the 23-year-old on debut, Liam Sutton. Halfback Jake Clifford, the lock Reuben Cotter. Second row is Sam McIntyre and Helan Lukey. Front rowers are the aforementioned Matt Lodge and Thomas McKayley, who's been in great form. Hooker Reed Marnie. And the bench is Xavier Kerrisk on debut. Griffin Neem, Robert Derby, Cohen Hess, Wiramu Greg, the former Eel, and Ethan King, the coach Todd Payton. Here come the Roosters at the southern end. Fullback James Tedesco, the skipper. Wingers Daniel Tupou and Cody Ramsey. Great to see him starting. Centres Hugo Savala and Rob Toyer. 5'8", Daly Cherry Evans, and the halfback Sam Walker. The lock, Connor Watson. Second row is Siwa Wong and Angus Crichton. Front row is Lindsay Collins and the Fahu White. The hooker, Reese Robson, and the bench, Egan Butcher, Spencer Lenu, Nat Butcher, Celesi Fichetti, Junior Ponga, and Reese Foley. The coach, Trent Robinson. The referee, Todd Smith, is out there with his judges, Daniel Luttringer and Daniel Schwoss, with Liam Stretch Kennedy in the bunker. Roosters will kick off, running right to left. As you look at your radio or your phone, and defending the southern end of Lang Park. North Queensland to receive first use of the footy in their predominantly white strip and white shorts. The Caxton Street or northern end of the ground. And we're about to get underway as Magic Round continues, with the kickoff coming from James Tedesco. There's a whistle from Todd Smith. Let's go. Game two of three today And the kickoff taken right on the Cowboys' goal line, and the return comes from McIntyre, who's going to be taken about 8 metres out from his own goal line. So Cowboys get first touch of the footy here against the Roosters. The ball's going to be played to Reid Marnie. He sends it centre field right to Helam Lukey. And he's going to be taken about 16 out from his own goal line at the northern end of the ground. Reid Marnie into the dummy half. He works it right to Reuben Cotter. Cotter up the middle into Collins and company, and taken 25 out from his own goal line. Plays the ball.

0: First penalty of the game goes to the Cowboys, 12 metres short of halfway after 52 seconds. And late in the tackle count, the Roosters concede the penalty. And the Cowboys, Louis, will surely take that.
1: Yeah, absolutely. They'll be pumped about that. But you know what? They're doing a good job, the Cowboys, getting at their own end. It was, can't see who actually was. It was our little man, Connor Watson, that gets in nice and close and rips the ball out and gives away a penalty on very first set of the game. Trent Robinson will be filthy.
0: So, tap taken by Chester. Goes to the left. Sutton turns it in for Lodge. Already his third carry. And he's caught 5 metres in Roosters' half. White was in over the top with Watson. And another penalty conceded in the play of the ball. So Cowboys get back-to-back penalties to start this game. 7 metres in Sydney Roosters' territory.
1: Now it's our little mate again.
0: I know. What's he doing? Connor's been naughty. As Clifford finds touch 30 metres out from the Roosters' line. Tump will be taken here by Jackson Purdue. He sends it away to the right. Through hands it goes from Sutton to Clifford. Plays out the back to Drinkwater. He accelerates. Dragged to the ground. 29 out from the Roosters. Line by Walker. 18 in from the Western touchline. Play to Marnie. Goes left to Thomas McKaylee. He's caught 22 metres out from the goal line. Nafahu White was there with Watson. Marnie goes to the right. Clifford. Short ball away. Lukey. Helam Lukey's up over the 10. Swarmed to the ground about 11 metres out from the line. Now he's shoved back. Four in from touch right there in the southwest corner. Ball played to Chester. Long ball left to Marnie. Then away to Clifford. All turned it into a juggling Cotter. But Rubens caught by Robson, 11 metres out from the goal line. Now Marnie goes left again to Lodge. Charges into White and Tedesco and lost the ball for a second time. This time there's no rake. Picked up by Collins. Roosters have it. 11 out from their own goal line. No score. 2 minutes 40 gone. And one lost ball was rewarded for Lodge, the other not. Now penalty against the Cowboys inside the 10 as referee Todd Smith looks to establish his rules early on. 23 out from the Roosters' line, 15 in from the Eastern touchline. No score after 3 minutes.
1: Yeah, well, that drop ball come from Matty Lodge, but it was really, he was trying to come up with an offload. And as he flicks it out the back, it hits one of the Roosters' knees, and that's what gives him the ball back. But then again, another penalty. It's just been a penalty affront for these opening three sets of this game.
0: So now Cherry Evans from the tap restart passes it left to Nafahu White, and he's going to be caught 6 metres in Cowboys territory, centre field, northern end, play to Robson. He spins it away left. Walker, short ball to Crichton. Crichton up over the 40 in heavy traffic, including from Lukey, and put to the ground with Chester's help. 15 in from the Western touchline. Play to Robson. Goes right to Watson. Out the back to Cherry Evans to Tedesco. Terrific defence, though, coming from the Cowboys, although Tedesco still got him, got away from Purdue, and now wrapped up by McIntyre. 31 out from the line. They work it to the left. Walker to Cherry Evans. Out the back it goes with a one-handed pass from Savala. He links up to the wing to Daniel Tupou. Tupou accelerates, carries the defence with him to within 10 metres of the goal line. 10 in from touch, western side. Ball played. Savala goes right now. Sam Walker away to Nafahu White. Wraparound ball to Walker. He sends it right to Rob Toya. Right foot step into Purdue. Tackled. 6 metres out from the goal line. Played on the last. And it's spun to the left. Crossfield kick from Walker. Goes backwards for Savala. He takes the AFL-style mark. He puts in a grubber kick. And then it's scooped up by the Cowboys. They have it 5 metres out from their own goal line. And the score remains, well, no score on the board here after 4 minutes and 20 seconds. And now North Queensland, a tough set. Let's check in down on the touchline, John Gibbs.
2: Well, the Roosters threw a bit at the Cowboys there. I think the Cowboys will derive a bit of confidence in that because that was quite a good defensive set. A couple of kicks there from the Roosters and an unusual kick from Sam Walker, but the Cowboys survive.
0: So now they're just inside their 30. Marnie goes left to Lodge, charges at Watson and Collins. Caught 12 metres short of halfway. Last tackle, North Queensland. Marnie goes right. Clifford, the kick from inside the 40. End over end down to Tupou. Drifts back, takes it on the full. 9 metres out from his own line. He heads up over the 20 into Chester, leading the chase with Lukey, and he'll play it on his own 30 for the Roosters. 5 gone, no score. NRL Saturday on ABC Sport. Now it's Savala. He's caught 34 out from his own line. Reed Marnie was involved with McKaylee. It's played to Robson. Goes centre field right. The Roosters have it. 9 metres short of halfway. Ramsey, he's put to the ground. Plays the ball now. And it goes from Robson to White. Links up with support on that right edge to Wong. He's tackled 2 metres in Cowboys half. Now Robson back to the left. Nafahu White, he beats one tackle. Still going. He got a one-hander away. Robson spills it, and it's a knock-on Roosters. It looked very promising for the tricolours, but it will be a North Queensland scrum feed. 30 out from their own line. We've had nearly 6 minutes of play. Luke Lewis, the scoreless.

0: start.
1: Yeah, he'd be filthy there. Reece Robson comes up with a beautiful carry there. Nafahu White and an awesome offload. He just can't pull that in there, Reece Robson. They would have been in the back for 2-on-1 with Scott Drinkwater in the back there for the Cowboys. And I reckon that's a try that's gone absolutely begging there for the Roosters. But it's a pretty even game at the moment. But field position definitely being won by the Roosters.
0: On the text line, Joy says, come on, Cowboys, with a giddy up. As the Cowboys go without it having won the scrum, it's been touched, though, by the Roosters. Sam Walker, it may well have been. So it's going to be a Cowboys scrum feed, 15 short of halfway. No score after 6.5 minutes. And North Queensland will get another opportunity. And Todd Smith is urging them to get on with the job with this scrum. Nice to hear some progress scores for other codes. Male and female, loved by ABC Grandstand. But NRL's belief that no other code exists is delusional. Volandi's cheap shot at AFL is a prime example. He does it for fun, I can promise you. And he gets a reaction. And for one of the few times the NRL feel like they are under the AFL skin, it's a weird change in dynamic. Here's the Cowboys, 12 metres short of halfway. Jackson Purdue plays the ball and they work it to the left edge as North Queensland get to within 5 of halfway. 10 in from the far touch line. McIntyre plays it to Marnie, comes to the right. Sutton turns it into McKaylee, and McKaylee got a pass away. They work it back to the right. Cotter back towards centre field. Drinkwater's tackle 5 metres in Roosters territory. The ball play, in fact, was Sutton to Marnie. Goes to the right now. Clifford takes on the defensive line. Wrapped up 36 out from the Sydney Roosters line. North Queensland on the attack. Reed Marnie goes a wide blindside right to Lukey. Lukey takes on the defence there of Savala and Walker and put to the ground. 27 out from the line. Watson was there as well. 9 in from the Western touchline. Played on the last. Marnie goes left to Clifford. Up goes the kick, following it through Chester. But it's taken there and hitting the deck. Earning a penalty for the Roosters. Is it Siwa Wong going high for the ball? Came down, he lost it forward into Crichton, but his legs are taken from underneath him. So, in fact, hitting the deck for the Sydney Roosters on the field is Junior Ponga.
1: Where's Daniel Tupou gone? I haven't seen him. He's literally gone off the field, I think.
0: Well, we might have to find, that's what confused me. Junior Ponga is on the field on the wing. He has his legs taken from underneath him, and it is a penalty going to the Sydney Roosters down to the touchline. John Gibbs.
2: And there seemed to be a bit of a check there, and he went up. Junior Ponga, we're checking out what's going on with Daniel Tupou because he made that solid run and he went off soon after. So I'll have to check out why he's on the field. But underneath him was Tom Chester. He looked like he got a check in running, and then he placed him in a very, very serious situation, and there's only a penalty. He's on report and only a penalty. I think that's fair enough. It was a complete accident.
0: Yeah. You've seen players sin bin for that as well, but just on report, Tom Chester, for that dangerous contact on Junior Ponga, and we'll get a report on Daniel Tupou as Cherry Evans finds touch on the western side, 30 out from his own line. So the penalties are now 2 apiece. No score on the board. Tap taken by Savala. He sends it right to Angus Crichton, and he's meant in a three-man tackle, 11 short of halfway. 8 minutes, 20 gone, no score. After Manly Warringah, 46, defeated the West Tigers, 18. Now, Lindsay Collins on a stepping run. He's put to the ground. Over the top was Lodge with McKaylee, 4 short of halfway. Played to Robson, goes right, Walker to White. And Nafahu White's tackled 2 metres in North Queensland territory. Marnie involved again. Robson goes left, centre field to Watson. Quick hands away, it goes Tedesco to Savala. He got straight past one, links up with Ponga down the western touchline, and he's felled 23 out from the line, 4 in from touch, western side. Dummy half Savala. He gets it away to the right. Tedesco then links up with Connor Watson away to Nafahu White, middle of the ground. Shrugged away from one, threw it on the ground, half volleyed by Watson. Watson puts in a step kick for Toya, brilliant. Toya goes right to Ramsey! And Cody Ramsey's over to score a brilliant try. Great vision by Connor Watson. And what a moment for Cody Ramsey. He scooped on it. He scores a try in the corner. And the Sydney Roosters strike first. 9.5 minutes gone. 4-0 Roosters. And that's his first try in over 1,300 days. Cody Ramsey, what a story. What a moment. What a start.
1: Well, you have to be happy for Cody Ramsey. You can see how excited he is. Nice play here from the Roosters. And Connor Watson had his hand in everything here. Pushes up after a little pass. Gets a bouncing ball. And then he just reacts to his teammate. Toya puts his little hand out. Gets a little grub. A beautiful little bounce. Simple little pass. And they make that look so easy to Roosters. But

0: skill shown there by all the Roosters players. And again, going back to Connor Watson's kick, that vision, outstanding, beautiful try from the Roosters.
1: You might have used eight littles in that one description.
0: Yep. You know what? It was all little exchanges of passes.
1: Little exchanges for a big moment down to the touchline, John Gibbs.
2: Yeah, fine moment for Cody Ramsey to score. We know his story, and it is amazing. It's inspirational. Well done to Cody, and he can score a try at Lang Park. He's now only played, this is his third game at Lang Park, and obviously a long time ago he was playing here before his illness. Four tries, so he's good. And Robert Toye did a really good job then too, because he could have got selfish, but he made a bird of it. Now, Daniel Tupou, he made this run right in front of me. He's gone back. He's felt a pop in his calf. So, unfortunately, a calf muscle injury, out of the game. Daniel Tupou, Junior Ponga straight into the action, has been very busy.
1: Hasn't he? What? Here's Sam Walker, 24 out. Ryan on the eastern touchline. Walker strikes it, heading toward the post. Flicks it, kicks the goal. And it's now the Sydney Roosters 6, leading North Queensland 0 here at Lang Park after 10 minutes and 45 seconds. And I know in terms of the Queensland State of Origin selections, hang on, now Junior Pong has gone from the field. All right. Gibbs, are you aware of what's going on or not yet?
2: No, not yet.
1: No, sorry, mate. I didn't mean to throw you under the bus. No.
0: I'm going to say it's a concussion off that kick, I reckon.
1: Oh, from the hit from Chester.
0: Yeah.
1: That would make sense. So Tupou's off the field with a calf injury. Junior Ponga, we fancy, for an HIA. There's chaos. Roosters 6 lead North Queensland 0. What I was about to say, Louis, before we noticed that with Junior Ponga leaving the field, goal kicking from Sam Walker, could it be heavily influential with the Queensland selectors? Bearing in mind how bad Val Holmes is playing at the moment, who's such a good goal kicker, but sadly out of form. From the kickoff, Cowboys concede a penalty for a high tackle on Lindsay Collins, and the penalty goes to the Roosters, 16 out from their own line.
0: Yeah, I agree with everything you said there, Andrew. I think he will come into a huge consideration and off the back of his goal kicking, but he's actually not playing too bad this year as well, but... So I wouldn't be surprised if he's caught out there Monday morning. But that's a high contact there from Matt Lodge.
1: Yes.
0: Looked like it was full direct contact to the head. So might hear a little bit more here. Oh, no, it comes off his shoulder.
1: Off his shoulder. I think penalty sufficient on that that head-on shot. 6-0, Roosters lead Cowboys. 11 and a quarter minutes gone around the grounds. Now full-time in the New South Wales Cup. And North Sydney Bears have beaten the Roosters, 36-24. Halftime AFL, Melbourne. Oh, hang on, what's happened here? He's been called out, Matt Lodge. Let's have a listen, then I'll get back to scores.
3: Okay, mate, you made contact with the... Let me talk. You made contact with the head moderate force on report in the bin.
1: In the bin?
3: No, it's a bin.
1: Well, I'm stunned by that. I'm not stunned, it's a penalty. It definitely ended up high. Lindsay Collins got a big smile on his face. Are you shocked?
0: Yeah, I was. At first, I wasn't.
1: Yes.
0: And then when I seen the replay, I thought, yes, absolutely, because he does hit him around the shoulder. Then his shoulder pops up and then hits him in the second part of the of that contact and tackle there. But now, Lindsay Collins has got a bit of a split on his eye now, but he gets split all the time, Lindsay. He loves the blood.
1: Yeah, he's got... His life savings have been thrown into bandages as the Roosters find touch 10 short of halfway. So down to 12 men, the Cowboys, they take the tap. Now the Roosters have it about 2 metres short of halfway. Ball's going to be played and a set restart for the Roosters as well. So the Cowboys can't let this get away from them. They give away back-to-back set restarts. On the field for the Roosters too is Egan Butcher with Junior Ponga off the field. And we'll keep an eye on who's doing what. Now Lindsay Collins is coming off for an HIA. More changes. Roosters, Watson, he turns it on the inside to Crichton. He's going to be taken 25 out from the goal line. Also on the field, Spencer Lenu now for the Roosters. Ball played to Robson, goes right to White. He links up with support on that right edge. Cherry Evans tackled. Out it comes out the back, Tedesco. Tedesco dummy, spins around in circles. Bing, got away from one, now wrapped up. 13 out from the Cowboys line. It's all Roosters at the moment, leading 6-0. Robson goes left. Walker on the inside to Connor Watson. Splits them. Dragged to the ground by Marnie over the top. 4 metres out from the line. Plays the ball. A flat ball meant for Nafahu White. Knocked down by the Cowboys. Try was saved. If it went to White, he's going to score untouched. But the chase got there. Reuben Cotter did a great job with Sam McIntyre. And now we've got time off.
3: Charge from the Cowboys. On-field ruling. It was that Reuben Cotter gets the first touch before the Rooster. Cowboys challenging.
1: Okay, so... They must be pretty convinced that...
0: Cowboys are challenging.
1: Yes.
0: But they're saying that Reuben Cotter touched it first.

0: No, no.
1: Why would they challenge that?
2: The ruling is that Cotter touched it first, and Cowboys are challenging, saying it came off Nefahu White.
3: Nefahu's White's right hand contacts the ball.
2: Good challenge.
3: He knocks it into his own body forward towards the Cowboys' dead ball line.
4: Scrum in the middle.
3: The captain's challenge is successful.
4: Scrum here, Cowboys.
2: All right, that's the word from Liam Kennedy. Live, I was with you. I thought Cotter knocked it on, but yeah, it did come off Nefahu White. So
1: no, I actually thought Nefahu White. That's why I thought it was weird that they were challenging it.
2: Okay.
1: Yeah, I was thinking, why are they challenging it? They've got the call their way anyway.
2: We're all on the same wavelength now.
1: Yeah, yeah. But again, poor pass of the dummy half there from Reece Robson. He's come up with an error early and a pass there. That was the right decision there to hit Nefahu White. He just had to get that pass on the chest, and I reckon he goes over untouched.
2: Third quarter AFL, Melbourne 42, Hawthorn 36. A-League Women's Grand Final, Melbourne City 3, leading Wellington Phoenix 1. And a penalty goes to the Cowboys. Roosters inside the 10. This really is stop-start at the moment after 13 minutes of play. Here, 3-1 Melbourne City over Wellington Phoenix in the Super Netball halftime. Sunshine Coast 33, Melbourne Vixens 24. Text shortly as well, 0467 920222. As Clifford finds touch on the eastern side of Lang Park, 5 short of halfway. So, the tap will be taken. 10 metres in from the eastern touchline by Perdue. That's a tap and run. Old-fashioned footy from Perdue, and he's going to be caught 2 metres in Roosters territory and 5 in from touch on the eastern side of the field. Played to Reid Marnie. He goes open side right. McIntyre shoved to the ground, 8 metres in Roosters territory. Plays the ball to Marnie. Comes right to Reuben Cotter, and Cotter up the middle. Good, strong run from Cotter. Fell 32 out from the Roosters line. Remembering the Cowboys are down to 12 men for another 7.5 minutes. Marnie goes right. Clifford Drinkwater got the pass away. Chester, he accelerates, but he's going to be caught 26 metres out from the goal line. 3 defenders were in there, including Savala on the left wing, Angus Crichton and Egan Butcher. Marnie goes left to Thomas McKayley up the centre. Good run into Lemieux and Watson, and Robson stands in the tackle. 16 out, last play. Marnie delays his pass right to Clifford to Drinkwater, who throws it over the touchline. Really poor end of the set for the Cowboys. There'll be a changeover to the Roosters. They'll play at 11 out from their own goal line. 14 minutes gone, and it's 6-0. Sydney Roosters leading North Queensland here at Lang Park on NRL Saturday.
1: Yeah, horrible play there from the Cowboys. That pass there from Drinkwater. I don't even reckon he looked. He just passed it for the sake of passing there. But the Cowboys, especially while they're down a player, they've got to respect that ball a little bit more. They can't just give away the ball willy-nilly.
2: Roosters 16 out from their own line. Unlike the other text that came in, I love PBL having a crack at FAL. NRL fans have bantered about it way back to the aerial ping pong days. Great call, boys, from Dave the Rooster. Thanks, great call, and take me to the game. Roosters will win from the Major. Thank you, Major. Here's the Roosters, 33 out from their own goal line. And the ball played by Wong comes to the left through hands quickly. A pass is popped from Egan Butcher for Savala. He knocks it on. So a little bit sloppy here at Lang Park from both teams, really. Again, it's been a stop-start opening quarter of an hour. It is 6-0 Roosters. And, of course, Daniel Tupou left the field with a calf injury. Junior Ponga, 2 minutes later off the field for an HIA. And it means Egan Butcher's playing at left centre and Hugo Savala out on the left wing.
1: Well, the footy gods aren't listening. Well, we asked for a nice close game, but I want a close game with a high quality.
2: Didn't say that, Louis.
1: Well, I'm throwing it out there now, footy gods. I want a close game, high quality, please.
2: Okay, here's the scrum. Liam Sutton feeds it. It's won by the Cowboys. Comes to the left to Clifford. Turns it into Reuben Cotter. And Cotter's held up with his back to the defence. 31 out from the Roosters' line. Marnie comes to the right now. Inside ball from Sutton. Cowboys 27 out from the line. Taking the tackle, Lukey. Played to Marnie. Goes left to Clifford. Short ball, Cotter. Spins in the tackle of Nefahu White over the top. 20 metres out. Siwa Wong was there as well. Marnie goes right to Clifford. Short ball to McKayley. He's dumped to the ground. 16 out. Very good defensive set here from the Roosters, who lead 6-0. Played to Marnie. Set restart for the Cowboys. That might help. They're 15 metres out from the goal line. Comes to the right, Lukey to Chester. And he's gobbled up by Savala. And he loses the ball. Dear, dear. Scrum to come for the Roosters, 16 metres out, just after they'd received a set restart. Let's check in downstairs with a birthday boy, John Gibbs.
5: Yeah, a Russian defence there by the Roosters is worrying the Cowboys, and having that one man down, they don't have the numbers to sort of get it out quick enough. So they have to do everything perfectly, otherwise they're in trouble. But as you said, Egan Butcher into the centre. Savala onto the wing. I think Junior Ponga will be okay, category two. But Lindsay Collins is also undergoing a category two. I didn't have a problem with Matt Lodge going to the bin. It's one of those where the player charges it from the kickoff. You can't go anywhere near that.
2: Here's Toya Gidley. He beats three, now dragged to the ground, 8 metres short of halfway by McIntyre. Plays the ball to Robson, goes left to White. Roosters quickly on a roll. He's caught 6 metres in North Queensland territory. 17 minutes gone, and the scoreline 6-0 to the Roosters. They work it left to Spencer Lenu, standing in the tackle, 32 out from the Cowboys line. 20 in from touch, Western. So, they give away a set restart now, the Cowboys. So Roosters get another set. Walker passes it right. Lenu, quick hands away, Cherry Evans. He darts back to the left into Clifford and McKaylee, and eventually on the deck, about 18 metres out from the line. It's played now to Robson. Short side left to Walker. Straight past Marnie. Put it on the toe, and then it's dropped by Egan Butcher. He was coming through. If he caught the footy, he would have been okay and a try, but he dropped it. That'll be a North Queensland Cowboys scrum feed, 10 metres out from their own goal line. 6-0 Roosters, 18 gone. I can see Lindsay Collins. He's just emerged from the tunnel, so he definitely looks like he's going to be okay. 6-0 Roosters, 18 gone. Drop ball from Egan Butcher.
1: Yep, no surprise there. Another drop ball for the game.
2: Do you think the rugby league gods have listened to you thus far?
1: Definitely not. It was nice little bit of footy there. Rob Toyer off the scrum makes a beautiful break. They come down. They looked threatening the Roosters. Just that execution. They just can't land that last killer blow.
2: So the scrum is won by North Queensland, and they have a 10 out from their own goal line. Another 2.5 minutes in the sin bin for Cowboys prop Matt Lodge. So now McIntyre on the open side. He's caught 14 out from his own line. And there to greet him was Watson. It's played. They work it to the right side. McKaylee over the 20. He plays a 22 out from his own line to Marnie. Goes left to right. Threw hands away to Lukey. Crichton is there to lead the charge with Walker. And he stands in the tackle. 25 out from his own line. Marnie goes short side right, but Todd Smith says no go, play it again. Just to keep up with the nature of this game thus far. Now Lukey plays it to Reed Marnie. Goes left to Reuben Cotter. He charges there to Lenu and Watson. Caught 34 out from his own line. Set of field, northern end. Played on the last to Marnie. Kick from Clifford, end over end. Tedesco, well, it bounces to his right. And Cody Ramsey steams onto it on the 20, over the 30, over the 40. Dragged down 8 short of halfway. It's definitely advantage Roosters at the moment, but they do only lead 6-0. Tedesco attacks the short side right. Dragged to the ground by Perdue. 6 metres in Cowboys half. Play to Cherry Evans. Come to the left side now as the Roosters get about 12 metres inside North Queensland's half. They go short side right to Cherry Evans. Dummies goes himself, and he's going to be wrapped up 24 out from the line. 10 in from touch, eastern side. Tedesco. He sends the ball away left to Walker, who ran behind his own player, so he surrenders in the tackle. 16 out, last tackle, Roosters. Ball played to Robson, goes right. Cherry Evans, the kick from 16 metres out, looking for Ramsey. But the ball brilliantly taken out there on the left wing for Cowboys by Braden Burns, and the threat is thwarted by the Cowboys. They're 10 out from their own line, trailing 6 points to nil after 20 minutes of play. And now North Queensland take it through. Burns, 17 out from their own line.
1: Well, they're doing well to hang in there, North Queensland, as Matt Lodge runs onto the field right now. It's not even Lodge, is it? 17?
2: We've still got a minute to go.
1: Hey, can't be going on. But look, they're doing a good job just to hold the Roosters out. Roosters are getting a lot of field position. They're getting a lot of nice, quick football. But they just can't get that last part of their game right.
2: You've confused your Lodge with your Hess.
1: Yes.
2: Kick downfield by Clifford on the last near the Western touchline. Tedesco allows it to bounce again with Savala. Savala picks it up, gives it right to Tedesco. Short side right left to Savala. Got past one, but then he's knocked over the touchline. Again, that left side, you can almost forgive them for being a bit discombobulated. But that was weird from the start. Tedesco nor Savala made any attempt to catch the footy on the full. And now North Queensland will get a play the ball. 34 out from the Roosters line. 21 minutes gone. Roosters 6, Cowboys 0.
1: I'm discombobulated, Andrew.
2: I know you are.
1: I can't believe what's doing at the moment. But I'm going to give it a little bit, maybe another 4 minutes of craziness.
2: And what are you going to do then?
1: That is on now. And then about 15 minutes ago, it's going to pick right up.
2: All right. So from the restart, The Cowboys have, I'm going to be monitoring you as closely as the game. 28 metres out from the goal line. Hess plays it to Marnie. Goes right to Cotter. Cotter dummies Jinx. Then straightens. Good run. Finally put down 20. Make it 18 out from the Roosters line by Lemieux. Marnie goes left to Lodge. Lodge charges into Watson. A one-hander away to Marnie. He spins it away right now.

0: Now Drinkwater dummies his way, dragged down, only four out. Try-saving tackle, Angus Crichton. Played to Marnie, goes himself from dummy half. Bounced away from one tackle, then got the ball away to Hess. Markers offside, set restart now for the Cowboys. What a chance. They're down 6-0. Marnie goes left, Drinkwater away to Liam Sutton on debut. Straightens tackle. 7 or 8 out from the goal line by White. He plays it to Marnie. He spins it away right. Through hands it comes. Drinkwater to Clifford. Cut-out ball. Out to the right wing. And diving over to score a try for the North Queensland Cowboys is the winger Braden Burns. Try to the Cowboys. They hit back. Sydney Roosters 6. North Queensland 4. The crowd goes nuts for the Cowboys. 6-4 Roosters, 22.5 gone. Great try by them.
1: Yeah, well, finally the Cowboys, they get down here after a Roosters mistake on the outside there, going over into the touch. They keep the ball in hand. They come back to this right edge, and they finally get the pass right. I think it was Jake Clifford that comes up with a beautiful play. He's playing eyes up. He sees what's going on in front of him. And then all of a sudden, who am I going to play here? Am I going to go short? Am I going to go long? Throws a cutout pass. Hits Burns over there on that right edge. Goes over his edge, like, untouched. 6-4, kick to come from the sideline.
0: Let's go downstairs, Johnny Gibbs.
2: Yeah, that was a well-executed try, but there's a problem with Hugo Savala on the wing. The good news is that Junior Ponga has his passes HIA. He'll be back after the calf muscle injury sustained by Daniel Tupou. That's put him out of the match. But Hugo Savala, he's been all over the place, but he's not a winger. He came up with that bad play when he tried to beat the player on the outside. Should have been treating the touchline as a precipice, but he thought he'd go near the touchline, got bundled out, and then he raced in like a madman, tried to make the tackle, and left a saloon passage down the outside for Braden Burns.
0: I'm glad that you haven't lost that catchphrase into your 70s, Jonty. Here's Clifford, 24 metres out. 1 metre in from touch, Western side. He strikes it, likes it, kicks the goal. A magnificent strike from Jake Clifford. And we're locked at 6. Sydney Roosters 6, North Queensland Cowboys 6. Almost 24 minutes gone. On the text line, 0467 920222. Andrew, I don't know who PBL talks to read the speed of the game, but those who we talk to are upset at the speed of the game and how the ensuing fatigue is causing a huge injury toll and the blowout scores. I thought you guys were soft on him and gave him a free pass through the rule change. It's very disappointing. It's not disappointing. We just might disagree with you, because the fact is the ratings, the crowds, they're at all-time records. So not everyone is blowing about the game, and no one is completely convinced that the speed of the game has anything to do with... Look, the injuries aren't up on previous years. Kat from Kingaroy, good evening, gentlemen. Happy birthday, Jonty. I'm listening to your call on the way home from seeing MJ the Musical, wishing that I was at Lang Park, preparing to see my Eels play the Storm and wreak some revenge after the round one savaging we caught from them. Go the Cowboys and Eels. Jonty, Kath, hope you enjoy the musical. I saw that when it was in Sydney. It was brilliant. Here's North Queensland, 25 out from their own goal line and about 16 in from touch, Western side. Marnie dummy half. He sends the ball open side left. Lodge another offload to Marnie. Sends a long pass on the ground behind McIntyre. Scooped up, though, by Perdue. He ran across field and claimed. 24 out from his own line. Played to Marnie. Short ball left to Hess. Cohen's tackled there by Wong and Egan Butcher. 15 short of halfway with Junior Ponga back on the field. Kick downfield over the head of Ponga, but with backspin, it bounces into his chest. 10 out from his own line. He heads over the 20 to Luki, and he'll play a 24 out from his own line. 15 minutes to go in this first half, and it's 6-all. The score is now Hugo Savala. He scored 32 out from his own line. So Gibbsy, Junior Ponga back. Some sort of sanity restored in that Roosters back line.
2: Yeah, no doubt about that. And the thing about it is the Cowboys got plenty of opportunities. They were afforded those opportunities by mistakes from the Roosters, and they needed to turn that pressure into points, and they've done that. So it's game on. What about when big George Burgess and Nelson Sofa Solomon on the big screen? They got the big boo. They're going to fight, by the way, June 24 in Brisbane.
0: I thought it was going to happen now, judging by the look of them. On the last tackle, Roosters, 45 out. Kick downfield by Daly Cherry-Evans underneath the Drinkwater. He's got the catch, 10 out from his own line, and he's nailed 11 out from his own line. 6-all after 25 and a half minutes earlier. Manly Warringah 46 defeat of the West Tigers, 18. So now the Cowboys with a tough set, 12 out from their own line. Dummy half is Sutton. He sends the ball left to Perdue. Tackled 24 out from his own line. Marnie back to the right he goes to Hess. Cohen Hess caught 14 short of halfway. Played to Marnie. Goes to the right edge this time.

0: away to Chester. Watch him go. He's caught. Oh, no, it's hard on the radio, but he's tackled 11 metres in Roosters' half. Played on the last to Lukey. Goes left to Marnie. He puts up the kick straight down the throat of Tedesco. Didn't have to move 11 out from his own goal line. Evades the chase of Cotter and Sutton. Lost the ball in the tackle. He puts the pill down and the Cowboys have it 11 out. What a chance, North Queensland. They want to go left. Marnie goes that way to Purdue. Left foot step, evades one, hits the deck, and he'll be asked to play a 10 out from the Roosters line. North Queensland with it, 6-all the score. Cowboys go up the centre. Matt Lodge turns his back on the defensive white, but doesn't try to offload three out. Marnie comes to the right to Clifford. Short ball away, Hess. He's tackled 4 metres out from the goal line. Set restart. Marnie sends the ball left and now diving over into the in-goal area, the Cowboys, but held up after another set restart. And that is three apiece. And they go back and play 10 metres out. It was a bold effort there by Clifford after a very rare mistake from Tedesco on the back of a Sam McIntyre tackle. Marnie sends it left to Cotter. He's tackled easily. 9 out from the goal line. Remember, this is only two plays into a new set. Marnie, he goes left away to Sutton, then to Drinkwater. Switcheroo back to the right side to Liam Sutton. Sutton was worried he'd run behind Marnie, so play breaks down. He's tackled. 10 metres out from the Roosters' line, right in front of the southern post. Marnie goes right to Hess. Cohen Hess gets to within a couple of metres of the goal line, taken by Crichton and two others, including Tedesco. He'll play the ball 1 metre out from the line. Marnie goes across field, links up with support. And Clifford just jogs into the defence. 4 metres out. Good rushing defence there from the Roosters. Last tackle, Cowboys. 6-all it is. Marnie goes left. Finds Liam Sutton. Puts up a beautifully weighted cross-field kick. The ball's lost by the Roosters. Picked up by the Cowboys. And they've got a try. Johnny on the spot there was Drinkwater. He and Cotter were there in the in-goal area. And it's a try to North Queensland. The kick from Sutton put down by the Roosters. And Scott Drinkwater lands on it for North Queensland. Cowboys are in front. 28 minutes gone. North Queensland 10. Sydney Roosters 6. Luke Lewis.
1: Yeah, isn't it funny how the Roosters have been dominating field position. They give it what come up with an error. Get another repeat set. Then all of a sudden the Cowboys are looking a little bit more fresh. They come up with some nice plays. This is obviously a little bit of lucky for the Cowboys. But you've got to be in the right place at the right time to get it. And it was a nice little kick. Really good compete. And then Drinkwater, he couldn't believe his luck. He's just standing there as the Roosters jump up for it. Come off definitely comes off a Roosters player, lands it straight in the bread basket there. Drinkwater slams it down. That is just too easy for the Cowboys.
0: Daly Cherry, Evans and Toy got on each other's road. And Drinkwater bounced straight to him. Gives him the easiest try you'll ever score.
2: Yeah, absolutely. Drinkwater, we're normally seeing some dazzling feet or long runs here. I don't know what the referee's looking at because that muck up there, it was a Roosters player, Cherry Evans, disrupting Robert Toyer. So I don't think you can adjudicate on that. That, for mine, was fair enough. And those errors that the Roosters have been making have certainly given opportunities to the Cowboys, and they've taken them with open hands and good on them.
0: Yeah, they lead 10-6, 29 minutes and 20 seconds gone. And now Jake Clifford lining up the conversion, 12 metres out, 6 or 7 metres to the left of the post. And the Warringah too good for the West Tigers earlier, 46-18. Are things falling apart for the Tigers, or is it just the fact that some key men are out? You'd like to think it's just the latter.
1: Yeah.
0: Thank you, Louis.

0: conserve your energy, mate. Here's Clifford.
1: Moves in. Right boot. Strikes it. Likes it. Kicks the goal. North Queensland 12. Sydney Roosters 6. Here on NRL Saturday on ABC Sports. Still 10.5 minutes to go in the first half. On the text line, go the Roosters. I'm on my tractor mulching cotton at Wee War. Wife listening on the radio at home and one son watching on a streaming service. From Tomo, well, you've all got it covered, Tomo. Thank you. 0467 920 222. Brian from Umina, how can you and the ABC support a violent intruder? Did you see the video? Andrew, you have daughters, that neighbour who came out to help. What's the video? Lodge. That was years ago, Brian. Thanks, mate. Scott from Goulburn. The guy gets thin bin, has 10 minutes off. The player of the HIA and the same incident is off for 15. 0467 920 222. Yeah, on this Saturday afternoon. We'll update scores around the ground shortly. Cowboys are 12 metres out from their own line as Reid Marnie. He sends the ball right. Cowboys with their tails up now and with the lead. Take it just outside their 20. Lukey plays it to Marnie. Goes left to the ever-busy Cotter. And in the middle of the park, Reuben Cotter, good run up over the 30. Stands in the tackle, 15 short of halfway, courtesy of Egan Butcher and Lindsay Collins. Now they go left edge, Drinkwater Court. 3 short of halfway, bring out the last. Marnie dummy half, fires it right to Clifford, the kick. 5 short of halfway, pumps it down to the left wing of Junior Ponga. He's under it with the count. Oh, he lost it, Junior Ponga! Under zero pressure. Knock on. Tedesco lost it previous set. Now Junior Ponga. Daniel Tupou's gone for the game with a popped cart. And now the Cowboys get another opportunity, Luke Lewis, with a scrum feed, 10 out from the Roosters line and a 12-6 lead.
2: Yeah, Roosters a little bit rattled at the moment. The Cowboys up in their grill. And it's just some simple errors. Tedesco's come up with a couple. You know, Ponga's come up with one. There's nothing going on around them. And they're just putting a lot of pressure on themselves on their own goal line here. They're going to be hard to hold out, the North Queensland Cowboys.
0: So now the scrum fed and won by the Cowboys. Marnie sends it left to Clifford. Then he got the pass away. Drinkwater links up with Purdue. Toya the tackle. Right in that southeast corner, 11 metres out from the goal line. Plays the ball. They work it to the right side. And it comes away to Griffin. Neem out there now for North Queensland. He's taken 10 metres out. Played to Marnie. Spins it away right. Clifford. Got the pass on. Sutton links up with Chester. Got it away to Burns. He's over. He takes Ponga over the line with him. Try Cowboys. Brilliant work, Sutton and Chester, and a great finish by Burns. 8:30 to go in the half, and all of a sudden, it's North Queensland 16, Sydney Roosters 6, with the Roosters paying a huge price for the Tedesco error and now the Ponga error. A try to burn, 16-6 North Queensland.
2: Yeah, well, Cowboys have got a few out, but they've turned up here to play, haven't they? And they're doing a really good job. But again, this is just a little training run here. They go out the back again. They give a one-on-one with Braden Burns. And poor young Ponga, he comes up with the error. And now he comes up with a missed tackle. And left the try in here for the Cowboys. And I'll tell you what, they're not doing anything spectacular, Cowboys, but they're just doing things at speed and good skill. So well done to the Cowboys.
0: Yeah, well, all of a sudden, Gibbsy, they're doing things a lot better than the Roosters.
3: Yeah, they don't have to be spectacular, but they're just making elementary mistakes. I'm surprised after seeing Junior Ponga drop that ball that he passed his HIA, because that was as easy a catch as you'll ever see at this level missed. Seriously. I couldn't believe what I was saying. What do they call them, a dolly or a lolly, whatever you want to call it. That was a combination of the two. And then good work by Tom Chester and Scott Drinkwater on the inside. And Braden Burns has made himself a very good finisher up there at the Cowboys.
0: I think it's a dolly, isn't it?
3: It's a dolly, but sometimes people call it a lolly. So it was both.
0: 24 out, a metre in from the Western touchline. Jake Clifford, 10-point lead Cowboys, 7 minutes left in the half. Here comes Clifford with a right boot. He strikes it. He likes it. He's nailed it again, Jake Clifford. Maybe that's his shout-out to Billy Slater. I can kick too, you know. And it's 18-6 North Queensland leading the Sydney Roosters as Magic Round continues. Around the grounds, Queensland Cup underway. Mackay, Cutters and Burley Bears no score. Third quarter AFL, Melbourne 73 leading Hawthorne 54. A-League Women's Grand Final second half. Melbourne City 3 leading Wellington 1. Super Netball third quarter. Sunshine Coast Lightning thrashing the Melbourne Vixens 46-34. Rugby Wellington Hurricanes 21 leading Auckland 0. Kickoff.

0: From Tedesco, down to that northern end of the ground. The Cowboys will return it by a Griffin Neame. He got straight through one and now caught 15 out from his own line. Played to Marnie. He sends it right as the Cowboys take a 21 out from their own line and an 18-6 advantage here in the first half. Marnie goes right to Lukey. He charges there into Walker, Sabala, and one other defender as well. 29 out from the goal line was Angus Crichton. The Cowboys, they're doing the little things really well here at the moment. Capitalising on the Roosters' poor form right now. Drinkwater sends it left to McIntyre. He's put on his back, four short of halfway. Last tackle, Marnie sends the ball right. The kick downfield from Jake Clifford. Towering kick. Cody Ramsey on the right wing under it. He catches it. 15 out from his own goal line. And that might be the highlight of the whole weekend. Cody Ramsey scoring his first try in, 1,350 games, something like that. And he opened the scoring in the 10th minute of the game to give the Roosters the lead. Well, that's certainly evaporated. Now the Roosters working in centre field. They get to within 12 metres of halfway. Ball's going to be played now to Robson. Takes off from dummy half. Or was it Tedesco getting in there? It was. Now Robson, he's in there. Goes centre field right. Away to Butcher. And he's going to be caught 8 metres in Cowboys territory. And that's Nat Butcher on the field. On the short side, right on the last. Cherry Evans, high kick down to Drinkwater. He's under it, catches it. 10 metres out from his own goal line. Then accelerates up the middle. Taken 15 out from his own line. 5 minutes, 20 left in the half. Cowboys lead here by 18 points to 6. As now Burns has caught 25 out from his own line.
1: Yeah, they look a little bit nervous, don't they, the Roosters at the moment. They're chancing their arm. And you know, Tedesco just trying to, you know, create something out of nothing, out of the dummy half there. But the Cowboys, they're just doing a good job for the middle of the field. They're defending very, very well, and they're working hard from the inside out, which is really making it hard for the Roosters to make any space on the outside men.
0: Zach Labor plays it. Marnie from dummy half. Caught by Collins, 5 metres in Rooster territory. Tell you what, Rooster struggling to get back to 10. On the last, Clifford runs it, then puts up the kick down to Junior Ponga. Ponga catches this one, and here Lukey hits him with everything. 10 metres out from the Roosters' line and 18 in from the Western touchline. Ball's going to be played to Sam Walker. He gets it away open side right as the Roosters through Savala. 12 out from their own line. North Queensland 18, Roosters 6, 4 minutes 30 to go in the half. The Roosters inside their own 20-metre line. Ramsey plays the ball to Tedesco. He sends it right to Wong. Hess comes in over the top with Marnie. 29 out from the goal line. Plays it to Robson. Comes left to Nat Butcher. Butcher beats one tackle. Up over the 40. Now hits the ground. 9 short of halfway. Last tackle, Roosters. Comes to the right, Cherry Evans from inside the 40. Drills the kick over the head of Labutt. Bouncing end over end. Labutt huffs and puffs and blows it over the dead ball line. 20-metre tap. 7 tackles set for the Cowboys. A kicking error there from Daly, Cherry Evans. And they just all of a sudden don't look like they're doing anything with confidence, the Roosters.
1: No, they're definitely not. They're just going through the motions at the moment. I tell you what it is, they're tired, they're fatigued, and the Cowboys have done such a good job to keep the Roosters at bay, and they're playing the Cowboys game at the moment.
0: Now Marnie inside his 30. Plays it to Drinkwater, goes right to Braden Burns, tackled 13 short of halfway. He plays it. Drinkwater sends it left to Neame. Caught 2 short of halfway. Remember, no Taumalolo, no Dearden. 2 really key players for the Cowboys. It's now a right foot step from Cotter. Good run again. He's taken 38 metres out. Plays it to Marnie quickly. Goes short side right to Clifford. Dummied inside. Managed to beat the first. Can't beat Crichton. And he'll play it on the last. 22 out from the Roosters line to Marnie. Short side right. It goes to Drinkwater. He puts a little left foot jab. Off the boot of Walker. Played that. Then Liam Sutton didn't get a good touch on it. And it ends up with Tedesco, who's caught for the Roosters. 22 out from his own goal line.
1: All the Roosters look tired. Look, they're over in their haunches. They're struggling to run. They're horrible.
0: And it's not hot. Here's Junior Ponga on his own 30. I think it peaked at 23 degrees today. Comes right to Cody Ramsey. Tackled 12 short of halfway. 2 minutes 30 left in the half. So maybe what happens in this 2.5 minutes could be crucial. Siwa Wong right edge. Plays it 2 short of halfway to Robson. Fires it away left to Walker Tedesco. Long cutout pass over the top to a juggling Junior Ponga. But he's going to be claimed here by Burns and Chester and flung over the Western touchline. 12 short of halfway, the Cowboys will get to play the ball. And this is a bit of a mess for the Roosters at the moment. John Gibbs on the touchline.
2: Well, that was great play, though. They held him up. Tom Chester was the main man. Then he got help, and they came. The cavalry came. They're playing like...

0: when I was in my 60s, full of vim, vigor, and vitality for the Cowboys.
1: How good. So the Cowboys will play 12 short of halfway. I am loving watching Tom Chester play.
2: Yeah, he's doing a good job, Tom Chester. But I tell you what, even Braden Burden has done an awesome job. He's the one who gets underneath the ball. And then the leg drive from Tom Chester to force Ponga into the touchline there. Brilliant work. They're just working for each other at the moment, the Cowboys.
1: Sorry, Louis. 90 seconds to go in the half from the scrum win. The ball played by McIntyre. It comes right to Neame. And he just encroaches into Rooster's territory by about 3 metres. And stands in the tackle, played to Marnie, goes left to Reuben Cotter. Cotter's been terrific, and here he's caught centre field, 39 out from the line with a minute 12 to go in the half. He'll play the ball to Marnie. He sends it right to Clifford, plays out the back Drinkwater, runs into Egan Butcher and Reece Robson, and he's felled 28 away from the Roosters' line. Two tackles left this set for the Cowboys. Marnie, short side right dummies, goes himself, claimed by Robson, 15 out from the line. Last play, North Queensland with this 18-6 lead. And they go short side right, Drinkwater to Clifford, kicked it into the boot of Egan Butcher, picked up by Clifford, six more tackles awarded, but he's knocked the ball on Clifford in regathering it. So that momentum or that advantage has been lost. It'll be a Rooster scrum feed, 10 out from their own line, a little bit fortuitously, 32 seconds to go in the half. And it was played out by Nat Butcher, and then Jake Clifford reached down low to pick it up and knocked the ball on.
2: It was a tough pickup.
1: It was, yeah.
2: There's a lot of people around him. Those hands and feet everywhere.
1: Gibbsy would have done it in his 60s.
2: Yeah, easy.
1: No problem.
2: Do it in his 70s.
1: Oh, here's the scrum to be fed by the Roosters. Actually, you know what? He could.
2: Look at him. He's out there running around.
1: He's like a polar bear, too. His room temperature in the hotel was about 4.2 degrees, and he was thriving in it. Roosters 20 metres out from their own line. Of course, the fact he couldn't work the air conditioner didn't help. Ball played. 10 seconds to go in the half. As Nat Butcher hits it up in the centre, caught 28 out from his own goal line. 3 seconds to go, last play. Robson goes right to Cherry Evans, holds it up, then links up with Tedesco. Siren sounds, and a great smothering tackle here on the Roosters. I think Walker tried to kick it. Picked up by the Cowboys. It is play on. They have the ball. Here's an obstruction as they're all running into each other, and succumbing in the tackle is Purdue eventually, so it is the end of the half. 18-6, it was not always brilliant, but the Cowboys certainly the dominant team as we go. Hang on, we've got a challenge here from referee.
3: Half time. Roosters are challenging on their change possession over here. Rooster was tackled off the ball.
2: Why didn't bother?
3: Yep.
1: You don't know, but they are.
2: I really don't understand why they're even bothering
1: you. You wouldn't want to lose your challenge here, would you?
2: What are you
3: do? Challenging, yep.
2: Kick up field and go for a two-point field goal.
3: Challenging you guys to tackle a player off the ball.
1: So all we can see on our screen is captain's challenge. Now, here we go. Walker put in the kick.
2: No, he's already committed.
1: Yeah, confronted by Labor.
4: He's initially committed to the tackle. The ball then rebounds. The Cowboys then can see that the Rooster is trying to pick the ball up and tackles him without the ball.
1: On the second go. I think that's fair, you know.
4: The captain's challenge is successful.
1: Yeah, so really I think Liam Kennedy actually explained that really well, Louis. The first one was zero problem.
2: Yeah.
1: And then, as his Walker tried to regain the ball, he was tackled again.
2: Yeah, it makes sense. But I still don't get what's the point.
1: Oh, the chat in the world can't argue with that. But it is a successful challenge.
2: What do they do now? Just kick up field and have one play.
1: Let's find out together, shall we?
2: It'd be nice if they score and prove us both wrong. But
1: well, no. No, it's no we at the moment, especially if they do score. It's only you.
2: Oh, right, eh? Well, you might as well say game, set, bingo.
1: No, don't. Here's the touch finder.
2: Two-pointer.
1: Cherry Evans, 5 metres in Cowboys territory. I'll tell you what, it'll be a mighty kick from here. 18-6 Cowboys. Tap taken. Cherry Evans attempts it. It's about 10 metres short. It bounces to the right of the post and over the dead ball line.
2: And just wasted another...
1: Not even a half-point field goal.
2: 40 seconds for no reason.
1: So that is half-time, and it's 18-6 North Queensland leading the Sydney Roosters. For the Cowboys, tries to Brayden Burns in the 23rd minute. Scott Drinkwater in the 28th. Burns again in the 32nd. So the damage in a 9-minute period, all three Cowboys tries. Jake Clifford, 3 goals from 3 attempts. Tom Chester on report in the 8th minute. Matt Lodge on report and Sinbin in the 12th minute. That was for a high tackle on Lindsay Collins. 3 restarts, 1 successful challenge. For the Roosters, a try to Cody Ramsey, a heartwarming try. Sam Walker, 1 from 1, a successful challenge and 3 restarts. And by my tally, the penalties in favour of the Roosters, 4-3. At times it was sloppy, Luke Lewis, in that first half. But the

0: Cowboys thoroughly deserve the lead, don't they?
1: Yeah, absolutely they do. I think they struggled, for a little bit there. The Roosters had a lot of momentum, had all the field position, but then all of a sudden it just changed. A couple of errors from the Roosters, and uncharacteristic ones too from Tedesco, that gave them a little bit of field position, the Cowboys, and they made the Roosters pay 18 points to 6, but I feel like they're just working a lot harder off the ball and with the ball for each other, the Cowboys. The Roosters look a little bit lost at the moment.
0: Gibbsy, your thoughts, mate, on the first half?
2: Yeah, no, it was a great effort there by the Cowboys to come back after trailing 6-0. And not only that, they had a player in the sin bin, so they handled that really, really well. But the Roosters seem to do this. We said before the game that they do afford you opportunities. They afforded the Cowboys opportunity. They took advantage. By the way, Daly Cherry Evans has got 29 field goals and not 1 2-pointer. So that was very, very ambitious. But they have come from behind the Roosters several times in this winning run that they've been on. So game on for the second half.
0: All right, good job, Jonty, and give Lara our best. So it is halftime. It's 18 points to 6. Gives you down there having a chat to the great Lara Pitt, who is one of the most talented league reporters in the game, down there on the touchline for paid television. It's 18-6. We'll preview the next game, Parramatta and Melbourne, shortly with Quentin Hull and Clinton Schafosky. They're down there on the touchline. Around the grounds, Queensland Cup first half, no score. Mackay and Burley. In the AFL three-quarter time, Melbourne 80, now leading Hawthorn 60. In the A-League Women's Grand Final, congratulations Melbourne City. They've beaten Wellington 3-1. Netball final quarter, Sunshine Coast 53, leading Melbourne Vixens 38. Wellington in the rugby, leading Auckland 28 points to 7. You're with Luke Lewis, John Gibbs. I'm Andrew Moore, and it's halftime. Cowboys 18, leading Roosters 6. Earlier, Manly Warringah 46, defeated West Tigers 18. More to come, but right now we head to the ABC newsroom.
3: Hello, this is ABC News with David Rollins. A man has died after being bitten by a shark off Rottnest Island, around 20 kilometres west of Perth. David Webber reports.
4: Emergency services were advised of a possible shark attack off the coast of Rottnest shortly before 10 a.m. A man in his late 30s was in the water at a reef off the western end of the island where he was bitten. The man was brought to shore to be treated by paramedics, but he couldn't be saved. Jared Young saw the aftermath.
5: One of the other boats that his mate was sort of on came in. He looked like he was in a bit of distress, maybe a bit of shock from the incident sort of thing of his friend.
4: WA police will prepare a report for the coroner.
3: US President Donald Trump says Chinese President Xi Jinping agrees with him that the war with Iran must come to an end. Trump's comments come after he concluded the two-day state visit to Beijing. The US and Israel launched the war on Iran at the end of February, and a ceasefire began early last month and continues despite recent incidents in the vital Strait of Hormuz. He says China has offered to help resolve the conflict, but help always comes at a price.
6: If he wants help, that's great, but we don't need help. And you know the problem with help? When somebody helps you, they always want something on the other side. That's the way help works.
3: The Kremlin says Russian President Vladimir Putin will visit China in the coming week. It says Putin and Chinese President Xi Jinping will discuss bilateral relations and exchange views on key international and regional issues. The scheduled meeting comes just after a week after US President Donald Trump visited Beijing and held talks with Mr. Xi, including on trade and the war in the Middle East. The federal government has responded to opposition leader Angus Taylor's vow to amend Australia's Sex Discrimination Act following a federal court ruling. Political reporter Lexi Junawick has more.
7: Yesterday, the federal court upheld a decision to rule the exclusion of a transgender woman from a female-only app constituted unlawful gender identity discrimination. Mr. Taylor says the outcome confirms that Australian law does not properly protect single-sex spaces for women and girls, and pledged the coalition will amend the Sex Discrimination Act if it wins government next election. In response, a federal government spokesperson says it believes all people are entitled to respect, and that 4 days after the federal budget, the Liberals are choosing to demonise migrants and focus on the court decision.
3: The Tasmanian government says it will bring in laws to close a loophole that allows some churches to avoid being sued for the actions of their priests. A November 2024 High Court decision, known as DP versus Bird, meant that priests were not considered employees of churches and therefore some churches could not be sued for the actions of religious leaders. The decision affected victim survivors of child sexual abuse who already had cases before court, as well as those yet to bring cases. Tasmania joins other states and territories in making changes in response to the decision. Attorney General Guy Barnett says legislation will be released for consultation in the coming weeks.
8: Today's announcement responds to the decision in Bird and DP from 2024 to allow for those claims to go backwards and to be retrospective. There was an anomaly created by the High Court decision.
3: Polling has just closed in Brisbane's north in a by-election for the Queensland seat of Stafford. The race is expected to come down to Labor's Luke Richmond and the LNP's Fiona Hammond. Labor, which has won the seat in 9 of the last 10 elections, has campaigned heavily on health, while the LNP has focused on fuel security. Mr. Richmond says his opponent's messages haven't resonated with the electorate.
9: There is a degree of frustration from locals that the LNP are talking about plans that are decades in the making and not doing anything about relieving the immediate cost of living pressures that people are facing right now.
3: The family of a 96-year-old Victorian man who's been missing for 6 days say they're desperate for answers about him. The man, known as David, was last seen in Melbourne CBD and is believed to have later travelled to Lilydale in the city's northeast. The Bulleen man's family says he's a Cantonese speaker who understands little English and needs to take daily medication. His grandson says he's very concerned.
10: It's very concerning because, like I said, it's been 6 days and he hasn't taken his medication. He needs it. If he's gone for too long, it's gonna impact his life.
3: ABC News.
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0: Dummy half the bowler. He gets it away to the right, Tedesco. Then links up with Connor Watson away to Nafahu White, middle of the ground. Shrugged away from one, threw it on the ground. Half volley by Watson. Watson puts in a step kick, but Toya brilliant. Toya goes right to Ramsey. And Cody Ramsey's able to score a brilliant try. Great vision by Connor Watson. And what a moment for Cody Ramsey. He scooped on it. He scores a try in the corner. And the Sydney Roosters strike first. He plays it to Marnie. He spins it away right. Through hands it comes. Drinkwater to Clifford. Cut out ball. Out to the right wing. And diving over to score a try for the North Queensland Cowboys is the winger Braden Burns. Try to the Cowboys. They hit back. Marnie goes left. Finds Liam Sutton. Puts up a beautifully weighted cross-field kick. The ball's lost by the Roosters. Picked up by the Cowboys. And they've got a try. Johnny on the spot there was Drinkwater. He and Cotter were there in the in-goal area and it's a try to North Queensland. Cowboys are in front. 10 metres out. Played to Marnie, spins it away right. Clifford on the pass on. Sutton links up with Chester. Got it away to Burns. He's over. He takes Ponger over the line with him. Try Cowboys. Brilliant work, Sutton and Chester, and a great finish by Burns.
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0: Oh, we should have had highlights of the mascot race. Captain Charger streaked away to beat the Melbourne Storm mascot, followed by the Canterbury Bankstown Bulldog. Halftime, 18-6. Cowboys lead Roosters next. Parramatta and the Melbourne Storm, Quentin Hull calling the action with the chalk. Clinton Schafowski and Zane Bojack. Q and Chocker downstairs on the touchline. Q, good evening again.
17: I was almost hoping that they just delayed that race and I could have called it for you from down here, Andrew. Just wanted to get a feel of conditions at ground level with Clinton Schafowski.
0: It would have been right up there with Usain Bolt for you, wouldn't it?
17: Oh, look, among the highlights, that's for sure. That's for sure. Look, as far as the teams are concerned for this upcoming game, Junior Barlow's gone to the bench for Parramatta, which will see Charlie Geimer start in the front row for the Eels, who have got the one more win than the Storm, only their third victory of the season last Sunday when they broke their seven-game losing streak against the West Tigers. So, Clinton, welcome to Magic Round. How's it feel on the touchline?
13: Great to be here. This is bringing back memories. So close to the sideline. Just watched the last couple of minutes of that first half as well. Great atmosphere down here, Q. Really, really, really happy to be here and enjoying it. Great fun.
17: And look, the Cowboys have got a good lead in this one. Maybe this is the close game. We haven't really seen a close game in Magic Round yet. Dare we hope that we might get the close one today? Para and Melbourne, what are you thinking?
13: Luckily, we might get to call that one. I think it will be close. I think Melbourne back in form last week against the Tigers. Their form's not too great. They got pumped again today. Parramatta got smoked by them at the start of the year by the Storm. So I reckon Jason Riles will have them up ready to play really well here tonight.
17: And as ever, we've got storylines around Origin. Look, you're pretty close to Melbourne. Firstly, we know that Harry Grant's one of your men. Seemed like he got back to some of his better form last week. We know he's going to get beat. Cam Munster finally finding some form. But boy, they're different too when Jerome Hughes was up and going. It looked different for Melbourne last week.
13: Oh, it really did. Jerome Hughes really got them going forward. But both of those players were in form, the 9 and the 6 in Harry and Cameron Munster. We seen Billy Slater coming through the tunnel, didn't we? Had a quick chat to him, wished him all the best of State of Origin. He looks fit enough to play Billy, so if they're short, they can chuck him a pair of boots as well.
17: And what about the other number 7? Is Moses the man to help lead the Blues to the Origin Holy Land? Big look on Mitch tonight.

0: on the Saturdays, and they've got a different feel. Everyone's had a big day. These two teams, though, they're firing and ready to go.
1: Oh, they are. I reckon they all hang around on the Saturday. They're all pretty sore stuff, ready to go. It's like a nightclub in here at the moment. So, yeah, hopefully they hang around. Hopefully it's a close game, and I'm sure it will be.
0: Just got DJ Johnny in the corner. Absolutely. I know we've got a great spot high up the top there, Maury, but I just thought I'd get... Downstairs.
1: Can we call it from down here?
0: Oh, we get the card table out. What do you reckon? Like we do, what you guys do, Andrew, when you go to Margie and Bathurst and those places. It'll be fun, that's for sure. So looking forward to this one. Repeating that late change, Junior Barlow goes to the bench and Charlie Geimer starting in the front row for Parramatta. We've got the four wins for the year and the Storm only three. I don't know whether we're going to get the same storyline of Penrith last year with Melbourne, but certainly Melbourne have put themselves in the same position as the Panthers. Really intriguing match coming up.
2: My only issue with your plan is staying down there is getting the mic off Gibbsy for a second time.
0: Yeah.
2: That might be the tough one.
0: Yeah, we got it off him once, and, you know, he's nattering to everyone.
2: He is.
0: He is the king. We've got, here come the Cowboys running past me. Great, really close at hand. There's Helam Lukey, there's Clifford. How good's Jake Clifford going as well, by the way? Jackson Purdue is an athletic-looking young man. They've run past me. I had to call him out there. Matt Lodge has basically just run past me as well, right among it here, Maury.
2: Yeah, mate, I might have to get the mic off you in a sec. Well done. Thanks, Q. Thank you, Clifton. And they'll be joined by Zane Bojack for the Parramatta Melbourne game. Cowboys first team out for the second half, leading by 18 points to 6 around the grounds in the Queensland Cup first half. Mackay 6, Burley Bears 4. AFL final quarter, Melbourne 88, leading Hawthorn 60. In the netball final quarter, Sunshine Coast 65, leading the Melbourne Vixens 50. And in the Super Rugby, Wellington Hurricanes thrashing Auckland Blues 40 points to 12. You're with Luke Lewis, John Gibbs, I'm Andrew Moore. Second half about to begin. The Cowboys running right to left, defending the southern end. Will kick off shortly. Louis, and their deserved 12-point leaders here, the Cowboys, but they can't afford to lessen their intensity at all against the Roosters.
3: No, absolutely not. Look, the 12 points is so easy to come back from, but the Roosters just need to pick up the way they've been playing. That wasn't the best 40 minutes from them, but we have seen them come from behind before and put on an absolute clinic. So I'd like to see the Cowboys continue to play the way they've been playing and keep the pressure on the Roosters, but I think this should be a better second half.
2: All right, Clifford will get us underway. 18-6 North Queensland earlier. It was a win for Manly Warringah over West, 46-18. And a few people telling me too at half time that they believe Lehigh Hopewadi will have a case to answer for pushing referee Grant Atkins in the first half of that opening game. So from the kickoff, the Roosters have it 16 out from their own line and 10 in from the eastern touchline. Collins tackled. He plays the ball to Robson. He sends it open side right to Junior Ponga at a mixed time of things, having replaced Daniel Tupou very early in the game. Tupou gone with a calf injury. Ponga had to go for an HIA and then made a costly error that led to a Cowboys try. Crichton outside his 30. They give away 6 again with a ridiculous play. The Cowboys in that particular tackle. So the Roosters now, they get back-to-back set restarts. Todd Payton must be cringing as the Roosters now take it 8 metres in Cowboys territory. Ball played by Nat Butcher. It comes to the right through. Hands Tedesco, Cherry Evans. Back on the inside it goes Wong. Siwa caught 32 out. And now they give away a penalty for high tackle. This is a disastrous start from the Cowboys. Penalty goes to the Roosters. Their fifth of the night, 32 metres out.
3: Yeah, absolutely. Not the best start here. But it gets a little bit unlucky there. I'm going to say Sam McIntyre. He gets hit low there. Wong. And then as he's gumming down, he actually hits the forearm of McIntyre.
2: He hit the forearm.
3: The head.
4: Read up! Griffin, back!
2: I think McIntyre's forearm might have been the hitting.
3: Head, correct.
2: Here's the Roosters. It comes to the right. Walker turns it into Nat Butcher. And the human thumb's going to be caught. 16 metres out from the Cowboys' line. Early chance here for the Roosters. Play to Robson. Goes left through hands. Egan Butcher. Got it to Tedesco to Crichton. Standing in the tackle. 7 out from the goal line. 20 in from touch in the southeast corner. Robson fires it out right to Walker. Turns it back in on the inside. Another set restart. The Cowboys are handing this to the Roosters on a platter. Robson goes to the right. Cut out ball away to Rob Toyer. He steps back in field, taken by Liam Sutton and Marnie. 10 out from the line and 15 in from touch, western side. Cherry Evans goes left to Walker, then away to Nat Butcher. He straightens into Reuben Cotter. Tackled 7 metres out from the goal line. Robson goes left away. Walker turns it back on the inside to Nat Butcher. He's tackled half a metre out from the goal line. Played to Robson against his old teammates.

0: 6 metres out. Played to Robson. Goes left to Walker, then away to Cherry Evans. Scoots past one. Got a wraparound pass that went straight to the Cowboys. Interception. 5 metres out. How on earth did the Cowboys hold on? And a costly blunder from Daly. Cherry Evans lets the Cowboys off the hook. 3 gone second half. North Queensland 18, Roosters 6 as the Cowboys take it to their 20.
1: Oh, it looks like the Roosters forgot how to attack for some reason. Had all those sets on the line there. They kept getting the set restarts from the referee, Toddy Smith, but they just couldn't get it right. Good work there by the Cowboys. Good resilience.
0: Cohen Hess up the middle now. Taken 11 short of halfway by Collins and Egan Butcher. Played to Marnie. Goes right to Clifford for a kick from inside the 40 on the last. Good distance on it. Taken by Tedesco. 8 metres out from his own line. Heads over the 10. Gets to the 20, but the chase catches him. 23 out from the Roosters. Lineless checking downstairs. Johnny Gibbs.
2: Well, they had their chances, and that's what Todd Payton was talking about. The Roosters are dangerous. Don't give them a chance. Well, they just completely disregarded and disobeyed his instructions. They came out with 3 fundamental errors, and Trent Robinson said, you've got yourselves into this mess. You can get out of it. You know what to do. And just on Lehigh Hopper-Whitey, interesting, I spoke to a few people down here at ground level, Andrew, and they also concur with you. He might be in trouble.
0: All right, mate. Here's the Roosters. Gibbsy spreading it left to Tedesco. Can they put him down finally? Clifford, one of 3 defenders there with Chester. And he's and Lukey, 8 metres in Cowboys territory on the last. It comes to the right. Sam Walker puts up the shonkiest looking kick you've ever seen. It can be dangerous. It's allowed to bounce, but ends up bouncing right into the arms of Zach Laybutt, 18 metres out from the North Queensland goal line. He plays the ball to Liam Sutton, and it comes away open side right as North Queensland work it. 25 out from their own line, leading 18-6. All played by Perdue to Drinkwater. He sends it to the right side. They're up to their 30, the Cowboys. Play to Marnie. Goes left to Neame. Griffin Neame takes on the defence. 3 of them there to put into the ground, including Egan Butcher. 9 short of halfway. Also in there was his brother Nat. Marnie goes left to Scott Drinkwater, looking for 40-20 off the left boot. The ball going to that northwest corner. Ramsey's back there. Takes it one-handed. Clutches it into his chest. 5 out from his own line. And can't beat the chase. Great chase. Great tackle. Sam McIntyre. 15 out from the Roosters' line. Played to Walker. Gee, flat pass at best going left to Toya. And Rob Toya's tackle. 20 out from his own line. Sam Walker, dummy half. Works it left to Junior Ponga. He's caught. 29 away from his

0: on the last. Comes back. Walker's hit heavily by Marnie. Flew through the air. This will be a penalty. Drinkwater takes the catch, five out. And it's a penalty going to the Roosters. I think that P in the whistle might need replacing down there. That was an ordinary whistle blow from Todd Smith. But that looked to be live at least. A very silly play for Marnie. Sam Walker's in the air. And, not as dangerous as I thought, but it was a very awkward call from Walker. And at very least deserved the penalty. Yeah. It was careless from Marnie.
1: Well, he was right there. He just had to tackle him to the ground. I think it's okay. But, he just does some silly things. But you know what I loved about the Origin the other night, on Thursday night, was that the kick pressures like that never got called back. It was beautiful to watch. But you get touched here in the NRL, you can't do it.
0: But, Louis, I've got to say, fans, I would have awarded that penalty from here.
1: Yeah, look, to be fair, I reckon if he takes him to the ground, it's play on.
0: He didn't.
1: Yeah, that's true.
0: That's why it was a bit silly, because he could have mitigated that easily. Roosters, meanwhile, from the tap, Jerry Evans gets it away to Collins. He's caught 8 metres out from the goal line. Another chance here for the Roosters, trailing 18-6, and another set restart. Comes away left. They've got to score, the Roosters, surely, with all this possession. Ball's going to be played 2 metres out to Robson. He fires it left now to Walker. Then it goes quickly through hands and it's knocked on by Ponga after a poor pass from Tedesco. The Sydney Roosters, they've all got 10 thumbs at the moment. 6:30 gone second half. North Queensland 18, Sydney Roosters 6. And Reid Marnie, among others, breathes a sigh of relief. But yet another awkward play there from the Sydney Roosters.
1: Yeah, the pass wasn't too bad, but when you've got pressure like that, you've got to pop it out, but you've got to be able to catch them. But I don't reckon even if you catch it, they're going to score. Really good scramble defence, great pressure from the Cowboys, putting all pressure on the outside men, which makes them have to play those big plays, and they're very low percentage plays as well. So good work by the Cowboys. I reckon they're doing everything really well at the moment.
0: Yeah, they are, apart from giving away
1: Set restarts
0: and penalties, yeah. They've got a 13 out from their own line. But you know what they're doing, Louis? The teams aren't doing this yet. They're defending their mistakes.
1: Correct.
0: They're finding a way. They're showing resilience, which is awesome. Now the Cowboys, Marnie. He sends the ball set a field. And they have it just outside their 20-metre line. Ball's played, and it comes to the right to Griffin Neame. After the ball was played there, another of the interchange.

0: McGregor was in there with Lukey. Now comes centre field right for the Roosters. Butcher put to the ground. 3 metres in Cowboys territory. That was Nat on the last. Robson goes right. Cherry Evans. Right foot kick. Drinkwater's under it. He catches a 10 out from his own line. Slips away from Siwa Wong. Claimed 12 out from his own goal line. Let's check in on the touchline. Johnny Gibbs.
1: Yeah, look, these mistakes that you're talking about by the Roosters are just fundamental. And I think Junior Ponga, there's no lack of effort, but gee, he can come up with an error. And it puts his side under enormous pressure. Daniel Tupou, his loss in the early stages of the game to that calf muscle injury was a big one.
0: Indeed, mate. Here's the Cowboys, Chester. He's caught 26 out from his own line. Plays the ball to Marnie. Goes left to Wiramu Greg. Wonder, he's a big body, and that's a good strong run by Wiramu. Caught 10 short of halfway, played on the last. Marnie short side right, and the kick comes from Clifford from about the 40-metre line. Oh, Ponga lost confidence, withdrew his hands. The ball bounces in goal. Ponga's back there, desperately hoping it goes dead. It doesn't, but he beats one. Now he's nailed in goal. Oh, Junior Ponga, he does not have any confidence at all. Great chase by Cotter, and Burns might have been out there. Line drop out, Roosters. That should have been a comfortable take by the Roosters winger. Half an hour to go. North Queensland 18, Sydney Roosters 6.
2: Yeah, well, they're absolutely bamboozled at the moment, the Sydney Roosters. Some of the mistakes they're making is absolutely crazy. Haven't seen it from them for a long period of time. But the ball, it just sits up nicely. And here goes the short line drop out from the Roosters, and it is ugly.
0: It's a little dribbler. Straight to Ruben Cotter. He picks it up and he's going to be tackled 8 metres out from the Roosters. Line now, a great chance here from the Cowboys. The Roosters concede a set restart, the fourth to North Queensland. They have it 8 metres out from the goal line. Well, just another one. My arm's getting tired. Marnie goes left. This time away to support. Neem's tackled. He'll play the footy. That's five now to the Cowboys. Now centre field left it goes. And Drinkwater from a standing start accelerates. Tackled 9 out from the goal line by Siwa Wong. Plays the ball to Marnie. Comes right now to Wiramu Greg. Surrounded by 3 Roosters and claimed. 4 out from the line in front of the Northern Sticks. Marnie goes left away. Through hands, Drinkwater. Oh. Pass to Clifford. Great hands. And what a tackle to save the day and meter out from the goal line. Ball played. Marnie kicked it straight into the Roosters' marker. Terry Evans, and he regains the footy. Not played at, says referee Smith. So still the last. Marnie signalling 6 to go, but the referee wasn't. It's come short side left to Purdue. You can't just be tackled like that in the last. And it's a changeover to the Roosters, 7 out from their own line.
2: There's a reason why they do that now. And I was talking to a few of the players about this. Is how come you don't kick it always on the last and go for a repeat set at a minimum? They go, it's actually easier to finish one in, one out than it is to go for it, because the short line dropouts are 50-50. They're happy. They would rather go one in, one out.
0: Makes it really boring footy. I appreciate the explanation, though, because we're seeing it more and more, aren't we, for sure? As now the Roosters send it left away to Connor Watson. He's caught 23 out from his own line. Nafahu White back on the field of the Roosters. I'll get to some of your texts in a sec as well, as the Roosters. Now Angus Crichton, a good bumping run, got straight through Neem. Taken now by Cotter and Marnie. 13 short of halfway, good quick play the ball. Robson goes right to White, he'll give them direction. Got straight through Marnie, tackled on halfway. Last tackle, played to Robson, goes to his right. Spencer Lenu looks like he's coming back on the field. Good kick, down to the Western touchline. Leaping catch by Ramsey, but he's tackled immediately by Laybutt. 17 out from the Cowboys line. 28 minutes left, North Queensland 18, leading the Sydney Roosters 6, as now the Cowboys take it outside their 20. On the text line, 0467 920222, Tom McKayley back on the field now for the Cowboys. Feel strongly about dreaming, bing, bing, bing, says Trish. Johnny Calandra says the DCE and Teddy blowing their origin selection. How's the ground holding up, Andrew, from John and Maureen at Kipper Ring? Ground looks really good. It's been chewed up a little bit today, as you'd expect, but no, this is in great nick. Reed Marnie dummy half. He sends it right to Greg, and Wiramu's caught, put to the ground, 8 metres in Rooster territory. Last play, Marnie sends it right to Clifford. The kick from 42 metres out, down to the right wing of Cody Ramsey, under zero pressure, takes it 7 out from his own goal line, and he's surrounded. Good tackle over the top by Sutton, just outside his 10. 18-6 Cowboys, 27 minutes left, touchline, John Gibbs.
1: Well, we've got him on the left wing. Here they go. There's a chance out wide, but good cover defence. They're covering the ground beautifully. I was going to say on that left wing, Junior Ponga is having a nightmare, but on the right wing, Cody Ramsey.

0: doing some very good things. Not only did he score the only try for the Roosters, a try-saving tackle a few moments ago may well have been a game-saving tackle by Ramsey.
1: Here's the Roosters now, the few offloads. Robson got the pass away left, now back towards centre field. Spencer Lenu, but he's cut down 2 metres in Cowboys territory. Plays the ball now, out of dummy half. Walker works the ball right through, hands to Fahu, White, straight past 1-2. He's over the 30, past another. Got a ball away to Connor Watson, was it forward? No. He's dragged down, 13 out from the goal line. Last tackle, Robson goes left, Walker, left foot, step past one, will he score? The ball goes free, and it's a contest on the goal line, and referee Todd Smith will go to the bunker. Walker reckons he scored.
2: No, I'm going to check that. Okay, Liam, yeah, starting no try. Had the ball initially kicked into the post. We need to review the pickup, live decision, knock on Roosters.
1: So, 26 minutes
2: correct.
1: Left.
2: Yep.
1: Currently North Queensland 18, Roosters 6. And we'll see what happened. There's heavy traffic around Sam Walker, who's still down on his haunches, having a look at the video screen.
3: No, no, no, no.
1: Did he even get boot
4: Sam
1: the ball?
4: Sam Walker kicks the ball on his right foot.
3: But why does he kick it? Like he had Reuben Cotter.
4: Look at the actions of Thomas Cayley.
1: It's come off his leg 3 times.
4: He pulls out.
1: So he kicked it off his right boot, came off his left leg, then his left knee.
4: Seven kicks again off the right knee.
1: Ricochets what off the upright. And this replay so backward and forward, it's hard to keep up. Louis.
4: Just clearing all available angles.
1: Michael Carrion just texts me with a question for you.
3: Yep.
1: What's Dewey?
3: Oh, I'm gobsmacked at one. But
4: Liam's just looking at all available angles.
1: He's got duck egg.
3: Well, I can't keep up because he's not letting the play roll on, so we can't make a decision.
1: Well, it's not.
3: It's going at a 400 miles an hour, fast forward, rewind.
1: It's not him, it's the director, but I know what you're saying. This is outrageous. So did it bounce off Cotter or the upright? Either way, Reuben Cotter didn't play it.
3: It's off the upright. It doesn't come off Cotter. There, hits the pad.
1: But then what happens next? That's what we've got to see, and it keeps going back earlier in the replay.
3: That's a kick. It comes off his
1: And McKaylee did well, Louis. He was going to tackle Walker.
3: Yeah,
1: assuming he picked it up and pulled out, that's no problem.
3: And the ball's going in. All right, here we go now.
1: And then
2: have a look at Cotter's left arm.
1: Cotter's holding on to Walker.
3: So what, they're going to try it? Well, he doesn't know where the ball
4: Ruben
3: is.
4: Cotter grabs Sam Walker, just need to clear if it touches Sam's thumb.
3: But if Sam Walker's going to pick the ball up.
4: It touches Sam's thumb here, which is a knock-on.
1: Yes.
4: Reuben Cotter tackles Sam Walker without possession.
3: But it's a knock-on, so it doesn't matter.
1: Well, no, if you tackled off the ball, it's a penalty.
3: But he said Sam Walker knocked it on, and then he made the tackle. So what's the difference?
1: You know what we do in this situation?
3: Just go to Gibbsy.
1: Okay. Down to you, Johnson.
4: We are ruling out a penalty try.
0: There's going to be a penalty right in front to the Roosters.
4: And that's the right decision.
0: He was kneeing the ball, Sam Walker.
4: Decision made.
0: He didn't. He only knocked it on late, but he was held back before Louis, before Sam Walker had the ball. So the decision is the correct one.
2: Yep.
1: I must admit, I struggled to criticise the bunker there at all. That was a very tough.
3: I feel like the bunker made that really hard.
2: Ruben.
1: Yeah, I know, but on that occasion.
2: Don't need you. I'll explain a minute.
1: I don't
2: obviously,
1: know
2: the ball's bouncing around there. You grab him before he gets a touch. It's a try-scoring scenario. It's a professional foul. You're in the bin.
1: Find that extraordinarily tough, I've got to say. So Reuben Cotter goes to the bin. The second Cowboy to be bin today, deemed to be a professional foul. You are gobsmacked, aren't you? You're saying to the
3: I better go home.
1: Don't go home. That's 2 weeks in a row you've threatened that.
3: I said about. So.
1: Also, it's a pretty long way. And we're taking Jonty out for his birthday.
3: Oh, I'll meet you there. I'll go order. What do you want?
1: Touch shot with sauce, please. From the tap, it comes right to the Fahu White. Great run. Caught only a metre out from the goal line. He'll play the ball now to Robson. The ball's played to him. It comes away to the left centre fielder, Lenu. Lenu's cut down by Marnie and McKaylee. Two out from the goal line. Dummy half Robson fires it away left Walker. He got quick hands away to support, but the defence from the Cowboys is magnificent. 9 metres out, is cut to the ground there with Egan Butcher. Cherry Evans hands it off on the inside, Nafahu White. He's tackled, 5 out from the goal line. Play to Robson, spins it away left to Walker.

0: it over the top to an unmarked Hugo Savala. Try to the Roosters. That was 13 on 12. Junior Ponga is nowhere to be seen. He was taken from the field after all his mistakes. And Hugo Savala now on the left wing scores a try. Still 25 minutes to go. And the Cowboys down to 12 men with 9 minutes left. North Queensland 18, Sydney Roosters 10. The try to Savala in the corner.
1: Yeah, you're right. Junior Ponga has come off the field. He's been hooked because of a few of the mistakes, which is a tough going. Just not a night that he's going to want to remember.
0: But you don't see that often these days.
1: No, you don't. But sometimes you've got to make that call when things just aren't going your way. You've got to come up with the right play. But this time here, the Roosters do finally get the ball across the line. It's taken them a long time to do it, but Sam Walker throws that classic pass that we've seen from Sam Walker right to left, hits Hugo Savala on the chest, and it's game back on, 18-10. There we go, Roosters finally over.
0: All right, touchline, John Gibbs.
2: Yeah, it's game on all right, but that's rare that you see a player hook, but I think he's done the right thing. Hugo Savala made a couple of mistakes when he was in that same spot on the wing, and comparisons made, and I was talking to Zane down here to the sideline, Steve Maven, 1987 for South Sydney, similar sort of situation, but they don't often hook them. You could have had Jonathan Sewell, for instance, hooked last night, but nevertheless, they've taken advantage. Reuben Cotter, that was, I think they got the decision right to penalise, that was the harshest, harshest sin bin I've seen for a long time.
0: Yeah, I'm with you there. So here's Sam Walker, and it could be a huge call. Still 23 minutes, 47 to go. Sam Walker. 18-10 Cowboys, a massive kick right here. One from one. His kick was from touch. Walker strikes it. You hear Boot on ball. Heading towards the post. He likes it. He's kicked it. Brilliant goal kicking from Sam Walker and Jake Clifford. 6-point ball game. North Queensland 18. Sydney Roosters 12. We're still 23 and a half to go. Your texts are welcome. 0467 920222. And updating scores around the grounds as well. Queensland Cup halftime. Talk about old school rugby league. Louis, what about this score? Mackay 7, Burley 6, 6-7 in the AFL full-time. Melbourne 120 have beaten Hawthorn 81. Netball full-time, Sunshine Coast 66, Melbourne Vixen 56. And Super Rugby second half, Wellington Hurricanes 47, Auckland 24. I just remembered there were a couple of tops too.
3: We must behave. Here's the kickoff from Clifford. Down to the northeast corner. 18-12 Cowboys. By far and away the tightest magic round game thus far. Lenu from the kickoff return. Taking 18 out from his own line, plays it. And it comes open side right to Nat Butcher. He scored 24 out from his own line. So drama on the left wing all night for the Roosters. Tupou injured very early with a calf. Junior Ponga came on, went for an HIA, made mistakes all over the place. According to Gibbs, he's been Steve Maven. He's been replaced, and then Hugo Savala on the left wing scores the try. Roosters, six short of halfway. Good run there by Watson. He plays the ball to Robson. Goes left to Desco. Great tackle to bring him down. Sam McIntyre, geez, does some good things, McIntyre. On the last, it comes right. Cherry Evans the kick. 42 metres out. Down to Drinkwater. The chase is on. Drinkwater the catch. And then he gets nailed by Toya. 9 out from his own goal line for the Cowboys. Plays the ball to Liam Sutton. He sends it right to Zach Laybutt. He's caught. 13 out from his own line. 17 and a half gone second half. Cowboys just now 18-12 over the Roosters. There's a tackle made down. The Cowboys 20 on Purdue. He plays it. They work it left edge to Braden Burns. In off the right wing, caught 30 out from his own line, 15 in from the western touchline, played to Sutton. He sends the ball open side right, and North Queensland with an offload by Wirimu Gregg to Liam Sutton. He links up with further support, and the tackle made now 2 metres short of halfway there on McKaylee. Played to Marnie on the last, goes right to Clifford. A drilled kick down towards the wing of Ramsey. Sits up for him beautifully though. 11 out from his own goal line. He heads back towards the 20 and he's taken a good chase, Liam Sutton and two others. 20 out from the Sydney Roosters line. 22 minutes to play. North Queensland 18, Sydney Roosters 12. Now Cherry Evans gets away. Oh, they've opened up here, the Cowboys. Good run, Savala. Gets to within 14 of halfway. He plays the ball to Walker. Comes back open side right to Watson. Connor Court, four short of the halfway paint. Plays the ball to Robson. Flat pass goes right in the far. Who White. Right up the centre. Another strong run. Bullocking run from White. Stands in the tackle. 35 out from the Cowboys line. They're set to the right. Cherry Evans spins in the tackle but can't offload.
0: And he accepts the tackle, 32 out from the line. Really good defence by Perdue. And there's McIntyre again with Wiramu Gregg. Kick from Walker on the last down to Drinkwater. Up he goes with the catch. 10 out from his own line. Advances the footy a couple of metres. He'll play it 12 out from his own line. 19 gone second half. North Queensland 18. Roosters at 12. As now the Cowboys through Labart have it, Louis. 14 out from their own goal line.
1: Yeah, the Cowboys just got to hang in there for five more minutes so they get Ruben Cotter back on the field. But there's a lot of space opening up through the middle of the field of the Cowboys. And I feel like the Roosters are starting to sniff that out.
0: Cohen Hess on. Wiramu Gregg off for the Cowboys. An interchange. Is now North Queensland just outside their 30. Marnie comes left to Cohen Hess. Wrapped up 12 short of halfway, but it's the last tackle. Marnie goes short side right to Clifford from inside the 40. The kick out. Phil Savala did really well. Catch it facing his own goal line. 7 out from his own line. Then passes right to Tedesco. Tedesco's contained though. 24 out from his own goal line. He'll play the ball. Does so and they spin it to the right. Cherry Evans takes on the defence himself. Goes back left to Walker. Then away against Savala. Nearly split them. Caught 12 short of halfway. 20 minutes gone. 20 minutes left second half. North Queensland 18. Sydney Roosters 12. After they led 18-6 at halftime. But the Roosters, they're in a rich vein right now. They're a metre in Cowboys half. Wong played to Robson. Goes right to Crichton to Cherry Evans. Then toyed away to Ramsey down the right wing. Runs circles around Purdue. Gets ankle tapped and finished off 24 out from the line by Labutt. Ramsey to his feet. Plays the ball to Cherry Evans. Goes to the left. Sam Walker. Cut out ball. Nafahu White. Left foot step into Marnie. Lukey McKaylee. Tackled 13 out from the goal line. Last tackle. Cowboys retreating. Comes left to Walker away. Tedesco throws that a mile forward out to the left wing of Savala. Handover. Changeover to the Cowboys. 10 out from their own line. 19 minutes 20 to go. 18-12 North Queensland. Touchline. John Gibbs.
2: Well, a few drops of rain appearing. This resurgence by the Roosters has been back on the back of Nafahu White. He's been ably assisted by Hugo Savala, who's been heavily involved. But what an improved player is Nafahu White. He is a quality forward. By the way, that crowd, for mine, is capacity, because there's a few additions here. 49th, which changes the capacity. 49,602. 49,602.
0: Thank you, Jonty. Here's the Cowboys. They look like they're tiring. Another 3 minutes without Cotter, who's in the bin. McIntyre plays. It comes right. Good, strong run, Cohen Hess. Tackled 25 out from his own goal line by Watson. Played to Marnie. He sends it away. Open side right to Chester. Chester got it back on the inside to Burns. They keep it alive, the Cowboys. And at the tackle made 10 metres short of halfway. Played by Chester to Marnie. Runs at the defence and kicks it over the eastern touchline. It came off a Rooster. Not played at. Rooster's ball. 10 short of halfway, so not a great decision by Marnie in terms of field position. Roosters will take that with glee. 18 left. North Queensland 18, Roosters 12. 2 minutes left with Cotter in the bin. Luke Lewis.
1: Not the smartest decision there by Reid Marnie, but at the end of the day, made it. Now the Roosters are getting another little bit of an opportunity here just before Ruben Cotter comes back on the field. They're going to have probably three attacking plays on the Cowboys. And here they are now, just up over halfway.
0: 8 metres in North Queensland territory. Glad you stuck around, Louis. As now Egan Butcher plays the ball to Robson. Comes right, there he is again. Nafahu White straight through McIntyre. Finally tackled 28 metres out from the line by Cohen Hess. He plays the ball to Robson. Goes centre field left to Watson. Watson dummies, goes himself. Got a one-hander away to Walker. Steps into Brinkwater. Got through him. Pass back to Tedesco. The human pinball puts it on the toe. The ball's bouncing over the dead ball line. What the? Tedesco drilled the kick. A try was on for the Roosters, but it's a 20-metre tap. It's a 7-tackle set to the Cowboys, who lead 18-12. 17 left and a minute left in the bin, Ruben Cotter.
1: Well, Tedesco's having a Barry today. You don't ever see Tedesco play like this, and he's made a fair few errors and a couple of misjudgments there tonight, but look, he's been outstanding all year. It's just one of those nights, just not going his way, but I don't reckon you need to do that. All you do is run across, maybe put a little pass, hit Toyer on the chest, and it might have been a tough play there for the Cowboys, and Ruben Cotter is about to come back on after.
0: Purdue and halfway, plays and it comes left, McKaylee set a field. Oh, he lost the ball behind him and then kicked it. That was very, very smart. Back it goes to Purdue, and he's caught 9 metres in Rooster territory. McKaylee lost it, kicked it straight to his teammate. Marnie goes left to Clifford. Plays out the back.

back to Liam Sutton. Runs into Wong. And Robson, 32 away from the goal line. Marnie goes short side left to McIntyre. Puts on a bit of footwork, but Toya drills him head on. 24 out from the Roosters' line. Last tackle, North Queensland. Dummy half Marnie goes to his right. The kick coming down about 10 metres out. Up goes Cody Ramsey with a great catch. And the Cowboys forgot they had to tackle him. He splits them straight past Marnie and two others. Over halfway, then he's taken 9 metres in Cowboys territory. Big hit by Heelan Lukey. Brilliant run by Ramsey. And the Cowboys forgot they had to tackle. Sam Walker now...

0: somehow. Ball played and it comes right. Sam Walker turns it into Nat Butcher. He's claimed 11 out from the goal line in centre field by Cotter. Robson goes right, Walker to Cherry Evans. Straightens it to Hess. Seven away from the Cowboys line. Time off, says referee
1: tackle
0: Smith.
1: Four.
0: What's happened?
1: Cody Ramsey's got to go HIA.
2: Then he got that delta.
0: He's with the trainer now, Cody Ramsey. And then the touch judge walks over and taps his head about 10 times.
1: Get him off.
0: To Cody Ramsey.
3: He might not come back on tonight.
0: Well, how long have we got to go? Well, 15 minutes and 11 seconds. If he's fit, he can come back on. But briefly, that was a great run too from Cody Ramsey. And Junior Ponga, what a night he's had. He'll score the winning try, Junior Ponga. I'll concede it, one of the two. Now the Cowboys have to keep defending. Walker turns it into Nafahu White. The gap opens up. He beats one. He's going to score. No. Oh. How did they stop him? He lost it half a metre out. Nafahu White was going to score one of the great front row tries. But Cohen Hess was there with about three others, including McIntyre. Purdue, amazing, amazing goal line defence. Cowboys will get a scrum, 10 out from their own line. 14 and a half to go. Cowboys 18, Roosters 12. And Louis, this is one of those games that's far from perfect, but it's become a thriller.
3: Well, it has now. The last 10 minutes has been great. The Roosters have definitely picked up their attitude when it comes to attack. I feel like the scramble defence from the Cowboys has been absolutely brilliant and some really good work. Nafahu White absolutely on fire for the Roosters, but the scramble from Cohen Hess there was outstanding.
0: So now the Cowboys, you can't imagine they can hold on, but they are. Reed Marnie sends it left to Reuben Cotter. They've had two in the bin, Lodge and Cotter. He's tackled 10 short of halfway, different time. Just lower Todd Smith for me a wee bit there, Dendog. Here it comes right to McKaylee. He's claimed a metre short of halfway, centre of the park. Play to Marnie, comes to the right, Clifford. Then he got it away to Drinkwater. Drinkwater dummies, goes himself wrapped up. 9 metres in Roosters territory, bring out the last. Angus Crichton the tackle. Marnie spins it left to Clifford, the kick. From 41 metres out, down to the left wing. Savala remains there, and he comes away with a catch. 20 out from his own line. 10 in from touch, eastern side. Let me ask this question, Louis. Why don't they kick the Ponga on every single opportunity?
3: Well, they have been, too. They've been kicking to this left side all night. That's Cody Ramsey, and he's been absolutely nailing it out there. And this time they should have went there, but, yeah, I have no idea. Sometimes they just lose their train of thought, the Cowboys.
0: Here's Ponga on their 30. Well, it happens to the best of us. Comes to the right side. And that Butcher's tackle, 12 short of halfway. Ball play to Robson, goes right. Cherry Evans looking for a 40-20. He drills the kick. I don't think he has the angle. Drinkwater sprinting after it, and he'll pick it up a metre out from the goal line. 5 in from the touch line. Puts the step on, but Toya claims him. 3 out from the Cowboys line. 13 minutes to go. North Queensland leads 18-12 as now Laybutt. He's tackled on his own 10. Played to Liam Sutton. He got the ball away, open side right, Purdue. Dragged to the ground by Wong. 19 out from his own line. Now young Sutton takes them on himself. And on play four, he's caught. 27 out from his own goal line. Connor Watson the tackle. Marnie goes right to Neem, centre of the park. Claimed 32 out from his own line. They look exhausted, the Cowboys. Last play, Marnie goes right, Clifford. Booming kick from outside his 30. And it goes between Ponga and Tedesco, all the way to the upright. Bounces back to Tedesco. He's up over the 10-metre line and then steps into Purdue and tackled. 19 out from his own line, a dozen minutes left. North Queensland 18, Roosters 12. It's played and it comes left to Ponga. He swarmed upon 24 out from his own line. Let's check in with John Gibbs, the birthday boys on the touchline.
4: Well, some of this is amazing, this defence by the Cowboys, and they've been under pressure. They have done a really good job, and it's a Category 2 assessment being undertaken at the moment for Cody Ramsey. Cody Ramsey, try-saving tackle, and then the big run, and then smashed by Hillam Lukey. That's why he's having an assessment.
0: Nafahu White beats two again. Finally plays on the last 6 metres in Cowboys territory. The kick goes downfield, straight down the throat from Cherry Evans of Drinkwater on the Cowboys 10. And he's wrapped up 18 out from his own goal line. Yeah, the defence from North Queensland has been absolutely extraordinary. Braden Burns out of dummy half. He runs into Crichton, put to the ground. 27 out from his own goal line. Also in there was Nat Butcher. Plays the ball to Clifford. Sends it left to Chester. He's tackled 29 out from his own line. Now Marnie goes left to Griffin.

0: Neems met right in the middle of the park. Nefahu White was there with Watson, 11 short of halfway. Marnie kicks out a dummy half from inside the 40. The ball bouncing near the touchline, and it's tapped back in field, dramatically and brilliantly saved by Tedesco, recovered by Savala on the goal line. Marnie leads the chase with a great tackle. It was a great kick. It was a great tap back by Tedesco, and Savala did well to get back there as well. And the chase from Marnie was spectacular, as now the Roosters have it 10 out from their own line on play two.
1: Yeah, that was a really good work there by Reid Marnie. Beautiful kick, great angle. But the play from Tedesco to fly across and keep the ball in play. And lucky Savala was back there, but it's got everything now. This last couple of minutes of this game is really amped up.
0: Here's a strong run from Siwa Wong. Tom McCarley back on the field for the Cowboys. Roosters with it. Short ball away, right edge. And the tackle made on Toy. They let him go. Goes again. Caught. 5 metres short of halfway. It's played western side to Robson on the last. Goes left, Walker. End over end kick this time. Drinkwater chasing after it. They let the ball bounce. Drinkwater takes it on his fingertips, but the chase catches him, and Drinkwater did everything in slow-mo as he's nailed there by Nat Butcher. 8 metres out from his own line. 10 minutes to go. North Queensland 18, Sydney Roosters 12. Here at Lang Park, here with Luke Lewis, John Gibbs. I'm Andrew Moore here on NRL Saturday on ABC Sport. Now lay-butt for Cowboys. Tackled 22 out from his own line. Played to Liam Sutton. Goes right to Drinkwater. He's caught 28 out from his own line. Two tackles left. Cowboys just cannot get good field position, can they? Marnie to the right. McCailey. Strong run, but he's stopped. 12 short of halfway. Last tackle. Played to Marnie. Goes left. Clifford. That big right boot again. Up she goes. A towering kick. Down to Junior Ponga. He catches a 20 out from his own line. He brings it up over the 30. Nailed 34 out from his own line. 9 to go. Cowboys 18, Roosters 12. Played to Terry Evans. Sends it left to Toya. He's caught 10 metres short of halfway. Next, Parramatta and Melbourne. Ball played to Terry Evans. Goes left to Siwa Wong. Runs into Hess and Cotter and Marnie. Stands in the tackle just short of halfway. Played to Robson. Short ball right to Tedesco. Runs across field looking for a way through. Nailed. 11 metres in Cowboys half. Plays the balls. Good defence by Perdue. Cherry Evans goes left to Walker. Then away to Watson. Watson takes on Neiman, beats him. Then got a one-hander away to Walker. Two-handed basketball pass to Nefahu White. He charges at Marnie. Beats him easily. McCailey's got him, yes. Throws it away. One-hander scooped up by Marnie. Oh, Nefahu, you done.

0: Blues survive again. 21 out from their own line with 8 minutes 20 to go. And an 18-12 lead as the Cowboys have it through Burns. 28 out from their own line. Luke Lewis, how on earth are they doing it?
1: Yeah, I've got no idea, but I tell you what, the petrol tank's definitely emptied and they're just digging in for each other at the moment, the Cowboys. But if I was the Roosters, I'd give the ball to Nafahu White and then go back to Nafahu White for Nafahu White, because at the moment they cannot tackle him.
0: And if Nafahu White is going to pass it to himself. Here's Griffin Neame. He's caught a metre in Roosters territory. And this brings up the last of the Cowboys, who are clinging on, leading 18-12. Marnie goes right, Clifford. Up she goes, the kick down to Tedesco. One chaser in Cotter. Tedesco the catch. He should step past Cotter and does. Runs across field, put a fend on, but then he's nailed. 16 metres out from the goal line. Sam McIntyre. Talk about your unheralded heroes. He's been one for the Cowboys. Now it's with Ponga, and Junior's tackled on his own 20. He plays the ball to Cherry Evans, goes left to Walker. Roosters take it up near their 30. Touchline, we go into Johnny Gibbs.
2: Well, he's done a great job. There's no doubt about that, Sam McIntyre. And the Fahu White just, you know, finesse letting him down. There's an offload. This is going to be a grand finish. Reed Marnie is a man inspired. By the way, he's kicked 7 40-20s in his career.
0: Here's Robson out of dummy half. He beat the first man. Stands in the tackle. 6 metres in Cowboys half. Last tackle, Roosters. Out of dummy half goes Walker. He attacks the short side. Through hands, no. What a great tackle on Egan Butcher on the last. Changeover. It'll be 29 metres out from the goal line. And was that Braden Burns coming in from the wing with a mono? It was Tom Chester. And now got a challenge.
3: Liam. Captain's challenge from the Roosters. We're on tackle 5. On-field ruling was that he lost it. We have the tackle complete, so not a knock-on, it'd be handover, but the on-field ruling was that he knocked on.
0: Yeah, Braden Burns has left the field. That was Chester with the tackle.
1: What are they challenging him?
3: They're saying he didn't knock on, but... I know.
1: But what's the difference? It's changeover. Why would you challenge it? He passed the ball.
4: Just now looking at the arm of Tom Chester.
0: So did Chester knock it away? He's just making the tackle on Butcher there, isn't he?
1: Yeah, I think he is. Because it's not... it's on...
0: Yeah, he's just making a tackle. That's lost by Butcher.
1: Now, sure. Well, Butcher's going to pass the ball.
4: Just looking at all available angles here.
3: It's your ball, play the ball.
1: But it's going to be Cowboys' ball. I don't understand why you challenge it.
0: Maybe have a breather. 6.5
4: He's still in possession when Tom Chester then makes the tackle and loses possession into the Cowboys' player.
0: Yeah.
4: The captain's challenge is unsuccessful.
0: So the Roosters' challenge is gone. It's 18-12 Cowboys, 6.5 left.
1: Again, you think about the score, it's 18-12, 6.5 minutes to go, and you waste a challenge on that one, it's going to be changeover anyway.
0: Around the grounds, Queensland Cup second half. Mackay 13, Burley Bears 10. In the netball first quarter, Giants 16-18 make it, leading Queensland Firebirds 14. Full-time rugby, Wellington 47, beat the Auckland Blues 24. As now the Cowboys have it 13 short of halfway and get a penalty for a strip. And that is the first penalty to the Cowboys in this second half. All up 7-4 to the Roosters in that tally. 0467-920-222. Legend Bluey, you can't go home. You're paying the bill tonight. Jonty invited 65 guests. Surprise! Happy birthday, Jonty. That's from Grimesy.
1: Grimesy, no difference, mate. It's all I ever do, pay the bill.
0: Here's the... Well, Gibbsy pays the tax for you, that's for sure. As the Cowboys find touch, 8 metres in Roosters' half. Tap will be taken here by Jackson Purdue. Comes right to McIntyre. Gee, Louis left with a tough choice here, apart from paying for us for dinner tonight, but he's ABC Player of the Year points. 6 minutes to go. Marnie goes right to Lodge back on the field. Runs into White and Nat Butcher. Tackle 25 out from the Roosters' line. Are we in field goal territory? Marnie goes right to Griffin. A right foot step. He straightens. And he's taken by Watson over the top. 18 out. I'm keeping my eye on Jake Clifford. He gets the ball to his right. But he runs at the line. Offloads to Drinkwater. Turns it back on the inside. Cowboys 10 out. Offload back to Reed Marnie. Marnie drifts across field and straightens. Caught 8 metres out from the goal line. Couple of tackles left for the Cowboys with an 18-12 lead. 5 minutes, 10 to go. They work it right to Lodge. Spins in the tackle claim, 2 metres out. Last play, Marnie dummy half. He puts in a kick straight into the defenders and gets the ball back. Does he know changeover? Well, why wouldn't you try and get a kick a field goal in that position? It's a changeover because Marnie's claiming it was 6 more tackles. Smith said it was not.
1: There you go.
0: And there's a challenge, Cowboys.
3: Captain's challenge from Cowboys.

0: on-field ruling was that he doesn't play at the ball. They're claiming that he does. I've got the tackle complete before Connor then steals it back.
1: I feel like he put his leg out as well, the Roosters. So
2: you're thinking this could be a successful challenge?
1: Yeah, and that's from up here, bird's eye view, but I do feel like there was a, yeah.
3: Reid Marnie kicks the ball. Just looking at the left foot of Connor Watson.
1: The left foot of Connor Watson moves.
2: It does. He definitely played it, no doubt.
3: There's a clear change of gait. This is played at the ball.
2: Change
3: then
2: of
3: goes
2: gait.
3: Backwards into the left knee of Nat Butcher.
2: And then what happens next? Marnie gets the ball.
3: Looking to see if Connor Watson touches the ball as he's offside.
2: These replays are fending him.
3: Reid Marnie takes possession, restarting the tackle count. Then the referee calls tackle complete.
2: So it'll be six.
0: You'll play
2: successful.
0: The ball, tackle one. Okay. Where are you going to play it?
2: That was confusing to look at. But the bottom line is, it was played at by Connor Watson. It's a successful challenge for the Cowboys. And they'll get the footy with a set restart, 4 metres out from the Roosters' line. And they play it. Comes to the right with another set beginning. To the right, Griffin Neem. And the player's got a bit of a breather. 4 minutes, 45 to go. Neem tackled 8 metres out from the line. Dummy half is Reid Marnie. He scoots to the left, gets the offload away to Lodge, and he'll take the tackle. 5 or 6 out from the line in front of the right, upright at the Caxton Street end of the ground. Lodge, very slow play, the ball to Marnie. Spins it away left. Drinkwater takes on the line, beat one Collins, but dragged down 3 metres out. Quick play, the ball to Marnie, goes straight into defensive White. And he'll play it 1 metre out from the line. Last tackle, Cowboys. That's gone quick. Drinkwater. He goes from dummy half. Queensland 22, Sydney Roosters 12, Drinkwater in a dummy half. He stole one like a thief in the Lang Park night. Cowboys 22, Roosters 12, a try to Scott Drinkwater with 4 to play.
1: Yeah, well, too smart, Scotty Drinkwater. But you put this whole, all this opportunity for the Cowboys down to their defence. The defence of the Cowboys were absolutely outstanding in the second half. They finally get an opportunity down the Roosters' line, which they haven't had much in the second half. And Drinkwater just sees a bit of a chance up against Connor Watson right there. Gets down nice and low, gets the ball over the line and scores. And I'm going to say they get the win right there for the Cowboys.
2: Well, Scott Drinkwater scored 2 tries, Gibbs. He's run for a total of about a foot and a half.
4: Yeah, absolutely, and good luck to him. That's good work there, and the only thing is I look at here, whether or not Reid Marnie's in the way, I don't think so. This has been a gutsy win. Absolutely gutsy win, but there may little be Nafahu White kept out of it by Reid Marnie, so hang on to you. Hang on to your shorts.
2: You're right. Well, my shorts will not be released. This will be no try. Reid Marnie did not get out of the way, and Drinkwater is going to be denied.
3: Scott Drinkwater has possession in the right arm. Connor Watson's arm is now underneath the ball. Scott Drinkwater's arm comes away from the ball and knocks the ball on the in goal. Decision made.
2: He has lost the ball. Drinkwater in goal. So it wasn't Reid Marnie.
1: No, I was going to say, because he went to the side of Reid Marnie. He didn't go behind him.
2: So Drinkwater has simply dropped the ball, and Connor Watson has saved the day.
1: Whew. Do you reckon Connor knew that? I don't reckon he did.
2: Oh, we'll ask him later and he'll tell us a porky pie with the truth. One of the two. On the text line, not going for the field goal was stupid, but I'll take the try, little brother Trucker. Tracy from Gympie, Mr. Moore, Luke shouts dinner. Come on, he won't have his wallet lols. Happy birthday, Jonty. You guys are better than the bunker. Does Gibbsy have some calming pills for Louie? Rowdy Andy, if he did, he would have used them long before now. Here's the Roosters. Reece Robson. He sends it left to Watson. Taken 9 short of halfway. There's 4 minutes to go, and it remains in the balance at 18-12. Now to Fahu White. This time the defence charge at him with purpose. Cotter was amongst them, and so too was McIntyre on halfway. Reeled out of the tackle, and he's told to go back and play it again to Fahu White. Does so with 3 tackles to go. Robson to the left. Through hands from Walker to Crichton. And Angus has taken 9 metres in Cowboys territory. 18 in from the eastern touchline. Robson goes open side right to Collins. He's caught 32 out from the goal line. Last tackle, Roosters. Pressure coming up on Drinkwater, you would think. Robson, dummy left, goes right. Here's the kick from Cherry Evans. The chase is on. Up goes Drinkwater. The ball knocked down by Robson.

0: Montoya, scooped up though by the Cowboys, knock on Roosters, and North Queensland will get a 10 out from their own line. Again, they hold on. 3 minutes to go. North Queensland 18, Sydney Roosters 12. NRL Saturday here on ABC Sport. Next, it's Parramatta and Melbourne with Quentin Hull, Clinton Schafoski, and Zane Bojack. But this game's still got some playing out to do, Louis.
1: Yeah, 3 minutes left on the clock. Can the Cowboys get out of their own end, or do they make a mistake and give the Roosters an opportunity? Yet to be seen, but I tell you what, I reckon we've got one massive set coming from the Roosters.
0: Here's Perdue from dummy half. Blame 31 out from his own line on play three. Now they work it to the right side. And the tackle made here on the Lukey. 14 short of halfway. Plays the ball to Marnie. Sends it left away. Through hands, drink water. Got it onto Lodge. Lodge knocked to the deck, 10 short of halfway, last play. Centre field, Marnie goes right to Clifford from inside the 40. Kicks across his body, down to the right wing of Junior Ponga with the catch. 20 out from his own goal line. Will he link up? No. He's going to be claimed. Beautiful chase. 30 metres out from his own goal line, and in there was Griffin Neame along with Reuben Cotter. Now they play, and it goes right to Siwa Wong. He's tackled on the Louis line, 15 short of halfway with 2 minutes to go. Short side right go the Roosters. Comes away to Toya, ducked away from Laybutt. Got the pass centre field, left to Walker to Collins. Collins charges at McKaylee and Marnie and tackled. 5 metres in North Queensland territory with 3 tackles to go. Robson back to the right, Watson plays out the back to Terry Evans. He takes on the defence, great tackle, Jackson Perdue. 32 out from the goal line. Now it comes to the short side right. It comes away to Wong. Marnie's there around the ankles, but he got the pass to Toya. Then back to the left to Walker. Left foot step by Sam. Turns it back into a flat footed DCE. Terry Evans offloads to Watson. Watson decides to straighten into Neiman. McKaylee and tackled. 16 away, last tackle, Roosters. Here we go. Robson goes left to Walker. Links up. But the defence is up to it again. Oh, great defence, Cowboy. The ball went to Savala, but here is Lukey and Clifford with the tackle. 18-12, Cowboys, a minute to go. The Cowboys' defence has been inspirational.
1: Yeah, absolutely it has. This whole second half, right from the kickoff, they gave set restart, for penalty, for another set restart. It was ridiculous how they've started. They've defended their line, and they've come up with some really nice plays. And they've that there again, scramble defence to stop that play, and that's what's going to get them the win tonight.
0: Now it's played 12 out from the Cowboys' goal line. Comes right, McKaylee, caught on his own 20. 30 seconds to go. From all the good things that you get excited about the Cowboys, it's not often a defensive performance like this, but it's been mighty. As now Griffin Neame, he gets a high shot. It's a penalty to the Cowboys. Then there's a modern-day melee as players come from all over the place. Penalty, Cowboys, and that means with 11 seconds to go, game, set, bingo. Cowboys are going to beat the Roosters in an upset. 18-12 they lead, and this penalty awarded, 25 out from their own line. Now you'd think here they just take the tap and kick it over the touch line. They do take the tap, and Drinkwater boots it into the crowd, pumps his fist in the air. What a win for North Queensland. That's brilliant. They've beaten the Roosters 18-12. A fantastic display, particularly defensively in the second half. After scoring 3 tries in 9 minutes in the first, they did not score in the second half. For the Cowboys, we had tries to Braden Burns in the 23rd minute, Scott Drinkwater in the 28th. Burns' second try in the 32nd minute. Jake Clifford, 3 from 3. Tom Chester on report. Matt Lodge on report. Reuben Cotter was sin bin for professional foul. And 2 successful challenges, 5 restarts. For the Roosters, tries to Cody Ramsey in the 10th minute. Then to Hugo Savala in the 55th. Sam Walker, 2 from 2. A successful and an unsuccessful challenge. 8 restarts. Penalties finished 7-5 to the Roosters. But the Cowboys turn an 18-6 halftime lead into an 18-12 victory. And the crowd during this game reached 49,602. What a win for the Cowboys, Louis. That is, boy, oh boy, what great defence.
1: Yeah, absolutely. Well, that's a game that you don't really expect from the Cowboys. You usually see when the Cowboys win, they're running in tries and they're playing flamboyant football. But today they didn't play the best football with the ball in hand. But I tell you what, the ticker in defence and their goal line, absolutely brilliant to watch. And That was really fun. That last 15, 20 minutes was great. Before that, it wasn't much dealing, but it turned into a really good finish of the game there.
0: Okay, we'll hear from Gibbsy shortly. Louis, get your ABC Player of the Year points ready. And not far from handing over to Quentin Hull, Clinton Schafowski and Zane Bajic. The kickoff not till 7:45 in that game between Parramatta and the Melbourne Storm. Great win, Cowboys. Reed Marnie worked his backside off, and he's down there with you, John Gibbs.
2: He is, and he's busted, hurt his ankle at the end, but that was one of the great wins. The fact that you dusted yourselves off after that golden point loss last week was pretty special, Reed.
3: Yeah, it's special, mate. Hey, well done, mate. Good luck for next week, eh? Good luck. Yeah, real special, mate. I thought, yeah, last week we... as bad as we were winning with 5 minutes to go, and you know, myself and a couple of the spine players and the leaders in the team really didn't ice the game, and that hurts, mate. It really hurts, especially such a big occasion for the club. We had Jace break the all-time record, and yeah, coach really stuck it to us. And I thought we responded really well tonight, and I don't think anything could have went against us tonight. We had two in the sin bin up against star-studded Roosters team. We're missing some of our class players as well. And last week, you think and go, oh, we should have won that one. It might hurt us to the back end of the year. But I'm telling you, that one right now is something we'll look on, and that will be a reflection of who we are. And yeah, great win tonight, mate. Far out. So good.
2: Yeah, all those gutsy, as you said, you mentioned those two sin bins. I've got to say, I thought in particular, the one to Ruben was harsh.
3: Yeah, it is, mate. I don't know what's going on with the rules. So not sure that he know. Yeah, I don't know. Not my thing, but we turned up for each other. Outstanding, man.
2: Well, the Cowboys, we know you can attack, but it was your defence. I mean, we've seen so many games under the evolution of the game that are decided by attack. But when you made an error, when you're under pressure tonight, you responded. Now, if you did that, you're going to compete against anyone.
3: Oh, mate, we know what our best is and what our worst is. And I'm telling you, we just keep turning up like that every week. We'll go a long way in this competition, and you know, so many improvements, but tonight was about biting down on the mouth guard and getting after it, and we did that in front of a sold-out crowd here at Madragoni. How good is it? It's unreal. The NRL's doing a great job of this, and yeah, really grateful we'll get to play another round here.
2: And just further to that, Braden Burns, about 15 minutes before time, tore his hamstring. Tom Chester goes out to the wing. Big tackle by Tom on Hugo Savala.
3: Mate, I didn't even realise, so... I had no idea, so I just had my head down, just working my ass off in the middle, mate. So, yeah, great win tonight.
2: Well, great win, and you go back home next week against South Sydney on Sunday.
3: Yeah, looking forward to that. Obviously, it's going to be a big 24 hours. I think we've got a few boys that are going to be picked for Origin. And
0: there's Reed Marnie with John Gibbs as we welcome listeners in Melbourne through News Radio. Thanks so much for your company. With 15 minutes away from the Melbourne Storm taking the Parramatta Eels, I'm Andrew Moore with Luke Lewis and John Gibbs. And we've just finished the previous game with the North Queensland Cowboys. A really dramatic, courageous win over the Sydney Roosters, 18 points to 12, scoring 3 tries to 2. Quentin Hull, Clinton Schafowski and Zane Bojack standing by shortly for Parramatta and the Melbourne Storm. Earlier tonight, it was a big win for Manly Warringah over the West Tigers, 46 to 18. And the crowd so far has reached 49,602. We're out of here in a tick, but Luke Lewis, what about your ABC Player of the Year points?
1: Yeah, I gave Sam McIntyre 3. I thought he was brilliant in defence. So just inspirational leadership out there on that left edge. So I gave him 3. I went Nafahu White for 2. I thought he was brilliant for the Roosters. And I reckon if the Roosters won, he gets the 3. So he had a really good game. And then I went Cohen Hess for 1. And I thought he came up again. Really nice, strong carries through the middle of the field, but come up with that try-scoring, try-saving tackle on Nafahu White to save the game.
0: Did you say 3, McIntyre?
1: Yeah.
0: Sam McIntyre, 3 points. Nafahu White, 2. Cohen has won. I ended up really enjoying that game. That
1: it
0: was
1: did. The last 20 minutes made up for the first 60, because that last 20 was brilliant.
0: It really was. And well done, North Queensland. That is a great victory. They came into the day 9th on the NRL table, and that will help and will boost their confidence. And they did it in a different way to what they're used to doing. Around the grounds before we get out of here, Queensland Cup second half, Mackay Cutters 13, leading Burley Bears 10. And in the netball second quarter, Queensland Firebirds over the Giants 27 points to 26. All right, Louis, that's been fun. Let's go out and celebrate our mate, Jonty Gibbs.
1: Can't wait. Enjoy the next game.
0: All right. Thank you to Gibbsy. Thank you to our man of sound, Dennis Carnahan, and to our producer, Ralph Tucker. And coming up next, it's Parramatta in Melbourne. Quinton Hull, Clinton Schafowski, and Zane Bojack about to join you. We'll be back tomorrow from midday from the Southern

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8: Two down, one to go. Can't wait for Parramatta and Melbourne to close out this Saturday of Magic Round at Lang Park in Brisbane. Thanks, Andrew and team. Of course, they'll be back at the southern forecourt of the Cauldron here. If you're actually in Brisbane, the pre-game show tomorrow starting at 12 is going to be live on location here. So if you're about, you can go down and say a belated happy birthday to Johnny Gibbs and catch up with the guys. So they're out for the day. And now yours truly, Quentin Hull, along with Clinton Schifowski and Zane Bojack to bring it home. And, gee, the house is pumping after that finish. What a defensive performance from the Cowboys there, having had a player sin binned in both halves, yet still holding on to beat the Roosters. As Maury mentioned, Manly far too good for the West Tigers earlier today. So finally we've got a close-ish game in Magic Round. Three blowouts, but 18-12 Cowboys. Clearly the best contest we've had. What will we get between Parramatta and Melbourne? The news from the teams, Junior Bowler goes to the bench and Charlie Geimer starts in the front row for an Eels team, which has a 4-win-6-loss record after their Golden Point victory over North Queensland last week. So that form looks pretty good, even better now with what the Cowboys have just done. So Parramatta 4 wins, 6 losses, and the Melbourne Storm finally breaking that 7-game losing streak with a victory over the West Tigers at home last week. Comprehensive scoreline as well, 44 points to 16. But last year's beaten grand finalists are still a long way back from the pack with just 3 wins and 7 losses. You get to this point of Magic Round, you want to try and find an impact player fresh off the bench. And our man in number 14, who's going to just ensure that everything has got life about it, coming into the last game of this Saturday. Clinton Schifowski, welcome to you.
9: Jeez, Q, you put the pressure on me, mate. Big game needed. Looking forward to it. Can't wait. Still pumping in here. Plenty of people. The atmosphere is amazing. It is absolutely electric inside this stadium. And really looking forward to this next game. Hope it's a nice close one like that one as well, Q. Great finish to that game. Some great defence from the Cowboys.
8: What do we make of Melbourne? Look, no disrespect to Parramatta, because obviously they're still building under Jason Riles, but we're talking about a team that is just always consistent, yet this year they've gone to depths that they've never been to before with a 7-game losing run. They got back on the horse, so to speak, last week. And we have recent comparison to see what Penrith did last year. Now, some may say that Melbourne aren't Penrith, but hey, they're probably just as consistent without the number of titles. Are we going to see something like that from the Storm? And look, it'll have to continue tonight if that's the case.
9: Yeah, look, they'd like to think so. It was definitely an improvement on what they've dished up the last couple of months. But yeah, when you look at it, even that form's frank today. The West Tigers were abysmal again this afternoon, and they weren't much better down in Melbourne last weekend either. So I don't know if that's great form, Q. You're a racing man. I'd be probably having a bit each way on the Storm tonight.
8: Yeah, you've probably seen the Storm win comfortably in country company, while the Eels have maybe had a black type win with that victory over North Queensland. Now, I can see him down there. Yeah, he's ready to go. Zane Bojack, welcome back to you. I know you've been on the touchline throughout that previous game. How's the Cowboy feeling down there? Zane, you've got a job to do with this game for us, but I reckon you cock a hoop along with the rest of the Cowboys fans.
10: I've got to be honest with you, Q. I've spoken to about 6 former players, and every one of them just can't believe how good that performance was. In fact, Jason Taumalolo told me the best win in his time at the club apart from the 2015 grand final, so that's how highly they rate it. You can win premierships off a defensive effort like that. It just builds foundations, and I'm sure that's what the Melbourne Storm are trying to do after last week's win. They finally ended that 7-match losing streak, so they won one in a row, Q, trying to make it 2. One thing I will say is the Roosters had won 6 in a row

0: against the Cowboys and they got done. Well, Melbourne, they won 7 in a row against the Eels. Who says that the team that beat the Cowboys last week can't come here and beat the Storm?
1: Hey, Zaino, I think we all need a pump up for the last game. The Michael Jackson musical's in town.
0: And I went and saw the movie too, Q. Absolute ripper.
1: Yeah, the fans are just getting all this type of stuff in between the games. It's a different feel, isn't it? And we were down on the sideline halftime the previous game, Clinton. But for these two teams, they've got to get in there and take care of business.
2: Down on the field, Q, it's not a footy field. It's like a nightclub down there. It's the lights are going, the music's pumping. Everyone's up and about. They're all having a great old time in here.
0: 18 degrees down here. Look, it's a little bit breezy on top of the surface because of that rain that we had midway through the second half of the previous game. But the surface still looks superb. And a few have left, but maybe going to get a few refreshments to come back for this game, because I think this is a game worthy of watching, even though it is 14th versus 15th. They're a lot lower on the ladder than they used to be, these two teams.
1: And both teams have been at all six previous iterations of Magic Round and have played on two occasions. You remember the game that was played in the first ever Magic Round here? Parramatta got flogged 64-10 by Melbourne, and that was back in 2019 when anything above 40 was a high score, and they put 64 on them. And then only 2 years ago they won 48-16. So the Storm have got a record of two starts, two wins against Parramatta in Magic Round, and big scores as
2: I remember that. I think that was the game Ryan Papenhuyzen had a breakout. Remember, he come on off the bench at fullback and scored three or four, scored a couple, set a couple up.
1: And was the 2024 game when Cam Munster got hurt badly? Yeah. I think, Zaino, we were down on the touchline. We were at close hand. Remember that, Zane? We sort of saw Cam Munster come off and he missed Origin, didn't he?
0: And I also, at that time, asked Jason Rolls, the then Storm assistant coach, about how Cam was. And I think his message was, do we really know how he is any time? But one thing I will say is I think that was also the game that killed off Brad Arthur's career as a coach at Parramatta. So interesting that we now have the man who was the assistant coach at the Storm in charge of the Eels. And look, last week's win wasn't a fluke, Cute. They came back. They showed a lot of resilience. The Cowboys showed you just then that they can defend, but they couldn't hold an 8-point lead late in that contest. Ended up getting beaten by three. So I think I still give the Eels a lot of opportunity here tonight to beat the Storm, given that the Storm aren't the Storm we know.
1: I want to get in touch, 0467 920 222. Warren from Blacktown says, I'm tipping Parra to win by six. Dion's always listening. Good on you. She says, good evening to us all. Great to hear you again tonight. Yeah, we're having a great time here. Chris from the Tweed says, I think the blowouts are orchestrated to try and lower the blood pressure on the coaches. Be good to see Todd Payton's heart rate in the last 20 minutes of that previous game. Yeah, thank you, Chris. 0467 920 222. So let's look at these two teams. Parramatta is the nominal home team for this game. Joash Papali at fullback, Brian Kelly and Josh Adokar on the wings. Jordan Samrani and Sean Russell play in the centres for the Eels. Ronald Boltman is at 5'8" with Mitch Moses, the halfback. Luca Moretti is joined in the front row by Charlie Geimer with Talon De Silva, the hooker. Kalmatua Lungi and Jack Williams, the second rowers. Jack DeBellin is the lock forward. And four of these six for Jason Riles off the bench. Dylan Walker, Saxon Pryke, Tony Mattaielli, Appa Twiddle, Tankham Brown and Junior Barlaw. While for Melbourne, it's Suofei Longo at fullback, Will Warbrick and Moses Leo comes into the team on the wing. So Leo coming in for young Hugo Peel, who's got a knee injury. Jack Howarth and Nick Meaney in the centres. Cam Munster and Jerome Hughes in the halves. Stefano Uduekamanu up front with Josh King. Harry Grant is the hooker. The second row for the purple is Sean Bloor and Atavalu Lusati. Trent Liero is the lock forward. And the bench choice half dozen is Trent Tolau, Cooper Clark, Davi Mawali, Joe Chan, Stanley Hewan and Josiah Pahulu. Peter Goff's going to be our referee for this one. And Chris Butler is in the bunker. Clinton Chifosky, origin storylines outside of the club storylines, because we have those squads being announced on Monday. Where do you go straight away for what do you think are the questions for both the Maroons and the Blues with these two teams ahead of this game?
2: Obviously the halfback position. We've seen one lad run around the last game, Sam Walker. Maybe Jamal Fogarty as well. He played well coming back from Manly. Maybe he plays for Queensland in the number seven jersey. So Mitch Moses as well. I think all he's got to do is get through this game and he'll be first or second pick for New South Wales. So, yeah, a couple of key players looking for a big performance here tonight.
1: I'll throw Trent Liero's name at you. He played all three games last year for Queensland. Is he going well enough?
2: No, not for me. Max Plath every day of the week.
1: Yeah. What do you reckon, Zano, with Trent Liero?
0: I won't tell you who I was talking to, Q, but I talked to a couple of people inside the Melbourne Storm and they have both admitted that Trent Liero needs to lift his game. He was named on the bench a couple of weeks ago, but just purely simply through injury to Alan McDonald, he came back into the starting lineup. But they're looking for better and bigger and better from Trent as they try and get themselves back into finals reckoning.
1: So we've got the man who kept Jonathan Thurston out of the goal-kicking duty, the man who helped start the dynasty, Clinton Chifovsky, and Zane, who finds room for anyone in Queensland's squad. And, you know, this loyalty is just chucked out the door. Here's a guy that played all three games in a winning series last year, Trent Liero, and gone.
2: You played that beautifully there, Q, didn't you?
1: Just sucked you in.
2: You just loaded the gun for him and let him shoot himself right in the head.
1: This little blue from south of the Tweed who remembers that the concept is state of origin, not state of residence. Just got two maroons there. You like that one, Zane? Got ya.
0: I could name about six players that'll be in the side ahead of him, but he might have a stormer tonight. You never know.
2: Yeah, you never know.
1: Yeah, it's going to be interesting. G'day to Jodes from Mackay. She's a regular listener, and she goes, how good was that win, Quentin? She's talking about the Cowboys.
2: Yeah, that'd be her team. She loves her Cowboys. She's from Mackay, North Queensland.
1: Filthy Phil.
2: Love you, Joe.
1: He's still Devo from earlier today. He sends a text. I'm devastated with the broken heart emoji. I feel we were given false hope. Every club has injuries. Some just deal with it better than others. Go the Tigers.
2: Oh, you poor old suffering Tigers fan. Mm. Oh, you'll be better once you get your fullback back. You miss him. He's a great player.
1: I'm listening in from the Cowan, Cape York. My brother's grandson is Stan Hewan. Listen to the earlier calls on the radio. Thankfully, they're putting the Storm Eels game on the telly tonight. We can listen to us too. And if you want to see the pictures on the telly in sync with the audio, go to ABC Listen and use the Sport Rapid button. 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
2: Yeah, I like that. Get us on TV.
0: He's a Queenslander too, Stan Hewan. Comes from South Acacia Ridge.
2: Made his debut last week, didn't he, Q? Is that right? Come off the bench?
1: Yeah, Queensland under-19 rep. So, out from out Ipswich way as well. So I think that's where he finished school. So yeah,
0: he went to Ipswich State High, thank you.
1: Now, the Melbourne Storm have got a very blank, i.e. in the French term, blank's white, isn't it? Yeah, it's a very white away strip, only with a light chevron of purple and gold on their chest. But essentially, they're all white with purple trim and purple numbers.
2: I like it.
1: And Parramatta has got that best-looking Parramatta jersey, which is half yellow down the bottom, half blue up the top, and the yellow and blue stripes in the middle. I love that look. Yeah, it's the best Parramatta look. And let's see what we've got. Last game of the Saturday of Magic Round 2026 on ABC Sport. Here we go. Silfia Longo kicks off. Melbourne start the game by booting it to the Caxton Street end. Parra's first possession and Jack Williams' first carry for the Eels. A dozen from the goal line at that northern end. The playing surface looks in really good condition. Third game of the day and we've hardly had any bad weather, which is great news. Touchwood, Geimer, second carry to the 20 and now DeBellin play three just beyond the 20-metre line. Jack DeBellin will play it here for the Eels. De Silva out of dummy half, gives it on to Moretti. Luca Moretti to deck, 15 from halfway. Quick to play the ball. De Silva distributes to Moses. Inside the 40, kicks downfield. End of set, threatens Western touchline, but Faolongo is there to gather at 15 from his own line. And he started with the headgear on tonight, saw Faolongo, as he gets up to the 30. That's one thing you've got to watch out for, Clinton. He goes from headgear on to headgear off, saw Faolongo. Things that commentators notice. And I'm sure casual observers as well.
2: Harry Grant's got a bit of that in him as well.
1: Howarth's second carry, and now Moses Leo comes in for a run. And he's five inside his own half. Grant, one-handed pickup, gives it to the left for Bloor, and Sean Bloor's put down near the Magic Round logo, just attacking side of halfway. Again, one here to pick up Grant. Passes infield to the aforementioned under pressure Queensland representative in Trent Liero. Stop 35 out centre field. Last play here for Melbourne at the end of their first set. Jerome Hughes puts up a bomb. Addo Carr's underneath the defensive left corner for the Eels, and the Fox catches it. He's immediately

0: tackled by Warbrick. And the Eels have got this ball through one set apiece. Parramatta on their own 10. No score early on.
1: Yeah, great start from both teams. Just feeling their way into this match. And Josh Adokar getting a nice early carry on that left side as he works his way up over the 20-metre line.
0: Plays it out on that left edge. And DeBellin runs into the defensive line. 11 inch from that eastern touchline. Midway goal line and halfway past the right and centre field from Moses. Gives it to Moretti for a straightener. Goes to the 30, gets up to play the ball really quickly. De Silva passes to Moses and he'll boot downfield again at the end of the set. Right foot deep and it's caught by Faialongo very comfortably on his chest on the 10. He circles a bit. Now he goes on a gallop, puts on that goose step, but he's reeled in around the ankles. Great tackle there by the chase of Williams. Warbrick comes off his wing for a little bit of a run. Got to the 30 and plays it quickly as he's tackled. Hughes now jumps out of dummy half. He's got the purple headgear on again tonight, Hughes. Stopped on the 40. Plays the ball there to Meany coming out of dummy half. Tackled 5 inside Melbourne territory. No score early on here. Game 3 of the Saturday Magic Round on ABC Sport. Charging run there from Uta Ikemanu. And there's a man lying in the ruck. Harry Grant allowed him to lie there. Made sure the referee took notice. And we get the 6 again. So that was last play coming up for Melbourne. Now they get a fresh set. King goes forward. He's 35 out. Next carry is Liero to the 30. He stopped. He'll play at centre field. Grant jumps out of dummy half. Chip for Faialongo. It's in the in-goal area and goes dead off the boot of Papali. I think this will be a goal line dropout. Peter Goff's the ref.
2: Make sure there's no push in the back here. And then whether it's actually come off Melbourne or Parramatta before it goes dead.
1: Yeah, Papali, he's done well here if he hasn't played it. But I think you're right, Q. He might have just got the left boot on it.
0: It held up right near the dead ball line. And that was a set play, play 3. Harry Grant with the chip for Faialongo coming through. And Joash Papali is trying to security guard it over. And it may have grazed his shin before it went dead.
3: I think the hand in the back is enough, though, for a penalty. It's not forceful, but it just keeps putting him off his balance.
0: Chris Butler's in the bunker.
2: Josh in the back, which is a penalty. We have a decision.
0: Very well called, Zane Bojack.
1: Look at you.
0: By the way, remember last night when Matthew and Croydon asked you for whispering Bojack to tell his boys to go to sleep?
3: Yes, did they?
0: Yeah, they did. And he's texted again. He said, can I impose whispering Bojack to tell William and James that it's time to go to bed again and listen to the footy in bed?
4: Go to bed, William and James. But keep listening to the footy on ABC Sport. This game's going to be a cracker.
0: Good on you. There you go, boys. Thank you, Matthew. 0467 920 222. Penalty Parramatta. And they kick downfield, take the tap. And Sam Rani is held up in a 3-man tackle and pushed back a couple of metres. He'll play it 5 in from the western side and 5 from halfway. Nil all. Papali passes infield to Tuolangi. Kelma Tuolangi just beyond halfway. As he gets to his feet and plays the ball there, De Silva left and centre field with the pass to DeBellin through Moses. Then onto the hit and spin of Moretti. Loses the ball though, Luca Moretti. A mistake from Parramatta, cleaned up from the Storm. And a Faialongo is tackled, 12 from halfway. So there is a mistake from the Eels and it's given the Storm possession. Warbrick has a run down the middle third. Stops 7 inside his own half. Now off right shoulder of Grant goes King. Josh King just into Parramatta territory out in the right edge. Grant now back to left and centre field through Liero to Munster. Holds it, gives it eventually to Howarth. Running laterally in the middle of the field, now tries to straighten up, but gets taken down by Moretti. 42 out. Grant out of dummy half again, takes a metre or two before passing to Uta Ikemanu, who gets taken down 29 metres out. Couple of plays left for the Storm, still no score. Munster gives it left, out towards the edge. Howarth is cut down by the tackle of Samrani. 15 out, last play Storm, back to the blind side, little combo, oh, and the pass from Leo is intercepted, but offside is the call. Samrani who intercepted it, and he was about to fly away. That referee, Goff, says he was offside.
1: Yeah, got him offside there. He was really good last week, Samrani, as well. He started this game. A couple of nice carries. I thought he got himself an intercept there. He was away too. He had open space in front of him.
0: As the Storm will have another crack at the line here. Sean Bloor with the first carry. Only 7 metres out, 10 to the left of the uprights. 5 minutes played, no score. Munster centre field, directs it right for Hughes. Feeds the inside line of Lassalle.

0: Hardy out on the right edge, and he's put down 10 from the goal line. Now Grant holds it up for King's run towards the H pole. Took two in contact, flicked it out. The bat's a bit loose. Grant cleans up, gives it to a flat-footed Munster, gives it to a flat-footed Uduikamanu. So the offload sort of didn't create any forward football, so to speak, and Uduikamanu's tackled. Only 8 metres out still. Grant feigns left, but goes right with a pass to Hughes. Second man, Port Plus, a great ball to Meany, but he is tackled on the goal line. Try saver from Russell. Back to the left. Loose passes at the boots of Hughes. He let it roll past him. Munster cleans up. Grubbers for the in goal. Blaws on the chase, but it's taken by Brian Kelly of the Eels. And the veteran winger is tackled. 15 from his own line. Parramatta survived that early question and will get a penalty here. Penalty against the Storm. And the Eels will get a cheap trip downfield. No score through 6.5 minutes. Quentin Hull, Clinton Chifovsky and Zane Bojack with you for game 3 of Saturday's Magic Round 2026 on ABC Sport. Cowboys just beat the Roosters 18-12 earlier today. A carve up as Manly flogged Wests 46-18. Kick does find touch just short of halfway. First carry gets Parramatta into attacking territory through the services of Russell. He plays it on the left edge. Now De Silva swings a long ball to right and centre field. Moses gives it on to Williams. Stopped in the middle of Lang Park. Jack Williams for Parramatta. De Silva to the right for Moses. Runs out the line. Pop ball to Alangi. Runs into three defenders and is taken down. Right edge and 35 metres from Melbourne's line. De Silva back left and centre field. Moses gives it to De Bellin on a straightening run. And the veteran lock stands and is held under tackle by three defenders. Plays the ball 30 out. De Silva to the left. Moses runs at the line. Got the pass away. Through to Boltman. Now out to the edge. And Russell gets through a tackle. And Russell scores the first try of the game for Parramatta. The Eels strike first against the Storm. And the Perth-bound Sean Russell scores his fourth try of the campaign. Parramatta 4, Melbourne 0, kick to come.
1: Oh, Sean Russell, what a play. He saved one down the other end, Q, with a beautiful try-saving tackle. It was in for all money, the Melbourne attacker, but it was a great tackle on last play. Comes down the other end, Mitch Moses takes the ball on that left side, plays really direct, goes right to the line. He got one for his troubles too. Trent Lurio hit him late, right in the back too. I reckon they'll look at that one. But he drew him in, got the ball to the edge, and Sean Russell, he's really found some form in this season. I think they've got a real good pickup there, the Bears, Zeno.
2: Well, I'll tell you what, Brad Tallon picked it up, that what you mentioned with Liero. So that's going to be interesting if he does perhaps get picked by Queensland, whether they have to wait for a judiciary decision or whatever. One thing I will say is we actually had Bear on Bear, because Nick Meeting's on his way over to Perth as well. And, of course, it was Sean Russell who not only saved the try at the other end, but then beat him, all ends up and goes over to score. So two Bears going head-to-head, and it's 1-0 to Russell and the Eels.
0: Perhaps 2-0 when you count that tackle as well down the other end, Zeno. I get your point, but
3: that was a 12-point try. It was.
0: He's had a very good couple of minutes, Sean Russell. And now Mitchell Moses will try and add the extras. 23 metres out and 2 metres in from touch on the left wing side. Moses has kicked 28 goals from 41 attempts. So a little bit down by his standards.
3: Absolutely. He's an 80% plus goal kicker.
0: He approaches, strikes with his right boot. That looks pretty good. But across the face, and a ball kid who tried to catch that, got whacked in the head because he misjudged the flight, and now the ball kid's mate's got his left hand on his back and consoling him. The poor fella's been absolutely falconed. These are the kind of little things that happen around the game that we love to tell you about. Put your bum inside the stadium. Oh, he's all right, that kid now. He's bruised ego probably more than head. But it sconed him. The kick missed. It's 4-0.
1: Right in the snoosh.
3: Oh, pull him back him out.
0: Oh.
3: He's about 4 foot tall, the little fella. There's nothing of him.
0: Failongo with a restart. Kicks it into the in-goal area. Volkman takes it, and it's trucked forward by Williams. Tackled 10 from his own line. Let's head around the ground. Full-time in the Queensland Cup. Burley's beaten Mackay by a point. Close one there. Burley Bears 14, Mackay Cutters 13. AFL first quarter, Western Bulldogs 2-1-13. Lead Carlton 1-5-11. Super Rugby out west, Force 7, Reds 0. Super Netball half-time, Giants 39, Firebirds 33. Parramatta still working the ball upfield here as it's played by Samrani, and now De Bellin runs it into the defensive line and takes Parramatta within 8 metres of halfway. In the centre third here of Lang Park, End of

0: set, and Moses will boot high and deep downfield. Caught comfortably by Faye Longmore, and he puts on that little step again before meeting the defence and taken midway goal line and halfway.
1: Yeah, look, I looked at you. Trying to expose him at the back there, Faye Longmore, under the high ball. He's been good to start the season, only a little man, but look to him, kick high to him all night here this evening.
0: Left edge as Howarth goes up towards halfway. Yeah, the Magic Round logo when taken. Just his own solo halfway. Grant, one-handed pickup at dummy half, gives to Bloor. Bloor's put down. 15 in from touch on the left and 42 metres from the ears line. And that tackle, gee, that's harsh. That is a very harsh
1: ruck
0: infringement. And that's six more for the Storm. Like, I don't mind the rule like many, but you've got to sort of make sure there's something in it instead of just giving it away so cheaply. I reckon that's a cheap one for the Storm there by Peter Goff. As Melbourne on the attack now, Lasardi stopped 20 out. Left and centre field giving it Hughes on the Munster, through the hands to the edge, and Moses Leo gets through Sam Rani to score in the left corner for Melbourne. Off the back of that six again. It's a good finish. I try not to labour the point. I like what the six again's done to the game. If it's adjudicated well, I don't think it was adjudicated well in that set.
1: Yeah, I agree, Q. It was tackle four, I think, late in their count. They had one earlier on as well, so put a real lot of pressure on them. They look like they had it covered from up here. Just got on the outside of Sam Rani. The winger had to bite in. Really nice finish from Leo. He's just put the gas on as he's got round Sam Rani. Got down low, finished that beautifully. Back into first grade as well, Zeno.
2: Absolutely, and you know what? He's in sevens representative for New Zealand. He's also played rugby for North Harbour in the NPC. He's got some toe, and he's not a bloke that you want to be showing the outside to, so he's already taken the opportunity to go outside and put the ball down. The Storm needed that, but they also got a little bit of a hand, didn't they, with those six agains, as Nick Meaney's about to take this conversion from right in front of me here, Q. He's probably got it about, I'd say, 80 centimetres inside the whitewash.
0: Yeah, it's right in your zone, Zano. I've had a big day already. Help me out here. Call it through.
2: Okay, whispering Zane. Here he goes. He's got the red fluoro boots on. He steps back. He pauses. Comes in, strikes it. It's heading towards the upright and comes just past the near post. No goal. So Meaney unfortunately couldn't convert, neither could Moses, and so we've got none from one for both, and it's 4 points all between the Eels and the Storm.
0: Great work from Zane Bojack, who was positioned 25 metres from the northern in goal and literally was about 4 metres away from Nick Meaney kicking that.
1: The only man closer was the great Brad Talon. He's in the box seat.
0: Sitting down there. We've got a text from Mark on the Central Coast. G'day, Mark, on 0467920222. He says, Quentin, as long as that young fella behind the sticks doesn't have to go to the head bin. I reckon he probably would. Yeah. The bunker would have sent that young kid to the HIA.
1: I reckon he might have a bleeding nose.
0: After he got that one from Moses. Four all, restart, Parramatta, caught by Hughes, and given to Utawikamana, who just gets beyond the 10-metre line. So Melbourne at that southern end as King goes up to the 20. And looking around, the house is probably 60%, 65% full. You always get people sort of coming and going when they've got three games on this Saturday, but it's a good feel. It's a nice night in Brisbane, and this hopefully is an entertaining end to this Saturday of Magic Round. Glad you could stick with us here on ABC Sport as Munster goes on a run for Melbourne on halfway before being dragged down in the tackle of Sam Rani. Ball played to Grant, passes infield to Hughes. You hear the boot go into the Steed, and from 45 out, it's a bomb which is well caught by Papali, and penalty goes to Parramatta because the tackle of Howarth was high.
1: Yeah, he was brave there. Papali, he had to stand his ground. I thought he might have jumped for that one, but he kept his feet on the ground, so he's an open target
2: for Howarth. I agree with that decision. I just think
1: the chest on, wasn't it, Zeno?
2: There was nothing wrong with that. No. Timed it perfectly. Jack Howarth knew he wasn't going to be able to get the football, so he timed it to brings to his feet. He was falling as well, but no, that's not a penalty.
0: G'day to Keith and Mel. They say they're off-grid on the Condamine River near Killarney. We listen to you guys on the radio. You do an excellent job. No TV here. Go Bronx tomorrow. Cowboys win was unreal. Good on you, Keith and Mel. Thank you. 0467 920 222. Parramatta from that penalty kick downfield and now in the attacking half. 42 metres out as Williams plays the ball. Given on to Moretti for a one-out run. And Luca Moretti down the centre third, but 33 from the goal line went stopped. Back to the right.

0: Moses runs out the line. Flat ball, quick service out of Tuolungi. He's tackled eventually by Munster out on that defensive left edge for Melbourne. Tuolungi will play the ball, 18 from the Melbourne line. Back to left and centre field, the pass to Moses, who serves it up for De Bellin. And De Bellin crashes to deck, 20 in from touch, and the rider doesn't out. Back to left and centre field, Moses receives, chips for the goal line. It's a juggle, it's open, it's jumped on by Parra. Williams is claiming a try. What does referee Goff say? No.
1: Just looking to confirm there's a knock-on by Parramatta during that contest to take possession of the ball.
2: I reckon it was Sean Russell too. He got up high. Does he get there first?
0: So, Russell was leaping with Meany, and Russell definitely got first purchase. And
3: Russell lost the ball on into it's touch. Nick Beaton's head, which is first. Just need to see where that knock-on happened.
0: It touched the Melbourne player, so that's a knock-on from Russell. Hey? Even though Williams then grounded it, I think.
1: That's what they're checking now.
3: Knock-on happens in the field of play. That's knock-on by Nick Handover. Do you have a decision?
1: Play the ball 10 metres out.
0: Yeah, so no try. Knock-on Parramatta and a handover. 4-4 the scoreline here. Almost 15 minutes played.
2: Low scoring in the earlier match. Roosters and Cowboys maybe looking that way again here. Q's pretty tight.
0: I like the way the game started, though, in a sense.
2: Yep.
0: These two teams, of course, have sort of had their moments this season. Parramatta have either been sort of really good or really poor at times, haven't they? They've been up and down. They look pretty good to start tonight as Faialongo is tackled. Melbourne on the 30. Plays it to Grant. Give it to Uduwikamanu. And he gains 8 metres right of the ruck. Plays it 42 from the line he's defending. Now, Grant pushes away from Marker over halfway, line break. Pass to Munster, pass to Hughes, the triumvirate combined. He passes to the left for Faialongo, gets it to the edge for Howarth, and Howarth goes in the left corner for a Melbourne try that went through the trident of brilliance. Grant, Hughes, Munster. And then what happens? 4 points in the corner in the end. Melbourne lead 8-4.
2: Oh, that's as good as you'll get, Q. That's where you pay your money to come and watch it live. That was spectacular. Harry Grant, he had a slow start to the season, but he's just out of the box now. Look at that. He just recognises the ruck better than anyone. He knew the big four was tied, pushed through the middle, found his support. They just played for the space. Faialongo out to the left, and Jack Howarth, he's such a good player for this Melbourne Storm side. They're an 8-10 point better side when he's in the left on the left side of the field for them. What a great try there, Zano.
4: You know what? Everyone's saying, oh, you know, Harry Grant and Cam Munster, they've been out of form. You can only do the things you can do as a 6 and a 9 if your forwards are going forward. In the last 2 weeks, they've been able to either be better or break even with their opposite forward pack, and that allows Harry and Cam to get out. Because once they go forward, those two, they just get off the end of it. That was a fantastic pass there. Faialongo putting over Jack Howarth. And sadly, I mean, heading into the Dolphins game last year, prior to Magic Round, I think he was a chance of playing Origin, but he's a long way back now, Jack Howarth.
0: Speaking of Origin, if Laurie Daly doesn't play tape after tape after tape for his marker defenders of what Harry Grant does out of dummy half, they're not preparing properly. Here comes Meany with the kick. He's got that one, Zeno. He missed the previous from near you, and because you weren't calling and I was, he kicked that one.
4: Yes.
0: Well, maybe coincidence more than anything.
4: No, I mozzed him before. I was putting him off, and now he's been able to strike it beautifully, brought it inside that far post, and that's what the Melbourne Storm can do. I mean, this is the big thing the Parramatta's got to watch out for. Last week, they were brilliant. They fell off in the last 20 minutes, but they just absolutely, in the first 20 minutes, tore the Tigers apart. The Eels, they've got to stick firm here. They've got to stay with the Melbourne Storm.
0: Parramatta conceding that try, and after scoring the first, they've conceded two. It's 10-4 to Melbourne. Quentin Hull, Clinton Schipowski, and Zane Bojack with you. It's Magic Round on ABC Sport, last game of day three. Around the grounds as Melbourne received the kickoff and King gets to the 10. Quarter time AFL, Bulldogs 4-1-25 lead the Blues 2-5-17. Super Rugby first half, 4-7 Red 7. Super Netball third quarter, Giants 48, Firebirds 41. A-League men second semi-final, second leg. No score between Jets and Sydney FC. It's aggregate 1-1 there. That's a huge game, that one. A mistake, though, from Melbourne here. Just a reminder, though, the winner of that game tonight plays Adelaide in the grand final.
4: Is it Auckland?
0: Auckland, I should say, yes. Auckland in the grand final after Auckland upset Adelaide yesterday, didn't they? So one all aggregate, nil all so far in that game. So what was the mistake there, Quinton, while I was trying to take care of other matters?
2: Was
0: scrum clock's gone off, Rev, so that's okay. Anyway, Parramatta have got the scrum. Peterwin and Ronald Voltman drops the ball. First carry off the scrum win for Parra. So it's a moot point now because Melbourne's got the ball back. Oh, that's a shame for the Eels. Mistake from Ronald Voltman filling in at 5'8". Jana Pezzett is back from suspension and eligible for selection, but they haven't elected to bring him back into the team this week as Warbrick goes just beyond halfway. He'll play at 45 metres from the Parramatta line. Grant gives to Utawikamanu, who takes the Storm to the red stripe of the 40 at the Caxton Street end that the Purple are attacking in this half. Purple sort of only in name only tonight, though, playing in a white strip, the Melbourne Storm. Munster with a run, stopped 28 metres out Middle Park. Grant, one-hander pick-up again. He just looks confident about his game. Goes to the right. Hughes passes to Lasati. Nice read and defence, though, from the Eels. Volkman was a part of a two-man tackle, which was led by Russell. He plays it out there, Lasati. Grant goes blindside, pops it up for Meany. Runs into the defence, pops it back out the back to Grant. He tries a kick end of set and knocked it on him trying to do so. They rolled the dice on the last. Hand over Parramatta's ball. 19 minutes played here. Melbourne 10, lead Parramatta 4 after the Cowboys beat the Roosters 18-12 in the most recently completed game earlier today. Manly 46, West Tigers 18.
2: Q, you're saying Harry Grant looks confident. He's toying with them out of dummy half. They don't know which way he's going. He has so much time on the footy. He's just got a rolling downhill, the Melbourne Storm. He's in for a big game here tonight.
0: Thanks to the Blind Tiger for his text. Yep, do my best. Keeping everyone happy, keeping those scores coming through while we do the game as well. It's part of what we do here on ABC Sport, keeping you updated as Parramatta get to Papali on halfway, passes to Russell, runs into Hughes and Utawikamanu, and they make the tackle and Russell will get to his feet and play it. 42 metres from the Storm's line. Back to right and centre field. Moses gives it on to Junior, and Junior Barlow starting on the bench today. He's tackled centre field and 41 out. Played to De Silva, given right to Moses. End of set from 40 out. Moses with a high kick. Leo meets it, catches it, and gets away from a tackler. He weaves up to the 40 to halfway. Gets past Papali. This is a stunning run from Moses Leo, but he got to the 20. Didn't have support. Tackled from behind by Addo Carr, and the ball spills free. He's lost it. Knock on.
2: Great cover defence there, Josh Addo Carr. If he doesn't turn up, I think he scores there, Q. He come from that far left wing, his left wing. Didn't even see him coming, Moses Leo. Beautiful tackle, got him square in the middle of the back. Dislodged the ball. Real let off there for the Parramatta Eels.
0: Zeno on the touchline.
4: Look, it's terrible when you think you're in open space and someone comes from the blind side and absolutely smashes it. And usually they do a rib on you as well. So, yeah, great effort there by Josh Addo Carr. He's someone in contention for your Blues team, Q.
0: Well, there's a lost ball here from Brian Kelly. One-on-one strip, but not gone by Munster in the act of stripping the ball. Yeah, just double-check that, Zeno. Of course, he's been on the last couple of kangaroo trips to the Northern Hemisphere at the end of the season. Hasn't played Origin for New South Wales for 2 years. So the last of his 15 state games was in Game 3 of 2023. But he's played, I think, half a dozen or more tests since then.
4: Well, the interesting thing is Luttrell was injured last night. I think you're really taking a risk playing him. Brabham Best pulled out today. He can't go on. And, of course, Stephen Crichton, who they've been talking about, you know, playing in the centres or putting on the wing, he's got a busted shoulder as well. So it's going to be interesting.
2: I'm going to throw one up. Jack Bostock.
0: Yeah.
4: Absolutely.
0: Junior Barlow with it for Parramatta. He's tackled 15 from halfway. Storm lead it by 10 points to 4. Now Williams runs down the middle third. Taken 3 metres his own side of halfway for the Eels.

0: Moses. Talon de Silva at dummy half. Swings it right through Moses onto Tuolungi. Runs into Munster and also Bloor, and they make the tackle as the Eels just get beyond halfway. Now they roam into attacking territory, and a run from Moses put down by the tackle of Grant and King. And that's five, so someone else will need to execute the last play. It's Volkman with a high, deep kick at the end of the set. Warbrick catches it despite the company of Adokar, and Warbrick then beats Adokar and Russell and runs upfield before the Fox gets him from behind. Great catch and run from Warbrick. Storm start the set on their own 30.
1: Nearly into open spaces again there, Will Warbrick. He has his troubles under the high ball, but he swallowed that one. Nearly broke away down that far side.
0: Munster dummying and dancing in the middle of Lang Park before being dragged down. The Queensland skipper, incumbent at least, plays it there. 45 metres out to the left. It's going through Faya Longor onto Howarth, and he's put down. 38 metres out. Grant picks up, goes blindside, gives to Munster. Right, he's got a couple of defenders around him. Arms free for an offload. Decide not to give it in the end. And plays it on five. 25 metres out, last play. It's Jerome Hughes with the bomb for Leo's wing. Leaping Leo got a hand to it, but couldn't control it to deck. And the Eels come up with the ball. Out there, Brian Kelly doing enough to ensure that Parramatta gets the football. 16 and a half to the break. Melbourne 10, Parramatta 4. Magic round on ABC Sport. The last game of this Saturday. We'll do it all again tomorrow. First game, 2 o'clock. It's Newcastle taking on Gold Coast. The Knights against the Titans, or Chargers tomorrow. They're playing in that old ARL Chargers strip. And news coming through today, Bradman Best. Every time we get close to Origin, there's some soft tissue injury, it seems, with Bradman Best. He's not playing tomorrow, calf issue. Kick downfield at the end of the set from the Eels. And it finds the touchline. That wasn't from inside the 40, was it? From Moses? Just
1: step,
0: outside.
1: Step over it.
0: Just outside.
1: Yeah, he was playing for it and he couldn't get his kicking quick enough. He knew what he was trying to do.
0: So, just outside from Mitchell Moses.
1: Yeah, foot on the line. Just hearing the referee there in my ears now. It was centimetres in that one, Zato.
2: Oh, I still remember that 24-decider here, Clinton. If you want to talk Origin, Mitch Moses, well, he was superb that night when they won for the first time since 1994 in the decider up here, and he'll be a linchpin for them in this year's series if he's able to play all matches as well.
0: 15 minutes to the break. Storm with the lead with the ball, 10-4. Here's the scoreline. Nutu Ikemanu just beyond the 30. And he'll get to his feet and play it here. Grant directs it to Liero, who runs down the middle third. What are you grunting and groaning about?
1: I just got a replay of that. His big toe was on the line.
0: Liero stops short of halfway. Now Munster to the left. Faya Longor dummies, and the dummy's not taken by Samrani, who makes the tackle. On the zippy Melbourne fullback, 40 from the power line. Back to the middle third. Davi Mowale's out there for Melbourne. And he's taken down 28 metres out, shifted to the right for Hughes, who will kick to the right wing, looking for the flying Warbrick. Who's up, he catches it, but he's got two para defenders waiting for him. Immediately, Russell and Adokar tackle him. Handover, Parramatta ball.
1: Yeah, 14 minutes remaining in this first half. Just get the feeling that the momentum's starting to swing in the favour of the Melbourne Storm. So, really big set coming up here in attack for the Parramatta Eels as they're just coming off the trial line 10 metres out.
0: Clinton Schifoski with you on NRL Saturday here on ABC Sport. Power up to the 20 through Kelly's run, and they get a penalty here for a hold down in the ruck. And this will help the Eels.
1: Yeah, inside the 20, so they'll kick this one into touch and get some decent field position here as well, Q.
0: Oh, and here's a question that you'll like. Ray from the Rivers on the text, he says, greetings, folks. Great call, lads, as always. Quick question. Manly's Kohler is to be a shoo-in. If not, who's in better form? Yeah, well, you know, we all always declare this. Clinton's his man, Tolu Kola. Broke through four tackles and ran 40 metres to score a try today.
1: Yeah, he ticks a lot of boxes too, Tolu. He can play on the wing, he can play centre, play fullback, and he's got electric speed. Loves to carry it tough as well.
0: He'll get for Origin. Good field position off that kick. Yeah, he's been in excellent form. Baylor plays at 40 out. Parramatta now to the left. Moses gives it on to Dylan Walker, who's out there. He's taken left edge, 30 from the Melbourne line. Pass comes back right in centre field from Moses to Barlaw. Pops it up in the middle of the field. Volkman's got nowhere to go. And he's put to deck. And that was Papali coming into the defensive, the attacking line. My apologies. Papali plays it now towards Dylan Walker on the left edge. But Lasardi's there to wrap him up with Hughes. Slowish play the ball.

0: F says five. Moses has got it, 22 metres out. He puts in a shallow bomb. Leapt at by Tuolungi. Couldn't catch it. Knocked on by Melbourne, though. So Howarth was jumping against him. Parramatta will get another go here. And Harry Grant's just talking to the referee. And he is going to go for the challenge.
1: Yep, Barker, your captain's going for Melbourne. Challenging off-field decision and off on the contest.
0: Parramatta Rachel, she's longing for Isaiah Yongi to come back in the team. Yeah, that ankle injury's probably only a week or so away.
2: Yeah, it's been great for them.
1: Fair contest.
0: Mm.
1: Get a few angles on that one to go on.
0: So 12 and a half to the break here. Melbourne lead 10-4. And this is, as it stands, Parramatta's ball and on the attack off a knock-on from Howarth. But now Chris Butler's in the bunker.
2: Hand first. You just need to see direction of ball.
3: I love Cam Munster giving a running commentary. He touched it first.
1: Oh, I know, the last tackle will be a handover over here. Hey, boy, just allowed to finish.
2: After coming off the right hand of cover, the ball continues to travel forward into the Melbourne play, and which is a knock-on. The challenge is successful.
0: They don't get many wrong.
4: It's too good, Harry. H. Grant.
0: So, from what would have been a repeat set on attack for Parramatta, they win the challenge,
4: there's not a
0: and
4: player,
0: the Storm get a go.
4: There's not a player in the comp with better footy IQ.

0: A kid, he's a star.
1: He learnt from the best, didn't he?
0: Yeah.
2: The Nine in Melbourne, they do all right at sort of game management, don't they? Parramatta now having to defend after they thought they might have got another crack on the line. 12 minutes to the break, Storm with the ball inside their own half. Carry here from Mwale, middle of the park and 30 metres from his own line. Given to Hughes, who's going to kick early in the set. Pumps it deep without great purchase on the kick. Joash Papali shins it to control it on the 30, and the Parramatta fullback then just took a moment or two to pick it up, so no great momentum on his kick return, and Munster tackles him, 15 from halfway. Eels with the ball as Adokar goes left edge, but good defence from Lasati. In company there with Meany, they push him back, so no gain for the Fox. Now Russell will have to go down the middle third. Good defensive set, this from Melbourne. There's another good tackle. That time, it's big Cooper Clark at the forefront of it. And the Eels are still 15 inside their own half. They've used up four tackles and gained, I reckon, 12 metres. Next carry there from Walker, still five inside his own half. Now to the left, there's some space for Volkman. Tries to get underneath the tackle, but can't. Lasati reels him in. In fact, it was Mwale with the tackle out there. 40 from the goal line, last play. For Para, it's a Moses spiral bomb. Caught by Faialong, or 12 from his own line. Draws two and gives a pass. That was ambitious, but it came off. Leo catches, he's tackled, and the Storm will start this set midway goal line and halfway. Yeah. Now, what's going on, Zane? There's roaring everywhere. What are they roaring at?
1: Mexican wave.
2: Oh, they are waving. Okay.
1: Hang on, ready?
2: It's over the other side, isn't it?
1: Oh, see, in radio, people don't know that, but you've just given me up. No worries, Q.
2: No, you get a tournament come around the southern, and now it hits the southwestern corner, and around she comes. I know. As Harry Grant's got the ball on halfway for Melbourne. Passes right for Hughes. Gives it on to Meany. Meany tackled, but gets it out the back. Second phase for Grant. Pops it up for Cooper Clark. And Clark is going to be held up in the tackle. He's 33 metres out on the right edge. Melbourne still leading, 10 points to 4. Given to Hughes for a run through centre field to the left. Munster on the fail. Longor, he passes. Howard's put down. Howard's put down in the tackle of Russell. 12 out. Left edge for Melbourne. End of set. Pass infield to Munster. Munster kicks for Warbrick. He flies. He can't outleap Russell there, but Russell knocks it on in trying to catch it for Parramatta. And the Storm will get another go here on the attack.
3: Yeah, lovely kick there, Cameron Munster. It was one of those Cooper Cronk low drilled across, like right across to the other side of the field. He had a great jump on it too there. Warbrick just couldn't come down with it. Russell had to make a play at it, but comes up with the knock on. Whilst he does. Another set of six coming up for the Melbourne Storm.
2: 9.5 minutes left in the first half. 0467 920 222 if you want to get in touch. We've got Kurt from Townsville wants up a Tweedle to get out there nice and quickly. So
1: might be for Supercoach Sports kid.
2: Yeah. He's one of the six that could be used on the bench. What have they used? Only Dylan Walker so far, I think. Blindside Storm, 10 metres out. And it's given to Faialong, but that door closes pretty quickly. So the fullback's tackled for Melbourne. There are a dozen out on the right, leading 10 to 4 over Parramatta. Lasati on a centering run. And Adevalu Lasati's only 5 to the right of the uprights and 3 metres out when tackled. Grant sweeps it left and centre field for Hughes. Passes to Munster, feeds the inside line of Bloor. Bloor gets tackled. There's 6 more tackles. Though coming up, wavy, fisty, offside Parramatta. Clark's got the ball, draws 2. Offload out the back to Grant, keeps it alive, passes to Hughes. Oh, his pass went along the ground. They've marked it up. Parra's jumped on the ball. Russell cleans it up, and I see in the periphery, saw Faialong, I was blowing up. Obviously, there was some miscommunication on the right edge there, Clinton, as Adokar has a run infield up to the 30.
3: It was disappointing, the little fullback. He's seen the space, had the numbers too. They just couldn't execute that pass.
2: Lost ball, Parramatta, though. Yeah. That mistake comes from Brian Kelly. And they're still deep inside their own half the year. So what was that? Play 3 of the set. And a loose carry from Brian Kelly. And the Storm will get a scrum here, only 34 metres from the Eels' line. Shooting themselves in the foot.
3: Yeah, he's had a couple tonight. I think it's his second one, Brian Kelly. And he has got an error in him. There's some spectacular stuff, but just too many loose errors. Put a lot of pressure on his teammates. 8 minutes remaining. huge set of six coming up in the contest.

0: takes to this bench.
1: Leo feeds the scrum. Grant takes it off the back, passes to Munster, and pops it up to a straightener there from Lasati. On the 30, went tackle. Plays it in the middle of Lang Park. Grant to the right, gives it on to Mwale. Davy Mwale with three power defenders around him. He's held up out in the right edge and 20 from the Caxton Street end goal. Back to left and centre field. Hughes offers it for Liero, straightener. No great momentum, though, from Trent Liero. Stop 15 out. Now Grant to the left for Hughes to Munster. Oh, Moses jumped out of the line, made a tackle, and Munster's dropped the ball. Great play, Moses. Cleaned up by Tuolungi of Parramatta. He's tackled on the 20, but a one-on-one play. Moses on Munster comes up big for the Eels.
2: Yeah, both teams starting to get a little bit scrappy here as well. Great opportunity there for Melbourne to drive the nail into the coffin, but just coming up with another error as Parramatta working their way out over the 30-metre line.
1: Kelly got a bit of an offload. Papali tackled on the 30. Now Kelly runs hard left to the ruck. 10 from halfway. Plays the ball to De Silva. Given on to Tony Mattielli, who's out there now for Parramatta, just beyond halfway. Plays it to De Silva. Given left, Walker at the line. Pops it to Barlow. Junior Barlow, he's offload. De Silva knocks it forward. Did he knock it on? Yeah, the referee's watching. And he does call knock on as De Silva tried to gather it. He's thinking maybe he didn't touch it, came off his leg. Let's just see if there's a challenge here. Yes, there will be.
3: All right, Bucky. Captain's challenge by Parramatta. Challenging the on-field decision of a knock on. Had a knock on with the offload. The Blake trying to take the offload as a knock on.
1: So that's the voice of ref Peter Goff. And next you'll hear Chris Butler in the bunker. Melbourne leading 10 points to 4, 6.5 minutes left.
4: Look at the right-handy of Harry
1: Grant. First half.
4: After Junior Paulo offloads it, he hits the ball. Just need direction that the ball travels.
1: So Grant's definitely knocked the ball out of Junior Paulo's hand. And he's knocked that forward.
4: The touch from Harry goes forward, which is the first knock on, playing on.
1: So a good captain's challenge from Parramatta.
2: Yeah, it's a couple. One for Melbourne.
4: Taylor now knocks on, which is the second infringement. The challenge is successful.
3: Scrum back mid.
1: So, Parramatta will get the scrum here. 6 minutes, 38 left. Russell scored the first try of the game, 8 minutes in, 4-0 Eels, and then Leo and Howarth with tries to Melbourne on 12 and 17 minutes. So we haven't had points for a while. Melbourne leading 10 points to 4. And centre field scrum here for Parramatta.
2: Just looking at those errors, Q, 6 errors for Parramatta, far too many, and 5 as well for the Melbourne Storm. So starting to get a bit scrappy this game.
1: Eels win the scrum given by Voltman to left edge and Russell's tackle. 15 in from touch on the left, 25 metres out. Back to Walker, who passes on to Mattielli. Tackled on the 20. Parramatta getting a sojourn to the southern end on the attack. Moses shows the ball, then gives it. Iyongi's pass on to Tuolungi, who's tackled. Not Iyongi, sorry. Papali. And slip from Rachel's text there a moment ago. Papali with the pass now through Moses to centre field, and Mattielli with three around him backs into the tackle, takes it to deck. Eels 7 metres out. De Silva passes left. Crash ball line from Dylan Walker. He's taken down by Mwale a couple of metres out. Last play, quick play of the ball. Oh, a little kick there from De Silva. May have been knocked on by Hughes. Yes, that's the call from the referee. So it is fielded eventually by Melbourne, but there was a knock on from Jerome Hughes, or was it Player Long, or one of them there? And Harry Grant's got the ball under his arm. He says, no, we're going to have this. And they're going the challenge. Well, I reckon it wasn't a knock-on.
2: He's going to get it here again. The skipper for the Storm. Make sure Russell makes a play at it as Player Long is trying to pick the ball up.
1: Yeah, well, no, I got it right the first time. It was Hughes. He sort of kicked it in between his thighs. And then, well, does that constitute a knock-on? And then Failongo picks it up.
4: Still, Failongo takes clean possession of the ball.
1: He's got it right again,
4: Talon
1: Harry.
4: Now dives, playing at the ball, knocking it on in a one-on-one strip.
2: That's too
4: on.
2: Good.
1: Harry Grant. We're used to seeing Adam Reynolds get all these challenges right inside this
4: Harry
1: house.
4: Harry now takes possession of the ball. The challenge is successful.
1: By the way, what a game that will be. It's the meat and the sandwich tomorrow. Broncos, Warriors. Try and find a spare seat at about 4 o'clock here tomorrow.
2: Mate, The roof could dead set come off this place.
1: It'll be huge.
2: Yeah, we're going bananas, the Warriors supporters.
0: There's a lot of Warriors supporters at the northern end. I can already see them wearing their Warriors jerseys, and particularly up on the top deck as well, too. Can I just say this, guys, in the previous match, we had 49,602. This game has been posted at 48,692. So effectively, 1,000 have decided to go after the Caxton early and haven't decided to stay, but great result all the same for today. Oh, there's another mistake here.
1: Yeah, this is Jack Howarth losing the ball. First play of the new set for Melbourne on their own 10. So that's a mistake from the Storm, which gives Parramatta another chance to attack. 5 minutes to the break. They just lost the ball going to deck, Jack Howarth. I don't know why they give us their in-game attendances here at Magic Round. It's like it's sold out each day. So just tell us how many turned up across the day.
5: Across the day.
1: Yeah. Which would be about 52,000. Parra with the scrum win, 10 out. Boltman to the left, gives it on to Papali. Joash Papali knocked down by that right side defence of Melbourne. Meaning are coming across to stop him 5 metres out. Now back to right and centre field. Boltman gives it through the hands. And the Eels go to deck on the carry there of Mattielli 10 metres out. Back to the right. Boltman on to Moses. Inside line to Alangi. Great tackle around his thighs from Cooper Clark. Ball played to Silva. Walker knocks it on the crash ball line. Watch out. Faye Longmore picked it up in the in-goal area. Then went on a kick return, which threatened to do something special. But he's taken down in the tackle of De Silva. 15 from his own line. Melbourne has the ball back. There's been a number of mistakes down that southern end. But the Storm now beyond the 20. And with 4 minutes to the break, they've got the ball. They lead the game 10-4, Clinton Chifovsky.
2: Oh, Faolongo, who's going that fast, his shoe come off, Q. I really need to get through this set here. The Melbourne Storm, Parramatta flying out of the line, trying to put some pressure on to get another error. It looks like they're going to get a kick away on this set of six.
1: Yeah, Mawali, 8 from halfway. Grant again, one-handed pick-up, and Munster receives front football, but he's monstered in a bear-hugging tackle from Junior Paolo. And Munster will play it on 5, 49 metres from the Eels line. So just attacking side of halfway. Hughes kicks downfield for Melbourne. It's a high ball. It's taken by Papali, about 15 from his own line. Kick return gains 10. And Parra midway goal line and halfway as they start this set with 3 minutes 20 seconds to the break.
0: That Storm set was only the second completed set in the last 10. It's been pretty scrappy up until now as Kelly charges up over the 30Q.
1: Nice one, Zane. Yep, good stat. Brian Kelly near the Magic Round logo plays at Western side. De Silva passes to Moses, running laterally. Gives the ball to Boltman, but that was well read by the right side defence of Meany, who got in his face and makes the tackle. Dummy half to Silva. That was a bit loose from the Eels. He got there a bit late. Passes to Bolo, who's flat-footed. And Junior put down in the middle of Lang Park. Plays it for the Eels. Given right from Moses. Space to stroll down the right edge before then putting in a chip behind the line. Faolongo, he leaps and catches it. He's tackled immediately by Sam Rani and put to deck. And with 2.5 to the break, Melbourne have the ball, 15 from their own line. Still, it's Storm 10. Eels 4, Magic Round on ABC Sport.
2: Mitch Moses, come around that short side there. You could see some space in behind the defensive line. Looked like he was going to put the chip kick in. Then he just backed out right at the last minute. Put it into the air, but the space was just in behind the back of the ruck.
1: Warbrick to the 30. And now again down the middle third, an energetic run from Meany, who's tackled 10 from halfway. He's a bit slow to get up, Meany. Bit sore there. Mawali right edge gains 8, just one man out from the ruck. Now Grant out of dummy half, passes right. Hughes, brothers down the right wing looking for Warbrick, but Papali got there first for Parra. He evades.

0: to Alung. He has a rumble down the western side, but he runs into the tackle of Munster and also Howard. Last play, Parramatta, right edge, 42 metres from Melbourne's line. Moses runs laterally in the centre of the field, gives a pass to Boltman, who just knocks it on Cole. Dropped it. Picked up by Hughes. He passes away. He's got a man in Lissardi who's not quick enough. He needed one of the speedsters. Lissardi's tackle, 35 out. That gives the Storm 50 seconds to create something. Loose last play from Parramatta, and the Purple get on the front foot. Again, a jinking run from Failong, or he's tackled. Centre field, 25 out. Grant directs it right to Clark. Cooper Clark takes three to deck, and the big lad will play at right edge. Only 15 metres from the Eels line, 30 seconds to the break. Hughes centre field now, gives it left from Munster to Bloor. Failong keeps it moving. Oh, the pass has gone through the hands of Howard and over the touchline. It was Moses Leo on the wing, I should say. And that will probably be the last passage of interest in this first half.
1: Well, hopefully it is, Q. The last 10, 15 minutes have been abysmal on both sides. There's 17 errors now across both teams.
0: Really?
1: Yeah, that's really, really sloppy. Mm.
0: Is it super slippery down there, Zane? No, that's half-time. No. Melbourne lead 10-4.
1: No. Weird one, wasn't it, Zane? First 20 minutes was fine.
2: Absolutely. It's just a game between 14th and 15th, both fatigued and just not being able to hold on to the ball. But you'd think whichever team's going to maintain possession is going to run away with this. I'm surprised the Storm didn't set up for a field goal, make it a seven-point margin at half-time. But they'll be happy with that. Parramatta, they're definitely a lot better than they were in round one. Remember that, Q? Storm won 52-4. They're a lot better team now, Parramatta, than they were in round one.
0: Yeah, good on you, Zeno, down on the touchline. So scoring details of that first half. 2-1 to Melbourne. First try on 8 minutes to Sean Russell on the left edge. He got over and Mitch Moses couldn't convert from out on the touchline. 4-0 Parramatta then became 4-all. Moses Leo scoring for Melbourne left edge, meaning he couldn't convert from touchline.

0: And then 5 minutes later, on 17 minutes, Jack Howarth scoring. Nick Meaney did convert that one. And that turned out to be it for the scoring. 10-4 after 17 minutes, and it remains 10-4 at half-time, Clinton Tufoski.
1: Yeah, it was. Parramatta started really well. Sean Russell saved a beautiful try down the other end. Defended really well, then comes down and scores a nice try on that left edge for Parramatta. Then I sort of got the feeling that Melbourne had worked their way into the match and controlled the momentum, really started to take control of the match. And then just that last 10, 15, 20 minutes from both sides. I think Zeno touched on it. The fatigue set in. A couple of teams that don't have a lot of confidence, a little bit nervous, and the error started to come and the points dried up. So we've got a nice tight game here, but yeah, definitely need to tidy up on their handling, both teams, in the second half.
0: Get on your chalk. 10-4 to Melbourne. Let's get around the grounds before we get to the news. By the way, if you missed it earlier today, Manly 46-18 over the West Tigers. Jason Saab scoring three tries. But an interesting one where Lehigh Hopewadi ran into referee Atkins. That's going to be looked at. Pat Herbert was put on report for a back-slamming tackle. There are a few incidents in that game.
1: Yeah, I'll tell you one thing. Manly are the real deal.
0: They're going all right.
1: Turbo to come back. They're flying.
0: Yeah, and your man Kohler, as I mentioned.
1: Highlight reel, isn't he?
0: Oh, the try that he scored, he broke through four tackles.
1: I remember watching. He's a rugby union kid as well. Went to Newington College and... I remember watching him play junior reps for Manly in the Harold Matson SG Ball, and he just scored those tries two, three times a match. It was just ridiculous. So it was always coming once he found his feet in the top grade, and that he has.
0: So 46-18 for Manly. And then North Queensland had two portions of the game. So 20 minutes of the game where they were down a man, with Cotter in the sin bin in the second half, Lodge in the sin bin in the first half. And they ended up beating the Roosters 18 points to 12.
1: Jason Taumalolo telling our man Zane Bojack that's the second best win he's ever seen by the club. That's a massive statement.
0: Yeah, after their 2015 Golden Point grand final win.
1: There's another team that's on the rise.
0: Around the grounds in the AFL second quarter, Western Bulldogs 5-4-34 lead Carlton 3-6-24. Second half of the Super Rugby, the Force 12 lead the Reds 7. Super Netball last quarter, Giants 64, trailing the Firebirds 71. So the Queensland Firebirds ahead there. And in the A-League men, the second leg of the semi-final, the winner plays Auckland in the grand final. It's 1-1 on aggregate and still nil all between the Jets and Sydney FC in the second leg of that semi-final. It's first half there. And big day of footy here at the Cauldron. And with the Doomben 10,000, it was the start of the Group 1s for the Brisbane Winter Racing Carnival. And at any old odds, Rothfire for local trainer Rob Heathcote saluted in the Group 1 Doomben 10,000. A couple of big names in that race, Jimmy Starr among others. But for Rob Heathcote and for Rothfire to salute, there'll be some parties around Brisbane tonight with purple and black checks, because he's an old warrior, Rothfire, and Rob Heathcote has had some near misses in a lot of Group 1s in this part of the world. So good on you, Rob, and the Rothfire team picking up the Doomben 10,000 across town today. Fireworks and DJ here at halftime. We'll take a spell. We'll be back for the second half after a trip to the ABC newsroom.
2: Hello, this is ABC News with David Rollins. A man has died after a shark bit him on the legs off Rottnest Island, west of Perth. David Webber reports.
3: The man was spearfishing 1 kilometre off the western end of the island when he was bitten on the lower legs. He'd gone there with friends from Perth's northern suburbs. He was 20 metres from his boat when it happened. Rottnest Island Police Sergeant Michael Weir described the scene as horrific.
4: The friends of the victim retrieved his body from the water. They gave CPR on the way back in and came straight into the Geordie Bay jetty.
3: Despite the efforts of emergency services, the 38-year-old man couldn't be saved. Police will be preparing a report for the coroner.
2: Prime Minister Anthony Albanese says no decision has been made on whether to extend the halving of the fuel excise. Political reporter Lexi Junowick has more from Parliament House.
5: These measures are all due to wrap up on July the 1st. The Prime Minister said that an assessment will be made but didn't put a yes or a no on that. But we do know that from what the Prime Minister had to say this morning that demand for fuel has reduced

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0: It's Magic Round, all right, and we've got 40 minutes of football left on this Saturday at the Cauldron. Quentin Hull is my name. Great to have your company all the way through to the end of this big day of football at the spiritual home of rugby league in Queensland. I'm calling with Clinton Chifovsky and Zane Bojack. Last game of the day is Parramatta versus Melbourne. It's tight. There's been quite a few mistakes, but it's a contest, that's for sure, for a Storm team that finally broke their seven-game losing streak last week with a win over the Tigers. But still, the beaten grand finalists of last year, well and truly off the pace with three wins and seven losses. Parramatta, four wins, six losses. They beat the Cowboys in Golden Point time last week. So two teams in the bottom third of the ladder really need a victory here tonight. And it's Melbourne leading by 10 points to 4 at halftime. Earlier today, Manly Warringah and North Queensland claiming victories. The Sea Eagles with a thumping over the West Tigers, 46-18. The Tigers season, which looked so good in the first 5 to 6 weeks, well, now they've lost three in a row and four of their last five. And Manly, well, they've done the exact opposite. Coach sacked after an 0-3 start, but now under Kieran Foran, Manly has won six of their last seven games, and they are 6-4, the Sea Eagles, and playing some dazzling football. And what about the North Queensland Cowboys? Well, they started slowly as well with losses against the Tigers and the Knights, and there were questions as to whether or not Todd Payton would see this portion of the season. Well, he's still there at coach, and the Cowboys tonight got past the Roosters by 18 points to 12 in a game which showed that they are more than a one-man band. Not only Tom Dearden out injured, but Jason Taumalolo didn't play tonight. A really good performance from the Cowboys, who on two occasions were down to 12 men with players in the sin bin. So a hiccup there for Trent Robinson's Bondi boys. Stories aplenty across this weekend. Of course, tomorrow, Andrew and the team will be broadcasting from the southern forecourt of Lang Park from noon. They're doing the pregame show as ever. Gibbsy and Louie will be there. You can come down and say good day. And then the first game at 2 o'clock is Newcastle versus Gold Coast. News coming through earlier today that Bradman Best has once again done another soft tissue injury. He's not playing tomorrow, and that has a few ramifications, no doubt, for Laurie Daly's Blues squad. And then in the middle of the day, it's Brisbane versus the Warriors. In the eyes of many, the marquee game of this Magic Round. And we'll finish it off with Penrith taking on the Dragons. What's that going to be on the Sunday night of Magic Round? But we still got 40 minutes of this one to get through, Chock.
4: They might need two innings to make up the score there. Poor old Dragons.
0: Well, they might be beaten by an innings. they might have to follow on and still get done.
4: You never know. Funnier things have happened at Magic Weekend. It'll be great.
0: Yeah.
4: Great theatre for the season and Magic Weekend.
0: By the way, how did you like the halftime show? We had the news on and they had the fireworks going and DJ had the crowd pumped up. It dead set was a nightclub here for five minutes or so.
4: It's rocking. The Saturday is the party day, isn't it? Really is. So I think the Warriors fans will have something to say about that tomorrow afternoon.
0: Oh, won't they what? But mind you, I don't think the Broncos fans are no shrinking violets. This is their regular house and they'll be making some noise tomorrow. By the way, who are you tipping tomorrow in that game?
4: I'm tipping the Warriors.
0: Because this is the only game we've got you for on air for Magic Round. Yep. So give us a quick thought for the weekend. We'll do an extended chat when we wrap things up. But, yeah, just on that game, what do you reckon? The Wires?
4: Yeah, I think the Wires can win the comp. There you go.
0: Wow. That's
4: my tip to win the comp.
0: Your tip to win the comp?
4: Yeah, they can stay
0: fit. You said
4: fit.
0: That this time last year.
4: Yes, I'm saying it again this year.
0: Okay.
4: It's going to be the year. I've got a feeling.
0: First time ever. Warriors Premiership. That'll be something. Anyway, we'll see how they go.
4: It'll
0: tomorrow.
4: Be the end of rugby union as we know it in New Zealand if the Warriors win the NRL competition.
0: Oof. Tongue in cheek, or you?
4: Oh, they're coming to get them.
0: Oh, yeah.
4: Absolutely they are. Mm. So maybe not the All Blacks, Super Rugby.
0: Speaking of which, second half's underway in that Super Rugby game. Four Samaritans are 14-all while you mention that. Anyway, let's get to the kickoff here. Eos kick off, Hughes catches, and a solid first carry. Oh, he's lost the ball.

0: He has lost the ball, Dave Mowali, with the first carry of the second half, and the Eels are pumped up. Dylan Walker there on that tackle. Junior Bowler was a part of it as well. But who are we going to give credit to? Yeah, Walker, and it was fact Mataeli with him. Crashed into Dave Mowali, and the ball comes free. So the Eels, straight up, are going to get a crack at the Melbourne line off the mistake.
1: Oh, Dylan Walker, what a player. He's half the size of Dave Mowali. Come out of the line, put his right shoulder where he shouldn't, just whacked him. What a tackle that was. Great start for Parramatta in the second half.
0: Centerfield scrum, 10 out. Volkman to the right. Oh, catch and give. Papale'i, oh, it's been dropped. It's been dropped by Brian Kelly out on the right wing with the try line in sight. Bombed try out on the right edge.
1: Yeah, he's got the drops tonight, old Brian Kelly. A little bit behind him. It was a tough one, but he still needs to take that. A little bit high as well. But, yeah, that's a try gone begging for the Parramatta Eels. They needed that one too.
0: So after all those drop ball at the back end of
1: bang, bang.
0: The first half, we've had two incomplete sets in the space of a minute to start the second half.
1: They want 40 minutes like we got in the back end of that first half.
0: Oh. Now, Melbourne have got this scrum 10 from their own line. Make sure they don't drop it before I get Zeno's news from halftime. No, they don't. Melbourne working their way upfield. Zane, word from the rooms.
2: Craig Bellamy said you've got to be more ruthless. You've got to not only hang on to the football, but you've got to kick chase better. You're actually giving Parramatta an opportunity to bring it off their own line and make plenty of metres. As for Parramatta, it was a case of you guys got to hold the football and be a little bit more patient and just let territory win you the game. So both coaches with pretty similar messages.
0: Zane Bojack down on the touchline. Melbourne with the ball and up towards halfway on the carry of Lierio. Plays it to Grant, given left to Munster. And out to the edge for Sean Bloor, who keeps it alive, pops it back with an offload. So a bit of second pace for Melbourne here. Munster's going laterally and runs into the tackle of Talon De Silva. So Munster's stopped. This is play five coming up for Melbourne. They're 40 from Parra's line. Hughes puts up a bomb. It's attacking right side for the Warbrick leap. He taps it backwards. It's in Melbourne's hands, but Lasati is wrapped up as soon as he gathered that crumb off the tap back from Warbrick. And it's a handover. And Parramatta will get the ball. The Eels are defending the Milton Road end in this second half. There's still a bit of haze around the upper reaches of the grandstands here at Lang Park because of all the fireworks we had at halftime. But touch wood for you, Zeno. We got through today without any rain, which is great news.
2: We had a little bit in the second half of the Cowboys game, Q.
0: Well,
2: but apart from that, it wasn't very long, thankfully.
0: Substantial rain, but yeah. Fair enough point. I wasn't out there in it, you were, so... Yes, it did rain.
2: The 70-year-old, he was out there, still going strong, Q.
0: Yep, Eels have got it, and Papale'i goes over halfway. Joash Papale'i, the fullback for the Eels, as referee Goff says five. Parramatta 42 from the goal line. And Moses puts up a high kick at the end of the set. Failongo catches it comfortably, 15 from his own line, and is tackled before getting a gallop up. He's looked pretty comfortable under that.

0: Moses. Leo loses the ball on a left side run. Junior Paolo picks it up and thinks, what am I going to do? Chucks it infield to Tony Mattaielli, who goes straight. And there's another mistake. Oh, dear, there's plenty of those in this game. And an absolute lie down. Harry Grant is taking the mick by lying down that long. He is lucky not to be professional fouled for that play. He lay on him so long and realised it'd be six again, and it slowed Para up so much. Refs have got to be on that. He's too smart, Harry, if you let him get away with that. And now Para can't complete the set. Forward pass to the right edge.
1: This is an
0: so Peter Goff blows up everything, but he doesn't have the guts to send Harry Grant to the bin for dead set having a nap on the top of a Parramatta player before that set.
1: There's the footy IQ again there, Q. He knows the referee's too weak to do anything about it.
0: But that's a professional foul every day of the week. I know he's your man. What do you reckon, Zeno? They needed to set an alarm to wake Harry up and get off that tackle. He took so long.
2: All I know is that Cam Smith's going to get a gold whistle from the NRL when he gets his immortal status, and Harry Grant's following the path very well as well. He knows how to manipulate referees.
0: Yeah, Lasati's got the ball for the Storm. And he's tackled 15. Oh, another. This is a high tackle from Parramatta. Penalty to Melbourne. 15 inside their own half.
3: Onside, Trent. Onside.
0: And look, my job just to call the game, but at the same time, you know, there might be fans saying, yeah, well, blow the, you know, give more than a penalty, or think, yeah, well, Harry's smart enough. He is, unless if the refs let him get away with it. And Chock's just smiling and nodding next to me. Melbourne get into attack. Can we get a complete set here? Kelly from Mwale.
1: And he's try if they can.
0: He stopped 30 metres out to the left. Hughes to Munster. Give it on to Bloor. And Sean Bloor on a straightening run. Tackled 22 metres from the Parramatta line. Storm on the attack, leading 10-4. Liero receives on the inside line. No great momentum, though, about it. Still a bit messy. Got an offload to a flat-footed Grant. Got an offload to a flat-footed Munster. Tries a dance. Gets tackled by three Parramatta defenders. And Munster will play at 12 metres out. One header pick up Grant. Passes left for Hughes at the line. He's got Clark running a crash ball line. Nice tackle from the Parramatta defence to put him down. Quick play the ball. This is the last. They run it to the left. Grant to Hughes. Hughes to Munster. Munster scores. The triumvirate do it again for the Purple.

0: There might just be a purple surge in the 2026 season. The Queensland skipper scores at Lang Park and Melbourne lead Parramatta 14 points to 4.
1: Oh, we said it again in the call. If either of these two sides can get through a set of sixes, a try to be scored, and it was always going to be Melbourne that would. It was that man Harry Grant, the nemesis for Quinton Hull, gets out of dummy half, and he just drifts across field, brings the defence up, suckers them in, gets the man over the advantage line, brings those halves onto the footy. Jerome Hughes on to Munster, the big three. There it is, Cameron Munster. He was out of form drastically at the start of the season, but he's quickly coming into form, and guess what time of the year it is?
0: It's Origin time. Zane Bojack on the touchline.
2: And both Tock and myself are very happy to see the skipper just getting himself into a little bit of purple patch heading into the Origin series. That's what we need. We don't know who's going to be his half partner, but we do know that he's going to be there as the number six. Interestingly enough, Q, I think one of the biggest impacts has been the loss of Eliezer Katoa. But I can tell you one thing, that the effort by Lasardi is really starting to pay off on that right edge.
0: Meany will try and convert. 15 to the right of the upright, strikes it well, kicks the conversion. Nick Meany, 2 from 3 off the kicking tee tonight, and the Storm lead the Eels 16 points to 4, 8 minutes into the second half. Around the grounds, third quarter AFL, Western Bulldogs 5-4-34 to Carlton 3-4-26. Second half Super Rugby, the Force 19 lead the Reds 14. In the Super Netball, the Firebirds have beaten the Giants 71-64. A-League men's second half of the second leg, and still 0-0 between the Jets and Sydney, which remains 1-1 on aggregate on the SMS. We'll get to that in a minute. 0467 920 222. Make sure no one drops the kickoff this time, and they don't. It's a run from Mowali, who dropped it to start the second half. He got to the 20. Now Grant gives it through Liero and out towards Bloor, who's tackled. Hi, I'm loving the call tonight. Camping in Donnybrook with the kids. It's 5 degrees. Can you keep us informed about the MotoGP as well? If it helps, I think Jack Miller is in Q2. Sorry. We'll do our best. If there's breaking news with Jack Miller, the boy from North Queensland, we'll let you know. Cooper Clark over halfway. Tackled only 40 out. Quick play the ball. Hughes.

0: from their own line.
1: Oh, isn't he a good one, Cooper Clark? What about that for a charge, Clinton Chivkoski?
2: What a tear away he is. The kid from the Sunshine Coast. He's a big unit, but he carries that weight really, really well. And Australian schoolboy as well. I think he was a couple of years ago. He's a star, that kid.
1: Sadly, he represents New South Wales.
0: Sam Rani to the 20. Has Kelly now. Next carry, right edge up to the 30. Parramatta trying to work their way upfield and stay in this game. Half an hour to go. It's only 16-4, but Melbourne, having conceded the first try, have scored the next three and just seem to have the controlling hand in a game which has had a lot of mistakes. Boltman kicks downfield for Parra from his own 40. It's caught defensive left corner by Faye Longo. Runs infield on an angled run, and then he sort of tries to weave away from Williams, but can't really in the end. Russell gets him with Williams, and Faye Longo will play at 15 from his own line. Hughes is in at dummy half, doesn't have many other options around apart from Warbrick to go forward. Storm slow to get back on side after that good kick. Warbrick tackled midway goal line and halfway. Now infield comes Howarth, and he's tackled 15 from the halfway line and slow to get up. No, it's Moses Leo. My apologies. Leo just, they might have hurt his knee there. So he does play the ball, but he's in the hands of the trainers. Meany goes forward. Eight from halfway as the Storm now give it to Uduwika Manu. He's brought down on halfway as still Leo's in the hands of the trainers in back play. Zane will give us an update in a moment. Hughes bombs from halfway at the end of the set. Shallow bomb and a great leap and catch from Papali, the Parramatta fullback. He's got it 25 from his own line. Down to Zane on the touchline.
1: I think it's left ankle, Q. Look, he's in so much pain. I wonder if it's syndesmosis, and certainly the Storm don't need more injuries, but it's looking pretty serious down there.
0: Yeah, he's been down there for near on a minute now. Parramatta with the ball on their own 30. Trying to explore the right edge, but the Melbourne defence is up to it, and Liero makes a tackle there on Semrani. Now Brian Kelly on a Brian side run. Kelly gains 10, plays at 80's own side of halfway. Quick play the ball to De Silva. Passes left and centre field from Moses through Boltman to the Fox. One in from the wing, and O'Carr puts on the Jets. Beats one, beats two, comes to the fullback, and Faialonga got his ankle. And O'Carr tackled 20 metres out. And Faialonga's in the ruck, so it's six more for Parramatta. They can get a fresh set and set. Oh, De Silva dropped the ball, but no advantage, surely. Or does the ref say they had taken the advantage? And here's one of those grey area calls. We've seen a lot of six agains, and there's a mistake not long after, and they call it back. But no, ref Goff says you'd taken the advantage, and that's a mistake.
2: Yeah, I see him take a lot longer advantages than that. Can I take a trick here, the poor old Eels?
1: Leo can't walk here, guys. He's going to be finished for the night. He's trying to make his way off. I hate it when the trainer can't help him, and he's just basically just walking off. But, yeah, that ankle, it's gone on the left side.
0: Oh, that's such a bad turn of events for Moses Leo. So you reckon it's ankle down there, Zeno? Left ankle.
1: I reckon it was a high ankle sprain.
0: And I know you got our badge referee, Barry Talon, sitting next to you. So just give him a quick sort of nod and a wink and ask him whether he reckoned that advantage was good or not.
1: Put him on the mic. He reckons it was okay.
3: Yeah, it's after the play, the ball. It's a set restart. So it's not as if they knocked on in that play. So that play's gone. It's a new play. So no advantage, unfortunately.
0: Okay. Thank you for that, Brad Talon. Chiming in, sitting next to Zane Bojack down on the touchline.
1: Best stats man in the business, Keith.
0: Oh, and very handy to have a badge referee at close hand for those calls as well. Thank you, Zano. Thank you, Brad. Melbourne with the ball, leading the game, 16 points to 4. There's 28 minutes left. You're listening to Magic Round on ABC Sport. I'm Quentin Hull. We're next to Clinton Chivkoski up in the box here. Nice offload to Wikamano off by Longo. Threatens to break the line on halfway, but then he drops it. He drops it. Knock on in the tackle there of Junior Barlow.
1: Belly Hakes out of the box.
0: And on the big screen, the fans have seen Belly Hakes blow up in the front row of the coach's box and walk to the back. It's a scene familiar across his brilliant tenure at the Storm. But he's had enough of veteran coach of the Storm.
2: Oh, I'm talking about the Storm out of our box, Q. This is rubbish.
0: You had enough?
2: So much drop ball.
0: Yeah.
2: Loose as I've seen in a long time. Such a scrappy game.
1: There's a lot of love for the great man. Of course, he's struggling with that degenerative brain disease, but I'll tell you what, there's a lot of love out there for him. There's no enemies with that man.

0: please hang around that?
1: No, it was tongue-in-cheek.
0: I know, but yeah, you're right. There's been a lot of drop ball in this game. Martelli's got it. Parramatta's got it. They're 35 out. Played it to De Silva. Given to Saxon Pryke, who's out there. He'll make the play to within 25 of halfway. Takes the tackle. Plays it now. Left edge, Volkman has a dummy and a straighten. It runs into the tackle of Liero and Hughes. Parramatta 20 in from the left, 15 out. Play to De Silva, pass right from Moses. Shows it, gives it to the right. And Papali puts on the jet, saw half the hole, but a nice tackle out on that edge from Bloor. Cuts him down. Last play, Moses runs it blindside, tries to grab it, comes off Grant's foot. Is that six more? Did he play at it? Parra's got the ball. Yes, it is six more. He played at it. Kelly picks it up. Hold on. He...
2: Lead the boards. Tackle one, Parramatta.
0: Which is what they did. What they did. And then the referees basically ordered them to restart what had just taken place. Anyway.
1: Well, the ref told Harry Grant off then. He says, my call, Harry. Stop it.
3: And because it was a stoppage, he couldn't go back and captain's challenge it.
0: Barlow 15 out. Tackled. Now to the left. Papali to Moses. Gives the inside line of Geimer. Charlie Geimer is tackled 10 metres out, 5 to the left of the uprights. Parra need to score. They trail 16-4. Big Junior with a dummy. Barlow had a couple buying there before he's tackled. Under the black dot, only a metre out. De Silva sweeps it right for Moses. Feeds it on to Williams. Runs into Munster and Bloor. They make good contact and bring him down. Last play, Parra 8 metres out on the right. Back to Moses, who chips for the in-goal area. Leaping Russell has a play once and twice, can't catch it. Hughes takes it. Hughes takes a tackle. And two and three. Jerome Hughes is up to the 30. He's running out of gas, though, and eventually tackled. 40 metres away from the line, he's defending. He was under the black dot a moment ago, but Jerome Hughes has come up with another huge play to get Melbourne out of danger territory at the end of that power attacking set.
1: Another one of the big three coming up with a great play there. They're under the cosh 2Q. They needed that. Got him out of trouble. Great work from the number seven.
0: Now Melbourne in the attacking half as Joe Chan's on the field for the Storm. He's tackled 32 metres out. Melbourne leading 16-4. Udoek and Manu charges down the middle third. Got tackled by Barlow, but got an offload to Grant. He gives it to Hughes. Hughes has wrestled to deck by the tackle of Williams. Centre field and 15 out, dare I say it, Clinton. The purple rain is coming. Oh, there it is. Munster outside in play to Cooper Clark. He scores. And the big human of 19 years of age is joyous at scoring at the cauldron. And you could sense it. And they've done it. And Melbourne lead 20-4. Kick to come.
1: Jerome Hughes come up with a big play down in his own in goal to get him the field position they needed. Then their other man, his little number six, the 6-7. There it is, 6-7. He goes to the left side of the ruck. Cameron Munster. There's no Faolungo on the inside. It was the big number 15, Cooper Clark. Write that name in your book, fans. He's going to be a star of the future, that kid. Beautiful play, tagging up on the inside. A little bit of a swan dive. No, it wasn't a swan dive. It was a nice belly dive there, Zono. Did you like that?
3: Yeah, he got up too. He's so nimble for a big man. He reminds me a lot of Glenn Lazarus, the way he has quick play of the balls. He's so nimble and athletic for a big guy. He was 145 kilos, got himself down to 110, playing great football, and has re-signed this week for two more years with the Storm to the end of 2029. So I tell you what, they've got a good one there, and if you keep running off Cam Munster, he's going to put you in some holes. Cooper Clark, he's a good one. There's no way about that one.
0: And that's 20 points to 4, kick to come. All off the back, as mentioned. You know, it was a 50-50 play in the in-goal area. Hughes not only saved the try, but he ran 40 upfield, and now the score, Storm get points off the back of it. Manny straight in front, converts the try. He's 3 from 4 on the night. And there's 22 and a half minutes to go, and Melbourne lead Parramatta by 22 points to 4 around the grounds in the AFL.

0: Western Bulldogs 5-6-36 lead Carlton 4-7-31. That game's in the third quarter. Second half Super Rugby, the Force still lead the Reds. Scoreline there, Force 19, Reds 14. And then the A-League men, still no goals in the second leg of that semi-final between the Jets and Sydney FC. So it remains tied up 1-1 on aggregate. Cooper Clark. Yeah. Glenn Lazarus. That's a heady description, but certainly from a physical perspective in size and I think in engine, this young lad's got a chance to certainly, well, to have early comparisons to the Brick with Eyes and the great Melbourne Premiership player, Canberra Premiership player, Broncos Premiership player.
1: Yeah, absolutely. They've got a good one there, Q. I've watched him come through the lower grade, the junior rep grades up here in Queensland and schoolboy football. And yeah, you could just see it. As soon as you saw it, you knew he was going to bigger and better things, that young man.
0: And now Liero rolls down the middle of the park, mid-set, off the kickoff. Stormer, only a couple inside their own half. And look to have the hoof on the till here now, the purple. Parramatta are under pressure. And they've copped a couple of magic round thumpings from the Storm over the years. Last play here. And Hughes is only 40 from the goal line when he bombs downfield. Addo Carr's under it for Parra. Catches it defensive left corner for the Eels. And the veteran winger, of course, former Melbourne Storm player. He is tackled 16, 17 metres from his own line. Off fed infield and Harry Grant puts a shot on Sean Russell, who goes to deck and is jumped on by Utawikamanu. Eels to the 20. Now DeBellin gains 10 metres, one man right at the ruck. Parramatta up to the 30, plays the ball out of Papali. Long ball to right and centre field. Moses is there. Pops it up, but no room on the straightening run there of Samrani. Back to the right, Moses feeds the inside line of Kelly. Running laterally across the 40. Runs into three defenders, Brian Kelly. And referee Goff says that's five. And the Eels are five inside their own half. So Moses receives and will again boot the Eels downfield at the end of the set. It's a bit of a torpedo, which is a wobbler and knocked on by Fire Longmore. He cleans up his mess, but that's a knock on. And the trajectory of that one always had a bit of a question mark about it for the fullback. He's knocked it on. And
1: yeah, one of those really tough ones. It was a spiralling one, but it was floating away from Fire Longo. And he could hear that kick chase coming down over. I think he might have had a little look as well.
0: Oh, it was one of those devilish sort of spinning wobblers.
1: Yeah. And I don't know why the kickers don't do more of those.
0: Power have got to score soon, you'd think. 22-4. They're not playing all that well, but if they get a try, who knows? Things can change. Boltman receives left. Gives it to Papali. Simple left side shift off the scrum, and the Eels do score. Joash Papali goes in. That's exactly what Parramatta needed. That's exactly what the contest needed. A pretty soft try off the set piece for Parramatta. And the fullback goes in. Storm 22, Eels 8, kick to come, 20 minutes to play.
1: Yeah, they look like they had all the running there, the Melbourne Storm. Uncharacteristic error coming up from the little fullback, Farlungo, straight off the scrum. Papali, he's been one of their best two here tonight, Parramatta. He's tried really hard. Just gets on the outside of Joey Chan. Way out of position there, but a little bit the big fella. Too much speed, strength and power there, Zano. That's a great try. They're back in this match.
2: Yeah, I mentioned Lusardi's been going so well on that edge, and now Chan's out there, and that's a big concern for the Melbourne Storm because that was just given up too easy there. Papali's a good player, but they were backtracking, and of course, wasn't enough trust there from the man on the outside, Warbrick, to actually just stay out of it. And in the end, try scored as Mitchell's right in front of me again, Q.
0: It's yours again, Zano. You're in a great spot there. Moses, 3 metres in from the touchline.
2: 4 metres south of the 20-metre line. He strikes it, but it's to the left. It's no goal. In fact, I'm 0-2 now, so yep. I think the goal kickers won't like me too much.
0: Near side again, them. Moses.
1: That hurts them too. Makes it a 14-point difference. Knocks out one of those. Only a couple of converted tries in it for extra point, extra time.
0: Zane Bojack on the touchline. Clinton Sofosky next to yours truly, Quentin Hull. And we've got 19 minutes left. A bit of Farnsey in the house. Everyone's just walking back to halfway. I've grown weary of this town. Okay, now they'll fade down the DJ and we're ready to go as Faye Long.

0: He's got rid of the helmet now, Frailongo. It's weird how he sort of has it on and then takes it off. He's kicked off and...
1: He's obviously blamed the headgear for the drop ball.
0: And Parramatta's got the ball with the carry there of DeBella, 15 from his own line. Now Pryke's got it up to the 20, and Barlaw on a rumble up to the 30. So Parramatta working their way upfield in fine conditions on this Saturday night. Good run to Silver out of dummy half. Got it back to Saxon Pryke. He's tackled. Couple of metres short of halfway. Momentum in this set for the Eels. To the left, Moses on to Volkman. Steps in field. Gets past Clark. Now Volkman puts on another little shimmy, and Clark comes eventually with the help of Lasati and also Uduwikamonu to make the tackle. Last play, Para. 30 from the Storm line. Moses with a bomb at the end of the set. It's going to come down attacking left side on Meany. He's knocked it on. It rolls into the in-goal area. And the referee's going to give a penalty to Melbourne anyway because he was tackled in the air, Nick Meany. I think it was Dak DeBellin who didn't give Meany a fair chance to catch that. But they're going to have a challenge.
2: Challenge
0: and
2: the foul player got tackled in the air.
0: Well, I'm just saying that. So DeBellin was near the bottom of it. Maybe Sam Rani was underneath. Having a look at the big screen. Well, that's an interesting one, isn't it?
1: I didn't think for it, but still.
0: Yeah, but you can't put yourself in that position, can you? Sam Rani was sort of...
2: Both players here initially looking at the ball. Have hands up to compete. No deliberate action. There's inevitable contact, which isn't a penalty. There's no foul. Ball's then knocked on by Nick Meany.
0: Wow.
1: You're going to get this. He did have eyes for the ball.
0: I'm so confused with this rule.
1: Well, that, I think that's the right call.
0: Yeah. But we haven't been adjudicating it like that for years.
2: I'm going with it if I've got.
0: And Harry Grant's arguing the toss. There you go. So that's a knock-on from Meany. When Sam Rani, who didn't really leap to catch against him, but did arrive in a position where the ball could have dropped into his hands.
1: Doesn't know he needs to leap.
0: Didn't really tackle him in the air.
1: I'm okay with it.
0: Yeah, I'm okay with it.
1: Oh, they call the ball?
0: Apart from the fact that I have to rewire my brain as to what we had been playing the last 5 years, you know what I mean? Anyway, right side shift off the restart play from Parramatta, and Kelly is tackled 8 metres out. So chance for the Eels, 17 and a half to go. Melbourne lead 22-8. Parramatta through Junior Barlaw rumbles forward, but into the tackle of Uduwikamonu. And the veteran prop forward for the Eels plays it 11 metres out. De Silva to the right for Moses. Gives it on to Williams, who's cut down around the ankles. Good tackle from Blore. Ball played 5 from the goal line out on the right. Back to left and centre field with the pass to Moses through the hands to Boltman. Left side shift. Russell puts the steps and got past Chan. But he gets taken down by the tackle of Lasati. And there's offside Melbourne. 6 more. Parramatta receive it here. Pryke's got it. Tackled on the 10, just left of the H pole at the Caxton Street end. De Silva at dummy half, passes right. Volkman, second man Moses, second man right. It's Papali, tries to get through Howarth, but Howarth makes the tackle. A couple of metres from the goal line out on the right wing. Swung back towards the centre field. Oh, Moses put a step to get around Liero, but the second man there cut him down. Good tackle from Blore, try saver. Play to De Silva, given to Volkman, given to Paolo. He passes back to the blind for Papali. Runs into the tackle of Liero, who holds him up a couple of metres out. Last play, Para. Crash ball to DeBellin. DeBellin's tackled. Can't get an offload away. And the Storm survive.
3: You know what? Ronald Volkman's blowing up because he could see that they've got a mismatch. They've got Sean Russell on Joe Chan because there's... because Nick Meany's had to go over the other side to cover Moses Leo's wing. So that's where they got to go, and they kept going right. But now a good run through the middle by Warbrick Q.
0: 16 minutes left in the game.
2: On the mark.
0: And Melbourne lead 22 points to 8. Magic round on ABC Sport. And I reckon, under half full. The house has still got a hum about it.
1: Hung around.
0: And it's been a long day of footy, and this one's far from decided. Mind you, if you're in purple, you're used to having fruitful seasons, but the last couple of months you'll hang around for any result, which looks like it's going to be a good one. And the Storm leading this one. And now Josh King's back out there and the big forward's taken. Melbourne 8 from there.

0: from the halfway line inside their own half. Uduikamanu distributes right to Hughes, who has a bit of a run, but he's dragged down by Volkman. Last tackle called. Quick play the ball. The helmetless Faialongo bombs from dummy half. It's a shallow bomb, and that'll be a penalty against Lasardi, who jumped at the ball nowhere near contesting it and took the Parramatta player out. I get that one. That was clear-cut, wasn't it, Clinton?
1: Yeah, it was, but Harry Grant's still asking the question, how's that any different to the other one down the other end? Good old Harry.
0: Moses with the boot downfield. It's repeating. Parramatta. Oh, Zeno, did you catch it?
2: No, I wanted to give it to the crowd, but I have already done my duty. There you go. J-Moz did the job for a rival network.
0: So the kick finds touch about 40 metres from the Storm line. First carry from Russell, who's a bit sore getting up and playing the ball there. 10 in from the left and 35 from the goal line. A couple of sets of hands back to the centre third, and Junior Bolor backs his way forward. Stands big Junior with three around him. He'll play it 34 metres out. De Silva passes left for Moses. Back to the inside line on the run there of Bright. Taken 22 metres out. Plays it quickly. De Silva passes right for Moses. Over the 20, passes right. Papali chimes in, gets through Liero, but he can't get through the second wave of defence. It was Munster making the tackle. De Silva back to the left for Moses. Passes across the 10 to Pryke. He stopped under the black dot. 3 metres out. Last play, Parramatta. They trail 22-8. To the left, Moses through the hands. It's given to the edge for Volkman. He has to stop. Gets through a Chan tackle. Passes infield. Back to Moses, who now kicks for the right wing. Kelly will catch it. Kelly grubbers for the in-goal area. Munster's there. Dead ball line close. Players sprawling. Referee says, as the ball goes dead, who touched it last?
3: Just confirm this ball's not dead here by Melbourne.
1: Parramatta
3: get a hand to it.
0: Okay.
1: Ooh, I thought it went dead, Q.
0: Well, no, I think it was... There were two power players plus Munster going for the ball.
3: Parramatta kick chases
0: onside. Samrani was going for it. Williams was going for it. And...
1: Did his toe to it, Munster?
0: I think he did. Is it touched first, though?
3: Parramatta make the ball dead. We have a decision.
1: Ooh.
3: Yeah.
0: Jack Williams has made it dead. Apparently.
3: Just wait, Will.
2: Oh, well, I can tell you, Josh Adokar and Sean Russell were absolutely blowing up, saying, how many tackles do you have to waste on the right-hand side and attack do you need to have before you come back to us on the left? They could see the try line open. Once again, Parra kept going the wrong way.
0: 13 and a half minutes to go in the last game of the Saturday of Magic Round 2026 on ABC Sport. And it's the beaten grand finalists of last year who broke a 7-game losing streak last week against the Tigers. They're ahead of Parramatta by 22 points to 8 as Grant up the halfway passes to King, and King rolls down the left edge, and the Storm are 40 metres out, 15 in from touch on the left wing side as King gets to his feet, plays the ball to Grant. There's half a fight between Moses and King on the mark. Anyway, I'll see Munster kick it downfield. Well, it's a wobbly ball. Adokar knocks it on, going to Anita to try and catch it. The Fox with a fumble, sliding to his knees to catch that mung of a left foot kick across the ground, Clinton.
2: Aren't all of Munster's kicks like that, Chop?
1: He's a good left foot kicker, mate. He's one of their stronger kickers in the game, but he gets a nice result off that one. Yeah, we're just watching the replay here. Mitch Moses and Josh King going at it.
0: Just pushing each other for a moment.
1: Yeah. Oh, yeah.
2: Forearm to the chin.
1: Josh King's got the bumpers up right in the throat of Mitch Moses.
0: And he's out of apple. Yeah. So, Melbourne, this is the chance to kill off the game here. 20-metre scrum centre field. Hughes to the left. Munster dances past one before being put down off. Samrani was beaten pointlessly there, but Kelly makes the tackle on Munster out on the defensive right for Parra. Pass back to the right. Hughes, oh, King drops it. There's footy karma for you. King has dropped it. Melbourne has lost it. Williams picks up for Parramatta. The Eels have the ball on their own 20. 22-8, 12 minutes left in the game. Perhaps time enough if they can create something quickly enough. Eels. Volkman tackled on the 20. He'll play the ball in the centre of the park. De Silva gives it on to Moretti, who's back out there. Good charge. Dozen on the game from Luca Moretti. He'll play the ball to De Silva. Now through the hands to the right. Moses pops it up for Samrani. And Jordan Semrani tackled 8 inside his own half of the Eels on the right edge. De Silva out of dummy half, passes back to the centre third for De Bellin. Not a great gain on the run there. Tackled by Grant and also Lasati. De Bellin steps off the mark. So now he has to play it again with the defensive line set. 45 out to the left. Moses to Volkman. Dummies, jives, jinx, runs into Hughes, runs into King, gets an offload away. Second phase here, Moretti passes. Oh, nice ball there from Pryke. He had Papali backing up, but he's tackled well by Munster. 25 out. Parramatta runner to the right. Moses grubbers for the in-goal area. Fire long or knocks it dead. Cam Munster's made some good tackles tonight.
1: He was out of form. His defence was poor as well at the start of the season. He's missing tackles. Wasn't wanting to get into tackles. But you're right, Q. He's putting the body on the line tonight.
0: Goal line dropout coming up here for Melbourne. 10.5 minutes to go. By the way, Sydney FC has scored in that second half of the A-League men's second leg semi-final. So they now lead on aggregate 2-1. Wow. 1-0 tonight over the Jets. Oh, and there is a dropout timer infringement against Melbourne. You heard the buzzer, and it's a penalty to the Eels. They took too long for the dropout.
3: Just wait for me. Hold. Back foot.
0: Just about every kind of mistake has been committed from these teams tonight.
1: It's a bit of bludger.
3: Out now, release him.
0: Clinton Tchaikovsky. Yeah, bludger of the game here to finish the Saturday of Magic Round. Storm won't care if they get the 2 points. It's 2 points no matter what, whether they've played great or won a bludger. Now, Parramatta, Pryke goes forward. He's under the black dot again, so 9.5 to go. If they score here, Parramatta, there's optimistic hope for Eels fans. Joash Papali's chiming in on that right edge dangerously, but again, Munster's the one to stop him. Played 8 metres out, back to the left and centre field. Moses floats a long ball to Volkman. Overlap, passes to Russell. Russell should score or give it. Did neither. Got caught short and didn't pass to the Fox. Well, that is a bludging play, that one. Volkman kicks it towards the goal line. Leapt at and caught by the Storm. Howard's got it. And Sean Russell, he's had a pretty good game there. But if he took it on, he had to go in. Poor old Josh Adokar was at the prom without a date.
1: I mean, Zane Bojack has been into him to get it out to the left to Sean Russell. They finally get it to him. And he butchers it, Zeno.
2: Oh, well, you can't get up your halves if you get the football and you don't make the use of it. Unbelievable. Josh Adokar's trying to save himself. Do you know I'm trying to get in the origin side? Give me the football.
0: And Sorfa Longo's just having a bit of a limping back play, Zeno. So keep an eye on that late in this game. 8.5 minutes left. Melbourne with it. And they've worked their way up to within 10 of halfway. Inside the 40, Hughes puts a kick downfield, which threatens the touchline, but it's caught by Joash Papali. He's kept trying the Parramatta fullback.
1: Absolutely.
0: And he's tackled 15 from halfway.
1: Yeah, he hasn't given up all night, the kid.
0: Now, Adokar flings a long ball to the centre of the field, and Semrani slips up and falls over. Ruck infringement, 6 more here for Para. You hear the ping-ping in the background. Brian Kelly on a one-out blindside run. He's got 3 around him to drive him into deck. He'll play it out there, a dozen inside Parramatta territory. Melbourne leading 22-8, only 8 minutes left in this game. On Magic Round on ABC Sport, De Silva's pass was very low. Volkman had to trap it with his boot, picks it up, gives it to Adokar. But Hughes is in front of him, along with Lasati, and they make the tackle on Josh Adokar. 9 metres inside Parramatta territory. Now De Silva passes Moses in centre field, gives it on to Moretti. Moretti's put down. Not much innovation in this set from the Eels to this point. Last play on halfway. Moses bombs. It's a deep one. Failongor without helmet with dodgy ankle catches. Oh, he doesn't look dodgy at the moment. He's run away from two. Failongor was limping a moment ago. Now he goose steps. In and out. In and out. He beats Papali. Got ankle tapped though by Adokar. And stopped 9 metres out. Well, that was stunning from Sulpaya Longo. Munster out of dummy half. Passes to Harry Grant. Coup de grace. Try Melbourne. Storm will win. And again, Sulpaya Longo was dead set limping 30 seconds ago. But he turned himself into a sprinter with a great run downfield. Oh, and poor old Joash Papali, look left, look right, look left again, had him beaten. Adokar ankle tapped him, but then Ball played to Munster. Given to Grant. End of section. Melbourne 26, Parramatta 8. Kick to come, 6.5 to go.
1: Yeah, the spine have been scintillating here tonight for the Melbourne Storm, and they've been the absolute difference. Just blowing them away here. Those four

0: key players. Faolongo had a couple of errors, but he's been dynamic with the ball in hand. He's a real handful. It's exciting to watch. And Harry Grant, he deserves that try, Zeno. He's been the hardest trying player on that field all evening.
1: Absolutely he does. And he's tried everything he can to get his side home here tonight, and he deserves that try, Harry. Look, I want to ask you, Clinton, put your Raiders jersey back on. You're wearing the number one. You've got this bloke coming at him. Do you try and leave him on the outside, or what do you do? Because poor old Joash Papali, he had no chance then.
0: Oh, I thought he did really well, actually, Joash Papali. He knew he couldn't stop him by himself, so he just backed off, held some time. He got turned inside out two or three times, but the support came, and they handled him, but the quick play of the ball just blew them apart through the middle.
2: Meaney conversion from straight in front. Knocks it over. 4 from 5 off the kicking tee tonight for Nick Meaney. And the Storm are going to go back to back and get a bit of momentum again in this 2026 season.
0: And they're back.
2: 28 points to 8 to the scoreline.
0: Are they back?
2: Are they back? Well, they've beaten the West Tigers and they've beaten Parramatta.
0: Yeah, not
2: but as much as they've beaten the West Tigers and they've beaten Parramatta, their key players have not looked anywhere near it until the last fortnight.
0: Yeah.
2: And that's probably the key, the scary thing for the competition is that, you know, Hughes has been a bit injured, Munster's been out of form, Faolonga's been great, and Grant's starting to get into Superman form.
1: And they've got the Dogs next week without their Origin stars too, which doesn't make it easy for the Storm.
0: The Burley Bears have beat the Dogs. Then they got the Roosters, Knights, both at home.
2: Yeah.
0: Raiders at home. Oh, wow. Yeah.
2: 5 minutes to go here. We'll get through all of that in the post-game. You can keep your messages coming on 0467 920 222. Melbourne with the ball. King's got it. And another six again coming here. And, no, it's Grant playing it. In fact, 15 from halfway, given to the right edge. And a little rumble there from Lasati, taken 10 from halfway, feeds it to the inside line of Chan, and Joe Chan will get tackled. So Manly earlier today, along with North Queensland and Melbourne, they'll be the three winners for you on this Saturday of Magic Round. 0467 920 222, the text message number. What have we got? 4.5 left in this one as forward goes Stanley Hewan. So he's made his debut tonight. That's a big moment for the lad from, second game, on for his second game, but first game in Brisbane for a Brisbane boy. He'd love playing on the Cauldron tonight. Hughes will kick at the end of the set, 35 metres out. He hits it with his right boot, comes down about 10 out. It's off the noggin of Joash Papali on the deck. Grant picks it up, play on, passes to Munster, slips over, gets tackled. Yep, that just happened. Hit a bloke's head, another bloke slipped over. What did you call it? A bludger. Clinton. Oh, big Josh King's going to crash over and score a big man's try right at the end of the game. Has he grounded it? Yes. Yes. Yes. First try of the season for Josh King. And Melbourne go 32-8 ahead with a kick to come with 3.5 minutes to go.
0: He's got through a stack of work as well here tonight. Big shift for big Josh King, and he probably deserves that one as well. He'll enjoy that. 5-6 metres out. You'll tell everyone it was 60 metres out. Yeah, just Joash Papali. He went eye for it. Hit him in the back of the head there.
2: Yeah. And then Munster slipped over.
1: You know what? Josh King will enjoy that even more because it gets him off the nudie run, Clinton. Yeah. Nothing front rowers love more than getting

0: starts clicking. You know, and as you know, two wins in a row now might turn into three.
1: And the addition to Cooper Clark, when they were starting him at the start of the year, he was playing edge back row. Now they've got Lusardi playing back row. They can get Cooper Clark into the middle. And he's been damaging as well, Zeno, getting on the front foot, carrying the ball strongly, setting that platform for his spine.
2: Nick Meaney will try and convert. He's had a good night with the boot. 4 from 5 to this point. And this not the most testing of assignments either. 10 metres to the right of the uprights. 3.5 minutes to go. This for 34-8 for Melbourne. Approaches, strikes well, and raises the flags. 5 from 6 on the night for Nick Meaney. So just repeating, Melbourne's next assignment is a game against Canterbury Bankstown where both teams don't have their origin players. And most importantly, I think for Melbourne, Jerome Hughes is around. So he'll be around. Does Tyron Wishart come back? No, not yet.
1: No.
2: He's still a bit out, a bit away.
1: Stephen Crichton even make the Blues side, so maybe he's...
2: Oh, you reckon he'd be there in some capacity. Because I've got to pick 19, remember?
1: Oh, there you go.
2: I've got to pick 19 of them these days. So...
0: Do you reckon the Eels hate playing Melbourne at Magic Round? 64-10, they lost in 2019. 48-16, they lost in 2024. And now, at the moment, it's 34 points to 8.
2: They're improving, Zane. They're improving. So first time they played them, they conceded 64 in 2019. Next time they played them in 2024, they conceded 48. And they've only conceded 34 tonight. And hold on, there's a little bit of a dust-up going on here.
0: Here we go.
2: Not far from you, Zane. What's going on there?
0: Yeah, look, Talent De Silva's in there, along with Suafi Longo. The two little bantamweights have a little bit of a tete-a-tete.
2: So Storm will be 4-7, the Eels will be 4-7 as well. Parra got the bye, and off the back of Origin, they then play Newcastle in the Hunter. Penalty to the Melbourne Storm here against the Eels. Mitchell Moses is expletive-laden as he walks away from that penalty. If you heard that. Well, you know, we're getting close to the action, aren't we? It's 9:30, just beyond PG time. For that to go to air, apologies, but yeah, Mitch is not happy. Mitch is not happy. 2.5 minutes left. Has Melbourne got another highlight for us to complete this Saturday of Magic Round at the Cauldron? Forward goes Davey Mowale, tackled 35 metres out in centre field. It's passed to King in the middle of the park. Passes right for Hughes. Pops it up for Lusardi. Dragged down by Volkman around his ankles. Got some help up top from Russell. Played by Lusardi, 25 out. Given to Hughes. Gives it on to King. King takes it forward into the tackle of Barlow. And he gets some help. And King will now play it 15 out. There's a Parramatta man in the ruck penalty. That's a penalty. Saxon Pryke was in the wrong spot. 1:40 to go.
0: Harry's been given an early mark, getting himself ready for Wednesday, a couple of weeks from now.
2: Storm take the tap and have one last rumble. And as much as they've had a bad losing run, their points differential's not all that bad. It's only minus 34 coming into this game. So they've almost got back to par. Only minus 8. Might be minus 4. Left side shift. Faialonga gets the offload away, but the Parramatta defence comes. To get in the way there of... Well, Howarth chucked it out the back of the end and then picked up by a Melbourne player in an offside position after a knock-on. Penalty to Parramatta.
1: That'll be all she wrote. Q, minute remaining.
2: Someone's texted me, the game is done. Time for you, Q, to sing some more Farnsie, LOL.
0: Give us the score of the Super Rugby too, Q, just quietly.
2: Yeah, full-time Force 1, 19-14. Thank you for reminding me of that, Zane. And, dare I say it, Carlton's in the game against the Western Bulldogs.
0: Oh, there you go. The bounce back factor.
1: They'll choke.
2: The week after Michael Voss has fallen on his sword there. We'll do the last 30 seconds here. We'll get Zane's interviews, your texts as well, and we'll wrap up this big day at the Cauldron. Parra with it on halfway. Moses passes. Volkman feeds it to the left edge for Russell. Tries to fend away from the tackle of Chan, but Chan drags him down. Hard on left touch, 40 metres from the Storm line, 12 seconds left in the game, maybe two plays, maybe one. Junior Barlow's got it, he's flat-footed and he's put to deck. He'll just play the ball before the hooter. Parramatta with one last play to get something else out of this game. They run it and make a line break. Luca Moretti right of the ruck.

0: from Moses. Moses chips, but it's taken by Jerome Hughes, who runs it to the Caxton Street end and boots the ball dead to end the game, to end the Saturday of Magic Round 2026. And Melbourne join Manly and North Queensland as the winners on this Saturday of footy at the Cauldron. And the beaten grand finalists have now turned a seven-game losing run into back-to-back wins. Both teams are 4 wins and 7 losses. Storm led 10-4 at halftime and win the game 34-8. Tries to Leo, Howard, Munster, Clark, Grant and King. Meaney kicked 5 goals from 6 attempts. And for the Eels, Russell and Papali the try scorers, Moses missing both conversion attempts. Melbourne 34, Parramatta 8. Clinton Chifovsky to wrap it up. Zane's interview is always a highlight, and your thoughts as well on 0467 920
1: 222. Yeah, and a really scrappy game. This class of the spine for the Melbourne Storm, which is too good here for Parramatta. Starting to find some form, Q, so it's ominous for the rest of the competition. Still a long way to go, I think, for Melbourne, but they're ticking along in the right direction, and Harry Grant, he's the catalyst. We touched on it a number of times in the call. He's just so smart in and around the ruck, and just his footy IQ as well. Knows how to control the game. Jerome Hughes as well, starting to come into his own. Cameron Munster defending a lot better. Paolungo at the back. He's just dynamic. Every time he has the ball, there's something on. So they're building nicely.
0: And I think the difference that's obvious when we now can refer to, well, can the Storm do what Penrith did last year and get on a run? And we were asking questions, well, how did Penrith survive the origin period? Fair enough to say that there's probably a bit more depth in that Penrith squad than there is in this Melbourne squad. That's the first question that comes to my mind, Jock.
1: And a
0: fair
1: bit
0: enough.
1: More class as well.
0: Yeah.
1: Respectively.
0: Yeah. But at the same time,
1: Penrith have,
0: Melbourne have been masters of being able to fill holes over the years, but has the player drain and those unfortunate injuries and illness issues to Katoa and Kamakamitha. Like, again, they're just guys that they're good players. They're good week-to-week first graders that are out for an indefinite period of time. And, you know, we saw Xavier Coates down in the tunnel earlier. He's still to come back from that Achilles injury. And you know, we're not sure if he is going to come back and just from what form he'll be. Looked as fit as 10 men when we saw him. You said good day to him, but, well, you know.
1: Muscles popping out of him.
0: Yeah. So that's probably the concern for Melbourne fans, thinking, well, if Penrith did it, why can't we? Well, look, maybe you can, but certainly if asked the question, at face value, I don't think they have the same depth as the Panthers.
1: No, they don't.
0: And the predicament that Penrith was in same time last year before the Panthers got all the way to the preliminary final. But, hey, they're a professional outfit that's hit back. Both teams are 4-7, and Jason Riles in year two of his tenure is probably looking at, where does our improvement come from here?
1: Yeah.
0: Zeno's just having a wander around. He's got Jerome Hughes in his sights. He's as good as any, Zeno. What a player, Jerome Hughes.
2: He is absolutely sensational and great kicking game tonight once again. Jerome, 2 wins in a row now. Are things starting to turn around for the Storm?
3: Oh, yeah, it's a good one, mate. You know, you just got to find as much wins as you can. And we haven't been doing that, but I feel like the last 2 weeks we've been able to do it. But we just got to keep improving. We can't just sit after 2 wins and think it's going to happen. We need to keep going after it.
2: How much responsibility is there for you coming up against the Dogs? Because you're probably going to lose Harry and Cam, and you're on a rebuild. It's not often that you guys have to try and fight your way back from the bottom of the ladder. How important is it that you can stand up as a leader next week?
3: Yeah, I think, you know, it's going to be tough without those guys. But I can't try to do everything myself, you know. I can, you know, lift a bit of leadership around the club. But I think the boys that will come in, I just got to back them and make them play their game and give them confidence to play. So, I'll be doing that.
2: Well, going from yourself, one of the most experienced, to one of the most inexperienced, Cooper Clark. How good is that kid? Magnificent, his try tonight, and just seems to make every post a winner.
3: Yeah, mate, he's a good kid and he's going to be a great player for a long time. And, you know, he's probably the future of our club right now. And he's only, like you said, he's just a kid. So I can't wait to see him grow.
2: When you lost Moses Leo, you had to chuck Joe Chan out in the centres. It was a bit of a mismatch on Russell, but he did his job.
3: Yeah, mate, he's been, you know, he played really well for us to start. And, you know, I think his biggest attribute is his utility. And, you know, it's not easy going out there in the centres, but I thought he'd done a great job.

0: right, Jerome. Well, I really appreciate chatting to you. Best of luck next week, and may it roll on for the Storm.
1: Thanks, mate. Appreciate it.
2: Jerome Hughes, superstar, and will be around during the Origin period when the likes of Harry Grant and Cam Munster are taken away from this Melbourne team to fulfil Queensland duties. Good work, Zeno. We'll stay close. Storm 34-8 over Parramatta. Joy says she's a Cowboys fan. I'm glad Parra lost. Shouldn't have won last week. Cows took the eye off the ball with a few minutes to go. Well, the Cows, they had a good win earlier today. We'll wrap that up as well. 18-12 North Queensland over the Roosters. Manly 46 to West Tigers 18. Darren says, I've never watched or listened to the worst footy than the watched or listened to worse footy than this year. I'm starting to lose interest. Oh, that's sad, Darren. You know, is it the six again and or the dropsies? Anyway, thanks for your text. Back to you, Zane.
0: I'm down here with one of my main men. He didn't get a lot of ball tonight, unfortunately, and he's trying to force his way into this New South Wales team. Josh Addo-Carr, so close tonight with you guys, just couldn't get across the line.
3: Yeah, it was a tough one, bro. I feel like we shot ourselves in the foot with all the penalties, all the six agains. I just didn't give ourselves a chance. We stuck in there. But Storm were too good of a team. Their spine, probably the best in the league, and we paid the price.
0: You had a mismatch on this left-hand side because you had Joe Chand up against Sean Russell. For some reason, the ball kept going over the other side on the right.
3: You got one of the best halfbacks in the game in Mitch, and you know, usually when he calls the ball, it goes there. So, like I said, too many errors there. Shot ourselves in the foot. Have to go back to the drawing board and learn our lessons.
0: I know you've got a bye next up, but are you hopeful that you're going to be part of the Blues team?
3: Well, hopefully, bro. If Laurie thinks I can do a job and do a job for our state and our families, and I'll definitely give it a red hot crack, that's for sure.
0: Well, I know one thing. You won't let New South Wales down if you do get the chance. You're one of my favourite players. Bad luck tonight, Joshy, but best of luck when the selection rolls around on Monday morning.
3: Thank you, bro. Appreciate it. Love, bro. My man.
2: Oh, you got two extras at the end, but he's a bit flat. If you only get four bras in a Josh Addo-Carr interview, Zane, that's probably an all-time low. Zane, oh, there's usually more bras than a Hugh Hefner party, but that was very low on the bra count there.
0: Absolutely, and usually he gives me the handshake, but not this time, so I think he might be a little bit disappointed.
2: Yeah, a bit flat, yeah. So the Eels off the back of that Golden Point win against North Queensland last week. They drop one here, so yeah, they're up and down a bit. Four wins, seven losses by next week, and then Newcastle in the hunt to post Origin 1, whereas the Storm, they play the Bulldogs at Stadium Australia next week with both the Dogs and Storm without their Origin players. And their next home game is off the back of Origin 1 when they play the Roosters in Melbourne. Terry from Coonabarabran says, loving the call, can you tell me what the highest points start is in the last 10 years? Because I think the Dragons will beat it tomorrow. Yeah, Dragons versus Penrith last game. I don't have that stat, but we are going to go through those three games. Newcastle v Gold Coast, Brisbane v Warriors, and Penrith v St George Illawarra are the three fixtures to complete 20. Magic Round. Sorry, Zano?
0: I think the Dragons have got about 28 points start Q, but I don't think that's even going to be enough.
4: Is that for the first half?
2: Oh, gee, you're harsh, Clinton. We've still got to get your 3-2-1. By the way, Carlton's in front by 11 points in the last quarter against the Western Bulldogs. Sack coach win game or have coach leave win game? 8-12-60 to 7-7-49. There's still about 12 minutes of that game to go. If you want to hear it, more live sport available on ABC Listen on the red and blue button. Force won the Super Rugby game by 19 points to 14 over the Reds. And Newcastle Jets have levelled it up on aggregate. It's 1-1 against Sydney FC, 2-2 second half. Let's get back down to Zane.
0: Yeah, I've got the Queensland skipper here with me. You played well the last couple of weeks. You're just getting yourself ready to run around a maroon?
5: Oh, look, it's been nice to put the maroon on, but hey, at the end of the day, we'll see what the selectors and that want to do. Played a pretty good game of footy, but I guess that's not everything, so... everyone wants a piece of me now, so yeah, looking forward to it, and hopefully I'm named in the squad on Monday.
0: Well, how pleasing is it that if you do go into Origin, which I expect you will, you're going in off two wins with the Storm? Because I'm guessing if it was the alternate, you wouldn't be a very happy person.
5: I think a lot of people have probably been speaking around, like, sometimes you need to get away from Clubland, just be rejuvenated and have a bit more fresh air, but after the two wins, you can obviously go in there with a bit of, you know, skip, like stepping your skip and looking really excited to go in.

0: the camp. So, look, we're very excited, and we'll see where we go in the next couple of weeks.
1: What's been the difference? How have you turned around the last couple of weeks as opposed to previous seven?
0: We just defended our errors. We're defending really well, scrambling for each other. At the end of the day, defence wins games, but at the moment, with the way the six agains are going, it's attack, attack, attack. You can't afford to be sitting back and playing negative footy, because teams can score points now. And you look at all the score lines, like big score lines. So, yeah, and obviously the six agains are here to stay. So we need to adapt. And I think we didn't do that for that 5 or 6 week period. I think we're kicking cans and being victims. And I was probably being a victim too, going, oh, this is not what we want to do. This is not football. But at the end of the day, that's a product that the NRL wants. So that's something we just got to adapt to and move on. And we have. So we bit on our mouth guard and worked hard as a group. And that's all you can do.
1: All right, just finally, we've seen a shootout between Sam Walker and Jake Clifford. We know that Jamal Fogarty got a victory today for Manly. Do you care who's beside you in the maroon wearing the number 7?
0: I'm going to get picked first. So whoever's in the spine, like I spoke about, there's some great candidates there, like you spoke about. But at the end of the day, if I'm in the squad, I'm in the squad, and I'm going to enjoy the week and just be around the lads. So hopefully I'll get the call. Looking forward to it. I'll be making sure if I don't get the call, I'll be ringing Billy and saying, what's going on?
1: Yeah, I bet you will, mate. I really appreciate chatting to you, Cam. Best of luck in camp. I'm sure, once again, you'll bring some really positive spirit to the Queensland team. You need someone who's got a positive attitude. There's no one with a better positive attitude than you.
0: Oh, thanks, mate. I really appreciate it. So, yeah, go Queensland.
2: Zane, good chat with Cam Munster. And to have a senior player of the competition just speak about the way that his journey has gone through the first 11 weeks of the season, not just with his club, but I think, you know, to have a senior head, just explain what it's like when the game's been tweaked and you're trying to play with it when you're out of form and losing. Yeah, there was some good stuff in that, meaty stuff about the journey of what a senior player, let alone the Storm, have been on this season so far. Clinton, good one from Zano there, and some good stuff from Cam Munster.
3: Yeah, great interview, Zano. I think Cameron Munster said it. Yeah, the rules, they've got to adapt to it. Simple as that. So they're working hard at that. Looks like it's coming to fruition for them, the Melbourne Storm. But the game definitely has sped up. You need to be a lot fitter, faster, and you make errors, you put yourself under pressure, and that's what Parramatta did tonight.
2: Okay, Clinton, we've got a couple of minutes to wrap things up here. Let's get your 3, 2, and 1 for the Player of the Year votes. Melbourne has beaten Parramatta 34-8, scoring 6-2 to join Manly and North Queensland as the winners of earlier today. What do you got for us, Chock?
3: Yeah, 3 points, Harry Grant. He was superb last week in their big win over the Tigers as well, but terrific again tonight. Even just his game management, just the way he captains his team, leads his team. He's a class act. And he'll be front and centre in a couple of weeks on a Wednesday night for Queensland as well. So he gets my 3, 2 points. Jerome Hughes, I thought he was really, really good, Jerome. Come up with a couple of big plays. That one coming out of the in goal, we remember as well. We ran 40 metres and got them in great field position, their cue. So he did some great stuff with the ball in hand as well. And 1 point, the little fullback Farlungo. He's an excitement machine, and he made some really decisive runs in that game that split them open, the Parramatta Eels.
2: 3 to Grant, 2 to Hughes, 1 to Farlungo for the votes from Clinton Chifosky as Melbourne win 34-8. By the way, that Newcastle Jets equaliser in the A-League semi-final came in stoppage time.
3: Wow.
2: So they've gone to extra time. It's 2-2 on aggregate. The winner plays Adelaide in the grand final.
3: And that's the second game of a two-leg game.
2: Sorry, Auckland. Yeah, Auckland.
3: You can't beat soccer when it's close and exciting. Like, it's great.
2: Yeah. Earlier today, Manly 46, West Tigers 18, North Queensland 18, Roosters 12. In a couple of minutes, Clinton, what else have you picked up today from the Saturday of Magic Round? I think the headlines are, you know, the gloss of the first month of the season for Benji Marshall has disappeared. Like, what a change in fortune for those two clubs. If you ever want to see how quick things in footy can change, reverse 6 weeks to where Manly and, or 6 or 7 weeks to where Manly and the West Tigers were, and look at where they are now.
3: Yeah, not making excuses for the Tigers. I feel sorry for them, though. Getting on a roll, everything was looking rosy. Benji had them humming. You know, Dewey goes down. Appy Korosau, I think he got suspended for 3 weeks. And Jerome Buller, who I think is one of the best fullback.

0: blokes in the competition, let alone best players in his team. So they've lost their three best players. You do that to the Melbourne Storm, and they're paddling as well. I think last week as well, Terrell May had to pull out on game day. His wife was having their first baby. So I don't want to say the wheels have fallen off the Tigers, but yeah, once they get those players back, hopefully they can get things back on track, because when they're doing well, the competition's in good hands. It's great. It's good. It's exciting. Even now, we look at Manly, who are winning games, playing some great footy as well. So there's different teams at the top of the table, which is great.
1: And a great win from the Cowboys to once again show their credentials. Getting
0: gone, weren't they?
1: Yeah.
0: 4 weeks, 5 weeks into the season.
1: And on two occasions, down a player in the sin bin today, but beat the Roosters 18-12. We're just about to wrap it up, Clinton. Thank you for your company. Thanks to Zane and Brad downstairs, to Branko on the faders, to everyone who's been a part of the broadcast today. Nelly back in the studio, of course. From noon tomorrow, Andrew and the team, they're broadcasting live from the Southern Concourse for the pregame show. All three games of Sunday Magic Round coming your way tomorrow on ABC Sport. Hope you can join us then. An ugly-looking kick from Taylan May.
2: Shocking kick.
1: Almost didn't hit his foot. Brooks takes it after it shunted its way 15 upfield. Passes to the left. Cole has got a bit of space. Steps through the tackle at Taruva on halfway. Up to Mason. Runs through him. Runs through Madden. Still going over the 20 to the 10. What a beauty to start the Saturday at Magic Round. Garrick's got it on the right side. Oh, a little flick to Saab, who's over halfway. Beats a diving tackle there from Lalili. Gets past Mason. And Jason Saab runs 60 metres to double up for Manly. He goes underneath the black dot and puts it down. Now Manly on the attack again. Brooks, oh, beautiful hands from Kohler to Hopewadi. Hopewadi streams down the left wing touchline, races 25 metres to score. And Manly is threatening to put on a cricket score here. There's still a couple of plays left here for Manly, only 8 metres out. Simpkin passes right, Brooks gives it on to Olakau'atu, steps infield, reaches out with a big left claw and slams it down for another Manly try. Manly leading 40 points to 8, and they go to the right. Olakau'atu fend off Fogarty over halfway. The ref goes down again. Olakau'atu's tackled, it's happening everywhere. Safe Bath got Atkins, who got Olakau'atu. I reckon Luai got him. Now blindside. Simpkin, Falala, Saab has a Magic Round hat trick. Manly Warringah 46 defeat the West Tigers 18.
3: Dummy half Savala. He gets it away to the right. Tedesco then links up with Connor Watson, away to Nafahu White, middle of the ground. Shrugged away from one, threw it on the ground, half volleyed by Watson. Watson puts in a stab kick, but Toya, brilliant. Toya goes right to Ramsey! And Cody Ramsey's able to score a brilliant try. Great vision by Connor Watson. And what a moment for Cody Ramsey. He scooped on it. He scores a try in the corner. And the Sydney Roosters strike first. He plays it to Marnie. He spins it away right. Through hands it comes. Drinkwater to Clifford. Cut out ball. Out to the right wing. And diving over to score a try for the North Queensland Cowboys is the winger Braden Burns. Try to the Cowboys. They hit back. Marnie goes left. Finds Liam Sutton. Puts up a beautifully weighted cross-field kick. The ball's lost by the Roosters. Picked up by the Cowboys. And they've got a try. Johnny on the spot there was Drinkwater. He and Cotter were there in the in-goal area, and it's a try to North Queensland. Cowboys are in front. Marnie spins it away right. Clifford got the pass on. Sutton links up with Chester. Got it away to Burns. He's over. He takes Ponga over the line with him. Try Cowboys. Brilliant work, Sutton and Chester, and a great finish by Burns. Game, set, bingo! Cowboys are going to beat the Roosters in an upset.
1: Plays the ball 30 out. De Silva to the left. Moses runs at the line. Got the pass away. Through to Boltman. Now out to the edge. And Russell gets through a tackle. And Russell scores the first try of the game for Parramatta. The Eels strike first against the Storm. Melbourne on the attack now. Lasardi stopped 20 out. Left and centre field giving it. Hughes on the Munster, through the hands to the edge, and Moses Leo gets through Sam Rani to score in the left corner for Melbourne. Now Grant pushes away from Marker over halfway line break, pass to Munster, pass to Hughes, the triumvirate combine, he passes to the left for Faye Longo.

0: gets it to the edge for Howard, and Howard goes in the left corner for a Melbourne try that went through the trident of brilliance.
1: Hughes at the line. He's got Clark running a crash ball line. Nice tackle from the Parra defence to put him down. Quick play the ball. This is the last. They run it to the left. Grant to Hughes.
0: Hughes to Munster. Munster scores the triumvirate. Do it again for the Purple.
1: Centre field and 15 out. Dare I say it, Clinton. The purple rain is coming. Oh, there it is. Munster outside in play to Cooper Clark. He scores. And the big human of 19 years of age is joyous at scoring at the cauldron. Moses bombs. It's a deep one. Failongo without helmet with dodgy ankle catches. Oh, he doesn't look dodgy at the moment.
0: He's run away from two. Failongo was leaping a moment ago. Now he goose steps in and out, in and out. He beats Papali. Got ankle tapped though by Adokar and stopped 9 metres out. Oh, that was stunning from Sulpia Longall. Munster out of dummy half. Passes to Harry Grant. Coup de grace. Try Melbourne. Storm will win.

0: Hello, this is ABC News with David Rollins. A man has died after being bitten by a shark off the coast of Rottnest Island, west of Perth. The man was spearfishing off the western end of the island when he was bitten on the lower legs. The victim has been described as a 38-year-old man from the northern suburbs of Perth. Rottnest Island Police Sergeant Michael Weir says he could not be saved.
1: The victim was brought into the Geordie Bay jetty where emergency services have responded, and a 38-year-old male has been pronounced deceased after CPR has been administered, and his family has been advised of the incident.
0: The federal government has responded to the opposition leader Angus Taylor's vow to amend Australia's Sex Discrimination Act following a federal court ruling. Political reporter Lexi Junowick has more.
2: Yesterday, the federal court upheld a decision to rule the exclusion of a transgender woman from a female-only app constituted unlawful gender identity discrimination. Mr. Taylor says the outcome confirms that Australian law does not properly protect single-sex spaces for women and girls, and pledged the coalition will amend the Sex Discrimination Act if it wins government next election. In response, a federal government spokesperson says it believes all people are entitled to respect, and that 4 days after the federal budget, the Liberals are choosing to demonise migrants and focus on the court decision.
0: The United Arab Emirates Energy Minister says the country's decision to withdraw from OPEC was a sovereign and strategic choice. In a social media post, Minister Shalhal Al-Masri insisted the choice was not politically motivated, nor does it reflect any division between the UAE and its partners. The UAE quit the Organisation of the Petroleum Exporting Countries on May the 1st, dealing a blow to the group amid an unprecedented energy crisis brought about by the war in the Middle East. Some Nigerians have welcomed a joint operation conducted by US and Nigerian forces that killed the Islamic State group's global second-in-command. US President Donald Trump announced the operation in a late-night social media post, saying Abu Bakr al-Manuki thought he could hide in Africa, but didn't know that sources were informing the US about his activities. The Nigerian national came to prominence in 2023 when the US sanctioned him as a global terrorist. Nigerian businessman Luka Samuel is hopeful that the operation will lead to greater stability in the country.
3: If US can help us to eliminate all this thing, I see nothing bad there. I think it's a very good information, and I pray that God will help them to succeed in their effort to make sure that peace returns to this country.
0: Police in London say they're facing one of their most significant operations in years as thousands of officers attempt to manage two major rallies. Authorities have set up a sterile zone to separate a march organised by far-right activist Tommy Robinson alongside a pro-Palestinian demonstration. The BBC's Barry Caffrey has more from London.
4: There will be specialist traffic units in operation, mounted police officers. There will be helicopters, drones and dogs, all part of this policing operation, as well as, for the first time, live facial recognition technology. And for the first time as well, conditions have been imposed on the speakers themselves, meaning that the organisers will be responsible if any of the speakers do go into, for example, hate speech or unlawful extremism, they will be dealt with.
0: A train has crashed into a public bus in Thailand's capital, Bangkok, killing at least 8 people and injuring more than 20. Local media is reporting that the incident occurred near an airport rail link station in the central area. Videos on social media show that a line of vehicles had stopped at a railway crossing when a cargo train struck a bus at the front. The impact dragged several vehicles along the tracks before the bus was engulfed in flames. Divers in the Maldives are searching for the bodies of 4 Italian divers believed to be deep inside an underwater cave after rough weather repeatedly hampered previous efforts. Italy's foreign ministry says members of the dive group are believed to have died while exploring a cave at a depth of about 50 metres in the Vavu Atoll on Thursday. It says it's working to do whatever it takes to bring the victims back home. The exact cause of their deaths remains under investigation. And in sport, the New South Wales Waratahs have kept their hopes of a Super Rugby Pacific Finals appearance alive with a 50-35 defeat of the Fijian Drua in Suva.
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11: We did a lot of things better in the 80s, the music, the hairstyles, the shoulder pads, but it turns out we were also better at running and jumping. New research has shown that the athletic ability of kids is declining compared to kids three decades ago. But even back then, we needed some encouragement to get off the couch. Encouragement from people like Norm.

0: But I'm not quite sure that Norm is going to be enough to reverse some of the alarming statistics that are coming out on the health and fitness of our kids. Good morning. My name's Rochelle Hunt, your co-host this morning, ABC's Paul Kennedy from ABC Sport. PK, if you're a kid of the 80s like you and I are, right,
1: we love to... just had a massive flashback.
0: We love to bang on about how great our childhoods were, because if you're a kid of the 80s, they, for whatever reason, they felt like they were the best. We just hung out, we ran, we rode our bikes, but it turns out that made us fitter. Like, what's happened in the last three decades?
1: Yeah, absolutely. If you look back and say, well, we used to ride our bikes to school, we'd walk if you know, maybe your bike wasn't had a flat tire or something. Those were the options. But also at school, we did a lot more PE. Whether it was organised or disorganised, you know, even in your recess, I remember in the 80s we would play, you know, we'd play Tiggy early on and then they'd turn into British Bulldogs, which is now outlawed. Not that I'm advocating a concussion dangerous sport like British Bulldogs, but that's what we did. We're always very active. We'd played foursquare or down ball, whatever
0: elastics.
1: You want to call it.
0: You just reminded me, we would play elastics, which was literally just jumping.
1: Yeah.
0: For like, how long was recess? Half an hour?
1: Yeah.
0: You'd just jump half an hour.
1: How about this? At your school, I wonder whether they had skipping. And for one of the boys and my group, we like to even get involved in the skipping. So there'd be two long ropes and they'd be going this way and that way. And you'd
0: Double dutch.
1: That's it.
0: The timing, right? Yeah. You'd have that little sway going.
1: So everything was active. A little bit of background on the Life Be In It campaign. That came out of Victoria. That's now in some sort of museum as one of the great advertising campaigns in the past 50 years. It came out as a health measure in the late 70s. It was adopted federally, so that's why people in other states outside Victoria know who Norm is. Norm was such a cultural icon. He was the couch potato watching World Series cricket and all the rest of it. And if you know, one of my mates actually had a couple of years there where he porked up a little bit and got a bit of a belly, and his nickname is now Norm from that. So Norm was a cultural icon. It went into the 80s and then stopped, so it was around

0: done for about 5 years. About that time, Australia adopted or created this wonderful thing called the Australian Institute of Sport, because our most recent performances at the Olympics, particularly 1976, was poor. And there weren't any gold medals to go around. So this real focus was on, we need to start, you know, the 1982 Commonwealth Games, I think, was a kickstart. We need to start winning medals at the top, at that top level. So lots of money went in there. Now, over the years, there's been this discussion around participation versus gold medals. High, you know, elite sport success, which is a driver for people to get involved in sport. So there's always been this balance. Most recently, and I think the reason we're talking about this is because the Australian Sports Commission has really made its call. We need to get kids active in sport. You know, in the 80s, we could jump higher, we could run fast, but also these days, our mental health statistics of young adults is so concerning. Our obesity levels are so concerning. And as you'll hear on this program from the experts, the very latest data they're expecting out next year is not good for that cohort of 10 to 14-year-olds who are dropping out of sport.
1: Yeah, we're seeing alarming rates of young girls aged between 10 to 14. Only 46% are participating in sport. We'll also hear later in the program that the life expectancy of young people, the current generation of young people, is shorter than ours. And that is because of things like heart disease and obesity. But only a few weeks ago, we spoke to the great Kieran Perkins, of course, now from the Australian Sports Commission. But a lot of the big focus is on that elite level. And as a result, it's filtered down to that grassroots level of, do you only participate if you're great at something, as opposed to just participating because it's fun? Mm. And that shift needs to occur. This is Kieran Perkins speaking with us just a few weeks ago.
2: As we look to address what is it that sport should be in this country and how we're actually giving people the opportunity to engage, what's really the most important part has got to be the front of the mind. And while we love elite sport in this country and we need to continue to support elite sport, the reality is that the community and the vast majority of Australians at exponentially high proportions are affected by what goes on at the grassroots level, and that's where our focus should be.
1: So how do we actually get more kids active, whether it be organised sport and playing for fun? How do we make it more accessible? How do we make it more affordable? How do we make it more every day? But I think the big question today, PK, is how do we almost undo decades of work? You know, this is unscrambling the egg stuff.
0: It's a huge task, isn't it? But it's critical. So, people like me, you know, 48-year-old goat and who lights up when you remind me that it was called Double Dutch and we've got all those memories of the 80s. That's good. That's all context for us today. But what we really want to do is say, what is the answer? What are the answers to those questions? And how do we get kids more active and healthy?
1: So were you more active as a kid? Was sport more fun? And what did you do differently to your kids?
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4: this is the Conversation Hour.
1: Rochelle Hunt and Paul Kennedy with you. Kids were more active. They could jump higher and they could run further in the 80s. So many texts, PK, on this already. Rish and PK, surely it's no surprise that kids of today is not as fit from those earlier, because who goes outside to play anymore? Kids, students come home straight away onto devices. It's an addiction by any other name. And then this is interesting, because this is something we spoke about off air, and it'll be, you know, to pull this part, this one apart a little bit. It says, we rode our bikes in the 80s because it was safer to ride our bikes in the 80s.
0: Yeah.
1: Was it?
0: Well, I don't know. We've got helmets now.
1: Fear though, right?
0: Because it's real.
1: I got to school on my own.
0: Yeah.
1: Like my mum started at 7 at night, was still working at that milk bar at 9 o'clock at night. I got to school every day. There was a yellow and black BMX that... I don't know if society was safer in the 80s than it is now. I think that can be heavily disputed.
0: No, I think there's a risk and a fear about kids not being able to walk to school now, because it's stranger danger. Obviously, came into people's consciousness, and then, you know, I think research would tell you that it's not more unsafe now. You know, kids can still walk to school and they walk home and they can take precautions and all the rest of it. So yeah, but the fear is real and we shouldn't ignore that fear.
1: Kerry's in Traralgon. Morning.
5: Morning. Hey guys, I just want to say,

0: When I was at school a long time ago, we used to have inter-school sports on a Friday afternoon. So a school would come to us, we'd play rounders or cricket or basketball, whatever.
1: Fun, I forgot jumps. About rounders.
0: hula hoops. And then we would go to their school, another school the next Friday and play. And we used to compete against each other. And we used to do gym once a week.
2: Yeah, gym, which...
0: Yeah, remember gym.
2: Yeah, I remember gym.
0: Smelly.
2: And you'd have to do it, and I guess...
0: No excuses.
2: No, and it's, once again, it's not to put too much pressure on the schools. You know, primary schools do their best with this sort of stuff, but it doesn't seem to be as active or a higher priority as it used to be. And also, you know,
0: they've probably got more subjects to learn now than we had, though, I suppose.
2: Possibly. And there are other pressures. I mean, Rochelle and I were discussing earlier about some, school reluctant kids going to school. And sometimes it takes a lot post COVID for parents to get their kids to turn up to school.
0: Yeah,
2: so
0: true.
2: There are other pressures.
0: It's all changed.
2: Yep.
0: It's changed since we were at school, I guess.
1: And Kerry, as we discovered not too long ago, PK, inter-school sports, a lot of schools now can't even afford the buses.
2: No.
1: To get kids to inter-school sports. This community sport is infected with a winning-only culture, and that's why my kids stopped playing soccer. How do we change this message? That's from Will in Port Melbourne. Well, Cameron Trudell is the coaching and officiating director of the Australian Sports Commission. Cameron, I don't know what generation you are, mate, but PK and I are hardcore Gen Xers, grew up in the 80s. Turns out we were fitter, we could jump higher, we could run further. What's changed?
3: Yeah, well, I'm certainly with you there. In fact, I might have a couple of years on you. But exactly, and it's a frightening position we find ourselves in. Some of the stats where they talk about the average child of 1985 being 250 metres quicker than the average child of 2016 over 1600 metres. And if you can just think about...
2: Wow, over 1600 metres.
3: Yeah, so if you think about that in context, 250 metres is a long, long way. There's also the World Health Organization 2022 Global Status Report on Physical Activity, where in Australia, 87% of males and 91% of females aged between 11 and 17 years are not getting physical active on a regular basis, so not getting the 30 minutes a day that they recommend as being a minimum. We've got a real problem here with regards to not just today but tomorrow, because we know that there's a correlation between, parents and their kids' activities in sport. So if you've got no relationship with sport, the chance of your children having a relationship with sport is marginalised.
2: Cam, tell me about, before we discuss organised sports and what changes are on the horizon there, can you explain to me what is physical literacy and why that keeps coming up in all the research documents that I've seen?
3: Yeah, physical literacy was a bit of work that was done by the Australian Sports Commission, where it focused on the four domains of how people would engage with sport.
2: Yeah.
3: So it talks about the social being a really, really key factor, is how do you create a social environment where people can turn up and interact with other people. There's the psychological safety, where people can feel comfortable authentically representing themselves at in a sporting environment. The cognitive, of how they think about the sport, how they fit into the sport, and how they interact with the sport itself. And then the physical, which is the fourth domain, which is the physical attributes, the skills, and the physical requirements to be involved in sport. So as sports start to look at how do we become more relevant to modern society, they can look at the different domains and understand how are we creating the greatest social environments for people to feel psychologically safe, for them to feel good about sport, and then the driver being to get better and physically more adept at being able to play and engage in sport on their terms.
2: Yeah. So if I'm a parent now with a child who's 3 years old, not ready to engage with organised sports yet, but is it critical, or what is necessary at that early age, preschool and then early school years, to prepare them to have a life in sport or to have a life of activity?
3: Yeah, well, I think this is, I think if,

0: come to the core of one of the issues is the fact that we've got kids turning up to sport with less ability to engage immediately with the sport. So, the ability to balance, catch, run, hit, strike, which we all took for granted at the age of six because we've been already been doing it, as you say, since we've been 3 or 4 years old in the backyard and riding bikes and so on. So we're turning up with a level of competence already. So we actually understand the sport. We knew, you know, what the sport was about. Imagine turning up to sport without that background, without that knowledge. Yeah. And then on your first day, how confronting it is that I now am in with a group of people that I don't know. I've now got a coach potentially that I don't know. I don't quite know the sport and why I'm here. And I can't do any of the things they're asking me to do.
1: And what's interesting, though, Cam, is lots of people are talking about we have this, but you have to be the best and you have to win. And so, like, there's a text here from a PE teacher and it says, I'm a PE teacher. I've seen a rapid decline in sport participation. The expectation that kids should be brilliant at sport is pressured by parents and the community. Personally, my primary age sons don't want to get involved as they're worried that the other kids will pick on their skills and tell them they're not good enough to play. And this is coming on from so much pressure from teams thinking they need to win, otherwise sport is pointless. Encouraging participation and lifting sportsmanship should be paramount. I remember doing a season of tennis. I was, like, hands down, the worst tennis player in the world. My serves wouldn't make it over the net. No one wanted to play doubles with me. I would just fresh air the balls all the time.
2: It's a tough sport to start with.
1: Really crap, right? Yeah. But no one kind of gave me a hard time. They might roll their eyeballs if they had to play doubles with me. But you were, it was okay if you were crap at something.
2: So you weren't uncomfortable.
1: Yes. Yeah. And I admittedly, I didn't continue with tennis. I found netball and I wasn't as bad as that, thank goodness. But that idea, Cameron, that you have to be brilliant, otherwise, like this PE teacher says, otherwise it's pointless. How does much of that attitude is stopping kids from participating?
0: Well, yeah, I think that's huge. I think it's an enormous factor. And there's a couple of pieces to it, is the fact that it's not just the parents' view of what, and I've really enjoyed listening to you wax lyrical about the old days, because, again, that's my experience with sport. However, we're trying to relive something that currently sport doesn't represent in a lot of the eyes of the kids coming into it. So, therefore, winning is something that they see success as being able to get better or be able to achieve. And catching a ball might be a win. Being able to run faster might be a win. To be able to hit a moving ball might be a win for them. And yet we don't celebrate those little pieces.
1: Yeah.
0: So redefining success and also having coaches and officials understand that people are going through growth and learning, and we need to present sport to them on their terms. So rather than delivering sport to people, we've got to start to coach people in sport, understand who they are, why are they here, what's their motivation, what do they see as being success, and then start to service that, and then we can add in the competitive layers. And there's one other thing I'd like to add there is, sometimes we speak about competition and competitive as the same things, being competitive, and they're not the same things. Competition can have a ladder and you can say who's winning and who's losing, and you can really focus on that. And that's quite an adult construct, because that's what, you know, all of us see as being success when we're watching our teams or people out playing. But kids are competing every second that they're on the court, and all you've got to do is watch a 6 to 8 year old's group playing soccer together, and they're competing every second to get a foot on the ball, and they're seeing that as success. Yet we want to move away from that, and we want to see them kicking goals and scoring. At that stage, let them have their wins.
1: Cameron Trudell is with you from the Australian Sports Commission. Let's have a chat to Santosh. What did you want to say?
3: We need to go back to the basics. If the kids watch parents go through a tournament, if the kids watch parents participate in a sport, in a team sport, talk sport at home, not just books, not just literacy, not just numbers, but we talk sport at home as to how we're doing and how important it is, I think the kids will pick up. I picked up sport like badminton, cricket, watching my dad play. I think that I can't see a reason why that cannot repeat.
2: So you get active with the kids and set that example, that actually a physical example for them?
3: That's correct. Hmm. That's correct. My dad said that for us, and we're doing the same, my wife and I. And my kids are taking and picking it up. They probably don't know how to use a racket or a cricket bat yet, but my son has picked up cricket before badminton.
1: That's great.
2: Big question here for you, Santosh. At what age do you stop letting them win? or are you dominating them in the backyard cricket?
3: It's a rule at our home that, you know, it's a balance we strike.
2: If they bat enough, you bowl faster.
3: he's picked up on banter and he actually trolls me. Trying to find that balance as well.
2: Good stuff.
1: It's true, though. It's like leading by examples when we talk about, because, of course, screen and phone addiction is coming up in this conversation, and how do we know the best way to combat that as parents, as carers, as adults, is to lead by example. And you can't be telling your kid to get off their screen whilst you're looking at your phone and you're scrolling aimlessly on Insta. Claire's in Coburg. Morning, Claire.
4: Hey, Michelle. Nice to talk to you.
1: You too.
4: I just wanted to say that, you know, when I was a kid in the 60s, I have lots of siblings, so, you know, we used to have a netball up against the side, a netball ring up against the side of the house, and I went on to play netball, and I really hoped that my only child, a daughter, would play netball, but she just didn't have ball hunger. She just does not, even now as a 26-year-old, get competitive sports. And she would be more likely to dance around on the netball court than kind of even think about, oh, yeah, that's right, we've got to get the ball. And, you know, she's very active. We did lots of swimming and dancing, and she did yoga, and she's still very active now, would kind of rather walk than drive.
1: But that's the thing. And that's what Cameron was saying. It doesn't have to be sport, but it's a life of activity.
2: Yeah, and I'd like to ask Claire if she's still there. Because we will be discussing shortly, the idea of making, particularly for teenage kids who don't want that fierce competition, giving them an outlet or some sort of structure for them to engage in sport. Claire, what would you say to sports or clubs out there about that prospect of somehow coming up with the ability for teenagers to come along, participate, but not have that competition ladder?
4: Yeah, I think it's important. And, you know, Imogen found her thing, which was creative dance, as an 18-month-old, and went on and, you know, so she's very aware of her body and how it moved. And I just think as parents taking them swimming and things like that and doing it together taking up, not everyone is into competitive sports.
1: But it's that ability as well, even if it is teaching your kids how to swim, that's easier said than done. Claire, thank you, because we were talking about that off air, PK. We quickly did the maths. If you had three kids and you had to pay for swimming lessons, which on average are $25 per lesson, how much was it per quarter?
2: If you go for half a year, you might be up for, you know, $1,500, $2,000. You know, try squeezing that into the budget at the moment with cost of living. That's a real problem, and I'm sure Cam could talk about that at some point as well, that the cost associated with participating, which is on sports, you know, they need to factor that in too.
1: This text is from Kerry. It says, don't give up. I'm a 65-year-old woman. I gave up organised sport at 14 because I felt like I was no good and my period started. So I got back into tennis when I had little kids. And at 45, I discovered open water swim events. I joined an open air gym classes and I travel the world on swimming holidays. It is never too late. So do you feel like you were more active as a kid? Was sport more fun? And how and what can we do differently? So many texts, PK, on how or if we did things differently from the 70s and the 80s. But there's just so many different aspects here.
2: There is, and we must always with these discussions, I reckon, bring it back to today, what is happening, how can we improve things rather than just bemoan, you know, the situation that we're in. And Cam is one of the architects of what's happening now on sports all around Australia. Cam, can you tell us about your involvement with how many different sports and how they're looking to bring people in? Because it's not like people are asleep at the wheel here. They're understanding that things need to change.
0: Yeah, absolutely. And some of the role that we've played, like the beauty is

0: as we talk to sports, as they realise that there's got to be shifts, there's got to be changes, and the way we operate needs to modernise. And one of the stark realities is that so in my area, coaching and officiating, the coaching and officiating model that we've been working off until 2016 was developed in 1979.
1: Wow.
0: And there's very little change that we've made to that. So instead of, if I can say that, you know, a coaching accreditation used to be level one, level two, level three, which we struggle to explain exactly how that services modern societal requirements. Now, I'm not knocking the past, and I think it was an unbelievably, incredibly world-leading piece of work that was done in back in the time that sort of set us up for success. But we haven't adapted and changed. So we talk about the fact that 1979, I was happy to walk around with my Walkman proudly placed on my hip. I don't see too many Walkmans around these days because we've moved so quickly, and now they're moving even exponentially quicker as time goes on. Now it's times with all the technology, everything that's happening, we're moving through an era of Facebook, TikTok, Instagram, all the things that are sort of moving faster than we are. So what we've done is we drew a line in the sand and we said, look, we want to shift the way that we service and support our coaches and officials. Rather than level one, level two, level three, we start to focus on, well, who are our coaches supporting? So we talk about people learning your sport, people playing your sport, and that's exactly the piece you're talking about before, either a social or a modified format of a sport, people competing in your sport, and then people performing in your sport. Now, with those four categories, instead of me walking into the room, and I've done it for years where I've done it at multiple sports, where you walk into a level one and I've got a first-time coach in the corner who's there because their six-year-old's just entered into sport, and up the other end of 50 people, I've got a person that's re-accrediting because they've been told they have to and they've been coaching for 30 years. To deliver something that's meaningful to everyone in that room is extremely difficult. So if we said that everyone who's learning in the sport, and we've got coaches in there who are focusing on people who are learning in sport or people who are playing the sport or competing, the ability to tailor the education and training becomes easier for us to then support them with regards to servicing the motivations of their participants. So it's coach-led but participant-centred approach.
2: This is something that PK and I are super passionate about, and we did a show not too long ago on how to be a good kids coach, because, Cameron, the fact is, if you're a kids coach, you've generally been thrown into it because your kid's playing and maybe you played as a teenager, and beyond that, you don't really have many skills. And there's texts already coming in saying, conversation hour, this is such a good conversation. I've heard and seen coaches yelling at players, grade six girls made to run races in front of the whole school, at parents at twilight sport, players told they're not good enough. It's just so competitive. It's a refined skill to be a coach, and not everybody has that ability. How on earth are you going to teach all of these coaches? Because there's thousands of them dotted all across Victoria. How do you get to them all?
0: It's a great question. And look, what you're saying is right. Is if you can imagine the way that a lot of community sport works, and again, having worked in community sport at clubs, they get a team together. So we finally got a team. We're now ready to go. We now need a coach. And it's usually the person slowest to step backwards than rather than when they're asked to step forward.
1: looking around, wondering
0: exactly
1: what's happening.
0: Yeah, where's everyone else going? Phone. Did I miss something? Yes.
1: Yeah.
0: And then it comes down to, thanks very much for volunteering. You start next week.
1: Yeah.
0: By the way, there's some education for you to do here. And all of a sudden, you're starting behind the eight ball. So with that in mind, we've always got this piece, and I always think the correlation when you look at high-performance sport and community sport, and we look at the way that it's pervaded, if you think about any high-performance team that you can think of, you know who the head coach is. But what you don't see is the 16 to 17 people that surround that person to support them. And we know why high-performance people are there for. Their motivation is to win or to be, you know, to be particularly competitive at that level. Now, if you think about that at the community level, we usually say there's one coach and no support. We need to change that.

0: for starters.
1: Yeah,
0: there needs to be support around those people. They need to know that they've got 4 to 5 people that they can lean on to help.
2: Wow.
0: And keep in mind, instead of having a group in front of them that's driven by one thing, you've now got people in front of you who are driven by multiple things.
2: How are you going to get... We struggle for volunteers as it is. Like, in theory, that sounds incredible. Mm. But sometimes we don't even have...

0: Absolutely.
1: Most of them are really kind-hearted and they want to help, but they don't know how. How do you get that group to support you? What's one tip at the start of a season?
0: Well, I think it's about emphasising the knowledge part of you need to be the expert in the sport.
1: Mm.
0: Because that's one of the, we know that that's one of the barriers, is that they're not the expert, therefore they don't put their hand up. People have got amazing skills already, and any parent that's, you know, got a child that's coming down already knows how to manage a child, which is a really key component to how they might support. So instead of saying this is going to be overly and onerous on you, it's going to be a burden, it's going to take up all your time, how do you break it down to say, actually, we just want you for 10 minutes a week. When you turn up, could you help us with?
1: Yeah, great.
0: Could you help? Yeah. And start to engage with bite-sized pieces to engage them more and more, give them success so that they feel valued and empowered that they're contributing to this incredible environment. Mm-hmm. And then showcase the difference between their kids coming home and not loving sport and everyone being engaged and involved in creating these incredible environments for people to have positive experiences.
2: I love that because quite often you'll see parents at training, for example, and they're just sitting, you know, on the sidelines and watching or getting a bit of work
1: Rochelle,
2: done.
1: I'll give you a great example. I was a scorer at the basketball last night, right?
2: I'm still too scared to be the one to put my hand up to do that.
1: Scoring can be difficult because people will yell at you if you're not stopping the clock and all the rest. But anyway, for the opposition team, I saw a mother came to do the scoring. She had a two-year-old's child on her lap, and I looked around and I thought, none of the other parents from this other team have got toddlers. Any chance they could put their hand up and come over here
2: and including
1: a couple of dads who are just sitting by themselves doing nothing, and they end up, you know, they're the hecklers. Go and do some scoring and give that mother a break because she's got too much on her plate.
2: This is the thing. I know she's probably the queen of multitasking. Before we actually have a chat to Professor Rochelle Imey from Victoria University, let's have the chat to some callers who've been waiting so patiently. Anne's in Cheltenham. Morning, Anne.
3: Oh, good morning. Well, I don't know whether you guys are familiar with Ultimate Frisbee, but my daughter discovered... You are, yeah. She discovered it at university and joined a team, mixed team there. And I just think it's a really friendly social game. You need to be reasonably fit to run, but it's just running and throwing the frisbee. And she competed in lots of world events. So, and the thing is, they don't even have a referee. So the idea is that, you probably know, they have to negotiate if there's a dispute on the field.
1: Which is great.
3: Team captains negotiate.
2: Not playing competitive frisbee. And, you know, by the way, side note: don't play frisbee with Brian Nankervis.
1: Really?
2: Very good and very competitive.
1: It is the shift into ultimate super athletic sport, by the way.
2: Well, but even just getting a frisbee and getting out there and, you know, having some fun. Daniel's in St Albans. Hi, Daniel.
4: Look, I think one of the things about sport is that it's either playing sport to get people to be competitive or it's playing sport to get people to be active. Mm. And there are lots of ways of getting people active that aren't what we would call sport, like bushwalking or group cycling.
1: Yep.
4: And I think that that's where the emphasis these days should be, because we're not allowed to push kids like they were pushed when I was a kid in the 60s or 50s, where you were roared at if you did the wrong thing. You can't do that anymore. Kids are... they won't cope with that.
2: But there's a difference between yelling at someone, Daniel, because they've made a mistake. I mean, that's what's turning kids off. That's the whole part of today's conversation, is that it doesn't really matter if they drop the ball or if they miss or they don't win, does it? It's about having fun and giving it a crack.
4: That's in theory, that's right. But the fact is, when you're playing a team sport, it is competition. All team sports are competition. And winning is important to kids. They feel miserable when they lose, you know. So how do you deal with that unless you get them into non-competitive activities?
2: Well, Cameron, how do you feel about that? Often when we have this conversation, people will say, what about games where there's no scoring? And then people will, you know, absolutely oppose that as well. Do you agree with what Daniel had to say?
0: No, with all due respect, I sort of think that you can play different levels of sport, and sport can certainly serve as different motivations in the way that we operate and provide the environment. It's the way that we host

0: provide the sport or what is the offering. And I just think that just because we've always done it that way, and trust me, I came up in the era where I was yelled at as a 10-year-old for making mistakes on the field. But it doesn't have to be that way. We've learned more. We've understood more about how we engage with people. And we know what their motivations are with regards to what the options were. Keep in mind that back when I was growing up, the options were you either played sport or I'm not quite sure what the other option was because you got bored. There was nothing really to do. I was literally, I wasn't allowed to sit down and watch TV. So it was the only thing that really I had at my disposal. We've sort of moved away from the value proposition to what sport can be, and we shouldn't be limited by just a competitive mindset. That's the opportunity. Sport's got this opportunity to grow into places that potentially it hasn't been before. And if you look at something like you brought up before where we used to play sport in the afternoon with our friends off to the side. When we had someone who wasn't quite good enough or wasn't as good as some of the others, we made dispensation. We made a compensation for them so that, okay, so you can't get out first ball. Everyone's got to, for this person here, they get out. If you catch the ball off one bounce, we made rules up to even the playing field.
1: Yeah. Yep.
2: I know, and there's nothing like changing those rules and making up your own rules. House rules, right?
0: We've all
2: got them. Cameron Tredale is with you, coaching and officiating director of the Australian Sports Commission. Rochelle Hunt and Paul Kennedy with you as we look at whether or not kids were more active and were fitter in the 80s and what we can do differently to change that.
3: This is the Conversation Hour.
2: Rochelle Hunt and Paul Kennedy with you as we discuss the fitness and the athletic ability of young people today and what's changing. Cameron Tredale is with you as well, coaching and officiating director of the Australian Sports Commission. And waiting and listening to this is Professor Rochelle Imey. She's a professor of sport science, research and innovation at the Federation University, the deputy chair of Vic Sport. Rochelle, I quite physically cannot keep up with all of the texts that have come in that are talking about either how and why it was easier decades ago to get young people into sport. Everything from life was simpler, parents didn't work as much, we didn't have screens, or that we just didn't take sport as seriously. Is it kind of all of the above?
4: Yes, absolutely. It is all of the above. And I think we need to, like Cam sort of said, is look at what can we do now and what opportunities can we put forward to change the offerings so it suits our children and youth, because their lives today are much different to what we lived our childhoods.
1: And Rochelle, what's the data telling you? I mean, you're one of the leading researchers in this area in Australia and you're right across the data. What's the latest data saying about kids' participation and what cohorts are we worried most about and looking to help?
4: Yeah, we analyse about a million sport records each year across major sports in Victoria. And the latest stats from 2022 are demonstrating that overall, Victoria has recovered. We've got higher participation as a population than we did pre-COVID. But what we're really concerned about is the 10 to 14 year age group. We normally see a big drop off at 15 to 19 when their lives get very serious through education, through relationships, through work, etc. And sport gets super competitive and a big focus on winning and talent development at 15 to 19. But now the drop off is happening at 10 to 14, and that's a concern. We've got it peaked at 67% of Victorians 10 to 14 in 2017, and it's dropped to 57%. And these kids shouldn't be time poor. And if they're not connected through community sport, how are they connected to their communities?
2: How much of that has got to do with cost and just not being able to, for parents not able to afford to have their kids play sport? If you look at registration fees, if you look at uniforms, travel time, petrol, how much of it is cost, do you think?
4: Oh, cost is definitely a factor, but also too, what we've seen post-COVID is that a lot of the kids aren't playing multiple sports. The sort of pre-COVID, it was, you know, everyone was busy, mum's taxi, and we got to do all these activities after school. And then with COVID, everyone sort of sat back and couldn't do anything. And then people don't want to live such busy, busy lives. And so children aren't engaged in so many multiple sports, but cost is definitely a factor. But we can look at what I call the little levers to try and minimise cost. And it's not just membership. We can look at, you know, repurchase.

0: repurposing equipments and uniforms. I got twin boys, and they had, you know, every year they needed new footy boots. But if you wash them, put them in the washing machine, they come out brand new. So I think we need to look at trying to repurpose equipment, have team-based uniforms rather than each individual buying a new singlet each year. There's little things we can do to try and minimise the cost.
1: The idea that sport is no longer fun. Lots of people talking about the competitive nature of sport and the reason why, you know what, I don't play because I'm not the best or my kid's not the best, so why bother? How much of that has come up in your research?
0: Fun is the number one reason why children or anyone plays sport, and if it's not fun, they'll drop out. But traditional sport really hasn't changed in generations. It's still, you know, Tuesday, Thursday's training and Saturday competition. My son's already playing pre-season for footy, so it gets gets very serious in that late adolescence. But we're not really offering anything for our children and youth that's not that competitive into club competition. So we know a lot of the reasons why children drop out. Now we need to ask those children that have dropped out, have their voices, would they like to return? Some will say no, some will say yes. What does it need to look like for you to return? And it's a whole range of, you know, flexibility. It's still about skill development, play a game, but it might be a scratchy of who's there for the night. So trying to break down those barriers.
2: So how do you communicate that to clubs and perhaps leagues across suburbs and towns? Rochelle, I know you like the concept of sport for me. So how would you pitch that to clubs to get people involved?
0: I think it's above clubs. I think it's really state and national sporting organisation, and I work with a lot of those. We can't put more work on the club volunteers. Okay. There's nothing wrong with the club-based model. It just suits few participants and fewer than it did previously. And those parents there are engaged because their kids are generally quite good at the sport. And that's fine. So leave that. We can't then ask those volunteers, now deliver something completely different, not for your children because they're quite good at sport and really enjoy the competition and winning, but for another cohort. So we don't think it's really... The club model is not the delivery model, but I think sports need to take this on board and see how they can look at the delivery of it.
2: Okay, so here's a question, and I know you know Cam really well as well, and perhaps your research informs the way Cam is approaching sports, but here's the big sports. They love their data, and if one kid turns up one time and takes part in one little lesson, they'll say, oh, that's another number. So they're numbers driven. That's got nothing to do with retention, really, has it?
0: Oh, no. And I'm against the policy of increasing your numbers because then they basically just get everyone to touch their ball. They go into schools, touch my ball, we'll count you. But it's not about then actually retention. Retention is really quite low. And if we focus on good experiences for children and youth, they'll come back. If they have a bad experience, they're not going to come back. I would love the policy focus to be on KPIs of retention. For those clubs and those sports that have higher retention rates, they've obviously got good governance, good coaching, good programming. They're a good club and they're a good sport. And the priority should be on trying to have positive experiences so people come back.
2: Cam, how does that go when you sit down with the sports? You know, there are dozens of Australian leading sports that, that are all talking about this.
3: Yeah, it resonates is the fact we talk about what is presented up to boards and so on. So a board will ask, you know, how many participants did you have this year? We had 100 this year. Perfect. How many did we have last year? We had 98. Perfect. We want 102 next year. And then that will get pushed to the side, and then they'll bring in their coach education people and they'll say, how many coaches have we got? We've got 20. We had 19 last year. Perfect. We want 21 next year. That conversation is the wrong conversation to be having, because what it doesn't take into consideration is, and this is a broad brushstroke across sport, as you can imagine, a lot of sports, but in general, there's about a 30% churn in participants each year. A third of the participants have gone each year. So for them to get 2% growth, they need 32% new to the sport. Mm. So they're chasing these numbers hard. And instead of us saying how many coaches you've got, we should be asking how effective are your coaches, and then start to look at this churn rate and saying how effective are we at creating an engagement, an intrinsic engagement with sport, so that they're staying longer in the sport and becoming a little bit stickier. So starting to change those conversations at the board level and CEO level is critical to driving change. So 100% it resonates with me.

0: Cameron Trudell is with you, Coaching and Officiating Director of the Australian Sports Commission, and Professor Rochelle Imey is with you as well, Professor of Sports Science, Research and Innovation at Federation University. And listening to this, and a long-time regular of the Conversation Hour, Dr. Sandro De Meo, the CEO of Vic Health. Sandro, lots of people saying, well, the thing you actually haven't addressed is the elephant in the room here, and it's the junk food and the saturated fat that kids are eating, and that sort of makes people feel less inclined to participating in sport. But I know Rochelle does a lot of work with Vic Health, and when we talk about whether or not this is important, the life expectancy of our current generation is shorter than PK and my life expectancy. So when we talk about importance, it's right up there, yeah?
1: Mm-hmm. Yeah, incredibly important. And I look, this is such a great conversation, Rochelle's, because you know, sport is really central. It's where kids get a sense of purpose, identity, connection. It's important for mental health, for physical health. And as you say, we want to make those sporting environments as healthy as possible. We do a lot of work with sporting clubs across the state who are doing it tough, who you know, need to make ends meet and find sponsors to try and make sure that those sponsors, you know, are not major fast food companies, that the vouchers we're giving kids for good performance and not for a burger and some soft drinks. But looking at other ways, we can partner with councils to give them passes to the local sporting facilities, and also, you know, trying to make sure that the local sport environment, when kids do rock up and it becomes such a formative part of their early life experience, that environment is as health promoting as possible.
0: Is it come down to cost for these clubs though, Sandro? Again, we talk about, you know, how we do it and how we make this possible. Where does cost come into it?
1: Oh, it's huge, and you know, local sporting clubs, particularly at the moment, are doing it really tough. Costs are going up. You know, we've had a couple of really difficult years, despite a lot of support from government and from local communities. And retention numbers have bounced back, but retention continues to be a challenge. I mean, I think this is a really, really important conversation. When we think about trying to move from a numbers game to a retention game, keeping young people really engaged and excited, particularly across those critical teenage years, I think the most important takeaway for sporting clubs and really for any organisation is, if you're wanting to retain young people, get young people involved in designing the activity itself. Because when we've gone out and asked young people across Victoria, what do you want sport to look like? They've said, we want it to be free. We want it, so cost is huge. It's usually the first thing they say. Local, they're not willing to travel the long distances, or they're just simply not able. Again, cost, access, those sorts of things. They're over competing with their colleagues. You know, they've come out of three really tough years. They want to work together with other young people, not necessarily compete. And they want it to be flexible, not necessarily a certain time on a certain day. And so this whole area of social sport that's emerged over the last couple of years, things like Rock Up Netball, AFL 9, Soccer Mums, you know, they're becoming so popular. And it's still the traditional incredible sport institutions, the AFL, our netball organisations, sporting clubs, sporting leagues delivering these programs, but they're delivering it for a new audience in addition to the traditional sporters. And that's got to be good for everyone, including obviously maybe a few of those people then moving across into traditional sport.
0: Just getting active is what we've come up with. Yeah, Sandro, thank you.
2: I think if you want to look at a really good model, go down to the local skate park.
0: Oh, man, I'm so pro skate parks. I can't skate, but I think they are fantastic.
2: Yeah, I had far too much cowardice to ever ride a skateboard seriously. But you watch kids, you turn up and watch kids. They're all abilities. Some are just absolute guns, you know, extreme sport stuff. They're doing flips. But if a first timer comes along with a little skateboard or their scooter, they're welcomed in. The other kids will let them have a go, and they all organise themselves, and there's no parents involved. So that's a good medal and a good message, and that is why we shouldn't underestimate kids to have a really big say in how they want to play sport.
0: Just finally, Rochelle Imey, Professor Rochelle Imey is with you. Are you confident that this research is being listened to and is going to be acted on?
3: Oh, look, I'd like to think so, but, you know, funding for research is always really tight. I think we need the policy to change. If the policy is still on increase your numbers, sports will keep doing that. And I think we really need to focus on good experiences and have the children and youth, their voices heard to deliver, you know, a new sport offering for them. They're still organised. Mm. It's still about skill development and playing a game. It's just like we call it sport for me. It's more flexible.
0: Professor Rochelle Imey, thanks so much for your time. Professor of Sport Science Research and Innovation at the Federation of University. Cameron Trudell, just finally for you, I mean, everything that you've said today has got me, it's got me feeling positive. It's got me feeling excited that someone like you is as passionate about this. I guess I put the same question to you. Are you confident that people are listening to what you have to say and that change is possible?
4: Yeah, Rochelle, first of all, I'm glad that you feel that way because I certainly do feel that way. But yes, I do. I think that we've got an incredible opportunity, and this is where Kieran Perkins coming on board at the Australian Sports Commission and the shift in the way that the Australian Sports Commission has operated has been remarkable. To have the win-win strategy in high performance really align beautifully with the brand-new released Playwell strategy, which was built, co-designed with the sector to then focus on exactly like using all this research from Rochelle and others, and then working on what are the problems and the opportunities for us to make sure that this cascades down at every level of sport and we've all got a role to play. To have aligned strategies like that with really clear direction and focus on participating and everyone being valued in participation and winning, and winning not at the cost of people, winning well, as in winning with integrity, but also not burning people out and having real focuses on these two pieces. I genuinely yeah. believe this is an incredible opportunity.
0: I have a feeling PK and I are going to speak to you a lot more next year because this is just the beginning of this conversation. Cameron, thanks so much for your time and we wish you a Merry Christmas.
4: Thank you so much. I really appreciate it. Thanks, PK, and thanks, Rochelle.
0: Cameron Trudell, Coaching and Officiating Director at the Australian Sports Commission. PK, this, it says, I love this conversation. I grew up one of seven kids, father of an ex-VFL player. Mm. His motto was healthy body, healthy mind.
2: Yeah, I love that. And if you're a bit overwhelmed and you're involved in sport and you don't know where to get help, trust us, with terrific programs like yours, Rochelle, the ABC, we'll be able to point you in the direction. There's so many resources out there. I think we just need to be able to tell people really succinctly where to go once you've bought that whistle.
0: Once you've bought the whistle, what do I do now?
2: What happens now?
0: What happens now? Get involved. PK, as always, thank you. We'll be back with you tomorrow. Take care.

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6: Hello from Lee James, live from Wembley. A domestic treble is still possible for Manchester City, but can they avoid a third successive cup final defeat?
7: Bruno Fernandes, El Chicharito! Brilliant finish by Bale! Crystal Palace with their first serious attack score!
6: Pep Guardiola's side have made history by becoming the first team to reach four FA Cup finals in a row.
8: The message is FA Cup final Wembley with two prestigious clubs, with our fans, and try to perform as best as possible to win.
6: Chelsea may be managerless, but it hasn't stopped them reaching Wembley under interim boss Callum McFarlane.
9: I'll try and stay as level as possible. The players, the process, the way we work will be the same. So yeah, I'm sure I feel a lot of emotions on that day.
6: The FA Cup final live on Sports World. Join us in 5 minutes.
10: BBC News with Moira Alderson. More than 50 children are now reported to have been abducted in northeast Nigeria in attacks on three schools on Friday. Most of them are between 2 and 5 years old and were taken from nursery schools in the Musa area of Borno State. Chris Iwoko reports from Lagos.
11: Musa community is now in mourning, with traumatized parents desperately waiting for information about their children. Some residents have begun fleeing the area. There has been no contact from the kidnappers and no group has claimed responsibility. A teacher said gunfire rang out before armed men stormed classrooms abducting the children. Witnesses say the attackers arrived on motorcycles shortly after troops left. The security forces gave chase but could not fire as the children were used as shields.
10: Hamas and the Israeli military have confirmed that the head of the group's armed wing, Ezzedine Al-Haddad, was killed in an Israeli attack late on Friday in Gaza City. Al-Haddad had been the de facto leader of Hamas since last year and was the last surviving member of the group's senior leadership that planned the October the 7th attacks on Israel in 2023. Israeli officials said the strike came after a week of closely observing his location. A ceasefire has been in force in Gaza since October. An appeals court in Norway has rejected a demand from Greece to extradite a man involved in assisting refugees, including documenting alleged abuses by the Greek authorities. Athens had issued a European arrest warrant for Tommy Olsen, founder of the organisation Aegean Boat Report, accusing him of facilitating illegal entry. Here's Orlando Teal.
12: The ruling is being seen as a victory for human rights groups and aid workers operating along migration routes into Europe. In a unanimous decision, the court found the charges against Mr. Olsen did not amount to criminal offences under Norwegian law. Instead, the court cited concerns over the treatment of human rights defenders in Greece and the alleged pushback of refugees.
10: At least 8 people have been killed and 15 injured in a collision between a freight train and a bus in the Thai capital Bangkok. The accident happened near Makassar station and caused the bus to burst into flames. Jonathan Head reports from the scene.
13: Video of the collision shows a freight train smashing into a city bus, which was straddling the railway line at a level crossing. The bus immediately caught fire and burnt fiercely. At least one other vehicle was destroyed by fire. Rescuers have been slowly extracting the bodies of the victims from the wreckage. Bangkok has many such street-level railway crossings. They are a known safety hazard, and there have been long-standing plans to elevate the railways above the road or to divert long-distance trains to a new terminal which has been built north of the city.
10: Jonathan Head reporting. World News from the BBC. Taiwan's president has pressed the case for US arms supplies just hours after President Trump said he had not decided whether to proceed with a major weapons sale to the island. A spokesperson for President Lai Ching-te said US military sales were not only a legal commitment, but a mutual deterrent against regional threats. Tens of thousands of people have joined 2 separate marches in London, one organised by the far-right activist known as Tommy Robinson, the other an annual pro-Palestinian event. A huge police operation is underway to keep the rival demonstrations apart. Nick Johnson is at the Palestinian March.
14: This is an annual march held by the Palestine Solidarity Campaign. It's to mark the displacement of Palestinians during the Arab-Israeli War in 1948. Organisers here say it just so happens that it's on the same day as that march organised by Tommy Robinson. So the challenge for the police here on this march is firstly to keep protesters here well away from the protesters as part of the Tommy Robinson march. But the second is, police have indicated they're going to be on the lookout for certain chants here and slogans which may breach hate crime laws.
10: Officials in the Maldives say one of their divers involved in a search operation for the bodies of four missing Italian scuba divers has died. A government spokesman told the BBC that Sergeant Mohamed Mahoudi was taken to hospital in a critical condition after surfacing during the operation, but he succumbed while receiving treatment. In football, Celtic and Hearts are playing each other in a match that will decide the Scottish Premiership title. Hearts lead Celtic by 1 point in the league table and will be champions for the first time since 1960 if they avoid defeat. No team other than Celtic or Rangers have won the Scottish Premiership for more than four decades. That's the latest world news from the BBC.
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6: Hello, I'm Lee James, live at Wembley Stadium in London on FA Cup final day. Never before in the 155-year history of the world's oldest domestic cup competition has a team played in four successive finals. Manchester City are back in familiar surroundings, looking to lift the trophy for an eighth time. But if they suffer another defeat, City will match the record of their opponents, Chelsea, who are the only team to have lost three finals in a row. It's the 145th FA Cup final, with two of England's cup kings on the hunt for more silverware.
15: And Manchester City do hit double figures.
16: 10-1. I repeat, 10.
17: It's an unbelievable opportunity, an unbelievable club.
18: And Chelsea have thumped Charlton in the FA Cup. Tougher test to come for the new manager, Liam Rossini.
19: And that should do for Manchester City. A first goal for the club for Mark Gay.
15: It is Wrexham against the current FIFA Club World Cup champions, Chelsea.
20: Smith gets it down and scores! And Wrexham have the lead! Oh, Achampong scores!
21: That was a proper FA Cup tie.
22: Here is that Marmoush.
15: Marmoush for the shot. Oh, blistering! Absolutely blistering by Marmoush. Newcastle United 1, Manchester City 3.
23: And Chelsea are ahead. It's the worst possible start for Port Vale. Garnacho steps up right footed and scores! And it's 7 for Chelsea.
24: Nico O'Reilly. Haaland! 4-0. And this is getting ugly for Liverpool.
15: Neto in, Fernandes! Chelsea's captain heads them in front.
20: Nico Gonzalez!
5: Live from Wembley, this is Cup Final Sports World with Lee James.
6: Yes, who will be celebrating at Wembley today? Then it is the FA Cup final. It is live on Sports World with kickoff at 14 GMT. So we've got the sun just trying to break through here in London. A few grey clouds overhead, but the scene is set then for the Cup final. Manchester City have already won here in the League Cup final this season. They're 2 points behind Arsenal in the title race. The treble is still on, while Chelsea, back in ninth in the Premier League, their only wins in the last 10 games in all competitions have come against Port Vale and Leeds United to get themselves into the FA Cup final. So we've got all the build-up for you. You'll hear from Brazil's João Pedro and the Algerian international Ryan Aitnori, along with both managers Pep Guardiola and Callum McFarlane. And alongside me is the German international, three-time Premier League winner, twice with Chelsea, and Robert Huth, 15 years ago. You made the walk we've just done now out of the tunnel here at Wembley, ready for a cup final.
25: Yes, probably at that time in my career was probably the most special day. At that time, walking out, Stoke haven't been in the cup final for so long, so it was certainly a special start to the day. Didn't quite finish the way I wanted to, but still an amazing memory.
6: Yeah, what is it like then, especially ahead of kickoff? Did you have your Wembley suits on?
25: We did, yeah. We managed to squeeze Stoke to get us a new suit. So we had it on. But yes, it's magical coming out, because when you come out, you see the stadium obviously split 50-50 with different supporters. So it's such an awesome day.
6: Well, it's a great sight ahead of kickoff. We've got the pitch in front of us. We're not allowed, of course, to walk on that. So what we're going to do, Robert, is take a walk then away from the tunnel area over past all the TV crews. Obviously, huge interest for this FA Cup final. And if we have a walk over, we've also got here the former Manchester City defender, Nader Manua, with us as well. Here we are then. It's become routine, hasn't it, for Manchester City? A fourth final in a row, Nader.
0: Don't say that. But yeah, you are correct. You know, I think it's been seven semi-finals in a row. For them to make their fourth final is massive. I think for them it's really important as well that it sort of addressed the last two losses. Losing to Palace last year, as Palace made history, and losing to United the year before when, you know, many thought that was going to be Ten Hag's last game. But I feel like they arrive in this game in a good moment. Chelsea, not such a good moment. So I don't want to say I'm confident, but I'm very hopeful.
6: You faced a very different Manchester City 15 years ago, but that was the start of it all, wasn't it? Yaya Toure's goal, sorry to bring it up again, Robert.
25: Yeah.
6: And, of course, the cup final win that set it all off.
25: Yeah, I feel partly to blame for Man City's rise to having such an amazing club now. But, yeah, they're clear favourites, in my opinion, today. But, you know, it's a cup final. Anything can happen. We've seen it in the past. We've seen City lose over the last couple of games, the finals. Same with Chelsea. So anyone's guess today.
6: Now, it's, of course, the walk we've just done is what the players and the managers will do, Nadim, ahead of kickoff, and it's what Pep Guardiola will do, trying to win his 20th trophy for Manchester City.
0: Wow.
6: It's no surprise, given his record here as well. He joked, didn't he, about having a stand named after him because, you know, he's achieved so much.
0: Yeah, he's been absolutely incredible. I think whilst he's doing it, probably don't give him enough credit for how successful he has been, like the way he's been down here for the League Cup trophies that they've won, the FA Cups that they've won. Even, like I say, the semi-finals themselves, that to be able to come down to Wembley essentially every year has been hugely impressive, because it's not an easy thing to do. Like, you see some sides that, you know, come down here every few decades almost. So, yeah, he has been hugely successful, and, you know, his time is drawing towards a close, whether it's this summer or next year. But I think he'll be savouring every one of these moments and hopefully being able to walk up those famous steps once again.
6: Yeah, what do you both think then? Are we going to see Pep Guardiola leading his Manchester City team out for the final time here at Wembley?
0: I'm going to say no. If you asked me a week ago, I would have said yes. But I think he said something in a press conference just yesterday where he was saying that he's got a year left on his contract. And it's an interesting thing to say, which he didn't need to say. He could have kept things very open-ended. But I think the fact that he said that suggests that I think he's starting to plan for next season as well as finish off this one.
25: I think it's subject to if they win the league. I really do. If Arsenal, you know, drop more points and City get over the line winning the league, and if it wins today as well, I think it makes sense to finish on a treble win. So it all depends on the league title for me.
6: And where are they coming into this final then? A couple of points behind Arsenal in the league after the victory over Crystal Palace. It is still on, as Robert was saying there. It's still possible, isn't it, Nadim?
0: Yeah, I've got to say sometimes it's the hope that kills you, but it is definitely possible. I think looking at Arsenal's games to finish, Arsenal knowing that two wins guarantees it is a great position to be in. You know, they couldn't really ask for more as such. But City know that strange things have happened going into that final game. But, you know, obviously they need to sort out this game today. And then there's a game against Bournemouth away on Tuesday, which will be very, very tough, which because it's a Bournemouth side playing to be in Europe. But if they can get it to go for another week, even though unlikely, you never know. And I think going back maybe a month or two ago, I don't think many of us would have thought that Arsenal would need to win on the final day to guarantee the league title. So I suppose for City, it's not in their control, but they're still in a positive position.
6: And it's all about keeping that pressure on, isn't it, Robert? City have got to do that to see if Arsenal do hold their nerve.
25: Yeah, that's it. And they've been doing it for years, haven't they, City? So it's and the one thing that sort of plays in today's cards is Arsenal have not done it yet. You know, they've been in winning positions in the last couple of seasons and sort of gave it away. So, like you said, there's hope there for Arsenal to make a mistake. It's in their favour. So it's up to them, obviously, to get over the line. But, you know, Arsenal will take that opportunity they have now to win two games and then they'll be champions. So it's a difficult challenge, but stranger things have happened.
6: And this is what City are all about, though, isn't it, Nadim? This is a cup final today. There's three more games left in the season. It will ultimately define how successful this team has been. There's already a trophy there in the bag. But they're used to these kind of occasions, aren't they, in these kind of matches?
0: Yeah, for sure. I think they're very much a side, you could say, a football club, whereby they like it when the pressure starts to ramp up. Not every season has been successful, but they look forward to it more so than, say, the first two-thirds of the season. Whereas I think there are other sides who, at this time of the year, they start to become a bit more

0: pressure.
1: That's pressure, yeah. That's like livelihood pressure. But I think for these guys, they know it, they love it. As I said, there's no guarantee they'll be successful. But, you know, they'll be looking forward to doing something which they've already done before.
2: And so many big game players, of course, in the lineup for City. You know, the players that have turned it on before and produced the magic.
3: Yeah, and potentially, it's Bernardo Silva's last game, you know. I'm sure it's nothing you want more than lifting a trophy today. So, like I said, they've been there before, although they have lost finals as well. So it's we can say a big

0: big time players, but in the past they have been vulnerable in finals. So, but City come in a good form. So, yeah, massive favourites.
1: Yeah, we will focus on Chelsea just a little later, but just to finish up with Manchester City, then with Erling Haaland, you know, 30 goal mark hitting his four seasons at Manchester City, 161 goals and 196 games, but Haaland, I know what you're going to say, Nathan. Haaland in a semi-final and a final for City hasn't done it. 9 finals, 6 semi-finals, he's yet to score. Is that in any way going to weigh on his mind?
2: No, to be honest, it's one of the two things I have in common with Haaland. We both play for City and we both haven't scored at Wembley. So, you know, I don't think it will weigh on his mind. I think for the way that he like plays his football and how much he loves football as well, I think he'll be desperate to score here. And he'll know the times when he should have done better and so on. But I think as well, for one thing that makes him a really good player, in my opinion, is that if he doesn't score and City win, he won't care. I think there are some strikers solely thinking about themselves. And for as much as he has that goal record, that's not who he is. So yes, if Haaland managed to score 1, 2, 3 today, you know, I think everyone will be kind of relaxed and happy for him. But he knows winning's the most important thing and he'll do whatever it takes to get that.
1: He's already been in a side this season that has won, of course, and lifted a trophy. But it is remarkable, isn't it, Robert? Not even an assist. In fact, his last goal in a final was for Borussia Dortmund against RB Leipzig, May 2021, the German Cup final, when he scored twice. But he's not done it here.
0: Yeah, he's rubbish. No, I mean, he'd be licking his lips today because the Chelsea defence haven't been at their best over the last 10 games. So if there ever was a good opportunity for him to sort of break that today, today's the chance because Chelsea have been poor at the back.
1: And I mentioned the League Cup final. That was when local boy Nico O'Reilly delivered, didn't he? And he's really come of age. So impressive this season. If we look at potential match winners, you also have to look at him, don't you?
2: Yeah, 100%. He scored so many big goals for City this season and become essentially like one of the main starters within the side. And I think when he first came in as a young player, you kind of see with City players, they'll come in, they'll come out and so

0: I think they'll try and probably make Chelsea as uncomfortable as possible to start the game. But in doing so, I think that allows the high line to be something that Chelsea could potentially look at. And I think if Chelsea have done well trying to have runners in behind and so on. But, like, everyone's understanding that right now City are the better side. And if they play to their potential, which they have been doing in recent weeks, a 3-0 win against Brentford, a 3-0 win against Crystal Palace, you'd like to think that the game won't be out of sight, but they'll make us see the worst version of Chelsea, which unfortunately for them has shown its face probably a bit too much in the last couple of months.
1: Yeah, it's a lot of threats there for Chelsea to deal with today.
2: Yeah, but, you know, it's a final. City be nervous, Chelsea be nervous, so it's not a given that City will walk away with the win. I do, obviously, like I said, they're favourites, but yeah, if they weather the storm first 10, 15 minutes, they're winning the game.
1: OK, we'll hear from some of those taking part in the final a little later. Just before we leave you then, Nado, I know you're very busy today. What's it like on this side of the cameras? I'm just looking down the whole row. There are so many lights on, cameras working, filming so many different former players. What is it like before a cup final like this?
0: From my side of things, actually supporting one of the teams playing, you do get a little bit nervous and you got to watch what you say because these things, you know, they tend to resurface. But yeah, it's brilliant. You can see how big this game is and see how big the FA Cup is by the amount of people that want to be here. And I think this game's been covered on every corner of the globe. So it's a privilege to be here. As a player, I only came here once. As a pundit, I've been here a few times. But every time I arrive, it still brings that same energy, those same memories. And you know it's a big occasion.
1: Enjoy it today, Nedim.
0: I'm going to try, trust me. Thank you.
1: Thanks so much. And Robert, here pitch side then, you did score here at Wembley in that semi-final in the run to the final, didn't you, for Stoke that year?
2: Yeah, I did. That was that's a surreal moment. I don't score many outside the box, so yeah, special moment. Yeah, the game was weird because the start had fairly equal the game, 0-0 for a long time, and all of a sudden we're 3-0 up at halftime. So great memories. No one really could believe we were up at halftime 3-0, ending up winning 5-0. So that was one hell of a day for us,
1: yeah. Yeah, a special day here at Wembley in that Stoke final in 2011, of course. It was Yaya Toure's winning.

0: So we want to win it. It's a massive competition, prestigious. This club's got history in that competition as well, winning it 8 times. So, yeah, our focus is on that, performing as well as we can against the top side.
1: 2 prestigious clubs with our fans that they make an effort, an incredible effort to come down to the London, but it's today is not cheap, and go to support us and try to perform as best as possible to win.
0: I can't tell you exactly how I'm going to feel on the day. Trying to make it as normal as possible. I've taken a few games now at this level. Not a game of this magnitude, of course, a cup final, but I'll try and stay as level as possible. The players, the process, the way we work will be the same. So yeah, I'm sure I feel a lot of emotions on that day.
1: I've been a special place, definitely. Since Barcelona 92, when we won the first Champions League with my club, and, you know, and after with United, the second time Barcelona as a manager, and many times since I'm here. So, yeah, it's really good to go to Wembley again.
0: They've got the belief they can beat anyone. We just know that we have to be the best version of ourselves. They're an exceptional side with an exceptional coach and exceptional players, so they're going to be a challenge, but we also have some really good players, and these players have shown that if they're at their best, they can beat anyone.
1: Sometimes you don't lose trophies and the season has been successful. Sometimes you leave and the season was really, really bad. So, I said, weeks ago, the season has been really good. Really, really good.
2: That is Pep Guardiola and Callum McFarlane then ahead of the FA Cup final. We've got the two teams out on the Wembley pitch right now, warming up ahead of kickoff. We're in our position in the commentary box, and we're joined by our commentary team, Ian Dennis, and the former Leeds, Tottenham and England goalkeeper, Paul Robinson, are with myself and Robert Huth. So, Ian, let's go through the two teams. Let's start with Chelsea and how they're lining up for this cup final.
3: Well, good afternoon to you, Lee, and hello to Robert. They've made 2 changes, and it's a double boost, really, as far as Chelsea are concerned, because Sanchez is back in goal after that collision he had, of course, with Gibbs-White of Nottingham Forest. He replaces Jorgensen, and James is also back in the starting lineup. Reece James, who came on for the second half against Liverpool after missing the previous 8 matches. So they've got Sanchez in goal, a back three of Heitor, Fofana and Colwill, Gusto and Cucurella, the wing-backs, Caicedo and James in midfield, Enzo Fernandez, Cole Palmer against his former side, and João Pedro.
2: What about the return then, Paul Robinson, of the goalkeeper Robert Sanchez, back in place today of Philip Jorgensen after that head injury?
4: Yeah, it's nice to see him back and fit playing again after that nasty injury that he had. But I think he's had a pretty inconsistent season, in all honesty. I think the levels that he reached the Club World Cup at the end of last season and maybe the beginning of this season, he hasn't been able to continue those levels. There's been question marks asked over the goalkeeper, and it will be an area that Chelsea may look to address in the summer.
2: Robert, major boost for them, clearly, that the return of captain Reece James.
5: Yeah, he's a big character, isn't he? He's played in big games before, so he'll be vital today. Because finals like that, you need experience on the pitch, because these games can get easily away from you if you're inexperienced. So he'll be vital today for Chelsea.
2: OK, before we look then where this game could be won and lost, what about the Manchester City team? There were big changes, Ian, for the Premier League game against Crystal Palace. Who has Pep Guardiola gone for today?
3: Well, he made 6 changes in midweek for that Crystal Palace match. Obviously, they're back involved against Bournemouth on Tuesday, and he's rotated once more. He's made 5 today. Trafford, who is the cup goalkeeper, he replaces Donnarumma. You've also got Haaland, Doku, Rodri is fit, coming back into the side, and O'Reilly at the expense of Donnarumma, Gvardiol, Foden, Savinho and Ait Nouri. So Manchester City line-up with Trafford in goal, a back four of Nunes, Husanov, Gehi and O'Reilly, and then a midfield of Bernardo Silva, Rodri, and then you've got Doku, Semenyu, Marmoush and Erling Haaland.
2: It's a strong side, Paul, isn't it? But Omar Marmoush getting a place in the starting lineup. Ryan Cherki only on the bench. Is that a surprise?
4: Yes, very surprised at that. Ryan Cherki's been playing extremely well, and in the system that we expect Manchester City to play in that number 10 role as such, I think Ryan Cherki's probably more effective in that. Pep Guardiola will have his own reasons as to why he's picked that side. But the two wingers at the moment, pick themselves, Jeremy Doku and Semenya, they're in absolutely fantastic form. Rich vein of goal-scoring form, as well as the assist that they're creating. But yeah, I'm very surprised that Omar Marmoush gets the nod in that role instead of Ryan Cherki, but it's an opportunity for Marmoush today.
5: Yeah, I mean, Marmoush isn't exactly a bad player either, is he? So I think it's a bit of thought behind that, because I think if the game gets stretched a bit, to bring Cherki on later in the game, I think could be game-changing for City.
2: And a real boost for the return of Rodri, Robert.
5: Yeah, interesting to see how he copes.

0: yesterday with coming back from injury. So, yeah, I mean, what can you say about a Ballon d'Or winner that hasn't been said? He's vitally important for the team, both offensively and defensively. So, yeah, he'd be key today.
1: And we mentioned Robert Sanchez, Paul, but it's James Trafford in goal today, keeping his place in the team. He's been the cup goalkeeper, hasn't he, throughout the season ahead of Gianluigi Donnarumma.
2: Yeah, it's an opportunity for him to play. He's not been the season that he would have wanted. I'm sure he did that interview, didn't he? And he said that he didn't expect to not play this season. He re-signed for Manchester City at the start of the season, thoroughly expecting to be the number one. He started the season in goal, but when the opportunity came round to sign Gianluigi Donnarumma for Pep Guardiola, it was too big an opportunity. And I think he's been proven right in that decision, because Donnarumma is one of the world's best for me. He makes big saves in big games. But he's been loyal to James Trafford, Pep Guardiola. He's played him through the cup games. I mean, he's still only 23 years of age, and he's got a long time ahead of him, but that will be no consolation to him. He'll want to play, and he will have thoroughly expected to play this season. But he has had his opportunities here, and the manager's stuck with him today in the final.
1: Yeah, everyone wants to play in the big games, don't they, Ian, in the big finals, and we're looking around and there are so many potential match winners, aren't there, on both sides?
3: Well, there are, and then, you know, you just look at the bench for Manchester City. You know, they've got the ability to bring off either Cherki or Phil Foden, who, you know, hasn't been in great goal-scoring form. They've got Pedro Neto to come off the bench maybe for Chelsea. Garnacho, who scored in the cup final against Manchester City for Manchester United. But I think overall Manchester City are the better of the two teams. If it goes to form, you would think that they would end, you know, that losing sequence that they've had after losing successive cup finals. But Chelsea do have players who can turn it on the big occasion. So they've underperformed in the league, and they've got an opportunity now to salvage their season with some silverware and to get back into European competition, because this would offer them a route into the Europa League, which I think would be huge for Chelsea.
1: Yeah, we're going to talk about Chelsea and what they can potentially salvage from this season. But, you know, Paul, the run they've been on, at least with that point they got against Liverpool, it ended that very difficult spell for them. But, you know, can you come here in a cup final then and turn it on against a side like Manchester City?
2: Well, that's one thing that they've lacked this season, Chelsea, is the attitude and the application. When you look at the performances, I mean, that 1-1 draw against Liverpool away at Anfield, as you say, it was a better performance and certainly a better result after the six straight defeats before that. But when you look at the stats for this Chelsea team, before the Anfield game last weekend, every single team that they played against in the Premier League had outrun them. And that's unforgivable. You know, when your minimum requirement is maximum effort and all that. But actually, they went to Anfield and they were the first team, that was the first team that Chelsea actually outrun. So you can see there's players here in this Chelsea side that haven't been performing to the levels that you would expect from them.
1: Paul, Ian, thank you very much. We're with you for live commentary then in what, just about 30 minutes' time on the FA Cup final between Chelsea and Manchester City. And Robert, talk about getting opportunities in a cup final. Mark Gahey, with Crystal Palace last year, was the captain that lifted the trophy. He was knocked out by Macclesfield in the third round, then got his move to Manchester City. The rules have changed now. He wasn't cup-tied for the rest of the season, so he gets his chance again in the final.
0: Yeah, not bad being part of two FA Cup finals consecutively. So, it's good to see, because I never liked that we're anywhere where you couldn't play in the same competition that you played with the previous team. So I'm pleased for him for that, because it's a great opportunity to, get another FA Cup on this belt.
1: So out on the pitch at the moment, Manchester City and Chelsea teams then. We're going to focus a little more on Chelsea, and we're going to hear from one of their potential match winners, the Brazilian international, João Pedro. Now, he's been one of the star performers in this difficult season, scoring 20 goals in all competitions in his debut campaign at Stamford Bridge. So does the Brazilian international think his side will relish coming into this final as underdogs?
4: I think it's no problem if you go like that. I think final, if you just need to win. In the end, if you win and you get the trophy, I think everyone's going to be happy. So they can be the main dog, and we can be the underdog. But in the end, if you win, going to be fine. Everyone knows City like to stay on the ball. And I think mentally you have to be strong. And when you get the opportunity to kill them, you need to kill them. So I think Callum know exactly what we need to do, and I think the team, like I said, final is a final. Yeah. It's one chance, and I think gonna be decided by details, and hopefully can win.
1: That is João Pedro. What will decide this FA Cup final? What is going to decide a very dramatic final day in the Scottish Premiership? Let's just step away from Wembley and focus on the title race there. No team from outside of the old firm of Celtic and Rangers had won the league in Scotland since Aberdeen in 1985. Heart of Midlothian from Edinburgh have been on top for most of the season. Would they be crowned champions for the first time since 1960? They were playing against Celtic at Celtic Park and had to ensure they avoided defeat, but it's almost over. Sportsworld's Kenny Crawford has been watching this dramatic final game, and it looks, Kenny, like it's heading Celtic's way.
5: Yes, and it's absolute mayhem here. Let me just paint what's just happened. With 1 minute of added time left, with Celtic leading 2-1 and heading for the title, Hearts had a free kick 40 yards out. The free kick was cleared by Celtic. Hearts' goalkeeper had come up for the free kick. Celtic broke forward, and Callum Osmond scored a third for Celtic to seal the game and to seal the title. But with still a minute or half a minute or so of time left to be played, I don't think the full-time whistle has been called yet, but so many fans came onto the pitch at that moment. The players have been taken off the pitch, but we can't establish yet whether the ref has actually blown for full-time or whether there's still 30, 40 seconds left to play. It is absolutely mayhem here at Celtic Park. There is a line of stewards right the way up the middle of the pitch along the centre line to stop any Hearts and Celtic players kind of getting attacked by anyone or anything untoward. And at the moment, all the players are standing at the side of the pitch. They're waiting to see whether this game's going to continue any longer or not. But as it stands, it's Celtic 3, Hearts 1, and the title is going Celtic's way.
1: What dramatic scenes you're painting there, Kenny. And yes, hugely significant, of course, going to this very dramatic final day. Hearts having the opportunity, but snatched away from them with those Celtic fans, as you were describing there, now looking like they can celebrate the title.
5: Yes, it does. And I mean, it's been such an up and down season. Hearts have led the way for so long, and they just needed to get a draw today to make sure they got over the line and won their first title. Their first top flight title since 1960. Remember, no Scottish club outside of Rangers and Celtic has won the top flight title since 1985. It looked doable for Hearts, and they went 1-0 up through Lawrence Shankland, a header at the back post, but then Celtic had a penalty from Arne Engels to equalise. And then in the second half, Daizen Maeda scored a goal in the 87th minute, flicked it into the corner for his 16th of the season. That put them 2-1 up, and then the scenes that I've just described all happened, and I'm pretty sure it's the end of the game now. The Hearts players are down the tunnel. The Celtic players are at the sidelines beside the dugouts, turning towards their own fans, hands in the air. The Celtic fans are all singing, and everyone of a green and white persuasion is celebrating.
1: Kenny, thank you so much. Kenny Crawford then. And yes, it does appear that full-time whistle has now gone, with Celtic getting the victory they needed on the final day of the season. So Martin O'Neill would have led Celtic to the title. 5 in a row for them. We'll be back there a little later on Sports World to reflect more on that very dramatic finale. Building up, though, to the FA Cup final, you're live at Wembley on the BBC World Service ahead of Chelsea against Manchester City. Let's focus a little more on Chelsea, and the BBC's Chelsea reporter Nizar Kinsella has joined us. Nizar, let's talk about the background to this final for the club.

0: For Chelsea right now, it's basically impossible to qualify for the Champions League, which was the pre-season target. They've got through two managers, and now they're on an interim manager for this cup final, who doesn't have a UEFA Pro license. So yeah, there's been protests, that sort of gathering pace a little bit, that movement, and I guess that Chelsea kind of could do with a win here just to quiet that noise down a little bit, but also qualify for the Europa League and calm things down.
1: That's bare minimum, isn't it, Robert?
2: Yeah, and Chelsea did have success though with interim managers in the past, especially for big games like today. So it looks unlikely, but you know, the past would suggest they have got a chance.
0: Yeah, Roberto Di Matteo. Yeah. They also had Rafa Benitez won the Europa League.
1: Gus Hiddink won the FA Cup
0: exactly,
1: as well, didn't
0: yeah.
1: it?
0: Yeah.
2: So there's madness, so, but it does work for some reason. So
1: the interims can get it done then.
2: They can.
0: For Chelsea.
2: Yeah, for Chelsea. But if they were to get the title today, I think that would get the fans off the back of the club for a bit. I think it would have a big impact if they were to get a silver trophy.
0: Yeah, I agree. And I think that it's also important for Chelsea to qualify for the Europa League. They're not going to be in the Champions League now. It's almost impossible. So I think the club does want to be in the Europa League. If you're a new manager coming in and they're doing that process right now, what would you rather have? No Europe or as a big club or Europa League? And I think they would like to be in the Europa League.
1: Yeah, and the fans just looking at some of the banners. Bluco out, we want our Chelsea back. A big banner on Wembley Way with a lot of Chelsea supporters there before they've made their way into the seats. Nizar clearly showing their frustrations with the direction the club is going in.
0: Yeah, and I don't think there's a short-term fix, right? They can get the manager right, perhaps, and they can try and work on a few things, get some good signings that will excite the fans. But there's a wider disconnect at Chelsea. There's frustration over ticket prices. There's frustration over a lack of connection between the fans and the team. That's because they keep selling and buying players all the time. So I think there's a big piece of work that needs to be done to bring it all together, the ownership, the fans and the players.
2: Who would you like in charge of Chelsea next year?
0: Well, I think that who I would like and most Chelsea fans would like, I think is actually going to happen potentially. Xabi Alonso seems like the front runner. He's got that gravitas, a big name. You'll probably play against him, I'm sure.
2: Yeah, I just wonder about the Liverpool connection. It's not going to be, the fans are not going to be too happy with that. Same with Benitez back when he came to Chelsea. He wasn't loved with the history that he had.
0: Yeah, I think that they'll maybe allow it this time. I think that they need a big name. They know that Chelsea is not in a great place right now, so I think it's a case of getting the best you can get. It does seem very popular, the idea of Xabi Alonso coming in on social media and things like that, so I think that would help. And look, he's a big name. They've had Liam Rossini, who had only managed in the Championship before. Now we've got a manager who's won the Bundesliga, the Cup as well, I believe, and managed Real Madrid. Okay, he got eaten up a bit there because there's a lot of politics in the dressing room and stuff, but like he's got something about him, right?
2: Yeah. I mean, the Madrid dressing room is probably very similar to the dressing room at Chelsea, so I don't expect it to be easy for him if he does get a job. But we were talking yesterday, weren't we? Klopp.
1: You threw the name of Jurgen Klopp.
2: I threw
1: there.
2: Klopp in. Is he available? Maybe not, but I think if you're trying to get Chelsea back to that sort of superstar club that they were, you know, years ago, I think you definitely try and get Klopp over that and sell him that project. Like, what the owners have said to the fans is a project, is a journey. So if you can get him, I think the fans would get massively behind it.
0: I think that's probably a kind of, the kind of appointment maybe Roman Abramovich would have gone for. But I think that actually Chelsea have looked at sort of Premier League managers beyond that. It was Oliver Glasner, Andoni Iraola, Marco Silva, guys who haven't really won anything. They're good managers. Yeah. Okay, Glasner won, obviously, the FA Cup last season. But, these are managers that would be taking a step forward, wouldn't they? So I think everyone who's coming into Chelsea or who's being considered for the role is kind of a project manager, one they want to develop and grow together as a club. It's almost how they do the recruitment of players as well.
1: Just looking at the Chelsea end now, they've unfurled a banner that says Pride of London, London first, London's finest, and the flags of the blue and the white of Chelsea are being waved by their supporters just away to our left at the moment. And do they want a change of direction? You mentioned the Roman Abramovich era, Nizar. They were bringing in the big names, they were bringing in the big managers, and they were going for titles. That doesn't seem to be the case now with Chelsea.
0: I think they want to. They're just not doing a very good job of making it happen. And I do think that the manager piece is the main problem. I think they need stability in the dugout. I don't think in the modern era you can have that hiring and firing. I know that Abramovich also was hiring.

0: and firing managers every couple of seasons, but I think now you need a bit of a shelf life, you need a project. You need to be like Pep Guardiola, Arteta, Jurgen Klopp, the men, you know, the men we've been talking about in this programme. I think Chelsea are looking at somebody to do that. Don't forget they spent 1.6 billion on players. They didn't do that. They didn't do that not to win. They did that because they thought they were going to win more trophies. Yes, they've won the Conference League, they've won the Club World Cup, and I think there's an acceptance now that they've not got it right on managers. I think they, you know, the ownership, they said, we sacked Thomas Tuchel too soon. They accept that Maresca walks out of the club mid-season this season. And look, Rossini's left as well. And they wanted Liam Rossini to be hanging around doing this cup final. And they just couldn't because he didn't keep the dressing room on side.
1: Let me ask you then, Robert. I mean, having played for the club, having won titles with the club, they're looking for a sixth permanent manager now in 4 years. So clearly the current model isn't working. You know, is it still the job that the top managers want? Do they feel they'll be given the time and do they feel they'll be backed?
2: Yeah, I mean, any manager will take that job. I mean, I can't imagine many would say, no, thank you, I'm not taking it. It's still a big opportunity to make a name for yourself in the game. But yeah, they haven't got it right. I think that kind of group now need someone really, really strong. And like, I know what you're saying with Alonso having success in Germany. I just don't think his characteristics for that group, what they need now is someone really, really

0: strong, strong-willed, and I'm not sure whether Alonso has that capability. Clearly, he's a good tactician and maybe even a motivator, but just to run that group, run that club, deal with the fans, I just think I need someone who's a bit more, more behind him.
1: Well, I just think that the other problem that maybe a new manager has, somebody like Klopp, how would he find working with five sporting directors?
0: Well, this would mean he wouldn't. So he would instantly go, no, that's not how we do. So, you know, it needs to be a different dynamic in that club where the manager knows what he's doing, has to deal, obviously, with sporting directors and the ownership. Yeah, five is not ideal, is it?
2: No.
1: It's unprecedented.
2: It really is. What a sight in front of us now, and to our right, of flags of Manchester City. You could probably hear the strains of Blue Moon being sung by those City fans that have already taken their seats ahead of kickoff. And it's the Manchester City fans that are getting that moment to make their voices heard ahead of kickoff. Nizar, just before you leave us about the game today then, I mean, that draw at Liverpool at least prevented, you know, Chelsea becoming the first team to lose seven consecutive league matches coming into an FA Cup final. Has it given them a glimmer of hope, though, for today?
1: I think it has. It's given them a stepping stone into today. It's given them a blueprint. They're playing the same back three that they played. It looks a lot more solid in that. I think it's going to be a case of defend well, try and nick a goal, and try and get City unsettled. I still think that they need to play at a higher level, though, than they have in the last 2 months. And the last time Chelsea played at a level good enough to beat a club of this calibre, I think, was maybe PSG away in the Champions League, maybe Aston Villa away in the Premier League, and that was a long time ago, over 2 months ago.
2: So can they do it today? Nizar, thank you very much. Nizar Kinsellah with us then. Chelsea against Manchester City. Let's hear from the goalkeeper those City players are trying to score against today. It is James Trafford in goal. What has he learnt from the boss, Pep Guardiola?
3: Yeah, the way he looks at football tactically is really, really good. His whole just ideas... are ideas that, like, because I've had some, I believe I've had some really good managers in my time, and like everyone's got their own ideas, but he's got fantastic ideas, like they're brilliant, and yeah, you obviously learn a lot about the game. You learn just how he carries himself, so yeah, you learn a lot.
2: Yeah, that's the big difference, isn't it, Robert? These players, these young players of Manchester City, are coming in, learning, working under Pep Guardiola.
0: Oh, yeah. I mean, who's better to learn from than him? And he does give young players a chance, isn't he? He has done over the last, God, how many years, he always believes in them, he believes in giving the young boys a chance to perform, and then it's up to you to take it.
2: So who's going to perform today, then? We're getting very close to kick-off. Join us back here at Wembley, then, for more build-up to the FA Cup final after the latest BBC News with Eileen McHugh.
4: More than 50 children are now reported to have been abducted in Nigeria's northeast Borno state in attacks on three schools on Friday. Eyewitnesses say the children, mostly from nursery schools, were used as human shields by the attackers as they fled. Hamas and Israel have confirmed that the head of Hamas's armed wing, Ezzedine Al-Haddad, was killed in an Israeli attack on Friday in Gaza. He's said to have been the last surviving member of the group's senior leadership that planned the October the 7th attacks. Officials in the Maldives say one of their divers involved in the search for several missing Italian scuba divers has died. The five Italians lost their lives on Thursday while exploring an underwater cave at a depth of 60 metres. A French judge has been appointed to lead a new investigation into the assassination in 2018 of a Saudi Arabian journalist and dissident, Jamal Khashoggi. His killing and dismembering in the Saudi consulate in Istanbul prompted international outrage. An appeals court in Norway has rejected a demand from Greece to extradite a man involved in helping refugees, including documenting alleged abuses by the Greek authorities. The ruling is being seen as a victory for aid groups working along migration routes into Europe. Tens of thousands of people have descended on London for two separate marches, one organised by the far-right activist Tommy Robinson, the other an annual pro-Palestinian event. A huge police operation is underway to keep the demonstrations apart. And tight security is in place in the Austrian capital Vienna ahead of tonight's Eurovision Song Contest. Several countries are boycotting this year's competition in protest at Israel's continued inclusion following its military action in Gaza. The special fencing around key sites, drone defences and sniffer dogs are being used, and there are hundreds of extra police. That's the BBC News, and now it's back to Lee James at Wembley.
2: Eileen, thank you. Welcome back for the FA Cup final.

Between Chelsea and Manchester City, the whole match live wherever you are around the world. We kick off in around about 15 minutes time. So Wembley getting ready for the traditions of a cup final. We have got the choir of the Bantam of the Opera. It's made up of 50 Bradford City fans. So Bradford City represented in this final today, because we will have in a moment the traditional cup final singing of the hymn Abide With Me. It happened for the first time ahead of the 1927 final between Arsenal and Cardiff City. The tradition continues to this day. So performed by the Bantam of the Opera Choir from the Bradford City fans and the band of the Household Cavalry at Wembley, it is Abide With Me.

0: A warm, warm round of applause for the Bantam of the Opera Choir, the 50 Bradford City fans performing Abide With Me with the Household Cavalry here at Wembley ahead of the FA Cup final between Chelsea and Manchester City. Robert Huth, it's part of the traditions of the Cup final. You've been a part of it with Stoke City against Manchester City. A wonderful occasion as well, these moments ahead of kickoff.
1: Yeah, I mean, maybe not so much for the players, because they just want to get going, get the game started, but certainly for us, up here to see it and listen to the anthem, obviously, shortly coming up, is amazing. But from a player, you build up all week to get to this point, you've done your warm-up, you've gone through your set-piece work, through your individual responsibilities on the match, and now you just want to get going.
0: It's a big moment as the flares shoot up into the London sky. The sheeting in the colours of the two teams, the light blue and white of Manchester City, the dark blue and white of Chelsea, are stretched over the pristine green grass of the Wembley turf. As the fireworks explode, the band perform in the centre circle, and we're getting very close to the cup final and very close to the two teams making their walk out for the presentation ahead of the final. So, it is Chelsea and Manchester City, 15 FA Cups between them. But which of these two Cup Kings will conquer Wembley today?
2: Following up anyway is Rico Lewis. And Manchester City do hit double figures.
3: It is Wrexham against the current FIFA Club World Cup champions, Chelsea.
4: Smith gets it down and scores! And Wrexham have the lead!
5: Here is Marmoush.
3: Marmoush for the shot. Oh, blistering. Absolutely blistering by Marmoush.
6: Garnacho steps up right footed and scores. And it's seven for Chelsea.
4: Nico Gonzalez.
6: And Manchester City are the first club to reach four consecutive FA Cup finals.
7: Neto in, Fernandes.

0: Chelsea's captain heads them in front, and that will be it. Chelsea have got themselves together to take themselves through to yet another FA Cup final.
1: Live from Wembley, this is Cup Final Sports World with Lee James.
2: What a setting it is for the FA Cup final. It is Chelsea against Manchester City. The flags of both clubs stretched out across the Wembley pitch. Wembley again, ole ole, is the banner hung at the Manchester City end. And looks like a scarf is being stretched out in front of those supporters behind the goal with MCFC OK written on it. We've won it all, says the Chelsea banner at their end, with pictures of all the trophies, the glittering trophies from their era. The Premier League trophy, Robert, which you have won twice with that club. Just a reminder there that this is a big club. They have done it as well. It's Manchester City in the ascendancy at the moment, but Chelsea have been there as well.
0: Yeah, it's a big power move from the Chelsea support.

0: It's putting that up, isn't it? Right in front of the city, or right opposite the city supporters. So it's something the city guys will want to achieve as well. But yeah, for now, Chelsea's they want it all, as they say.
1: They are the club world champions, of course, as well, after their success last summer. Can it be the FA Cup today, though, for a ninth time? Or will Manchester City win their eighth FA Cup trophy, but avoid the run of defeats they are on? They're playing in their fourth successive final, but they did lose the last two to Crystal Palace and to Manchester United. So we can see inside the tunnel area, you'll hear the roar from these fans just now then, as led by the two managers, Pep Guardiola and Callum McFarlane. What an occasion for him today. He's leading out these two teams. It's the walk you've made, it's where we were earlier, Robert, and now it is for real.
0: Yeah, it's amazing for the players to walk out, and like I said, for Callum McFarlane to lead the team out, to potentially win his first big trophy for the club, be amazing. But he's up against Pep, who's probably the best ever manager. To beat him, it's going to be a challenge, but yeah, the players look eager to go.
1: Yes, there was a wave from Pep Guardiola to the Manchester City fans at this end of Wembley Stadium. He's lining up now in front of the FA Cup trophy that both sides are attempting to win, along the red carpet, ready for the presentation party, who will meet both sets of teams. The patron of the English Football Association, His Royal Highness the Prince of Wales, will lead that presentation party with the chair of the FA, Debbie Hewitt, MBE. A chance to meet both teams then ahead of this final. These are the moments which I'm sure as players you just want to get this final underway, Robert, but still very special as well.
0: Yeah, you don't get to shake the hand of royalty every day, do you? So yeah, it's something you cherish, and I'm sure there'll be a photographer there taking pictures. I've got a couple of them where I shook the prince's hand. So it's special, but like you said, now you're building up, you just want the ref to blow the whistle for kick-off.
1: Yeah, it's all part of the build-up, all part of the tradition, as His Royal Highness the Prince of Wales shakes the hand of Darren England, who is the referee today, and then he'll be meeting the Manchester City team. There's a few words there for Pep Guardiola, and a pat on the back for him, meeting the mascots as well as the Manchester City team as he walks down that line of players. And it's about the fans as well, building up to this great occasion. The banners, the famous Chelsea, is now being hung from the third tier here at Wembley to our left. I can see one of the banners behind the goal, one of the flags that's being waved, is a picture of Pep Guardiola with a cigar. Will he be having that tonight and then celebrating a cup win, do you think?
0: I mean, if they get over the line, I'm sure he'd be having a glass of something and a cigar, for sure. But there's a game to be played first, so, you know, plenty to play for both teams. But, yeah, he's used to smoking a cigar after a famous win, isn't he? So we'll see.
1: Yes, he's used to doing that after trophy wins. It could be his 20th today for Pep Guardiola. Such a contrast between the experience of the two managers, of course, but vast experience in both sets of teams. So after the handshakes then, after the two teams have been presented to His Royal Highness, the band of the Household Cavalry remain in the centre circle, along with the Bantam of the Opera Choir. And Wembley will raise now for the singing of the national anthem ahead of the FA Cup final between Chelsea and Manchester City.

0: So we're almost set then for the FA Cup final, Chelsea against Manchester City. So we know the teams, Robert. How are they going to perform then, do you think, in front of us here? Chelsea on this very difficult run in the Premier League, stopped by the draw at Liverpool. Have they been able to show enough, though, to cause this City side problems today?
1: Yeah, certainly last week's games giving me a bit more confidence for Chelsea.

0: to get something out of the game. I think the first 10, 20 minutes is going to be vital for them to stay in the game, because I anticipate Man City to start on the front foot, to press them high, try and win the ball high, and obviously go and get a goal. But if they're willing to score for the first 20 minutes, I think they're in the game. City will obviously slow down Nesny. So it's all about the first 20 minutes. If there's an early goal for City, then it could be a long afternoon for the Chelsea team.
1: So, yes, can City start strongly then? Can they really put the pressure onto Chelsea straight away? Going with Omar Marmoush and Erling Haaland. We talked about Haaland's lack of goals here at Wembley and in big occasions, but he is a man for an occasion, isn't he? Surely that's going to come to an end soon.
0: Yeah, no, he isn't. I'm sure he's aware of that stat. I mean, he's an intelligent boy. He knows his talent, so I'm sure he'd be eager to end the goal draft in semi-finals and in finals. And I've mentioned it earlier, I think the Chelsea defence has been suspect to quick play, which obviously Man City do very well, so I think he'd be fancying his chances to get a goal sheet on the sheet.
1: Yeah, who is going to be the goal scorer? Who is going to be the match winners today? Could it be the Ghana international Antoine Semenyo walking away with an FA Cup winners medal like his compatriots have done in the past? Michael Essien with Chelsea, Salim Mantari with Portsmouth, having failed to convince the likes of Arsenal and Tottenham to sign him as a youngster. He nearly walked away at the age of 15, but here he is in an FA Cup final, and someone who has performed very well this season since he's moved from Bournemouth to Manchester City, Antoine Semenyo.
0: Yeah, he's been superb. I really like him anyway, even at Bournemouth. I thought he's got great character. Pep put him straight into the team when he first signed. I was there at the game when they played... I can't remember now, but he started straight
1: Exeter,
0: away.
1: Wasn't it?
0: Exeter 10-0, wasn't it? 10-1. He started him straight away, got a goal, got an assist. That done his confidence a world of good, and he's just gone from strength to strength. And what I really like about him is not only his talent going forward, I think his work rate is phenomenal. Really, really good.
1: What do you think then? Quick prediction?
0: Oh, I'm going draw extra time penalties.
1: We could be here a long time then. We'll find out. So here we go then. All set for the FA Cup final. Chelsea against Manchester City. Let's join our commentary team here then. You'll hear the voice of John Murray a little later. But starting first of all, alongside Ian Dennis, is the former England goalkeeper Paul Robinson.
2: Rotating his side. He's made five today. Trafford, the cup goalkeeper, is in between the sticks with Nunes, Husanov, Gehi and O'Reilly the defence. A midfield of Bernardo Silva, Rodri back in the side after missing five matches with a groin injury. Semenyo, Doku, Marmoush and Erling Haaland. What are your thoughts, Paul Robinson?
3: Well, obviously Manchester City are going to be very big favourites going into this. The Chelsea players, they've got a lot to do this season. They're poor this season in Premier League. Actually, if results go against them this weekend, they could start the game against Tottenham on Tuesday as low as 13th in the Premier League. So they're obviously looking for a new manager, and there's players in that Chelsea side that have underperformed this season. Talk about their running stats, and they've been outrun by every single side that they've played this season apart from Liverpool last week. That was the first time the attitude and application seemed to be correct from this Chelsea side, and there's no surprises that they got the result. They've got a lot of work to do today, Chelsea.
2: Well, John mentioned about the interim manager, Callum McFarlane. He was the assistant manager at Croydon the last time that Chelsea won the FA Cup back in 2018. And he's up against Pep Guardiola, who's looking to add to his 16 major honours for Manchester City. Throw in his three Community Shields, he's looking for his 20th trophy. As referee Darren England gets us underway, it is the 145th FA Cup final in its 154th year, and you're listening to it live on BBC Radio 5 Live and also on the BBC Sounds app. I've given you the two teams, and Manchester City are playing from right to left as we look. And one of those games for Callum McFarlane, he actually snatched a 1-1 draw at the Etihad for Chelsea. He's now looking to try and take Chelsea into European competition and get them some silverware to salvage what has been such a disappointing season.
3: A lot of talk about Chelsea's formation, how they would line up today. Played with that back three stroke back five last week against Liverpool, and it's looking like they're doing exactly the same again. Gusto will be on the right wing back, Cucurella on the left side. It will be a five when they're out of possession, already sitting deep, allowing Manchester City the possession.
2: Nunes, the right back, Husanov goes square to Mark Gahey. He was, of course, part of the Crystal Palace side that beat Manchester City in the cup final

0: a year ago. Gehi to Husanov, they drop back to the edge of their penalty area in front of the City supporters who are in the west side of Wembley Stadium. And then dropping in between the two central defenders is Bernardo Silva. It'll be his last appearance, of course, at Wembley as Doku. Dispossessed midway through the City half. And James plays it short out towards Gusteau with his braided hair. And then they go back, and then Colwill gets it from Hato. Colwill just lets it come across to him. It's a rolling very, very gently. And he looks to try and get João Pedro in, but there it's cut out by Gehi for Manchester City, who are back in possession 2 minutes play.
1: Yeah, they have to approach this without fear, Chelsea. The teams that we've seen had success against Manchester City this season, the teams that have tried to exploit their weaknesses, try and break down and attack them, don't allow them this possession. They're a side that are used to possession, Manchester City, rotating the ball, dominating the game. From Chelsea's point of view, if they can get in their faces and close them down high up the pitch, they might get some joy.
0: Callum McFarlane in his tracksuit, and then the casual approach of Pep Guardiola with his brown baggy trousers and the light brown roll neck that he's wearing, arms folded in the technical area, as Rodri back in the side, which is always a boost for Manchester City. And then O'Reilly, fond memories of course with his two goals in the League Cup final, as Manchester City are looking of course for a domestic cup double. And it goes through to Sanchez. So both sides actually had positive news on the injury front. Sanchez back in goal, James fit, and then Rodri for Manchester City.
1: Yeah, Sanchez back in goal for Chelsea, away to our left there. He's wearing the Petr Cech style headgear, isn't he? You'd be forgiven for thinking, watching Chelsea, he does look very much like Petr Cech over there to our left.
0: He does, he clears long, he's all in green. Trafford in a garish pink, away towards our right. As Chelsea with Colwill at the back, strokes it forward, left-footed. Fernandes takes it, and the ball goes out of play for a throw. In the WSL earlier, Brighton 1, Spurs 2. Chelsea beat Manchester United by a goal to nil. Everton also 1-0 winners against Leicester. Liverpool 1, Arsenal 3. London City beat Aston Villa 2-1. And West Ham 1, Manchester City 4. Was the other result to bring you here on 5 Live. Also live on the World Service. As O'Reilly to Rodri, 0-0 in the early stages. Rodri just shrugs off the challenge coming from the side of João Pedro. Husanov is a walking pace though for Manchester City. It's been a very cagey start.
1: Yeah, Bernardo Silva's dropping into those deeper positions. City have the back four, they're rotating the ball along. Bernardo Silva finding himself here down on this near touchline in the left-back position at times. They're just trying to work the ball through the lines, but Chelsea have put in a low block and they seem to be filling in the spaces.
0: Here is Bernardo Silva on this near side, the left, being tracked by Gusteau and handed on to Palmer. And then Bernardo Silva passes the ball back to Gehi, picks out Rodri. Very, very steady, gentle pace, though, to the proceedings here for this FA Cup final. As now with Husanov, runs past João Pedro, who approaches him, barges into him, takes a little stumble. Out it goes to that far side, the right. And it will be a Chelsea throw that Cucurella takes quickly. And Caicedo just touches the ball back. Hato's ball comes off the legs of Semenyo on that far side. And it will be another Chelsea throw.
1: Yeah, good start from Manchester City without really dominating any territorial possession.
0: Cucurella bursts forward on the left. City's defence, though, quick to retreat. Challenge comes in from Nunes. Cucurella thought he was fouled. Darren England, his first final, taking charge. He was the fourth official last season, but he's the man in the middle, and he said there was no foul, and it remains 0-0.
1: Yeah, they look to get in those wide areas with the wing-backs, the system that they're playing. Three very narrow central defenders, which will allow the two wing-backs, Gusteau and Cucurella, to get on down the side and support the forwards, João Pedro.
0: There's also another significant member of the refereeing team here today, Akhil Housen. The first black official to feature in an FA Cup final. And indeed, England and Housen, with a VAR, an assistant VAR, where they've been praised recently by Howard Webb for the recent VAR check with West Ham against Arsenal. And I'm sure they'll be hoping that there is no VAR calls today, as they are heavily involved here at Wembley Stadium. The ball back to Sanchez, and he clears downfield, and then caught into a bit of a tangle was Pedro. England thought there was no foul. Pedro only now getting back to his feet as play continues, and Bernardo Silva will run forward for Manchester City. Semenyo out towards his right. Right-hand side of the penalty area, cuts in field. into the box, he's still going, Semenyo, charge down, full forward, and then the little flick in the end from Marmoush went straight towards Sanchez, but the Chelsea supporters aren't happy, 0-0.
1: Oh, that was a real chance, that was a good opportunity for Manchester City. Semenyo on the right-hand side, cut in on his left foot, went across the edge of the 18-yard box, one or two deflections, and it falls quite kindly to Omar Marmoush. Doesn't really get the connection he'd have wanted, right in front of Robert Sanchez, only 6 yards from goal. That goes down as a good chance.
0: Manchester City again with Bernardo Silva, seeing a lot of the touches already. Semenyo strokes it back. Nunes will try and switch play, but that was cut out by a raised leg by Palmer. Gehido steps forward, Marmoush with a layoff, and then the interception. And actually there was a foul there, says Darren England, and Chelsea complain, and there is a free kick to Manchester City in a central position midway through the Chelsea half.
1: Yeah, frustration from Chelsea and the Chelsea fans. You can hear the noise in the background from the supporters. They're frustrated that they felt very similar. There was a foul on João Pedro and that the referee didn't give it, but he's very quick to award Manchester City a free kick there. I think it was the right decision, but I just think that they felt aggrieved that they didn't get one for very similar earlier.
0: It was Jorrel Hato on Bernardo Silva. It's a long way out, this, for Manchester City. Central position. And it is placed down by Antoine Semenyo. Surely he's not going to have it. He's got a long run-up behind it. Bernardo Silva's actually just standing over the ball at the moment.
1: It's a long way, isn't it?
0: They are, yeah. They
1: hit that. That is a long way out.
0: Reece James, the Chelsea captain, was just having a word with Sanchez, saying, do you want a wall or not? And they're still having a lot of communication between the two. But the way that Semenyo's taken several strides back, he might have a dig here. Semenyo does run forward, tried the old knuckleball, but didn't get the power, certainly didn't get any elevation. And Chelsea can come clear, but Palmer beaten to it by a sliding Husanov. And it goes out for a throw on the halfway line on this near side. 8 minutes played, still 0-0.
1: Yeah, it's a good time challenge from Husanov. Just cleans up around the back there, stops the counter-attack. It was a long way out from Semenyo. I think the goalkeeper was right not to have a wall, because you put 10 balls out that type of distance at the training ground, you're not going to get beat from there. Sometimes a wall puts you off, and I think it would have been detrimental to him to have one.
0: You'd be disappointed if you were beaten from that distance.
1: I'd be disappointed if you were beaten from that distance.
0: Bouncing ball downfield, and it's gathered in by James Trafford. Of course, he starred in the League Cup final success against Arsenal earlier in the season. And he is the cup goalkeeper, as O'Reilly feeds the ball into the run of Marmoush, out to this near side, the left. Doku now comes in off the left touchline, looks for O'Reilly, who's forward. O'Reilly, he's having an excellent season. He's just won City a corner kick, the left back popping up down by the dead ball line.
1: He's such an important part of Manchester City, isn't he, the way that he's grown into this team. He plays so high up the field. He plays in the full-back position, but it's that hybrid role, isn't it? He's quite often, 9 times out of 10, he's a midfielder, and he's overlapping outside Jeremy Doku, creates so many chances for City, but also scores a number of goals.
0: Here is Doku, corner taken short, near side the left. Skips away from one challenge. But Hato is back, goal side. Doku now delivers the cross towards the far post. He's headed back towards the danger area. Haaland tries the acrobatics, and he's caught a Chelsea player in the process. And referee Darren England will give a free kick to Chelsea, 0-0. Paul.
1: It's a super ball, that really is, from Jeremy Doku on this near side. He looked to have overhit it at first glance. Just on the corner of the 18-yard box with the instep of his right foot. You think he's aiming for Haaland, but he spots Marmoush around the back, completely unmarked. Heads it back across the Chelsea goal, and the ball just won't come down for Manchester City. A good opportunity. Haaland goes for the spectacular. Just catches Reece James, I think, on the side of the head.
0: Paul Robinson, a League Cup winner in your career with Tottenham in 2008.
1: Very proud moment as a kid, as I say to you. The FA Cup means so much as you're growing up, the League Cup. For me, it was always an aim to climb these stairs at Wembley, and I got to do it as a winner.
0: Manchester City have been a runner-up in the last two Cup finals. Only once before has a team lost three successive finals, and that, ironically, was Chelsea. As O'Reilly now comes forward, Rodri back towards Bernardo Silva, quickly switches play out towards that far side, and Nunes is over the halfway line. Semenyo now takes over, coming in off that right touchline, attacking. Cucurella backpedals, leaves it towards Nunes inside the penalty area, right-hand side. Nunes, little slip, can't deliver the cross. Snapping away is Cucurella. And Nunes then feeds it short and then gets it back from Semenyo. Manchester City, though, seeing a lot of the ball in these early stages. 11 minutes played, 5 live. BBC Sounds app and the World Service. And it remains 0-0. Gehi outside the centre circle.

0: near side the left now towards Doku. Gusto is the one back pedalling. Doku carries the ball left corner of the penalty area. They've doubled up on him with Palmer in field. Gehi looks for the forward ball and it's going to peter out and go out for a goal kick.
1: Just breaks down right the last there for Manchester City. Good forward play again. Good attacking intent. Pep Guardiola just stood on the edge of his technical area, applauding his side. Quite pleased with what he's seen at the moment, I'm sure, the Manchester City manager.
0: Callum McFarlane, 3 years actually in the Manchester City Academy in his career. From 2020 to 23. And then he joined Chelsea after some time at Southampton. Now finds himself in this privileged position. And I'm sure all sorts of emotions going through his mind as he watches on and applauds as Chelsea get a free kick 10 yards inside their own half.
1: Yeah, they're taking the risk, Chelsea, for me, playing out from the back, overplaying, taking that goal kick on the six-yard line. You can see what Manchester City are doing. They're setting the press really high. As soon as the ball's passed back to the goalkeeper, Robert Sanchez, Haaland's on his bike, really quickly closing the goalkeeper down.
0: Out the back then with Chelsea, Heitor. Out to the far side. Fernandez looks for the run of Joao Pedro. Flag stays down for the time being. He did look offside, but now the flag is up. It was a late flag. And this this near side, it was the Tim Wood who was then just able, once that Joao Pedro wasn't able to control the ball, able then to raise his flag and give the free kick to Manchester City.
1: Good ball over the top from Fernandes. That's one thing that Manchester City have got to guard against. It was a quick counter-attack. Yes, Chelsea do play and they do overplay, but they've also got the weapon of João Pedro's pace in behind.
0: Fofana had a little nibble there at Doku. The referee has played the advantage and Nunes will run forward. Just passes the ball short to his right. Coming in off that touchline is Semenyo. Glides across the surface, passes the ball into the six-yard area, and Haaland hadn't anticipated that. Erling Haaland, who is still yet to score at Wembley Stadium.
1: Yet to score in a cup final for Manchester City, isn't he? I mean, there were nine finals, 15 shots, and the last time he scored in the final was for Borussia Dortmund in 2021, a long time ago. Yeah. But he had a chance there. Semenyo did superbly well down the right-hand side. Kukurea's marking him in a way where he's backing off, and he's saying to Semenyo, go on then, I'll give you a bit of space, you can run at me. He backs off, and what Semenyo does there is he reads the situation, he passes the ball in between the goalkeeper and the back line, but none of his outfield players read it.
0: Yeah, 8 appearances at Wembley, and he's just had 11 shots in that time as well as Erling Haaland, who, as you say, will be desperate to break that run. It was against Leipzig for Borussia Dortmund that Paul was talking about, his last goal in a final, as he's nearing 200 appearances for Manchester City. Manchester City then with Gehi trotting forward. Nearly a quarter of an hour played on BBC Radio 5 Live on what has already been a dramatic day of football, with Celtic winning the title in the Scottish Premiership, beating Hearts by 3-1. But then those unacceptable scenes at the end, where there was a pitch invasion at Parkhead and some Hearts players were attacked. We will be hearing a lot more about that. And we'll be back to Celtic at half-time with Steve Crossman. But this is the FA Cup final and it remains 0-0, and we're yet to have a serious chance in the game.
1: Yeah, it's really pedestrian-like at times, isn't it? I mean, most of the game's been played in the middle third. Manchester City dominating the game, territorial advantage as well, but actually the game slows very much down. Bernardo Silva drops deep. You can see they've been patient. Both managers stood down on the touchline, arms folded behind them, quite happy with what they're seeing, but there's no real pace or intensity to the game.
0: Here is Gehi, chips the ball over the top. Marmoumis has made the run. Sanchez came quite a way off his goal line. And Marmoumis had already turned by the time that Sanchez actually fumbled it and then was able to gather it in at the second time of asking.
1: I mean, that's such a simple catch for the goalkeeper. It's a routine catch and he makes a real mess of it. He could have caused himself an absolute one big problem there.
0: Here is O'Reilly with a throw midway through the Manchester City half, back to Gehi. Bernardo Silva again is the one that dropping in between the two central defenders. he's the one trying to orchestrate things for City.
1: He's trying to get the pace going, isn't he? You can see he's the one that Pep's talking to. He's trying to get him to drop, to get the ball off Gueye, off Kuzinov, and start the move going and actually get some forward thinking. As soon as Bernardo Silva gets it, he's not one of these that looks to play back and keep it through the back four. He turns and he tries to get the ball moving forward, but once again, they're just rotating the ball side to side, Manchester City.
0: Quite a high line, though, nevertheless, from Chelsea. Marmoush, a couple of times, has made a run that hasn't been spotted by his City players as he's trying to run in behind the Chelsea back line. They go to feet, though, on this occasion, and Semenya will run a long way around Cucurella, and because he goes the long way around, it allows Cucurella to get a challenge in, but he actually thought that the last touch was off Semenya, and then he's berated Akhil Housen, the assistant referee on that far side, and Darren England isn't too happy with that, but it'll be a City throw.
1: Yeah, that high line is making the pitch small, which is not allowing Manchester City the space and the time to play through the lines and to get the ball moving forwards in the areas that they would want it. It's crushing the pitch up. It's very congested in the middle third.
0: Cucurella is now getting a talking to from Darren England for his behaviour, and Nunez waits to take that throw over on the far side. The Manchester City right back, it's his 12th successive start. So that's 22 starts now in the last 24 games. And like O'Reilly, he's a midfielder who's been converted to a fullback, and he's done well on that right-hand side for Manchester City. O'Reilly, who's had a fabulous season and surely will be part of Thomas Tuchel's 26-man squad that he names for the World Cup on the 22nd of May. Here is Doku now on this near side, the left. Cole Palmer watching him intently. Doku keeps the ball in play, on the stretch, back towards O'Reilly. Infield now to the centre circle for Husinov. Manages to get away from João Pedro, then is faced by Caicedo. They have to go back, Manchester City. And now it is with Gueye, forward. Short ball, played back by O'Reilly. Chelsea just dropping off, and everybody's back behind the ball.
1: Yeah, but they're very organised. You can see what they're doing, Chelsea. You can see that it's something that they've worked on the training ground. When they're out of possession, they're not rushing, they're not trying to press the ball too high. They're quite comfortable in this defensive shape and to allow Manchester City possession, but possession in front of them.
0: Thomas Tuchel, incidentally, is here at Wembley Stadium as the ball played forward by Gueye, but he's overhit that, despite the thumbs up from Bernardo Silva. A couple of bounces and it's out for a goal kick, and it remains 0-0.
1: Yeah, they've struggled with that high line, Manchester City. For all the possession that they've had, they haven't really created anything going in behind. The longer balls that they've gone for over the top, for the pace of Semenya and Doku, they've run harmlessly through to the goalkeeper because the defence is staying so far higher up the field away from the goalkeeper.
0: That's the voice of Paul Robinson here on the BBC. Only 5 goalless draws in FA Cup finals. The last involved Chelsea against Liverpool in 2022. That was the first time since 2005. So there's only been 1 goalless draw in the last 20 years. But we're yet to have a chance so far here this afternoon. O'Reilly had to wait that bouncing ball just to settle a little bit. And Gusto almost pulling the shirt off Doku. And no surprise that Darren England, as the sun now appears, gets the free kick for Manchester City just short of the halfway line, and it's already been taken. Infield to Marmoush in the centre circle. Quickly challenged though by Heito. And then Fernandez out to Cucurella, far side the left. Heito to continue his run. Pedro makes a run out towards the left. Infield. Heito manages to play it back to James. Gusto is forward near side the right. Here is Gusto. Good ball in, and the header away at the far post. It needed to be a good one from Nunes because Cucurella was coming in from behind him, and Chelsea get their first corner kick, 0-0.
1: Yeah, it's the first bit of really good forward play from Chelsea. Close the ball down, higher up the field, they won it back and they turned defence into attack very quickly. They found some space out on this right side, and it was a super cross, it really was, to the far post. Eluded everybody, all the Chelsea players included. Looking at the far post for Cucurella running in around the back. Trafford couldn't come for it. Good ball, well dealt with by Nunes in the end.
0: Required that diving header from Matheus Nunes. Chelsea then on that far side, the left, have got a corner kick. The short option is available and it's taken. Touch to Palmer. Back then to James on that left touchline. Gusto, and from that promising position, they go all the way back to Caicedo, retreating on the halfway line. All the central defenders had gone forward. It just seems a waste.
1: Oh, that's disappointing. I mean, that's a corner in a really attacking, promising position after a good attack that's ended up back with Robert Sanchez,
0: who punts the ball away downfield. Gueye lifts it forward, and then Rodri, midway through the City half, with a firm header back to Trafford, who's pretty in pink today, and he bowls the ball out towards Semenyo over on that far side. But almost 21 minutes played, and that was an opportunity, I thought, to test the Manchester City back line.
1: Well, that's better from Chelsea. It was a really good piece of play, cross into the box, and then the corner comes after that, and you think they've got a little bit of a spirit lift, and then all of a sudden they completely waste the set play.

0: Now it's Doku. Doku left corner of the area. Doku enters the penalty box, tries to wriggle in between two City players. Caicedo is there to break it up, and Palmer can chip the ball away. And now Fernandez releases Pedro. João Pedro running forward. Husanov tries to get back offside. Pedro held up. He turns, almost miscontrols the ball, looks for a shooting opportunity and then slips. And it goes straight through to traffic.
1: That's the ball over the top again. That's the threat that Chelsea pose, set in that deep shape. One long ball over to the top. The pace of João Pedro, you have to give Husanov a lot of credit. He gets back in position and he holds up the Chelsea forward. Bides time. Mark Gaye gets back goal side. At that point, João Pedro just loses his footing completely.
0: It had promise for Chelsea, but nothing really materialised in what has been a chanceless 22 minutes.
1: Better from Chelsea, though. They've settled into the game. They've taken the time to grow into the game.
0: Manchester City coming forward with Doku. They've doubled up on him once again on this near side, the left. Back it goes to Gaye, who joins the attack some 35 yards out. 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We're midway through the first half in this FA Cup final. It's Chelsea 0, Manchester City 0. And to take you through to half-time is our football correspondent, John Murray.
2: Thank you, Ian. What a day of football this is that we're bringing you. That was something else earlier from Glasgow with Conor McNamara and Pat Nevin. And now the Cup final, which has been pretty cagey so far. Manchester City in the main in control, but Chelsea have just produced a couple of better moments. But they're in danger here, Chelsea, of losing the ball at the back. James dispossessed. Haaland in the box on the left, shoots across the face of goal. And actually, from there, I mean, the angle was tight, but he screwed that horribly wide,
1: yeah,
2: from the tight angle, and it's gone out for a throw.
1: Yeah, from that tight angle, going in on his left foot. It's a really good piece of play by Doku. Dispossesses Reece James, and Haaland gets in. He's almost inside the line of the six-yard box. I think the better ball was to Marmoush.
2: So that was a little escape for Chelsea after Reece James lost possession. Maz Faruqi is our reporter down near the dugouts. What caught your eye, Maz?
3: Well, Thomas Tuchel's here, but so is Scott Parker, John, but the former Chelsea midfielder actually watching this FA Cup final here amongst the Manchester City fans who, as you've been saying, obviously enjoying this positive start from their side, but I think a little bit nervy in remembering recent history for their side in this Cup final.
2: Thank you very much, Maz. Stoppage here. Caicedo has gone down injured, so if you have just joined us, Chelsea with Reece James and Rob Sanchez in the team, both fully recovered, and also Pedro Neto and Garnacho, who were doubtful. They're both among the substitutes. While Caicedo gets to his feet, many of the players have come towards this side of the field for Pep Guardiola is effectively having a mini timeout there with most of his players gathered around, and I think referee Darren England has spotted this and has whistled for them all to get back into position. The main news for Manchester City, the fact that Rodri is back and is playing. And there he is, just marching back. I mean, he's a huge presence, isn't he, to have him back as well. Which means that Manchester City, coming into this, effectively had a clean bill of health. No one on the injured list.
1: He seems to do it most seasons, Pep Guardiola. He gets his team just at the right time, peaking. Full squad, full complement of players. And when you look at his team selection through the Premier League, it's been a consistent enough 11 when you get to this stage.
2: Darren England's blowing his whistle again. He's saying, come on, we're ready to get playing again.
1: Well, Pep was on the pitch then.
2: He was actually,
1: he's actually on the pitch, yeah.
2: Players gather around him. Also, City, Shirky only on the bench, which I found mildly surprising, particularly with this lineup. So Marmoush is in the role that really Shirky would have occupied. Phil Foden as well on the bench. Diaz. At Manchester City get the ball rolling again. 20 minutes to go to half-time. And at half-time, if you were at the match, if you were listening, I'm sure we'll hear more from Martin O'Neill and Derek McInnes as well after Celtic, in the end, won by 3-1 and clinched the title ahead of Hearts. Ball goes all the way back to James Trafford, all in pink. It's very tight in here in the left-back area now as Manchester City played away. Rodri, Chelsea are onto this. Chelsea in the royal blue shirts, shorts, white socks. Manchester City, sky blue shirts, white shorts, blue socks. Chelsea, Fernandes trying to play through. That was cut out by Husanov. Manchester City might have a little bit of space here. Bernardo Silva, though, is shoved in the back by Enzo Fernandes, who turns, protests, but I think he knew exactly what he was doing. Conceded the foul. However, Manchester City get it moving again with Mateus Nunez, the right back. Now to

0: the right-hand side. Semenyo is there. Semenyo drifting in, one of the players of the season. Through to Mateus Nunes in the box, across, Haaland's there! And the offside flag goes up. Side-footed in by Haaland. But the flag on the far side from Akilhausen was up like a flash. And the goal is ruled out, for the time being at least.
1: A really good piece of play from Manchester City down that right-hand side. Semenyo and Nunes are overlapping. Just mistimes his run, I think. Mateus Nunes inside the 18-yard box. Checked and cleared very quickly. Just getting a look at the replay again now. Yeah, he went far too early. It was 2 or 3 yards offside. But in turn, he gets to the byline, slots it across the goal line. Haaland, the simplest of chances, but still no cup final goal for Erling Haaland.
0: Yes, I must say, Paul, when you were running through the facts and figures, no goal for Haaland at Wembley in 8 visits. Never scored in a cup final for Manchester City. When I saw that earlier in the week, my immediate reaction is, that cannot go on forever.
1: It's an incredible stat, isn't it? When you look at his goals and you look at his numbers everywhere else for club and for country, and to have not scored in a major final.
0: This is Five Live from the BBC. We're on the World Service as well, and rightly so, for this global occasion. The Emirates FA Cup Final, the 145th FA Cup Final. Manchester City, already history for them today, becoming the first club to appear in 4 finals in a row. And this, a final we've never seen before, Chelsea against Manchester City in this competition. The ball's out of play for a throw-in on the left-hand side for Chelsea. When they've played each other before today, 182 times in all competitions. They've played in semi-finals, they've played each other in the Community Shield, they've played each other in the League Cup final. The Champions League final, of course, that's the last time Chelsea beat Manchester City, was back in 2021, when Thomas Tuchel was the manager. He's here watching on. But this, the first Chelsea versus Manchester City FA Cup final. Fofana carrying it forward. Here's Gusto, but O'Reilly, the man for all seasons, the man who scored the 2 goals for Manchester City in the League Cup final. Doku now takes it on. One of the players of the moment, and then foul on Bernardo Silva by Enzo Fernandez again, who is appealing about this. He's saying that Bernardo Silva's made more of that than he should have done, but the yellow card's out from referee Darren England already. It's going to be the first yellow card of the match. Enzo Fernandez is actually coming across to the fourth official, Sam Barrett, on the side of the pitch to see if he can get any change out of him. He can't. It's a yellow card.
1: It's just a challenge he didn't need to make in this area of the pitch. I mean, he goes flying in from a distance away. He almost telegraphs the pass. And he goes in with one, he follows it with his second foot. It's almost a two-footed leap on Bernardo Silva. There's no real need to make that challenge, especially with that force in that area of the pitch. He wasn't going anywhere, Bernardo Silva.
0: And Enzo Fernandez, the combative Enzo Fernandez, on a yellow card in the first half hour. And I think Pep Guardiola there in his casual... He looks as though he could be on a day out in the country, doesn't he?
1: Well, something's bothered Donnarumma as well. He's like Pep's bodyguard down there. You see him, the big Italian goalkeeper jumping off the bench.
0: Good choice for bodyguards.
1: Yes, yeah. You won't get many bigger.
0: Chelsea 0, Manchester City 0. As Semenyo is being forced to carry the ball back towards his penalty area. Up it comes towards Haaland. 50 goals now, Haaland, this season for club and country. 37 for Manchester City, as well as his 13 goals for Norway. Chelsea, Gusto, near the halfway line. Chelsea again with the three central defenders as they sent out at Anfield when they got that 1-1 draw last weekend. But before that, Chelsea's form. They've won 2 of their last 11 in all competitions, and scored only 2 goals in their last 7 Premier League matches. But offside flag up against Chelsea here, free kick to Manchester City halfway inside their own half. Let me just say as well, if you didn't hear it earlier, or indeed if you were there at Celtic Park and you want to listen to that again, you can do that. Celtic Hearts, I would recommend it to you. We were sitting here listening to Conor McNamara and Pat Nevin. It was edge of your seat stuff. So BBC Sounds, go in stations and schedules, find today, and then you'll be able to listen to it again. All for the price of the licence fee. Chelsea 0, Manchester City 0, and we've got a stoppage because match where Pedro has sat down on the pitch.
1: And he's just holding the top of his left quad, and he just got flagged offside, and it looked very, very close decision, but immediately before the game restarted, he went down and there's nobody around him. He's not had any physio, and there's been nobody to come onto the pitch and treat him. Just gingerly got back to his feet and started to walk back into position. But once again, Pep's used it as a little timeout. Haaland and Doku come over to the manager.
0: Manchester City, who lost in the last two of those FA Cup finals. Is Pep Guardiola going to lose again in an FA Cup final, three in a row? Well, we'll find out this afternoon. Here's Cole Palmer, not really been in the match, lovely. Plays it past one man, takes it onto the edge of the area, slipped it into the box, it was missed by Husanov, who had to turn and quickly clear it away, and what an effective clearance that is, all the way up to Semenyo, and Semenyo now, Cucurella's trying to get back, Semenyo then moves inside, and then as Cucurella stuck out a leg, he tricked Semenyo, who went sprawling down to the pitch surface. That, yes it is, it's a yellow card for Cucurella as well. And I think you can understand that too, because Semenyo was flying.
1: He was away. It was a very, very good piece of defending, first of all, from Husanov in the Manchester City 18-yard box. Between him and Rodri, they snaffled out the danger of Cole Palmer. And then inadvertently, I don't think it was an intentional ball, he finds Semenyo, who's in behind Cucurella, 10, 15 yards behind him. The 3-on-2 at that moment, Manchester City, and he chops inside. Cucurella just leaves a trailing leg and trips him up.
0: And Palmer at the other end. That was a flashback to Palmer at his best.
1: Yeah, he looked sharp, didn't he? He just jinked through one or two players and got himself into a good position, just couldn't apply the finish.
0: Loves a cup final, Palmer. Remember the Euro final? Remember the FIFA Club World Cup final last year against PSG when he got a couple of goals? The Conference League final as well, when he was instrumental last season under Maresca. Free kick taken short. Semenyo into the box, lovely play! And then the left foot shot is blazed across the six-yard box. And it doesn't threaten Sanchez's goal. It's a goal kick, and it's 0-0.
1: That's a waste from Semenyo, as he does all the work himself. He's got the beating of Cucurella. Now he's on a booking as well. He runs at the fullback once again. Cucurella backs off, and he slips over, which gives Semenyo the time and the space inside the 18-yard box on the angle, but on his favoured left foot. He lets fly, but it's wayward from Semenyo. He's looking to be a good outlet for Manchester City, Semenyo.
0: So into Manchester City on the left, but Chelsea deal with it, and then there's a foul on Cousteau, and it's a free kick to Chelsea, still 0-0. A man just walks up the gantry, did you see him there in his white t-shirt, his big gold necklace, hair swept back, he looked as though he'd stepped straight

0: Able to turn away, Palmer's trying to catch him still, O'Reilly, and then Doku comes short, Rodri's there, Bernardo Silva, the outgoing Bernardo Silva, taking it back to the edge of the penalty area. Good pressing from Chelsea there. João Pedro seems to have shaken off whatever problem he had a few moments ago. Groans from the Manchester City fans, dragged back by Palmer, that's nice, took it away from Rodri, then he turns Palmer and goes back to the halfway line.
1: He's got no movement in front of him, he's just seeing still stationary blue shirts. They work extremely hard, it's a good high press from him, it's better from Chelsea. And then Cole Palmer's looking for options and there just weren't any in front of him.
0: Yeah, possibly quite the audition for Palmer ahead of the World Cup selection next week from Thomas Tuchel, who is here watching him. Foden on the bench, Gusto does well against O'Reilly, gets the ball into the near post, but straight at goalkeeper Trafford, who can just say thank you very much and catch it into his chest.
1: He's done well down this right-hand side, Gusto. Every time that Cole Palmer gets the ball, he looks for that outlet. He put that good, dangerous ball in across the Manchester City six-yard box earlier.
0: 10 minutes to go of the first half. A goalless first half so far. It was 0-0 when the sides met a couple of months ago at Stamford Bridge, and Chelsea really stepped it up in the second half, if you remember, in the dying days of Liam Rossini's time in charge. Now, we do have a choice of listening at the moment. Sports Extra, the one-day international cricket from Cardiff, as Manchester City play it through to Bernardo Silva. Now here's O'Reilly to the left-hand side to Doku. Doku infield to Rodri. Rodri looks up, 25 yards out, and then angles the ball in. Cucurella gets up to head that away in front of Semenyo, and then a foul conceded by Mateus Nunez. And a free kick, which was drawn by Enzo Fernandez. So, yes, Sports Extra 2 right now, the 3 o'clock kick-off in the Prem, Bath against Newcastle. If you listen on Sports Extra 3, York against Castleford in the Super League. And, of course, every county championship match we're bringing you live throughout the course of the summer again from our various teams on BBC Radio. As the ball bounces in the centre circle for O'Reilly to lift one high and forward, which is chested across by Colwell. I'm sure Thomas Tuchel's pleased to see him back as well. Just his third appearance of the season, Levi Colwell. And that is played back towards the edge of the area. And Colwell with his left foot passes it out. He's playing as the middle of the three Chelsea central defenders. Chelsea continue to build. James in the midfield role, De Gusto, right wing back today, and then it comes back to Reece James, and I think you can hear the groans of the Chelsea fans. Could have gone gung-ho there, but put the brake on. Here's Caicedo to his left, to Enzo Fernandez, 30 yards out. Enzo Fernandez, high ball to the back post. Gusto, across from him, but a diving header from Gay, who went down to sort of knee level and headed away.
1: That's the thing for Chelsea now, pushing forward. You can hear the supporters in the background, disappointed when they lost the momentum. Once or twice, they've had a good, quick build-up, got into a good area, but turned around and kept possession rather than trying to pierce this Manchester City defence. Good ball that time from Fernandes out to this near side to Gusto. And he's been their biggest attacking threat, Malo Gusto, down this right-hand side.
0: If you're on your way home, if you're out and about, you can watch this match on BBC One. And actually, it's one of those matches where you can watch the BBC One coverage and choose to listen to our 5 Live commentary, Paul, on the red button, the iPlayer, BBC website and app, which will be the case during the World Cup as well. Those World Cup matches, be able to watch them and listen to the 5 Live commentary, should you wish to do that.
1: Absolutely, why wouldn't you?
0: Well, I'm sure Guy Mowbray on the television is doing an excellent job, as he always does.
1: Well, he can't hear us, so we can talk about it.
0: Well, these things have got a funny tendency to get back to the people if you say the wrong thing. Here's Gusto, James then plays it over the top. Gusto now down into the full-back position. Gay has gone with him. Gusto looks to, I think, probably try to win a corner. Actually played it into Gay. It bounced back to Gusto, who plays it infield. James, then back to Palmer, right side of the box. Palmer's cross. Oh, it's just a little bit too high for Cucurella, who had to jump high and just got his head to it, brought it down, but by then he had to take it back out of the penalty area.
1: That's good from Chelsea again. Yeah. Good build-up play, cross into the box. Cole Palmer does extremely well, gets to the byline, and he picks out Cucurella at the far post on the angle in the 18-yard box. It's a good pick-out, but it's just a bad execution of the ball, which is unlike Cole Palmer. That was a chance for Chelsea.
0: Chelsea 0, Manchester City 0. Palmer's cross, unintended home counties, village names. As the ball is played out by Hartle to the left-hand side.
1: to Cucurella.

0: with all of that hair. He just swings it away from his forehead as he watches Chelsea. And Caicedo bounce a pass here to Gusto. And then Palmer again, he's finding space now. Chelsea's number 10. Here's the cross left-footed, but that is headed away up and over the top of his own crossbar by Bernardo Silva. It's a corner to Chelsea, but Palmer is enjoying himself against his former club.
1: Palmer and Gusto down his right-hand side. It's getting a lot of joy together. There's a lot of space. Nico O'Reilly tucking in. Manchester City back four narrow when they're defending, which gives them space. Cole Palmer and Gusto have linked up once or twice extremely well now down this right-hand side.
0: Yeah, Palmer has wrestled control of this match back for Chelsea. And Pep Guardiola down there will be shifting quite uneasily, I would say. Corner then. Reece James to take it for Chelsea. Haaland was back in there to head it away. Cucurella shoots it, bounces up for Haaland to head it away to comparative safety again. Cole Palmer, his ball left-footed, flighted out to the far side. O'Reilly's out there, comes back again for Chelsea. Hartall into the penalty area. Not sure how much contact there was there as he put the challenge in on Mark Gay. But Gay went down and referee England gave the free kick. And it is still 0-0 on 5 Live on the World Service from the BBC.
1: No, he's got such good positional sense, Mark Gay. When he does get caught out of position, he recovers very quickly. He puts himself on a pitch when the opposition have got the ball. Very, very intelligent defender.
0: Yep. FA Cup winner last season. And of course, you and I saw him knocked out of the FA Cup in his very next match. And that's the quirk now. You can't be cup-tied in the FA Cup. Mark Gay's already suffered the humiliation of one of the biggest upsets in the FA Cup's history this season, and he could yet end up winning it.
1: Could win it, yeah. It was the biggest upset, wasn't it? The biggest gap between the two sides, yeah.
0: That's absolutely right, yeah. Could be a quiz question tomorrow night. As James Trafford's free kick downfield ends up bouncing out of play for a throw-in to Chelsea. 3.5 minutes of the first half to go. Some more to come from Glasgow. Steve Crossman is up there on 5 Live. We'll have more on the World Service as well during the half-time break. And as I say, I would expect we would hear from Martin O'Neill or Derek McInnes or even both. Chelsea again come forward. João Pedro with a pass, but that was intercepted. Gay was able to get his body on that. Ball played out to the left-hand side. Here's Doku now. Manchester City look to respond now. But the Sky Blue shirts are late in coming forward. These Manchester City Sky Blue shirts with that white diagonal stripe across the front of them. Back it goes to Nico O'Reilly, as he is this season the 9-goal Nico O'Reilly. Now to the right-hand side. And Mateus Nunez will pass it back into the centre circle. And then Mark Gay says, let me have a go. This time last year, it was a year tomorrow, the famous Crystal Palace-Manchester City FA Cup final. Palace already had that 1-0 lead through the goal from Iberici Pezza. Here is Gay. Doku. Then back to Gay again. This is more familiar, Manchester City, keeping possession. Oh, ball through from Gay. Haaland left side of the area, but Sanchez is able to just make himself big. Hartall went with Haaland, but he was still able to get the shot in, left-footed on target. Powerful as well, but more or less straight at Sanchez, who bundled it round the near post.
1: For as good as Chelsea have been defensively and have kept Manchester City largely at bay, they were so easily opened up there. It was a simple ball from Mark Gay down the side of the central defender. Haaland does his usual, backs into the central defender, rolls around the corner, he gets himself through one-on-one with the goalkeeper, smashes it straight at Robert Sanchez.
0: So a corner for Manchester City, which they've taken short. Doku into the area. Bernardo Silva flips it across to the back post. It's over everyone. However, Rodri is first to the ball. Gives it back to Semenyo. Just outside the corner of the box. In fact, runs across the corner of the penalty area as he's forced away. And Manchester City do have to go back towards the halfway line. Just over a minute of the first 45 to play. And still we await the opening goal of the FA Cup final on the day that Celtic pipped Hearts to the league title in Scotland. Here's Doku. Doku just pulling his foot across the ball and then looks to get it back from O'Reilly. O'Reilly, though, is closely watched by Hartle. And Gusto comes out with it, passes it back to his goalkeeper, all in green. Sanchez to the halfway line. Husanov heads it back forward. O'Reilly nods it through, but Haaland was in an offside position and just allows it to bounce through.
1: Had a really good spell in the game for 5 or 6 minutes there, Chelsea, but they've backed off again. It's like they took the foot off the pedal. They seem to have Manchester City where they wanted some good interchanges, some good attacking threat, and all of a sudden they've just dropped back into this shape and allowed Manchester City to dominate the game.
0: However, what was one of the big questions today, whether Chelsea, you know, having gone through that awful spell, which has seen them drop down to ninth in the Premier League table, at one point lost 6 Premier League matches in a row, whether they were going to turn up today. But I would say they have so far. 3 minutes of added time, Doku chasing this, and actually in the end just had to put it out for a throw and prevent it going through for a goal kick, so a throw in near the corner flag.
1: Certainly been one of their better performances, definitely their better performances of late. Recent awful run before the draw at Anfield. The performance at Anfield was better, and this looks like it's gone up again.
0: So it's a throw-in to Chelsea. I'm told there will be Celtic reaction at half-time. The information is that Hart just got on the coach and left. Can you do that? Anyway, we'll have more on that at the break and hear what the fallout was. Joao Pedro gets it back from Bernardo Silva into the area. Husanov comes across, leans into Joao Pedro, who goes down, and the referee says no penalty. And I think the ball had gone from Joao Pedro by the time he went down. But that's a big talking point here. Referee Darren England says no penalty. He was very firm about that, and he was in a position to have a great view, I believe.
1: And they've stopped it. VAR checking. My initial reaction straight away, I thought that's going to be close, but he's waved it off already, the referee.
0: Already.
1: Joao Pedro's pace getting in behind Husanov, and Husanov, he mistimes the challenge, and he just steps across Joao Pedro, and it's a coming together.
0: Well, Peter Banks, who is the video assistant referee, had a very quick look at that. You know, the communication will be going on between the on-field official and the video assistant referee. And as I say, I think Darren England was in a great position to see that. He's ruled on it, and he's been immediately backed up by Peter Banks, and they've said no penalty.
1: Well, we use that phrase all the time, don't we? Clear and obvious. And actually, the referee on the field, he's seen it, he's on the spot, he's made a decision. Let the decision stand, let the referee ref the game. I don't mind that at all.
0: Yeah, Pep Guardiola talking in the build-up to this match about how in the last two FA Cup finals, he felt that big decisions had gone against Manchester.

0: Ref the game, I don't mind that at all.
1: Yeah, Pep Guardiola talking in the build-up to this match about how in the last two FA Cup finals, he felt that big decisions had gone against Manchester City. Dot, dot, dot. And there's one that... You know, there was a kick, let's put it that way. But here's Gusto. We are well into those 3 minutes of added time. Chelsea nil, Manchester City nil. And Chelsea with the ball inside their own half. The supporters, very familiar territory for the fans of Manchester City and Chelsea. It's the 24th time under Pep Guardiola in his 10 years that Manchester City have played at Wembley. And think of the expense for the supporters. That's the cost of success, isn't it? Here's Gusto playing it down into the full-back position. Reece James is there. James cuts back, tries to pass it back to Caicedo, but Doku read that. And he passes it away, and there is the half-time whistle. Chelsea nil, Manchester City nil. Good contest, Paul Robinson.
0: Evenly matched. Two teams that are tactically out-batting each other at the moment. No real, clear, obvious chances. Erling Haaland had the one-on-one. Manchester City have arguably had the better of the game. But actually, if they thought it was going to be easy for them today, Chelsea have proven not to be. They're well organised defensively. They sit in a good shape. They're hard to break down. But at the same time, they've grown into the game, Chelsea, and they've posed their own attacking threats. Very, very evenly poised.
1: The players leaving the field together, walking towards us to disappear down the Wembley tunnel. And here at Wembley, under cloudy skies at half-time, I think the best is yet to come. At half-time, it is Chelsea nil, Manchester City nil.
2: John, live from Wembley, this is Cup Final Sports World with Lee Jones.
3: Yes, let's hope the best is still to come. John Murray, along with Ian Dennis and Paul Robinson, our commentary team. Hello, I'm Lee James. You're listening to Sports World on the BBC World Service, live from Wembley, with the former Chelsea Premier League title winner, Robert Huth, alongside me. There have been moments, of course, in that first half, Robert, but it is a final that would ideally benefit from having that first goal.
4: Yeah, really cagey affair so far, hasn't it? City had a couple of half opportunities to score, Haaland particularly towards the end of the first half. Good save by Sanchez, but yeah, it's been really cagey. Chelsea defending really well, sniffing out any kind of danger from City. But when you play against a deep block, you need someone with a bit of magic, and I think it's a matter of time before Jerky comes on with a bit of magic. I think the game needs someone to be a player 1-1-1, and then the space is opening up, which hasn't happened as of yet. So I think something to look forward to in the second half.
3: City were the best chances. A goal ruled out for offside, scored by Haaland. It was the build-up, though. Mateus Nunes had strayed a little too further forward. The save as well. So City creating opportunities.
4: Yeah, I mean, Chelsea gave the ball away midway through the first half, where Haaland sort of came in from the side and... Don't know if it's a shot or a cross, difficult to say, but yeah, I mean, yeah, it's tight. Few and far chances between them, yeah.
3: Your thoughts on a potential penalty that Husanov challenged with João Pedro? There was the briefest of looks from VAR, but not given.
4: Yeah, I think it's right not to be given. We were right in front of it here. We saw the replay, and I think Husanov actually done really, really well. He got his body in front of Pedro. It looks a bit dramatic, and if you're a Chelsea supporter, of course you're going to be claiming for a penalty, but I thought it was actually really, really good defending by Kuzunov.
3: All in all then, Chelsea relatively happy, you would think. I mean, their style of play, sitting deep and looking to break on the counter. You know, there were the moments there in that first half that would have given them hope.
4: 100%, yeah. I think Pedro got in behind him a couple of times. One of the opportunities, I think he just lost his footing and slipped when he was about to take a shot. So there have been opportunities for him to get in behind, but at the moment it's just him by himself against the back four. Palmer starting to get into the game a bit more towards the end of the first half, got into some decent positions to affect the game offensively. But there needs to be a bit more from Chelsea.
3: Robert Huth alongside me here at Wembley. More thoughts then ahead of the second half. The action will continue here. Plenty of drama, though, in the Scottish Premiership title race. We'll reflect on a very dramatic final day that ended with Celtic becoming the champions. That's after the latest BBC News. Now with Eileen McHugh.
5: More than 50 children are now reported to have been abducted in Nigeria's northeast Borno state in attacks on three schools on Friday. Eyewitnesses

0: say the children, mostly from nursery schools, were used as human shields by the attackers as they fled. Hamas and Israel have confirmed that the head of Hamas's armed wing, Izzedine al-Haddad, was killed in an Israeli attack on Friday in Gaza. He's said to have been the last surviving member of the group's senior leadership that planned the October the 7th attacks. Officials in the Maldives say one of their divers involved in the search for several missing Italian scuba divers has died. The five Italians lost their lives on Thursday while exploring an underwater cave at a depth of 60 metres. Officials in Ukraine say the country has received the bodies of more than 500 people who Russia claims were fallen Ukrainian soldiers. The authorities say they will now work to identify the dead. The health minister in the Democratic Republic of Congo has said the strain of Ebola, which has broken out in recent days, has a very high lethality rate. Samuel Roger Kamba added that there was no vaccine or specific treatment available. Tens of thousands of people have descended on London for two separate marches, one organised by the far-right activist Tommy Robinson, the other an annual pro-Palestinian event. A huge police operation is underway to keep the demonstrations apart. And tight security is in place in the Austrian capital Vienna ahead of tonight's Eurovision Song Contest. Several countries are boycotting this year's competition in protest at Israel's continued inclusion following its military action in Gaza. The special fencing around key sites, drone defences and sniffer dogs are being used, and there are hundreds of extra police. That's the BBC News. Now it's back to Lee James at Wembley.
1: Eileen, thank you. Goalless here at Wembley at half-time in the FA Cup final between Chelsea and Manchester City. Celtic have retained the Scottish Premiership title in such dramatic fashion in Glasgow today. It was Hearts who needed to avoid defeat to take their first title in 60 years. They were trailing, though, 2-1 in added-on time and sent their goalkeeper up for a last-ditch attack. Well, it was a chaotic end to the match, with the celebrating Celtic fans running onto the pitch before the final whistle was blown. So a draw would have been enough for Hearts to end the 40-year stranglehold of the two biggest Glasgow clubs, the old firm Celtic and Rangers. But despite entering the match needing to win that, did the Celtic players always believe the title would be theirs? Here is a very emotional Celtic manager, Martin O'Neill.
2: I must admit, I never in my wildest dreams did I ever think that I could experience those lads up there in Oakley, and the atmosphere is just so. The players, the coaching staff have given me a reason to live as much as, and that's not to say my family haven't, you know, but This is the most special place on earth. I think that when there is absolute unison in this stadium, it is a sight to behold. And I think, and I, obviously the players have been absolutely magnificent, epitomised by the captain. But overall, we could not have won it without you. Absolutely not. Thank you very much. Thank you.
1: The words of the Celtic manager, Martin O'Neill, after their very dramatic title win. Celtic reeling off seven wins in a row to take the title. Hearts overtaken then, ultimately, in the 87th minute on the final day after 250 days at the top of the league. Let's bring in Conor McNamara, who you heard there on commentary and is still at Celtic Park. Well, Conor, it's very much the calm after the storm. I'm not quite sure you've probably ever commentated on a game quite like that before.
3: Yeah, I mean, an incredible finish for it all to come down to the last day, to the last 3 minutes, as you said, a real climax. And just listening to those emotional words from Martin O'Neill, you know, this is his own fairy tale, brought out of retirement after Celtic had really struggled in the early days of the season under Brendan Rodgers. Then when he felt he'd done that Red Adair job and he'd put out the flames,

0: and he went back to retirement, and Wilfred Nancy was brought in. But of course, that went even worse than the opening start to the season, so O'Neill brought in again. And in those circumstances, to come back after all these decades to win the league again, to re-establish himself as a club legend, that is a fairy tale. But you can't but help but feel for Hearts, because they were the ones who really were chasing the fairy tale today, not just for themselves, but maybe for all of the teams in Scotland who aren't called Celtic or Rangers. 40 years since a non-Old Firm team had won the league, and Hearts really couldn't have come any closer than they did today. But despite, you know, having that much lower budget, they took Celtic to the wire. And yet, that muscle memory, that ruthlessness of Celtic, knowing how to do it after so many years, that probably got them over the line in the end.
1: Connor, I've got Robert Huth alongside me here at Wembley. I mean, Robert, what a job Martin O'Neill has done. As Connor was saying there, twice in the season coming to their rescue. Very emotional words from him. Does it show that the game of football hasn't really changed too much? He can inspire, he can get the best out of players, can't he?
2: Yeah, and when you listen to him, he really sympathises, doesn't he? He gets the players to believe in him, in his system. The players believe in themselves, so it kind of, when he did take over, I got the feeling that it wasn't going to finish on the last day, but I had the feeling that Celtic would come back and certainly put up a challenge. But now to win it on the last day with, you know, 5 minutes to go is amazing, and it just shows what a great manager is to turn it around like he has.
1: Connor, they were incredibly emotional words that he said there on the pitch afterwards. You know, why wouldn't the club want to keep him? But would he still want to do it all over again at 74 years of age?
0: No, he's already confirmed. So they do have one more game to go. As much as this has felt like a climax, next Saturday it'll be the Scottish Cup final and they take on Dunfermline. But Martin O'Neill said that's it, that will be his last game in charge at 74 years of age. I mean, I was watching him in the midst of the celebrations on the pitch at the end, and I actually thought, God, I hope he doesn't pass out with the excitement here. Look, he will go down in club folklore. He already was, of course, such a hero, but there'll be statues now. There'll be stands named after him. There'll be songs and books written in his honour to come back in this manner. And, you know, they say you should never come back. To come back twice in a season and to deliver such an unlikely title. I mean, you look at so many metrics, number of goals that they had conceded, number of games that they lost. To do that and yet come back to win the title has been an incredible achievement. And yet, you know, so much controversy still loomed. And Martin O'Neill, a figure in some respects from a different era. Now, of course, he was a European Cup winner as a player, but that was a very long time ago. It feels like so much has changed now. How fitting that the key goal here, that Dyson made a goal that put Celtic 2-1 up in the 87th minute, that was disallowed on the field and only confirmed by VAR. For Martin O'Neill to still be operating in the high level and in this completely different era, I guess only makes his achievement even more special.
2: Yeah, and what about Hearts? How do you think they're going to recover in the future? Because it's heartbreaking, like I said. That being at the top of the table for that long, to only lose on the last day, that's going to be incredibly difficult to recover from.
0: Incredibly difficult. They gave it everything. I think once the dust settles, and obviously it'll hurt and sting today, but once the dust settles, surely the Hearts players will see the value of their achievement, the quality of what they performed. It's not that they made a mistake. They didn't drop the ball. They didn't take their eye off it. It was just Celtic had too much strength and bite in the end. I think the difference is, whereas the last time they nearly won the league, and you know, you then go another, you know, four decades or whatever it was, I mean, 66 years since they actually won it, I don't think it'll be that long again. You just feel the structure of the club now, the influence of Mr. Bloom, who's of course done great things with his data research at Brighton, and their recruitment has been incredible. The club looks in a much better position now to maybe go at it again and maybe add one or two more players. And with this experience of coming so close this time, maybe, just maybe, it won't be so long until Hearts are back at the top table again.
1: Yeah, they will have to have another day. I think they exited very quickly, didn't they, though, Connor, on the team bus straight away. That's why we're not hearing from Derek McInnes or any of the players.
0: You can't blame them. I mean, look, and I just have to say, and there will be stories about this, very ugly scenes at the end. Celtic fans en masse invading the pitch, but there were some scuffles with Hearts players on the pitch, and I think that's going to dominate a lot of news headlines in the aftermath of that. I think very wise in the circumstances that Hearts got out of Dodge as quickly as they could.
1: Conor, thank you so much. Conor McNamara with us then, reflecting on Celtic taking the title in Scotland on a very dramatic final day with that victory over Hearts. So the Manchester City players are out first of all, ready for the second half. And Robert Huth

0: It looks like a change probably will be made because Ryan Cherki has been warming up, hasn't he, during the interval?
1: Yeah, I mean, Mahmoud really struggled to get into the game in the first half. He really didn't really touch the ball. When he did have the ball, he gave it away too easily, too soft. So, yeah, I think it makes sense to bring Cherki on, especially, like I mentioned just before, with Chelsea sitting so deep, you need someone that is good in 1v1 situation and creates openings for City, and I think he's perfect. It's actually the first time I get to see him play live, so I actually really look forward to, because it's different on TV, but when you see him live...
0: Yeah, he's someone that obviously we've seen him throughout the season, how he can open up defences, and in a very tight match like this could make the difference.
1: Yeah, and wind up the opposition as well, doesn't he? So, yeah, he's a special player, so hopefully Chelsea can keep him under control. It's going to be difficult, but yeah, obviously I want Chelsea to go on and win the game, but he's certainly a game changer for City.
0: Yeah, anything different that Callum McFarlane would have said to his Chelsea team then? Obviously they've got to create chances of their own, but do you feel they're set up to be able to do that?
1: Yeah, I think they're very much played similar style to the first half. I think cutting out the mistakes, what they've done in the first half, giving City an opportunity to score. I think that's vital that they stop doing that. But yeah, like I said, when I get into attacking situations, is maybe just take your time a bit more, find another pass, because in the first half it felt like they were rushing a little bit to get a finish off.
0: Yeah, just confirming that substitution, Ryan Cherki is on for the second half, and it is Omar Mamouche he replaces. So then, let's see if we can get a goal here in the second half. It's 0-0 at the moment. Just getting underway, though, for the second half here at Wembley in the FA Cup final. We'll rejoin our commentary team of the former England goalkeeper Paul Robinson and Ian Dennis.
2: Manchester City came out of the dressing rooms 2 or 3 minutes well before Chelsea. It was as though he'd left them with something to think about.
3: Well, Darren England, the referee, has restarted the game. So Manchester City in their sky blue shirts with the white sash and the white shorts playing from left to right as we look against Chelsea in their royal blue shirts and shorts and white socks. And so Chelsea have Sanchez, Heitor, Fofana and Colwill, Gusto the wing-back on the right side, Cucurella the left wing-back, Caicedo and James in midfield, Enzo Fernandez, Cole Palmer and João Pedro, as there is an early stoppage in this second half. And now for Manchester City, Trafford in goal, Nunes, Husanov, Gehi and O'Reilly, Bernardo Silva, Rodri, Doku, Semenyo, Cherki and Erling Haaland. BBC Radio 5 Live and the World Service, 0-0.
2: Yeah, it was a very cagey first half, wasn't it, really, when you look at the amount of chances that the two teams didn't really create. A good portion of the game was played in the middle third. Chelsea had their most joy down the right-hand side, which I'm sure the manager will be encouraging them to do more, get the ball through Cole Palmer and out to this right-hand side for Gusto.
3: Ball goes long, strikes the heels of Gehi, falls now for João Pedro. And then City have got at least five sky-blue shirts back behind the ball as Pedro to Caicedo. Still in the City half, but then going back towards the halfway line. It is the seventh meeting at Wembley as a neutral venue between these two. The first was the full Members' Cup final in 86, which was 5-4 to Chelsea. David Speedy hit a hat-trick that day. The chances have been few and far between on this first FA Cup final meeting between the two, as O'Reilly, left-hand side, stands over the cross, Semenya with a header! He couldn't keep it down, climbed high inside the six-yard area, and that was centimetres over the crossbar, 0-0.
2: I think he just mistimed his jump. I think it's a super ball from O'Reilly, just stands the ball up at the far post to Semenya, and he goes to attack the ball too early, and he just gets underneath it. Good piece of play from Manchester City, and guess who's at the heart of it already? Cherki it is that lays the ball out wide to Nico O'Reilly on the edge of the 18-yard box, does extremely well. He just stands across up to the far post. As I say, Semenyo just mistimes his run.
3: We welcome listeners to the BBC World Service back to Wembley Stadium. Wherever you are in the world, it is always a pleasure to have your company for this, the 145th FA Cup final, and it remains 0-0. But Semenyo, first opportunity of this second half. They did create the better chances in that first half as João Pedro runs forward now through the centre circle and over halfway and passes the ball out towards that right-hand side. And Gusto, the right wing-back, slows it down. James is available in field. Now it is with Levi Colwill, who has recently returned to the Chelsea side after injury, an ACL injury that really has disrupted his campaign.

0: He's part of that back three for Chelsea now, and here is Hato, and then he's back with the England international. Could he make a late surge into the England squad?
1: You know, they're almost playing a 4-2-4 in the second half, Manchester City. Rodri and Bernardo Silva, the two midfielders, if you like, and the front four. Cherki is the most advanced in the press. There's going to be a lot of space for Chelsea in the wide midfield areas if they use it properly.
0: With little football, though, has Levi Colwill. 45 minutes against Nottingham Forest and then the full 90 against Liverpool. That 1-1 draw that ended the six-match losing run in the Premier League. As Pep Guardiola walks back to take his seat in the dugout down below. Chelsea playing from right to left as we look. Hato now with Colwill, central figure. And then back to his left for Hato once again. Far from a sellout, incidentally, there are a number of empty red bucket seats in the top tiers of both ends as I look high up inside this vast arena. Now Enzo Fernandez plays it early up towards João Pedro, dropping back inside his own half, back towards the Argentine, the World Cup winner who's dispossessed. And now it's with Semenyo. But Caicedo wins it back for Chelsea. Semenyo goes onto one knee with a foot into the challenge. And there is a foul on Enzo Fernando, who's holding his left ankle. And it's a free kick to Chelsea. 0-0, 5 minutes into the second half. Paul Robinson.
1: It's Mateus Nunes just snapping into a challenge. They're trying to press high, Manchester City. They're so obvious now. We're looking from our high vantage point down now. It's a 4-2-4 system. They're going to press. They're going to try and play in the final third. And what they'll do is they'll push the fullbacks on, Nico O'Reilly and Nunes, when the opportunity for Chelsea is to play in there. And that's exactly what drew Nunes into that challenge there. He had to go and fill in that space.
0: Over 9 hours of football since Chelsea last scored in a domestic major final. They failed to score in their last four since Christian Pulisic scored in their 2-1 defeat to Arsenal in 2020. So it was 9 hours and 10 minutes when the second half resumed. So 9 and a quarter hours now without a goal here at Wembley Stadium, where they're actually looking to win their first domestic final in 7 attempts. They've lost their last 6. They're the first English club to actually go on such a run. Domestic finals, that is, because as Manchester City know only too well, they won the Champions League final in 2021.
1: And they've gone about the work quite businesslike today, Chelsea. They've posed a threat at times in the first half, but they've not changed anything at half-time. The manager's been quite pleased with what you've seen.
0: Colwill caught in possession. In possession, foul from Semenyo as he was knocked to the floor inside the penalty area, away towards our right-hand side, and still it remains 0-0.
1: It's the perfect example of overplaying in areas that you don't need to take risks. Chelsea do like to build, they like to play through the thirds, as we know, and they play from the goalkeeper, and they play deep, and just there in the 18-yard box, he gets caught. There's no need to be overplaying like that inside your own box, because quite easily the referee could have not given a foul.
0: Certainly no shortage of talking points for 6:06, which comes here on 5 Live at 6 o'clock, 08085 909 693. That Mo Salah statement that we were talking about, that's another talking point to add to what was the gripping title race in Scotland, the unacceptable scenes on the final whistle on the pitch. VAR, of course, during the week. Spygate, if you think of what's been going on between Southampton and Middlesbrough. So many other talking points aside from the cup final that we're watching unfold here at Wembley. But it remains 0-0. Gehi is forward. So 08085 909 693, the usual number to call. 7 minutes into the second half. Doku, far side the left, gets away from the challenge of Palmer, who's back to his feet. Does he bring him down? The referee says no. Again, he had a good view of that, did Darren England. We'll get an update in the rugby union with Chris Jones.
2: Two early tries for Exeter, Ian. First scored by Campbell Riddle from across. He having a good season, is Riddle. And then good work from Brown Bampo to Slade. Stephen Varney under the post. It could get messy for Harlequins. Harlequins 0, Exeter 12, after 12.
0: It remains Chelsea 0, Manchester City 0. João Pedro in the centre circle, just over the halfway line. Runs forward at a leisurely pace. Palmer lays it back to Caicedo, just outside the centre circle. Gusto was jogging his way forward in the right wing back area. And now all of a sudden it might open up towards Gusteau, who can deliver a first-time cross, but it's low and easily cut out by Gehi. It needed a better delivery.
1: Yeah, good again from Chelsea. I think Chelsea fans a little bit frustrated because João Pedro got in a really good position there, facing forward. He had runners in front of him, yet he chose to turn and keep possession rather than keep the forward move going.
0: The voice of Paul Robinson here on 5 Live, and the live football just keeps on coming. Tomorrow, Leeds United, Brighton and Hove Albion is at 3. Brentford Crystal Palace will be live on Sports Extra. And then we've got Newcastle United, West Ham at 5.30. An absolutely massive game when you think about West Ham United and their current plight down at the bottom, trying to avoid relegation as the ball goes back to Trafford. Now, did that go out of play? Yes, it did, and a corner kick. Just a lapse of concentration there, and all of a sudden, Chelsea are awarded a corner kick.
1: So simple from the goalkeeper, takes his eye off the ball, allows the ball to run under his foot. It's a simple back pass from Gay, it runs along the byline. Trafford tries to open himself up and play it out the other side, but in doing so, he doesn't make a good connection with his first touch, allows the ball to run out of play, and gives away a corner needlessly.
0: They're attacking the end where the Chelsea supporters are housed, and they have a corner kick far side to right. James Trafford has apologised to his teammates. It's not going to take the short corner on this occasion. The signal is going to go everybody into the box, and it's extremely congested. In it comes, Trafford comes, doesn't get there. Headed back, goal was cleared away off the goal line by Rodri as Trafford was getting back into position. And then there is a foul, Caicedo on Cherki, and that'll be a free kick to Manchester City. James Trafford, I'm not too sure that he covered himself in glory in the last 2 or 3 minutes.
1: Well, it's a good defensive header from Haaland. It's one of those, the goalkeeper's come out and he's made a big shout and gone to claim the ball. But Haaland's done the right thing. He's in front of the goalkeeper. He's headed the ball away. Caicedo then heads the ball back towards the empty net. I think it's Rodri, is it, that gets it back is, on yeah. the goal line. I mean, it's a good defensive header from Rodri. Clears the ball off the line.
0: 10 minutes into the second half and still 0-0. Referee has... just stop play. There was a challenge on Palmer, who's now hobbling. Cole Palmer, of course, against his former side. Sanchez has his right foot on the ball, and now he picks it up as Haaland ran towards the Chelsea goalkeeper. Thought about the underarm throw out to Fofana on that far side, but because City are poised and ready to press, the Chelsea goalkeeper has to go long. Gets plenty of distance on it. Husanov will head it forward. Loose ball picked up by James in the centre circle. And Hato with a back pass to his goalkeeper, who then hits it first time right-footed. Cucurella is high up the pitch, bounces off the chest on this near side. Fernandez then clips it forward towards Cucurella. Husanov comes across, there's a foul on Cucurella, and a free kick to Chelsea on the left touchline. And the yellow card is out from Darren England. This is the first Manchester City player to be booked. It is the third yellow card of the game.
1: You know, Chelsea look better when they go more direct. I mean, we spoke about playing out from the back, they've overplayed at times, but that time it was a simple long ball from the goalkeeper into Cucurella, and then Fernandez sweeps the ball down the touchline. A really good move, and they look so much better when they don't take chances.
0: About 31, Newcastle 0 is the latest score in the Rugby Union at half-time, and in the Rugby League, York 18, Castleford 12 is the latest score. The latest here in the FA Cup final, 11 minutes played of this second half. It is still goalless, but this is an opportunity for Rhys James to put a ball in from this left touchline. A number of the Chelsea supporters are all on their feet, and Manchester City have every sky blue shirt back inside bar two, defending their penalty area. James waits for the delivery. There's the referee's whistle. The right arm goes aloft from Rhys James. Free kick for Chelsea, just in from the left touchline. Right-footed, in-swinger, headed out by Rodri, and then there was a foul on... Oh, no! Doku said there was no foul, and Chelsea still have it. Enzo Fernandez, the appealing for handball against O'Reilly, and the referee comes under pressure from the Chelsea players and tells them to go away as he awards a corner kick.
1: Yeah, they're appealing for everything at the moment, Chelsea. They felt there was a foul inside the penalty area. And then he clipped the ball into the box, Fernandez, and it hit O'Reilly. It looks like his hands were down by his side. The referee has stopped the game. They are checking it. It's one of those where Fernandez has gone to put the ball into the box with his instep. O'Reilly's got his hands around his side, and he kind of half turns his back. Doesn't look to be that much of a connection. More the back of his arm and his elbow, if anything. I don't think anything will be given here.
0: No, it's not. The Peter Banks, the VAR at Stockley Park, has had a look at it. and Darren England has instructed that the corner kick over on that far side is to be taken. And it is Reece James, the Chelsea captain. It's a great ovation from the Chelsea supporters as he runs over towards that far side. It's going to be a corner kick on the right, should be an outswinger. In it comes now.

0: it goes for a goal kick, 0-0. But that's the Chelsea roar from their supporters behind that goal that they're attacking, 0-0.
1: James Trafford looks susceptible to the high ball today. That mistake's knocked his confidence once or twice there. The ball's come into the box. You'd expect the goalkeeper to come and claim them. He stays on his line, but it's a much better spell of pressure from Chelsea.
0: I heard you say to Maz at half-time, and it's quite mad, really, that you think for Callum McFarlane, just his sixth game as a manager, and Pep Guardiola, four times that amount of times, he's been actually just here at Wembley Stadium. And that actually doesn't include the two league games that they played against Tottenham in the Premier League, which, incidentally, they won those two as well in 2018. No wonder their supporters call it Etihad South. It is a well-worn route from that part of Manchester to this part of North London. And of the previous 23, he's won 15 and lost 8. But he's lost his last two cup finals here, Guardiola. Expected that he'll be leaving at the end of the season. That's been the talk, strong talk as well. Looking to try and add more silverware before, if it is his last season before he departs. But Chelsea are having a good spell here as we're into the 60th minute at Wembley. And James, able to turn in the midfield, looks for the through ball towards Palmer. Cut out though by a sliding Gay here with a block. Out it goes. Good spell for Chelsea.
1: Yeah, once again it's just lacking a little bit in the final third. Ball was going to be overcooked. It was going to be too far for Cole Palmer. Rhys James got himself in a really good position. But they are definitely, they've got the upper hand at the moment of Chelsea.
0: Joked about having a stand named after him, of course, here at Wembley. His favourite stay. They stay just across the road at the Wembley Hilton Hotel. He's got a 70% win ratio as doing so. Imagine if he doesn't get a stand named after him here, he might get a suite. The Pep Guardiola suite.
1: I'm not so sure you'll get a club manager having a stand named after him at Wembley, but he's been here often enough, hasn't he?
0: Well, he's looking animated, and he's looked as well to his substitutes, and he's going to be making a change. Is Pep Guardiola. They were warming up with their orange bibs. And just looking to see who's the player who's going to be coming on. It's Kovacic, former Chelsea player, who's just got the shout. Talk about a lack of football for Levi Colwill. Kovacic has hardly played, twice an FA Cup runner-up with Chelsea and Manchester City in 2024, as the fourth official has just dropped the electronic board. And changes for Guardiola, who's not happy. So Kovacic is going to be coming on.
1: Just wonder whether he feels that his team are just lacking control of the game. They were dominating in the first half, but actually in this second half you can just feel that Chelsea are getting on top. Maybe just want some more control in that middle of the midfield.
0: He's played 2 hours of football, has Kovacic. His first start was 58 minutes against Southampton in that FA Cup semi-final. His five substitute appearances have totaled 1 hour and 2 minutes. As the Croatian international waits to come on, just gets his final instructions.
1: You know, that was maybe pre-planned as well. You know, around the hour mark, they were maybe thinking if things were like this, this was a substitution that he was going to go to. It's normally around the 60-minute mark, managers do look to the bench.
0: Here is James for Chelsea. Out it goes to Gusto on that far side. Touches the ball to Palmer midway through the City half. Still it remains goalless on 5 Live, the BBC Sounds app and the World Service, or indeed you might be watching on BBC One but listening to the 5 Live coverage. If so, thank you for your company. As Chelsea with Fofana turns, runs forward and then goes back to Caicedo into the centre circle. And then here is James dropping back into his arc. Plays the ball forward towards Gusto. O'Reilly tries to curb the run, and that bouncing ball is gathered in by James Trafford, the City goalkeeper.
1: He does well there, O'Reilly, the fullback, because that looked like it was a dangerous ball from Rhys James. Just didn't quite find its target. Running around the outside again, Gusto. He's a really good outlet for Chelsea.
0: That's the voice of Paul Robinson, as Bernardo Silva has Doku running on his outside and comes in off that left touchline. And then stops, actually level the penalty area, and gives it back to Cherki. Cherki then with a cross cut out by Cucurella. Chelsea had everybody back. Cucurella now will run forward and passes the ball to João Pedro over the halfway line. Keeps his balance despite a little slip. Turns away from Nunes, tries to get back goal side. Good little two between the two. And Nunes does ever so well. Just when it seemed that João Pedro was maybe getting away.

0: The Portuguese international recovered and makes the clearance.
1: Super defending that really was from Mateus Nunes. It looked like João Pedro had got the better of him, but he battled hard, he stayed with him. He got back goal side and won the ball back extremely well.
0: Been a good contest.
1: It's getting better, isn't it? Yeah. I mean, it's been a slow burner, but it's getting there.
0: Chelsea have certainly been competitive. They accept that their league form has been way below standard as they've fallen out of Champions League contention, fallen out of Europa League contention. They might still try and finish in a European position, but that's out of their hands at this stage as Pukurea helps it on towards Hayter, offside. And that'll be a free kick to Manchester City.
1: Those
0: 64
1: wide areas.
0: Minutes played, 0-0.
1: Yeah, those wide areas that I spoke about, that Manchester City's formation change has left the gaps. They're starting to realise it now, Chelsea, and they're starting to exploit those areas. Gusto on the right-hand side, Cucurella down here on this left-hand side. And hence, maybe this is why Pep Guardiola's making the change.
0: And you said it was a pre-planned change.
1: Yeah.
0: Rodri is the one coming off. He's missed the previous five matches with a groin injury. He's lasted 64 minutes. They've got that game at Bournemouth, which is vital if they're to try and overhaul Arsenal in the title race. Oh, he got a slap on the face there by Kovacic, which I think took him aback. That was a hearty slap from Kovacic, who's clearly fired up. I'd be surprised if he's got a black eye. But Kovacic is on. Incidentally, that game at Bournemouth we will have live for you on BBC Radio 5 Live. So Rodri is off. It's a good run out of over an hour, and Kovacic comes onto the field of play. And still we wait for the deadlock to be broken. Fernandes gives it towards Caicedo. Chelsea have been probably shaded, had a bit more possession in the second half. Referee plays an advantage. Effort goes towards Gusto with the cross in towards the penalty area. There was João Pedro bundled over again. Darren England, the referee, had a good view of that. He was up with play for the challenge from Husinov. VAR will naturally have a look. And at the minute, Darren England is letting play continue.
1: That's good play again from Chelsea. Really good ball into the box. João Pedro gets goal side of Husinov. There is a coming together. There's contact between the two players. But I think if he's not going to give the one in the first half, he's not going to give that one now. I think both of them are at it, aren't they? They both tug each other's arms. João Pedro goes to ground. Nothing given.
0: Cherki manages to get away from the stumble of James into the back of his legs, and the substitute for Manchester City now comes over the halfway line. 66 minutes played, still it remains 0-0 here on 5 Live. Out towards Semenyo on the right, Cucurea back pedals, right corner of the area. Semenyo comes to the edge of the box now, towards Cherki, won't open up, can't get a sight of goal, and plays that flat ball across towards Doku. Doku now in field towards Gaye, just over 25 yards out, plays it forward. The run was tracked well by Hayter with the defensive header away for Chelsea, who are now having to defend deep. Back out it goes to the left-hand side. Doku with his dancing feet, and he forced Fofana into a stretching clearance behind for a corner kick. That's the City supporters this time, Rory.
1: Brilliant from Doku, really good piece of old-fashioned wing play. Takes on his fullback, gets to the byline, whips it across the six-yard box, cut out the near post by Fofana.
0: Many an inflatable yellow balloon is being banded around in the Manchester City end. Certainly Fofana couldn't afford a slip up there as he dealt well with the cross from the left. And now they look to try and take the corner kick short on that left-hand side. Still the short option is available. Cherki wants the two Chelsea players back the full 10 yards, and now they retreat somewhat, or one of them does. Gaye has gone down inside the penalty area, a bit of pushing and shoving. So Darren England, now the referee, will wander across and just have a word too. Waiting for the go-ahead is Ryan Cherki. Caicedo given a stern talking to from Darren England. Corner kick then far side the left. Actually rolls it short to that left-hand side. Doku gives it back towards Cherki. Now in comes the cross. Gaye does well to keep the ball in play, and it's caught by Sanchez. We are midway through the second half, and here is John Murray.
2: Thank you, Ian. Next time you hear Ian Dennis commentating, he'll be in Istanbul for Aston Villa's Europa League final on Wednesday night. Do join us for that. Mind you, you might hear him again in about half an hour. We will see. Here's Doku. It's 0-0. And as Ian and Paul Robinson have been saying, you can't take your eyes off this now. They've been well matched here, these teams today. Semenyo's taking on Cucurea, who dives in, gets a good tackle on it, but puts it behind it, rolls out of play, right next to the corner flag, Manchester City corner.
1: You know, he's been excellent today, Mark Cucurea, so far. Defensively, he's had his work cut out with Semenyo, but he's actually handled him really well. And let's not forget, he's been carrying a booking for the majority of the game as well.
2: I actually think he's the best defending left-back in the Premier League.
1: Yeah, sticks to his task.
2: And I think the better the player that's playing against him, the more he raises his game.
1: Rises to the challenge, doesn't he? Yeah, I agree.
2: It's a corner for City. Bernardo Silva, the little number 20. Left-footed with a delivery, which is headed away for Chelsea on the edge of the six-yard box by Fofana. And then Mateus Nunez gets there first and plays it all the way back into the middle of the half. So Pep Guardiola, Paul, has made two changes. Callum McFarlane yet to make his first change.
1: Yeah, yet to go to his bench. There's one or two Chelsea substitutes warming up, but nothing imminent.
2: Ball played over the top from deep by Shirky, but that's got way too much on it. No way Haaland's getting that. Bounces all the way through to Sanchez. And it's still 0-0. Five Live and the World Service from the BBC. And a little later on 6:06, Aaron Paul and Chris Sutton will be taking your footballing calls to discuss Wembley and Glasgow, of course, as well as City win a free kick on the halfway line. Cole Palmer protests about that, continues to protest, and referee Darren England tells him to desist.
1: Yeah, he felt hard done to because he felt that he should have had a free kick himself in the build-up to that. And I think he'd give that away out of frustration more than anything.
2: So at City, Kovacic, as he was driving forward with the ball, Kovacic, he was sandwiched by two Chelsea players, Caicedo and João Pedro, went flying. That's given us a free kick to Manchester City as well. And I don't think Chelsea are very happy about that either. Kovacic, who I remember saying sent off here in the FA Cup final. Do you remember that one? Anthony Taylor, when he was playing for Chelsea against Arsenal. Chelsea fans certainly haven't.

0: so's Reece James. The record, Paul Bracewell, who played in four FA Cup finals and lost them all. Ball played forward, bounces towards Haaland through the middle. Haaland here now to Bernardo Silva. Sky Blue coming forward, still Bernardo Silva slips it to the right of the area. Haaland angles it across the flick from Semenyo! It's in! What a clever touch that was from one of the signings of the season, Antoine Semenyo, and Manchester City lead. It was dainty, it was clever.
1: Semenyo, the timing of the run and the finish, it was an absolutely incredible cross turn finish, flick at the near post, good build-up from Manchester City, really good work down this right-hand side, the first time in this second half that Erling Haaland's got involved, he's the one that drops deep, he starts the move off and he plays the interchange with Bernardo Silva, the 1-2, and it's Haaland, he doesn't look up, he just hammers the ball across the six-yard box with his weaker right foot, and Semenyo, it's pure instinct, reaches round like the Zola finish, the little flick at the near post, but it's probably in front of the near post. It's a brilliant finish. Really is a super finish from Semenyo. Great build-up and a really good ball from Erling Haaland.
0: Just watching it again, he's on the edge of the six-yard box, Semenyo, and it's slightly behind him, and he quickly adjusts his body. Defenders there with him, and with the inside of his right heel, just gets the perfect contact. And when he celebrated down in the corner here, and now looking out of our box, the sky blue and white flags are all in the air there. And he turned, and with both fists, he punched to the heavens. What a signing he has been. And now he scored the opening goal in the FA Cup final. And Manchester City lead with, well, less than 20 minutes to play, Paul.
1: Absolutely superb it was. You're going to take a mistake or a piece of quality to break the deadlock in this game, and it was sheer quality. That, for me, is one of the goals of the season, just the way that he's adapted and the way that he was able to finish. He was 3 or 4 yards in front of the near post when he actually did that. Brilliant goal. If you're out and about, make sure you go and find that and watch it.
0: Highlights on BBC One tonight. You'll see the clips on the BBC Sport website. Chelsea have got to come from behind. Cucurella plays it in. Oh, the little flick! Top of the Manchester City net on the edge of the box. Enzo Fernandez was in there, so close. Straight

0: situation in control. He's inside the 6-yard box and he flicks it with the outside of his boot, almost an overhead with the outside of his boot, harmlessly onto the roof of the net though for Chelsea.
1: Manchester City a little fortunate there to survive that and hold on to the 1-0 lead that Antoine Semenyo had just given them. Pedro Neto has come on now. He was a doubt for this match. He's come on for Cucurella. So a little bit of a rejig as well by Callum McFarlane, taking off the left wing back and bringing on Pedro Neto. Manchester City coming forward. Chelsea have played well in the second half, but Manchester City have got the goal. Now here's Doku, danger man, 5 goals and 2 assists in his last 7 appearances, but he's been quiet today, Paul, so far.
0: Yeah, very quiet. Manchester City now just starting to get a foothold in the game after that goal, but it's going to have to open up for them. Chelsea are going to have to come out, they're going to have to try and get down the other end.
1: Manchester City come again, Bernardo Silva, challenge comes in on him, and then Hato is able to hold that off and pass it to Neto, who has to go back to Enzo Fernandez, who then passes it back. Sanchez had to come out and clear that, which he did. Haaland was bearing down on him. Doku is able to get it back from Gusto, and now Doku turns and runs at Gusto, who just got the foot in on that. And Manchester City have it again. 15 minutes to go, Paul. That clock is whizzing by now for Chelsea.
0: It is, and they take so many chances when they play the ball around at the back. That ball back to Robert Sanchez there wasn't needed.
1: Manchester City 15 minutes away from a cup double. Neto, though, plays the ball round the outside, and then Gay slides in and puts the challenge in and stops Neto's progress with a very good sliding tackle to put it out of play for a

0: Here's Shirky, half-time substitute Shirky. Remember how he set up two of the goals against Chelsea when Manchester City won it in the second half at Stamford Bridge. O'Reilly into the box on the left-hand side. He angles it back, but both Manchester City players in the middle ran beyond the ball, cut back, just gave position back to Chelsea. And now Harto carries it. He's already over the halfway line. Neto chips it forward. Harto on the chase. Husanov gets there. Might bounce back to Harto. Husanov shoulder to shoulder with Harto, who goes down. And the referee's not interested in that either. And I think rightly so. The two of them shoulder to shoulder. Even though the Chelsea fans in the stands down there are pleading for a penalty. Enzo Fernandez now in the box. City with two men on him. Played back to Neto in the full-back position. Neto allows the ball to come to a stop. Onto his right foot, Neto's cross is over everyone, whether in sky blue or royal blue. And Manchester City have got it back. But that's carelessly given away by O'Reilly. Chelsea will come again. And then it's swept into the box by Caicedo, headed away from Husanov. He's had three incidents now, Husanov, where he's put in challenges in his own penalty area. And on all three occasions, referee England has said no penalty. Palmer with a run into the box for Chelsea. It's very congested. Gives it out to Custo, who overhits his cross. And that's over everyone. And down into the other fullback position, where Pedro Neto catches up with it. Neto back to Harto, 30 yards from goal. Rhys James, Chelsea's captain. Now he is facing the prospect of four FA Cup final defeats. Chelsea, who've not won a domestic trophy since 2018, the FA Cup under Antonio Conte. Of course, they've had many, many successes since then outside of the country. As Harto chips one down the line, this is for Enzo Fernandez to chase. Husanov hooks it out of play. Yep, they are still the reigning FIFA Club World Champions, don't forget. Two trophies last season. If Chelsea are able to turn this around, what a dramatic finale that would be to a difficult season, shall we say, for Chelsea. But right now, they're facing a cup final defeat. Rhys James, for them, goes through the middle. Chelsea forcing the issue. Palmer out to the right-hand side. Gusto with a cross, that's better. Husanov, though, was able to move across, headed away, but that's been given away by O'Reilly to Gusto. Palmer again outside the box, left-footed ball all the way across. Enzo Fernandez in the area, now to the left-hand side. Neto with a shot, Trafford got his hands to it, pushes it away across goal. Then the bouncing ball, Gusto challenging for it, and it's actually bounced down. Doku's been able to win it. Doku then runs away with it, and the challenge comes in on him from Caicedo to put it out of play for what is a Chelsea throw. It's relentless from Chelsea now, Paul.
1: No respite for Manchester City. This is so much better from Chelsea, finding holes and spaces, getting in down the side, balls into the box. They had a cry for a penalty off the back of a really good Nico O'Reilly opportunity at the other end for Manchester City. They swooped down the pitch and they haven't come out of Manchester City's half.
0: City leading through the Semenyo goal in the 72nd minute. Enzo Fernandez over the top. João Pedro, he was dropping over his shoulder and he was stretching back with him. Gay was there with him as well, and João Pedro could only actually head it across the box. And then Doku wins a free kick halfway inside his own half. And, well, that was a powerful little period of play from Chelsea. And I think Manchester City are going to take a breather. And we can go down pitch side again to Mats Faruqi.
2: Yeah, bedlam in the City end, John, celebrating that wonderful bit of skill from Anton Semenyo. It was almost like a balloon had been popped, the tension, the edginess, the atmosphere down here lifting. But obviously they've not been enjoying this period of pressure from Chelsea in the last few minutes.
0: Manchester City take the free kick. O'Reilly hits it downfield, that'll bounce all the way through to Sanchez. So we can get back to Twickenham and get an update from Chris Jones.
3: Harlequins 14, Exeter 24. The Chiefs have the try, bonus point already. The classy Wallaby Len Iketau with a strong finish. Quins have got a couple of tries back. Luke Northwell, they've just gone over to narrow the gap. But big result for Chiefs this and their top four hopes. Quins 14, Exeter 24, almost at half-time.
0: Kovacic trying to play it through, but that's intercepted. I can tell you, Bath 48, Newcastle 12 is the latest score there. That is right now the commentary on Sports Extra 2. And I'll get you a latest on York Castleford when I get a chance. Manchester City have got the ball on the edge of their own area. Liam Delap is going to come on. Liam Delap signed for £30 million last summer and has scored just the two goals so far. Not scored since January in 23 appearances.

0: the play stopped because João Pedro is still down. I think it's cramp, actually, isn't it, over on the far side. And York 18, Castleford 22 is the latest score in the Super League. Paul Robinson into the last 10 minutes. Dilap to the rescue, question mark.
1: The two managers now using this opportunity as the timeout as both teams come over to this near touchline. João Pedro down with cramp away over the far touchline. A long way for the physio to go. The referee's trying to stop the players coming over. Fair play to the referee. All the players are coming over for a drink and surrounding the managers. The referee wants to get on with the game. There's no reason that the game shouldn't be continuing.
0: Darren England walking across. He's got his flat palm. He's waving it from side to side. He's shaking his head. He's saying, come on. We're ready to get on with this.
1: This is something we're going to have to get used to in the World Cup, isn't it, with the drinks breaks?
0: Yeah,
1: but we've still quite not got the four quarters in this country yet, have we?
0: Yeah. It's like a school teacher trying to organise a group of 16-year-olds, isn't it? Come on! Yeah. And here we see Dilap coming on to replace Rhys James, who has only just recovered from his latest injury, so you can understand that one as well. Dilap, if ever there was a time.
1: Well, it's certainly an attacking change. Immediately goes up front and plays alongside João Pedro. Often these days do we see teams play with two up top, but it's looking that way. Neto's out on the left-hand side. Cole Palmer's gone over to the right. João Pedro and Dilap both together down the middle with Fernandes in behind. They've got to do something, Chelsea. They've got to chase this game.
0: Chelsea 0, Manchester City 1. A cup double, a domestic cup double, is within reach for Manchester City. For the first time, it'll be the sixth time that this has been achieved, and the second by Manchester City, when, on the previous occasion, they won both cups, they also won the Premier League. And I suppose, in theory, technically, it means the treble is still a possibility, if they hang on to this lead that was given to them in the most delicious way possible by Antoine Semenyo, who's now scored 10 goals for Manchester City as he plays the ball forward. Doku plays it forward now to O'Reilly in the box on the left. O'Reilly's cross that was put out by the arriving defender. Caicedo actually is able to stop it from reaching Haaland. City come again. Shirky just outside the D. Holds off the challenge. Goes down actually under the challenge from Neto. Referee says no foul. Chelsea look to break away, but João Pedro, who's clearly struggling with his cramp, you know, couldn't hold possession. He'll have to come off, you would think, as Manchester City come again with Matheus Nunes. He gives it to Shirky. Little ball back. Matheus Nunes with a shot saved by Sanchez. Mudo actually saved it under the upright. He stuck out a left hand and pushed it against the post and away.
1: I think he had a little deflection on it as well. That's a really good piece of goalkeeping from Robert Sanchez. He just holds his position. He trusts where he is in the goal. Good play with Nunes down this right-hand side, and Cherky, a good 1-2. It looks like he's gone for the shot. Nunes takes a deflection.
0: Offside flag up against Manchester City. Free kick to Chelsea. Paul, we've got 6 minutes for Chelsea.
1: You know, that's twice that Nico O'Reilly in this second half, he's broke free, almost one-on-one, he gets to the byline, and it's twice he's either made the wrong decision or he's played the wrong ball across the box. Manchester City had opportunities.
0: Chelsea have lost it. Now a chance on the save from Sanchez. Haaland and Shirky together. In the end, it was Shirky with a shot and a sort of sprawling save, threw himself to his right. It's quite close, but it was well hit by Shirky, and I had to keep that out one-handed.
1: Chelsea, once again, the masters of their own downfall, losing possession in their own final third in an area where they don't need to put the ball at risk. Turned over by Manchester City. It comes to Cherki. He hits it well enough on his left foot. It's a good save from Robert Sanchez, but one you would expect the big goalkeeper to make.
0: And next, Callum McFarlane says to Garnacho, Alejandro Garnacho, the former Manchester United man who scored here in an FA Cup final for Manchester United against Manchester City. He's booed onto the field by the Manchester City fans, and he takes the place of João Pedro, who was struggling with cramp.
1: So the front two is now gone. It's more of a front three. Garnacho will play on this left-hand side. Dilap occupying a lot of space there in the middle of the pitch now on his own. Like Chelsea when they go a bit longer, they go for the ball over the top like this.
0: Here it is, this is for Dilap to chase. Gay holding him off. Gay then goes down with Dilap behind him. That's given us a free kick. Dilap leaning into Mark Gay, who very cleverly made it look like he had been fouled physically by Dilap. He was being fouled, but he certainly made sure he got the free kick. And Nathan Aké is going to be the next Manchester City man onto the pitch. Well, we saw how Pep Guardiola celebrated that League Cup win just a couple of months ago. And speculation continues to mount as to whether he will see out the final year of his contract, which, in the advance of this match, he mischievously once again said that he does have 1 year left. Here City come again with Semenyo and Haaland together, but just cut out. Haaland tried to take it into his stride. City are threatening a second now, which would finish it, you would think, as a contest, if they're able to force this second goal. Kovacic, now Bernardo Silva. Bernardo Silva playing his 458th game for Manchester City. Then it goes back to Husanov, out to the left-hand side to Gabe, then up to Doku. Manchester City, with that one-goal lead, feels that they've got the energy here, Manchester City. Pep Guardiola is doing his best in his cream roll neck and baggy brown trousers on the side of the pitch to urge them on, which Mateus Nunez does. Now he has Shirky. What can the little maestro do? He gives it away, and Gusto clears it away on the edge of the D. Just had the look there that he might be about to do something special.
1: For all the possession in good areas that Manchester City have had, they've made some bad decisions when it comes to the final ball at times.
0: Bernardo Silva, though, this for Semenyo, and the goal scorer, the man who scored the only goal of this 2026 FA Cup final so far, just allows the ball to come to a stop, then passes it back to Bernardo Silva, Mateo Kovacic, and then...

0: Manchester City now trying to damage their opponents in the way that they like to do best, by keeping the ball. And then Doku brings it down. He's challenged by Gusto. That's a free kick. Frustration for Chelsea. Lorenzo Fernandes throws his hands up in the air. Clever from Manchester City. Free kick. And there is the crowd figure. 83,000 and 337. So
1: could you bend down low enough, John, then, just to see that bit?
0: That's some gyrations to do that. Half-time in the Prem, Harlequins 14, Exeter 24. And we have, well, little more than 90 seconds of the 90 minutes to play. On 5 Live, 6:06 is coming, 0808 509 0963. So much to talk about today. If you're in Glasgow, if you're a Celtic fan, if you're a Hearts fan, everything, all of the fallout from that, you will want to talk to Aaron Paul and Chris Sutton. And, of course, the playoff saga that continues to unfold as City take this free kick from out on the left-hand side. Not doing anything radical now. It's taken short, Shirky, then to Doku, who's able to get the ball across, but it flies away over the top of the post, top of the bar, and it is a goal kick. And we've got just over a minute of the 90 to play. Very shortly, we'll see the fourth official, Sam Barrett, who I think is just indeed he is. He's checking both watches down there, checking it twice. Chelsea 0, Manchester City 1. Sanchez, the helmeted Sanchez, long downfield. Husanov heads it forward. What a season he's had with Manchester City, with all of the defensive injuries. No Guardiola today, even though he made his comeback. Diaz on the bench, but Pep Guardiola likes this Husanov-Gay combination. Now he has Nico O'Reilly, another of the players of the season. He turns and passes it forward to Doku to chase. But Gusto was able to get there first and play it back to Sanchez. Less than 30 seconds of the 90 to play now. Still Manchester City, 1-0 up here. Headed away this time by Gay. Comes back to Husanov and he waves his teammates forward. He's going to hit it long, which he does. Then Bernardo Silva suddenly comes from nowhere and takes possession. Haaland was coming back from an offside position when he chested it down. It's a free kick to Chelsea on the halfway line. Time's running out now.
1: You would expect more urgency from Chelsea. They went longer from that goal kick there. They don't really seem to have that much urgency to get the ball forward. They need to now as we add, go into added time.
0: Yeah, added time. And we will be playing 5 minutes of added time. Chelsea, the cross from Gusto, Delap in the middle, but gets the header from 10 yards out, all wrong really, and heads it 4 yards wide.
1: Do you know what, I think that's a good chance for Delap, I really do.
0: Me too.
1: Gusto with a left-footed in-swinging cross, I mean he's a fair way out from goal, he's 10, 12 yards from goal, but he gets the header all wrong, completely wrong direction, no real power towards the goal. It's a free header, nobody's marking him, Gaye's dropped off him, I think Okusanov dropped off him. 10 yards from goal, he's got a free header, at least hit the target from that distance.
0: They haven't had too many better chances than that, Chelsea. Manchester City now, 4 minutes of added time, away from winning the FA Cup for the 8th time. It'll be the 3rd time they've won it under Guardiola. They might be just thinking about attaching the sky blue ribbons. Here's Semenyo. Semenyo, who's leaned into by Caicedo, and that's a free kick. Went sprawling down. It was a sort of, they were shoulder to shoulder, but the arm came across him. Free kick to Manchester City, and you'll know what's happened here. No hurry at all, Manchester City. Yellow card for Caicedo for the challenge as well.
1: That's clever by Semenyo. This late in the game, he just runs the ball down into the corner. He's thinking of getting around his man. Any slight touch from Caicedo there. Caicedo, frustration more than anything, going back towards his own goal. Takes down Semenyo. Semenyo, I think he's been an outstanding sign. I know we've spoken about him before, John, haven't we? But it proves what we mean when we talk about Premier League proven players. Gaye and Semenyo signed in January. Look at the difference that they've made.
0: Yeah, 10 goals for Bournemouth. Then £64 million in January. Took him to Manchester City. And now he's scored 10 goals for City as well. And he might just have scored the goal that wins the FA Cup for Manchester City. Haaland is fouled after a short free kick. More frustration for Chelsea. It could be another cup final for Chelsea where they fail to score. They've lost their last 3 FA Cup finals, Chelsea. The 3 in a row. Here is Bernardo Silva. Semenyo, this is all on the right-hand side. We've got 90 seconds of added time left. Semenyo the match winner down to the corner flag. Tried maybe one trick.

0: Too many there, lost possession, had to be hit long downfield, but Bernardo Silva's under that for Manchester City. Heads it back to the edge of the area, Colwell nodded it down, very nearly nodded it into the path of Haaland. It was cleared away by Fofana along the edge of the box, Shirky. Then Bernardo Silva, he scoops one forward. Bernardo Silva might be the last trophy that he wins with Manchester City, and then Semenyo can't keep it in, and it's a throw into Chelsea. And I make it, Paul, they've got 1 minute of added time.
1: It's got to go. It's got to go long. They've got no option, Chelsea. They need all the blue shirts, the dark blue shirts up the field. They don't seem in any rush.
0: Chelsea to take the throw. Pep Guardiola in the baggy trousers. He's ready to dance. Throw in for Chelsea. Enzo Fernandez. Chelsea can't get it over the halfway line. Manchester City supporters in great voice now, yet again inside Wembley Stadium. Mateus Nunez heads it out of play. One of Callum McCollum's coaches catches it, gives it to Colwell. It's got to go forward now into the last 30 seconds. Long from Harto, up towards the edge of the box. Husanov jumps straight, bounces down. Neto with a shot, but that hits the back of O'Reilly and it actually bounces away for Doku. And Doku will probably run this away. In fact, he's overrun it. And then the challenge comes in on him from Gusto. Chelsea might have one final chance. A low. I make it, the time is almost up, and then it's lost by Gusto. Haaland carries it into Chelsea territory, gives it to Doku, only three Chelsea defenders, across it comes to Shirky, Shirky's still going, a challenge just takes it away from Caicedo, still Shirky, across to Haaland, Haaland controls it right side of the box, but takes it out into the full-back position, and that should be it, surely. Back to the halfway line. Husanov says, what about the full-time whistle? Actually, it's given for a free kick on Mateus Nunez. Still we play, free kick to Manchester City.
1: Yeah, it's Fofana. Fofana gets caught high up the pitch, loses the ball, steps over, it's a poor challenge. We're well over time now. Celebrations have started. Those in light blue, sky blue, away to our right. There's a Poznan going on inside Wembley Stadium.
0: Just going to keep an eye on Pep Guardiola here. See what his reaction is when, with all of the various pots and pans, as Brian Clough used to call it, this would be his 20th trophy with Manchester City. And Bernardo Silva goes for touch. And there is the final whistle at Wembley Stadium. And Manchester City have won it. Pep Guardiola calmly turns to his left and walks across to the rookie, the interim, Callum McFarlane, shakes hands, rubs the back of his neck. And Pep Guardiola then, in a very measured way, walks out, looking down at the Wembley turf, and he walks straight across to the man who scored a memorable goal. Antoine Semenyo, one of the players of the season. What a flick it was. What a finish. It will go down in the Wembley annals, that one, when you see it in years to come. The goal that Semenyo scored to win the FA Cup for Manchester City in 2026. And Guardiola, oh, I don't know, we don't know if this is going to be it at the end of this season, but it's a cup double. They've won the League Cup, they've won the FA Cup, and they are still on for a potential domestic treble. We'll see what happens over the course of the next week. Two trophies, though. Two trophies in one season for Manchester City and Pep Guardiola. Two trophies so far. That ain't bad, Paul Robinson.
1: I thought they were excellent again today. I thought they controlled large parts of the game. And the goal was, I mean, the goal was enough to win any game. It was a brilliant take from Semenyo, it really was. Good move down the right-hand side and an excellent technique to get the ball into the goal from that area. Defensively, they had one or two scares, but the partnership of Husanov and Gueye, they look to be one for the future. That's a strong central defensive partnership. But from Chelsea's point of view, they were definitely better. I mean, they had that result at Liverpool last week and they've built on that. And there's elements of that performance that the manager will be pleased from. At certain times, they did look a little bit toothless. They didn't create enough. They didn't cause Manchester City enough problems. But Manchester City, we know that they've got the players that can hurt you in the final third. You look at the names, you look at the changes that Pep Guardiola made. There is a lot of quality, an abundance of quality. They were patient, they bided their time, and they've got their trophy.
0: So there we are, Chelsea beaten here at Wembley again. They've lost now their last four FA Cup finals, but it was a good game, a good contest. But what won it? That little bit of extra quality and magic that was provided in the 72nd minute by the finish of Antoine Semenyo. So the 2026 FA Cup final finishes Chelsea 0.

0: Manchester City 1.
1: Live from Wembley, this is Cup Final Sports World with Lee Jones.
2: It's some Ghanaian magic that clinches the FA Cup for Manchester City here live at Wembley. It is sky blue and white flags being waved by the City supporters around us. To our left, a sea of red seats as the Chelsea fans depart. It was Antoine Semenyo on 72 minutes with his inspired moment of genius that has given Manchester City a cup double in English football this season. So Manchester City, the winners, we'll hear them get the trophy very soon as they celebrate on the pitch. And what scenes they are from the players, from the coaching staff, led by Pep Guardiola, all gathering together. They were in a huddle, and now they are going over to the fans and celebrating with them. They will get the platform ready for the big celebrations. They will walk up the Wembley steps, famously to get the trophy, as all the winning teams do here. And what a moment for Manchester City. Three-time Premier League winner Robert Huth has been with us throughout the afternoon, and it was a moment of quality, an inspired moment from Antoine Semenyo, Robert, that won this final for Manchester City.
3: Yeah, pure quality, wasn't it? The chance looked gone, but for some reason, or for some amazing skill, he managed to get the back heel on target, and yeah, some finish, and it just sums up the season. He's been absolutely brilliant since he's signed for City, so... a worthy match winner.
2: Yeah, wonderful, delightful flick from Antoine Semenyo, the assist from Erling Haaland, and it was that moment of quality that was needed to decide this final in the end, after a strong showing from Chelsea, but those opportunities were coming City's way.
3: Yeah, there wasn't a lot of quality in the game, was it? It was a bit of huff and puff. City just edged it from here on the day. But yeah, towards the end, City just shot the quality, and Semenyo, what a finish that was. It's worth of winning any football game, never mind the cup final.
2: Much more Chelsea could have done. They couldn't create that clear-cut opportunity, could they? They couldn't have that inspired moment that we saw Antoine Semenyo supply for City.
3: Well, I feel like it's an opportunity missed for Chelsea, because City weren't at their best, I don't think. They just edged at the game, but they weren't at their amazing best, so... They did have a few chances, notably probably the last header with 5 minutes to go or whatever that was, but I feel like once the dust settles and they sit back in the change room, Chelsea will feel like they missed an opportunity here to put on a real good challenge for City, because, like I said, they weren't their best.
2: It's disappointing then for Chelsea, their players just waiting on the pitch here. They'll go up and collect their runners-up medals. Manchester City then will lift the FA Cup trophy very soon, and Antoine Semenyo, along with other Ghanaians such as Michael Essien with Chelsea in 2007, Sully Montari with Portsmouth in 2008, is an FA Cup winner today. So while we wait for Manchester City to lift the trophy, let's reflect a little more on what they have done today. Sam Lee joins us now, Manchester City correspondent from The Athletic. We've just been discussing with Robert, Sam, you know, that moment of quality from Antoine Semenyo, and really making a very strong case for being player of the season.
4: Sure about that. It was definitely
2: you're not sure about Antoine Semenyo player of the season?
4: No, definitely not.
2: No,
4: he scored some goals for City since he's signed, but I think his overall play is way off the standard. But look, that's normal when you come to City, and if you're at least contributing goals and in an FA Cup final, you're doing your job. But it's not been a great season individually in terms of like anybody winning it. There's no standout candidate really. But I don't think Semenyo for that. Although, like I say, he's done well enough at City, and obviously very good at Bournemouth.
3: Harsh.
4: Maybe. I'm in a bit of a bad mood. I thought that was a poor game.
3: Yeah, it wasn't the best.
4: Robert, I know you were saying there it was an opportunity for Chelsea to do something, and it was. But I also thought City could have got two or three at the end. And they were so sloppy. It was just... I thought it was a really poor quality game with neither side anywhere near their best, and it probably put me in a bit of a bad mood, sorry.
2: Fewest number of shots on target in a cup final for 21 years.
4: Well, there we go.
2: It's why Sam's in a bad mood, Robert.
3: Yeah. But you're right, City always play like they've got another gear to step up, don't they? They sort of play in their comfort zone, and when they really need to push, some way or another, they find a way to sort of make that happen, and today was exactly that. The first half was so slow.
4: Well, the goal came from... There was one of the rare moments when the game did open up slightly, and City got it down the right wing. It was funny because it was all a bit backwards. Bernardo not normally on the right wing to play that pass. Haaland never normally there to the cross. And Semenyo not always inside. So it did show that it was off the cuff.

0: forget really, because the game itself, when it was all settled down, there wasn't a lot going on. But like I say, in the last 15, 20 minutes, when the game did open up, that's when City had the chances to get two or three, but they were just lacking in composure.
1: Yeah, not the free-flowing Manchester City, which we've seen, but another trophy,
0: absolutely.
1: A cup double. The last time they won the cup double, it was also a treble, season 2018-19. Yeah. It could still theoretically happen, of course, as well this season, but two trophies, if that is to be the case for City, how do you reflect on what they've achieved?
0: I think it's fantastic. It's almost a bit like what I was saying about Semenyo. Like, City overall haven't been at their best. But again, if you can understand Semenyo not being at his best, that's because he's coming to a new team, different style of play. Semenyo's a player who needs space to run. But City, when they're at their best, there is no space to run. It's all about possession. So that's why it's a bit awkward for him. But in terms of City more broadly, this is a completely new team, new squad, very young. Guardiola's had to kind of go back to basics in terms of building a team spirit among them, because you can't rely on players like, you know, Gundogan, Kyle Walker, Edison, Kevin De Bruyne to hand over that culture, because they're all gone. So they've had to start from scratch in that sense. They played almost two halves of the season. They're very open and direct in the first half. They've come back more to their principles in the second half of the season. They're very raw. If they were 5% better this season, they'd probably win the league, because they just take a couple more points here and there. But they're a work in progress, and then, you know, to win two trophies while they are a work in progress, it is very impressive, isn't it? And like you say, there is a small chance that it's a treble, but we'll have to see about that.
1: Yeah, there's still some way of the season to go, and Arsenal obviously in the box seat, but yeah, for a work in progress, it's not bad, Robert, if you can lift two trophies in a season.
2: No, absolutely not. And they'll be looking back at the season if they don't win the Premier League at the Everton game, where they throw it all away, where they had like a crazy 10, 15 minutes. Like you said, what's going on here at that time? So, so still a good season, you know, a double, it's amazing. It's, many clubs dream of winning one trophy, never mind two. So, if they end up winning just the two, it'd still be a good season. But for the next season, they'd be looking to push on and obviously go for the league again.
1: We'll hear Manchester City lift the trophy in a moment or two, though. The players are gathering together. And let's go down their pitch side with Kelly Sommers and hear from Bernardo Silva.
3: Bernardo, huge congratulations. You told me beforehand it would be the perfect way to mark your final appearance at Wembley by lifting another trophy. You have done it. How special is all of this?
4: Very special. I'm really happy. Everything about my journey here at Man City was fantastic. And it's really nice to finish this way. Hopefully we can still have a small dream that we can fight for the Premier League. We're going to try against Bournemouth to keep those hopes alive. But today we're very happy.
3: We saw you go over to the fans at the end and to look up. What was going through your mind?
4: It's just special for me, being my last season, to give them another trophy. Hopefully not the last one, but another trophy. Since I arrived, it's been 20, so it's not bad. And I'm just really happy to have enjoyed all of these moments, not only with my teammates, but with the fans as well.
3: You know that these close contests in finals can be won by moments of quality. How do you sum up that moment of quality from Antoine Semenyo?
4: That was a fantastic goal. As I said before the game, in a final there are no favourites. And I think the beginning of the second half was really, really tough for us. They started really strong. They were putting us under constant pressure. And it wasn't easy at all to win today. Also, congratulations to Chelsea. They made it very difficult. We're very happy.
3: Talk to me about your relationship with Pep Guardiola as well, Bernardo, because he said that when you leave, it'll feel like a part of him leaves. You've played more games for City than anyone else. Go on, put that Champions top on as well. What is he like to play for? What's been so special?
4: Well, he changed the way that I see football. 9 years, so 80% of my career, more or less, was with him as my manager. All of the things that I ever hoped for achieving, it was with under him. And yeah, the relationship with the years got very strong, with the frustrations, with the achievements. And yeah, I hope that now that I'm leaving, one day when I come back to the same city where he is, we can go for dinner, we can have lunch and be friends.
3: And I know that you won't be here, but you care about City. Do you hope he stays?
4: I care a lot about Man City. That's his decision. It's not for me to comment on that. I wish all the best to the manager, because I really enjoy being with him, having shared all these moments together. And for Man City, I also want the best. But Pep being the best manager in the world, if he stays, obviously better. But that's his decision.
3: Ronaldo, go and enjoy the celebrations and put your winner's shirt.
4: Thank you very much.
1: Kelly, thank you. Kelly Summers with Bernardo Silva then. And before we hear Manchester City go and lift the trophy, Chelsea have been collecting their runners-up medals up the Wembley steps here. Manchester City will walk up those steps in just a moment or two. Sam Lee, just listening to Bernardo Silva, he'll be leaving the club after so much success over the years. Talking there about Pep Guardiola, what's your sense? This is the question everyone's asking. We know some members of his backroom team will be leaving at the end of the season, but what about Pep Guardiola?
0: I think he's going. It's been interesting, hasn't it? Because he keeps saying, I have a contract, which doesn't mean I'm staying. And obviously there's the comments on the BBC that came out at lunchtime today. He said, I'll be here. And then he says, I'll be here at the end of the Premier League season. What does that mean? And yesterday, he said, I have a contract, guys. He's toying with us. I think he's going. There's a lot of signs behind the scenes. There's a lot of people behind the scenes who seem to believe he's going. The backroom staff, not so much the goalkeeper coach, but Lorenzo Bonaventura, who's been with him the whole time, they're inseparable. That's kind of a sign that he's going. But look, everyone always says, people who know Pep, they always say, with Pep, you never know. So City fans can still hope until the last day, almost like they can with a Premier League title. But, you know, it looks like Arsenal are going to win now. It looks like Pep's going to go. So there's still time for a miracle, I suppose.
1: But a 20th trophy, and not a bad way if it is to sign off with another cup win.
0: Oh, it was vital that they won today in that sense, like, especially because if they'd lost, that would have been three finals in a row that they had lost. But look, this fourth FA Cup final in a row, which is unheard of. Nobody's done that before. They won four titles in a row, which no one done before. They've won the domestic treble, which I don't think anyone had done before. They've won six titles out of seven, four Carabao Cups in a row, all this stuff. There's so many things, you stop paying attention. But Guardiola's reign has not been normal by any stretch, and we'll appreciate that once he's gone.
1: Sam, thank you so much.
0: Thanks, guys.
1: Yeah, you've got a smile now. You've cheered up a little bit, yeah?
0: Yeah,
1: sure. Sam Lee with us, the Manchester City correspondent for The Athletic, as this Manchester City team are now walking up the Wembley steps. And if it is the farewell, Robert, it is some way to go out. Pep Guardiola amongst them as well. There's those players climbing the steps. In fact, it's Guardiola at the moment leading the way. We're all looking for signs. Is that one of them? The fact he's leading his team up the steps.
2: Yeah, I mean, I can't remember if he's done it in the past or not, but yeah, if he is deciding to call it a day, then yeah, I mean, what a sign off to win a FA Cup final, be brilliant. But I hope he stays for the Premier League, because I enjoy his teams, I enjoy the way he plays, I enjoy how he conducts himself. So it'd be a shame if he does leave. But you just mentioned all the trophies that they've won as a team, as a club. It's quite frankly ridiculous, and when he does leave, I think we really start to appreciate what he's done over the last 10 years here, because it's absolutely amazing.
1: Yes, he's not far from where we're sitting, actually, in the back of the first tier here at Wembley. Pep Guardiola and his Manchester City players with those special shirts that say winners and the number 26 in gold letters and numerals on the back of their shirts. And it is Guardiola, and with his team gathered around, he's just sharing a few words and a joke with Bernardo Silva right now, who has been there, as we were hearing, throughout all of Pep Guardiola's reign, and has won all these trophies with his manager. And they're having a few words before they climb the last few steps and will receive their winners' medals, and then the FA Cup. Special moment for players, Robert, no matter how many times, like Bernardo Silva, now 20 times along with his manager, to be a winner once again.
2: Oh, 20 times.
1: It's ridiculous, isn't it?
2: It's ridiculous. And you never get bored of winning. You know, I was lucky to play in winning teams, nowhere near this level. But yeah, winning is the best. That's what you play for. And the more you win, the more you get appreciative of winning, because you know how difficult it is. Today was a difficult game. It wasn't easy for them, but they got over the line. They fought for each other. And the more you win, the more you realise how special that feeling is. Because at one point in your life, in your career, you won't be experiencing that again. So suck it in, enjoy it the moment. I know there'll be games coming up pretty shortly, but enjoy the moment, because these things don't happen that often for most of us.
1: Yes, very special moments, with congratulations at Manchester City on the neon signs around Wembley. It is Pep Guardiola, first of all, who receives his FA Cup winner's medal from His Royal Highness, the Prince of Wales, and the rest of his team following behind with handshakes for those players as they move along the line, including Antoine Semenyo, of course, the scorer of the winning goal, with a word or two from His Royal Highness for the Ghana international. It's the Chelsea players then who've already received their runners-up medals who wait on the pitch to acknowledge

0: Manchester City, of course, all the City fans are here as well, waiting for this very special moment that will come. Thomas Tuchel, the England manager, former Chelsea boss, with a handshake for Pep Guardiola. He's part of the invited guests today in the Royal Box. And it is the moment Manchester City fans will be building up for when the trophy is finally handed out, as the medals are given out to the players along the line. So many have played their part today, been a part of the squad this season. Nico O'Reilly scoring twice in the League Cup win over Arsenal, which is why we're discussing this cup double today for Manchester City. So the moment almost there then, when the trophy will be lifted. Bernardo Silva, Manchester City's captain, Pep Guardiola, their manager, heading the line of players. It's been a special one, hasn't it, for so many of them. For Bernardo Silva, six-time Premier League winner, now his third FA Cup to go with five League Cups, the Champions League, the Club World Cup, nine glorious years for him. A very special player in Manchester City's history. And what a way for him to bow out with the trophy. For Manchester City, of course, they are used to travelling down to Wembley. They are used to these occasions, and more often than not, they do leave with the silverware, especially when Pep Guardiola has been their manager. What a transformation it has been. His 20th trophy for Manchester City. Incredible what he has done for this club. Just been listening to Sam Lee saying his feeling is it could well be the end for Pep Guardiola at the end of this season. We will have to see for another day. But what he has delivered for this club is just incredible. The City fans wait for the trophy to be lifted high up into the North London sky for Manchester City then, having played against Chelsea today in this 145th FA Cup final. Bernardo Silva and John Stones lift the FA Cup. They have won it for the eighth occasion as the ticker tape extends down over the supporters below. And it is Bernardo Silva that has his hands on yet another trophy for Manchester City. They are winners once more. As the City fans sing, it's been a very incredible occasion for them once again. They travel here a lot, Robert. They see this happen a lot. You don't get tired of it, do you, surely?
1: Surely not. Surely not. If you're a supporter, surely that's your dream, and seeing your team lifting trophies. So that's exactly what I've been doing. But yeah, amazing. Let the party begin for the City supporters and the squad.
0: Looks a very emotional Pep Guardiola there. He's led his team up the steps to Wembley. He let John Stones and Bernardo Silva lift the trophy, but he looked emotional there. We tried to read something into everything today, aren't we?
1: Yeah, he looked like he was close to tears. So yeah, listen, we don't know what he's thinking in his head. He might not made his mind up at all. You know, he might wait to the end of the season and whichever way that might go. But yeah, it's let's just enjoy for what it is for now, and then we see how that plays out over the summer.
0: Erling Haaland with an assist today, still without a goal here at Wembley, but playing his part in this success. And the cup, without its lid at the moment, is being passed amongst the Manchester City players. One of them, Mark Gahey, getting a unique opportunity, having been knocked out in one of the biggest, in fact, the biggest FA Cup shock of all time, when Macclesfield beat the holders Crystal Palace in the third round. He was the Palace captain that day, but since his transfer to Manchester City, he gets another go at it, and he is an FA Cup winner. That is quite something this season, isn't it, for him?
1: Yeah, once again, second time FA Cup winner. I thought he had a really good game, actually. I mean, Kucherov kept it at bay for City. I'm pleased for him, because the rules, obviously, they got changed in his favour. Not just him, obviously, every player that moved. But, I'm pleased for him that he got to play. And lift another trophy, because it's... He looks like some player for City in the future.
0: Yeah, that partnership with Husanov as well looks like the one that Pep Guardiola, and who knows who the next manager will favour, but it's the one that he seems to now be favouring, doesn't he, with the way they play together at the end of this season.
1: Yeah, and let's not forget, Husanov is really, really young still, isn't he? He's 20, 21, so he's got a lot to learn today. On a few occasions, he made a few rush challenges. So I think he needs someone like Gay, who sort of keeps him under control a little bit, helps him out. Helps him keep his emotions under control, because sometimes he seems a bit rash at the moment. Not just today, generally when I see him play, he does seem to make a rush decision. But like I said, he's 21, he's got unbelievable pace, he reads the game well, just on a few occasions where he needs to improve and sort of just step back and just slow the game down a bit. But yeah, if he's 21 and he's got another 10 years with City, I mean, they're going to be just fine.
0: The FA Cup is going to be in front of us once again. So the trophy lift happens just above us here at Wembley. But now the players are going to make their way back onto the pitch. Pep Guardiola has already done that. The cup with Gianni Reinders is being brought back onto the pitch now. And the plinth has been set up, which says FA Cup final winners 2026 with the sponsors' logos all over it. And that trophy, which is being brought now in front of the Manchester City fans, and lifted there. That's what you can hear, the City supporters reacting to the sight of the FA Cup. We'll get another moment for City to celebrate in front of that banner there when they lift the cup again in just a moment. A word on Bernardo Silva. We heard from him, Robert, about what he has done over those incredible 9 years, the trophies he has lifted. His experience this season, I think, has been really important as well with this different group of players that are coming together. He's put so much into it, isn't he? And he's going to leave again after just such an incredible career at City.
1: Yeah, and you could probably have a case for him being one of the most important players that they've signed in the last 10 years. I personally can't remember him having a bad game. Every time I see City play, he's definitely one of the better players. He drags the team along with his energy, with his passion. He never stops running, he drags people along. He's got that little bit of dirtiness about him, like if a foul needs to be made, he makes it. And he looks and he sounds like the ultimate teammate. Whenever your back is against the wall, he's out there running, fighting. And when you need a bit of quality or a goal, he will come up. So he's been absolutely sensational. And he's done it for 9 years consecutively.
0: Yeah, what a moment. So the champagne is being sprayed around now. And the flares light up the sky. The streamers extend out as well as Manchester City, in front of us here on the Wembley pitch, can celebrate once again as FA Cup winners this year. It was John Stones and Bernardo Silva then, the two players that will be leaving the club at the end of the season, that lifted that trophy at the top of the Wembley steps. They're all together now, being able to celebrate on the pitch. And I'm sure it will be paraded. In fact, it is now, the FA Cup being taken in front of those fans. And what a moment it is for them, celebrating now, just away to our right here at Wembley. So it's Manchester City FA Cup winners, League Cup winners as well, Premier League winners. It's still in Arsenal's hands, isn't it, Robert?
1: Yeah, 100%. I mean, it's in Arsenal's hands. And I think the way the last couple of weeks played out for Arsenal, with the semi-final against Madrid, Atletico Madrid, the way they sort of got through that the other day, winning again, so it's against West Ham, the away win, the way it played out, I think they got the momentum with them 100%. It's not going to be pretty. They don't need to be pretty. They know what to do. Two wins gets the job done. They might not even need two wins, subject to how City's getting on with Bournemouth. But yeah, they know what to do. And once you know what to do, I think it's always easy for a team to go out on the pitch and execute it.
0: Can you still celebrate tonight then, this cup win, or do you have to be ultra-focused and say it's Bournemouth on Tuesday?
1: I would.
0: I don't know why I was even asking you that question, to be honest.
1: Yeah.
0: But it's Bournemouth on Tuesday. It's the chance of another title.
1: Yeah, no, for sure. Yeah, there'd be some celebrations, I would imagine. I doubt it'd be 5 o'clock in the morning kind of thing. But, of course, it's... Like I said, these things are precious and they need to be celebrated. Whether it's going to be a full-on party or not, but there'll be some gathering, whether it be a meal with families and friends and the club. But I think they should have a little bit of a celebration because it's a special, special moment. Winning always is.
0: Yeah, you've got to enjoy these moments, haven't you? Still some business to do in terms of the Premier League. But as for the FA Cup for this season, it is all over. You heard it live on the BBC World Service. Sports World here inside the stadium. We're here to bring you all this drama and all this colour, to be right at the heart of the action, so close to where it's happening. And Manchester City celebrating, as I'm sure there'll be great scenes across Ghana as well, after Antoine Semenyo, the Black Stars, having a crucial role to play in this final with Semenyo's goal. And while Sam Lee didn't necessarily think he was player of the season, I think he's had a pretty good season with Bournemouth and with Manchester City. Just a final word on him for now then, on what Semenyo has done and delivered for City today.
1: Yeah, that was well harsh. I mean, I've seen quite a bit of City this year, and I thought he's always been one of the better players on the pitch. Whether he'd be the player of the season, listen, it's going to be a close call between a few players. But yeah, he's been brilliant. I think he set it in really, really well. Maybe must have watched a different game. or games to Sam. So it's but I think he's been brilliant. He's completely bought into the system. He bought into the way City are playing. He runs for them. He fights for them. And today you could see his skill level. You know, to come up with that quick thinking back heel flick through the legs and into the far post. That's what you pay that amount of money for in general. And I think that's money worth spent for him.
0: Absolutely, it is. And Antoine Semenyo then delivering Manchester City the trophy today. These celebrations will continue for some time. We're still with you here on Sports World for another 40 minutes or so. And so we'll have more reflections to come. We'll also look ahead to the action in the Premier League and the big news today coming out of the Premier League regarding Manchester United. Look to be reaching an agreement with Michael Carrick to become their manager on a full-time basis for the next couple of years. And we'll build up, of course, to the big games that are going to affect things at the top and the bottom of the table. Right now, though, let's just leave Wembley for a few moments to get the latest BBC News with Eileen McHugh.
2: More than 50 children are now reported to have been abducted in Nigeria's northeast Borno state in attacks on three schools on Friday. Eyewitnesses say the children, mostly from nursery schools, were used as human shields by the attackers as they fled. Hamas and Israel have confirmed that the head of Hamas's armed wing, Izzeddin El-Haddad, was killed in an Israeli attack on Friday. He's said to have been the last surviving member of the leadership group that planned the October the 7th attacks. Officials in the Maldives say a diver searching for several missing Italian scuba divers has himself died. The five Italians lost their lives on Thursday while exploring an underwater cave. Officials in Ukraine say the country has received the bodies of more than 500 people who Russia claims are fallen Ukrainian soldiers. The authorities say they will now work to identify the dead. The health minister in the Democratic Republic of Congo has said the strain of Ebola, which has broken out in recent days, has a very high lethality rate. Samuel Roger Kamba added that there was no vaccine. Police in London say they've arrested more than 30 people involved in two major protests. Thousands of officers have been deployed to prevent clashes between supporters of the far-right activist Tommy Robinson and a pro-Palestinian march. At least 8 people have been killed and 15 injured in a collision between a freight train and a bus in the Thai capital Bangkok. The accident happened near Makassan station. And a dead humpback whale discovered near a Danish island has been confirmed to be the same creature that was the subject of a massive rescue attempt from German waters 2 weeks ago. Efforts to free the whale gripped public attention across Europe. After several failed attempts to free it, the whale was taken out to sea in a barge in early May. BBC News, and now it's back to Lee James at Wembley.
0: Eileen, thank you. It's Sports World live at Wembley, where Manchester City have won the FA Cup final, beating Chelsea by a goal to nil. Antoine Semenyo scoring the goal on 72 minutes. His improvised flick made the difference between these two teams, and now City are celebrating. And at the moment, it is Pep Guardiola that has the FA Cup in his hands, and he is lifting it up to those City supporters that are acknowledging what their team has achieved today. Certainly plenty speculating as to whether Pep Guardiola will be leaving at the end of the season. Well, this is his 20th trophy as Manchester City boss, and he is displaying it once again to those City fans with a big smile on his face before he hands it over to Bernardo Silva, who will be leaving at the end of the season. Special moments for these City players in front of their own fans here at Wembley. So more reflections to come on the FA Cup final. We'll also look ahead to the latest round of Premier League fixtures on Sunday. But let's take you around the world of golf from our vantage point here at Wembley. And let's talk golf for the next few moments with 15 players within two strokes of the lead at the halfway stage of the US PGA Championship in Pennsylvania. Two Americans, Maverick McNealy and Alex Smalley, out in front on 4 under par, ahead of a group of 6 players that includes the former Masters champion Hideki Matsuyama. Defending champion Scottie Scheffler is 2 off the lead, and he's called the conditions really tough and the pin positions absurd.
3: It's kind of funny sometimes. I feel like the thing in our game right now, which I do enjoy, I love hard tests of golf, but it's also the hardest game in the world, and we're trying to make it harder. And there's different ways you can do that. You can do that on a golf course like this. I mean, I truly believe they can have the winning score be whatever they would want it to be. I mean, it could be over par if they want it to be, just based purely upon pin locations. And is that the best test? Who knows?

0: That's Scotty Scheffler. The BBC's golf correspondent Ian Carter is with us now, alongside the European Tour and Ryder Cup player Oliver Wilson, following the events at the US PGA Championship. And Ian, we've got, what, 27 players within four shots of the lead. It is one of the most congested leaderboards we've probably seen, haven't we, after a couple of rounds of a major?
1: I'll give you an update on that. It's now 42 players within four shots of the lead. It is ridiculously congested. I think a lot of that is down to the way that the course was set up on the first 2 days, where no one was able to separate themselves from the pack. But also the way it's been set up today, it feels a different golf course. Certainly looking at the golf courses, there is still plenty of breeze sweeping across the course, but it's appreciably warmer, so golf balls are travelling further. The players are obviously happier there, but the pin locations, certainly on the front nine, are looking a lot more friendly, and we're seeing some really low scoring in the early exchanges on this third round day. Justin Rose climbed to within a shot of the lead. He has just dropped a shot at the par 3 14th, but he's climbed up to 2 under par, so only 2 shots behind now.
0: Oliver, what has been your thinking on the pin positions there? We heard Scotty Scheffler's thoughts about it, because coming into this championship, there was the question marks that, you know, whether the course would be challenging enough when Keegan Bradley, Justin Rose both finished on 20 under par the last time it was held there in 2018. But we heard what Scotty Scheffler thought about it.
2: Well, from this side of the ropes, I'm loving it. I think if I was playing, yes, I would have had some questions. The pins have been pretty much located on top of all the mounds on the green, so making it very hard for the ball to get close from the fairway. If they're out of position, they had absolutely no chance. And if you do miss the green and you've got some unpredictable lies, very hard to chip it close. So players leaving themselves a lot of 3, 4, 5, 6 footers, and they're proving really tricky too. So from a playing perspective, it's been really tough, but loving it from a viewing perspective.
0: So a fair test then, or too testing, do you think, over the first couple of days?
2: Absolutely a fair test, yeah. I don't think you could argue with it. It's just severe, and it's a major championship, so I don't see the problem with that. I think it feels more like a US Open type setup, which is great, and the PGA has obviously done that many a time. And I think some people just aren't quite expecting that and are used to having softer pin positions. But the first 2 days certainly have been really tough, and it's helped separate some of the cream from the crop. So I think it's been fair, and today very much more scorable. Saturday's a moving day, and I think that's what they're looking for. A few more birdies, a bit more entertaining, and try and get those big names up top of the leaderboard.
0: So the big names trying to get up the top there, Ian, but what have Maverick McNealy, Alex Smalley been able to do then over the first couple of rounds that some of those bigger names haven't?
1: Well, uniquely, they've been able to break 70 in both of those rounds, with rounds of 69 and 67 each flipped the one way and then the other. McNealy's 67 came yesterday. He played in the slightly easier conditions later in the day. I think the key separator has been on the greens, being able to hole out really tricky 6, 7 footers. Even a 3 footer is no gimme because of the undulations and the hole locations that were selected. It was not just getting close proximity to where those holes were located, but even if you got close to the hole, there would be undulations there, some of them subtle, some of them obvious, but making it very, very difficult and therefore a huge mental test. And Alex Smalley, he dropped a couple of shots late on in his round. He actually got it to 6 under before finishing with a 69 yesterday. Has looked very, very composed. But that ability on the greens, and also because it's so hard to get to some of the hole locations, you've got to be able to lag your putts really accurately and try and remove the stress of those short putts. And I think both of those players have managed to do that, allied to some pretty decent ball striking as well.
0: Oliver, though, do you think with the Masters champion Rory McIlroy sort of reviving his hopes, bogey-free 67 on Friday, potentially a threat, then Scotty Scheffler, are we going to see some of the bigger names with these different pin positions today make a run?
2: I think so, yeah. I certainly think Scotty Scheffler's almost a guarantee to go low today. He's used to being right at the top heading into a Sunday, and if he just keeps playing his game, then I think he'll be right there. Rory McIlroy has got off to a good start. He's 2 under on the front nine. and definitely feeling better about his game than he did on Thursday. So I fully expect him to take advantage of the scoring conditions at the moment. And the wind is meant to be picking up as the day goes on, more up to 20-25 mile an hour gusts. So it gives the early starters a really good advantage to try and make some moves early.
0: OK, let's see who makes the moves then in this third round. Ian, Oliver, thank you both very much for being with us on Sportsworld. That's Ian Carter and Oliver Wilson following the US PGA Golf Championship. Now to athletics. Shanghai has been hosting the first Diamond League meeting of the season. Among the highlights, a return to form for one of Jamaica's all-time greats in the women's 200 metres.
3: And they're away in the women's 200 metres. And not much to choose between the athletes in the first 50 metres. Shaun O'Miller-Weibo just been caught by Jackson at the moment, but you'd expect that Weibo might come strong in the end with their 400 metre history. Sharika Jackson at the moment slightly ahead of this field. The Jamaican trying to start 2026 off with a win, and she does, 22.07 into a slight headwind.
0: Hannah England describing the action for us. Let's bring in our athletics commentator, Ed Harry. And Ed, after a difficult couple of years then, does this feel like a big win for Sharika Jackson?
4: Hi, Lee, it really does, not just because of how she won, coming off the bend in the lead and staying strong in the finishing straight. It was who she beat as well. We heard Hannah mention Shaun O'Miller-Weibo, best known for the back-to-back 400-metre gold medals she won at the Rio and the Tokyo Olympic Games, but some big 200-metre medals in the career of the Bahamian as well. She's returning to the sport following the birth of her second child. Further down that field today, Sha'Carri Richardson of the US, the former 100-metres world champion, and all the way back in fifth place, Amy Hunt, who won a silver in the world final last year. Let's think about this, though. Sharika Jackson is the fastest woman alive for this distance. She can run more than half a second quicker than she did today in the back-to-back seasons of 2022 and 23. Two world golds, establishing herself then as the second fastest in history behind the 88 world record of Florence Griffiths Joyner. Olympic year was ruined by injury, Lee. We saw signs of a return with a bronze in the 200 at last year's World Championship, but a big signal from Jackson today, right at the outset of this Diamond League season. And a big win in the men's 100 too for Gift Layla of South Africa, 9.97 against a quality field. Ferdinand Omanyala of Kenya taking second place. Kenny Benarek of the US coming over the line in third.
0: Now also some big races over the hurdles in Shanghai, Ed.
4: Let's start with the women's 100 hurdles. It was top of the bill, and for a reason. It featured the Olympic champion Masai Russell. It featured the world champion Ditaji Kambunji, the winner of the last three world indoor golds, Devin Charlton there as well. And one of the former world champions in the race was Toby Amusan of Nigeria, who remains this event's world record holder. Commentary once again from Hannah England.
3: The race in the first hurdle goes unsurprisingly to Devin Charlton. Charlton out in the lead at the moment. Masai Russell trying to close down on Devin Charlton. Masai Russell, the Olympic champion, looks in brilliant form. She streaks away 12.25, a national record for Devin Charlton. And that's a significant improvement on her own lifetime best. The indoor specialist, if you like, showing that she has that endurance over the final few hurdles.
4: Yes, a win for Masai Russell ahead of Devin Charlton. Charlton setting a personal best, as Hannah said there. Toby Amusan, Nigeria's world record holder, in third place. In the men's sprint hurdles, the world champion Cordell Chinch upset by Jamal Britt.

0: Yes, Jessica Schilder of the Netherlands is the reigning world champion in the women's shot. At the business end of the competition in Shanghai, she threw that shot out to 21 metres and 9 centimetres. That is the first throw of 21 metres or more in this event since 1999. It puts Schilder now into the all-time top 20 for the women's shot. None of the women on that list failed drug tests, but there has been a huge disconnect with what was achieved in the 90s and the 80s in the women's shot and what the women in the modern era have been able to do. The fact that Schilder has broken through that today was absolutely huge. 21.09, the winning distance. Mondo Duplantis really wasn't challenged at all today. The second best vaulter, 5.80 meters. Curtis Marshall, who's finished on the podium down in the bronze medal position at the last couple of big meets, the Olympics and the Worlds. Mondo, 6.12 meters with a completely clean record to break the meeting record in Shanghai, then three attempts at 6.32, all failures. That would have been, they would have been, new world record heights at 6.32, but world record number 16 will have to wait, Lee.
1: And just finally, Ed, over the longer distances, then a photo finish in the women's steeplechase, not something we're used to seeing.
0: Two women, Perith Chebutai, the Olympic champion from 2021 of Uganda, and Faith Chirotich, the reigning world champion from Kenya, were together for the whole race. Chemutai got a few metres in the finishing straight, front-running all the way to victory, but that only really tells part of the story. She celebrated a few paces too early, Chemutai, and she still won the race, but we needed a photo. Only by 1/100th of a second, it would have been a pretty awkward conversation with the coach had she not won that race. And in a non-Diamond League event, the women's 5,000 metres, Kenya's Faith Kipyegon opening up her season with a victory.
1: Ed, thank you. That's Ed Harry after the opening Diamond League of the season in Shanghai. Next to tennis, Jannik Sinner remains on course to win the career Golden Masters at the Italian Open in Rome. He needed just 19 minutes to complete his rain-delayed semi-final, beating Daniil Medvedev, and will now meet Casper Ruud in the final. A win would see him join Novak Djokovic as the only man to have won all 9 Masters events across their careers. Sinner says he's delighted the match is finally over.
2: You know, during the night, usually I never struggle to sleep, but you know this night was not easy because you know when you're in the third set, you know nearly done, but you still have to show up again, and you never know what's happening, you know, because it's basically a new start of a match. You know there are nerves again, the initial nerves, and but again, look, I'm very happy how I handled this situation. Very happy to be back here in the final. And tomorrow is going to be, again, a very tough day, but I'm very happy that it's this match is finally over. It was a very long one.
1: Well, the tennis journalist Ben Rothenberg from Bounces is with us on Sports World. I'm not surprised, Ben, that he's pleased that is over with, stretching into the second day. How did he look health-wise? Because he was struggling, wasn't he, physically on Friday?
3: Yeah, he was vomiting on Friday and had some thigh issue as well. And I think that, as you heard him explain in that clip, I think the delay, this rain out, rather than sort of providing him relief, I'm sure it was not the worst thing to get off the court when you're not feeling great on some level, but it also added to the stress and elongated just the tension, you know, being so close to this record that you mentioned of winning all the Masters events, being just second guy to do that, having more time to sleep when you're sort of still in a match mode and still having that adrenaline up, I think was challenging for him. But the good news is he has, you know, 24 hours or so to recover for his next match. And on pure tennis levels, I think Casper Ruud's a very comfortable match for him. They had a very lopsided match last year in Rome that Sinner won with ease. And so if he's feeling anywhere near close to, you know, 50%, honestly, I think that he's in pretty good shape against Ruud.
1: So not too big a concern then with the French Open, obviously just around the corner. The fact he's on this run, obviously trying to win all of the Masters events, but it's been a busy schedule for him.
3: Yeah, and it's interesting because I think there's really been this sort of paradigm in tennis in the last 10, 20 years has really increased that it's Grand Slams are everything, that Grand Slams are the be-all, end-all in tennis, and they're the only currency that matters, and every champion is only judged by how many Grand Slam titles they've won ultimately. That's the name next year, that's the number next year name, rather, that ultimately decides where you rank among the greats in the tennis pantheon. But Sinner has this really, really impressive chance to sweep this category of Masters events and do it in incredibly efficient fashion. This long winning streak of consecutive Masters events he's on now, and then also the efficiency with which he's done it since he became a top player. He won his first Masters event in Toronto in 2023, less than 3 years ago, in summer of 2023. Meanwhile, Djokovic was the only other guy to do it. I think he spaced out his 9 Masters wins over the course of more than 11 years. So really, the

0: the rapidity with which Sinner has started, you know, checking off these boxes once he got in flow has been really impressive. And, you know, I think it would be worth it, honestly, on some level for him to go for this record, even if it meant compromising the French Open a bit. But I think that the French Open is still something that he's such a clear favorite to win, with Carlos Alcaraz having pulled out of the tournament.
1: And just before you leave us, Ben, a word on the women's final, delayed by rain. But in that opening set, Coco Gauff just getting the advantage over Aryna Svitolina.
0: Yeah, Gauff has had a really good clay season last year, obviously winning the French Open, so she goes into this match as a bit of a favorite. It does look like the weather's going to clear up, hopefully, this evening. And yeah, she's just been a big match player. Svitolina has not had a big title of this caliber yet in her comeback the last few years since going on maternity leave. So giving Gauff the edge, and hopefully, for her sake, she can close this out without getting too complicated and get focused on her own French Open title defense, which will be more complicated, one thinks, than maybe Sinner's journey of the tournament, given how many top women are still in form atop the women's game right now.
1: Ben, thank you. Ben Rothenberg from Bounces with us as the Italian Open continues there with that final. In the NBA, the San Antonio Spurs will face the defending champions Oklahoma City Thunder in the Western Conference Finals. It was 139-109 rout of the Minnesota Timberwolves in Game 6 of their playoff. The Spurs have met the Thunder five times during the regular season and finished with a 4-1 winning record. Let's hear from their star man, Victor Wembanyama, then, featuring in this stage of the playoffs for the first time in his professional career. So how does it feel?
2: My mind is excited. My body is tired after this game. Just the words conference finals is crazy. Like, it's like something I heard, you know, my whole life. And now being in it is just special. It's hopefully many more conference finals to come in its years.
1: Well, in the East, Detroit Pistons beat the Cleveland Cavaliers 115-94 to take their playoff to a seventh game decider on Sunday. The New York Knicks will await the winners. It's the Pistons coach, J.B. Bickerstaff, who says the mental resolve of his players was key to extending the series.
3: They just don't quit. You know, the resolve that they have, you know, the belief that they have in one another. They just have the ability, you know, to bounce back mentally, where they don't hang on to things, right? You know, they just move on to the next play, stay moment to moment, and try to win what's in front of them at that time. And, you know, there's a built-in trust, and there's no insecurity in our guys' chemistry. And I think that makes a huge difference in these moments.
1: So the NBA playoffs then continue as Stage 8 of the Giro d'Italia has been won by Laitane Alvarez, who takes his second stage win of this year's tour. The Ecuadorian finished 32 seconds ahead of his nearest challenger, Andreas Leksand of Norway. It was Portugal's Alfonso Liano who retains the race leader's pink jersey. In cricket, Bangladesh were bowled out for 278 on the opening day of the second test in Sylhet. It was their wicketkeeper, Litan Kumar Das, who top-scored with 126. Pakistan closing on 21 without loss at the close, and Bangladesh lead that two-match series 1-0. So back here at Wembley then, where Manchester City have beaten Chelsea by Antoine Semenyo's goal to nil. It's one that will be celebrated across Ghana, of course, playing the crucial role in this final. Let's hear from the match winner then. He joined the BBC team pitch side with Mark Chapman, Wayne Rooney, Micah Richards and Daniel Sturridge.
4: Have you been practicing that back heel in training?
5: It's happened a couple of times in training.
4: Has it?
5: I have to improvise. And yeah. It happened perfectly today. It was behind me. And as long as I got contact on it and it was towards goal, I was hoping it would go in.
4: Just in the build-up to it, it looked like you thought you might make the run and Haaland go inside. And then you checked and let Haaland make the run.
5: Yeah, I know. Everything happened so fast, to be honest. But when you got the ball, I just wanted to make the box, make sure I'm a presence, see what would happen. And came straight to me and just had to improvise as quick as I can. And I'm happy with the finish. Grateful.
6: How does it feel to score the winning goal at FA Cup final from January moving to Man City and then scoring the winning goal at Wembley at FA Cup final?
5: It feels surreal, to be honest. I don't even have words to describe. Obviously, I've never competed for trophies like this before, so everything's just so new to me now. I'm enjoying every day, enjoying all these trophies, and hopefully we can finish off the job by the end of the season, hopefully.
6: Antoine, your career has been beautiful to watch. I saw clips of you practicing your finishing on socials, and I was blown away by it, right? And I can see you used to pray for times like this, to shine like this.
5: No, 100%. I mean, as a kid, I've always wanted to be playing for the top teams and competing for all the trophies and shining. And it took a long time to get there, but Listen, I'm grateful. I mean, whatever happened when I was 16, 15, whatever it is, it doesn't mean it's the end of the journey. So just have to keep working.

0: hard and you get your chance.
1: And just lastly, you brought to Manchester City, right? You came to the football club. Psychologically for you, you were the main man at Bournemouth, taking your shots, doing your thing. You've come here now and you've hit the ground running, replicating the same things you were doing there. Could you talk to me about the onus that Pep Guardiola has given you coming to this football club and what it means to you also?
0: The first thing you said to me when I came was, don't change your game. Like, he knows we control the game a lot, but he still wants me to be me, still create a bit of chaos, you know, get in behind, get shots away, dribble at defenders, and that's what I'm good at. So that was the first thing he said to me, and that gave me a bit of ease, to be honest, because I wasn't sure what I was going to be stepping into. But ever since then, he's been so great, honestly. He's just told me, look, you've got all the ability, just be calm, be relaxed, and everything else will flow.
2: That is Antoine Semenyo after his goal-scoring performance today, speaking to the BBC team. Robert Huth is still with us. We're also joined by Ian Dennis from our commentary team today, just to reflect a little more on what we've seen in front of us here at Wembley and look ahead to the Premier League action on Sunday. And a player, Ian, who has had it tough in his career, Arsenal, Tottenham, Fulham, Millwall, didn't happen for him, nearly left the game at the age of 15, but he has performed and now he's done it on the big stage.
3: Yeah, and for anybody listening in Ghana, Mohetti Sane, one of my favourite countries in the world, I've always got to get that bit in. I actually voted for him. I'm in the FWA, I voted for him. I thought he should have been the Footballer of the Year. He got my vote because I think if you look at his form for Bournemouth this season, he gave them a platform, which has now given them an opportunity to get into Europe for the first time in their history. And then when he moved to Manchester City, once they'd activated that release clause, I think he gave them impetus in the title race with Arsenal. So he scored 11 goals for Bournemouth and he's now scored 10 for Manchester City. And he always seems to play football with a smile on his face. He's a joy to watch, and as we've just heard, he's a joy to speak to. And I think he's had an incredible season.
2: Well, there we go, you see, Robert. It got Ian's vote. So it didn't get Sam Lee's vote, but it got Ian's.
4: Yeah, well, I've got mine as well, to be fair. I agree with you. He's been superb.
3: Yeah.
2: Yeah, well, great performance from him. And as you say, surely celebrated all across Ghana as well for what he has done, with a World Cup to come for him. So that's here at Wembley then, with Antoine Semenyo's goal there today. Premier League action on Sunday. We'll look ahead to that and where we are with the title race. But on Friday night, there was another very difficult defeat for Liverpool to deal with, beaten 4-2 by Aston Villa. It leaves their Champions League spot still in doubt ahead of the final game of the campaign. And over the last few hours, Liverpool's Mohamed Salah has been on social media with a post that has been critical of manager Arne Slot, centering on a demand for accountability, noting that the team had crumbled under pressure and desperately needing to rediscover their identity. Salah urged a return to the fierce, aggressive, heavy metal attacking style that defined their most successful era under Jurgen Klopp. Let's hear then from Arne Slot, speaking after that defeat to Aston Villa.
5: This is not about it's not about me or how frustrated I have to be. It's frustrating for everyone that's involved. So that's the players, that's the staff, and it's definitely also our fans. So it's frustrating to see for them. It's frustrating for the players that put a lot of effort in to come back to 1-1 and then try to score the 2-1. That a moment of that, and of course can happen in football, you can slip. But it's so unfortunate. And that also leads to a goal. Ibu Konate comes so close to blocking it, and then the ball goes almost through his legs into the far corner. Yeah, that is something that is probably part of our season, but nothing to complain about. Now we know what to do next week, and that's what we have to focus on.
2: That was Arne Slot after the defeat, Ian. With the comments from Mohamed Salah on social media, I just wonder, how much is he representing the rest of that Liverpool dressing room? Curtis Jones had replied to that Salah post with an applause emoji on Instagram. Andy Robertson also leaving at the end of the season, saying a long way short of the levels. What do you think Salah was trying to achieve here with this post?
3: Well, he's tried to achieve, I know what he will have done. He's now ramped up the pressure on his manager, Arne Slot, because he's talking about, I've witnessed this club go from doubters to believers and from believers to champions. It took hard work. He then talks about crumbling to yet another defeat. He's not held back in that statement on Instagram. And he's also buying into a narrative that a lot of the Liverpool supporters believe who want a change of manager. So I think he's really ramped up the pressure on Arne Slot now for the remaining two games of the season.
2: Yeah, you do wonder where this is going to leave Arne Slot and his authority in it being challenged really by players that are still at the club. They may not be next season, but they are still there right now.
4: Yeah, I mean, I'm not a big fan of these kind of Instagram messages. I think as a player, it's very

0: Very easy just to put the blame on the manager, yeah, isn't it? And it feels like that's what's happening now. When I've been a player myself, sometimes you just need to do it yourself. You know, you can't keep putting the blame on the new manager. It's his fault. It's the old manager was better. Sometimes it's on you. You know, and it's fair to say that the guys we just mentioned, none of them have really performed as well as they could have been. Now they will argue it's because of the coaching or the tactics or whatever, but sometimes you just need to take responsibility as a player. And it's with posts like that, I don't like it.
1: I mean, Liverpool have never been a sacking club. You know, if you look at their history, they've always shown patience to their managers, but also Liverpool are a football club that tends to do their business behind closed doors. And what he's doing now, he's bringing it into the public domain. And if anything, I wasn't aware what Curtis Jones and Andrew Robertson have done, but now all of a sudden it's underlining and reinforcing everything that Salah has said, which actually they're doubling down on it. And therefore, Arne Slot now, his future will once more be a really strong talking point.
2: Going into the last game of the season at home to Brentford. Now, Manchester United reaching agreement with Michael Carrick to become the club's permanent head coach. So the formal process of exchanging contracts now underway. So Carrick signing an initial two-year deal, the option of an additional 12 months. What do you both feel, Ian? You know, for the performance he's put in this season and what he has been able to do, Manchester United third place in the table. He deserved that, didn't he?
1: I think so. It was since he was appointment on January the 17th, there's not one club in the Premier League that's earned more points than Manchester United. And I think he deserves the job for what he's done. I think when he went in, as soon as he recruited Steve Holland, who I think was an astute move alongside him, and then brought in Jonathan Woodgate, who was a good sounding board for him when he was at Middlesbrough, when they worked there together, and then Johnny Evans, straight away I thought to myself, this isn't a guy who's just keeping the seat warm for somebody else. You know, he had a 4.5 month spell to really nail that position, and he's done that. And I also think the way he's spoken, I thought he's brought back a lot of the values of Manchester United. It seems like a natural fit for him. Caught a word with him briefly after the Sunderland game last week. We had the commentary on Sports World, of course, at the Stadium of Light. And I just said, I hope you get the job because I think you deserve it. And he then happened to mention that, you know, that would have been a game that we'd have lost maybe a year ago. So he's brought a resolve back to Manchester United. And I think he deserves the opportunity.
0: Yeah, for once, it's a sensible decision for Man U, isn't it?
1: Yeah.
0: To keep him. I think for what you said, like in terms of points, you know, the best since he's taken over. He knows the club now. If someone else would come in now, he would need another 6 weeks to get to know the squad pre-season. So I think it makes sense from the way I see it.
1: Yeah, yeah. And he's been going to the youth games. You know, he was at the Youth Cup final against Manchester City. He's invested his time and he's been rewarded. Now, you could argue that they haven't been playing European competition. It's the fewest amount of games, 40 games they're going to play this season, which is the fewest since, I think, off memory, 1914-15. So the fact that there have been no distractions has undoubtedly helped, but they are back in the Champions League. That's where Manchester United need to be. Some supporters would say that's the way they deserve to be. But it's not a given right. And what he's done, I think, is he's just gone back to basics and they've done well. But they're going to have to sign well. They're going to have to recruit well in the summer.
2: Yeah, big transfer window ahead. They play Nottingham Forest in the latest round of Premier League games. Before our few final thoughts then of Sunday's matches, let's get some more reaction with Mats Faruqi now with the Chelsea interim manager, Callum McFarlane.
3: Callum, talk us then through how that final played out from your side's perspective.
4: Yeah, it's a disappointing result. I thought it was two evenly matched sides. Got a lot of respect for Manchester City. They caused you a lot of problems. Firstly, congratulations to them on winning the FA Cup. But I thought it could have gone either way today. I thought there were moments where we were the better side. I thought there was moments where they were the better side, and they've produced a really high quality moment that's decided the game.
3: Yeah, talk to us about the real positive moments from your team. You really built up a head of steam towards half time, and you started the second half incredibly strongly as well, but just you didn't seem able to build on those moments.
4: Yeah, I think they started the better side. We didn't quite get our press right in the first 15 to 20 minutes. Once we started getting that right, we started to take control of the second half. We had momentum, we had moments, we got into really good areas. We didn't quite capitalise on that. I thought we started the second half the better team as well, and you felt like we need a goal at this moment. And then they actually end up producing a moment when the game went a bit into nothing, and then you end up having to chase the game, and it makes it very difficult.
3: I wonder for you personally as well, obviously, with your managerial career, what you've taken from this whole experience. I mean, an FA Cup final is so massive, and all the demands there are on your time in terms of working with your players, but obviously media commitments as well. I just wonder what you take away from the whole experience as well, personally.
4: I don't think it's the right time to speak about like my experience, and I'm honestly devastated for the players. I thought they gave everything today. There's been a lot of people questioning their fight, their commitment to this club, and I thought it's just disappointing with how inconsistent we've been. But this team, on their day, when they produce that level of performance, they can compete with anyone. So I'd probably like to focus on that more than my experience.
2: That's Callum McFarlane, almost out of time, but for Chelsea next, a big one against Tottenham. It's going to have implications, of course, for the relegation battle, with West Ham playing Newcastle in on Sunday.
1: Absolutely, yeah. And down at the bottom, but the significance of Manchester City winning the FA Cup here today is that it now opens up eighth place in the Premier League for European competition. That would be the Conference League, because six and seven will go to the Europa League. That could be Chelsea, but it could be Brentford too.
2: And of course, Chelsea, if they can't win the cup, they could relegate Spurs. That would help them, wouldn't it?
0: That would be any Chelsea supporter's dream if they could help sending Spurs down. So, yeah, for however disappointing it was today, they'd be looking forward to Tuesday's game, that's for sure.
2: Ian, thanks so much for being with us. Robert as well, just a very quick final thought. I mean, Pep Guardiola was very emotional today. Could this be it? Could it be it for Pep?
0: It certainly has got the look of things, hasn't it? So, listen, we have to see and wait for the... I think if they win the Premier League, he will go.
2: Robert, thank you so much.
0: Thank you.
2: Robert Huth's been with us. We've been here at Wembley today, where we have seen Chelsea beaten by Manchester City. It took a moment of magic made in Ghana to seal the FA Cup for Manchester City.
5: Haaland, that goes to the cross. Oh. The play.

0: Manchester City lead.
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1: 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ABC Sport.
2: Sheree has also been a tourist on 11...
3: Park Run started about 5 years ago in Canberra at Ginninderra. And it actually started by a family from the UK who had come out, brought Parkrun with them to Canberra, which was fantastic. And soon after Tuggeranong started, so we're just about to celebrate our fourth birthday.

0: do you think in particular has made parkrun so popular of late?
1: I think it's just because we just try to get people to come out and have fun, enjoy themselves. Gets them out of bed on a Saturday morning. It's not about running. It's about walking, getting out, getting healthy and fit, and just coming out and enjoying life on a Saturday morning.
0: And the volunteer spirit's very important too. What do you ask of runners, volunteers?
1: We just ask them to try and volunteer 3 times a year. Obviously, we don't expect them to do that, but if they feel they want to actually volunteer 3 times a year, they can do more than that, but we try to get everyone to do 3 times a year just so we can keep the event running, and everybody enjoys it, so they do actually try and do it more than 3 times, so it's good.
0: Melinda, this is your first park run, right?
2: Yes, it is. I'm looking forward to it.
0: How are you feeling?
2: Nervous, actually. I'll run as much as I can, but there might be a little bit of walking in there too.
0: And what made you decide to come out today to Lake Tuggeranong?
2: Maria made me.
0: Oh, and Maria is your friend, is she?
2: Yes, she is.
0: Maria, is this your first park run?
3: Yes, it is.
0: And how are you feeling, Maria?
3: Good. I'm feeling pumped.
0: Did you train at all for this?
3: Well, we do have a walking group and we just decided we need a new challenge. So this is our first challenge.
0: Humphrey, this is your 100th and...
4: 7th, I think. Yeah, 107th today. I started parkrun. I went to the doctors about 4 years ago. I was overweight, basically, and the doctor did some blood tests and said, you're on your way for type 2 diabetes. So he said, get some exercise and change your diet, and came to parkrun. Started, absolutely loved it, and then just kept coming back. And in the last 4 years, I've lost 16, 17 kilos, and progress from running to swimming and cycling, and now I'm just about to do my first half iron in Jervis Bay next month.
0: Have you been to many park runs, or Tuggeranong's your home park run? Where else have you gone?
4: So, yeah, Tuggeranong is my home group, and very grateful for the guys who set this up. I've also done Porthcawl, which is my hometown back in the UK, and Batemans Bay, I've done that one down there. And generally, wherever I go, if I ever go camping now, the first thing I look online for is there a park run? So travel around, yeah.
0: That's fantastic. And what do you think, what is it about Tuggeranong Park Run that makes it particularly successful in Canberra?
4: I think it's a great community. And I think that's, with every park run, there's a great community. You turn up, everyone's welcome. It doesn't matter if you're fast, slow. I mean, some people will finish this in over an hour today. And the way I look at it is if you get up and start and finish, you're a winner.
0: So we're in the chute, shores of Lake Tuggeranong, and we're off. We're off and park run in. Hi, Kate, Belinda and Hilary. So we've got... two timekeepers here and the finishing token person.
5: He hands me the finishing tokens. I hand them to the participants when they come through the line. It's actually quite stressful. I think last time I did this, I burned off more calories than running the 5 kilometres because you have to be on the ball and really focused.
0: Yeah, that's what a lot of people have been telling me. This is a high-pressure job.
5: Absolutely.
0: Right? And people do get it wrong and the runners do get miffed when that happens. Is that right?
6: Oh, yeah, I guess to a certain extent, but, you know, we're volunteers. They can't be too cranky, are they?
0: Yeah, absolutely. I'm sure no one spits the dummy too much at you guys.
2: Yes, we look after each other and we check in with each other all the time and make sure we're doing the same thing.
0: So what brings you out here Saturday morning to do what is in many ways a high-pressure and difficult job?
2: 350 inspirational people.
0: Anyone else got something to contribute to that question? I know volunteers.

0: are so important to Parkrun. They're the only thing that ensures that it's on and that it's free.
1: It's just really rewarding. It's nice to give back to something that's given so much to me. I mean, you know, I wasn't a runner, but Parkrun's got me where I was, and it's nice to give back. And like Hillary said also, I love watching these people come through at 18 minutes and thinking, oh my goodness, I'm never going to get there, but wow.
0: And what has Parkrun done for you in particular?
1: I've just gotten fitness back and, you know, weight loss since having babies. It's been a really accepting community to come back when I was never a runner before and be able to build up my confidence and end up running 5Ks, but then other events that I probably would have never done if it wasn't for Parkrun.
0: Great. And what do you think it is that's so attractive about Parkrun? I mean, a lot of people have tried running before. It's a bit like dieting. You get into it for a while, then you get out of it. But Parkrun seems to keep people going. What is it about Parkrun?
2: I think it's their community atmosphere. I have been running on and off for about, you know, 10 years. And, you know, there's something really nice about going for a solo run, but there's also something really rewarding about coming and being in the same place with really like-minded people. And you can run past somebody and not say anything, but know exactly how somebody else is feeling or see the, you know, potential struggle in their eyes as they're really pushing it, or seeing the reward in their face as they're coming over the finish line and thinking, yes, I've got it. And I know a few people are doing this as well for mental health reasons. And, you know, I suffer from anxiety, and just coming here as well and actually making yourself do something is, really rewarding. And you get to the end of it and you go, yes, I've done it again. And showing up and the consistency of it as well is really, really important and part of a team. Anyway, I have to go. That's because the lead runner's coming in and I'm number...
0: Thanks very much. Thanks very much. Here comes the lead runner. You're hardly puffed at all. This is Sam Burridge, the first place getter of the 207th park run at Lake Tuggeranong. How are you feeling?
3: Good. Beautiful morning for it. It's always a great event.
0: Any idea what time you ran, Sam?
3: Just under 18. Just a touch.
0: Is that a personal best for you by any chance?
3: No, taking a little bit easier today, so about a minute off.
0: Have you won a park run before?
3: A few of them so far. I'm not sure exactly how many, but yeah.
0: Is this your home park run, or do you tend to go from place to place?
3: This is my home one. I'd like to... Whenever I go away, if there's a park run, I'll always try and make it down, but Tuggeranong's my home one.
0: Quite a few pros or semi-pros come out and do park run. In part, do you think, because it gives them a sense of fun and community and adds to their training regime?
3: Exactly right. And that's the best thing about park run is the community aspect. So you just meet so many people. Everyone's nice, friendly, encouraging. It's a great start to the weekend.
0: Good on you, Sam. Thanks very much.
3: Thank you.
0: We've got Marie and Melinda here. They've just finished their first park run. How was it? How much out of 10?
4: 10. Can I say minus 10? No, it was good. It's actually good. It feels good to have achieved it.
0: Are you happy with your time?
5: I'm happy with my time. I wanted 40 minutes and I'm hoping to get 39 minutes.
0: That's awesome. And you think you'll be back next week?
4: We'll be back again, yeah.
0: Oh, that's awesome. Okay, well done on your first park run.
5: Thank you.

0: coaching, you never got involved.
1: No.
0: I mean, obviously, you trained Rudin King to great success. Slightly easier.
2: Training's different to coaching.
0: Yeah, true.
2: Because you're dealing with a beast.
0: Yeah, horse.
2: And you're quite happy to set parameters on its freedoms, things that you wouldn't do to a person. You know, I'm prepared to say that openly, and I've said so in court many times. Of course, Your Honour, I've treated the horse not like a person, because, Your Honour, it's a horse, you know. Got me off many times, because, you know, I would never give a player a salt lick or a hose down or anything like that. You know, it just wasn't my cape. It wasn't my go. But if Grassy said to me, well, boys, here's your salt lick, I'm going to hose yours down now, you just have to wear it.
0: And
2: he did that once or twice. Where? In desperation.
0: Yeah,
2: you know, should you both kind of act like horses, I'll treat you like horses. So he did.
0: Now, is that the thing that drew your gaze elsewhere, really, after a great career in rugby league, is that you felt as though that you couldn't really discipline players or make them do what you wanted them to do?
2: No, I couldn't. I couldn't because I knew my own attitude.
0: Mm-hmm.
2: You know, if the coach said one thing to me, I'd naturally want to do the opposite. You know, just to prove him wrong. You know, I always set out to prove coaches wrong. You know, when they said, you know, Roy, you're never going to be a good player. Well,
0: I
2: try to prove him wrong, you know. No way you're going to contribute anything to this game. Well, I bloody will get involved, you know. I knew they you were using reverse psychology on me, and every now and again I'd prove them right, you know. You want me to be like a bludger? I'll be a bludger. You know, and say you'd blood. Some days I'd blood, sure. And there'd be a coincidence sometimes when Rudin King was sulking and I was bludging.

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5: And thank you for downloading the Sporting Witness podcast from the BBC World Service with me, Rachel Naylor. I'm going to tell you about the history of the Maccabiah Games, a multi-sport event for Jewish athletes. 10,000 people from 80 countries took part in this year's event in Israel in July. I've been speaking to Dutch gold medalist Carina Benninger. It's the 3rd of July, 1989, and we're in the Ramat Gan Stadium in Tel Aviv, Israel, for the opening ceremony of the 13th Maccabiah Games.
6: Walking into the Maccabi Stadium was amazing. I was the flag carrier for the Netherlands. And then everybody's cheering, and all the countries from all over the world are walking into the stadium wearing the country clothes. And also, if you're not used to walking in World Cups or Olympic Games, then, of course, it's extra special.
5: That's Carina Benninger, and she captained the Dutch hockey team. That was Carina's first games, but the event started back in 1932 in Tel Aviv. The idea for a sporting event for Jews was conceived by 15-year-old Joseph Yekultieli after watching the 1912 Olympics in Stockholm. For the next 20 years, he lobbied government officials, authorities, as well as friends about his plan.
7: The first games, which were supported by early Zionist leaders, were held in the 1930s, when rising anti-Semitism in Europe made it hard for Jews to compete in big sporting events. These days, the games aim to encourage connections between Jews in the diaspora and in Israel.
5: The event was called the Maccabiah Games, after the Jewish warrior Judah Maccabi. 390 athletes from 27 countries took part in the first games. Events included athletics, gymnastics and swimming, even though there were hardly any official sports venues. The 5,000 and 10,000 metres took place on the streets of Tel Aviv, and there were no pools, so the swimming took place in the port of Haifa. The second games were held 3 years later, but the third was postponed until 1950, following the outbreak of World War II, and later the Palestine War. From 1953, the games were then held every 4 years, always in Israel. Fast forward to the 1980s, and Dutch hockey player Carina Benninger was making a name for herself. She'd already won two Olympic medals for the Netherlands, a gold in LA in 1984 and a bronze in 1988 in Seoul. And in 1989, she decided to enter the Maccabiah Games. But first, she'd have to find a Jewish team to play with. That's at least nine other players and a goalkeeper.
6: You have to be a little lucky that you have quality of players that are Jewish and, you know, want to practice for a tournament.
5: How many other Jewish players did you know?
6: I think one, because I was studying with one of them and she was in my sorority.
5: And so what level were your teammates compared to you?
6: In Holland, the standard of field hockey is quite high. And people start playing really young. But competing on AstroTurf in Olympic Games or competing in the Maccabi Games, you can't even compare it. My teammates at that time were playing for very average leagues. I don't believe that any of them played in the major league.
5: For Carina, going to Israel to the Games reminded her of the Olympics.
6: We stayed in the kibbutz. The feeling of competing together, eating together, that is in a way the same. You have a goal, you want to compete and play well. And although that is not the first goal for the Maccabiah Games, that's what you're there for. So the moment we arrived in Israel, we went running and to make sure we, you know, adjust to the climate. And we did similar things as we did at the Olympics.
5: But the difference was the atmosphere.
6: I thought it was fun to play with Jewish athletes from all over the world and compete in cycling and tennis and bowling and bridge. It was just amazing.
5: Carina's favourite part was the connection she felt to other Jewish athletes.
6: You just talk to everybody about what you do with your Judaism, How did it impact your life?
1: It's just fantastic as a Jewish athlete to meet other Jewish athletes from around the world. And I think it's 75% social and 25% sport.
2: I'm so proud to be here. It's very exciting. It's the best for us Jew athletes.
5: A lot of the Jewish athletes competing had stories about what happened to their parents during the Second World War, including Karina.
6: My mother's family was taken into Westerbork and later into Bergen-Belsen. And my father was hidden in Holland, so he had to leave his parents. He was by himself in different families. Luckily, they're still both alive. My mom is 90 and my father's 88. But my father just told me 2 days ago that he still dreams every night about the war. So it had a real impact on my brother and me when we grew up.
5: In hockey, the Netherlands faced five other countries: Israel, the USA, Argentina, South Africa, and Great Britain. And despite their lack of experience and poor conditions at the sports centre where matches were played, the Dutch team triumphed.
6: It's the energy of the team that I remember. We had an amazing, open and friendly atmosphere and everybody was enthusiastic. But I also remember that we played on a very terrible field. So it was hard, you know, to really call it field hockey because it was a different game than playing on AstroTurf. It's much slower, you know, you can't stop the ball, you have to be lucky. Argentina was way more playing on grass, and so did South Africa. So it wasn't easy, but at the end, we had much more experience and we were more qualified to win the games.
5: Karina and her team were awarded their gold medals at a ceremony on the field. For Karina, it wasn't quite as special as winning an Olympic medal, but it was up there.
6: Winning the Olympics, you train so much longer and so much more and so much more intensive. It is very different. But winning with these people was also fantastic. I still have a picture where we're all, you know, smiling and hugging and celebrating.
5: Was there a closing ceremony?
6: Sure, yeah. Fantastic, emotional, and that's always in Jerusalem. You hug the people that you met. And again, I think a lot of marriages came out of it.
5: 12 years later, Karina returned to the Maccabiah Games, this time as the coach of the Dutch hockey team.
6: That was a fantastic experience, but it's difficult to be in a tournament as a coach, as all the players spread around and they walk everywhere, they have drinks. But at that time, we had a problem because at the opening ceremony, there was an accident. There was a bridge that broke down, so people got extremely injured.
3: Moments before the tragedy, the Australian team was leading the athletes into the stadium for the opening ceremony. The bridge could not take their weight. The athletes fought for their lives. There were plenty of rescuers on hand. They struggled to help. There's no suggestion that this was anything other than a terrible accident.
6: People were crying. It was chaos. And there was even part of, you know, cancelling the games at all. But then they decided, well, especially for the injured and the dead people, they want to continue the games.
3: In the stadium, the organisers went ahead with the opening ceremony. The decision has already been criticised here. As the dancing and singing started, a few hundred yards away, rescuers were still trying to account for all the members of the Australian team.
5: Four people died when the bridge collapsed at the 1997 Games, and more than 60 were injured. And the Dutch hockey team returned without a medal. The Maccabiah Games were founded at a time when many Jewish athletes didn't feel safe competing in mainstream sports events due to anti-Semitism, and Karina believes they're still relevant today.
6: I think we carry the heritage of everything that happened. You bring a sense of community, an international community. You can do that in a synagogue, and you can also do that on a playing field. And for a lot of youth, it's extremely important. It's a fantastic experience. I would say that it's part of my education. So I look back with warm feelings.
5: Karina Beninger was talking to me, Rachel Naylor, for that episode of the Sporting Witness podcast.

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1: Look, is there any better you can do on the dark web, HG? You know, I don't know anything about it, and I'd like to.
0: Ryan HG.
1: I'd like to be able to get on the dark web with my crypto.
2: You'd be buying several houses a week.
1: You would.
2: Honestly.

0: Hello, you're listening to the Sporting Witness podcast from the BBC World Service with me, Matt Pintus. Today, the lost tapes of a forgotten goalkeeping hero, rediscovered after 20 years.
1: I can do it. It'll do a chat about me then. Stop this tape a minute. Watch this. It's only on 5 minutes. You got enough on the tape? You got enough room on the tape?
0: That's Manchester United goalkeeper Les Seeley. Right. It's 1994 and he's recording a memoir.
1: Well, my career has always been... I mean, from the day I started, I've been lucky.
0: A footballer deciding to talk about his career probably doesn't sound all that remarkable. After all, the David Beckham documentary series is flying high in the Netflix charts. But the stories from these cassettes have never seen the light of day. They were boxed up and put in a friend's attic after no takers for Les's story were found. Les died in 2001, and 20 years later, we've been given the tapes by his family to play for you.
1: I started playing golf for my wife's uncle's team.
0: Les picks up the story in April 1991. He was Manchester United's goalie, playing under Alex Ferguson. He'd helped Ferguson to his first trophy as United manager in the summer of 1990.
2: After Saturday's uncultured but raw excitement, a surprise even before the start of the replay, Les Seeley preferred to Scotland's World Cup keeper Jim Leighton in the United goal.
0: Excelling in goal as they beat Crystal Palace in the FA Cup final at Wembley. And almost a year later, he was back at the home of English football, this time in the League Cup final against second division side Sheffield Wednesday. But things didn't go to plan. And just a warning, Les's descriptions get a bit graphic here.
1: A fella called Williams come through the middle and the ball was sort of slanted across the 18-yard box. And he's just got a flicking with a shot as I've gone into him. And the ball's gone wide. And I never realised I'd done anything until I looked at my knee. I mean, he was open. He had cut right, sliced right through to the bone. And you could actually see the workings of my knee inside the skin. I knew that there was only 12 minutes left because there's a big clock. And about if I could stand up and play, then it would leave us with 11 men on the field. We weren't playing particularly well that day. I wasn't incapacitated. And we never had at that time, there wasn't reserve goalkeepers. Probably if I'd have known what was going to happen to me afterwards, then I'd have come straight off and gone straight to hospital.
0: To add insult to Les's injury, United lost the final 1-0. The mood in the changing room was tense and the adrenaline had worn off. Les was in agony.
1: There was no anaesthetic and he put 5 stitches into my knee on the top of my knee and pulled it together. And I remember I said to him, "Be careful, Doc," and he said to me, "You've done your job, Les, now let me do mine." And then we got on the coach to go to the airport to get the plane back to Manchester. On the coach journey, I had a pair of grey trousers and grey slacks. Obviously, trousers are quite loose at the knee. And my left knee, which the one was cut, got tighter and tighter. And I could feel the trouser getting tighter. And it felt there was no movement in the trouser in my knee. I knew my knee was swelling. Once I got into the airport, there was a delay on the plane. I couldn't walk anymore. I just had to sit down. I had to lay down. So I laid down on the flooring in the departure lounge and they called an ambulance.
0: Les was rushed into surgery.
1: I woke up about 2:30 in the morning and the surgeon was still there. And I was half groggy. I couldn't remember, you know, like,

0: have been put back 5-6 hours. And he said, quite possibly you'd have had flood poisoning, which meant laying on your back for a number of months with a drip in your arm. Or if it had, there was a definite possibility that it could have killed me.
1: United were due to play another cup final, the aptly named European Cup Winners' Final, against Barcelona, and it was in just 5 weeks' time.
0: The problem was that I had a European Cup Winners' Cup Final, and he said, when's the game? So I said, in about a month's time, he says, you're lucky to be alive and have your leg in one piece. You've got no chance. That was his words. He said, you've got absolutely no chance. You're lucky to still have two legs.
1: Alex Ferguson wanted Les to play, and his relationship with United's other goalkeeping options was strained.
0: Jim Leighton couldn't possibly play because at that time Jim Leighton was not even on speaking terms with the manager.
1: And remarkably, on the eve of the match, Les and his dodgy knee went out to train with his teammates.
0: And the first time I actually handled a ball, as I say, in anger on a football pitch and no training at all, really, was when we played the game at Feyenoord Stadium. And I was 50% fit. And actually, I mean, I think the gods of... the only shot I had was Koeman's free kick from 35 yards. From 30 yards, 35 yards. Which I would have saved with my nose if I'd have been fit. But I just couldn't get across the goal.
1: The Koeman Les is referring to is Ronald Koeman, one of the best players in the world at the time. Koeman may have scored.
0: We won 2-1. Mark Hughes put us 2 up. And I knew that if we let another goal in and we'd end up drawing or losing the game eventually, that I would definitely have got the blame for it. Once the whistle went, it was sheer relief. They don't enjoy it, especially the state I was in. I mean, I was no in a right state at the end of the game.
1: United were triumphant. They'd won their first European trophy since 1968.
0: Then I got to go for me. I was chosen to go for the urine test. And by that time, I had the bandages removed because I played the game in a big bandage. Koeman and Salinas were the two people in there. And, of course, my knee was completely bald from halfway down my shin to above me, halfway up my thigh. All you could see were, like, 5 stitches holding this skin together, which had been stretched because of the game and was, like, loose. The total look of amazement from Koeman. Koeman could speak quite good English, and he just said to me, well, Les, I don't know how you played with it.
1: Les's knee would plague him for the rest of his career. His fleeting time at the top of world football was coming to an end. He tried all sorts to fix it, even taking some unusual advice from teammate and Manchester United captain Brian Robson.
0: I tried all the medical people and I'd been back to the hospital a few times and it hadn't cleared up. And I seen a fella called Dr. King at London Hospital, who was the biggest man in sports injuries, and he said, I can't find nothing wrong with it. He said, I don't know why the swelling's still there. And I remember Robson going to see one of these faith healers. So I rang Robson up and he gave me the phone number. Brian Robson gave me the phone number. He said, go and see her. Now, Robson swears blind that he had a small airline fracture on his shin bone, and she put her hands on his shin, and he had an x-ray the following day, and the fracture had gone. And I laid on a settee and she touched my knee. I mean, it was really swelled up. She touched my knee and it was like a red hot iron, like touching it, and it was like scorching. Her fingers weren't moving.
1: Whether he believed in the abilities of the faith healer to fix his knee or not, by 1994, the year that these cassettes were recorded, Les had slipped to third choice at Manchester United, and he was nearing the end of his career. He reflected on life as a goalkeeper.
0: How would you explain a goalkeeper? A goalkeeper is a madman trying to be sane.
1: Les Seeley died of a heart attack on the 19th of August 2001, aged just 43. His life story is the focus of the book On Days Like These by Tim Rich. This Sporting Witness podcast was presented by me,

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1: Matt Stanton's hilarious new series, Duck, from the world of Funny Kid.
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1: And Costa is back with Costa's Garden Fruit. 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
7: 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And it's a new segment on Sunday Extra, and one we liked so much, we've moved it into prime time. 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

0: changed. My guest this morning, Lane Beachley, one of the most successful female surfers in history, most successful surfers in history, six consecutive world titles. Went on to win a seventh in 2006 before retiring gracefully from the world tour a couple of years later. A career that paved the way for women surfers, that did change the way the world looks at women in that sport. Lane, welcome.
1: Hello, Jonathan.
0: Now, each week we ask our guest, the year that made me, to give us their defining year. Now, you've picked 1980. Tell us why.
1: It was the first one that came to mind.
0: Oh, that's it.
1: There's quite a few, and the thing is that there's so many years that have defined me. My ultimate goal in life was to become a world champion, and so what I did is I thought about, well, where did that actually emanate from? And that was the moment that actually inspired that decision, and that was in 1980 when I was 8 years old. My dad sat me down and informed me I was adopted, and that truly defined history. I mean, it defined my future, because it was at that moment in time where, I don't know for anyone else that's felt the it's hard to say the word pain, but the discomfort that's associated with being told you're adopted. From my point of view, I felt abandoned. I felt rejected. I felt like I didn't belong anywhere. I felt like I was unworthy of love, and it was all because I chose to feel that way.
0: Did that all fill you in an instant?
1: Yes. And that, you identify, or you actually establish your values in life in the first 8 years of your life, but most of them obviously are very subconscious or even unconscious. And it was at that point in time, as an 8 year old, obviously it was a very poignant point in time where my dad chose to tell me this thing, because 2 years prior to that, the mother that adopted me had passed away. And as a six-year-old, you don't truly understand that concept of forever when you lose your mother at such a young age. But then to be told that you're adopted and you're not actually of blood relation to this family, I just felt like, gosh, where do I belong? Where do I fit in?
0: What was the story behind that adoption?
1: Well, my mother was 16 years old. So if we fast forward to when I was 24 years old, I started searching for her, and I found my original birth certificate, and that informed me that she was 16 years old when I was conceived and 17 when she gave birth to me, actually. And she was from Scotland. Obviously, her family had migrated here in probably the 50s, and at the time I didn't know where she'd moved on to, but that was enough information for me to be satisfied with the fact that it was just the wrong time. I was in the wrong place at the wrong time for her.
0: Any idea of the natural father?
1: No, none whatsoever.
0: It must have been an incredible thing for your adopted father to carry with him for those couple of years till he thought that he could confide, till he thought that you were ready for that knowledge.
1: Yes, and the thing is, I don't think anyone ever is truly ready for that knowledge. So my advice to anyone that adopts children is to be very upfront, transparent and honest with them from the beginning, because it's up to the individual how they deal with it. And I was very fortunate. I had profound support and understanding, compassion and patience around me and in my loved ones and family and friends, and also the courage to confide in them how I was feeling. I didn't internalize all of this information. I was willing to share it with people, because I find that when you go through challenging times, if you silo yourself, if you become this little island, then it actually prolongs the pain and suffering. So I like to put my hand up and ask for help and share my troubles and challenges.
0: Even at the age of eight?
1: Yes, even at the age of eight. I must admit, though, that, and still to this day, I do most of my self-help and self-discovery work in the water. And the ocean is where I do tend to rinse my mind, body and soul. I feel comfortable to cry, scream, laugh, talk out loud, talk with friends. So the ocean is somewhere where I feel completely relaxed and nurtured.
0: And feel you, I suspect.
1: Yes, I feel 100% me. It's the one place where I feel truly connected and embraced and safe, more than anywhere else in the world. Except in my husband's arms. I feel very safe there too.
0: He is water to you.
1: He is water to me. You're right.
0: Lane Beachley is our companion this morning in the year that made me, and that year is 1980. And by then, Lane, you'd been surfing for the 4 years since as a young and you stepped out there. Did this drive you more into the water? Did this resolve something in your mind about your place in the water, this knowledge?
1: It actually drove me to want to become a world champion. And it wasn't primarily focused towards surfing at the time. It was actually, I drove myself to become a world champion in anything that I was passionate about and anything that I thought I was good at.
0: Is that the feeling?

0: defined by negative. I'm going to turn it into a positive. So I felt that if I become the best in the world at something, everyone will love me and I'll be deserving of love.
1: Did it work out that way?
0: Well, no. People love me because they resonate with me or they trust me or, you know, I'm a very authentic person and it takes time to build up that trust and also that level of vulnerability with self to be able to express yourself authentically and honestly. So it took a lot of time, but then I realised that you have to love yourself first before you allow anyone to love you, because if you can't validate yourself, if you can't love yourself, if you don't value yourself, then no matter what anyone does for you or says to you or gives to you will never be enough. So you have to be enough within yourself first.
1: What happened between you and your adopting father?
0: He is my rock in my life. He is my number one fan. He's the proudest dad in the world, and I still speak to him a couple of times a week. I catch up with him once a week. He lives just down the street. So
1: there must have been a bit there where you two were not on the same page.
0: I don't think Dad and I have not ever been on the same page. We've always communicated clearly, and I think writing my book enabled us both to be able to clearly articulate how we felt about that period and why we chose mm-hmm. to do what we did and the response to it. So Dad and I have been very clear and supportive and unconditionally loving of each other. And even though he's not my biological father, to me, he'll always be my dad.
1: There's got to be more to becoming a world champion than just having that moment of inspiration and drive. I mean, it's a lot of incredibly hard work.
0: Absolutely. You have to be doing something you love for a start.
1: Okay.
0: You can't go into a profession where you just completely detest it.
1: You don't think you could excel at something you hate?
0: No. Do you want me to think about that for a little
1: bit? No, I think your certainty impresses me.
0: Well, Andre Agassi will certainly do his best to prove me wrong at that. But deep down, I know he has a love of tennis. Otherwise, he wouldn't still play it. And I have a wondrous attraction to surfing because I deeply love it. I love how it makes me feel. I love what it does for me mentally, physically and emotionally. I still actually participate in the sport every single day. It's a natural and very necessary part of my being and my life. So a lot of people say your passions actually find you. And I feel that's true because I

0: of yourself as a woman?
1: Well, it enabled me to express myself as a woman and enabled me to actually identify with how I fit in. I mean, there's no deeper burning desire in human consciousness than to belong. And so I felt like I truly belonged in the water, regardless of the hostility that I encountered from the variety.
0: Because you must have copped a heap.
1: Of course I did. And that was a part of growing up. But what those challenges presented me with was, once again, an opportunity to choose, to make a decision. Do I cower? Do I put my head between my legs and go in crying? Or do I, you know, stand up and fight for what I believed in? And I had obviously very strong conviction, and I had a very competitive nature, which I still do, and very strong values in what it is that I want. And the only thing that enables you to achieve anything in life is a clarity of vision. If you can clearly articulate what it is you want, then you can actually ask the right questions, and it's the questions that you ask determines the quality of your life, along with the quality of people you hang out with and the quality of decisions that you make based on the knowledge that you've gained.
0: None of which helps give you good taste in music, Lan.
1: Oh, excuse me. Obviously, you're the one that has the bad taste.
0: Clearly.
1: Michael Jackson. Who doesn't like Michael Jackson? Everyone was expecting probably an In Excess song.
0: Well, you know, something a bit more surfish.
1: I've never been contemporary.
0: The song is going to be Don't Stop Till You Get Enough. This, I think, Lane, taps into your worldview.
1: Yes, it's true. And then, when is enough ever enough? And that was another question I was asked when I wrote my biography, Beneath the Waves. My author said, so when is enough ever enough? And I went, that's a very good question. I might have to refer back to
0: Volume
1: Michael Jackson.
0: Two.
1: Yes. So the unquenchable thirst has been satiated, let me just say that. I'm not going back on tour to fight Stephanie Gilmore for another world title.
0: Lane, thank you so much for sharing with us this morning.
1: Thanks for having me, Jonathan.
0: Lane Beachley has been our guest in The Year That Made Me. Lane's song from 1980, it's Michael Jackson. Don't Stop Till You Get Enough. Yes, well, that's quite enough of that. Michael Jackson was Lane Beachley's choice, 24 minutes away from 10.

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1: We have an industry that is just running riot.
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5: Born and bred in the Bega Valley of New South Wales and introduced to horses and the sport of carriage driving at the age of just 8, Australian equestrian Boyd Excel made history this week after winning his third consecutive World Equestrian Games gold medal in

0: Tryon USA. Boyd's latest gold medal win also brings his world championship tally to an extraordinary 5 titles, making him one of the highest achieving equestrian athletes in the world. But with his brakes failing as he entered the arena for his gold medal run this week, Boyd XL had to pull out all the stops to win, proving just what a champion he is.
1: Yeah, on our cross-country course, we were checking our brakes because we put them on a container, shipping container for 6 weeks to carriages, so the brakes were sort of, we were checking that we didn't have rust, we were checking we didn't have air in the line, and unfortunately one of the nipples wasn't tightened up enough, and so when I put my foot to the brake, the fluid shot out. So straight up, we first gate, first obstacle, had an extra circle, which cost me 10 seconds, but I then had to focus like crazy and pull it back together, and my horses were fantastic, and they just had so much energy, they made up for the human error side.
2: And were you definitely going for gold in that last run? You knew you were in with a good chance?
1: Yeah, I mean, the driving sport is a 3-day competition, so we led from the beginning with the dressage. We had 5 points in the lead straight away, so we needed to maintain that. I had our ground crew on a course, and they were watching the close opponents. We know which ones are fast in the cross country. A Dutch guy called Koos de Rons very quick. A German driver called Christoph Salmon's very quick. And Chester Weber from the USA, he was the one that was close to me. So I had my spotters out, and they were giving me, through a two-way radio system, their times and splits. So we were monitoring what they were up to, and it was just a matter of managing risk but keeping enough speed to keep the lead.
2: Now, Boyd, an extraordinary achievement. This is your 3rd successive individual gold medal at a World Equestrian Games. What does it mean to you now to get to this 3rd gold medal?
1: Well, it's the 3rd World Equestrian Games gold medal, but it's my 5th World Championship gold medal. So the World Championships are every 2 years. But to be honest, we don't count the medals. It's for carriage driving, it's the highest sort of accolade, because we're basically, amongst all the other disciplines, we have the Equestrian Australia, Chef de Mission involved, huge veterinary panel, farriers, assistants, secretaries. You know, it's a big operation running at the World Championship, because it's a 2-week World Championship at Tryon, North Carolina. And, you know, as far as accommodation and transport and flying 5 horses and shipping containers and 12 or 13 people working on the cruise, it's a big operation. So the World Equestrian Games is a lot more work. You know, the Australian eventers qualified for the Olympics there in 6th position. The Australian show jumpers also qualified for the Olympics. So they had also some good results, and we were lucky enough to win the gold medal.
2: And, of course, you mentioned the importance of having a great team behind you and all of the logistics in getting to the event. But the real superstars as well are your horses. What can you tell us about those horses that have now helped you to gain that gold medal?
1: I've got sort of one of the best teams I've probably had in 20 years as a group. You know, I've got 5 super horses. Sometimes you'll sort of have 3 super and 2 average, or, you know, 4 very good and 1 not so good. And at the moment, I've got a great team, so it's the best team in the world, so you go in quite confident to the World Championships, but it's more of a responsibility that to try not to make mistakes and try not to let the animals down, you know, so it puts another bit of pressure on you that you don't, you feel a relief when you've accomplished the win, because it's more relief that you've actually done what you achieved to do and you haven't made mistakes.
2: And Boyd, it's been a difficult road for you, a long journey, but a successful one. What would you say to other young people that might be listening to this that are considering a career in horses or in the equestrian industry?
1: I think you've got to follow your passion in life. And if your passion is you love your animals, then you'll make it work. And your passion is engineering, then that's what you also should follow. And I love playing tennis, but I loved horses more. You know, I love sailing and water skiing and windsurfing, but I love horses more. So I've been lucky to be able to make a career out of what I'm doing.
2: And where to from here? A bit of a holiday for you and the horses now, or straight back to work?
1: No, yes, we go back to work, keep our feet on the ground and start planning again for the future. We have our World Cup Winter Series coming up. So the first show will be in Stuttgart, Germany, followed by going up to Stockholm in Sweden, and then down to Geneva, back to London Olympia. And then I'll try to look forward to a 3-week holiday in January.

0: And Roy, last Monday night, we announced that Jeff Fenwick had won the Calvin Grove Jeff Fenwick fight. We should start by clearing this up right now.
1: Yes, look, I do apologise on behalf of all Asians who love their boxing, and I include myself in that group. It was an error of parallax. From where we were sitting, I saw a kiddie go down. I assumed it was the Grove kiddie because Jeff had been so dominant in those earlier rounds. I do apologise, but you've got to call it. You know, I call it as I see it. HG's the same, and we don't resile from... Look, we admit we made a mistake, and we can't be bigger than that, can we?
0: But, on the other hand, I do believe that Australian boxing won the other night in the Fenwick to-do. I believe we saw the best punch ever thrown on Asian soil. Yeah. And I believe Jeff Fenwick, when he comes back to look at the record, will realise that last Monday night he did win, even though he didn't win on the scoreboard.
1: But I don't think the story's over for Jeff yet. I would like to think that Jeff can still put in somehow, put something back into the sport from which he took so much. Wouldn't you agree with that, H.G.?
0: Well, absolutely. The sport of boxing gave Jeff a busted sternum.
1: Yes.
0: It gave him pulp at the end of his wrists.
1: Metacarpals. His fists are just gone.
0: History.
1: Yeah, history. Feathers. He's got five feathers. And a packet of chips attached to his wrist.
0: He can't remember anything about some of his best nights out.
1: Yeah.
0: And I think that it is a big ask to ask Jeffrey Fenwick to put that much back into the fight game. But I'm sure if there is one person in Australia who can do it, it's Jeffrey Fenwick.
1: Yeah.
0: But the other good news, Roy, and I should let you announce this.
1: I would love Jeff just to go around, walk around to every house in every suburb in Australia and just knock on the door and say, hello, I'm Jeffrey Fenwick. I used to be a boxer. I was a triple world champion. I just want to say hello and then just, you know, walk off.
0: Yes.
1: That would be putting in. That would be going back to the people.
0: Why doesn't he go a bit further? Have you got any boys or girls, youngsters, who would like to have a hit?
1: Who'd like to lace on a glove?
0: Could they, you know, send them out the front in 5 minutes' time, I'll be ready with my shorts, my volley-o-sees, my long socks and my gloves on, and we'll just take them through a few simple things, you know, like an old 1-2, a slow one out there, bang,
1: bang.
0: There.
1: Because, you know, fighters, I've often said fighters, as they get older, they get better. To wit, one George Foreman.
0: Yes.
1: George is still swinging them, still hitting them, still entertaining.
0: I think George Foreman has still something to offer boxing.
1: Yes.
0: He's a bit like Jeff, he's decided to retire, but I believe that Roy will have information from the George Foreman camp later in the show tonight. Yes. It's got entertainment, it's got success, it's got big hits written all over it.
1: Fenwick v. Foreman 1.
0: Now you're talking.

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0: I'm finding out why and if we really are the lucky country. 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
5: The 1928 Amsterdam Olympics saw the number of women competitors almost double. Among those striving for success were three young British swimmers. Anita Tedder reports.
6: 15 years ago, as an amateur historian, I set out to record the stories of the world's oldest women Olympians. I was lucky to meet three extraordinary women, Joyce Cooper, Jean McDowell and Cissy Stewart, members of the celebrated British Olympic swimming team who competed at the Amsterdam Olympics of 1928. There were high hopes for swimming medals that year, and the British team had been training hard. Joyce Cooper grew up as the daughter of a wealthy tea planter in Sri Lanka.
7: We started in the sea, and then in 1925, we were staying in Eastbourne, and we went down to the local swimming bath, and I saw Vera Tanner swimming the crawl. It was quite new then. She'd been in our Olympic team in 24. And I thought, well, perhaps I'll do that. I joined the Mermaid Club and I got up to London. And next year I was in the European Championships.
6: Scottish-born Jean McDowell was first spotted swimming in the icy waters of

0: North Berwick's open-air pool.
1: And it was McCracken who saw me swimming at North Berwick when we were down here on holiday.
2: And McCracken was your coach?
1: Yes, he was. He said to my father, if you give me that girl to train, I'll make her a world champion. Well, she didn't quite do.
0: For another Scotswoman, Cissy Stewart, being sporty ran in the family.
3: I watched my sister. She was a champion before me.
2: Yes.
3: Margaret Stewart, who was a beautiful swimmer. I wasn't. I was a powerful swimmer, but I wasn't a good-looking swimmer. But my sister was. She had a beautiful stroke. And then I started trying to do the same swimming length after length, you know. And that's how I got started.
0: Women's swimming had been an Olympic sport since 1912, when women had to cover up in woolen swimsuits which extended to the knee. By the 1920s, swimming costumes were smaller, but female swimmers had other problems, like finding a pool to swim in.
1: You see, in those days there was no mixed swimming in the corporation pools. It was ladies' days and men's days. Ladies had Saturday morning, Monday and Wednesday, which was hopeless for training because all the school kids were there and they didn't clear the pond for us, I may tell you.
3: I did my training when I was on at 9 o'clock. I used to go and swim at 8 o'clock in the morning, then go right to the shop. When I was training seriously, like when the games were coming off, I would go down twice a day, do about 30 lengths and come out. That's all I did. It was hard going.
0: When Cissy took part in the Olympic trials in Blackpool, the 50-yard pool came as a bit of a shock.
3: I'll never forget the size of the pool. I'd never seen anything like it in my life. I'd been swimming in a 22-yard pool. And I thought, oh, I have to swim to the very end.
0: At the 1928 Olympics, the swimmers were suddenly in the spotlight. The newsreels focused on their sleek and glamorous physiques. The American team included the young Johnny Weissmuller, future movie star, Tarzan to be. Then there was raven-haired Martha Neurelius, already a gold medalist with an aura of confidence.
3: She wasn't very friendly, I would say. I think she was, well, she was somebody different, somebody better than anybody else. Mm-hmm. She was a star, I would say, in these days.
2: Mm-hmm. And the other big star was Johnny Weissmuller.
3: And the other one, of course, was my boyfriend.
2: I don't know if I want to hear about this.
3: I do. No. It was just everybody thought he was wonderful. He was very handsome, wasn't he, Jean?
4: Oh, really?
3: He used to come up to the competitors' box and sit and all the girls would be having a good look at him.
0: Cissy was the first of the three to put up a strong performance. In the 400 metres freestyle, she was pitted against Martha Neurelius.
3: And it was hard going because each heat I swam in, I was always against Neurelius. However, I managed to get through. I got through to the final and I got fourth in the final. So I seemed to be quite pleased with that, so that was all that mattered.
0: But there was more success to come. Joyce Cooper took to the pool for the 100 metres backstroke final. A reporter for The Times was poolside.
5: 16-year-old Mademoiselle Braun of Holland was the eventual winner, but Miss King and Miss Cooper of the British team followed her closely all the way. By their united efforts, they beat off the challenge of the United States, gaining second and third places for Britain.
0: It was the swim that made Joyce a star, and the Swimming Times celebrated her achievement in verse.
6: Joyce of the Mermaids hath neither brawn nor beef. Joyce swims with courage and grace beyond belief. Joyce, nothing loath in the spirit of the oath, had a stab at back and free and won a place in both.
0: But with success came drama. In the 100 metres freestyle final, Joyce and Jean went head to head. But this was the era before photo finishes or slow-motion replays, and there was controversy. Both swimmers appeared to touch the finishing wall at exactly the same time.
2: And I read that in fact, two of the judges thought that you had touched before Joyce.
1: Yes, I wondered if you were going to say that, and yes. I wasn't going to say anything about it, because Joyce is a great friend of mine. But I saw Joyce touch after I finished.
7: Jean had hard luck. Really hard luck, because, I mean, she really was. I mean, she and I had a lot of very good races.
1: But Joyce Cooper's coach was dancing about on the bank saying, "You were third, Josh, you were third." Whether he knew she was or not, I don't know.
5: There was great difficulty amongst the judges in deciding who got the touch. But in the end, it was Miss Joyce Cooper who was awarded third place, and she was thus twice the cause of the Union Jack being hoisted to the mast.
0: This wasn't to be the last of Jean McDowell's disappointments at the 28 Olympics. The final four for the 100 metres relay had yet to be decided. On paper, Jean was easily one of the strongest swimmers, but the British team insisted on organising a swim-off.
1: You'll not believe this. I swam, and somebody who was on my path sank himself down underneath me and came up on top of me when I was swimming. And, of course, I swam badly, and they put Sissy Stewart in my place.
7: But it really should have been Jean. I don't know, she couldn't have been at her best that day.
0: In the final, the British relay team, including Joyce and Sissy, picked up silver medals. Despite all her training in those cold coastal pools, Jean lost out and came home with nothing.
1: Well, these things that happened at the Olympic Games disappointed me certainly. So I felt I had a bad game. What with losing my third place and losing my place in the team.
2: Oh, gosh, that must have been hard.
1: I got over it.
0: Following their Olympic success, there were bronze medals for Sissy and Jean in the 1930 British Empire Games and four gold medals for Joyce. But as they told us 70 years after the event, it was the Amsterdam Olympics of 1928 that was the highlight.
7: It was really quite something to get to the Olympic Games indeed, wasn't it, Jean?
1: Yes, afterwards you were known as an Olympic swimmer.
7: Yeah, that is I suppose, as far as you can go. Seeing all these great swimmers and being a kind of fellowship with them, that was a good feeling to me. I always think about that great feeling. To me, it was really tremendous.
4: Sissy Stewart ending that edition of Sporting Witness from Anita Tedder. It was a Whistledown production and was first broadcast in 2011. Thank you for listening. Goodbye.

0: Budging on the Blind Side.
1: Who are the hogs for the homeless, he says. Who the hell is rooting King? Man, we can't help.
2: We can't help.
0: Ryan HG.
2: Listen to the show, and eventually all of this will be revealed.

0: Thank you for downloading the Sports and Witness podcast from the BBC World Service. I am Justice Beidou, and I'm taking you back to the 1964-65 football season when a new competition would bring together the best teams from across the African continent. I've been speaking to former Orix Douala footballer Maurice Epeti about the first African Cup of Champions clubs.
1: It was terrific. The day we came home, the reception was enormous. Oh la la, I can't even describe it. It was amazing all around the country, not just in Douala.
0: Founded by the Confederation of African Football in April 1964, the aim of the competition was to bring the best teams from different nations together and crown one of them as the best African football club. The African Cup of Champions Clubs was to be the continent's equivalent of UEFA's European Cup, which had started in 1955. Born in 1943 in Douala, a coastal city in Cameroon in Central Africa, Maurice was a versatile footballer who played as a fullback, central defender, defensive midfielder, and an attacking midfielder throughout his career. Aged 17, he was scouted by the manager of his local top-flight team, Orix Douala.
1: Like a lot of children back then, I played for local teams in inter-community competitions. One day, at the main school in the area I was from, I was spotted by the coach of Orix. He came over to me and said, "I'm going to recruit you for the team. You're going to start training with us." And that's what happened. My performance in training was positive, and after 2 months, I was called up for my first match, which was between Orix and Union Yaoundé.
0: Orix Douala were one of the dominant forces in Cameroonian football at the time, having won the Cameroon Cup in 1956. Coming into such a successful side at the young age, Maurice says he had to prove himself to some of the more established footballers.
1: There had been a lot of good players at Orix before I joined. They are just as important as the big-name players we had, like Bappe Lepe, Koto Kolberg, and Jean Confiance Moukoko. They all played there when I arrived, and they all welcomed me into the team, but they said I was too young to play. But I convinced them in training that I could, and soon I started to play with them in the first team.
0: And what was football in Africa around that time like?
1: The quality of football in Africa at that time wasn't great. The players did what they could on the pitch, but football has changed since then. But we were proud of our team, and we could never accept a defeat.
0: The African Cup of Champions Clubs kicked off in April 1964 with 15 teams from across the continent playing a series of qualifying rounds that would last until December the same year. While some teams had to play multiple opponents to qualify for the semifinals in Ghana, only one side stood in the way of Maurice's Orix team. They were CS Imana, one of the most successful teams in the Democratic Republic of Congo.
1: It was a long time ago, but I remember it was a shock to be drawn against them. It really was. We had to win that match at all costs. In the locker room before the match, we all said, "We risk everything or we lose." And we pulled out all the stops, worked very hard, and won the match. The finals were in Ghana, and there were four teams. We had to qualify and had to beat the Congolese team CS Imana to do that. We beat them by 2-1 in the first leg at home, and then we were away for the return leg. That game was 0-0, and we qualified to go to the finals in Accra.
0: Why did you only have to play them to qualify? Other teams from other parts of the continent had to play more qualifying games against more teams. Why was your situation different?
1: It was the Conference of African Football that decided how the draw would work, and who we played was just the luck of the draw. And if you draw a team you had no chance of beating, that's that.
0: In January 1965, Orix traveled to Ghana to take part in the final stages of the tournament.
1: Once we got to Accra, there were four teams left in the tournament. It was now a knockout competition of a semi-final and a final. In the semi-finals, we played the Ghanaian team Real Republican, whereas Cotton Factory Club from Ethiopia played Stade Malien from Mali in Kumasi. We beat Real Republicans 2-1,

0: Oh, the Malians.
1: Yeah,
0: we knew they were rough and didn't play normally like the other teams. It was almost like a fight. Well, we weren't used to playing that kind of match with that kind of behavior. Our captain started shouting at us, saying, "We've got to get stuck in two. Fight fire with fire." So we did what he said, and it turned into a brawl on the pitch. It got so bad, the referee stopped the match and told everyone to calm down. And then we went all the way and we beat them.
1: How
2: about the crowd? What were they like?
0: The crowd was mostly made up of people from Mali and Ghana, both in the west of Africa. Almost all the crowd was cheering for the Malians, but we didn't let it get to us.
2: Goals from Emmanuel Kum and Walter Momi Ibele helped Oryx Douala beat the Malian side Stade Malien by 2-1 in front of 30,000 people in the Accra Sports Stadium, and they became the first winners of the African Cup of Champions Clubs. Now known as the CAF Champions League, it is the most prestigious club competition in African football, with teams from over 50 countries taking part. Maurice would later become captain of Oryx Douala and win 5 National League championships and 3 Cameroon Cups whilst at the club. He also won the Coupe de Trophique with the Cameroonian national team and was awarded the National Order of Merit in 1994. But nearly 60 years on, how does Maurice look back on that first tournament?
0: We were so proud of ourselves. It wasn't just pride in our team, but pride in Cameroon. And Cameroon was proud of us too. On 11th February, President Ahidjo called and invited us all to the palace. That was when he decided that that day would be National Youth Day, and it has been held on 11th February every year since 1966. I suppose you could say it was down to us.
2: Former Oryx Douala footballer Maurice Epiti was speaking to me, Justice Baby. Thank you for downloading this edition of the Sporting Witness podcast from the BBC World Service.

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4: Well, let's continue our look back at Cronulla Sutherland's one and so far only premiership because it is the 10-year anniversary. Yes, in 2016, the Sharks defeated Melbourne in a thrilling grand final, 14 points to 12, with our own Luke Lewis winning the Clive Churchill medal, a massive reason why the Sharks were even in a position to challenge for the title was the season had by Dallium 5-8 of the year, James Maloney, who really turned a great halves combination that year with Chad Townsend. But coming to the Sharks after a successful three-year stint with the Roosters, James Maloney had an incredibly good season. Not that big a surprise when you consider he was always a winner. He had an extremely short on-field memory. If there was a mistake ever made, and as I used to often say, the best backer-upper since Terry Lamb. Well, James Maloney's on the line. How are you, Jimmy? Good to catch up.
5: Well, mate, how are you?
4: I'm very, very well. I get excited talking about the Sharks' win because it was, as I keep saying, one of the sneaky great grand finals that we've ever seen.
5: Yeah, mate, it's, well, 10 years is crazy, you know, to think that, like, that time's flown. So, yeah, it's nice, hopefully, getting back into the swing of things. You know, this year there'll be a few events and we'll have some reunions and stuff like that, which will be awesome. And I'm sure it'll be, you know, great to catch up with all the boys and reminisce around the good times. So I know it's still a very special time for a lot of people in the Shire because we'll still have people come up to me at different times and say, mate, you gave me the best day of my life. And every time I say, you must be a Shark fan. And they say, yeah. So it was awesome to be a part of.
4: Yeah, it's amazing. I see that all the time with Louis. Sharks fans coming up just to say hello and thank him for changing their life, you know, giving them one of the best moments they've ever had. That must be really cool as a football player.
5: Yeah, it is, mate, because, you know, I suppose, you know, as much as, you know, footy sort of is a big part of everyone's life, you know, once you're sort of out of it, you know, it keeps moving on and the next kid comes through and everyone looks at it, you know, and you just go back to being a normal person a lot like you were before. So, yeah, it's always nice to have someone come up and know that, you know, what you did for a job and what you really enjoyed doing, playing the game you love, could give someone so much joy. So, yeah, it's really nice.
4: Well, let's discuss a little bit your journey to become a Cronulla Shark, because you started your first great career actually with the Melbourne Storm, where you played a handful of games in 2009, and then a three-year stint with the Warriors. What lured you across the ditch?
5: Pretty much just opportunity. Obviously, I went down to Melbourne. I was sat in reserve grade for 2 years at Parramatta and was really close to getting a start. Didn't quite happen. Then Craig Bellamy called and that opportunity arose and went down. And I think it was about round five or something. I made my debut. And the week after I made it, obviously Brett Finch had a fallout with Parramatta, sorry. And I'd been sitting behind him at Parramatta and then he ended up coming down to Melbourne. So then I was sort of stuck behind him and Cronk again. And
4: your nemesis.
5: Just needed opportunity. And, you know, I suppose that probably the Warriors was probably really the sort of breakout where I sort of took me name on the map and, you know, had three really enjoyable years over there. But then I got regular first grade and then obviously managed to come back home after a few years to the Roosters and then Cronulla.
4: Yeah, and you won a comp. It was your first year with the Roosters, wasn't it, 2013?
5: Yeah, 2013. We won, so we obviously lost my first grand final in 2011 with the Warriors against Manly there. And it was nice to win one in 2013 with the Chooks. And then, obviously, as we're talking about, very fortunate to be able to do it again in the Shire.
4: Yeah, so you headed to Cronulla. What was the main reason for that?
5: Mate, at the time, to be honest, I was, you know, trying to stay at the Roosters. I was really happy there, but, you know, obviously salary cap and things like that. And then once I knew I couldn't stay at the Roosters, Cronulla was the next place I wanted to go. When I sort of had the opportunity to pick and look at options, the one thing I always wanted to make sure is I was going somewhere I could play good footy. And, you know, I looked at the side that Cronulla had, you know, the experience in their forward pack, you know. We had Peter, Lewis, Gallen, Heinington, Wade Graham, like crazy experience through their forward pack. And then they had these really exciting outside backs coming through, and I just thought, oh, I'll be able to jump in the middle of all that and put it all together. So as soon as I couldn't stay at Eastern, I wanted to go to Cronulla, and luckily it all fell into place, and 2016 sort of went as we know it did.
4: And for you, look, it was a mighty year, Dallium 5/8 of the year. Were you playing with a bit of a chip on your shoulder because of what happened at the Roosters?
5: Yeah, no, I don't think so. But I think for me as a player, I always enjoyed moving. I don't think I was the sort of player that could have stayed and played 10 years at a club. Like, I just get a bit stagnant. I always enjoyed going to a new system, learning under a new coach, different things like that. And I think it just reinvigorated me every time I moved, and I really enjoyed it. You know, you had to earn the boys' trust again. You build it all up, something new all again, and that's a new challenge. So for me, it was something I always enjoyed doing. It took some time. Like, you know, we didn't just get there and it all click at the time. There were a few teething issues, but, you know, we got there in the end.
4: A special guest, Cronulla Sutherland Premiership winner, James Maloney. Luke Lewis has told this story a few times, Jimmy. Actually, now I've come to think of it, I'm not sure whether it's off air or on, but take it wherever you want. What about, you know, training sessions when Coach Shane Flanagan would try and mix things up a bit, especially during that long unbeaten run that you guys went on. And as soon as poor old Flano walked away, you'd say to your teammates something along the lines of, right, I forget everything he just said and let's keep doing what we're doing. I assume, though, that Shane had to have been a major reason why things clicked so well that year.
5: Yeah, well, look, I suppose he was a big part of getting the roster together. You know, I think when we got there, I think he just liked to mix things up a bit, like, you know, change game plans towards, you know, the side you were playing. And, you know, I'm sort of a big believer in, you got to play to your side's strengths, and your side's strengths don't change every week, you know. So I think that's the only way you can play footy is to play to the strength of the roster you've got. So, we established, you know, between the senior players, we had a real discussion at one point around what our footy looks like, you know, what the strengths are in our team, how we bring them out. And then once we got it, as I said, we went into 16 straight or whatever the run was, and then it was pretty staunch in making sure that

0: we didn't go away from that and lose focus of what was happening and what our strengths were. And I think if you try and mix things up too much, you get to the business end of the season and you do a whole heap of things okay and you do nothing really well. Mm. Whereas if you spend the whole season nailing your football that's set up to your squad and your strengths, then if you run that for 26 weeks, then by the time you get to the big games, you run that like clockwork and like the back of your hand. And I think, that's the good side of showing for a long time. If you look at the Melbourne Storm, who've been successful over a long period of time, they don't have to come out with trick plays and things that you don't know. Like, if you're videoing them, you know exactly what they're going to do, but you've still got to defend it. Penrith, for the last 4 years, have been very similar. There's no surprises in what they're going to do. You've still got to defend it. So.
1: Yeah, no, great call. Well, take us to Grand Final Day 2016. You've never struck me as the nervous type, but that could be wrong. How were you feeling going into that Grand Final? Were you nervous, anxious, excited, calm? What were you like?
0: Yeah, no, I was all right. I think, and I spoke to the boys in the lead up, I think, and sort of mentioned that I was so confident that if we played our best game of footy and Melbourne played their best game of footy, that we won. So that gave me so much confidence that the destiny or whatever, the outcome was in our hands. And I think, I discussed that with boys through the week and told them that. I said, there's a lot of, I'd been there, going on my history, 2011 when we made it with the Warriors and lost, that was probably a different scenario, If we played our best game and Manly played their best, Manly probably win. So it's not every day that you get yourself in a position that you're playing in a grand final and you know that the outcome is going to be based on how you play, that you don't need luck to become a part of it because, you're not hoping that they have a bad day or whatever. You're just saying, if we both play our best game of footy, we still win.
1: Yeah.
0: And I think that gives you a lot of confidence that then you can just focus. You sort of take your focus around from your what-ifs to, I just nail my job, get my job done. Everyone gets their jobs done and do what we need to do, then it'll work out the way we want it to.
1: Well, I think we learned about the character of your team in that semi-finals game in Canberra where you guys were busted and everything was going against you. But at the start of the game, leading into the game, all of that, and you still managed to win down there and Mick Ennis is driving the crowd mad, doing his Viking clapping and all of that sort of thing. That was huge, wasn't it?
0: Yeah, I think that was a game that Dal just decided he didn't feel like playing one morning. I think he woke up out of bed and said he couldn't get out of bed. His back was shot. And I suppose he was about 43 at the time, I think. So no surprise. But, yeah, so we went down, obviously, without our captain. And then, obviously, I had Wado on my side. And Wado went out to put a shot on someone and KO'd himself. First 5 minutes, so he was gone. I ended up with Kirk Capewell playing, 75 minutes as our back rower, and it was just a real, it wasn't pretty, but it was real gutsy sort of win, but we sort of knew we could do that. It's hard to sort of remember the whole gist of it, but I've sort of thought, because we went through that 16-run period and then we sort of just went up and down. We sort of hovered for a little bit waiting for the semis. And I remember, people starting to get frustrated or restless. And I was like, boys, relax. Like, everything's in place. Like, we had everything. We were just sort of sitting just, not 100% amped going into games. It wasn't technical things that were going wrong. It was just purely we guaranteed us to be top four. We were going to, be playing in the major semi to go straight to the grand final, all this sort of stuff. And we were just like in a holding pattern, waiting to sort of hit semis and go bang. So I was sort of comfortable with it all. I knew it was all going to happen. Didn't matter where we went or who we played, I knew we'd be fine. So, it was a gutsy memory, win from memory.
1: Oh, it was. It really was. Look, I'm asking everyone this, James, and actually you're winning so far. Who was the bigger off-field pick?

0: pest or prankster? My man Louis or you, James Maloney? Because everyone tells me third place wasn't even in the hunt. There was no one third.
1: Well, mate, I don't know, because Louis, funny thing with Louis is Louis's a bit undercover, but he's like an absolute child. Like, he's a seven-year-old. He gets these little games. He loves, like, magic tricks, and he loves just stupid games that he keeps going on about, you know. So, but he's just sort of constantly chips away and that. But he's probably a bit more low-key, so probably a lot of people say me for that reason. But Fafita's pretty up there as well, if I'm going to throw a smoky in.
0: Sure.
1: Yeah, he used to love pranking Gal, actually, because Gal used to get real scared and jumpy and everything. He used to hide stuff in his locker and all that sort of shit. And Fafita doesn't fly under the radar. You can hear his big laugh from a mile away. So, yeah.
0: All right, so you're gone, Louie, with the big smoky Andrew Fafita. All right, James Maloney, so good to catch up, mate. Thanks for reminiscing. 10 years since the Sharks' mighty premiership victory. Good to catch up. Thanks, James.
1: So easy, mate. No dramas.
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3: ABC News with Andrew Kaloupas. The West Australian Premier has expressed his sorrow to the family and friends of a Perth man who was fatally mauled by a 4-metre white shark off Rottnest Island yesterday. Here's David Webber.
4: The 38-year-old man was bitten on the legs when he was spearfishing about a kilometre off the western end of Rottnest Island. He was brought to the Geordie Bay jetty but couldn't be saved. The Premier, Roger Cook, has said it was deeply distressing to hear of the fatal shark attack. He's thanked the first responders and emergency personnel who attended the scene. Mr. Cook has said it's a devastating time for all involved, and he's encouraged anyone who's been impacted by the tragedy to reach out for support.
3: Israel is celebrating a strike in Gaza which has killed the head of the military wing of Hamas. Global Affairs editor Laura Tingle reports from Jerusalem.
5: Izz al-Din al-Haddad was called the ghost by Israeli intelligence, a Hamas leader who had eluded them for years, not only the head of the Hamas military wing, but also its leader in Gaza. He was seen as a major obstacle to peace negotiations, as well as the only remaining architect of the October 7 massacre who was still alive. The IDF left little to chance, saying 3 jet fighters and 13 bombs were used in the strikes, which killed him, his wife and daughter, and, according to local media, a total of 8 people killed and 45 wounded. Laura Tingle, ABC News, Jerusalem.
3: Campaigners against domestic violence say the Australian government must prioritise women's safety to prevent more deaths. The call's been made at a rally in memory of 19-year-old Isla Bell in Melbourne after murder and manslaughter charges were dropped against the man accused of killing her. The Office of Public Prosecutions says the charges were discontinued due to insufficient evidence. Founder of Australian Femicide Watch, Sherelle Moody, says the lack of government investment into systems preventing harm is unacceptable.
6: We have support systems that are not coping. We have women being turned away by domestic violence services. They're not getting the support they need. We have women who are sleeping in their cars. We have women sleeping on the street because that's the only safe place for them to be.
3: A man's been charged over alleged domestic violence offences after a manhunt in New South Wales' Southern Tablelands. A 26-year-old man allegedly broke into a Goulburn home on Friday, injuring himself during the incident before assaulting a woman known to him. It's alleged he choked her before threatening her with a knife and demanding that she treat his injuries. He left after allegedly damaging the woman's personal property and stealing a phone. He's been refused bail to appear in court later today. An investigation's underway after a man's body was found following a house fire in the west of New South Wales. Emergency services were called to a house fire in Palaces Road in the town of Uma, south of Forbes, around 9:40 last night. Police say the house was destroyed and a search of the debris located a man's body. He's yet to be formally identified and a report is being prepared for the coroner. An investigation is underway in Thailand after at least 8 people were killed and 32 others were injured in a collision between a freight train and a bus in the capital, Bangkok. Here's the BBC's Jonathan Head.
7: Video of the collision shows a freight train smashing into a city bus, which was straddling the railway line at a level crossing. The bus immediately caught fire and burnt fiercely. At least one other vehicle was destroyed by fire. Rescuers have been slowly extracting the bodies of the victims from the wreckage. Bangkok has many such street-level railway crossings. They are a known safety hazard, and there have been long-standing plans to elevate the railways above the road or to divert long-distance trains to a new terminal which has been built north of the city.
3: To sport, and in the AFL, Carlton caretaker coach Josh Fraser has won his first game in charge of the club, with the Blues claiming a 12-point victory over the Western Bulldogs at Docklands. Fraser assumed the role midweek following the departure of former coach Michael Voss, who had overseen 8 straight defeats to end his 4-year stint at the Blues. Fraser says he was proud of his team's effort after an emotional week.
8: Really proud of the group and probably more broadly the club. I think we've had a reasonably tough time of it lately, and then the events of this week impacted a lot of people, particularly the playing group who were so connected to Vossi and the staff who have so much admiration for him.
3: In other results, Melbourne have produced a statement performance to defeat Hawthorn by 39 points and Adelaide thrashed North Melbourne by 68 points. ABC News.
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10: Hello and welcome to Stumped, your intercontinental hit of news, features and debate from the quirky world of cricket. I'm Alison Mitchell in London, where the countdown is on to the start of the Women's T20 World Cup. That is getting ever closer in June. In the meantime, I'm recovering from playing my first competitive proper league game of paddle. I don't think I've played real competitive league sports probably since I was at university. I didn't win, but improving all the time.
0: What's this thing called? It's Jim Maxwell in Sydney. Alison, paddle.
10: Paddle.
0: What's paddle?
10: Yes. Paddle. It's not quite tennis and it's not quite squash, Jim. Give it a go.
0: It sounds like
10: fastest
0: kayaking.
10: Growing sport across Europe. Not paddle boarding,
0: right? No. Oh, my God. We've got enough on our plate with IPL and T20 franchises, and that's really what all the talk is about in the off-season here in Australia. What the hell's going to happen with the BBL? But we'll come to that.
11: Alison, paddle away, why not? You know, or pickle away. But it's very easy to call it the fastest-growing sport in the world when you begin from zero. All of a sudden, you've got quite a few other zeros.
10: That's
11: and you're okay.
10: Huge in Spain and Portugal.
11: Yeah, it is. Charu Sharma for Akashvani back in Bangalore after some hectic auctions in Kolkata for the CAB Cricket League. And Alison, you'll be pleased to know they also have a women's league with 8 teams. And all the state leagues are waiting for their leagues to start right after the IPL. And I suppose the teams at the bottom of the IPL table are also waiting for the IPL to quickly finish.
10: Indeed. Well, look, coming up on the show today, we're going to be hearing from Brazilian world record breaker Lara Cardoso. But first, should the Big Bash League welcome outside investments? Jim mentioned it is a hot topic in Australia, with critics of the plans fearing that it's a short-term cash grab that could impact state as well as test cricket, whilst those in favour feel the league's in danger of lagging behind other franchise tournaments and not being able to attract elite players in the future. Well, Cricket Australia's CEO Todd Greenberg told the ABC Cricket podcast that private investment in the Big Bash League is, in his words, inevitable.
12: I think this is a really important point in relation to where is the investment coming in. It's not coming in at the league level. The league will continue to be run and operated by the governing body as you'd expect. That's the league that sets the rules, the governance, the schedule, the salary cap, those sorts of things. What we're talking about is investors coming in to individual clubs and franchises looking to make them better. And you know, I mean, who wouldn't want an investor maybe that's not related to cricket but could bring in a commercial lens, a fan-focused lens, data, insights, AI, these sorts of people who are looking to invest in sports rights all over the world. You know, this might feel slightly new in our country.

0: bringing private capital into sports, but certainly not new globally. And I said this last week and I'd stand by it, and I think a lot of people in cricket would say it as well, that the concept of bringing private capital into cricket is inevitable at some point. The question will remain about when that time actually happens. And will it happen in your and my lifetime? Will it happen in a short period of time, or will it happen later on? My view is that it will happen. What we have to make sure is the levels of controls are in place. And you're not just taking the biggest check, you're looking for the right partner. And I think all the states are actively involved in that level of consideration right now.
1: Well, that's Cricket Australia's CEO Todd Greenberg speaking on the ABC Cricket podcast. Cricket Australia have told Stumped that discussions are ongoing about identifying and agreeing on a model that satisfies all stakeholders. Jim, just give us a sense then of the feeling in Australia to these plans and yeah, your own thoughts on private ownership coming into the Big Bash.
2: I think the word control keeps coming up in this discussion. And, you know, where can you get the sponsorship you need without losing some control over what will be happening to your game? And as far as Australian players are concerned, it's vital to find that revenue, whether it's in Australia or India, wherever it might be, just to keep Australian players interested in playing in the Big Bash rather than, say, going off to South Africa. Already we've got temptations for our leading players to go and play in the 100 when we've got a test series up against Bangladesh. We always knew this was going to come in the world of cricket. There is something like, if you look across the board, 16 different franchises involved in T20 cricket. There's the ICC, who wants to keep control over the global game, as it were. And in between, you've got the players who are eking out, in some cases, the living, maybe getting a vast amount on other occasions, particularly Travis Head and Pat Cummins for Australia. They've just been given contracts for the next 3 years with Cricket Australia, upwards of $4 million a year. That's pretty good money to stay put. But this is ongoing. It's the clash we've always talked about between franchise cricket and international, as it were, playing for your country type cricket. So I'm not sure how it will work out, but at the moment, in Australia certainly, it's a little bit of a stalemate because of our federated system, where you need to have 5 of the 6 states saying yes to any idea to change the constitution. And at the moment, you've got New South Wales, Queensland, and now it would seem South Australia are a little bit on the edge about what all this should look like. So we keep our eye on it, and we're all wondering where the players will be. But because Pat Cummins has warned, the players are not to be ignored. There's going to be tension as we move on if there isn't room to move in both directions. And as we all know in life, being in two places at once is it's almost impossible.
1: Yeah, the plan that CA is proposing, isn't it? It's a 49% sale of each club, which mirrors what's happened in the 100 under the ECB. So states would retain an element of control. Do you think that is, you mentioned the control, is that still a major sticking point, that even with a 49% sale, there's a fear of, I don't know, over-influence or creep even?
2: Well, there is. I mean, we're not sure how the investor is going to react to being told A, B and C about the players who are contracted to Cricket Australia. I mean, there's inevitably a clash in there somewhere unless it's sorted out beforehand. And I think that's the poser. That's the conundrum, really. It's not as if New South Wales and Queensland don't want to be involved in this, but they're not sure about the method. So, yeah, somewhere along the line, it will happen. But how? How and with which and to whom, as they say, is the story.
1: Well, when it comes to those questions, I mean, I'm sure that all eyes will be on the 100 just to see how that model works with the 49%, minimum 49% sale. Some clubs did give more or sell greater stakes to the private investors. And, of course, some of those investors, Charu, are IPL owners as well. Could you see, if the Big Bash does manage to get agreement, could you see IPL owners being interested in buying into, you know, such a tournament, into the Big Bash in Australia?
3: Quite possibly. But, Jim, the last bastion of independence from Indian owners seems to be

0: be about to be breached, and the windows are opening from the inside. Who would have thought that? But the price points of, say, South Africa and the West Indies suited the IPL owners because there is quite a huge positive in their P&L, courtesy of the IPL. Also, England is a place, the UK, which has sort of, you know, traditional connects with India, and a lot of people from India were happy to consider investing in the UK. But Australia is a very different kettle of fish. Now, there are two things that are, to my mind, necessary for Indians to, or Indian IPL owners particularly, or even others. You know, others have bought into IPL teams now from India, to go to Australia. One, the price point has to be, you know, reasonable, because I think the BBL has been there for very long, and it might consider itself a premium property, which it is. And if the price point is not quite right, then I think it'll be difficult for Indian investors. Of course, others from the US or elsewhere may quite possibly invest. The second thing, of course, is maybe the Indian IPL owners could consider going to Australia and part owning the BBL teams once it opens up, should it open up, to perhaps have a, if I can use the term, a bigger lien on Australian cricketers, where they can say, all right, well, you're with us in Australia, and we'd like to take you across to South Africa, where we own a team in the West Indies and in the IPL as well, and have this kind of long-term comprehensive contract with some of the leading cricketers in Australia, who are, of course, the best in the world. So it's a slightly more complicated decision going to Australia for Indian IPL owners, but it well might happen.
1: Well, another thing that Todd Greenberg also said to the ABC was that there was an aspiration perhaps for the BBL along with the IPL and the 100 competition to form something similar to the Grand Slam tournaments in tennis. Could you see that, Charu, a kind of triangle of major cricket leagues? And although I'm sure the SA20 would have something about, you know, wanting to compete in that space as well. But, you know, and more to the point as well, is the Big Bash in danger of missing out if they don't embrace private investments?
0: Well, Alison, we'll go back to the Champions League that was thought of in cricket. And that, of course, featured all the T20 leagues in various countries. And it was hosted in India and perhaps elsewhere, but it didn't quite cut it, because I don't want to overvalue the Indian investor or the Indian viewer, but the one simple truth that we tend to be ignoring here is the fact that India are still not letting their players play in any other league. Mm. And if the big money and the viewership is to come from India and the rights fee for such a tournament, say, or such a series of tournaments, then it's imperative that Indians be a part of all the rest of the leagues, which they are not. And I can't see that happening, because the second it happens, of course, the IPL will lose its premium nature. The Indian Cricket Board is smart enough to not allow that to happen, at least from what I can think of. So I do think that in concept, it's great to have different parts of the world come together and have this club T20 tournament like a Champions League. But in cricket, with one set of players, India that is, not being allowed to play elsewhere, I don't quite see that attracting. It might well happen, but not attracting the kind of rights fee and other commercials that may happen if the Indians are a part of the rest of the leagues.
1: Well, you mentioned, you know, Indian players, and Todd Greenberg, one of the things he had said, you know, albeit in the past, that he thought then it was realistic over time, he said that Virat Kohli could play in the Big Bash. I mean, primarily, you know, IPL ownership or not, the BCCI still doesn't permit its players to play in other leagues unless they're fully retired from international cricket and the IPL. But, you know, if there were more retirements, like we're seeing Ashwin, yes, the availability would be there, but these leagues still then need big money to attract those big overseas names.
0: Yeah, I suppose so. But I mean, it's still a little complicated in India, because even if one were to retire completely from all forms of the game, you still have to seek an NOC, a no objection certificate, from the Indian board, which they're very loath to give, especially some of their big stars, because they're very aware of this premium nature of the Indian Premier League. And such players may have to wait for quite a while before they play elsewhere. So I actually don't see that happening in the near future. Of course, it could happen a lot later, provided there's enough pressure from other cricket boards. I don't see that either for the moment. But it's theoretically possible, yes.
1: Jim, if it does get the green light, or I guess these are possibly part of the conversations around it, but the influence that's the private owners have had in the 100 you're seeing already, with some teams undergoing name changes, in particular with the IPL owners. You've got the Manchester Originals, now the Manchester Super Giants. You know, the name changes, the whole colour of the club, the kit colour changes. Is that part of the conversation as well, fans having about, you know, one day could they be the Sydney Super Kings or Royal Challengers Perth, for example? Or is it all at that top level of the finances and the control?
2: Well, this is the conundrum. I'm sure Cricket Australia and certainly the states want to keep control of their operation. They don't want to be selling out completely so that we end up with a situation, as you mentioned, with teams being named in the way that they are in the IPL or some variation on that. I think the ownership part of it is very important, and that's where Australia will want to keep control of their players too, because, you know, with the salary cap, as it were, on most of these teams, they end up spending so much money on getting A, B and C from around Australia or Afghanistan, England, that they can't afford the money for the best Australian players to play. And they'll be concerned that these players will drift off somewhere else and, as I say, play in South Africa or wherever else they can get a start. So there's a fair bit of working out to be done. And then there's, as Chadu mentioned, there's the matter of the control of the television rights, which is something the IPL wouldn't want to break down in their backyard because that's very important to the revenue in the game. So I don't know that we're going to have an ICC T20 club competition in futures, something around that. There's a fair bit of negotiating to be done there because
1: CA would retain television rights, wouldn't they?
2: Yeah, well, if you're a sponsor, though, you watch a pound of flesh one way or another. So there's a fair bit to be done to get this right. Otherwise, these clashes we're seeing at the moment between the ICC's games and the commercial operation of T20 cricket will continue.
0: Alison, though, if I might quickly add, you know, you can't really have your cake and eat it too, because should you be needing investors, I'm talking about the BBL teams or Cricket Australia, then soon it could be a camel and tent situation where the investor's not going to come in and say, well, here's the money and you can do what you want with it. I think it will come with riders, and sooner or later there'll be more control required, and it all might quickly get out of hand, particularly when it comes to the lives of the players and other commercial situations as well. So I think it has to be very carefully worked out because, you know, investors around the world are pretty sensible people. And if they are not given a certain set of rights and only ask for their money, I think that's not going to work too well either.
1: Jim, if you had to, you know, look at your crystal ball and think, you know, how would you want the Big Bash to look in, say, 10 years' time? I mean, Cricket Australia are all about trying to make sure that current players are fairly rewarded and that the next generation want to represent Australia across all formats. What role, you know, is the Big Bash going to have, and what would you like it to look like in a decade from now?
2: I might be moving some of the teams around a little bit to try and make sure you have a proper fan base. I mean, that's the other consideration with all of this. You've got to keep the fans on side. They'll want to see the best players playing in their teams. And I'm not sure how they're going to cut that arrangement with so much competition, particularly if bigger players, you know, like in LIV Golf, I'm not suggesting Saudi Arabia are going to come in and buy some teams, but something like that could occur. That's been the way of sport for so long when commercial and considerations become part of it and somebody wants a piece of the pie. So I'm not sure what it's going to look like. I'd be quite happy for it to look like it did when it started. At the Olympic
1: Stadium. Times move, don't they?
2: Yeah, but that's not going to be the case.
1: Every aspect of cricket is having to move forward and adapt and evolve and keep pace with an evolving game. And players are really at the heart and front and centre of driving that, aren't they? Players very much being the ones sort of in the driving seats. And boards have got to work out how they can keep their players happy, how they can bring revenue into the game. It's going to be a watch this space for the moment and see just what happens with the Big Bash. Well, I'm Alison Mitchell, and you're listening to Stumped on the BBC World Service. If you want to listen back to any of our episodes and never miss another one, you can subscribe to the podcast via your usual podcast provider. Just search BBC Stumped. And if you go to the BBC World Service YouTube channel, you can watch segments of the show there as well. Last week, we heard from New Zealand legend Susie Bates, who told us of her hopes that the White Ferns might one day get to play Test cricket again.
3: I don't think it's impossible just with where the game's going and how other nations are pushing it and the likes of India and South Africa are playing more. I'd like to hope that one day you'll see the New Zealand team in whites, because although I say 50 over is the pinnacle when you watch men's cricket, and now when I watch the women's Ashes, I'm like, I get envious, and I've said that before. It's like, I wonder how a test match would test me mentally and physically, and yeah, it's a shame that we haven't experienced that.
4: From the BBC World Service, this is Stumped on ABC and Akashvani.
1: Next on Stumped, we're going to chat about one-off test matches, something former Sri Lanka captain Angelo Matthews has heavily criticised after it was widely reported that one-off tests could potentially become a feature of the next World Test Championship. Now, Matthews' post on social media got a lot of attention when he wrote, "We should not play a one-off test with anyone," going on to add, "You can't have one team playing 20 games and another playing 10 games in the same championship cycle." Well, this all came following reports that the ECB is considering moving away from the principle of reciprocal home and away series in the next cycle of the World Test Championship, which is due to start with the 2027 Ashes. Now, Cheryl, we'll get into the wider issues in a moment, but where do you stand in principle of nations facing each other in one-off test matches?
0: Well, one can sense Angelo's frustration. On the face of it, of course. I mean, as many test matches as one can fit, whether it's a one-off series or even more, you know, fit them in, because the world is, or the top cricketing nations are still desperate to play test match cricket, or the new nations are perhaps, I suppose, almost ready to give up on it. But, you know, it's not just a question of a one-off test, which seems like such a desperate attempt to keep test matches going. Much more a question of how much time do you have for that test match, because traditionally, conventionally, you'd spend at least 2 weeks, if not more, in an away nation trying to get used to those conditions and then play a meaningful red ball game. But if you just go in there and play a five-day test match, that's not, you know, that's just sort of a just an excuse, really, to keep red ball cricket going. So while it's a nice, ambitious gesture, I do think it's sort of like a force fit that, all right, we'll make you play one test match at least. There's something going on. But the quality of that test match might not be really worth it if there isn't enough time for especially the visiting team to get used to local conditions. So it's a little more complicated than just that one test match. It's what are you really pushing? Better standards or just saying, all right, test match cricket is alive because we've allowed this one test match to happen?
1: And it feels it's all been triggered by a sense that the World Test Championship could expand to include all 12 test playing nations for this next cycle. So you'll have Ireland, Afghanistan and Zimbabwe in there as well. And currently, you know, the World Test Championship is a minimum of two tests in a series, isn't it? So a change to just allowing one test might be because it's, you know, nations such as Ireland, Afghanistan, Zimbabwe, where it's not feasible. This is the ECB's reported arguments that it's unfeasible to travel to those countries and actually for them to stage more test matches than that. I mean, on the flip side, the idea from the ECB is that they now seem to be, you know, pushing, or reported to be pushing, more five test match series with the likes of Pakistan and South Africa. But can you see why you know, some of the bigger, richer boards might be tempted by the prospect of more five match series against each other, but then playing those smaller nations a lot less?
0: Does one really need to go back and remind everybody what happened to us, Afghanistan and Australia? Australia still haven't played them. So I think the top three, four, five nations are already playing as many five test series as they possibly can. And they'll probably continue to as long as time can afford or time can be afforded. But it's just a question of time, Alison. There is very little time within those 365 days. And I don't see any more test matches happening at the expense of white ball cricket. So already we're scrounging around for time for these five test series between the top nations. And for them to now say, well, we'll play those for sure, and then we'll try and fit others in, there just isn't enough time, Alison. So maybe five test contests are just between three or four nations, and they'll remain there. And even that in the future might be under some kind of threat because of time.
2: I think you'll end up having Ireland, Afghanistan, Zimbabwe at this point, and maybe Scotland, who else, playing these one-off tests. Maybe you could do a quadrangular series in some place and have four teams going around and get the matches out of the way in that regard, knowing that, you know, you're not going to potentially make much money out of them because of the lack of television dollars, even sponsorship. I'm not sure, but you've got to find a way to compromise somehow and maintain the marquee series at the highest level. We might even get India playing Pakistan in a five-test series, even if we have to play it in Bulawayo or something. But, you know, we've got to maintain a standard. And then down the line with the pecking order of cricket, try and find a way for there to be some test cricket between the so-called minnows of the game. But it's just getting so tight, as we keep saying, to fit all this in. And we just don't want to lose it. And I'm sure that'll be to the detriment of the World Championship if we have the major nations only playing, in some cases, one-off tests.
1: Here's an idea for you. What if there wasn't a World Test Championship per se, but there was a World Championship Series whereby all nations competed in equal, reciprocal, multi-format series where you do have the one test, series of ODI, series of T20s, much like the women's multi-format. So it's equitable. But then around that, nations who want to have their own marquee bilateral series can still stage those key five-match series, even if that does eventually become England, Australia, and India. But what of the idea of a all-round multi-format championship where everyone's actually playing each other the same amount of times over the same matches, but with gaps to have marquee series in between?
2: Could happen. Certainly as far as women's games concerned, I think that's the way to go. I wouldn't be keen on it with a men's game because I think historically, Test cricket's got so much tradition that you need to have it stand alone. But I'm sure as far as women's game's concerned, we've seen it with the Ashes, it could well be a feature to try and get more countries playing Test cricket.
0: Jim, you've taken the words out of my mouth. I was about to suggest, without any disrespect, that, you know, the women still don't play enough and they're desperate for more visibility, for more commercial success, for more proving their prowess. So in their calendar, yes, much more could be fitted in, including a test match and, of course, the full series between many nations over the whole year, should it be commercially viable. But I think the men's calendar is already too crowded for all of that.
1: As a lover of test cricket, the idea of one-off test matches, even within a multi-format series, we'd lose out on that sense of the evolving storylines that you get across a minimum. Even two doesn't feel like enough. A three-match series, in my view, would always be appropriate to allow those storylines to unfold, and it's where we really get to know players and understand the characters of players and build their personalities as well. So let's hope that there still will be room for the test game. Speaking of which, we'll just turn our attention to for a moment to a men's test squad announcement that has garnered a lot of interest, because the question is how England men were going to respond after such a dismal Ashes series down under, and their first 15-player squad since then has been named for the first test against New Zealand at Lord's next month. And it includes the uncapped trio of Emilio Gay, James Rue and Sonny Baker. Fast bowler Ollie Robinson comes back. He's had a two-year international exile, and there's no room for opener Zach Crawley, which, Jim, having seen Crawley in the Ashes, where he didn't have the best of series, any surprise to you that he's been left out for this squad now?
2: Not really. I've been following his scores for Kent in the county championship, and he's struggling, isn't he? He's really struggling to make any runs. So just, you know, simply on form, you have to start looking around. That's not to say he wouldn't be able to get his way back with a few runs between now and the next Ashes series. But yes, I think that's fair enough, although a lot of people listening to this would be saying, I've heard of Marvin Gaye. Who's this other fella? Emilio Gay, James Rue, and Sonny Baker. Who the hell are they?
1: Do you want to know? Well, Emilio Gay actually comes from my part of the country, Northamptonshire. Yeah. He moved from Northants to Durham in order to just be surrounded by cricketers who are at the real top of their game. He's a really ambitious, absolute Red Bull badger, Jim. You would absolutely love him. He's he's now 26, actually. Only he's 26 years old, so he's got a bit of maturity to his game. A left-hander. He actually helped Italy to qualify for the T20 World Cup. So qualified for Italy through his mother's ancestry. Also could have qualified for the West Indies through his father's family. I think his parents were both born in the UK, but his father's family originally from Grenada. So, yeah, through the Northants system, up to Durham. But, yeah, purely on form, because, again, for him, 300s in five matches, I think it is, which has catapulted him now into this England squad to open. He bats at three for Durham. So he's been given that opener slot alongside Ben Duckett. You'll then have Bethel Root, Brooke Stokes-Smith, likely Gus Atkinson there with Ollie Robinson and Josh Tung. But Sonny Baker is a real lively pace option. So he's there for the high pace. Had a difficult international debut when he first played a white ball game. But yeah, a really lively character. And ECB have really invested in him with a central contract, even though he's only played 11 first-class matches to date. And then James Roux, the red-headed Roux, a name that you're going to hear a lot about, I'm sure, in years to come. He's sort of in the squad really as the spare batter and backup wicketkeeper here. He's got a younger brother as well at Somerset. He's only 18 and scored 100 against the Aussies at the Under-19 World Cup, you might remember. But James is 22 and he's done really well with the Lions. Again, came to Australia with them, and so he's come up through the system. And the other name, just to mention, Matt Fisher is in the squad, the Surrey fast bowler. He did play one test against the West Indies about 4 years ago. And the spinners slot, Shoaib Bashir, the leg spinner, Rehan Ahmed, both of those are in the squad as well, because you've got, in terms of the pace options, Cass is injured and Jofra Archer is at the IPL, so he won't be back in time to be conditioned for test cricket. So, yeah, that's the squad they've got.
2: That's good to see. Well, as they say, everything old is rue again.
1: Very good, very good.
0: Lots of new names, new reputations, I suppose, for England cricket. But Jim, I've got to ask you, there's an Aussie in the camp. Marcus North is a new national selector. How has that news gone down in Australia?
2: It's gone down very well because of the respect for Marcus, who played some test cricket. Yes, he's pretty well known in England, married an English girl. So, I think this is a good move. You might remember Rod Marsh was integral to the Ashes in 2005 as the sort of a director of cricket there at the Academy. So, yes, the Aussies are never far away from being influential. So, enjoy it.
0: Yeah. How's that gone down with the British media? It's like, don't we have enough who can select our own team?
1: Look, there has been the odd voice sort of pointing out the Aussie passport, but I think when you're... we are in an international game. It's nothing new to have Australians, Zimbabweans, New Zealanders involved in the English game. And similarly, when you look around the world, it is fully an international arena, so not an issue at all. And he's so well ensconced into the domestic game in England with his experiences and all the years he's been at Durham since 2018 as director of cricket. So, yeah, England finally have their national selector and they can move forward. Well, finally, on Stumped, we always like to celebrate unique records, and they don't come much bigger than this one. Brazil's Laura Cardoso became the first player ever to take 9 wickets in a T20 international when she picked up 9 for 4 against Lesotho in the Kalahari Women's T20 tournament in Botswana. And if you want to know what happened to the opposition, well, Lesotho were bowled out for just 13. But Brazil went on to beat Botswana in that Super League final. I've been chatting with Laura with the help of Roberta Moreta Avery, the president of the Brazilian Cricket Confederation, who's been on the show before herself. She translated for us and we got straight into talking about that world record.
5: She had no idea. So she was just focusing in the game, focusing her routines. Just after the presentation, the MVP presentation was happening, that she found out that that was a world record, and she was, you know, she was in shock for a few minutes to believe that it had just happened.
1: And so what other international interest did that bring, that you'd taken this record?
5: It was a world commotion. Everybody wanting to know what happened, how it happened, how did it feel. The Olympics page getting in touch, Brazilian media, international media, it made her very happy to see everything that was, all the interest that it was generating, and also scared a little bit, like, wow, this is really big, but it definitely generated a lot of interest in her game, in Brazilian game, so yes, it was huge, the media being attracted.
1: So you took 9 wickets. Laura, what about the 10th? What happened?
5: I guess in the heat of the moment, the keeper did not realize that actually she was on the knifer. And when the bowler next ended bowling, she got stumped. The last player got stumped. I guess, and she says that nobody actually was understanding like how big this feat was. And the important thing is that team won. The last wicket was taken.
1: And what's coming up next for you then, Lara? What's happening right now cricket-wise?
5: So she has a tournament in Rwanda early next month. And from Rwanda, she

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2: Hello, and thank you for downloading Sporting Witness from the BBC World Service with me, Ashley Byrne. Today we're going back to Montreal 1976 and one of the most courageous acts in Olympic history. As the national anthem played and the Japanese flag was raised, gymnast Shun Fujimoto accepted his gold medal alongside his fellow teammates at the 1976 Olympics in Canada. But his smile hid a terrible trauma. Inside, the 26-year-old was still in excruciating pain after breaking his knee and causing his joints irreparable damage.
3: I'd been injured in the very crucial first event of the optionals, but I couldn't tell anyone because of the atmosphere.
2: Shun Fujimoto had been brought up to follow the ancient Japanese tradition of self-sacrifice. So despite his serious injuries, he had carried on and helped his team to a historic fifth Olympic title.
3: It is the most dreadful experience that I can remember. I still feel my blood running cold every time I think back.
2: The Japanese had dominated the team.

0: team gymnastics event at the Olympics through the 1960s and 70s. The teams of six all competed in every gymnastics exercise, with the best five performances counting.
1: We had won four times consecutively in the Olympics: Rome, 1960, Tokyo, 1964, Mexico, 1968, and Munich in 1972. Our team consisted of three world champion gymnasts. Japan had a great reputation, both within Japan itself and across the world.
0: Bart Connor was in the US gymnastics side at the Montreal Olympics. He says he was really excited to be competing alongside the Japanese greats.
2: The world all-around champion was my hero in gymnastics, and his name was Shigeru Kazumatsu. He was the world champion in 1974. So I thought he was going to be one of the great leaders of the Japanese team, along with Sawao Kato and some of these other legends. Then prior to the competition, Kazumatsu had an emergency appendectomy. So Shun Fujimoto, who was a reserve, an alternate for the team, was asked to step up and compete for his team.
0: With every team member making a vital contribution, it was now even more important that up against a determined Soviet Union, everyone, including Shun Fujimoto, was at the top of their game. And everything was going well for Shun Fujimoto until he injured himself in one of the floor exercises.
1: Before going to my fourth routine, I needed to balance and dismount. I felt secure, as I had completed three of them perfectly, but this feeling made me careless. Then, when I dismounted, my knee bent the wrong way. But I pretended like nothing had happened and tried to act normally. I didn't say anything, but when I walked one step forward, I couldn't feel my leg. And I was checking my leg condition step by step as I walked to my chair.
0: Shun Fujimoto was in agony, but he didn't want anyone to know because he thought it would damage his team's chances if he had to break for treatment. So he kept the pain hidden and carried on. Next up, the pommel horse.
1: Japanese gymnasts were the worst at the pommel horse, and we'd received the lowest score for this in the last four consecutive Olympics. Our team had specifically concentrated on training for the pommel horse. So, if I, the starter of the event, made a mistake, the result would be terrible. So I tried to forget my leg injury and just concentrated on the pommel horse event. Fortunately, I started the event and won 9.5.
0: Despite his injuries, Shun Fujimoto had survived the pommel horse. The next event was the rings.
1: The moment I dismounted from the rings, I heard a horrible squish sound from my leg. My leg completely bent the wrong way, inside. I managed to fix my leg straight before I dismounted on the floor. If I had leaned when I dismounted, my leg would have bent forward.
0: Despite aggravating his injury, Shun Fujimoto managed to keep his balance and achieve the best rings score of his life. But the pain was now obvious to everyone in the arena.
2: You just cringe when he lands and you see his knee buckle. No one knew the severity of his leg injury prior to him jumping up to the ring. So when you hear it all after the fact, it even becomes more heroic.
0: By now, even Shun realized he needed treatment. But as he prepared for the vault, his team doctors refused to give him painkillers, and he retired from the competition with three events left. Shun was devastated.
1: I felt more dead than alive. We'd lost the chance to win our fifth championship medal in a row, and it was all my fault.
0: And Bart Connor says Shun Fujimoto's departure did put tremendous pressure on his teammates.
2: The top five scores would count towards the team total. So for the rest of the competition, they were going to have to go with all five gymnasts. All scores would count with no buffer.
0: But to Shun's surprise, he returned from the medical room later to find his team celebrating.
1: They were jumping with their arms around one another. They said, "Shun-chan, we won!" I broke down into floods of tears, and every member of the team cried loudly for

0: joy. They said, "We thank you. You woke us up and made us concentrate on our performance. We missed you, Shun Chan." Such comforting words made me cry more and more. I thought I wouldn't get to participate in the medal ceremony, but all the other team members wanted me there. They said, "We all united our strength to compete together, so we should all go together." So I walked halfway with their help, and then I walked myself to the Olympic podium, as I thought it might be embarrassing to be helped to get there.
1: US gymnast Bart Connor says as the dust settled on the Japanese win, it slowly sank in what Shun Fujimoto had been through.
2: The next day I saw him sitting on a lawn chair with complete cast on his leg, you know, from sort of hip all the way to his foot, and thinking, oh my gosh, look what this man did, the way he sacrificed himself for his teams. I mean, it started to take on this sort of epic proportions. You know, there's lots of gold medals that have been awarded since then, but it takes something truly epic to resonate all these years later, and this moment certainly is one of them.
1: But although Shun Fujimoto's courage earned him a place in the Olympic history books, it also ended his gymnastics career and left him with lasting ligament damage.
0: People around the world describe my effort as kamikaze, or samurai. I am not a samurai, and I don't have the spirit of Bushido or samurai, but they still described me so. And one of my relatives who works in the US told me later that their boss

0: often gave Japanese workers a kick in the backside after the Olympics. They said, "You must learn from Fujimoto." At the time, I didn't realize my achievement was so influential worldwide.
1: Olympic gymnast Shun Fujimoto and Bart Connor were speaking to me, Ashley Byrne, for this edition of Sporting Witness. It was a Made in Manchester production for the BBC World Service. For details of the BBC's complete range of downloads and its terms of use, please go to bbc.co.uk/witness.

0: Good morning, Kerry Worthington with ABC News. Speculation is growing that renewed US and Israeli strikes against Iran are imminent, as ceasefires in the region remain in a fragile state. Israel has continued its strikes in southern Lebanon, despite the truce in that country being extended. Here's Global Affairs editor Laura Tingle.
1: Negotiators in Washington had agreed to a 45-day extension to the ceasefire just hours before Israel launched new strikes in southern Lebanon. Lebanon's state-run news agency reported strikes on at least five villages, while the Israeli army issued evacuation warnings for another nine.

0: Israeli warplanes and artillery units hit a number of towns said to include Hezbollah infrastructure. In one town alone, at least six people were killed, including three paramedics, and 22 were wounded. In retaliation, a number of warnings of incoming attacks were heard in northern Israel on Saturday morning. Laura Tingle, ABC News, Jerusalem.
1: A senior Hamas official has confirmed the leader of the group's military wing, Izz al-Din al-Haddad, was killed following an Israeli strike in Gaza yesterday. Israel said it targeted the militant leader, who it says was one of the architects of the October the 7th Hamas attacks, in the strike on a residential building and a vehicle. A man's being questioned by police after eight people were injured when a car ploughed into a group of pedestrians in the northern Italian city of Modena. Tim Wharton reports.
2: Officials say the 31-year-old driver entered one of Modena's main streets and drove onto the footpath, sending several people flying before crashing into a shop window. Mayor Massimo Massetti said no one was killed in the dramatic crash, but four victims were in a serious condition. He said a woman was pinned against a shop window and required the amputation of both legs. Police say he attempted to flee the scene but was stopped and taken to headquarters for questioning. Witnesses reported the driver was holding a knife, but he didn't manage to stab anyone. Authorities now trying to determine whether the man was under the influence of substances or had acted deliberately.
1: Water users have been urged to take care after a man was killed by a shark off the coast of Rottnest Island yesterday morning. David Webber reports.
3: The 38-year-old man from Perth's northern suburbs died after he was bitten on the lower legs, about a kilometre from Rottnest Island. He'd gone to the location with friends to do some spearfishing. Officer in charge of Rottnest Island Police Station, Sergeant Michael Weir, said emergency services did what they could to save him.
4: Quite horrific scenes for all involved, and all the emergency services that were there did a fantastic job in with, as I said, quite horrific scenes.
3: A report for the coroner will be prepared by WA Police.
1: Tributes have been paid to a military diver from the Maldives who's died while searching for the bodies of four Italian divers believed to be deep inside an underwater cave. The group of five Italian divers are believed to have died while exploring a cave at a depth of about 50 metres at Vavu Atoll on Thursday. A government spokesman says that Sergeant Mohammed Mahoudi of the Maldivian National Defence Force died of underwater decompression sickness while he was taking part in the search.
5: He's a staff sergeant. Also a very popular young man, by the way. I knew him personally because he was also a very popular young sportsman in the country. He's a very, very popular basketball player.
1: Members of the New South Wales racing community are paying tribute to a horse trainer killed in a freak accident in the Upper Hunter. Rhiannon Solomon-Maron reports.
6: Local hobby trainer Stephen Meyer had been at the Scone Racing Carnival on Friday when police say he was kicked by a horse. The Tamworth man was taken to hospital but couldn't be revived. Mr Meyer trained just one horse, Danza in the Dark, which won both the Walker and Quirindi Cups in 2024. In a statement, Racing New South Wales says he was a dedicated and highly regarded horseman, known for his integrity, work ethic, and a deep, lifelong love for thoroughbreds. A minute's silence was held before the feature race at Scone on Saturday in honour of Mr. Meyer. The Tamworth and Quirindi Jockey Clubs have also shared condolences.
1: Melbourne City has won the A-League Women's Soccer Championship after downing Wellington Phoenix 3-1 in the grand final. Matilda striker Holly McNamara scored twice in the shadows of half-time before Letitia McKenna's long-range strike put City 3-0 up not long after the break. American forward Michaela Woods scored Wellington's consolation goal in the 52nd minute. The final of the Eurovision Song Contest is underway in the Austrian capital, Vienna. Australia's Delta Goodrum has just performed her ballad Eclipse. The singer's one of the favourites to win this year. There's been controversy with several countries boycotting the event over Israel's inclusion following its military action in Gaza. ABC News.
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14: Yeah, thank you for joining us territory-wide. We have Sean Bowden online. How are you, Sean?
15: Good, Ken. Good morning to you and everyone out there.
14: Yeah, excellent. We've had some recent news. I think Professor Tim Hardcourt, Australian sports economist,

0: ran a series of business cases for the Tasmanian team and now has turned his eye to the north. Have you got any updates for us?
1: Well, it's just a continuation of the work that we've been doing, really, and it's terrific that Professor Harcourt has put his lens on it and he's grabbed a few of us and put us under the microscope. And Andrew Demetrio, I think, was first. And I've had a chat with him. Andy McLeod's coming soon. Dr. JC Douglas, who's on the task force, Mark Motlop, and of course Lewis Martin and Peter Jackson and other task force members have all been interviewed. Don't think we've got Bucks yet, but we're waiting on Bucks. He's been a bit busy, so we've all been sort of, you know, quizzed and probed a bit about where we're at and where we're going. And it's just, I think, Kenny, it's just a terrific part of this process that we're in terms of getting ourselves ready, but also sort of engaging with the football public and the territory public about what's possible, what could be done, can it be done, what are the challenges, what are the roadblocks, all of that sort of stuff.
0: And I've got a question around, have you had a lot of support from government still, locally and if not federally?
1: Look, yesterday we had a task force meeting. It was terrific. Minister Carl, Robin Carl, came in and chaired that task force for us. And it was, I think, something of a really, a real forward momentum was generated yesterday. And that was based on a lot of work. And you can't, you know, achieve that momentum until you've done the work. So we had series of presentations about from task force members and some people who are working with us just about where we go from here and how we get there. And I think it's hugely encouraging, and we'll follow up again with the government over the next little bit and we'll just see how that takes shape. But we're starting to move nicely in the right direction, I think, Ken.
0: Yeah, that's fantastic news to hear, especially to lead that discussion and call that meeting. So well done, Sean. And anything else before we let you go? Because I wouldn't mind having you on in a couple of weeks and we have a full 10-20 minute discussion about where we're all at. But is there anything the listeners should hear about coming out of AFLNT?
1: Look, I think one of the things we talked about at the task force we talked about last night has been raised with the AFL in a general way, is the idea of the next All-Stars game being in Darwin. And I think Magic McLean's incredible honour and deserved honour to be the honorary for the Sir Doug Nicholls round has sort of prompted us to recall just how special those games were in the past. So I reckon we've got our hand up for that. That's a 2028 opportunity in Darwin, building off the back of two really incredible AFL games over the last 2 weeks. So I think that's a watch this space as well, Kenny.
0: Yeah, that's fantastic news, Sean. Really appreciate your time, Sean. Thanks very much. But, yeah, we'll get you on in a couple of weeks where we can get you in and really have a really in-depth discussion about where we're at.
1: Yeah, sounds great.
0: Yeah, really appreciate it. Thanks very much.
1: Thanks for what you're doing. See you, Kenny.

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3: From the archives.
4: Let's go to the Super Rugby Women. The Brumbies will play the first of three trial games at the University of Canberra Brumbies headquarters tomorrow against the Queensland Reds. I spoke to Brumbies centre Marinara Perone just before we went to air, and I asked how the week in preparation has been for tomorrow's game.
5: Good morning, Hannah. It's been a really good build up so far this week. I think everyone's prepping well. I think it's still pre-season, obviously, so I think going into these games, it's more so about creating connections and getting all the clarity we need before heading into the season.
4: How important are these games for the team? I guess for a number of players, it'll be the first time they've played since last season. Some players must be just itching to get out there.
5: Yeah, there's a lot of energy going around our group at the moment. We've got a lot of new girls as well as returning players from last season. So everyone's just really keen to crack in and get the ball rolling.
4: How much are the next three games about looking at combinations and how things are working? Is there much pressure on competing for spots, do you think?
5: I think this is the stage where we essentially are competing for a spot against each other. You perform and prove yourself during pre-season games and you earn a spot come season. So these games are really, really crucial to earn that playing 23 spot in our team. Yeah.
4: That's a hard balance to strike, isn't it? Because you're all going out there trying to impress selectors and the coaching staff, but also trying to establish connection within the team. Is that something you talk about in the lead-in to trials like this?
5: Yes and no. I think it's more so each player understanding their own strengths and what they bring to the table and working around each other. Like, I play different to a different 12, and it's like building those combinations, but it's also just trusting in our systems, trusting the plays that we have, trusting our coaches that they've given us the right game plan, and all we have to do is the easy part and execute.
4: We've invited fans to come out and have a look tomorrow to get behind the women. It is a trial game. Do you like to have a big crowd?

0: out there watching and supporting at this time in pre-season?
1: Oh, 100%. Pre-season or in-season, it's always so good to have a crowd. I think it also gives us a bit of motivation to push. You know, people give up their times on the weekend to come and support us, to get around the girls, which really means a lot to us as well. So it'll be really, really nice to have a good, decent crowd out there to, you know, cheer us on.
0: Good to hear that that's welcome. There are two trials to come after this one. Where and when will they be played?
1: Our next one next weekend will be played at UC at 10 a.m. the kickoff against the Force, and then the following weekend is our big last pre-season at GAO Stadium. It'll be a doubleheader with the men's, and it'll be the first time our women's team gets to wear our First Nations jersey.
0: Unreal. How are you feeling about that? That must be something you're really looking forward to.
1: Yeah, definitely. I think being Indigenous myself, coming from New Zealand, a little bit different from here, but just to be able to represent the culture here in Australia is, yeah, unreal.
0: We can't wait to get behind you and the team. All the best for a fabulous start to the pre-season.
1: Thank you so much.
0: That's Marinia Perone. She's the Brumbies centre, and the Brumbies will be playing the Queensland Reds at the University of Canberra tomorrow. 1 p.m. is the time you should head over there to watch that game. Maybe get there a little bit earlier and set up the deck chair on the sideline there, welcoming you to come and support the Brumbies women as part of their pre-season campaign.

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4: Now, over the next 6 weeks, the Raiders women will be in full pre-season training mode. They're all in Canberra, the squad, and they're ready to get fit and strong ahead of the season. Over the past few months, they've travelled to meet and train together just once a month. But when I caught up with coach Darren Borthwick this week, he said it's great to have the squad together and they're absolutely ready to start the pre-season.
5: Yeah, it's been terrific to have the girls meet each other earlier rather than sort of when we meet up here for relocation week. It's been a lot better. So the players get a better understanding of each other and we get to work on drills a lot earlier. So the once-a-month sessions have definitely been beneficial, and you know, I can see that already with the sessions that we've done this week. We're ahead of where we were this time last year, so yeah, definitely beneficial.
4: Good to hear. Sheridan Gallagher joined me on Grandstand last month. She said that some of the players have been getting together outside of the official pre-season meeting for running training and swim training as part of their preparation. Have you been supporting that move, and what do you think it'll mean for the group?
5: Hannah, to have the obviously players like Sheridan and Grace Cookatoy that have moved here earlier, for those girls to have the ability to catch up together and, you know, put their own sessions on, and, you know, I've sort of spoken to them about some drills and stuff like that. It's not a session that I was running, but for them to show the initiative to get together and put those sessions on shows me that, you know, they're coming here in the right frame of mind, and you know, they want to get better. So, yeah, that's one thing that's been a little bit of a difference as well, is that, yeah, those girls are getting in and getting those sessions together under their belt. And, yeah, Sheridan's been a breath of fresh air, to be honest.
4: Depending on how hard you make them work in this pre-season block, they may or may not be able to continue those extras. The squad trained together on Monday, I understand. And was that just a taste of things to come? When does it really ramp up?
5: Yeah, I think with, like, such a short pre-season of, you know, we're playing a trial game in 6 weeks, I think, you know, touching back on those once a month sessions and then the stuff that the girls have been doing, it's we've really hit the ground running fitness-wise and, you know, footy skills and stuff like that. So, you know, our Monday session was a real hard session, and that will continue through for the next 6 weeks. And, yeah, like I said, I can't speak on how beneficial those sessions have been once a month with how quickly the girls have come in and adapted to how hard we need to train.
4: Good. I think from the outside, people would imagine that this pre-season is about pushing people to their physical limits to test what they're capable of, but also to see what they can cope with. But you'd have to be so careful to make sure they don't end up injured before trials. Is that a tricky balance to strike?
5: Yeah, it is, and I think that's one thing where I think our players deserve a longer pre-season, given the fact that it's, you know, it's 11-round competition. I think we're at a stage now where we can give the girls some parity, I suppose, and, you know, whether it's a 10-week or an 11-week pre-season into 11 rounds, I think that would be a lot better. But, yeah, you've definitely got to factor that in, that it is such a short pre-season and then into a longer competition. So definitely making sure that we don't physically break them. But, yeah, it's definitely, again, definitely beneficial that the girls have done something and they're not coming in underdone or anything like that. So,
4: what sort of support do you have in terms of strength and conditioning, massage and treatment for the players? You'll be

0: putting them through some intense training over the next 6 weeks. How big's the crew that will be driving that whole program?
1: We've got a strength and conditioning coach. We've got two physiotherapists. We've got a nutritionist. We've got welfare and education. You know, one thing with the Raiders is that they're really good at making sure that the players have these resources so that they can perform at their best and rather than other years or other clubs that I've been at. So, yeah, it's one thing that we're doing really well here, and that's putting a lot of support around the players and making sure that they're at their peak come the start of the competition.
0: And does that mean players are being paid enough to be able to fully focus on this as their sole pursuit, or are a number of them working on side hustles, other jobs and studying at the same time?
1: Because it isn't, the women's game isn't full-time, there's we encourage that our players are working and not completely thinking about football every day. So, yeah, some of our players are working and there's other players that are, you know, studying or at university. So, yeah, it's quite a diverse group. It's some aren't choosing to work and just solely focusing on the football, but I think there's a good balance and a good understanding from the majority of the group that, you know, having a job and just switching off for a little bit's definitely beneficial as well.
0: That must be really tricky as the coach when it comes to managing their training loads, knowing what else they've got going on behind the scenes. It feels like you've already got a good sense of where players will be most valuable on the field. Does this pre-season also serve as an opportunity for you to work out some of those good combinations?
1: Yeah, definitely. I think that's that's something you've got to obviously build your squad around when you're building your team is understanding on, you know, the potential combinations that you could have. So one thing that we've got this year is healthy competition, you know, with a squad of 30 that we have. So, that's one thing that the girls have an understanding of too is that, you know, it's the competition's there for spots and having the ability to, you know, run with different combinations, and then it's purely, you know, purely up to the players on performance and the way they carry themselves at training. So it definitely the next 6 to 7 weeks is looking at those combinations and seeing what's best for the team and you know, for us to perform well this year
0: and to have players like Zahara tomorrow.

0: weeks is looking at those combinations and seeing what's best for the team and for us to perform well this year.
1: And to have players like Zahara Tamara here and ready for pre-season, that must be so welcome to have some of your best players here for this time too.
0: Yeah, that's a good point because the last few years we've missed those Origin players, and it's no fault of the girls. It's just the way the system works at the moment with when our representative footy's on. But I know a lot of the players would prefer to be with their clubs, and for us to have that this year with, it was a tough call for Zahara and Samoma to withdraw from their Origin commitments to concentrate on getting themselves right for our season. So, to have Zahara and some of those other high-profile girls here through our pre-season, educating the younger ones on, how to conduct yourself and how to train and giving them some advice, it's been terrific. And, disappointing for them that that they're missing out on Origin, but also rubbing my hands that we've got them here for the next 7 weeks to put our best foot forward, I suppose, for the season.
1: Absolutely. Darren, just finally, can you give us a little taste of what the training schedule will look like for the group each week?
0: We train four times a week during pre-season, so our schedule is Monday, Wednesday, Friday, and then we train again on Saturday. Friday is probably more of a lighter session, and we do a little bit of video and review Monday and Wednesday session, and then Saturday's a good chance for us to have a look at everything and just refine a few things on the Saturday. So there's definitely three sessions there where the girls are coming in and they're working hard, and we're working really hard on the footy, and then Friday's purely coming in, do some video, get around each other, and I guess keep that connection point up as well. So.
1: Well, all the best for a fabulous pre-season. Darren, let's check in a couple of weeks.
0: Thanks for your support, and I really appreciate it.
1: And that's Raiders women coach Darren Borthwick. Round one for the Raiders women starts on July 4 at Kogra against the Dragons. And in just the last couple of days, the squad announced their four development players for this upcoming season: Marley Cardwell, Alia Lomas, Gabriella Savage and Isabella Piper. They'll join the NRLW squad as development players in this upcoming season.

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1: Now, let's go to some athletics news because there are three Canberrans among 75 athletes from around the country who have been selected to represent Australia at the upcoming World Athletics Under 20 Championships. Owen Toyne has been selected for the 5,000-metre race walk, Elijah Wilson in the discus, and Kieran Shepherd will line up in the 1,500-metre run. He joins me in the studio. Good morning, Kieran.
2: Hey, good morning. Thanks for having me.
1: Thanks for popping in. You've just come straight over from training at Stromlo Forest Park. What was on the menu this morning for training?
2: Just a few K reps and we had some hill reps as well, a few 200s.
1: Excellent. You're still looking fresh. That's awesome to see. Ready for a radio interview. Tell us a little bit about the race that qualified you for this team because you're now going to be representing Australia at the World Athletics Under 20 Champs.
2: Yeah, it was a hectic race, you know. It was just very bunched up. Hard to get around people, which made it a lot harder in the last lap to kick, having to go, like, lane two. But, you know, that's the sport that I do, and you just kind of have to expect it, and yeah.
1: So the selection race was at the National Championships?
2: Yeah, the National Championships under 20s in Brisbane.
1: Unreal. Now, you've already had great success in cross-country at the World Junior Cross, but now also in the track with this upcoming Under 20 Champs. Do you have a preference? Do you prefer to do cross-country or do you like racing on the track?
2: Honestly, I prefer track a lot more. Cross-country, it's a brutal sport and, track's a lot easier, I would say, a lot more fun.
1: So, from what I understand, Kieran, a lot's changed for you since you first started racing. It was

0: Is it when you were 13 that you raced at your first national cross country? Since then, you've won 19 national titles. What's happened? Are you training up a storm?
1: Yeah, I think the main thing that changed was me starting to actually enjoy the sport. You know, I got motivated and I just wanted to be up there with those people. So I put in the work and I feel like that's been the main reason I've gotten here.
0: What's your squad like? Are you surrounded by runners that can push you and challenge you at training?
1: Absolutely. I'm with the great squad. They help me out so much. I don't think I would be here without them.
0: And your brother's a runner too. Is there much of an age gap?
1: Yeah, about 2.5 years. We've been training together for, you know, years now. And yeah, we push each other along, I reckon.
0: Gee, that must help for all of the non-session runs, the runs that you do early in the morning, late in the evening to get extra kilometres in. Do you do a lot of that alongside your brother?
1: Yeah, I do a few runs with him. It's great having a brother that does the same sport. I know a lot of people would wish they had that, so I'm very lucky.
0: Are you guys competitive?
1: Yeah, definitely competitive. Yeah, probably a lot more back then when we used to compete against each other. It was great fun.
0: So will your training need to change leading into this World Championship? Are you changing anything? Or it's obviously working pretty well.
1: Right now I'll be doing some blocking, like higher mileage, more cross-country kind of training. Then I'll go into more specific stuff. I'll probably hopefully be fitter than I was before under 20 nationals. But yeah, not sure what the training will be. I'll just have to wait for my coach.
0: And how much time can you dedicate to your training? Are you still at school or have you finished school?
1: Yeah, I'm still at school. So I have to, you know, juggle with workloads and then also having to train and stuff. So it gets a bit hectic every once in a while.
0: About how many kilometres are you trying to run each week?
1: In the blocking stage, it goes around 100, but when I do more specific stuff, around 70. So I'd reckon like 80K average per week.
0: That's quite a lot at your age, and it's obviously working out for you to be able to perform at your best on the track. If you've just tuned in on Canberra Grandstand, you're meeting Kieran Shepherd. He's a 1500 metre runner, but he's a cross-country specialist too, and he's just been selected to represent Australia at the upcoming World Athletics Under 20 Championship. On the text line 0467922666, this one from Martin in Chifley, there's a couple of big athletics meets on this weekend, the Shanghai Diamond League on tonight and the Tokyo Golden Grand Prix tomorrow night. Quite a lot of Aussies in action. Lachie Kennedy, Jess Hull, Peter Boll, Matt Denny, Reese Holder and Jude Thomas. Yes, and so good to have some homegrown talent here with us in the studio this morning in Kieran. Kieran, when things ramp up really quickly and all of a sudden you're wearing an Australian uniform, you must be starting to think about what happens next when you finish school, whether or not you'll take up a scholarship. Are you thinking about those sorts of things already?
1: Yeah, I'm thinking about it every day. You know, it's kind of hard to know what'll happen in the future, where I'll be. But, you know, colleges like to try and get to you pretty early. So you kind of have to start thinking about it around this age now.
0: Canberra's a fabulous place for elite track and field, for distance running. Have you had the opportunity to go for a run and have conversations with people like Cam Myers, who has been faced with these options of where to train and where they'll be able to compete and perform at their best?
1: I haven't really spoken to Cam much in person, but, you know, I've messaged him a few times. He's a very supportive person and probably one of my biggest idols.
0: Unreal. It's a fabulous community, the distance running community here in Canberra. Tell us a little bit about what it's been like to be coached and by Des Proctor, because he has a fabulous squad, women and men. Does he push you to your limits at training on Saturday at Stromlo?
1: Yeah, he's a very good coach, I reckon. You know, sessions get hard, but he tries not to push me, you know, over my limit. He's trying to get me ready when I'm at my peak, not, you know, when I'm 17, which I think is the most important thing. And he keeps me enjoying the training. So he's a very good coach.
0: Well, Kieran, congratulations. Thanks for dropping in after your session. I hope you can have a bit of a rest this afternoon. No doubt you've got more training on the agenda, a long run tomorrow. Thanks for dropping in on Canberra Grandstand.
1: Thanks for having me.
0: And that's Kieran Shepherd, 1500 metre runner, who's been selected to represent Australia at the upcoming World Athletics Under 20 Champs.

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1: Go on a fascinating journey through the murky waters of history, memory, and the stories we tell ourselves. 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
3: It's been a big week for coaching and coaching announcements, with Ivan Cleary announcing through the week he'll be standing down as Penrith coach at the end of the year. And the Kangaroos decided to extend Kevvy Walters as coach for the next 2 years. He's only had one crack at it and won all three tests against England in the UK. There's a World Cup looming large starting in mid-October, and Kevvy Walters joined us online. How are you, Kev?
4: Really good, thanks, gentlemen. Yeah, magic weekend's always pretty magic, but some great news yesterday for myself. Personally, to get a further 2 more years with the Australian side. So the Kangaroos, I'm really chuffed about that and really grateful for the opportunity as well.
3: Yeah, it's awesome, isn't it? You got the crack, but it was only really for that series on shortish notice after Mal signed with the Perth Bears. You obviously enjoyed that experience going back to the UK with the Kangaroos team this time in charge?
4: Yeah, certainly working with our elite players, it's always a joy and a treat, particularly when they play the way they did. So, you know, World Cup certainly will be different to an Ashes tour. You know, here in Australia, we've got a few cities that we're playing in, and also, just the other nations. England will be here, of course, and they'll be much stronger for the run last year. But also, the Pacifica nations are, you know, claiming their rights as international Test football, and also the New Zealanders, the Kiwis, are always very strong and formidable. So it should be a really tough series, but one I'm very much looking forward to.
3: Yeah, well, you start with the Kiwis, don't you, on Thursday, the 15th of October at the Sydney Football Stadium. And how much, I mean, the temptation would be just to get everything ready for that one game. Obviously, it's a longer process than that, but that's huge to start with, isn't it?
4: Well, it's a big one to start with, yeah. We get all logistics right for the first three rounds of the competition. There's a game in Brisbane on week two for the Kangaroos, and then a game up in Townsville for week three. So, lots of work to be done around there, but just, you know, identifying players. Most of the players that went on last year's Kangaroo tour are in pretty good touch, and we get through an Origin series, so there's lots of things around the selection table. But it's nice now, we have done some planning, but nice to lock, you know, some more of our staff in and those sort of things, which are really important to be successful.
5: Yeah, Kevvy, congratulations on another 2 years, mate. It's great to see. Yeah. But how much planning does go into, you know, organising this World Cup?
4: Well, there's a lot to get, you know, the logistics of the team and training venues and recovery centres and all this. It just doesn't happen overnight. But we're pretty fortunate, we've got a pretty good runway, you know, into the series. And so there's lots to be done, but there's also some work already there that we have completed. But, you know, it's really important that you get your preparation right, because that eventually will determine the outcome of games. You get your preparation right, as you know, as a former elite player, that you get that right and you provide the right environment for players to play well, you normally get the results that you're looking for.
5: Yeah, Kevvy, and, you know, talking about preparation, I was always a big thing on, you know, State of Origin. You'd go into State of Origin. I used to treat it as like, if you play well here, you've got an opportunity to play for Australia. How much has that changed now with all the way that the rules have changed and eligibility has changed for New South Wales and Queensland?
4: Well, it still hasn't changed, Louis. I mean, if you play well at Origin level, you put yourself in the frame for an Australian jersey, regardless of when that test is. Now, most of the tests now and the international football is played post-grand final. So if you can have a really good Origin series, and we saw that last year with Kermit Shibasaki, he came into Origin unknown, had a great Origin series, and then, you know, had a great final series as well for the Broncos and found his way on the Kangaroo Tour. So, you know, Origin is obviously the key one for us. If you have a really strong series, you're obviously going to put yourself in a good position to be part of the Kangaroos at the end of the year in November.

0: December.
1: Evan, congratulations, mate. Great news. And as you said, you were chuffed and rightfully so. But you also must be further heartened by the fact that the players that were on your tour were consulted and you got a huge vote of confidence. So that's nice knowing that as well.
0: Yeah, they're very good. The old surveys, they can trick you up on those surveys sometimes. But
1: absolutely.
0: This one was a good one. I was very confident. You know, I could sense the players over there enjoying being coached by myself and the other staff as well, which we had over there. So, you know, part of forming a really strong team is the connection of the side. And I feel like one of my strong attributes as a coach is to bring people together for a common cause. And that was certainly the case over there. The guys really came together very quickly. We had some players over there that sort of hadn't played football together. It was a pretty young Australian team when you think of the guys that have retired over the last, you know, 4 or 5 years. So I think Isaiah Yeo was our most experienced player with 13 tests. So, you know, it was a big job to bring them together, but we did it well, and the players responded accordingly and put on what I thought was a really good series over there, you know, particularly with our defence, which is the important thing in those big games. As you all know, that, you know, defence wins those big ones. We got that right, which was great to see.
1: Yeah, Kevy, like you went on the 90 tour and the 94 tour, which is the old style tours. That was the closest thing that we've had to that last year. So that was a good taster for those players. Obviously, in such a congested schedule, it's almost impossible. Now, it's hard to fit everything in.
0: It is. Gives in. I was very grateful for that as a player and very fortunate to be coached by, you know, Bobby Fulton, who I thought was a master at taking those tours away. He's very experienced at, not only as a player, but also as a coach. So I took a lot from his learnings, you know, 30-odd years ago, my first Kangaroo Tour in 1990, of, you know, how to treat players and how to, you know, get the best out of players. And certainly a lot of those learnings were put forward this year when I was the coach of the Kangaroos. So, yeah, he did a great job over there, and very fortunate to be coached by someone like Bob, who has so much experience, you know, around the game as a player and a coach.
1: Kevin, just on the game, even since you've been out of NRL coaching just a couple of seasons, the game has changed. There's been an evolution, and it was more old style, the test matches that you were coaching.
0: Yeah.
1: If you were to, I mean, it's a different game almost.
0: Well, it is, but it is a different game because of the possession and the run of possession the teams can have. But I still believe, you know, if you make good contact in your tackles and you're winning your tackles, that gives you the right to, you know, win the play the ball, win the ruck and such, and that gives your defensive line time to adjust and get set and go again. But when you're missing tackles and this sort of stuff, it does put pressure on your defensive line, and the six agains are a big one. So keep your discipline with your defence. And, you know, the good teams are working it out. The Penrith and the Roosters and these sort of teams are working it out. So that's certainly be a case for us at the back end of the year. We'll see how the season develops, but it's certainly a much quicker game now, and possession can go with big chunks, which sometimes it is hard to defend against.
2: So do you think the Origin series will be vastly different because of that or not?
0: No, I don't think Origin get much quicker, but they find the players just keep going to another level each year, and we saw a great series last year. No doubt this year it's going to be even more spectacular. I think the rules change a bit when it comes to Origin. They sort of tame it down a bit, and, you know, We're still going to see a great series, but, you know, hopefully the referees will just let the game flow and not be too critical around players and some of their movements.
2: All right, just finally, Kevy, you're inside the ground. We're currently outside the ground. I thought you might come outside to get your photo taken with B1 and B2. I know how much you love bananas in pyjamas.
0: Is Alfie there? Is Alfie out front?
2: He looks very yellow, but, yeah, that might be him. what's your pick of the games today?
0: I think the first, well, look, they're all very important for the teams, but the first one here, Manly up against the Tigers. Well, the Tigers, you know, they're desperate for a win, aren't they? They're winless the last couple of weeks. They've still got a couple out today, a couple of big names missing. So, and Manly, such good form under the new coach Kieran Foran. I'm looking forward to that one more than anyone. See where this Tigers, they need to find a way to win today to keep, you know, to stay in the running in that top eight. Otherwise, they'll slip out the back, which is never great.
2: All right, Kevy, always good to chat, mate. Congratulations on another couple of years as Kangaroos coach. We'll catch you soon.
0: You will. Thank you very much. Have a good Harvey, boys. Enjoy Queensland, eh? Here we go.
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0: Good morning, Kerry Worthington with ABC News. Speculations growing that renewed US and Israeli strikes against Iran are imminent. Here's Global Affairs editor Laura Tingle.
1: For weeks now, the dominant story in the Israeli media has been about a possible return to hostilities with Iran. But speculation has now become more intense, as it has in the United States, that this could occur within days. President Trump has stopped making threats with specific deadlines, a tactic which has repeatedly fallen flat with the Iranians. But US officials and others in the region reportedly believe a decision is imminent following his return from Beijing. Without doubt, longer-term peace negotiations have barely progressed, and both sides see them as at a stalemate.
0: The WA Premier has expressed condolences to the family and friends of a man who was fatally bitten by a shark off Rottnest Island. David Webber reports.
2: The 38-year-old man was bitten on the legs when he was spearfishing about a kilometre off the western end of Rottnest Island. He was brought to the Geordie Bay jetty but couldn't be saved. The Premier, Roger Cook, has said it was deeply distressing to hear of the fatal shark attack. He's thanked the first responders and emergency personnel who attended the scene. Mr Cook has said it's a devastating time for all involved, and he's encouraged anyone who's been impacted by the tragedy to reach out for support.
0: The LNP has conceded defeat to Labor in the Stafford by-election on Brisbane's north side.

0: Alex Brewster reports.
1: Luke Richmond is on track to be Queensland's newest MP, despite a more than 4% swing against Labor after preferences. The result will heap pressure on opposition leader Stephen Miles, with Stafford once considered a safe Labor seat.
2: But I have the support of the caucus right now to be leader, and I'm very proud to be our party's leader.
1: Premier David Crisafulli has conceded the LNP may fall short, but hailed the swing.
3: I think it's probably beyond all of our dreams.
1: The contest was sparked by the death of former Labor and Independent MP Jimmy Sullivan in April.
0: A National Party MP will put forward a private members bill to amend the Sex Discrimination Act when Parliament returns on Monday, the 25th of May. The federal member for Lyne, Alison Penfold, says it's a commitment she's made to constituents to provide a bill that defines male and female as well as gender identity. The act is under scrutiny after Friday's federal court upheld a ruling that a transgender woman's exclusion from a female-only app constituted unlawful discrimination due to gender identity. Ms. Penfold says other bills to amend the act have sought to remove the definition of gender identity, but she's trying to chart a middle ground.
4: I am simply trying to protect women and women's spaces, but also trying to maintain protected attributes for transgender Australians, albeit in a more defined and objective way than currently exists.
0: A month after the High Court struck out Victoria's donation laws, there are still no rules in place, with one expert saying it leaves the state exposed to improper influence. Rachel Eddy explains.
5: Integrity experts have warned that Victoria is vulnerable to bad actors after the High Court in April found the state's donation laws were unconstitutional. Catherine Williams from the Centre for Public Integrity says the public has a right to know who's funding political parties and candidates.
6: Money could be flowing into Victoria's electoral system with voters having no visibility of the sources of that money.
5: Premier Jacinta Allen had vowed to urgently fix the regime, but Parliament is not expected to see legislation until next month.
0: Tens of thousands of people have marched through central London in two separate protests, high levels of migration and in support of Palestinians. Tim Wharton reports.
7: British police have deployed 4,000 officers and pledged the most assertive possible use of our powers in what they've called their biggest public order operation in years. Prime Minister Sir Keir Starmer has accused organisers of the Unite the Kingdom march of peddling hate and division. The march has been organised by anti-Islam activist Stephen Yaxley Lennon, known as Tommy Robinson. Nearby, pro-Palestinian demonstrators have held a march to mark Nakba Day, commemorating the Palestinians' loss of land in the 1948 war that followed the creation of Israel. Nakba means catastrophe in Arabic. The march also drew those opposing the Unite the Kingdom rally.
0: Italian officials say a man's driven his car into pedestrians in the northern city of Modena, injuring eight people, four seriously. Police say the 31-year-old Italian national of Moroccan origin entered one of the city's main streets and drove onto the footpath before crashing. ABC News.
8: Plunging on the blind side.
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16: I had to remind myself to put that sting in, hear Charlie's voice again. If you're listening, Charlie, we miss and love you. I know you're enjoying your break, but Matt Stevens, welcome.
17: Morning, Kenny.
16: How you going?
17: I'm very well, thanks.
16: I was interested today because as soon as you text me through and said Nulumboy Gove, I was like, I remember they won the Calder Shield in the cricket. And I played a under-19s joined the Calder Shield and we went over and it rained. And we ended up having to play 50 over game, and then play the first innings that same day. So we're literally playing, a game and a half a match. And I've never seen chafe so bad in some people in all my life. I remember that because Jeff Hammond, who, ex-test fast bowler, he was playing, and after the first day he couldn't walk, the big fella. He was brilliant though. But yeah, let's go into it.
17: Over the last few weeks we've looked at quite a few mining centres and sports stories. So I thought, well, it's easy to forget that

0: Nhulunbuy is over on the northeast coast there. I lived there briefly a couple of times, both at Yirrkala and Nhulunbuy. So I thought it'd be interesting to have a bit of a look at the sports history over there, because one of the things that jumped out of me when I was having a look at this is in the late 80s, Nhulunbuy claimed to be the sportiest town in the Northern Territory, and it's a difficult claim to refute, actually, Ken. In the heyday of Nhulunbuy, almost any sport you cared to mention was played there. In what has always been a relatively small town, it was interesting to have a look at the population figures over the journey, and the population hovered around 3,500 to 4,000, you know, at the most, the whole time. So in terms of the size of the population, it's not a massive town, but the sporting sort of activity there was quite remarkable. So in different occasions, we've talked a little bit about sport out there, the dissemination of sport via the Yirrkala Methodist Mission that was set up in 1935. And during World War II, we would have talked about the sports going on out there at the Gove Air Base, as it was in the late second half of the World War II, actually. They had a football competition, they had a cricket competition, but in effect there was quite a delineation between the mission and the military. They wanted to keep the Aboriginal people separate, away from the military. So there wasn't a lot of interaction in a sports sense. But after the war, things began to develop. Yirrkala's got one. Lots of different communities have interesting creation stories for football. By that I mean, how did the football game get there? Who was responsible? And in Yirrkala, it has a very specific personal creation story, where one gentleman by the name of Wally Wallenbuna, now I'm sorry if I've pronounced that name incorrectly, but he was a local lad going to the local high school, and one of the teachers by the name of Keith Harrison invited Wally down to Melbourne, and they visited the Footscray Football Club. Keith may have had an association with him, and there's some photographs that sort of prove this story, or just reinforce the story. So Wally comes back from the Footscray Football Club in 1961. He's got the Footscray Guernsey. He's got the Sharon in hand. And he personally organised the first AFL Australian Rules football game in the town, of which there are photographs. And, of course, it was against Elko Island, another Methodist mission along the Arnhem Land coast. And the Elko team arrived by boat, as you did in the day. And that's how Australian Rules kicked off, and that was in the early 1960s. Now, the township of Gove, as it was originally, and it was later named Nhulunbuy, was gazetted in 1968. So, you know, Yirrkala was out on its own there for most of its history, and then the township of Gove, or Nhulunbuy as we call it today, was down the coast. I'm not quite sure what the distance is. It's about 20 k's from Yirrkala to the Nhulunbuy township there. And almost straight away, sport became quite a focus of the town. And the biggest sport to start with, it was interesting actually, Ken, because I used to play a lot of volleyball as a kid and in my adult life as well. And the great thing about volleyball is you don't actually need that many people. You know, six people a team, and you know, in country sort of regional areas, if you've got a sub or two, that would be a bit unusual. But very quickly, Gove had a volleyball association. And what that volleyball, it had 20 teams. So going from zero to 20 teams pretty quickly. And the names of the teams sort of tell you a little bit about the nature of the town. So I'm just going to run through them to give you a sense of what the town looked like in a sporting sense. So these are the 20 teams that played in the first Gove Volleyball Association. Nabalco United. So, of course, Nabalco was the company that ran the town in those days. International Europe. So that's suggest that there are a few European migrants among the mining fellas. And I thought, well, come on, we can fix up these locals. We'll beat them in volleyball. Now, I'm not sure about Bernard Smith because there were three Bernard Smith teams. Now, I'm guessing it was a contractor of some kind.
1: It had to be. Yeah.
0: This was a contractor, DJM Civil, Nabalco 70, DJM Town. So even these contractors and mining, it wasn't just one team. They said, no, bugger that. We're going to have three or four teams. We had Nabalco Town. We had the Yirrkala boys in there showing that the community mob were involved in the sport straight away. We had the Pioneer Agitators, who I can't put a finger on, but Gove Welfare had a team, PDC 15, PDC 20, Mount Saunders, DJM Engineering, Nabalco Office, and Joseph's Electrical all had a team. So you get a sense that you've got all these miners, you've got all these contracts, you've got the town mob, you've got the community mob, everyone's in there having a go at volleyball. Something that it was of interest to me, and even when I was out there as a teacher in, 1990, Nullumboy Primary School was probably one of the biggest in the territory. So all the miners over there, a lot of young families. So in terms of primary school sport, you know, the sports day is a big deal, lots of junior sport revolving around the school. But in the 1970s, when sport sort of kicked off, they proposed a golf course. Now, anyone that's been to Nullumboy will know that the golf course is pretty much in town. It's a lovely little course. You just don't chase your the balls that go into the water because you might lose a hand, if not more. Darts was a big sport. There was a boat club. Now, anyone that's been to Nullumboy knows how beautiful the coast in there, so it's no surprise that there was a boat club out there, a youth club, a gymnastics club, and a soccer club. So, again, we found this in quite a lot of mining communities where the miners come from all over the place. There's very often quite a few immigrant miners, and, of course, they love their football, so soccer kicked off. Now, you mentioned the call to shield. Amongst the sports that sort of grew in the early 70s, they had a surf lifesaving club. AFL was interesting. It sort of went through fits and starts. There's a very interesting sporting body out at Nullumboy in the early years called the Red Cravats. Now, I've never really got a finger on who or what the Red Cravats were, but it was clearly a sporting and social club because they fielded teams in all kinds of things, and you'd see ads in the local Gove Gazette, as it was known. So if people are wondering, how do I know? Well, this is because I've read a lot of issues of the Gove Gazette. I did live out there for a while, but I didn't do any research for sport out there, but I have been out there since. So you had a seven-team soccer competition. You had little athletics. Rugby league was, once it kicked off, was always quite popular out at Nullumboy. Cricket sort of had a fairly early start. They had a Gove Cricket Association from the early 70s, and they'd be playing matches internally in Nullumboy and occasional games against Groot. In 1973, much to everybody's surprise here in Darwin, Gove entered a team in the NTFL Umpires Carnival, which was such a big institution in the footy here, as a pre-season carnival. And much to everyone's surprise, they got to the final, only to be defeated by Waratahs. That was most unexpected. So it showed that there was a pretty strong football competition out there. The actual there was a Go Football League in the early 70s, and it comprised of the Red Cravats again. Catalina was the second town team, and a couple of teams which, as far as I know, still run. Gopu and Jarak were the Yirrkala team. So the community and the Nullumboy sports.
1: Might be the Red Cravats, the ties, neckties. It might be the guys in the office, maybe.
0: Well, it's hard to say. If anyone's out at Nullumboy or anyone that's been to Nullumboy and can fill me in on the Red Cravats, so I'd love to hear a little bit more about it. In 1977, as you mentioned before, Gove or Nullumboy entered the Calder Shield. They were invited into it. And interestingly, the Calder Shield in those days had an interesting format, and Darwin actually played Nullumboy out at Nullumboy in a Calder Shield match that wasn't part of the Calder Shield carnival. It was, in fact, part of the competition, but to fit all the games in, they decided to play a couple of games out at Nullumboy, and Nullumboy won those games quite convincingly. And although they did hold the Calder hold a shield in Nhulunbuy. Nhulunbuy won the shield in 1980 in Alice Springs, which was, again, quite a surprise to people. Usually it was Alice Springs and Darwin vying for the shield, and Nhulunbuy came in and won it in 1980. There was a bit of a reason.

0: for that, Ken.
1: Yeah, if you just joined us, we are speaking to Matthew Stevens, our regular sports historian. We're going through sports history of Cove Nhulunbuy and Nhulunbuy.
0: So part of that team, and this name for cricket followers will ring a bell, John Neilson was part of the Nhulunbuy cricket team. And John Neilson is the father of Tim Neilson, who I'll get to in a moment or two. And the other Nhulunbuy fellas that made the Northern Territory team afterwards, and these names don't mean anything to me, but for those that are familiar with the Nhulunbuy, hopefully they do, Terry Spears and the Jeffrey brothers. John Jeffrey and Ian Jeffrey were the Nhulunbuy players that made the Northern Territory team after that. So by the time you get to the late 1980s, I'll just list off all the sports that were being played in Nhulunbuy at the time. Cricket, softball, touch, Aussie rules, a yacht club, netball, police and boys club, volleyball, rugby league, motorcycle club, darts, swimming, athletics, BMX, hockey, basketball, squash. They had the surf club, badminton, soccer, golf, rifle club, speedway and bowls. So if there isn't something out there that you want to be involved in, you are very hard to please. Of course, we haven't mentioned fishing, but we'll put that aside as a sport.
1: I was just looking up, Kyra's just mentioned pioneer agitators, obviously concreters, the concrete truck drivers.
0: I hadn't thought of that, of course.
1: Yeah, I know Pioneer was a local company because we had a guy who actually worked out at Jabiru for them and came in, but they're the trucks with the spinning agitator.
0: Of course they are.
1: Yeah.
0: What a fantastic name. I can't believe I didn't pick
1: well
0: that
1: done,
0: myself.
1: Kyra.
0: Now, just in interest, I'm not, being a professional historian, I don't

0: don't actually Google that much. I like to think that I can find things in the newspapers, and it's not necessarily available to Google. But I just thought, okay, what I'll do is I'll Google the best known sporting person from Nhulunbuy. What's come out of Nhulunbuy?
1: I got one.
0: Go ahead.
1: Will Chambers.
0: Yes,
1: that's it.
0: NRL player. Well, he was the one that came up. So, you know, Melbourne Storm player, won a premiership, represented Queensland, played in the Australian national team. A great rugby league story coming out of Nhulunbuy, where rugby league was a very popular sport. But the one that didn't come up, which really surprised me, was Tim Nielsen. Tim. Now, he mentioned his father previously, John, who was obviously quite a good player. But Tim played Northern Territory under 16s for the Northern Territory. He was selected for an Australian development squad in 1985. He played Northern Territory under 19s. He played for the Northern Territory 11 against South Australia in 1987. And ultimately, as is the case with many cricketers, as you know, Ken, he had to move to South Australia to further his career. And he played a lot of Sheffield Shield for South Australia. But more importantly, in terms of his cricketing career, he was assistant coach to John Buchanan during that era when the Australian cricket team was so strong. But then, of course, he took over the Australian cricket team.
1: Alice Springs claim him as theirs. So.
0: Well, it's interesting because...
1: we've got less than a minute, but we're going to come back after the news, Matt, and we'll continue on with this. But, keep going.
0: Well, Nhulunbuy and Alice Springs can both have a claim, as can the Northern Territory. So we can all embrace Tim's career. He's still involved in cricket, as I understand it. He's serving as the National Development Lead at Cricket Australia. And how do I know this? Because the South Australian Cricket Association just recently named him as a life member. So a great career there. One of the territory's great coming out of Nhulunbuy.
1: We're just hitting famous Nhulunbuy or Gove athletes. We've got one in Will Chambers. I think it was two-time premiership for Melbourne Storm. Mm. Then he went across to Rugby Union. Thomas O'Neill Thorne was born, a wheelchair basketball Australian rep and obviously territory basketballer. He was born in Nhulunbuy. There's probably a few others. I always remember my mate Damien Martin because I went through and Catherine acclaimed him because he was born there. I think the Jones, was it the swimmer? Cadell Evans. So, Nhulunbuy, give us your most famous.
0: Well, when I Googled these, it was interesting what came up. A couple of the others that didn't come up, and I must admit I didn't research this very deeply, but a couple of great footballers, Gary Durke and Nathan Jacura, came out of Yirrkala. And what I find fascinating about that whole Arnhem Land coast is that all of those Aboriginal communities, we've also got Groote Eylandt, which is a bit of a blank spot in my sports history research, I must admit. But they're all such a hive of sport within themselves. And it's amazing when you go to those communities and see like a local AFL grand final, just how big what's the word? It's hard to describe the feeling in a community when the football grand final is on. It's just
1: everybody's
0: there. Everyone's excited. Everybody's happy on the day. And these communities, as I say, exist in a sporting world of their own. So they have a football competition, they have a softball competition, they have a basketball competition. All kinds of sports are played. And when you go out there and you see the sport, you just think, that's an extraordinary sort of talent pool that's there. And we were talking about the AFL possibility of an AFL team here in Darwin. We haven't ever really been that successful at capturing the talent that exists in communities. And there's all kinds of reasons for that. And it's easy to justify why that happens. But you're just keeping there's so much talent there. Why is it that we don't have more sports stars from those Arnhem Land communities? The talent's there. You've just got to question the opportunities and the resources that are put into the sport. But for anyone listening out there, as I said, Groote Eylandt is a bit of of a blank spot in my sports history research, as is Borroloola. Borroloola's a place where I know John Moriarty's put a lot of effort into the football academy there, and at times we hear

0: hear about that. But there's a couple of communities out there. Nooka as well is out there that has its own sports history that I've really only scratched the surface. So if anyone's listening and thinks that they can fill us in on that, it'd be great for you to give Ken a call and perhaps we can get you on the radio and talk a little bit about that community sport.
1: That'd be excellent. Yeah, it'd be excellent. We're going to learn in a minute, Matt.
0: Well, look, I guess talking about those that are claimed by the Northern Territory, Shelley Nitschke is another cricketer from Katherine that the Territory likes to claim. It's interesting the long list of people we claim rightfully or wrongly. It's a bit like Australians claiming New Zealanders
1: Russell Crowe.
0: When it's convenient.
1: Yes, acting in particular. But what are we going to look at next week, Matt?
0: I think somehow I might follow up on this idea of some of these remote communities that we don't hear as much as we'd like to about, you know. And if people are out listening and thinking, well, Matthew, you really should be talking about this person or that person because we haven't ever mentioned them and we should have, by all means, give Ken a call and we can sort of bring some of these lesser-known stories to light. That's what I like being able to do.
1: Yeah, brilliant. Once again, always fantastic, Matt. Too. Love hearing it.
0: All right. We'll see you next week.
1: Yeah, that was Matt Stevens, our regular historian on Nhulunbuy Gove and communities. We'll focus a bit more next week when Matt sends me the text about what we're going to discuss.

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1: Every dream restoration starts with something worth holding on to.
2: 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We figured we'd work it out.
1: Restoration Australia.
0: This is magnificent.
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4: The federal budget was handed down during the week. There were fingers and toes crossed across the local basketball community that there might be some money for a new facility out at Newtown. $12.5 million was being sought that would have matched state government funding for that facility. It was a home for the Hobart Phoenix Basketball Club. The funding hasn't been listed in the budget papers. So what next for this facility at Newtown? Bec Thomas is the independent MLC for Elwick. She's been leading the charge on this one from a political sense, and she joins me on the line now. Hello to you, Bec.
5: Hello, Chris.
4: Great to have you on. Where do we find you today? You're a purveyor of local sport. Are you up at North Hobart? Are you doing something else?
5: I'm not. I'm actually at the Granada today for a Breast Screen Tasmania fundraiser. There's over 250, almost 300 people here for this annual event, which in its 13 years has raised almost $100,000 for breast cancer. So a great local event supported by the local community. Everyone's really generous and it's a great vibe. So that's where I am.
4: Well, there's a sporting link to the Granada. Peter Hudson used to run the Granada once upon a time, way back in the 70s or the 80s, whenever he was playing for Glenorchy. So that's a good little bit of trivia, but we're talking basketball because you would have had your fingers crossed that some funding might have flowed from the feds for this facility at Newtown. It didn't come. Did you have any inkling as to which way this might have gone on budget night, or were you sort of waiting like everybody else to see what was announced?
5: No, look, I was ever hopeful, but sort of expecting that it wouldn't be in there. I'd had some discussions with local federal members and also had received a letter back from the Deputy Prime Minister and the Sports Minister in response to the letter I wrote to the Prime Minister, really advocating strongly that for them to support the City of Hobart's budget bid to provide $12.5 million for these much-needed courts at Newtown Bay. So I'd got a letter saying that, you know, Hobart City Council should apply for relevant funding programs. So I could see the writing was on the wall. It wasn't likely to be in there. So very disappointed, Chris. And now I guess back to the drawing board, and I'll be meeting with the City of Hobart on Monday, and I'm having discussions with Hobart Phoenix about where to from here to make sure that we don't give up and we can make this happen.
4: Have you sought any more sort of feedback or clarity in terms of what you need to do to get this money over the line for, you know, what is a community need? We've covered it pretty extensively here on Grandstand about the lack of courts, particularly in the Hobart CBD area, and the, you know, player to court ratio that currently exists.
5: Well, look, I think really what we need is for governments at all levels to prioritise investment in community sport infrastructure. You know, we're seeing significant amounts of federal and state funding put into facilities for professional sport, for essentially for sport that runs as commercial businesses, both the Jack Jumpers and the Devils. And whilst I don't oppose government investment in those sort of facilities, I see the benefits that it brings. It must also recognise the need for and match that investment in making sure there's adequate facilities for community sport participants and sport at the grassroots level. I mean, how can we ever hope to have young Tasmanians realise the dream of playing basketball for the Jack Jumpers if we don't have adequate courts for them to actually make a start on?
4: There's $12.5 million committed to by the state government. The state budget is being handed down within the week. Is there any chance that the other half might come as part of that budget, or is that wishful thinking?
5: Oh, look, I was really proud to secure government commitment to investing $105 million in community sport facilities over the next 4 years. That was one of the conditions on which I supported the stadium, one of the safeguards I put in place, because I was concerned that with the government putting all its eggs in one basket in terms of all the funding it has for sport in the professional realm, that community sport would miss out. So there will be, I hope, in this week's budget, $105 million across the 4 years of the next forward estimates for community sporting facilities. So I'll see what's in the budget and, if necessary, have those conversations with the state government to see if there's any chance that they will fully fund this much needed facility. You know, we have a shortage of 16 courts across Greater Hobart, and that's to meet current demand, current participation levels. So that means we've got kids playing basketball at 10 and 11 o'clock at night. I mean, how is that okay? The impact on their well-being, you know, when they're getting up and going to school the next day after playing a game that late, because that's how keen they are. And then there's other

0: other kids who are choosing not to play, families choosing for their kids not to play because it's just too late. So there's a desperate need, and we need the government to recognise that and come to the table.
1: Yeah, a facility getting built at Claremont. We've seen some facilities up north as well being built, which is good to see. But I've heard stories of young kids having to get lifts with grandparents from Bridgewater to Kingborough and those sorts of things, which is really hard to do.
0: Yes.
1: Just before I let you go, sort of next steps, you mentioned there was a couple of meetings that were to be held within the week or so with council and the Hobart Phoenix too.
0: Yeah, that's right. So I'll be meeting with the City of Hobart early on Monday morning just to sort of ask them where they're at, where to from here, from their perspective with their further advocacy. There is, I understand that there is a federal grant program, the Thriving Communities program, that potentially the City of Hobart could apply for funding for this facility. So I'm not sure if that will be their intention. But yeah, I mean, as I say, we won't give up. The volunteers at Phoenix have been driving this for, I think, over 3 years now, and they're getting really exhausted. And I came on board about this time last year, maybe a little bit earlier, just to give a push and for state government funding and put a motion in the Legislative Council, which was supported unanimously for the government to actually contribute to funding a share, to commit to funding a share of this facility. And initially they committed $5 million, and then through the election they upped it to $12.5 million. So, I'm really proud to have helped achieve that $12.5 million commitment from the state government. But really it's been the Hobart Phoenix guys who deserve the credit here. They've worked tirelessly as volunteers, to get the plans drawn up for this facility at Newtown Bay and to try and get some funding, and, to just be continuously disappointed and feel like it's just out of reach with all these sort of knockbacks is tough. And to see all the money that's invested up north, where you've got marginal seats, is really disappointing. And this was really the federal government's opportunity to show that, they will make investment decisions based on evidence-based need rather than marginal seat math. So it's a shame they didn't take up that opportunity.
1: One last one, I promise. Do the Jack Jumpers have a role to play here? I mean, that the explosion in participation has been, largely off the back of the Jack Jumpers coming in. It's a good problem to have. It's not like they've come in and, shaken up the environment in a negative way. But privately owned team that gets significant government money, is there a role for the Jack Jumpers to play in maybe building some infrastructure and facilities?
0: Yeah, that's a question I'd love you to ask them. I certainly have put it on the table. I had one conversation with Larry Kesselman about it, and he said that that's the state government's job to invest in community facilities. Or I quickly said, well, perhaps it's the professional sport runner's business's job to fund its own high performance training centres then, if that's the case, if it's so clear cut. Look, there's a new ownership group for the Jack Jumpers now, new ownership structure. There's a new CEO who's come in. I have met with both of those. I've met with Ben Harrison. I've met with the new CEO to really discuss my concerns about the lack of community courts, and the really be quite frank with them that the Jack Jumpers are contributed to this great problem we have, but they're not being part of the solution. And to their credit, they both took that on board, and were really all ears open to hearing those concerns, and appeared willing to try and look at whether they can be part of the solution. So I'm hopeful that we can continue those conversations. But really, it's on the sports minister too to take some leadership here and to be having those conversations. I can as an independent member for Elwick, I can sort of raise those issues. But I can't require the Jack Jumpers to do anything. Really, I'd love to see some stronger leadership from the sports minister in advocating for a solution here as well.
1: We'll wait and see how it all unfolds. Bec Thomas, independent MLC for Elwick, thanks so much for jumping on and having a chat.
0: Thanks, Chris. Have a great day.
1: Bec Thomas there, the independent member for Elwick in the upper house after the federal budget was handed down. No money for that facility. In Newtown, proposed facility, of course, which was being hoped for by many across the basketball community.

0: Trudging on the Blind Side.
1: Who are the hogs for the homeless, he says? Who the hell is rooting King? Man, we can't help.
2: No, we can't help.
0: Ryan HG.
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5: Going to talk some basketball now. I was able to catch up with Darren Smith, the general manager of the Jack Jumpers, a short time ago. He was at the departure lounge at Melbourne Airport, just getting ready to board a flight back to Tasmania. He'd done some very handy work earlier in the week, re-signing Will Magnay to a two-year deal. They're also deep in discussions with Taron Armstrong to come and play with the Jack Jumpers. So I was able to catch up with Darren, who's kind enough to give us a few minutes of his time a little earlier. Take a listen. Darren Smith, Jack Jumpers GM, thanks for jumping on for a chat on Grandstand. The big news this week, of course, was the re-signing of Will Magnay. He rejoins the Tasmania Jack Jumpers on a fresh two-year deal. How was the relief and the feeling in the room when the pen hit the paper from Will?
6: Yeah, we were very relieved to be able to confirm that news. We'd been working a little while and, being able to secure not only our starting centre and Boomers player, but our captain last season, a really important move for us. So, yeah, really happy about that.
5: I thought his comments were interesting that he never really considered an NBL rival, but there was some consideration about maybe going and playing overseas. How do you compete with overseas offers and overseas interests, given that the level of money and whatnot? How do you pitch to Will Magnay and what are your selling points when you might not have the amount of cash to spend that some of those big overseas clubs might be able to dish out?
6: Yeah, really good question. And I think for us, if it just comes down to, you know, to money and or financials, then, you know, it's not something that we're going to win against some of those major competitions in Europe and potentially Asia. So, you know, for us, and I think what Will's kind of recognised is that what the environment we try to provide here and the opportunity to continue to develop and improve, while also, you know, definitely a family feel and, you know, and his love of Hobart itself and living there and the lifestyle, I think were just the major factors in the end. So, you know, we just lean into that and make sure that that environment that we can control is really emphasised throughout the conversation.
5: I suppose the elephant in the room must have been the availability issues that Will does face from time to time. He rarely plays out a full season. It's not anything nefarious or his fault. Sometimes your body is just your body, but he has had his injury concerns. How delicate a negotiation was that element of the deal with Will?
6: Yeah, look, I think, you know, we've known Will a long time now, and, you know, he's a professional athlete. Like, so you don't have to be too delicate. You can kind of put out the obvious on the table and talk about the frustrations from both sides. I mean, like, it's incredibly frustrating for him to be injured, and, you know, it's frustrating for us too. We don't want our starting centre hurt and not available. So, yeah, it was definitely addressed, and I think we've landed in a place that, you know, we're going to do our best to ensure that that doesn't happen from our side, and he'll do all the work that he needs to do as well. So, no, we're

0: level. So, yeah, it was definitely addressed, and I think we've landed in a place that, you know, we're going to do our best to ensure that that doesn't happen from our side, and he'll do all the work that he needs to do as well. So, we're pretty happy with how it ended.
1: A team option on the second year, is that correct? And if so, that does give you that little bit of flexibility, I suppose, if things go pear-shaped.
0: Yeah, well, I suppose it's not even if it goes pear-shaped. I think if Will really wanted to leave for a particular opportunity or something like that, it gives us the flexibility to sit down maturely and have a conversation on both sides. So, look, I'd love to see Will here for both years, and you know, that's certainly what we're planning on. But if that weren't to happen, it does give us a little bit of flexibility. You're right.
1: The other bit of news during the week was around Taron Armstrong. He's a player I don't think it's any secret that the Jack Jumpers are very interested in. The reporting was that he'd agreed to a one-year deal with the team. Nothing formally signed yet, so the ink yet to hit the paper on that one. But is the bones of that reporting accurate, that there is an agreement there for Taron to come to Tasmania and play?
0: Look, I think I was really... I probably wasn't that surprised, actually, because he's such a talent, but I was pretty interested to see the kind of fever pitch of interest in Taron joining the Jack Jumpers. And obviously, you know, we've made no bones about it. We've had an interest in him for quite some time. But, yeah, I can, you know, categorically state there's no ink on the deal. So, look, we're definitely still considering Taron, and would love to have that to happen. But we've still got a number of roster spots to fill, and, you know, hopefully he's one.
1: What are the considerations there in terms of it going from somebody that you want to it being a done deal?

0: If let's say it does happen how you want it to happen, Taron Armstrong comes to Tasmania, you've got Will Magnay as the big five and Taron sort of running the point. What's the vision from your point of view as to how that works and how that looks?
1: Well, I mean, the vision for us, like, you know, for any player is to try and help us, you know, win more games and be more successful and ultimately get the championship. That's the biggest vision. But the athletes have their own goals as well. And, you know, Taron's a young athlete, relatively in his professional career. I'm sure he's got, you know, some big goals and his own achievements that he wants to get through. So, you know, our job is to not only, you know, satisfy our own needs of winning championships, but also to continue to develop him and help him achieve his personal goals. So that all just has to be in alignment. And I think, you know, it's not going to be too far away from, you know, what we would all hope as far as, like, he wants to play for Australia and in, you know, Olympics and things like that as well. So how do we help him do that? That's been part of the conversation.
0: He's got a brother, Trey, who once upon a time signed a DP deal with the Jack Jumpers going back a number of years now. That fell over. He wanted to go and do some other things. Is there still any scope for a potential package deal there, Darren?
1: I'm not sure about that. I think Trey's taken up a coaching job in the US at college system. So I'm not sure whether his playing interests lie anymore. But, you know, I think he's happy doing his own thing in the US and starting that career as well.
0: Just on the import spots, and I know you want to get your local sort of guys locked down first, but just looking ahead a little bit, because Bryce Hamilton is one that, you know, the fans fell in love with when he was out on the court and, you know, witnessing some of the things he was able to do. He did the ACL, of course, and we thought that we wouldn't see him back, but there is still a chance that he might come back to the Jack Jumpers, do some rehab for a period of time, and then maybe continue on in the second year of a deal. Is that something that you're exploring?
1: We've got everything on the table at the moment, but I think we've just got to keep a really close eye on Bryce and his rehab time frame. I mean, because if it's not, you know, if it's not exactly right, and it takes, you know, significantly longer or even partially longer, then, you know, all the calculations are out significantly for us. So we're just going to just keep an eye on that thing for a little while before we jump in any decision, I think.
0: And just on the centre spot as well, obviously Will re-signing is huge. Maybe last season the club or the team could have used potentially a little bit more backup in that role for the times that Will was off the court. Is that something you'll explore a little more heavily this season, a stronger backup option for Will Magnay for the times that he may not be available?
1: Yeah, I mean, that was a really frustrating part of the season there, because not only did Will go down, we had Kobe with his broken foot as well, in the same position. So, you know, it left us very, very thin. So, yeah, look, we've got to work out how we operate, you know, our day-to-day training environment to ensure that, you know, these kinds of things are limited as much as possible. But, yeah, like, you know, we want to ensure that our guys are ready to play and in all positions, not just in our bigs, but our guards as well.
0: Just lastly, Darren, understand that the High Performance Centre down at Kingston isn't too far away from being opened up, maybe within the next sort of 6 weeks or so from being sort of just about ready for use. How big a factor has that facility been in terms of your what you're pitching to players, your recruiting and your roster build, I suppose, for the 2026-2027 season?
1: Yeah, it's an unbelievable asset to be able to demonstrate to players the kind of environment they're going to be in day to day, and the elite facilities that it provides for them to train and to recover, and also just to hang out. There's an athlete kind of just space and kitchen, and, you know, brand new locker rooms, and, you know, let alone the court and the gymnasium that's kind of been built to suit. So, yeah, it's been an unbelievable tool to be able to sort of allow athletes understand, you know, this is something really special that's not really replicated across the country. That, you know, if you come and join us, you get to be in that environment every day. And not only has it been great for Jack Jumpers, but it's been a really powerful tool for the Jewels recruiting as well. So, yeah, we're really pumped about getting in there and putting it to good use.
0: And that must be an exciting element of things too, as well, the building of another new club, I suppose, in the Jewels. Are you happy with how things are progressing there?
1: Yeah, really happy. It seems to be moving along as we'd hoped. I think, you know, the addition of Claudio Brassard as the head coach has been a masterstroke so far. You know, she's an unbelievable former off the court so far. So

0: hopefully it translates to on the court as well. But Kayla Steindl and Claudia and myself, as far as the main recruitment front, we've managed to secure some Tassie talent and a couple of bigger Australian names too, and we've got some hopefully some exciting news coming in the next couple of weeks as well.
1: And some tryouts happening too for local players for DP spots, which is cool, in the next few weeks too. Darren Smith, you're at the airport. I'll let you go and relax in the lounge and board your flight. Thanks so much for jumping on and having a chat on Local Grandstand.
0: Good stuff, mate. Thank you very much.
1: Darren Smith there, General Manager of the Jack Jumpers, talking about the re-signing of Will Magnay, the links to Taron Armstrong and everything JJ's in this off-season.

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1: Matt Stanton's hilarious new series, Duck, from the world of Funny Kid.
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0: Good morning, Kerry Worthington with ABC News. Talk of a return to military strikes on Iran by the United States and Israel has escalated, with US officials and others in the region reportedly believing a decision is imminent. Here's Global Affairs editor Laura Tingle.
1: Both sides have been using the month-long ceasefire to regroup, rearm and reassess. Ominously, US intelligence believes Iran has restored operational access to most of its missile sites on the Strait of Hormuz. Iranian officials say they are ready for any renewed attack and speak pointedly about broader counterattacks across the region, with the UAE and Kuwait specifically named as targets. All this comes as Israel stepped up assaults in southern Lebanon on Saturday, hours after a ceasefire extension was announced, and in Gaza, killed the leader of Hamas, seen as a major obstacle to peace negotiations. A clear win still looks elusive for both the US and Israel.
0: At least eight people have been killed in a collision between a freight train and a bus in the Thai capital Bangkok, with dozens of others injured. Rescuers are working to recover the victims from the wreckage. Officials believe the bus stopped on the railway tracks in heavy traffic. WA water users have been urged to take care after a man was killed by a shark off the coast of Rottnest Island yesterday morning. David Webber reports.
2: The 38-year-old man from Perth's northern suburbs died after he was bitten on the lower legs, about a kilometre from Rottnest Island. He'd gone to the location with friends to do some spearfishing. Officer in charge of Rottnest Island Police Station, Sergeant Michael Weir, said emergency services did what they could to save him.
3: Quite horrific scenes for all involved, and all the emergency services that were there did a fantastic job in quite horrific scenes.
2: A report for the coroner will be prepared by WA Police.
0: The South Australian government says it takes prison security seriously following three alleged incidents at Yatala Labour Prison in recent weeks. The Public Service Association says the security breaches included a car allegedly associated with a shooting entering the staff car park, contraband being thrown into a unit, and individuals approaching the fence line. The SA Department for Correction

0: National Services says immediate steps have been taken to strengthen car park security. But PSA Corrections Liaison Officer Craig Bates says the measures aren't enough. He's calling for 24-hour guards and more fencing.
1: The boom gates at Yatala Labour Prison were malfunctioning at the time, and they do on a weekly basis. Now, correcting that still won't go far enough to ensuring safety of the car park, given there's no fence and people can enter the car park regardless.
0: A new private member's bill to amend the Sex Discrimination Act will seek to define male and female in the law. National's MP Alison Penfold will table the bill when Parliament returns next week. The wording of the Act is under scrutiny after the federal court upheld a ruling that a transgender woman's exclusion from a female-only app constituted unlawful discrimination due to gender identity. Ms Penfold says her bill will maintain protection for transgender Australians while addressing ambiguities in the Act.
2: The fact is that the courts have had to interpret the current sex discrimination backed on the ambiguity that exists between sex and gender identity. And the court has clearly made a decision based on the current Act, effectively, that gender identity trumps biological sex.
0: Australia's Delta Goodrum has starred in the Eurovision Song Contest in Austria's capital, Vienna, after performing her ballad Eclipse during the final. Ali Crew reports.
3: Performing at Eurovision for the first time, Delta Goodrum showed why she was one of the favourites to win the contest for Australia for the first time. Belting out her ballad Eclipse, the audience in Vienna went wild. There's been controversy with several countries boycotting the event over Israel's inclusion following its military action in Gaza. But that seems to have been forgotten as 25 entrants vie to be crowned this year's Eurovision Song Contest winner.
0: A player of the match performance from Matilda's striker Holly McNamara has lifted Melbourne City to a record-equalling fifth A-League Women's Soccer Championship. McNamara scored two goals, won a stunning long-range strike as City defeated Wellington Phoenix 3-1 in the season decider. Coach Michael Matriani's told Paramount Plus that McNamara, who's already overcome two ACL injuries in her short career, is a special player.
4: She's a winner. I think from the first day that I walked into the club and she was rehabbing her ACL, she was so focused on the small details. And she's a player that, in the big moments, it stood up.
0: And that's the latest ABC News.
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11: Yes, the biannual Trans-Tasman Test continues today in Port Sorell. We're talking indoor bowls, of course. Joe Simpson is team manager for the Australians, who, as of yesterday morning, were on the back foot against the Kiwis, the team dubbed the Matt Blacks. Joe Simpson joins me now. Hello to you, Joe.
12: Good morning, Chris. Yes. We've made some gains, but not enough.
11: Oh, dear. Tell us what's unfolded since we sort of last heard from you 24 hours ago.
12: Well, we've just about completed the morning session, and by the sound of the crowd, the Kiwis might have nailed the ladies' singles with the last bowl of the game. But I'm not able to tell you for sure. But our ladies in the fours are doing okay and the men's fours are doing okay. So with a bit of a chance, we might win 3 out of 5 today and just edge a little bit closer to them. But the score last night was 29-15.
11: So maybe a case of too late, unfortunately. Can you set the scene for us, Joe, so we can picture the setup there at Port Sorell? You're inside, of course. You've got the carpets all unfurled. The bowls are rolling. What are you seeing and hearing?
12: Look, we've got a wonderful support crew. Oh, the Kiwis have got a wonderful support crew that have travelled over, and they are very vocal and passionate about the game, and which is absolutely fantastic. And we also have a very good support crew that have travelled from around the state and around the country. So it's going very well, and our Northwest Division of the Bowls have done a marvellous job, Anthony Kirkwood and his crew. And they're volunteers, so we're getting accolades for the event that's been held.
11: This is a biannual event. The Kiwis are up 19 wins to 6, as I understand it, since 1975. Why has New Zealand been historically better in this particular event?
12: Well, I would say that they have a lot stronger domestic competition than we do. They have a lot of clubs and they have a lot of people involved over there in their different areas, and they travel into Ireland to play the game. They play on a quick mats, shorter mats, and we tend to play on a slower, longer mat in Australia. So we come to an arrangement where the mat is a 24-footer, and it's supposedly a neutral length mat. But you can only play as well as they allow you to, so our guys have done very well, but just not good enough.
11: Oh, that's fascinating. You have sort of different length mats depending on which country you're in, and you sort of come together and find a common ground or a neutral mat that both teams can utilise their skills on. You got the job done in enemy territory, though, in 2024. That must have been a big deal.
12: It certainly was. It had been 15 years since Australia had won in New Zealand, so it was a great thrill to be a part of that. But unfortunately, we don't look like getting back-to-back events this time around.
11: Well, that's okay. And what sort of, how does the event sort of pan out from here? It'll wrap up sort of today. Do you have presentations and that sort of thing?
12: Yes, we do. The 11 medals will be presented at the completion of the play this afternoon. And then we've got a farewell function tonight out at the Three Wide Function Centre.
11: Oh, terrific. Sounds like a good time. Well, commiserations. The Aussies unable to, well, looking like it, they won't get the chocolates in this edition of the Trans-Tasman Test, but it sounds like you've fought it out valiantly till the end. Joe Simpson, thanks so much for giving us an update and joining us on Grandstand.
12: Thanks, Chris. Cheers. Go the Cats.
11: Joe Simpson there, team manager of the Australian indoor bowls team, currently duking it out with New Zealand in the Trans-Tasman Test taking place at Port Sorell. It looks like the Australians, pardon the pun, are going to get rolled in that one. Passionate Geelong fan, as you heard, though, from Joe.

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5: We're able to catch up with Aaron Pidgeon, operations manager at the Devils, a short time ago. He is a busy human this afternoon with two games to look after, but he was good enough to carve out 10 minutes or so a short time ago before we jumped on air just to tell us about how this program has been built, some of the challenges, North Hobart Oval, and the relationship with the north of the state in the early stages of the Devils' existence. Take a listen. Aaron, thanks for jumping on for a chat on Grandstand. Let's start with the women's. It's been a long and grueling pre-season. We've spoken to the girls a couple of times in the lead-up to today's game. They've all been pretty tempered, I suppose, in their approach. But from the outside looking in, or somebody inside the bubble but not directly part of the group, how have you seen the girls' preparation and what have your observations been ahead of today's historic game?
6: Look, I think they're really well prepared, mate, to be honest. It's been a long pre-season, and that's probably been the hardest thing for them. We've sort of had a couple of break periods, but they've had to sit back for sort of 7 or 8 weeks now and watch the boys play and experience success, which is, you know, really hard and probably just makes it feel like it's, you know, they've been waiting forever. But they're well prepared. I expect that there'll probably be some nerves early today. I mean, for most of them, they won't have played in front of a big crowd, and a different level of competition, but we're pretty confident that they'll put out a good showing today.
5: What have been some of the challenges that have been presented with getting both the men's and women's team up for the very first time? You've had the men sort of rolling for 6 weeks or so now, and it's been fairly successful, it's fair to say, but the women's about to embark on their journey. What have been some of the major learnings, I suppose, over the past 3, 4, 5 months?
6: Look, it's one of the

0: the biggest challenge is obviously has been bringing together a team from scratch. It's fine to identify the right talent and build the right talent, but you've got to teach people to play with each other and in a system. And obviously we've dragged in people from all over the state, but also all over the country in both programs. So, in a 4 month, 5 month tops of the girls pre-season, it's actually not a lot of time to get them integrated, get them learning systems, structures together and that kind of stuff. So that's certainly been one thing that the boys managed to achieve really, really well. And we'll find out with the girls today. I think they've done a great job, but it's a bit of a test. And the other thing probably was just with both of the squads, we had a lot of players coming in that have been playing just at local level. And, with respect to all involved and the amount that they can invest in it, there are a lot that had sort of been managing long-term injuries and probably hadn't had the level of medical attention that they needed and that we've been able to provide to them. So it took quite a lot of work, and it was a fantastic piece of work by our high-performance medical team to just get players back to full fitness and then actually increase their conditioning to the point that we can be highly competitive in the competition.
1: How have the logistics of North, South, Northwest been for both programs in terms of training and getting the group together and getting cohesive? We've heard, some of the girls' players, they're sort of juggling other things. One's training to be a firefighter, I think. We've got mums, yep. We've got sisters playing, yep. And all those sorts of things. How's that juggle been?
0: It's really challenging, mate. I mean, we're in an environment where all of these athletes are semi-professional, and I mean very semi in terms of the remuneration aspects of it. So the guys and the girls are all working full-time or studying full-time, or they are mums and have all of the responsibilities that go along with having young children and that sort of thing as well. So that's been a real challenge for them. And also the travel's been hard. The boys, a lot of the Northern athletes in the boys program chose in the pre-season to move down to Hobart to train as, part of the larger group where the bulk of the numbers was, because a lot of the players returning from interstate had moved to Hobart. Girls have been a little bit different, and I think it's just around their commitments and different motivations that they've stayed in their regions. And the commitment in particular by the North and Northwest girls, given that the bulk of training has gravitated to Hobart, a couple of reasons, one of which simply being, challenges getting access to quality facilities in the North. That's really hard. Those girls are getting on a bus every Wednesday night to travel down here and travel home, and the commitment is huge, but they've been absolutely amazing in that commitment and their attitude to the program, and that'll all start to pay off for them today when they hit the field.
1: Yeah, it's a real show of the level of dedication that does exist. I want to talk about Jackson Artemis. He has been left out of today's team for, I suppose, obvious reasons. We expect him to be picked up by a club at the AFL mid-season draft. What sort of endorsement is that on the program, I suppose? He comes across from South Freo. He's played 6 games with the Devils, 18 disposals, 4 marks, three tackles, that sort of thing, and all of a sudden he finds himself with an AFL chance. You must be thrilled in terms of the advertisement that is for the program that you've put together, that you've got somebody drafted so highly so quickly.
0: Yeah, we're really proud of that, assuming that it happens. Obviously, mate, we've been talking to a lot of the clubs and that sort of thing, and the media speculates, but, certainly Jackson's been, touted as going very high in the mid-season draft, and there's a couple of other athletes that we're well aware that clubs are looking into heavily as well, so who knows in a couple of weeks' time what that might look like. But I think it's a testament to everyone involved here at the club. I mean, the coaching staff that we've been able to put together, the fact that we're probably balancing a really delicate space between going, okay, we are a semi-professional program, but we want to run it to the greatest degree we can professionally. And the amount that the actual athletes themselves are prepared to commit in a semi-professional environment has been incredible. So, I think that we can actually, this VFL program is a critical part of our own development pathway, but I actually think we can play a huge role in developing, talent for the entire AFL system. And I think that's shown out this year, and I think, to be honest, that'll continue to be something we focus on and be a strength of our club moving forward.
1: I remember Brendan Gale saying sort of prior to round one in the men's that there was some trepidation from AFL HQ going back, 12 months or so ago about even having a VFL program, because they didn't think that it might not be possible. But to have, 4 wins under your belt as a men's team, a women's team about to run out, and some AFL draftees, it's a real sliding doors type moment, isn't it?
0: Yeah, it is. Look, we understood the challenge, there's no question about that, and we were in conversations with the AFL for quite a while about that and what it would look like. But We knew the assignment. We knew the risk.

0: And we took that on, you know, with great confidence in our ability as a club to deliver. And look, you know, the biggest challenge as well with it all, mate, is you know, financially, it's not a cheap program to run, right? And when you're paying, or you can only get sort of $10 a ticket at the moment for games and all that sort of thing, it's challenging revenue. But we knew the importance of this program in so very many ways to preparing ourselves for 2028 in the AFL and AFLW. And also the importance of getting this this program integrated and operating very quickly as a clear path, a link, if you like, and a path in that pathway from the juniors into AFL competition. So we understood their view. We were sort of resolute in what we needed to happen, and I think so far we've been really successful in that. But there's still a lot of work to do.
1: Just a couple more before I let you go. I know you've got a little bit on today, so I really appreciate you joining us for a quick chat. But you're back at North Hobart Oval today. You had the round one game there. 10,500 people turned out for that men's clash. There was a bit of an assessment done afterwards around some improvements that might be able to be made, or an analysis of how the day went. Have you sort of looked a bit deeper into how you can make the experience at North Hobart a little bit better for fans? And are you more, I guess, clear-eyed on what needs to happen at North Hobart to ensure that it's a really good venue for VFL footy going forward?
0: Yeah, absolutely, mate. I would say that we were pretty clear-eyed leading into round one as well, mate. The reality is that it's a really good community facility up here, but at the end of the day, it's a community facility. And, you know, there are shortcomings that are, you know, just due to the fact that, you know, it probably does require a little bit more of investment around some infrastructure for crowds of, you know, 7,000, 8,000, 10,500 people, which serves its purpose beautifully for you know, local crowds week to week. But, you know, when you bring a bigger crowd in, it tests the system. I think the local council, the Hobart City Council, North Hobart Footy Club here have worked with us really closely. And we're just trying, obviously, to make incremental change to improve the experience. But, you know, the reality is that if this was a venue that needed to cater for, you know, 10,000 people on a regular basis, then, you know, it probably needs some investment to be able to do so successfully in the long term. So, yeah, we've made a few changes this game. We sort of really have a very strong continuous improvement focus as a club. So at all our venues each week, we'll continue to look at how we can make that patron experience better, noting, of course, that we're not an AFL club yet, and, you know, we don't have AFL revenue yet. So it's that fine balance between putting on a really good show but still, you know, operating at that semi-professional level that the VFL is at.
1: And just lastly, on the, I guess, north-south, you know, split that sometimes happens here in Tasmania, how have you found that in terms of ticket sales, memberships, all of those sorts of things? With the Devils program so far, the crowds in Hobart have been very, very strong. They've been a little lower in Launceston. There has been some, you know, extenuating circumstances around the ground being sort of under construction up there, and some weather and yeah, whatnot. Has the North been a little sort of slower to adopt the Devils so far?
0: If you look at the pure numbers, you'd make that judgment, right? It's hard not to. But the reality is, I just don't think that's a very clear assessment. Like, it, as you've pointed out, there's so many different factors, from, you know, local competition scheduling, you know, day of the game. You know, we had a Sunday game up there the other week, which is a little bit different. You know, there was a junior carnival on out at Georgetown, I think. You know, we've had weather. We've sort of probably walked into, to be honest, this, you know, things that are outside of our control. We've walked into this perfect world in, you know, Hobart game so far, and I'm standing here, you know, right now, and the sun's

0: as you pointed out, there's just so many factors that come in. Look, I expect that over the next couple of games here in Hobart, when we're backing up against local competition and the weather gets a bit nasty, that, you know, we'll see some lower number here as well. But all we can control, Matt, is to keep putting a really good product on the park and a good, a good product in place for the patrons. And we think we'll keep getting strong crowds.
1: Aaron Pidgeon, thanks so much for the chat on Grandstand. I'll let you go. Busy day for you. Best of luck for the men's and, of course, the women's in their historic VFLW season and competition opener this afternoon.
0: Cheers, Chris. Thanks for the support.
1: Aaron Pidgeon there, operations boss at the Tassie Devils.

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1: Look, is there any betting you can do on the dark web, HG? 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
0: Ryan HG.
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0: disputes and 12 BBL stars that were part of a WhatsApp group that are also unhappy about the finances in the game. Now, the premise of the piece was talking about the fact that they were disgruntled about privatisation and the lack of money that's going to come into the game and the money that went to overseas players as opposed to the local guys. But no name, no pack drill. And this process the whole way through feels like whatever side of the fence you're on, there's been sort of lots of scaremongering, lots of ambit claims. Is that your understanding? Do you know who the players are? Are these players out there? Who are they? What can you tell us about in relation to that piece?
1: Well, I don't know much other than what you've read as well. So it caught me a bit by surprise over the weekend. But, I mean, as you'd appreciate more than most, we certainly won't comment on player contracts or negotiations. I mean, there's always, as you would appreciate, back and forth with players, maybe more so with their agents more than players directly in the modern game. But, I mean, what's clear to me, whether there's names apportioned to it or not, is that players are being presented with lucrative alternative offers right now, and we're not going to sit on our hands or try to kick some of these decisions down the road. Those challenges are real. We're trying to find a model in Australian cricket that we think pays the players fairly on the revenue that we generate, but also protects the broader sport as well, and that's a fine balancing act.
0: So it is at odds, particularly the BBL stuff, in relation to what the ACA's saying publicly. So the ACA have essentially come out and said, hey, we're not anti-privatisation, but we're not absolutely for it either. We're not for privatisation at any cost. It has to be the right deal. We have to sit down and obviously work that out with Cricket Australia at the appropriate time. Is it unusual that you've got a number of star players going against their union, essentially, which obviously in the not-too-distant past, Todd, you were in charge of as the CEO of the ACA?
1: It's a unique time in Australian cricket's history. I do think that you know, do we have a model that's fit for purpose? And what I mean by that is we've had a model that's generated the primary amount of its revenue through bilateral cricket, you know, country versus country cricket. And our modern day players now generate enormous amounts of income from other parts of the world in other leagues outside of that bilateral arrangement. And I suppose an open question for us, the ACA, and the broader cricket ecosystem is our model fit for purpose? Will it serve us in the next decade as it's done in the previous? And that's a hard question to answer as we sit here today, but part of a job like mine is collating the data and the inputs, talking to people, being an active listener, but then ultimately making some recommendations for the system to consider.
0: Can I just talk to you about the premise of the BCG report? So my understanding was the premise of the report was essentially to reset the BBL. Is that correct?
1: Yeah, first blush at the BCG work was, are we maximising the BBL in its current format? What would need to be true in order to take the BBL to the next level? That was sort of phase one of that piece of work, yes.
0: And it feels like the conversation, though, has evolved somewhat from, you know, how do we best reset the BBL and make that the best competition that it can be? So all of a sudden, the conversation's kind of moved over here a little bit, where it's now all of a sudden, this is for the future finances of the game and for Australian cricket more broadly. It's not just about the BBL. It felt like at least a lot of the conversation from New South Wales and Queensland's point of view is centered around, well, are there other ways we can go about resetting the BBL? And now it feels like, you know, that the conversation, at least, you know, from some of the reporting around it, has been very much, this is actually for the life of Australian cricket, that without this, essentially, that the game's not going to be able to function.
1: Yeah, I think that's fair and accurate that the initial recommendations of the BCG review went further, and certainly went further because it was at the same point that I joined in this role at CA, and I had the opportunity to get right under the hood of the game's economic model and what the future forecasting looks like. I don't think you have to be Einstein to have a look at the way that our game's economic model works. We've got long-term future broadcast, domestic broadcast locked in till 2031. And the open question on all of us is, what does the future look like beyond that, in a world where we're a relatively small economy sitting in a small island here of, you know, less than 30 million people competing on a global stage? Can we continue to sustain ourselves like we have done? And we've done a very good job of this over a long period of time. Is our model fit for purpose into the next decade or two? And so that's sort of the advent, if you like, of moving from just considering what an initial injection of capital into the Big Bash has been to a broader consideration of the future of Australian cricket.
0: Why was that report not made public?
1: Well, I think, to be fair, there's some very sensitive commercial forecasts. The documentation

0: talks a lot to the value currently of our broadcasting revenue and a lot of our commercial revenues. And then it obviously looks at what the forecasting would look like. So, you know, there was some commercial in confidence information. It's in every data room for every state. So every state has had access to that. The leadership of every one of our members has had deep analysis and an opportunity to look at it. But providing it more broadly, I think, was a step too far. In saying that, though, it is incumbent on us as the governing body at some point to articulate some of the recommendations as part of this project. And I think that time is coming shortly.
1: What does that look like?
0: What's that, the recommendations?
1: In being able to, I guess, sell that more broadly.
0: Well, I think on reflection, you know, we probably could be talking a little bit more about the benefits of what we think private capital brings to cricket, as opposed to some of the, maybe I'd call it slight hysteria about what that would or would not look like. You know, I've heard some of the commentary and the narrative that it's taking over cricket and all these sorts of things. I mean, at its most principal level, this is an injection of capital into BBL clubs, not into the league, not into Cricket Australia. The concept is it would create additional value in each of those clubs, bringing another level of capability and expertise, whether that is in a cricket sense or it's in a business and commercial sense. And ultimately, the concept of bringing private investment in is at the behest and at the decision of each of the states. They choose who they think would be a suitable partner who might be value accretive for their business. And every single state, I think, will have a very different view of what that looks like. Some states are very, very interested in a certain partner, and some states aren't interested in partners at this point in time. And I'm a realist. I understand the model which we work in, Corb. It's a federated model of member states, and creating unison and unanimity amongst that group is damn difficult,
1: no doubt.
0: As is evidenced by the last couple of months.
1: Does that mean that you need to review the governance structure top down as to how we best do it? I mean, chatting with Ed.

0: last week on this podcast. You know, he spoke about, you know, maybe we should have a state board member on the Cricket Australia board. And immediately I thought, well, how's that going to work? Like, we're never going to be able to get a deal done. And I guess the counter argument would be, well, you can't get a deal done anyway, really, without the agreement of all the states. So maybe we're no worse off. Does it need a different approach, all of cricket, not just Cricket Australia, but cricket in Australia with the, you know, your seven major stakeholders, which are obviously the six states and the players?
1: Yeah, I think, look, the governance conversation's probably for another day, probably a longer podcast. But, yeah, we've got our own unique challenges in the way the game's governed. In saying that, though, that's the hand we're dealt, so we have to do the best we can. It's like trying to land a very big jumbo jet on a very skinny runway. So, you know, but that's incumbent on us. I'm not using that as any level of excuse or anything other than that's the demands of the job. So we have to listen carefully. I'm looking for a mandate from our members on what the next step is. And clearly I've got some members in our states who are very, very interested and keen to progress. And I've got some others who have some reservations. And I'm a realist. Probably wasn't hard to figure out that might be the end point, but that's where we find ourselves. And we're trying to find a path forward that will appease and also is the right decision for the future of Australian cricket. That's not an easy balance to find.
0: Would you progress with a hybrid model?
1: Yeah, I think we would. And that's something we're actively looking at the moment. But we'd have to be satisfied on a couple of fronts. First and foremost, we'd have to be satisfied that our members, you know, that the effectively the six states would be happy to participate in some level of hybrid model. And I get a sense that there's an open willingness to explore that in my conversations over the last few weeks. It effectively, the sovereignty of some states who'd like to proceed and some of those who don't want to proceed. So finding a hybrid model that impacts everybody, but I'd also have to make sure that we'd satisfy ourselves that we could operate a league in a hybrid model into the future and that we could still generate the type of returns for the investment if we went with some and we held back with others. So those are open questions that we're doing some deep work on as we speak.
0: What were the biggest concerns of the no voters as such? What were the biggest concerns that you guys got?
1: Look, I think called the best way to describe it is there's an active engagement from every single person in Australian cricket that we need to reinvest in both the Big Bash and the game. So that's a tick. So I've won there that everyone's in fierce unanimous agreement. So that's a good starting position. The reality is we have different views on how we get there. And so the states who aren't supportive at this stage, who I've been in very good dialogue with the leadership of both those states. We've maintained good relationships. No one's thrown their toys out of the cot. I don't think you know, the tone, the discourse has been healthy. And to be frank, I've quite enjoyed that because debating the merits of a project, I think, are exactly what is healthy for a sport like ours. So I've got nothing but respect and support for those who've got alternate views. And I've continued and will continue to listen carefully. But, you know, ultimately their view is that we want to protect the value in the game by not taking private capital and do some of this work ourselves. And then ultimately what we will do in the future is extract the maximum amount of value without sharing it with a partner. The alternate view on that is, well, if we are a little uncertain about the future, is there an opportunity to take private capital now and use that capital up front in order to protect the game's interests? Those are opposing views, but equally, they both have merit. And I don't have a crystal ball of what the next decade or two might look like, nor do you, nor does anyone really in Australian cricket. But what I can do is take all the inputs, do the research, assess the data, as I said before, be an active listener, and ultimately make a set of recommendations. And whether we're right or wrong, I think history is the ultimate judge of that.
0: Was there a better order, at least, how to get here? Like, there's so many things that obviously need to be worked through, whether it's, you know, that the payment plan as it is at the moment, that the MOU obviously needs to be, you know, torn up and redrawn. As I said about, you know, whether you change governance, you know, whether you allow your players to actually play in the BBL. I mean, at the moment, we don't even have a setup that allows our best players to play, let alone best players from around the world because of the clash with obviously the test matches. And yet it feels like we're putting selling the teams first before we've worried about any of those things that are actually inside cricket's control as it currently sits at the moment. Should you have ticked all those boxes before you went to market?
1: Look, I mean, there's a number of different ways you could have structured this, but I do think that in essence, it must start with the support of

members must start with the support of the states and those who are currently in control of the licenses of the clubs. You know, those active conversations have talked a lot about the things you've just raised, the schedule. Do we have the right schedule? What would that look like in the future? You know, alongside of that, we've been in active conversations with the ACA and the players. So I don't think it's a linear journey. It never was going to be.

0: forward.
1: There's been a lot of talk about, you know, whether you go to the highest bidder or whether you get the right partner for the game. And I think you're going to sit here and say, look, it's about the right partner and everything else. But what protections can you put in place under a private ownership model where, you know, clearly they own the players, they own the asset, to be able to say, hey, if we need them for national duties, we need them for this, we need them for that, basically that you still have the key asset, which is obviously the labour, at critical times that obviously Australian cricket needs it.
0: Yeah, I think this is a really important point, Corbin, in relation to where is the investment coming in. It's not coming in at the league level. The league will continue to be run and operated by the governing body, as you'd expect. That's the league that sets the rules, the governance, the schedule, the salary cap, those sorts of things. What we're talking about is investors coming in to individual clubs and franchises, looking to make them better. Who wouldn't want an investor maybe that's not related to cricket but could bring in a commercial lens, a fan-focused lens, data, insights, AI, these sorts of people who are looking to invest in sports rights all over the world. This might feel slightly new in our country, bringing private capital into sports, but certainly not new globally. And I said this last week and I'd stand by it, and I think a lot of people in cricket would say it as well, that the concept of bringing private capital into cricket is inevitable at some point. The question will remain about when that time actually happens. And will it happen in your or my lifetime? Will it happen in a short period of time, or will it happen later on? My view is that it will happen. What we have to make sure is, to answer the question you started with, is the levels of controls are in place. And you're not just taking the biggest check, you're looking for the right partner. And I think all the states are actively involved in that level of consideration right now.
1: I get the feeling that you feel like the global threat of not doing it now is basically now's the time, that we're at breaking point. If we don't do it right now, we're going to be in trouble, even if it's 2 years, 3 years down the track. Is that fair?
0: Well, I've heard lots of people say, why don't we just sit still for a couple of years and watch what happens? You know, my view is that that's not the greatest strategy in the world when the global cricket landscape is moving, and it's moving at speed. The open question remains, and it's a question for you, for me, for many of us to answer, is our model fit for purpose in the next decade? Can we continue to attract and retain the best players playing both for Australian cricket in bilateral cricket, and can we retain them there? Can we retain them and attract them to the BBL in a market where we're up against private capital all over the world in

0: T20 leagues. Now, I think we've done a brilliant job in the BBL. In fact, I think we're punching well above our weight considering where we are and what we have. My open question is, can we continue to do that if we don't make decisions now that will impact the next media rights deal? So my landscape is very much on what does 2030 beyond look like and how are we positioning ourselves today for that period of time when we go to market and when we have our commercial offerings up for availability. And the decisions we make today will impact that in the future. If we hang around and wait 2 and 3 and 4 years, I think we've missed the boat. Other people will suggest that if we hold on, we may extract broader value back there. I've got a view that the time is now, but that's a personal view. It's certainly the view of the CA board, and it's a view of 3 of the 6 members. So, but we're not there yet. It creates, we need a bit more to in order to take the next step.
1: Yeah, it feels almost like a religious view, though, that it's like we believe that this is the case, but we haven't actually really heard from anyone as to why or how. There's no sort of scientific data to suggest that, you know, now is absolutely the time, and if we don't, we're going to miss the boat. Is that an important thing to be able to sell to the general public, to say, hey, these are the reasons as to why we feel this way?
0: Well, 2 points on that. One is there is a lot of data, and there is an enormous amount of data that sits in the availability of the project, which the states are looking at deeply. And I know they've all looked at them deeply about what future forecasts

0: pricing of both revenues, salary caps are competing with the rest of the parts of the world. But when you talk about the Australian public, and I've been talking to a lot of fans over summer, the primary objective, I think, for Australian cricket fans is twofold. One is they want their very best players ensuring they play for the baggy green and representing their country. And two, when they watch the Big Bash, they want to see the best players playing in the Big Bash. And if we can achieve both of those objectives, I'm unsure whether Australian cricket fans have much concern outside of that. Now, of course, there will be measures and controls in place with who comes in, but they're the primary objectives that Australian cricket fans want.
1: And you feel like there's no other way to achieve these measures? Like, as you said, I feel like everyone's got the same premise. Everyone feels like the guys in the BBL should be paid more, that's behind market forces. I think the hub of the argument is, are there better ways to achieve that that doesn't involve selling an asset that once you've sold it, that's it? You can't sell it again, essentially. You don't feel like, you know, running the business more efficiently at Cricket Australia or across cricket across the board, you know, changing the payment or the MOU with the players to basically, you know, maybe distribute the funds differently, that's more in keeping with global forces. Is that not an answer that involves, you know, putting this on the back burner for the time being?
0: They're definitely options. So let's go through them one by one. The first one, definitely.

0: and use it in other areas and be more nimble. So that was already in place. I do think there is merit in the conversation about can we generate the revenue ourselves to invest? But there's also a conversation that says, is there alternate ways to do both? I don't think they're mutually exclusive. We should be running the business as hard as we can, generating as much revenue as possible and creating efficiencies. But there does feel like an opportunity. And ultimately, this project's next step is only to test that valuation, to test that market, to test that market to tell us if the hypothesis is actually correct or not. So I genuinely don't know what our valuations will be, but that's the next step of the process. The next step of the process is, if we're open for business, what does that look like? And if you don't attract the right numbers, then clearly you don't proceed to the next level. But there are some people who are very interested to see what the market would generate and would value at this particular moment in time.
1: There's been a lot of leaning on the SA20 and the 100. The 100, it feels like there's such a small sample size, we really don't know yet. There's buyer's remorse, whatever it looks like. I mean, clearly, I think it hit the people of Manchester hard when all of a sudden their logo changed, everything else that comes along with obviously private ownership. But the SA20 is a fascinating case where the TV money hasn't, or the TV viewership hasn't been there in the same ways that they had hoped. And as a result, the revenue, there's talk about, you know, the TV partner looking to try and get themselves out of that particular deal as it sits at the moment. What does your study show you when you look at those leagues around the world that have been referenced here? Does it paint a pretty picture for a privatised competition?
0: Well, it paints an interesting picture in that can all of these leagues survive and can they all thrive? I have a view, and we've demonstrated this through our project, that I think what the future looks like is global T20 leagues will have, and I use this term loosely, you know, a concept of a grand slam where there'll be three or four major T20 global leagues participating around the world. And clearly the IPL has already found its niche. I think the 100's anchored itself into a slot. And unashamedly, we want to ensure that the BBL sits in that apex and also owns and controls a period and a window of time, which we currently call some part of December and the primary part of January. And we do not want to lose our primacy is a tier one global league. But if we can't pay the players the right amount and we can't generate salary caps that can compete, then the fear is that that window will be provided somewhere else. And that's an open question on us. You know, at the moment, as I said before, I think we're doing really well. The advent on top of that is what happens if you're in those key leagues. Do the winners then play each other in some form of Champions League? And are there other incremental revenues available for those leagues and those teams and those owners? We unashamedly in Australian cricket want to make sure we've got a seat at the top table.
1: Have you been tipped off that that's happening, that this will go ahead as some kind of a grand slam, you know, Champions League at the end of it and everything else, that if the league's not in order, it'll miss the boat?
0: Well, you can imagine that in a seat like MineCorp, we're privy to lots of conversations with owners of other leagues. We spend an inordinate amount of time, Mike Baird and I, overseas at ICC meetings, and those conversations are fruitful and they're interesting and they're moving really quickly. And as I said to you, we're a small country competing on a global stage. We want to make sure that the primacy of Australian cricket, which has been so strong for so long, is not next 10 years will be as strong as the last. I feel like change is on the horizon. We've got to make sure that we have an ability to influence that level of change.
1: What about our own players getting the best guys to play in the competition? So Pat Cummins has, you know, reportedly just restructured his deal. There's big bucks attached to it. Does it involve a component of him playing in the BBL?
0: Yeah, ultimately what we want is our best players playing in the BBL first and foremost. And as you've said before, at the moment we straddle the summer with some test matches. Is there a slightly alternative way we can look at that in the short term? And then ultimately when the next TV rights comes up, will that consistently stay in its same slot? I think that ultimately is determined by the value that you create there. But the short answer is, yeah, we want our best players playing both for their country in bilateral cricket, but we want them playing in the Big Bash. We unashamedly want our best players playing in the Big Bash. And, you know, if you look around at every sport, in every league, in all over the globe, there's one thing they all have in common. The EPL, the NFL, even here, the NRL and the AFL, they have one thing in common. The best players play in those leagues. And ultimately that generates the great outcome for fans, but it also creates value for broadcasters. So we're doing exactly the same thing. We're trying to

0: ensure that the very, very best players, both here and abroad, want to play and can be remunerated to play in the BBL.
1: I mean, largely when it comes to sports, I've always spoken about, I'm a Labor guy. They're the guys that put on the show. They should be remunerated. I get the feeling you put your finger in the wind and you talk to people in cricket that it feels a little bit like this current crop of modern day players, that they want their cake and they want to eat it too. They want the national contract. They want the comfort that comes from having the ACA support behind them in a way that we don't see unions in, big money leagues around the world, for example, representing the players. And it's certainly guys in the SA20 aren't getting central contracts, anywhere near the money that obviously our guys are getting. But then they also want the chance to be able to go out there and make money when it comes to franchise cricket as well. Do the players have a sober reality as to how much the other guys in the world are getting, and that the fact that particularly the central contracted guys, if you added all these things together, they're not actually that far apart from one another?
0: I think we are at a moment in time, Corb, where these sort of questions need to be answered. And I also think if you go back to my premise that there'll be a smaller number of really high quality T20, tier one, call them tier one leagues, with big remuneration opportunities for players, then they're going to have to pick and choose where they play and try to balance that out against the bilateral schedule. I mean, the ICC is doing a deep piece of work at the moment too about, can we actually have well articulated windows for both T20 franchise leagues, ICC events, and then bilateral cricket. And that's trying to unscramble an egg. It's not easy. And we've only got 12 months of the year and 52 weeks. So players have to make distinct choices. And in a job like mine, what we have to do is make sure we give players the very best opportunity to make the choices we want them to make, because that's important for us.
1: Do you reckon they're fearful about public backlash? That they also want to be seen in a position, at least publicly, that, hey, we're not turning our back on Australian cricket?
0: Well, but I'd answer that question by saying I think the current crop of players are acutely aware of exactly what you've talked about and have a deep appreciation and love for playing for their country. The question that I have is, what's the next generation of players going to do? And will they have the same level of stickiness to play for their country and to play bilateral cricket while there are such significant financial opportunities available to the rest of the world? And what I have to do is just give myself all the ammunition possible to retain our best players and keep them in our marketplace to ensure those revenues continue to grow. And remembering that those revenues ultimately pay the rest of the playing cohort, who are the pathways and the system which creates Australian cricket's secret sauce. That's our success. So trying to keep that flywheel in motion, we may be at a difficult point in our history. So that's why these decisions feel so difficult and they're being debated.
1: One of the proposals put forward as a way to raising more money for the game has been gambling. And essentially, Cricket Australia have said through multiple channels that they're not keen to explore that any further than they currently do. I guess the counterpoint would be, if you're in it at all, aren't you better off maximising the amount that you get out of it? Or if you don't believe in gambling,

0: You get out of it completely and essentially, you know, just rid yourself of any kind of gambling partnership.
1: Well, let me make a couple of comments there. First and foremost, wagering is being purposeful and deliberate in that we absolutely leave money on the table in order to make clear, considered strategic decisions at the CA board level. What I mean by that is we have deliberately decided not to put wagering into the Big Bash. That's been a clear and considered reason. Now, if we were to change that decision, we would generate significantly more money. But that's a decision that's been deliberate and purposeful. There are, though, ways for us to look at product fees, and we're doing that work. And is there more to be gained from that? There may be. It's not a material sum, but there are more opportunities available to us. The real decision, though, is that even if cricket decided that there was no wagering and no gambling, that's only part of the solution for us, because people will still bet on cricket. Venues and stadium operators will still have their level of signage and opportunity, as will our broadcast partners, who will do that without us anyway. So effectively, what we've got to make sure of is we take what's owed to us when people are using our IP, but we use our voice and our profile wisely. And I think that's the thread of where we are on wagering as we speak. We could make significantly more money, but we understand that we have a social license in this country and legislative change is on the horizon, but we're open to the conversation, but we do have firm views on why we're protecting the sport in certain areas.
0: We got a heart out and appreciate you being so generous with your time, Todd. Quick one to finish. Has the BBL draft been scrapped for the imports?
1: No, it hasn't been scrapped as far as I'm aware, but it's, again, one of the things we're looking at deeply. I think in all the research we see, fans want to see the best Australian players, but equally, if we're going to grow the sport and we're going to grow our revenue base, we have to have the best international players continuing to visit our competition. So that's open to us on how we do that, whether that's through the form of the draft or simply as we generate more interest in the competition with other investment.
0: Todd, your time's always greatly appreciated. We've always got plenty of questions for you and you handle them all beautifully. So I appreciate your time jumping on, and all the very best on what is a busy period, I'm sure, as the CEO of Cricket Australia.
1: My pleasure. I'm sure it won't be the last time we have this conversation, Corb. So we'll keep in touch, but appreciate your support of the game.

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9: And the Northern Territory.
10: Well, hopefully we have Jason Butcher on the line. How are you, Butch?
11: I'm good, mate. How are you?
10: We are so relieved here because we're using Bluetooth, angry GB to something. Everything's going on, but we've got through the system. And you sound a bit hoarse there. Is that all the celebrating and screaming?
11: No, when we have two teams that play, I don't know, I think we played about 16 games in the last 9-10 days. It's been pretty full on.
10: Oh, that's outstanding. And we've heard some of the results, but can you just go through the results for the men and women?
11: Yeah, so essentially the men have got their last game, round game, on Sunday, same day as the girls play their final, and that's only half the league. So, you know, the finals are in October, November. So they've been super competitive, haven't probably won as many games as they needed to through the middle, but we won our last game, so they're getting better and better every day. And the girls have obviously done an amazing job of getting through to the final, just an epic semi-final performance, brave and dramatic and all the things that make sport great. And, yeah, they've got an opportunity to create some history for Northern Territory sport, Northern Territory hockey, and our women's program on Sunday.
10: Oh, how good is it? Run us through how they made the finals.
11: Yeah, they had a really tough draw with the top two teams in their first couple of games and took them a little bit of time to get through that, but they were competitive. And then they sort of cleaned up the bottom part of the draw with some massive results. And they won 9-0 and 5-0 and went into a semi-final, placed third against University, who traditionally, historically, one of the power teams here. And yeah, look, they had their work cut out for them. Uni were on top for a lot of the game. It was end-to-end. Had to defend a lot of penalty corners. Our goalkeeper, Jordan Bliss, just kept us in the game, to be honest, through the middle part of the game. And at 3-1 down, somehow they managed to find something. And, you know, Brooke Paris stood up, Penny Squibb, so two ex-hockey roos, and sort of with the, you know, the energy and the belief of our young group, just managed to muscle themselves into a 3-3 draw. And, yeah, then we won the shootout.
10: Oh, how exciting and just great result for, I know, all the hard work that everybody's been doing and just making the finals, just being there, Butch, as we know, is a big achievement. But, performing for the Territory, we're all behind them. We're all behind the men as well. So it's just great to see they're flying our flag and, you know what, they're making a claim. That's what they're doing in the Malaysian Hockey League. And well done to them.
11: Yeah, mate, we're super proud of them. It's almost a mission impossible to be successful here. The schedule's so difficult and, you know, the things that we have to deal with to be competitive day in and out against teams that are fresh and playing in their local environment, which includes things like how the game's officiated and how the game's seen. It's very, very difficult. And for the girls to get through that, it's just extraordinary, to be honest. And the courage of their semi-final was something to behold. It's one of the great moments I've seen in sport. They were just amazing.
10: Oh, well done. And I'm just really interested in that comment about umpiring. Is there little nuances in playing hockey, Malaysian hockey in the Malaysian Hockey League to Australian hockey?
11: Yeah, there's certainly that. And also they play a different style, which takes time to adapt to, even though we played last year and we've seen it. It's just different than Australian hockey. Super quick, smaller athletes that don't like physicality, and that's kind of part of our game. And we've got bigger bodies, so you're trying to work through that. And then so also the interpretation of us as a foreign team, you know, and how that's looked. At times we probably feel a bit hard done by, and you don't sort of lean on that. But I'll give you a stat. We have 70% more cards than any other team in the men's competition. Now, when I review the footage and I think we're being pretty disciplined and doing a pretty good job with how we're playing,

0: You can interpret that stat however you like.
1: Is it regards to interpreting how aggressive we are in playing in? Is that it, or is it just they just? Yeah, I've lived in Malaysia. I've played cricket in Malaysia. I've coached the state team of Malaysia in the Malaysian National League, and it's tough, Butch. That's the best way I'll put it. It's tough. I've seen visiting teams come over to Malaysia when I was over there, and any 50-50 decision, it's going our way as a local side when I was playing. So I know how tough it is, but well done getting through. I've got Cairo. Cairo's just jumped in. Do you have a question for Butch at all around the hockey?
2: I'm turned on now.
1: This one?
2: No, I think more just of a feeling and, you know, like just team question for the girls. Like, you know, did the girls expect to do, you know, I mean, obviously they expected to do well, but, you know, especially after the hard yaks that you've had to do, like what's the feeling of the team and the feeling of the girls like, Butch?
0: Yeah, well, one of the advantages we have is because we have a young group, and we've obviously, from a senior program perspective, not played much hockey for a long period except for, you know, trying to build that in the last few years. But with Brooke Paris, Penny Squibb, you know, Hope Ralph's probably played 50 games in New Zealand or probably more. I probably got that wrong. Sorry, Hope. But we have some serious experience in our group to sort of hold everyone's hand through that. Both teams expected to do well. We also understand how difficult the landscape is that we're going into and how hard the mission is. But the girls' comp is, there's quite a divide between the top teams and the bottom teams. Mm. So we always knew coming in with the girls, we had the firepower to sort of be around third. And it was just finding a way to navigate the heavy schedule and be healthy enough to have a crack at a good final. So I know they were always targeting to finish third, which they achieved. And so far, it's panned out the way that they planned. But Nigeria, Sembilan, who they play tomorrow, are elite. They are very, very good. So it's going to be a really tough ask.
1: Oh, brilliant. Really appreciate your time. Butch, is there anything you want to leave us with?
0: No, I just think the community. We've had a million messages, great support on all the different platforms. You know, clearly this resonates with the Territory people. We can feel it over here, and you know, the pride that they're feeling and the support they're giving just to be here and to fly the flag and to compete, but now for our girls to do something historic for Northern Territory in a foreign national, it's kind of a crazy statement. But thanks to the whole of Northern Territory and the community and our hockey community for all their support, and we'll, and I know the girls will do their absolute best to have a good crack at it.
1: Thanks very much, Butch, and good luck to all the sides.
0: Thank you, mate. Thank you, guys.
1: Yeah, special to the Stingers women playing in the finals. Mm. Just fantastic news.

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5: The Canberra Brave will finally get to play on the ice at the AIS Arena this weekend. It's a doubleheader against the Newcastle North Stars, the first one this afternoon. The Braves' first home fixture of the season had to be rescheduled last weekend after the playing surface was damaged during final work on the rink, a disappointing outcome for everyone involved. The Brave will be out there this afternoon. Owner of the club, Stephen Campbell, joins me this morning. Gee, Stephen, it must feel like such a relief to know that it's all ready to go for this afternoon.
6: Absolutely. I think that relief is felt by everybody involved in the team and our fans as well. But we're all ready to go. The ice is in perfect condition. The guys have had a couple of training sessions on it now and are very happy with it. And we're looking forward to dropping the puck at 5 o'clock this afternoon.
5: Stephen, just how much work has gone into preparing this rink for it to be ready to play? Over the last month, I know there's been quite a crowd out there.
6: It's an incredibly challenging and you know, logistically and labour-intensive process. I've heard media refer to the rink occasionally as a pop-up rink. It's actually a permanent installation that we're doing temporarily. So all the work that's required to build a permanent rink literally goes into the same process. So it's a complex and intensive process that, for us, it's taken this time around 3 weeks. We've had two teams working between 12 and 18 hours every day to try and get it ready in time.
5: So obviously it's worth it to you because you've seen the popularity just explode with sellout crowds and healthy membership numbers. Do you put that down to the quality of this venue and the quality of the rink?
6: Absolutely. The move to the AIS has been transformative, not just for Canberra Brave, but for ice hockey nationally. We have several teams that are now actively investigating doing something similar in the respective home states. Anybody who's been involved in ice hockey have known at the bottom of their heart that, you know, the physicality, the speed, the, you know, the almost the tactile nature of the sport. When you go to a game, you it smells different, it feels different, it sounds different. You know, all your senses are being stimulated. So, you know, we've all known that there is this fantastic game. We just haven't had the venues to really give the opportunity for those who haven't been involved in the sport to participate or spectate. AIS provides that opportunity. Once a person comes out to a game, they're forever in love with it. It's that sort of sport. It captures you.
5: So how does our venue at the AIS compare to others in the league when you're travelling around as part of the Australian comp?
6: Well, we would argue that it is the best. It's obviously not a venue that is purpose-built for ice hockey, but given what we've got, it's the only venue in the country that has full bowl seating. What we have done differently is we've made it a full game day experience. It's not just about playing hockey. It's about having a full NHL game day experience. So when you go there, there's crowd engagement right from the moment you enter the building all the way to the final siren.
5: So the players, they haven't had as much training going into this season as they might have liked. They couldn't train on the ice because of the availability of the Phillip ice rink and obviously the AIS facility wasn't ready. What has that meant for the players? Has this given them a significant disadvantage, would you say, Stephen?
6: Absolutely. This is elite level hockey in Australia. Like any other elite national league, you really need to have time on your respective grounds, whether it's a soccer pitch, a football oval, or in this case, an ice rink. Having that ability to train, for the coach to determine what his lines are, you know, the forward and defence lines, you know, that comes from being able to match the player for player on each line, and just having, you know, the guys, you create a sense on your line of where your teammate is going to be. You can't do that when you don't have on-ice training. So, yes, it's a disadvantage. The guys have responded very well to it. They've done off-ice training. Some have gone down to play a bit of pick-up hockey to keep their, the skating legs limbered. But you know, despite the, I think, arguably the difficult start, we're in a very good position and, we're confident that we'll have a good season.
5: So, Stephen, can I take from what you're telling me that the start of the season has included a little bit of a warm-up for the side because they didn't have that time on the ice and they'll have no problem climbing up the ladder from here?
6: They won't have any problems. When we've got over 3,000 people cheering them on, that'll be enough to, I think, get them over the line.
5: That's fantastic. What does it feel like in there with a packed house? That's what you're expecting this afternoon. Is there room up on the concourse for standing spectators?
6: So standing spectators, they are, I think there are four. I'm just looking at my screen now. There are four left and there are 11 uncatered VIP and that is it. And then it's a complete full house. The atmosphere, like last year, it will be electric. We, we put on a fantastic show last year. We said at the end of the season that we were going to come back and do it bigger and better. That's what we've done. We've got some pyrotechnics in there. We've got an even better integrated, synchronised light show. We have a full pre-game spectacular. It's not just hockey. It's an event.
5: And Stephen, the popularity is absolutely there, but I know you do still respond to comments from people that wanted to see the ice rink built in Tuggeranong. This one on the text line from R, if the Braves had gone ahead with the site they were given by the government in Tuggeranong, they'd have a purpose-built facility by now along with strong community support. What would you say to those that are disappointed about that move?
6: Look, we have enormous community support, which is evidenced by the number of people that are coming out to our games. The reality is that what we demonstrated moving to the AIS is that 3,500 seats is not big enough to accommodate the growth of the sport. Now, we see our next move into the convention centre where we can accommodate 5,000 to 6,000 people. So the Tuggeranong facility, despite all the issues around location, the difficulties on that site, is not fit for purpose for Canberra Brave. So there are two, I guess, separate issues there. In terms of the delays aren't our end. That's a question for government. We appreciate that it takes time for these processes to work through, but any claims that delay is borne by the developers is just factually incorrect.
5: Well, there's no doubt the fans will be so pleased to be able to watch their team this

0: afternoon. They've certainly waited for it, and hopefully this afternoon it absolutely pays off for them. Stephen, all the best for a fabulous afternoon at the AIS.
1: Wonderful. Thank you very much.
0: Stephen Campbell there, the owner of the Canberra Brave. And the Brave will play the Newcastle North Stars today and again tomorrow.

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0: Yeah, we're getting to know a lot of NRL and NRLW players this year, and we've heard from Josh King from the Melbourne Storm, Max King from Canterbury Bankstown, and now it's Cronulla Sutherland's NRLW fullback. She's an excitement machine. Have you seen her tries in the under-19s Origin and the Indigenous All-Stars game earlier this year? I speak of Jada Taylor. She's on the line, the Sharks fullback. How are you, Jada?
1: I'm better now I've had that little intro.
0: Well, all you have to do, I remember watching live that Women's Origin try, and also you won in the Indigenous All-Stars game. That's not a bad rep to have, is it? Scoring some of the most sensational tries in Women's League history.
1: It is. It's nice to hear it when it's put like that, but I certainly need to do a little bit more sometime soon.
0: All right, well, let's get into this, getting to know you, Jada Taylor. What nickname do you have?
1: Oh, I've got a couple, probably some that aren't super nice, but JT's been the main one. I don't know if I like it in rugby league. It's a lot to live up to, that nickname.
0: Yeah, it feels like it's been taken.
1: Yeah, I feel like I might know someone who's already got that one.
0: What else you got then?
1: I don't know. Some of the girls and stuff will say things like chihuahua, anything that's like little nippy.
0: Chihuahua?
1: Honestly, one girl's called me that before, but I think it's just because I'm so used to yelling at them from the back of the field.
0: I like that nickname. It suits a fullback. Do you have a middle name?
1: Yeah, certainly. I'm not letting that go.
0: Yeah.
1: Lee. L-double-E.
0: Jada Lee Taylor. What was the first job you ever had?
1: Working for the Sharks is probably the first one I've had, but I actually worked at a car wash when I was really, really young. One of my friend's dads owned it, so a little bit of pocket money there.
0: Nice. Speaking of cars, the first car you owned?
1: The first car, it was a hand-me-down. Everyone in my family had it, but my great-grandmother's, Toyota Corolla from way back when.
0: There you go. Nice. Old school. When did you fall in love with rugby league, Jada?
1: I honestly can't remember. I was born into a rugby league family and I started playing when I was 5, but definitely loved it before I started even playing.
0: And, women's rugby league, I guess it's different to speaking to some of the blokes from the NRL. When did you realise that you could not only play rugby league at this level but make a career out of it?
1: Yeah, it's funny. I think I grew up as a kid thinking that I was going to be the first girl to play with the boys, which certainly wasn't going to be the case. I'm small even for a girl, so I don't know how that would have went. But, obviously the NRLW started, and that was probably the first time I thought, I want to have a crack at this one day. So I was playing rugby sevens at the time, but finally got to come back to the greatest game of all. So I'd say 2018 was sort of the first time I thought, we might be able to make something out of this.
0: What is the best piece of advice you've ever been given?
1: For me personally, I think the best advice I've ever gotten is just to smile more. It's contagious, and if you can brighten someone's day by smiling, then why wouldn't you?
0: You sound like you've always got a smile on your face.
1: Look, I won't lie, I do.
0: There you go, even for a chihuahua at the back. What's an achievement of yours that you're most proud of?
1: I think getting to this point from something that I'm proud of, overcoming a lot of injuries and stuff like that. I think I'm most proud of making it from where I'm from in Tamworth. I think whenever I come home, it's really special for girls out here. I guess have something to look up to or to look forward to, I guess, making it from the country.
0: Do you have a favourite sport other than rugby league?
1: Yeah, actually, I'm a huge tennis fan.
0: Are you?
1: I'm a massive tennis fan. Love it. Been in Open a couple of times. Can't wait to go back next year.
0: Oh, no, it's the best. I've been lucky to work there the last 3 years. It is outstanding. Who's your favourite player?
1: As a kid growing up, it was definitely Roger Federer. Mm-hmm. Now, I don't know, I think I'm an Alcaraz fan now.
0: Yeah, he's pretty cool. It's pretty damn cool.
1: It's pretty cool.
0: Was it 6 majors already? What about TV? What was your favourite television show as a kid?
1: I was a Disney Channel kid. But I don't know. I think I love movies. I loved all the Shreks and stuff like that. So I think I was more of a movie kid, to be honest.
2: That was really scary. And if you don't mind me saying, if that don't work, your breath certainly will get the job done, because you definitely need some Tic Tacs or something, because your breath stinks.
0: Well, I was going to ask.

0: ask you about movies. So is Shrek your favourite movie of all time?
1: One of. I would say probably like The Benchwarmers or something like that is probably my favourite movie of all time. But, yeah, I definitely love the Shreks and stuff too.
2: You got to videotape it next time so I can see.
3: Buddy, just come with us.
2: No.
4: It's not that scary. And you could use a little sun, trust me.
2: Outside bad. The sun's scary. It's not my friend. He wants to hurt me. We're safer.
3: I know, sun bad, you cuckoo.
0: All right, something people may not know about you, Jada Taylor, your friends or teammates. Do you have a hidden talent?
1: Oh, I don't really know. I'm too loud to have a hidden talent. I think anything I'm good at, I let people know about. I would say, I can juggle. Okay. I've just learned how to juggle.
0: Now, hang on. You are now the second juggler I've spoken to after Max King, who reckons he can juggle seven balls at one time.
1: Okay, well, I cannot do that. I take it back. Maybe it's not a hidden talent.
0: Well, how many balls can you do? Because I'm impressed with anything above one.
1: Well, no, I can do three, but I can walk and talk and stuff while I'm doing it.
0: Yeah, so that's cool. Is a talent. That's a talent. I'll give you that one. What's your signature dish if you are a chef of any note?
1: Ooh, recently I've been loving making like a Mexican bowl, but I would say my signature dish is probably doing like a potato bake.
0: Okay, nice. So if you're making that potato bake, hosting a dinner party, and you can invite three people, alive or dead, who is on the Jada Taylor invitation list?
1: Gosh, this is hard. I think I'd go Roger Federer. I just said him. He'd be cool to have. And then I'd probably have my gran.
0: Nice.
1: And, oh, gosh. I don't know. The third one I'm not sure about yet. I'm not sure. I'll get that.
0: I'll come back to you then. To you. Okay. So we've got Roger Federer and your gran so far. Does anything scare you in particular?
1: Oh, this is probably a little bit deep, but I'm really scared of losing loved ones. I think that's a pretty crazy, yeah.
0: Okay. What is your favorite? Oh, do you have a third one yet or not for your dinner party?
1: No, not yet.
0: No, okay. Well, stand by. where do we find you on a day off? What are your hobbies?
1: Ooh, I'm a little bit of a homebody. I love watching.

always go back to, I really love old Jason Derulo songs, not the new ones. I hate the new ones. So you've got to be really specific when you tell people that I like old Jason Derulo songs.

0: Okay. What's the best concert you've ever been to?
1: A few years ago, I went to Ed Sheeran. He was amazing.
0: Okay. Yeah, he gets a lot of votes, Ed Sheeran.

0: Your favourite holiday destination?
1: Recently, it's definitely been Bali. I think you can do whatever you want when you go over there. If you want to chill out, you can. And if you want to party a little bit, you can.
0: You can do anything you want. That has me intrigued. What about a bucket list destination?
1: I definitely want to do all of Europe. I know that covers a lot of areas, but I think that would be pretty cool to do Europe. It's just in footy season, which is annoying.
0: Yes.
1: Euro summer.
0: Yeah, true. Third person you'd invite to a dinner party.
1: I'm so stuck. I think Roger Federer and my gran would be two of the best. Just them and me.
0: I'm going to ask you one more time. Are you a reader? Do you like? You mentioned you've just started. Do you have an early favourite book or author?
1: To be honest, I've been reading a lot of the Colleen Hoover books. She's very famous at the moment, and she's made a lot of movies and stuff. And like I said, love some movies, so I've got to read the book now and watch the movie. I'm trying to be good and do it that way.
0: You said you're not really into going to the beach. If you next go to the beach, you'll see 85 trillion Colleen Hoover novels being read around the place.
1: Exactly. Or, I'm a sheep.
0: What's your best achievement when it comes to handiwork, if anything?
1: Oh, gosh. Honestly, I'd be lying if I said I was very handy, but I mean, I had to move out of home quite young, so I made a lot of flat tax to set my house up.
0: There you go. All right, now some quick hits here. Firstly, who would you invite to dinner with Roger Federer and your gran?
1: I might say I should keep it rugby league, shouldn't I?
0: Whatever you want. This is your dinner party. You are making potato bake.
1: I'll say GI. I think that would be cool.
0: All right, Greg Inglis, GI with JT. All right, what's your take on clowns? Great fun or terrifying?
1: Terrifying. I don't know how they'll ever market them towards kids. That's crazy to me.
0: Summer or winter?
1: My birthday's in winter, but I'm going to say summer.
0: Chocolate or vanilla?
1: Chocolate.
0: Sweet or savoury?
1: Savoury.
0: Peanut butter, crunchy or smooth?
1: Ooh, tricky. Crunchy.
0: And finally, this is the big one, Jada. There is only one right answer here.
1: I'm scared.
0: Tomato sauce, cupboard or fridge?
1: I'm not going to sit on the fence about it. I'll make a decision, but I honestly don't care. I'm going to say cupboard.
0: No! You were going so well.
1: No, I just feel like, I don't know, when it goes in the fridge, it's a little bit clumpy. I don't like that.
0: Read the label, Jada. It even tells you. Put it in the fridge. Oh, dear, you're going so well. Jada Taylor, so good getting to know you. Appreciate your time. Can't wait to watch you in the NRLW this year.
1: No, thank you so much for having me.

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1: Look, is there any better you can do on the dark web, HG? You know, I don't know anything about it, and I'd like to.
0: Ryan HG.
1: I'd like to be able to get on the dark web with my crypto.
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16: Hi, I'm Abby Delmy and welcome to Brisbane for a special edition of Offsiders where the NRL is celebrating Magic Round. All roads lead to Lang Park with 9 games across 4 days here in the Queensland capital. With men's State of Origin looming, it's the last chance for some of the players to put their names up in lights, and gee, aren't they putting on a show.
17: Luke Brooks, adventurous, finds Kola. Danger signs for the Tigers. If he gets away, he's down the wing, Kola. Mason comes across. Still going, Tolu Kola. He's going to go all the way. Out of absolutely nowhere. One of the game's best centres gets the early try for Manly.
18: He's got Clifford who's running the show. Clifford out now to Sutton. Out in front. And now a big chance is Chester on the verge. They're in again, the Cowboys. 3 in a row.
19: Enjoy Commander Grant out looking for opportunities. Does he get another set restart? No, but he gets
17: through. Straight through. Down the highway. Monster to Hughes. The big three. Then for Longo. This is going to be a great try.
18: That's an absolute ripper. That's the try of Magic Round.
16: Good morning. It's a pleasure to have your company for our Magic Round special. It's also the pleasure to have the company of what is an all-star panel that we've assembled for you today. We're joined by the best newsbreaker in the business, in Peter Bedell, who's also got his Sunday finest despite the weather. So well done there, Pete. We're also joined by Jess Stewart, our very own. We love coming to visit you in your own town, Jess. And, of course, we have Blues and Storm legend in Ryan Hoffman joining us. So there's so much news to discuss. As we've already said, we are on the eve of Origin, and you've been breaking some news already, Pete.
20: Yeah, absolutely. Only the best for Magic Round, Abby. But look, huge news this morning for the Maroons. It looks like Kalyn Ponga will be the halfback. And now there was a lot of contention about who would be the halfback, the number 7, with Tom Dearden out with that ankle injury. But there's been some permutations. There's been talk about Sam Walker, Daly Cherry-Evans, do they go back there, Jake Clifford. But as you can see here from the image, it looks like Billy Slater, the Maroons coach, right now is looking at Kalyn Ponga, and he needs to get through today's game against the Titans. Let's hope he does, because I think he could do the job at halfback.
16: This is your story on today's back page. Jess, did the news come as a surprise to you by any means?
21: It did, but he's such an excellent player. The big question I have for the Maroons, and we're going to see this unfold if he is picked over the next 9 days, is how do you prepare someone who's never played halfback?